0: know is what it was like for you going out in front of 40,000 at the Trop in games one and two, and what that was like, given that those were some of the biggest crowds in the history of that venue.
1: Yeah, I mean, it's pretty special. It's kind of hard to take it all in whenever you're working. But you know, in the last 24 hours, I've been able to reflect on it a little bit more and realize how special of a moment that was. And you know, you never know how many opportunities like that you're going to have in your career. So being called upon in that moment and be able to throw in that environment in front of all those fans, it's something you always work towards, and you always hope you know, happens for you. And to be able to actually live it is pretty spectacular.
2: And what do you think it's going to be like in this ballpark tonight?
1: I imagine it'll be pretty similar. A lot more Yankees fans than Rays, but I think, you know, the last 2-3 weeks of the regular season, we played a really good schedule and played in front of some big crowds like I expect tonight. So I think we'll have a little bit of experience, you know, in these type of scenarios. And I think anytime you can tap into a little bit of energy that the fans are providing, I think it's a good thing.
0: Well, one for the road. We'll ask you about somebody other than yourself. We just came from talking to your manager, Kevin Cash, and he says one of the most important players on this team has been Nick Martinez, who starts tonight. For a guy who has not been a Ray prior to this year, how did he become someone who's been so important to the clubhouse?
1: Yeah, I mean, he's El Presidente in our clubhouse. He's the guy. He runs everything, and he's kind of our vocal leader in a lot of different ways. And it's really been that way from the jump. So as soon as we got him in spring training, and he was just that presence in the clubhouse, man. It's a really, really focused individual, but he's also extremely funny and keeps it light as well. So I think he's just been somebody that all the guys kind of look up to for some leadership. And he's been that guy for us all year, and he's backed it up on the mound too. Just the way he's gone about his business this year, you know, being one of the best starters in the AL this year, and you know, getting to see him prance around on his start days, and you know, get the boys fired up. It's been really fun to watch this whole year, and you know, wouldn't want anybody else on the mound in this scenario.
0: Well, we'll call you the vice president because you're pretty important too to the team. Brian Baker, thanks so much.
1: Thank you very much. Appreciate you guys.
0: Christine, we'll send it back to you.
3: Guys, thanks. ALDS Game 3, Guardians won it 9-3 over the White Sox. Chicago hosts Game 4 tomorrow. Start time to be determined. NLDS Game 4, Braves at home have to win or their season's over. They got on the board first thanks to a wild pitch by Tyler Glasnow, bottom one. That put Atlanta up 1-0. A mistake in the field by Mauricio Dubon allowed Shohei Ohtani to score in the top of the second. L.A. and Atlanta still tied at one now in the top of the seventh inning. Final game of our MLB postseason doubleheader. Brewers up 2-1 at the Padres. Game 4. Coverage 9:30 Eastern on ESPN Radio, Sirius XM Channel 81. Robert Gasser and Walker Buehler. Buehler pitched on the Dodgers 2020 and 2024 World Series championship teams. 4-4 with a 3.04 ERA in 19 career playoff appearances, including 18 starts. Milwaukee is trying to end a 12-game road playoff losing streak dating back to 2018, while San Diego seeking to overcome a 2-0 playoff series deficit for the second time in franchise history and first since the 1984 NLCS against the Cubs, which was a best of five. One more note, Pod star closer Mason Miller added back to his team's division roster one day after going on the paternity list to witness the birth of his first child. He will be available tonight. The American League Division Series on ESPN Radio, presented by Gusto, the all-in-one payroll and benefits software built for small businesses. That's GUSTO.com. It's time for Baseball in the Bronx. Alongside Eduardo Perez and Tim Kirkjian, here's Mike Cousins.
4: Christine, the time for talking is over, and the season comes down to today for the Yankees here at home, where they have played spectacularly so far in the postseason, scoring 18 runs in two games to eliminate the Boston Red Sox in the wild card round. And they're going to have to score a little bit more than that here today based on what they've done over the first couple of games, fellas. It's win or go home today for the Yankees against a Rays team that, of course, as you'd expect, played better at home against the Yankees than they did here on the road. So it's a changed lineup today, as we talked about at the top of the pregame show as well, Eduardo. Something that you said in game two probably should have been done, and today those changes were made for the Yankees, switching positions and players at second and third base, most importantly.
5: Yeah, it seems like there's more shortstops in the infield right now. You got Anthony Volpe playing second base. He'll be in the seventh spot. And then you have Caballero at third base. He's going to see a lot of action, I anticipate, with all the contact that the Tampa Bay Rays put on the field. and you have Max Fried, the lefty that will induce a lot of contact on the ground. It's going to be really interesting, but tonight it has to be Max Fried setting the tone early and trying to get the top of the order out and get the offense out quickly.
6: So Ben Rice, Austin Wells, and Cody Bellinger are 5 for 20 in this series. Everyone else is 0 for 38. That's why these moves were made. Jose Caballero at third base. Aaron Boone told us he might be the most confident guy on the field in his ability. Anthony Volpe will get a start at second base. They had to upset a few things here in order to get a different look at the Rays.
4: Spite's a real thing. He's playing against his old team, and that's certainly going to be a factor for him wanting to show, hey, you traded me away. I'm going to show you why that was the wrong decision.
5: And not only that, it has to also show his manager why it was the right decision to put him in. So now the team's 0-2. They're back at Yankee Stadium. This is a great opportunity for Jose Caballero, who, let's not forget, he was the starting shortstop for the first half of the season.
4: Anthony Volpe was on the injured list. He went down to AAA for a portion of the season. Volpe has been back. Hasn't played much in his professional career at second base, but they'll give him the start there and hope that it'll jumpstart their lineup. Rays haven't been amazing offensively either. They're only hitting .203, but they've done enough to get the job done. From Eduardo and Tim, our game plan brought to you by Service Titan. 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Tampa Bay Rays with a 2-0 series lead win the series with a victory tonight. They have Yandy Diaz in the leadoff spot. He's a designated hitter, his 29th career playoff game, the most experience in this starting nine. Jonathan Aranda bats second, plays first base, hit the solo home run on Saturday in St. Petersburg in a 1-0 Rays win. Batting third and playing third base, Junior Caminero. He's got a couple hits in this series. Victor Mesa Jr. is the left fielder, hitting cleanup after hitting sixth in each of the first two contests. For the first time, we see Ryan Vallade. He gets the start in right field. He does well against left-handed pitching, and he bats fifth. The catcher, Liam Hicks, moves down to the sixth spot. Johnny DeLuca bats seventh. He's in center field. Richie Palacios, Brooklyn's very own, bats eighth, plays second base. Taylor Walls is the shortstop and rounds out the starting lineup for 12th-year skipper Kevin Cash. The Yankees have Trent Grisham in the leadoff spot. That's one of their changes, trying to get batters on base in front of Ben Rice, who bats second and is the designated hitter. Luis Garcia Jr. bats third. He's at first base, 0 for 7 in this series. Cody Bellinger in left field, his 81st playoff game, most on the Yankees. He's their cleanup hitter. George Lombard Jr., the rookie, bats fifth and plays short. Austin Wells, the catcher, moves up in the lineup to hit sixth. For the first time in the starting lineup, Anthony Volpe batting seventh, playing second base. Spencer Jones is in right field, batting eighth. And batting ninth is Jose Caballero. He plays third base, his first start since September 25th, the last game of the regular season. And on the mound, his 16th postseason start, his fourth with the New York Yankees, is the 32-year-old southpaw Max Fried.
6: And again, he started game two of the wild card series against the Red Sox. Six innings, three hits, one run, one walk, six strikeouts, 98 pitches, 62 strikes. He's got a wide array. He's got such a great repertoire here. And Eddie, you think the sweeper is critical for him today?
5: It's crucial. For Fried, his biggest opponent tonight may be traffic. Tampa has won this series, turning Yankee mistakes and free passes into opportunities, and that turns into pressure.
4: So Fried ready to go. Yandy Diaz leads off, a right-handed hitter. The lefty's first pitch. Swing and a line drive up the middle. That's a base hit into center field for Yandy Diaz. A .293 hitter in the regular season. One pitch and one base hit against Fried.
6: And Diaz is a .300 lifetime hitter against left-handed pitching, but he'd gone 22 straight at-bats without a hit against a left-hander. And Eddie, it's the first pitch of the game. A rocket up the middle.
5: Yeah, it has to be the first pitch, that four-seam fastball. That's the one that hitters have been able to be successful against Max Fried.
4: Jonathan Aranda, left-handed hitter. Let's see if he swings at the first pitch. He swung at all nine first pitches in this series. Left on left, the pitch. swing and a foul ball on the ground, first base side, 0-1.
6: Yeah, Kevin Cash said he likes to do that, did it a lot, 43% during the regular season, but he doesn't want to get himself in a spot where he's going to have to see a high fastball, and he jumps whatever he can hit first.
4: And they play him to pull, the third baseman Caballero, well off the line, almost to the regular shortstop position. 0-1 from Fried. Swinging another grounder foul. It's over to the Yankees dugout, first base side. Nothing in two.
5: How's the swing rate on the second pitch?
4: So it's Aranda at the plate. Hit a solo home run to right center field. Game one on Saturday at the Trop. A 1-0 Rays win. And on Monday, they followed it up with a 5-2 victory. Fried ahead 0-2. And Aranda calls time and steps out, stretching out his arms, re-velcroing the gloves. Yankees in the home pinstripes tonight with the dark blue caps, interlocking NY on the front of those hats, and glorious road uniforms today from Tampa Bay. Grays with a little bit of flair on the front of the jersey as well. Fried set the 0-2 pitch. Aranda swings and a grounder to short. Lombard's got it. Goes to Caballero for one. And on to first. A 6-5-3 double play. You don't see that often.
5: No, you want energy. That's energy. And right before the play, Jose Caballero is communicating with George Lombard Jr. saying, any ball hit to you, throw it to me. Because Anthony Volpe's too far from the bag. He got a running start. And the feed was perfect. Just think of a quarterback being able to pass it out front and be able to gain not just 10 yards, but that's at least a 50-yard run.
4: Wow. So Junior Caminero, the batter, takes a first pitch strike, 0-1.
6: So the Yankees made three errors in the first inning of the last game, and in this game they get a terrific double play. It's a big, big change from one first inning to the next.
4: 0-1 to Caminero, 2-for-6 in the series with a couple of walks, takes change up down and away, 1-1.
5: We talked about the energy that Caballero can bring, and it's not just on the offensive side. It's on the defensive side as well. Communicating. You have a lot of quarterbacks right now in that infield.
4: Fried unmasks his face as he lowers the glove, the 1-1. Swing and a miss over top of the curveball, 1-2.
6: Eddie, you're right. You have three shortstops. Volpe, Caballero, and George Lombard Jr. are all shortstops. And they're playing three different infield positions.
4: That'll play.
5: And don't forget, Garcia signed as a shortstop as well.
6: Amazing.
4: The road grays for Tampa Bay tonight. The multicolored gradient that transitions across the front from a deep royal blue to a bright lime green. Crowd mostly in blue and white on their feet. The 1-2 pitch. Check swing. Ball in the dirt. No swing on the appeal to first base. Ben May, the umpire over there, gives the safe sign. Counts even 2-2 with two out and the bases clear. Top one.
5: Caminero 0-for-9 career against Fried. Fried looking for that strikeout. It's tough to strike out the Rays.
4: Fried, hunch at the waist, into the windup. The lefty's 2-2. Here's a swing and a tapper foul toward the on-deck circle. A leaping grab by Victor Mesa Jr., who stands closer to the logo behind home plate than he does the on-deck circle. Still 2-2 with Freed's 10th pitch of the first inning coming up.
6: So an anagram for Max Fried is Dream Fix, and that's what he needs to do tonight is fix the predicament the Yankees are in.
4: Down 0-2 in the series. He's 2-2 to Caminero. And he floats it down and away to curveball, 3-2.
5: Anywhere in that anagram, is there a word for bad? Because it's been a bad dream the last two games for the Yankees.
4: No score, top one. Diaz led off with a single. Ground ball, double play with two down now. Caminero, 3-2. Swing and a missed strike three. And Eddie, you said the sweeper was going to be important. There it was. It retires the side.
5: Yeah, it induces a swing and a miss. And it's good to see if you're a Yankee fan. Max Fried being able to get swings and misses and soft contacts off his arsenal.
4: In the middle of the first, it's the Rays nothing. The Yankees coming up for the first time. This is the American League Division Series on ESPN Radio and the ESPN app presented by Gusto.
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4: Bottom of the first inning, no score here in Game 3 of the American League Division Series. The Rays lead the Yankees in the series 2-0. They've sent three batters to the plate, top one, and now it's Nick Martinez on the mound against the Yankees' Trent Grisham, Ben Rice, and Luis Garcia. A closer look at Martinez. It's Painting the Corners, brought to you by Sherwin-Williams. Capture moments in color with paint made to last.
5: Yeah, he features the sinker, the changeup, the cutter, and he'll throw that four-seam fastball. The way he does it, especially against six left-handed bats in this lineup, he's going to have to be able to use that sinker and changeup well to be effective and go as deep as he can to help that bullpen out tonight.
6: Guys on the team call him El Presidente because he has become the team leader. Eddie, it's his first year on the team. He's a pitcher, and he's become the team leader. That's really impressive.
5: Especially in the first 100 days.
4: A right-hander originally from Miami out of Fordham University, just 4 miles from here in the Bronx. Fires home. His first pitch to Grisham is a ball. A cut fastball, 1-0. Now Grisham, center fielder, 211 hitter on the year. Hits seventh in games 1 and 2, 0 for 6 with 2 strikeouts. A windup in the pitch. That's in there for a strike. Another cutter, 1 ball, 1 strike.
5: Aaron Boone moved Ben Rice down 1. He wanted to get a little bit more traffic on the bases, and he felt this was a good matchup for Grisham to be able to get on.
4: You kick the 1-1, and Grisham swings and pops it up. It's on the right side of the infield. Jonathan Aranda, the first baseman, straddling the chalk behind the bag, makes a two-handed catch about eye level for out number one. So the strategy from Aaron Boone doesn't pay immediate dividends, but it's been hard to slow down Ben Rice, who's got 2 home runs in this series, and Aaron Boone mentioned it. The numbers bear it out. His last month of the regular season, a 1055 OPS, and for comparison's sake, Yordan Alvarez led the majors at 1036 this year. So he was scorching hot. Back here at his home ballpark, first pitch he sees is a swing and a slow tapper towards second base. Palacios charges, gloves, and an underhand shuffle over to Aranda. That's 2 quick outs against Grisham and Rice here, bottom one.
6: So in the last 10 starts made by Nick Martinez, he threw a first pitch strike to 70% of the batters. That is really impressive. First pitch strike there got Ben Rice out of the way. Pretty big out this early.
4: Third of 4 straight lefties atop the Yankee lineup is Luis Garcia Jr. with 2 out. The pitch, it's a fastball up at 94, 1-0.
5: Had a conversation today with Luis. Told me he was going to focus more on that hittable pitch, middle in, instead of chasing on pitches that are even in the zone, but not where he's looking for.
4: 1-0 on the way is hammered down the right field line, but foul. That makes its way just shy of the third deck and foul by about 150 feet. Just needs to straighten that one out.
6: So if he goes deep, Eddie, he's going to point up here at you, right?
5: That's what he told me. Hope he finds us.
4: He waggles the bat with a 1-1 count. And Martinez, in his first playoff start, has his pitch fouled away to the third base side as it curls over the tarp and into the seats, 1-2. How about Nick Martinez? They signed him to a 1-year deal in spring training. I don't know that it inspired much confidence when he broke camp with an ERA of almost 14.5.
6: Yeah, Kevin Cash said he was terrible. He couldn't get anybody out, and the season started, and he was really good.
4: He shut down Milwaukee his first start. Garcia with a swing and a foul tip into the glove of the catcher, Liam Hicks. And each pitcher concludes the first inning the same way, with a strikeout, and the inning is over.

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7: Top of the second inning here in the Bronx. The Yankees and Rays are scoreless in Game 3. Later on tonight, don't miss the Brewers and the Padres in the National League Division Series presented by Booking.com. It's about an hour from now, 9:30 Eastern, first pitch on FS1 and ESPN Radio with John Shambi and Doug Glanville. And expect another nail-biter because they've had 3 straight one-run games in that series with the Padres salvaging it with a 4-3 win in Game 3.
8: And all three of those games would be great. How about Michael King last night coming in to get that save with Mason Miller on paternity leave? That was such a good finish.
9: And we can't forget about Xander Bogaerts, what he did, saving a run, diving to his right, and then being able to end it as well.
7: 62 degrees here tonight at first pitch in the Bronx. The heat wave in Southern California perhaps has subsided a little. 82 degrees in San Diego tonight. We're not going to feel bad for Boog and Doug being in America's finest city there. Mike Cousins, Tim Kirchen, Eduardo Perez along with you. Here is Cody Bellinger, or rather Victor Mesa Jr. leads off for the Rays against Max Fried and flies this foul to the third base side, nothing and one. Real quick first innings for both teams. Fried just 11 pitches and Nick Martinez threw 8 to get the Yankees in order.
8: Yeah, Freed's last 9 starts, 2.02 ERA, 192 batting average against. Really, last couple months he's been really impressive.
7: He's been dialed in, and I guess you can frame the numbers any way you want when it comes to Fried. The recent ones have been good. His playoff career ERA, though, is at the other end of the spectrum. It's 5.03, the highest among 59 pitchers who's thrown at least 75 playoff innings. 0-1 comes up and in to Mesa, 1-1. I guess, what do you give more weight to, what he's done recently or what he's done in his body of work as a playoff pitcher?
8: Well, I like what he's done recently, and they all just rave about how he understands the art of pitching.
7: The 1-1. Swing and a miss at a sinker. 1-2.
9: Just think about how deep the New York Yankees starting staff is. They keep him in every ball game. Experience matters when you're wearing the pinstripes.
7: It's been fabulous against left-handed hitters as well. 1-2. Swing and a pop-up behind short. Lombard going out. Bellinger coming in. And it's Bellinger from left field who calls off the shortstop to put it away for out number one.
9: Early on for Max Fried, the sweeper has been working. Saw him go to the four-seamer early, and it was Yandy Diaz who got a base hit. After that, every other pitch has had some movement on it to try to avoid barrel.
7: Diaz hit his single hard. It was 107 off the bat, but Fried is among the best at inducing soft contact. Ryan Vallee digs in right side. Looks at a first pitch fastball for a strike at 96.
8: It's so interesting that Belade is starting instead of Chandler Simpson, who had been such an important guy all year, and including in the first two games.
7: And Kevin Cash, the Rays skipper, said Simpson will likely be a factor in this game, off the bench somewhere. 0-1, up and away. 1-1 as Fried hops in frustration, missing his spot.
8: And Eddie, did you buy the reasoning for not starting Chandler Simpson in this game?
9: Oh, absolutely. Plus, Vallade has done really well against left-handed pitching. He's hit for power.
7: 7 of his 11 home runs this year against southpaws. 1-1 from Fried is hit well left field. Bellinger retreating. He's at the warning track. He's at the wall. And he makes the catch. 2 strides short of the wall out there in left field. Out number 2 on one.

0: Blade just missed on.
1: Yeah, it's one of those bad feelings that you have when you know that you are a left-handed hitter, left-handed specialist, and you're in that lineup and you hit it right off the end of the bat.
2: Last 30 starts for Max Fried. He has not allowed a home run to a left-handed hitter in his last 30.
0: It's been more than a year, as a matter of fact. August of 2025. Two down, nobody aboard for Liam Hicks, the left-handed hitting catcher. Takes a ball, 1-0. Yankees and Rays are scoreless, top of the second here in the Bronx tonight.
1: Low OPS for Hicks against left-handed pitchers, sub-500.
0: Hicks at 284, 18 homers during the regular season, waves his bat and leans back, takes another ball, 2-0.
2: And he platooned a lot with the Marlins, but when he came to the Rays, they basically told him, you're going to play almost every day and you're going to catch a lot. And he has, and has been productive.
0: And drew great praise after game one for his pitch calling as well, which he didn't do in Miami. 2-0, he's out in front, grounds it foul up the first baseline, 2-1.
1: When the Marlins started actually calling the pitches from the bench last season in September, I thought it was going to actually hurt all the other catchers' values. But it seems like the Rays embraced it, and they said, look, little by little, we'll continue to help you, especially with the new pitching staff that you have to manage.
0: Hicks waiting, Fried from the windup, 2-1. Strike at the top of the zone with a sinker, two balls, two strikes.
2: Got Dan Bellino behind the plate tonight, veteran umpire. He's also a lawyer, so and he gets on the mic to explain anything. We're going to hear a lawyer.
0: Will he say, may it please the fans? Two balls, two strikes. Fried fires. Swing and a grounder foul up the first base line. That was a very niche appellate court joke for about six people. Everybody else wondering what the heck is going on. Now it makes sense why he's wearing a powdered wig as well.
2: Your wife's a lawyer, right?
1: She is. I'm an electrical engineer. I don't win an argument at home.
0: The windup. And Fried, second 2-2 pitch. Swing and a line drive center field. It's falling fast. There goes Grisham. And he leans down and makes the catch on the run. He read that well. And Fried, in two innings, has faced six batters. We'll go to the bottom of the second here in the Bronx. The Yankees coming to the plate. No score in Game 3 of the Division Series. This is the American League Division Series on ESPN Radio and the ESPN app presented by Gusto.
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11: I'm Christine Lisi. Andy Pájez's two-run triples put the Dodgers up 3-1 on the Braves. Bottom seven, game four, NLDS. LA on to the NLCS with a win tonight. Back to Eduardo Perez, Tim Kirkjian, and Mike Cousins.
0: So they've finally done something they hadn't done yet, which is score a run not via a home run. And if they win, Dave Roberts will pass Tony La Russa for the second most postseason managerial wins ever. Will be 12th behind Joe Torre.
2: So the Dodgers became the first team in postseason history where their first 10 runs in a game were all via a home run.
0: And yet, not that
4: surprising. Impressive, but not surprising.
2: I thought it would be more than that. I did. And the regular season record is 12. I thought that would, I would be way more than that. But the way we hit the ball out of the ballpark these days.
0: Comfortable evening tonight here in the Bronx for Game 3. Yankees need to win to force Game 4, which would be tomorrow night. And 8:08 Eastern first pitch. If the Rays win, it's on to the championship series for just the third time ever. Cody Bellinger, George Lombard Jr., and Austin Wells coming up here against the right-hander Nick Martinez, who rocks on his front left foot and winds and fires. And Bellinger strokes this in the air right field. Valade was deep. He comes in and makes the catch. Out number one on one pitch. Well, what's really been fascinating this series about how well the defense has played for Tampa Bay, this is from our colleague Paul Hembekides. The Rays have converted, coming into this game, 92% of the balls in play from the Yankees, 34 of 37. It's the highest rate through two games of any postseason series ever. They get great reads, and they get to the ball quickly. George Lombard Jr., right-handed batter, looks at the first pitch. It's a strike, 0-1.
2: Well, they are an elite defensive team. We've seen it in both of these games. And defense, Eddie, biggest cliche ever, shows up every day normally.
0: Martinez, the 0-1. It's a ball, 1-1.
1: And it shows up on purpose. And we had a great conversation today with Taylor Walls, and he was talking about how he positions himself at shortstop, the highest-rated shortstop in Major League Baseball.
0: 1-1 from Martinez, a wave and a miss over a changeup, 1-2.
1: He's got a 22 defensive run save the regular season, more than anyone else in Major League Baseball. And it's the thought process, the first step. He's thinking the entire time it's a slow ground ball coming to him when the pitch is being delivered. It makes it for a quicker first step and reaction when the ball is hit to his left or right at him.
0: No score, bottom two. The 1-2 to George Lombard Jr. is in the dirt, 2-2.
1: So after every pitch, you're seeing a running start at shortstop. And it's interesting because he mentions it now, and now I see it. And it's a pretty cool philosophy to have, and it works for him.
0: 2-2 pitch, swing and a line drive past Walls and into left field. That's the Yankees' first base hit of the night. It split the gap between Caminero at third and Walls at shortstop. Well struck there by Lombard, his first hit of the series. Now 1-for-8, and the Yankees have a runner at first with one out in the bottom of the second inning.
1: Well, it's not only his first hit, but it's the first hit by a right-handed hitter of the New York Yankees. And, yes, I get it. He was the only right-handed hitter in the lineup in games 1 and 2.
0: Austin Wells with a couple of base hits. 2-for-6 with a pair of doubles is the batter. They play in at third and up the middle, and he takes a first pitch slider for a called strike one.
2: And lifetime against Nick Martinez, he's 2-for-5 with two homers. And Austin Wells has really swung the bat well in this postseason, especially in this series.
0: Game one, a mistake that hurt the Yankees. The pitch outside, 1-1, as he doubled into the right field corner, tried to stretch it into a triple, and was thrown out, and it ended up being the only Yankees hit of the game. 1-0 Tampa Bay win in game one. They were winner in game two, 5-2 on Monday. 1-1, Martinez fires. Up and away, 2-1.
2: 13 steals off of Martinez this year, 3 caught stealing. Lifetime 76 out of 98 successful. So they may run in the right spot here.
0: Lombard swiped a couple of bags during the regular season. He's held on by Aranda at first, bouncing on his toes at first base. The pitch, it's a strike. 2-2, a fastball at 93 miles an hour. It's challenged.
12: The batter is challenging the strike.
0: All right, we'll turn our eyes to the video board in center field. And it is very much a strike. Almost all of the ball in the bottom of the zone.
2: So the attorney was right on that one. My wife's an attorney also. How about that? Two guys in the booth whose wives are attorneys.
1: Always end up on the losing side.
2: My wife looks at me and goes, okay, Tim, if Tim is your...
1: Well, let's see what Aaron Boone does now with George Lombard Jr. now. 3-2 count, one out. Does he send Lombard and try to get this offense going? I say if he gets a good jump, I would send him.
0: Martinez, the right-hander on the mound. First playoff start.

0: His career, an all-star for the first time this year. One out, runner at first. He holds as he awaits the 3-2 and spins, throws to first base. Lombard back in safely with a head-first dive.
1: Very close to a balk move there by Martinez, who when he gets set, his legs are pretty spread out and open. That left foot is open before delivery.
0: Lombard runs, 3-2 pitch, swing at a fly ball, left center field and playable. Johnny DeLuca, the center fielder, drifting over, and it's a soft collision between him and Mesa. The catch is made by DeLuca. The throw comes into second. Lombard sprinting back to first base. It was perhaps a lack of communication there between the two, but all's well that ends well for out number two. Yeah,
1: DeLuca was calling the ball the entire way, and it seems like so was Mesa. But Mesa should not call the ball. He should just go after it until he hears DeLuca. Center fielder always has the right of way.
0: The batter is Anthony Volpe. It's a right-on-right matchup. Playing second base tonight. Here's the pitch. Checks his swing. It's a strike. And they count nothing and one. Now, does it make a difference, Eduardo, that Mesa is used to starting in right field? During the regular season, only started in left 7 times versus 65 in right.
1: Yeah, and it's a strategic move that the Rays are doing because it's the bigger.
0: 0-1 is ripped down the left field line. A foul ball just past the tarp. No balls, 2 strikes to Volpe.
1: Because it's a bigger left field than here at Yankee Stadium, where right field, you really cannot take advantage of the way he can cover ground. So you put him in left. Valade is in right field. Less coverage, less speed. And it makes for a better defense. And Tampa Bay really respects their defense.
0: Volpe, 70 games in the majors this year. Was hurt to start the year. Spent some time in the minors the course of the summer. The 0-2 pitch fouled back over the netting just below us. Second deck. Still nothing in two. And a scoreless game, bottom two.
2: Of course, Volpe starting in place of Jazz Chisholm, who struggled. And he struggled most of his postseason career. 97 at-bats. 175 average, 3 RBIs. And they needed to make a change there.
0: The pitch, wave and a miss over the changeup, strike 3. Second strikeout for Martinez, and it brings the second inning here in the Bronx to a close. Each team with 1 hit, but no runs on the board between Tampa Bay and New York. 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
0: Here in the Bronx, Mike Cousins with Tim Kirchen and Eduardo Perez. Our producer, Mike Martino, and our engineer is Jack Maldonado. Very comfortable night. We get into early autumn. No score as the Rays come to the plate here at the top of the third. 1 hit for each team. Max Fried on the mound, 23 pitches through his first 2 innings, has faced just 6 batters. But interesting to look at the batted ball data, at least early on. The Rays have 4 balls they put in play at 95 miles an hour or better. Their only hit was Yandy Diaz.

0: a first inning single at 107 up the middle. Is it too small of a sample size, or should we derive something from that?
1: I think it's too small of a sample size, because even on the double play that Lombard passed to Caballero, that ball was hit hard, but it was hit on the ground hard. And those are, you have to look at where those outs were made. And if the defense had an opportunity, and so far they've had.
0: So it's the fourth-year big leaguer, Johnny DeLuca, the center fielder who started every game of this series. In the right-hand batter's box, first pitch from Fried. Swerves inside, a cut fastball, 1-0.
2: Eduardo, Fried throws six different pitches at least 12% of the time. So as a hitter, there are six options there. How disconcerting is that?
1: Tell me about it. You have to look for the fastball and adjust to the rest.
0: They kick the 1-0. That's a strike. 1-1.
1: And the thing with Max Fried is he'll throw any pitch at any count. And then the second time around, if you think you have him figured out, he'll change his MO completely.
0: He allowed four home runs this year. Three of them were off the fastball. The 1-1 pitch on the way. Swinging a foul tip into Austin Wells' glove. One ball, two strikes.
1: And you talk about, and you listen and you hear former pitchers and analysts talk about tunneling. He tunnels that fastball along with the sweeper. Same thing, you can't recognize it until the last minute. It's too late.
0: The 1-2 on the way. The lefty's pitch is high, 2-2. And that sweeper, as far as what batters did against it, was his best pitch. They hit 031 on the sweeper.
1: Yeah.
2: And Max Fried gave up four home runs all year in 112 innings. He keeps it in the park. So critical.
0: It's a lot of ground balls. 2-2 to DeLuca. Swinging a liner to short, one hop, a diving stop Lombard to his feet, and the throw is offline. And so DeLuca is safe with an infield single that he clobbered. But what an effort by Lombard with a Superman dive toward the left field line to keep it in front.
1: Yeah, hit it right out front, and Lombard, athletic, goes and makes a nice play, but DeLuca's just too fast.
0: Johnny DeLuca is a demon on the base paths. 17 of 23 this year in terms of stolen bases. Now it's Richie Palacios, the batter here, who hit just 158 against left-handed pitching this year. But there's a reason he's in the lineup. First pitch is inside 1-0 because they platoon. They usually use Ben Williamson against left-handed pitching as a second baseman, but he'd been banged up toward the end of the year. And Kevin Cash, the manager of the Rays, said they liked having a left-handed batter here with the right field fence just 314 feet away for the potential for a ball to leave the yard. Throw over to first, and he's safe diving back in. Max Fried is very difficult to run against.
1: Yeah, and it surprised me with DeLuca having a big lead, and that's what you call a one-way lead. You just want him to throw over, use some of those, and to be able to get a read, a better understanding. But even if he goes home, your first step should be back to the bag.
2: And they're tied for second in stolen bases this year, the Rays, but
0: DeLuca's got his lead again. Garcia holds the bag. The 1-0 pitch. A strike called on a sinker, 1-1.
2: But Kevin Cash told us before the game, we're going to be extra cautious with Max Fried. He tells all of his non-runners, don't even think about getting off that base any sort of distance.
0: And what makes Fried difficult just watching it is as he gets ready, he dangles his front leg in the air a little bit, comes home, gets a wave and a miss on a sweeper, 1-2, but then he varies it because that was a quicker motion toward home plate.
1: He has the ability to be able to execute his pitches even when he disrupts his timing with the leg kick.
0: So talented, which is why at the start of last year, the Yankees gave him 8 years and $218 million, most to a left-handed pitcher in Major League Baseball history. So head 1-2 on Palacios and comes home. Swing and miss, struck him out with a sinker at 95. Fried gets his second strikeout. There's one away for the Rays during a scoreless third.
1: The way I look at it, with the line of construction that the Rays have, anything that they can get from the bottom of the order is a plus tonight against Max Fried.
0: With a certainly lighter hitting, the number 9 batter is Taylor Walls at 222 during the regular season. Switch hitter, batting right, and the first pitch. He takes a ball, 1-0.
2: So Fried is a left-hander from Southern California. His two favorite pitchers are Sandy Koufax.

0: Clayton Kershaw. He wears number 54. I said, well, that's Kershaw's number plus Koufax's number, right? That's why you picked 54. He said, I never even thought about that.
1: Originally drafted first round by the Padres. Swing and a foul ball off of Wall's leg. It goes out towards shortstop and into shallow left center field, but it is a strike, 1-1.
0: Pretty pathetic that I would put that together and think, well, this has to be the reason.
1: I think pretty impressive, as a matter of fact.
2: You know math.
1: Fried got traded after the 2014 season to the Braves for Justin Upton. So the first time he ever talked to Padres GM A.J. Preller was when he found out he was being traded. From the Braves now to the Yankees, his fourth postseason start with New York. Needs a win to keep the season alive. 1-1 to Walls, a changeup down and away, 2-1. He's on the injured list a couple of times this year. Left elbow injury, a bone bruise. DeLuca still tormenting Free, taking that lead off of first base. And a throw over to first. It's a hard throw. Garcia just looks over and applies a tag with DeLuca back on the bag already.
0: So we've told you that the Rays bunt more and bunt better than any team in the major league. And September 22nd, Walls bunted against Max Fried perfectly between the pitcher's mound and first base, ended up getting a hit, and broke that game open.
1: If you do it here, the second baseman Volpe playing closer to the bag. The pitch, swinging a tapper toward third base. Caballero charges, bare hands, throws to first, and Walls is safe. DeLuca goes to second on the play. Walls is safe with the effect of a bunt. Tapper up the third baseline, and with one down here in the third, the Rays threaten to score with runners at first and second.
2: Yeah, swinging bunt right there, and again, seven hole hitter gets on with a base hit, infield base hit, and you get another infield base hit from Taylor Walls. Get Yandy Diaz up. I would be very surprised if he gets anything middle in. They've been feeding him fastballs the entire series. A very good breaking ball pitcher. This is going to be interesting and see how Max Fried faces and what he gives, offers Yandy Diaz.
1: Fascinating matchup here. Scoreless game, Yankees and Rays. Top of the third. First and second, the pitch to Diaz. Taking all the way. It looks at a fastball for a called strike one. And as Tim mentioned in the first, when Diaz led off with a single right up the middle at 107 off the bat, it ended a hitless streak of 22 consecutive at-bats against left-handed pitching. Diaz, a career 300 hitter against lefties. The pitch. Thought about swinging that time. Still held up and takes another strike, 0-2.
2: Numbers don't lie. Yankees have just been feeding him fastballs after fastballs.
1: Diaz, with a salt and pepper goatee, stares at Fried on the mound. Fried looks to second and comes home with 0-2. No, he's going to step off instead. He wants to make sure that he's controlling the running game. Outfield tilted around to the right. So a big gap in left center field for Yandy Diaz, who led the American League in hits. The 0-2 pitch darts inside and low, 1-2.
2: One of the big reasons why he led the league in hits, because he has the ability to hit the ball to right field really well. He commits to it, especially if Fried tries to go with that two-seamer, the sinker.
1: 97 on that last fastball was Freed's fastest pitch of the night thus far. His subsequent 1-2 swung on and missed strike three. Another 97-mile-an-hour fastball. He's got two strikeouts in the inning, three on the night, and two away in the third.
2: In Spanish, the slang for fastball is La Lisa. In La Lisa, up in the zone, induced the chase against Yandy Diaz. That's all he has seen is the heat.
1: So the inning continues. Jonathan Aranda, the first baseman, grounded into a double play in the first inning. He's got DeLuca at second, Walls at first, top of the third, no score. Yankees and Rays, the pitch. Breaking ball in the dirt for ball one.
0: 11th plate appearance in this series, first time he didn't swing at the first pitch.
1: That's right. And it was a fabulously turned double play by the Yankees. Pair of shortstops on the left side of the

0: Field. Lombard at short picked up the ground ball, cutting across the diamond. Caballero took the flip and threw to first to complete the twin killing. Here's the pitch. Swinging a ground ball, foul, first baseline, one ball, one strike on the lefty Aranda. He was an everyday star for them this year after, in his first two seasons, 23 and 24, playing in just 78 games. This year, played in 155. He can get the Rays on the board with a base hit. 1-1 on the way. Swing and a bouncing ball, right side, and through. It's a base hit pass, Volpe into right field. Jones is up with it. His throw to the plate is cut off. That scores DeLuca. They've got a run down between first and second. Walls around third. He's caught up, being chased back to third. And as he tries to dodge, he goes out of the base path, getting away from Wells. He's called out on the play. So that's the third out of the inning. But in the process, Aranda with an RBI single scores DeLuca, and the Rays take a 1-0 lead. We'll go bottom third next here in the Bronx. The Rays strike first. The Yankees with Jones, Caballero, and Grisham coming up. 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
0: It's the bottom of the third inning at Yankee Stadium. The Rays have taken a 1-0 lead on a Jonathan Aranda RBI single as he proves impactful at the plate once again. Mike Cousins, Tim Kirch, and Eduardo Perez along with you. In Game 1, it was the Yankees making a base-running blunder, and here in Game 3, the Rays made their own.
8: Well, let's give credit to Aranda. He gets that base hit. Really good base hit. But now you have runners, potential runners at first and third. Aranda continues to go to second for no reason. You have to know the speed at second base with DeLuca. He was going to score easy. Stay there, because on deck you have a man that had over 40 home runs two consecutive seasons and could have put this game out of commission with another blast. Instead, he'll be leading off with nobody on.
0: Eduardo Perez, whose instant analysis is brought to you by Empower. 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Number 8 hitter Spencer Jones leads off for the Yankees in the third inning, and a changeup is taken for ball one to the left-handed hitting rookie.
9: The Rays are so aggressive on the bases, but sometimes they can be too aggressive, and right there, it costs them.
0: Jones is 0-for-7 in the series with three strikeouts. Nick Martinez, the right-hander, misses upstairs. Two balls, no strikes.
8: And I'll tell you this. My prediction with watching his steep swing path, the only hit that he may get in this series would be a home run. And the Yankees would welcome that in a major way.
0: 2-0. Fouls it away to the third base side off of his hands and out of play. 2-1.
9: Got to pitch him down, right, Eddie?
8: No.
9: Pitch him up, sorry. Yeah. He loves the ball down. Sorry, woo. I've heard you say it six times during the series.
8: You got my heartbeat going, Tim.

0: 36-year-old Martinez gets a swing and a miss over a changeup 2-2.
1: Now I know how you feel when you drink your Diet Mountain Dew.
0: Or if he's not 3 hours early for a flight. 29th pitch of the night from Martinez. Here it comes. The 2-2 is outside. 3-2. Nick Martinez, first playoff start of his career. Two games here this year, allowed 3 runs in 12 innings. And his payoff pitch to Jones, swing and a tapper. It's a foul ball at the plate. Still 3-2. And Eduardo, you've got your head in your hands. Why?
1: Well, I mean, that's ball four right there. He's swinging before the pitch is even delivered, and it seemed like a non-competitive pitch. Nick Martinez saying, thank you. Let's try this again.
0: Jones in the postseason between the two-game wild card against the Red Sox, two games in this series, 2-for-15. Big open stance from the left side, 3-2. And he looks at ball four. So he swung at ball four, then took ball four. And the Yankees have the leadoff man on here in the third. It's the first time tonight the leadoff batter has reached first base.
1: That's a good start now for the Yankees, being able to get on first base. You can do a lot of things with Jose Caballero. He's a spark plug. There's a reason why Aaron Boone put him in the lineup.
2: And Spencer Jones can run at first base.
0: First pitch to Caballero is a sinker low, 1-0. Rays lead it 1-0 over the Yankees. Caballero hitting ninth tonight in the lineup. Career highs in home runs and runs driven in. 14 homers, 51 knocked in during the course of the regular season. The pitch. Swing and a tapper to third. Caminero charges and throws to first. It's in plenty of time to get Caballero. With the speed on the base paths, no chance for a double play. It's Jones into second with one down.
1: Well, the only reason Caminero had a play on the speedy Caballero is because he was playing two steps in. If he's playing even with the bag or as close as even with the bag, I don't think he gets him. Good aggressive defense positioning by the Rays with Caminero.
0: Back to the top of the order and Trent Grisham. Four straight left-handed hitters here at the top for the Yankees. Freddy Martinez comes home. And he misses low with a slider, 1-0. Well, he went very quickly through this triumvirate at the top for the Yankees in the first inning. He got Grisham, Rice, and Garcia on 8 pitches in the first, including getting Grisham to pop up to the first baseman, Aranda, just behind the bag. Yankees have one hit through their first 9 batters. That was Lombard in the second, and he didn't get past first base. The next pitch is up and away, a breaking ball that didn't break, 2-0.
1: Grisham has to key on one pitch, one location, and try to put his ace swing on it with a 2-0 count, knowing that Ben Rice is on deck protecting him.
0: Jones with a leadoff of second, and the 2-0 pitch, swinging a hard line drive foul down the right field line.
1: Well, we've seen that a couple times. Saw it earlier with Garcia, now with Grisham as well. Hard shots that only go with strikes.
0: Martinez, the stubbly beard, has the baseball behind his back, now brings it into his glove below his belt. 2-1 pitch. Swing and another hard line drive toward the right field corner, and that ball is foul. And this one was even closer this time from Grisham. It's 2 balls, 2 strikes.
2: I saw Frank Robinson take Jay Tibbs out of a game once after 2 line drive fouls down the left field line. Took him out with an 0-2 count. He was so afraid.
0: Pat Murphy would do it in Milwaukee. The crowd getting into it here after a couple of near misses for Trent Grisham. That one missed by about 5 seats to the right of the foul pole. One down. Jones at second. Rays up 1-0 in the third. Martinez a 2-2. And he twisted up Grisham, who takes strike 3, called on a 95-mile-an-hour sinker. What a comeback there from Martinez to pick up the strikeout. 2 down.
1: Martinez painting on the inside part of the plate. Really good movement and great presentation by Hicks. If he would have challenged, it would have been a strike. Confirmed.
0: It started out as a ball inside and weaved its way to the edge of the strike zone. Rice, the big slugger in the postseason for the Yankees, bats with two out. First pitch, hammered foul on a line down the right field side. It hit somebody's beer and splashed it up. Well, it's a cool night, but somebody just got colder with that libation celebration. 0-1.
1: Another pulled ball foul. Yankee left-handed hitters trying to find the short porch and right.
0: 0-1. And Rice hits it through the right side. It's a base hit. Valade is up with it. Jones around third. The throw to the plate is not in time. Ben Rice comes through again. He's tied the game 1-1. Yankees and the Rays, bottom of the third, with a two-out single to right field.
1: Well, Ben Rice coming through again. Aggressive. Gets that base hit on a changeup that stayed up. Saw it well. And was able to pull it. And the speedster of Jones, with those long strides, looking like a gazelle coming through, scores easily.
0: 6'6". It doesn't take much for him to stride his way around third. Another power threat, Luis Garcia Jr. First pitch changeup taken for a strike, 0-1.
1: Didn't challenge. That ball is way up as well. But let's not forget, Wells challenged earlier, so you only have one challenge left.
0: For Ben Rice, his ninth run batted in of the postseason. Garcia's 0-1 with a strikeout. 0-1. Swinging a pop-up off the hands. Foul territory, first base side. Aranda quickly runs out of room as he leans over the railing and watches it bounce away for strike two against Luis Garcia Jr. Each team getting a run in the third. It was Jonathan Aranda, the number two hitter for the Rays in the top of the inning. Here in the bottom of the frame, Yankees number two hitter Ben Rice with an RBI single to right. Garcia's in an 0-2 hole. Martinez brings it home, and it flutters outside for a ball, 1-2. It's a long road to get here for Nick Martinez, primarily a shortstop in college. Pitched out of the bullpen just 4 miles from here at Fordham University. First postseason start today. The 1-2. Swinging a line drive, base hit into right field. Rice heads for second. He taps the brakes there as a throw comes in on a line from Valade. And with two out in the inning, back-to-back base hits from Rice and Garcia, the Yankee rally continues. Runners at first and second for the ever-dangerous Cody Bellinger.
1: That was a fastball up. I mean, that would have been a ball. And Garcia just threw his hands out and was able to pull it and hit it solid straight to right field to Valade. First hit ever off Nick Martinez for Garcia.
0: 108 miles an hour off the bat. It's a mound visit for the Rays, the entire infield in. Let's pause 10 seconds for station identification. 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Here at Yankee Stadium in the Bronx, Mike Cousins, Tim Kurkjian, and Eduardo Perez in Game 3 of the American League Division Series. The Rays are up 2-0. Yankees need to win to keep their season alive. Force Game 4 tomorrow. They were down 1-0 coming up here in the third. They've tied it and now have runners at first and second with two out for Cody Bellinger. Bellinger 0-1 with a line out to right. Left-handed batter, the righty Nick Martinez, comes home. First pitch, swing and a miss. Fooled him with a changeup, 0-1.
2: And that's his best pitch. He threw it 25% of the time. The league hit 184 against it. And to get ahead, 0-1 on that one, after being rocked around a little this inning.
0: Although some of the most impactful swings in this series have been elevated changeups that have turned into home runs. Bellinger, no stranger to the long ball. Waits on an 0-1. Stands tall in his stance. Martinez fires. Swinging a foul tip to the backstop that bounces to the grass behind home plate. It's no balls, two strikes.
2: Aaron Boone said a funny thing today about Cody Bellinger. He says every home run he hits, it's 102 miles an hour. Like every single one. Like they're calling it from the dugout.
1: Well, they're calling it and they're hoping right now with an 0-2 count.
0: Holds the bat high over his back. shoulder. 0-2 pitch. Down and away. Change up. Didn't get him to go there. 1-2.
1: Same pitch sequence that Luis Garcia saw. Let's see if he goes and elevates the fastball. Or does he go back to the changeup?
0: Nick Martinez, the 1-2 pitch. Swinging a hard bouncing ball to second base. Palacios to a knee. Throws a rainbow ball to first base, and that retires Bellinger, and it retires the side here in the Yankees' third. But Ben Rice comes through with an RBI single to right field, and at the end of three, it's the Yankees and Rays tied at one. This is the American League Division Series on ESPN Radio and the ESPN app, presented by Gusto.
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5: I'm Christine Lisi. Game 4 NLDS. Max Muncy doing Max Muncy things this time of year for the Dodgers in Game 4 against the Braves.
6: Iglesias, a payoff pitch. Swinging a high fly ball right field. That is deep. He hits it way back there, and it is gone. Home run, Max Muncy. He strikes again. Another home run for him, the third of the postseason. And that means this series... And the Dodgers grab a big run to add on. It is now 4-1 LA in the ninth.
5: Dodgers beat the Braves 4-1, so they are on to the National League Championship Series yet again. Guardians beat the White Sox 9-3. Game 3, ALDS. Joe Adell, a three-run triple. Jose Ramirez, a two-run triple. White Sox up 1, host Game 4 tomorrow. The start time to be determined. Final game of the quadruple header today. Brewers up 2-1 at the Padres. Game 4, NLDS. 9:30 Eastern, ESPN Radio. Pods closer and new dad, Mason Miller, back on the Division Series roster a day after going on the paternity list. He'll be available tonight. His son was born during the Game 3 win. Back to Eduardo Perez, Tim Kirkchen, and Mike Cousins.
0: Thank you very much, Christine. An eventful third here in the Bronx as Jonathan Aranda drove in a run for the Rays. Ben Rice reciprocated for the Yankees, Tim, as they got a leadoff man on.
2: Right. Only the second time in this series. We're now two plus games in, and it's only the second time they've had a leadoff guy on, and he scored.
0: Max Fried goes back to work against Junior Caminero. 42 regular season home runs. Lefty to the righty. Swings and a tapper over a leaping Fried on the mound. Caminero hustling up the line. And at shortstop, George Lombard Jr. makes the throw in time to get Caminero one away.
1: Well, that's phenomenal right there with those big hands. He comes in, bare hands the play. It's the only play he had on a running throw and just threw a rocket over the first base of Garcia off his right leg and just money to get Caminero.
2: As terrible as this team played infield defense in Game 2, they've made two really nice plays here in Game 3.
0: Victor Mesa Jr., 0-1, taking all the way on the first pitch. It's a strike. Will he call time is the question. It's been his habit. He's kicking away the dirt in the back of the left-hand batter's box. There it is.
2: Kevin Cash told us every single time he gets a first pitch strike or gets the first strike, he calls time, and he did it again.
0: So now he squishes his feet back into the box, getting his cleats comfortable, ready for an 0-1 pitch from Fried. 46 pitches deep here in the fourth. Here it comes. And it's just off the plate, 1-1. When we got finished with our interview with Ben Rice of the Yankees earlier today, I was asking him about hitting first versus hitting second. It's not really that big of a difference. He said, really, the only difference is there's maybe a little bit of an indentation for my shoes in the batter's box. Once Grisham is done. The 1-1 pitch squares to Bunt and fouls it away first base side. But we did have a conversation about the chalk in the batter's box. And he said, have you ever noticed at Dodger Stadium, it's the thinnest chalk anywhere in the major leagues? So something to keep an eye on from here on out, because at this point, the left-handed batter's box is basically invisible, a little bit more on the right side. But he said he likes those lines there because it helps him align where he wants to step into the batter's box. It's 1-2, Fried to Mesa, the pitch. Fouled back, still 1-2. Which makes you wonder, if they can drag the infield during the game, why not reset the batter's box as well with the chalk?
1: Takes a little bit longer. And the pitcher is warming up while they're dragging the infield.
0: There's someone out there right now, an entrepreneur, who's going to find a way to do it faster. AI can't do that. 1-2 from Fried. Down and in, 2-2.
1: Don't put it past him.
2: Victor Mason Jr. hitting cleanup today. Tried to bunt here in the fourth inning. This is how the Rays do things differently. And it works for them.
0: Most successful bunting team in the sport this year. The kick of the 2-2. Swing and a foul tip into Wells' glove. Strike three. Fourth strikeout for Max Fried through 3 2/3 here in a 1-1 game in the fourth.
1: Max Fried elevating and to be able to get Mesa on that fastball at 95 miles per hour.
0: Fried trying to answer the run scoring of the third with a quick 1-2-3 fourth inning. Fourth-year big leaguer Ryan Vallade, his opposition here. And the right-handed batter takes outside 1-0. First year with the Rays, they traded with Cincinnati to get him for cash. And that's money, not the manager. He ended up making his first opening day roster. Prior to this year, he played in 28 big league games. And this season, he played in 96 because of how many positions he can play for them. First, second, third, and both corner outfield spots. Fried's 1-0, and Vallade foul tips it back to Wells. 1-1.
1: Pre-game, I was in the dugout, and Ryan comes out with 3 gloves, puts it at the end of the dugout, and I said, oh, I remember those days. Said they travel with me everywhere.
0: Nobody aboard, 2 down, top of the fourth. A 1-1 pitch. Vallade checks his swing on an appeal to first. It's a safe sign from Ben May, so the count's 2-1.
2: And yet one spring, Eduardo went to spring training without a glove of any kind. Agreed? You gave them all away, right?
1: I gave them all away. World Baseball Classic, Team Cuba.
2: Can I borrow a glove? I'm on the team.
0: From the windup, 2-1 from Fried. Swinging a fly ball, lifted to right field. It's got Jones retreating. He's at the warning track. He's at the wall. He leaps, and Spencer Jones did not get it. It's a home run for Ryan Vallade. Jones is 6'6", and it cleared his glove by less than a foot. Vallade with a long ball to the short porch in right, and the Rays have retaken the lead. It's 2-1 Tampa Bay in the fourth.
1: I'll tell you this. I think Jones misplayed that one in right field. He got a little too close to the wall, and if you get close to the wall, it does not allow you to get up a little bit more. You have to know how to play this wall. You have to give yourself some distance. And by jumping up, that left shoulder of his caught, and he wasn't able to make that play.
0: Liam Hicks follows here with 2 out, breaking ball upstairs, 1-0.
1: That's a play that I'll say maybe 9 out of 10 times he makes.
0: He's 6'6", Spencer Jones in right field, a phenomenal athlete, and just did not get it. Here's the 1-0 pitch. It's outside, 2-0.
2: So we wondered why Chandler Simpson is not playing in this game, and then the guy replacing him, Ryan Vallade, it's the biggest hit of the game.
0: First playoff game of his career. Comes up with a home run to take the lead. It silenced the crowd here for sure. 2-0 is a strike to the left-handed hitting Hicks. 2-1. So it's 2-1 Rays. And we mentioned it, Tim, in his first time up, 11 home runs in the regular season, 7 of them off of left-handed pitching. So 8 of 12 home runs against lefties this year, regular season and post for Ryan Vallade. 2-1 pitch is a ground ball foul to the Yankees dugout first base side. 2-1.

0: to hit. Find your niche. Make a living out of that. Figure out how to hit lefties and the tough ones.
1: Sounds like someone's sitting in the booth right now.
0: Oh, beautiful thing.
2: And on top of that, there's a stat called weighted runs created plus. 100 is average. Valade was 126. That's 26% better than league average against left-handed pitching this year. Kevin Cash made a good move. Two balls, two strikes. Here it comes. And a check swing. He went around on a ball in the dirt. Tag applied by Wells on his way to the first base dugout, and the inning is over. Max Fried faces four batters, strikes out two of them, but it's Ryan Valade with a glove-eluding home run over Spencer Jones in right field. And as we go to the bottom of the fourth inning, it's Rays 2, Yankees 1. This is the American League Division Series on ESPN Radio and the ESPN app, presented by Gusto.
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2: It's the bottom of the fourth inning here in New York, and the Rays have a 2-1 lead over the Yankees. 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First pitch, 10 Eastern from Petco Park as the Brewers look to eliminate the Padres with a 2-1 series lead. Mike Cousins, Tim Kirchner, Eduardo Perez, Ryan Valade with a home run. Eduardo, that is a home run in one stadium, and it's given Tampa Bay the lead.
0: How about that? And the hit probability, 15%. And that's how Yankee Stadium plays the advantage if you're able to hit it late as a right-handed hitter and the ball just continues to travel.
2: George Lombard Jr., who's been excellent defensively tonight, is the leadoff man here in the last of the fourth for the Yankees, batting fifth tonight. Already has a single against Nick Martinez, and here takes downstairs 1-0. Martinez on the mound. He's 36 years old, from Miami, but played his college baseball at Fordham University, just 4 miles from here. 1-0 pitch is downstairs for a ball, 2-0.
1: And Greg Weissert, who pitches for the Red Sox, pitched in this ballpark. He also went to Fordham, and they both played in this postseason here at Yankee Stadium.
2: Yankees eliminated the Red Sox. 2-0. And that's a strike, 2-1. So he and Weissert are the only two active players right now from Fordham. But of the 62 to go from that school to the majors, Martinez on the mound tonight for Tampa Bay, one of just five to make an all-star team, his first this year. 2-1 is a foul ball out of play to the right side. Two balls, two strikes. And Tim, I'll pose you this trivia question because I think you may get the answer. The only Hall of Famer from Fordham was a New York Giant and a St. Louis Cardinal. And
1: Frankie Frisch.
2: That's right.
1: Pete Harnish went to Fordham also. If I have time, I'll tell you a quick story there.
2: Frisch last played 1937.

0: case, $50 for a murder case.
1: 2-2, up and in. 3-2 to Lombard leading off. For New York here, bottom four. They trail 2-1.
2: And you even use Pete's accent, which is even better.
0: Did my best. He's a beauty, that guy.
2: So Lombard right there got a fastball up and in on 2-2. And if one remembers that cutter that he threw for a strike 2-0, that's what should happen right here. Nick Martinez should go to that pitch.
1: Martinez has struck out three. First batter of the fourth, payoff pitch. Fouled off the hand, straight back on a sinker at 94.
2: Went with the sinker. Was able to run it in. Lombard takes a step back, takes a deep breath. Try to assess what Martinez comes up with next.
1: Eighth pitch of the plate appearance. Another 3-2. Swinging a ground ball up the third baseline. Caminero charges. Bare hands at the bag. Throws to first, and it's not in time. Despite the stretch from Aranda, Lombard strides, earn him an infield single to lead off the fourth.
2: Just good baseball all around. You protect 3-2 count. You get that chopper down the line, and Caminero bare hands it beautifully and did everything right. The only difference, George Lombard Jr. has a fresh set of legs. Was able to run it down.
0: Caminero started all 162 games at third base. He's gotten much better defensively. Perfect example there.
1: Austin Wells digs in. Big cut and a miss. And a cut fastball 0-1. And now that infield single for Lombard is just the third time for the Yankees this series where they've had the leadoff man on. And we've done it in the third and here in the fourth. Rays 2, Yankees 1. The next pitch grounded to first. Into the glove of Aranda. Throws to second one. The shortstop walls with a relay to first, and they turn the double play.
2: We talk about great defense, and that, what Jonathan Aranda did right there, was attack the baseball. And by being able to attack the baseball when it was coming to him, he cleared the way in the throw. As George Lombard Jr. tried to get in the way in the lane of the throw, Aranda anticipated that and was able to turn it.
1: So it's up to Anthony Volpe to try and continue the Yankees' fourth. Two out, nobody aboard. They trail 2-1. Right on right, the pitch is downstairs, 1-0.
0: I've said it many times, they're an elite defensive team. And there's another example. That 3-6-3 is a difficult double play, and they made it look rather easy.
1: 60th pitch of the night from Martinez. Is swung on, flied foul. Deep on the right side and into the first deck. One ball, one strike to Volpe. In for Jazz Chisholm tonight at second base. After Chisholm started each of the first two games in this series, Aaron Boone said on the plane ride home, he started to think about the lineup change and really settled on it. Here's the 1-1. Down and away, 2-1 to Volpe. And I don't know, guys, that it was as much of an analytical decision as it was a gut feeling of, I've got to do something different here.
2: I think you just look at the lineup. They needed to do something different. I mean, it wasn't working.
1: Ian Seymour, the left-hander, warming up in the Rays' pen. 2-1, cracked foul on a line elevating its way. Second deck right side, 2-2 to Volpe. So Nick Martinez trying to face just three batters here in the fourth. He's a college student. He got kicked out of Yankee Stadium, now pitching in it. 2-2 is off his backside, a liner up the middle. He couldn't find it, goes to pick it up and drops it, and Volpe is safe at first base. Ouch! On a ball right up the middle. Here comes the athletic trainer as Martinez is going to walk his way back to the mound, holding his hip. Kevin Cash, the manager, is out as well. Might have been nearing the end of his outing anyway, but they're going to check him out here with a two-out infield single off of his hindquarters in the fourth.
2: 96 miles per hour. Hits him right in the hip, right around the belt area. That one's going to leave a mark. I think the belt, the leather belt that he is wearing, protected him a little bit more. But he's feeling it. This man's not coming out of this game, I'll tell you that right now. That's a stinger, but the belt really did do the job. Oh, he's coming out.
1: That's it. He was smiling out there on the mound, but the fact they had Ian Seymour warming up

0: clear that it was nearing the end of his night, and he will leave with a runner at first and two down here in the fourth, 63 pitches in. So the first postseason start of Nick Martinez's career, he walks off with his team out in front. Two down, bottom four, Rays two, Yankees one. This is the American League Division Series on ESPN Radio and the ESPN app.
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4: I'm Christine Lisi. Game 4 NLDS. Dodgers took a 3-1 lead on the Braves. Top 8 on an Ande Páez 2-run single. Max Muncy, as he tends to do this time of year, homer top of the ninth. His 19th career postseason home run. Dodgers clinched the series with a 4-1 victory over the Braves, and they advanced to the National League Championship Series for a third consecutive year. Guardians got the win they needed to extend their season in Game 3 of the ALDS against the White Sox, which included triples by Jose Ramirez and Joe Adell. Cleveland beat Chicago 9-3. White Sox with a 2-1 series lead. Host Game 4 tomorrow. Start time to be determined. Padres Brewers Game 4 NLDS get underway at the top of the hour. Milwaukee has a 2-1 lead. Back to Eduardo Perez, Tim Kirchen, and Mike Cousins.
0: White Sox struck out 19 times, setting a new postseason record for strikeouts by one team in a 9-inning game. But they can still clinch at home for just the second time. It'll be the first time in 120 years to do it in their own ballpark. New pitcher is Ian Seymour. Makes his second appearance of the series. Game 2 on Monday in St. Petersburg. He gave them a good stretch of long relief as the southpaw from here in the Northeast, from Madison, Connecticut, went 3 innings, allowed 1 earned run, fanned 4. Lefty-lefty, Spencer Jones swings and hits a ground ball foul up the first baseline, 0-1.
5: This is a deep, versatile Rays bullpen. Seymour, a starting pitcher and a reliever, 158 strikeouts in 132 innings. He gives you more than an inning, as he did in Game 2.
0: Volpe at first, two down. Jones strokes this in the air to left field. Mesa going back, and it's over his head, and it bounces to the base of the wall. Here comes Volpe. He gets greenlit around third. Walls the relay throw to the plate on one hop. It's not in time. And on the backside of the play, it's Jones all the way into third base. The Yankees tie the game. It's the Rays 2, the Yankees 2, in the bottom of the fourth.
6: Tell you, when they took Nick Martinez out, I asked you guys, I said, I would not bring in Seymour because it runs right into the bat path of Jones. Seymour has a great changeup. His changeup is highly effective against right-handed hitters, but he really does not have a swing and miss pitch versus lefties, and Jones made him pay there.
0: Jose Caballero faces his former team. The Yankees' third baseman takes a called strike, 0-1.
6: One of my biggest pet peeves happened as well. You have to play no doubles with two outs and runner at first. The outfield in left was in, and it went right over Mace's head.
0: Caballero 0-for-1 and ground out to third. The 0-1 pitch. Up and away. One ball, one strike.
5: Mace's roots to the ball are so, so good. But you're right, Eddie. He was playing so much shallower than he should have been there. Otherwise, he might have caught that ball.
0: 2-2 game bottom four. The Yankees must win to survive. The 1-1 to Caballero. It's a sweeper just off the plate. 2-1.
6: The one thing Seymour does in 2-1 counts, likes to go to the changeup.
0: And with that count, his pitch. Fouled off, sinker, two balls, two strikes.
6: Went with the sinker. Good speed at third base.

0: Base hit here from Caballero would give the Yankees the lead. It went down 1-0 in the third. Tied it. Went down 2-1, top four, and have come back to tie it here, bottom four. Jones, his feet pointed toward home at third, the 2-2, foul tip to the backstop behind home and stopped by Dan Bellino, the home plate ump, stopping it with his right foot.
1: Rays scored, top of the third. Yankees responded. Rays respond with another one on the top of the fourth. The Yankees again answering back.
0: A career year for Caballero. Sixth playoff game. 2-2. Fouled straight back over the netting. Still two balls, two strikes. The Yankees now out hitting the Rays. Each team with two runs. Tampa Bay with five hits and New York with six. Seymour out of the bullpen. From the stretch is 2-2 to Caballero. Swing and a miss. Strike three on a fastball. And the inning is over. After it looked like it might be a quick inning, Volpe with an infield single. Spencer Jones with an RBI double. As we go to the fifth in New York, it's Tampa Bay 2 and New York 2. This is the American League Division Series on ESPN Radio and the ESPN app, presented by Gusto.
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0: Back and forth, blow for blow so far tonight here at Yankee Stadium in the Bronx. A 2-2 ball game as each time the Rays have scored a single run, the Yankees have responded in the subsequent bottom half of the inning. So two runs, five hits for Tampa Bay, two runs, six hits for the Yankees. To welcome you back, Mike Cousins, Tim Kirchen, and Eduardo Perez for the top of the fifth with the Rays. Bottom third of the order coming up against Max Fried.
1: Well, it's Max Fried's job now to be able to try to get his offense back on the field without the Rays disrupting the momentum that they created in the bottom half once again.
0: Fried going through the lineup for the second time, facing Johnny DeLuca, who hit a hard infield single to the shortstop George Lombard back in the third. So southpaw with his 61st pitch of the night. And DeLuca lets it go for a ball, 1-0.
5: Max Fried is 97-46 lifetime. That's a .678 winning percentage. Really impressive.
0: He winds and deals, 1-0. It's another ball, 2-0. Fried with the glove just below the facial hair on his chin brings home a 2-0 pitch, and DeLuca fouls it over the netting behind home and out of play, 2-1.
5: He's coming back kind of close to us. Eduardo got some rib issues. Going to have to be diving out of the way. I'll protect you, Eddie.
1: Oh, please do.
6: So that means I'm on my own?
1: Way to break the heap of walls there.
7: 2-1 pitch. Swinging a fly ball in the air right field and playable for Spencer Jones. The Yankee right fielder leans forward, makes the catch. One down to retire Johnny DeLuca, top five.
1: Tim, I'm counting on you now, though.
5: No. If you think a ball is, I'm going to protect you up here, you're crazy. I'm going to be underneath this desk in 1 second, and I don't even have to bend over to get underneath it.
7: And we stuck you with a chair with no wheels, too. The island of misfit chairs. Richie Palacios digs in. Brooklyn zone, 0-for-1 with a strikeout. Freed starts him off with a sinker for a strike, 0-1. Max Freed with 5 strikeouts through 4 1/3.
5: Palacios was so pumped, Eduardo, for getting a chance to play in this playoff game against a really tough left-hander.
7: Left on left. Very few of his plate appearances, just 16% against lefties this year. Swings and fouls back the 0-1. He's now down no balls, 2 strikes.
5: Eddie, what does that do for the guy's faith, confidence, that the manager says, you're playing against this guy today?
1: It's a lot of confidence, but you better produce.
5: Yes.
1: Right, so you can get that other opportunity, and it's coming at a big moment for the Tampa Bay Rays. He's come up so big in big moments that Kevin Cash is hoping that once again he can provide that magic here in the Bronx.
7: Caballero at third, plays well off the bag. The left-handed batter at the plate. Freed's 0-2 delivery. Swinging a ground ball foul up the first baseline. Griffin Jacks has now started to warm up. A right-hander in the Rays bullpen. Another, like Ian Seymour, a versatile pitcher who can both be a reliever and a starter. They've got it lined up to have Drew Rasmussen a starter tomorrow if there is another game. Yankees would have to win to get there. 0-2, swing and a miss over a sinker. 95 as Freed ratchets up the velocity. 2 up, 2 down here in the fifth, and he gets his 6th strikeout of the night.
1: A lot of late movement on that one as well for Max Freed. He knows he's one out away from at least bringing his team back into the dugout, putting a shutdown inning.
7: Taylor Walls presents a bunt threat at the plate. Switch hitter batting right, swings the first pitch, rolls it foul, third baseline, 0-1.
5: Walls, they say, is one of the big trash talkers on the team. But everyone gives it right back to him, and he's one of the great team. He's a glue guy on the team, and he's a Florida State guy like Kevin Cash and like Eduardo Perez.
1: We know how to trash talk.
7: Here's the 0-1. Wave and a miss. Change up, down and away. Beautiful pitch there from Freed. No balls, 2 strikes. This crowd has gotten behind Max Freed here tonight. Not every seat is full, but almost all of them are. 2 down, nobody aboard. His 0-2 pitch to the shortstop, Taylor Walls, is swung on and hit high in the air left field. Bellinger's underneath it in front of the warning track, and he makes the catch to retire the side. Max Freed with a tidy 5 innings gets him 1-2-3 in the fifth.
1: Big 1-2-3 for Max Freed. That's what you call a shutdown inning, and now Aaron Boone is hoping that his lineup, led by the top part of it, can come up big in the bottom half of the fifth.
7: Grisham, Rice, and Garcia on the way. Yankees and Rays are locked at 2. This is the American League Division Series on ESPN Radio and the ESPN app presented by Gusto.
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7: In the Bronx, the Tampa Bay Rays 2, the Yankees 2, bottom of the fifth inning, top of the order for New York, Trent Grisham, Ben Rice, and Luis Garcia. Mike Cousins, Tim Kurkjian, Eduardo Perez here for game 3 of this best of 5 series. Rays have a 2-0 series lead. They win, it's on to the championship series. If the Yankees win, we're back here in the same seats tomorrow night at 8 o'clock. Ian Seymour took over for Nick Martinez last inning in the fourth. Gave up an RBI double to Spencer Jones. And that scored Anthony Volpe. Ball took a bit of a bounce away from Victor Mesa off the right field wall. May have been exactly the extra amount of padding needed for Anthony Volpe to score from first base. So a lane of lefties here. Yeah, Jack's a right-hander warming up, but they keep the lefty Seymour on the mound. Starting off with Trent Grisham, was 0 for 2, a pop out and a strikeout. First pitch here is inside for ball one. Double barrel action in the bullpen. Two righties for the Rays. Kevin Kelly has joined Griffin Jacks in that bullpen in left center. 1-0 pitch is a flare to left. Mesa coming in, and he makes a shoulder high catch above his right shoulder. Grisham was hoping that ball would drop. He hit it too hard.
1: And this is going to be the big matchup here for Seymour. How do you get Ben Rice out? Do you challenge him or not, left on left?
5: I wouldn't throw him a fastball, Eddie.
7: Monday night, game 2, hit 2 home runs. First pitch here, inside as he lifts his arms up to get out of the way, 1-0. And he destroyed Ray's pitching this year. 356 in the regular season with 7 home runs and especially good against the bullpen. 1-0 is inside again, 2-0. He went 8 for 15 against the bullpen with 3 home runs.
1: Ben Rice during the regular season, best in the American League when it comes to slugging over 1,000 when pitchers are behind in the count. 2-0.
7: Rice waits the pitch. Bends over for a strike, left on left, 2-1.
5: And that was the sweeper. League hit 214 against that this year. He's got a large repertoire of stuff here.
7: Rice, a ground out in the first. RBI single in the third. Bats with nobody on here in the fifth. And fouls back the 2-1 pitch. Count is even, 2-2.
5: All right, Eddie, 2-2. What does he come back with here? It's the biggest at bat of the game so far.
1: I go back to the sweeper. If he does throw the fastball, it has to be down. It cannot be up.
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5: You're in this kind of trouble, Eddie. This is not the time for analytics. This is the time for gut feel. What do you...
1: What you see.
5: Yes.
1: Yeah, but how do you answer to those that are upstairs that have those numbers and you've been working with them all year?
7: And they're your bosses. 2-2 pitch. Just gets a piece. Fouls it straight back. Still 2-2. And that is what it is to be a manager in 2026. Is sometimes the conflict between what we just said, numbers and gut feel. And how much control does each manager have? It depends on who's in charge of the front office. Seymour trying for a 1-2-3 inning here in the Yankee fifth. Two out, 2-2 pitch. Down and inside to Garcia to go to 3-2. Rays bullpen has been active. The Yankees have not had anybody throwing yet with Max Fried on the hill. 3-2 pitch, hard grounder, first base, three hops to Jonathan Aranda, who trots to the bag, steps on it, and that retires the side. The Yankees go 1-2-3 for just the second time tonight. A quiet fifth inning for both sides. Still, Rays and Yankees tied at 2 at the end of 5 in the Bronx. This is the American League Division Series on ESPN Radio and the ESPN app, presented by Gusto.
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7: Yankees and Rays are tied at 2 through 5 innings here at Yankee Stadium in the Bronx. They each scored single runs in the 3rd and 4th, and they both went 1-2-3 in the 5th. So here in the 6th inning, top of the order for the Rays, Yandy Diaz, Jonathan Aranda, and Junior Caminero all due up against Yankee starter Max Fried. Mike Cousins, Tim Kirkjian, Eduardo Perez. On a cool but not cold night here in New York, imagine in apartment buildings around the city, those steam radiators might be clanking and squeaking to life as we just start autumn.
1: How do you differentiate between cool and cold? Is it because Tim doesn't have the overcoat on yet?
7: I don't even need a thermometer. I just see it. Tim has polo shirt and sweater and the coat on the back of the chair. And if it dips below 60 and the coat goes on, it's officially cold.
1: There we go.
7: Yeah.
5: I have a circulatory issue, okay?
7: Yandy Diaz leads off. He's 1-for-2, a single and a strikeout. Fried's pitch, cut fastball, taken for a strike, nothing and one. 72 pitches in for Max Fried.
5: Three best hitters on the team coming up. 1-2-3 right here.
7: Just as it was for the Yankees' bottom five, and they went down in order against Ian Seymour out of the pen. 0-1. Changeup down and away.
1: That is the first off-speed pitch that Yandy Diaz sees in this series. Everything has been hard. Fastballs and sinkers.
7: He went hard back up the middle in the first.

0: first. 1-1. Foul tipped into Wells' glove for a strike. 1-2.
1: Then he came back at 96.
2: If you wonder why, Yandy Diaz this season, best in the American League, hitting breaking pitches at 360 average.
0: Fried is topped out tonight. Two pitches at 97. And is 1-2. Swing and a miss, and he slows it down to 77 with a curveball, a devastating pitch for his seventh strikeout and the first out in the sixth.
2: Well, that 360 average is going to go down a little bit. And it's a different curveball than any average curveball. It was designed to be out of the zone, and he induced the chase.
1: And that's a pitcher, Max Fried, who really understands what he's doing out there. And that was a great hook for strike three.
0: Let's get a lefty here. The first baseman, Jonathan Aranda. First pitch swing and a liner. Foul back, 0-1.
2: He could have taken a break right there, and we could have recorded. Could have used a recording from another day. First pitch swinging, Jonathan Aranda.
0: Aranda grounded into a double play in the first. An RBI single in the third to score Johnny DeLuca. Give the Rays a 1-0 lead at the time. 0-1, flared to center field. Trent Grisham was in the left center field gap and makes the catch on the run, heading toward right center. Spencer Jones providing backup, crossing behind him. Two up and two down for Fried in the sixth, with Paul Blackburn now warming up in the Yankee pen in right center field. Bases are empty for Junior Caminero. 2-for-8 in this series. 0-for-2 tonight. He struck out and grounded out to the shortstop Lombard. Righty waits. Free deals. Outside, ball one.
2: You got to be careful here. One swing of the bat, game is tied. I would not give him anything good to hit. If you want, you make him chase.
0: Fried has settled in, retired 6 in a row after a 2-out homer to Ryan Vallade in the fourth. It's 1-0. Swinging a hard bouncer over Fried, up the middle, past the diving Volpe at second, and into center field for a base hit. That was half Fried trying to get it, half trying to keep staying alive, basically, with that ball coming up the middle. A 2-out single for Junior Caminero.
2: That's a Gold Glover.
1: Four-time Gold Glover.
2: Yeah, four-time Gold Glover on the mound, and he, with that 105 on the bounce, he had to get out of the way for dear life. But no harm, runner first, Fried is okay. And now the matchup favors Fried with Victor Mesa Jr., who's 0-for-2.
0: Rays manager Kevin Cash has dispersed the left-handers evenly throughout the lineup tonight, hitting second, fourth, sixth, and eighth. And here is the cleanup spot for Mesa, who hit sixth the last two games. Bumped up tonight, he's 0-for-2. The Caminero, not fleet of foot at first. And the pitch is hit high and deep to right field. Jones going back, and that ball is gone! A two-run go-ahead blast for Victor Mesa Jr. He hits it off of Max Fried here in the sixth. A crowd silencer, and it gives the Rays a 4-2 lead over the Yankees on a 401-foot homer to right center field.
2: That was off the sweeper. That's the pitch that only one hit he allowed the entire season, and that pitch stayed up. Victor Mesa saw it and did not miss it. He opened him up the previous two at-bats with that same pitch. You talk about understanding what Fried was trying to do to him. Mesa turns the tables on Fried.
1: So Max Fried gave up four home runs all season, 122 innings, and he gave up two in the last three innings of this game, and now he's coming out.
0: One was close from Vallade in the fourth, but Mesa a two-run blast, a no-doubter into the New York night. It's a call to the bullpen. Paul Blackburn will enter in place of Max Fried. Two down in the sixth. The Rays have taken a 4-2 lead over the Yankees. This is the American League Division Series on ESPN Radio and the ESPN app.
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4: Well, there's certainly a stunned sentiment in the ballpark right now for the Yankee faithful after Victor Mesa hits a two-run home run with two out in the top of the sixth, knocking Max Fried out of the game and bringing Paul Blackburn onto the mound. It's a pinch hitter. Cedric Mullins steps in here, hitting from the left side against the right-hander on the hill. So first pitch he sees is a ball, 1-0.
5: Eddie, take us through the pitch sequence again with what Fried did with Mesa in this game.
6: First at bat, he saw three out of the four pitches when he flew out to left. They were sweepers.
4: 1-0 is chopped over to first, fielded hip high by Garcia on the backhand. He sprints to beat the speedy Mullins up the line. Side is retired.
6: Yeah, and the one he struck out in the first pitch was a sweeper as well. Then he tried to open him up with a sweeper, and Victor Mesa was waiting for him at the front door.
4: Every time the Rays have scored tonight, the Yankees have responded in the next half inning. It'll be Bellinger, Lombard, and Wells due up in the bottom of the sixth. Rays 4, Yankees 2. 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
11: 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In Brom's fourth season, fans expected the program to turn opportunity into victory, and another close loss makes that question much more difficult to answer.
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4: This year has the lead courtesy of a couple of home runs. It's the Rays up 4-2 over the Yankees. The most recent blast, a two-run shot from Victor Mesa Jr. And so it's bottom six. It'll be Bellinger to lead off for New York. My cousins, Tim Kirkjian, Eduardo Perez along with you. At the end of the inning, Cedric Mullins came in as a pinch hitter. He grounded out, but he does remain in the game in center field, bumping Johnny DeLuca over to right. So the outfield is Mesa in left, Mullins in center, and DeLuca to right with Ryan Vallade coming out of the game. And now Griffin Jacks, a very sweeper-happy pitcher on the mound for the Rays, taking over for Ian Seymour. His third pitcher of the night. Seymour gave them 1 1/3 behind starter Nick Martinez.
5: And they acquired Griffin Jacks midseason. He's been a reliever most of his career. They made him into a starter, but he can pitch in relief exceptionally well. Again, deep, versatile bullpen for the Rays.
4: Jacks the righty against Bellinger the lefty. Brings it home.

0: Ballinger looks at a tall strike, 96 with a sinker, 0-1. Well, the Yankees offense has certainly been more lively tonight than it was over the first two games. They've got 2 runs on 6 hits. The Rays with 4 runs on 7 hits. But a lot of these hitters in this Yankee lineup can change the game quickly with one swing. Bellinger near the top of that list. The pitch. And he takes a ball, 1-1. The offense, though, was so shockingly putrid relative to the wild card series against Boston. Yankees not named Ben Rice in the first two games were 3-for-52. It's a foul on the ground behind home for Bellinger, 1-2. The Yankees do not win tonight. The series is over. The last 3 times they were eliminated in the postseason, all here at the stadium. Swinging a flare towards short, and it's Walls from behind the bag to his right to make the catch. His anticipation is elite at shortstop.
1: 21 defensive runs saved during the regular season. He is so good at shortstop, and it's all about that first step setup that Taylor Walls has at short.
0: So one away, bases clear for George Lombard. 5 Yankees in a row retired. From Seymour to Jax, first pitch up and in with a sinker at 97. So they're going to see a little bit more velocity here than they have seen over the first two pitchers tonight. And Eduardo, you and I had such a fascinating conversation with Taylor Walls, the Rays shortstop in the clubhouse before the game. 1-0 pitch, downstairs 2-0. I think he might have spoken for 3 to 4 minutes uninterrupted just about his details of how he plays short and what he's thinking about before the pitch is even thrown.
1: Yeah, and it's anticipation, getting ready.
0: 2-0 from Jax is downstairs, 3-0.
1: Telling you this, though, any parents that have their kids, they should watch when they go watch the Tampa Bay Rays, just the defensive clinic setup preparation from Walls before every pitch.
0: 3-0. Lombard taking all the way. It's a strike, 3-1.
1: Definitely not flat-footed out there, and he's not a speedster either. So he gets it done because he's not lazy. He anticipates every ball, and he wants every ball hit at him.
0: Lombard's 2-for-2 tonight, and he takes on the inside corner a strike, looks back to the home plate ump, Dan Bellino, and taps his helmet.
2: Previous pitch of the strike, the batter has challenged.
0: To the naked eye, that looked like it drifted inside, and it very much did.
2: Ball's overturned. New York retains.
0: Almost a full baseball's width off the plate. So great eye from Lombard. He was 0-for-7 in the first two games of this series, and they haven't gotten him out tonight. 2 singles and a walk.
1: And you have to make sure of your Lombard that it was going to be a ball because they already had earlier contested a call that Wells missed. So they only have 1 challenge left.
0: Second walk of the night, taken by the Yankees. Lombard at first for Austin Wells. First pitch. It's a changeup taken for a strike. Nothing and one.
3: So that Victor Mesa home run was the first home run that Max Fried has allowed to a left-handed hitter in the last 30 starts.
0: It had been more than a year since Fried had allowed a home run to a left-handed hitter. It was August of last year. 0-1 to Wells is high, and the count is 1-1. The last home run he gave up to a lefty, August 16th, 2025, to Nolan Gorman.
1: I'll say this. Yadier Molina behind the plate, that would have not happened. And I'll explain why after this pitch.
0: Wells at the plate, 0-for-2 tonight. The 1-1. Swing and a miss, 1-2.
1: The greatness of what Yadier Molina was behind the plate is that he would not have shown him the same pitch or called the same pitch 3 consecutive times in a row, even if the scouting report said, throw him the sweeper. You have to throw and change it up. Got too predictable.
0: Jacks ahead 1-2. Yankees down 2 in the 6th. Tying run at the plate. The pitch to Wells. Checks his swing. Change up low. Held his bat. 2 balls, 2 strikes. Jax on the mound, bumped around a little bit at the end of the regular season, left his last start, took a comebacker at 104.

0: off the lower back. 2-2 at Wells, all tied up. Checks his swing and holds it again to go to 3-2. The Yankees trying to answer Tampa Bay scoring for the third time tonight. Rays 4, Yankees 2. Runner at first, the 3-2 to Wells. Line down the right field line and foul right to the ball girl who made the catch getting up off the bucket of balls. A very modest, soft smile there, knowing she's on TV right now.
1: Oh, yeah. But she finally showed those pearly whites.
2: Right, and she said, hit it that way, meaning hit it into fair territory.
0: I bet you she's a high-level softball player somewhere. Lombard with the leadoff of first. Another 3-2, and Wells takes ball four, and it's a challenge from the catcher, Liam Hicks.
3: The pitcher, the ball, the catcher and pitcher have challenged.
0: All right, both of them. And it is a strike on the inside corner.
3: The batter is out. Tampa Bay retains.
0: So Lombard challenged his way in the previous plate appearance to earn first base. And this time the Rays are successful with the backwards K against Wells. Two down here in the sixth.
2: Perfect time to challenge, Eddie. It worked in a critical spot.
0: Sixth strikeout by a Yankees hitter tonight brings up Anthony Volpe with two out. Right on right, Volpe takes a sweeper low, 1-0. Jack's on the mound among starters in the AL this year. Used his sweeper third most behind Gavin Williams and George Kirby. 1-0 pitch. This one's hit high left field. Mesa going back to the warning track. He's at the wall. He leaps. And that ball is a home run. It's a two-run home run for Anthony Volpe. The second home run of the night that just barely left the yard. And the fan who caught it in the front row, they're hugging in celebration. The game's tied at four, but this is going to be reviewed. The umpires are converging left of the mound, and the question will be, was there interference on this ball?
1: Well, Victor Mesa Jr. was arguing about it. We're going to hear Dan Bellino now.
3: The ruling on the field is a home run. This will be a crew chief review.
0: So as it stands, Anthony Volpe just hit a two-run home run barely over the wall in left field to tie the game against Tampa Bay, 4-4 in the bottom of the sixth inning. We're getting a look at the replay now.
1: Oh, that was over.
2: Right.
1: Oh, and the fans see it too.
2: Right. Charlie Relifer, the umpire supervisor, was in here earlier. Uh-oh.
1: That angle
2: was different.
1: But he wasn't going to catch the ball.
2: Right, and that's what Charlie Relifer told us. The umpires have to have proof that the ball would have been caught. So this is a very tricky call.
1: But would the ball have gone over the fence? Because those arms seem like they're reaching out over the fence, and there's an angle from center field down the line that shows that those arms were out.
2: Right. That is not a catchable ball, as far as I can tell, but the hands were over the fence. Therefore, the umpire is allowed to determine whether what this is.
0: Now, if they decide that the ball would have come back to the field of play, they can then place the runners.
2: That's right. I would assume if they call that, they would place him at second base. And then determine whether the runner on first would have scored.
1: He would have scored because he's going on contact with two outs. He would have definitely scored.
2: And again, the umpires can rule how many bases you get on this.
0: We're here at Yankee Stadium in the Bronx, game three of the American League Division Series. The Rays have a 2-0 series lead, and for the moment, it's a tie game at four. Anthony Volpe with a ball that on one replay looks like it was going to be a home run. On another, looks like it may have come up inches shy of going over the fence. The waiting arms of the fans helped that ball bounce over the wall. So tied at four, and it is a crew chief review that goes back to central replay review as everyone in this ballpark nervously awaits the ruling.
1: I think it's taken a little bit longer. because they're trying to figure out if the runner from first would have scored or not.
2: I think they're going to rule that this was fan interference, but uncatchable ball.
3: After review, we have spectator interference. In addition, the left fielder would not have made the catch. Therefore, we have one run scoring, and the batter runner is placed at second base.
1: And that's the right call right there. All because there were two outs. Kevin Cash is going to go out and argue and say, but why? Why is he going to get a bag? But with two outs, you can determine. And Charlie Rutherford said it clearly here in this booth, told us, and this is great communication throughout Major League Baseball and us.
2: Charlie Rutherford just explained this 3 hours ago right in this room, and his point was, we have to determine, is it a catchable ball? I think we can all agree that ball was not going to be caught. But that was fan interference, and it is the umpire's responsibility now to place that runner and decide how many bases would have scored. With two out, he's running on. It's still very tricky, but I think they made the right call here.
0: I agree. So that makes our score the Rays 4 and the Yankees 3 on what will officially go down as an RBI double for Anthony Volpe. Bottom of the sixth inning, still two down. Rays manager Kevin Cash may not be satisfied with the explanation, but he has ended his conversation with the home plate umpire and the crew chief, Dan Bellino. So it'll be Volpe at second with two out. Spencer Jones coming up. He had an RBI double his last time up, and with one swing could tie or give the Yankees the lead here in the sixth. And now Yankees fans out in left field have thrown some flotsam and jetsam onto the field, expressing their displeasure with the outcome of that. There's popcorn on the warning track, but appears to be some beer cans out onto the grass, and I think I just saw a peanut get thrown down onto the warning track as well.
1: The umpires got it right.
2: They did.
1: And that's the bottom line. And that's all we've wanted out of replay. With all the cameras that are here, because this is the postseason, Major League Baseball and their umpires got it right. You have to look at where the runner was at the time that the ball would have hit the wall. And would he have scored? Absolutely yes.
2: It is so rare that an umpire has to make that determination, placing a runner, because it happens so seldom.
0: So we continue after the replay review. Rays 4, Yankees 3. Spencer Jones bats and swings through a first pitch sweeper like he was trying to blast it across state lines. 0-1.
1: Yeah, with that swing right now, and Griffin Jacks being able to get a lot of swing and miss. This is an uphill battle for Jones. He's got to cut it down a little bit.
0: Jones has walked and doubled the pitch. Big swing and a miss, and a changeup 0-2. No reason to throw him a fastball with the way he's swinging.
1: Oh, yeah, you can. You just have to elevate it.
0: So let's see what they do. The rookie waits from the left side. The righty deals. Swing and a miss. Changeup. Strike 3. And the inning is over. For a moment, the game was tied. But fan interference takes away a Volpe home run. Turns it into an RBI double. The Yankees get 1. And at the end of 6, it's the Rays 4. The Yankees 3 here in the Bronx. This is the American League Division Series on ESPN Radio and the ESPN app, presented by Gusto.
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0: Padres scoreless bottom one. San Diego's Mason Miller added back onto the roster one day after going on the paternity list to witness the birth of his first child. He is available to pitch tonight. Game four, NLDS, Max Muncy, as he tends to do this time of year, homered in the top of the ninth, his 19th career postseason home run. Dodgers clinched the series with a 4-1 victory over the Braves, so they advance to the NLCS for the third consecutive year. Guardians got the win they needed to extend their season in game three of the ALDS against the White Sox. Joe Adell and Jose Ramirez each drove in runs for courtesy of triples. White Sox, with a 2-1 series lead, will host Game 4 tomorrow, the start time to be determined. Now back to Eduardo Perez, Tim Kirkjian, and Mike Cousins.
1: This postseason has just had a little bit of everything. The Guardians scored 3 total runs in their first 2 games. 9 today is their second most on the road in a postseason game ever. And all of the oddities that have come up here in the postseason, a wire was hit from the roof in Milwaukee. One of the 4 rings from the ceiling at the Trop was hit in St. Petersburg. And today, shades of Jeffrey Mayer and fan interference at Yankee Stadium takes away an Anthony Volpe 2-run homer, 4-3 as we go to the 7th. Rays in the lead.
2: Yeah, you imagine right now Richie Garcia probably saying, wow, wish I would have had that.
3: Right. Why did we have that one? I was at Jeffrey Mayer game, by the way, and that was amazing. And Tony Tarasco, the right fielder, was certain he would have caught that ball.
1: Liam Hicks leads off for the Rays, swings at a high pitch, bounces it to first, fielded on a backhand by Garcia, and he underhands to Paul Blackburn, the pitcher covering over at first for the out. Blackburn facing just his second batter, came on in relief of Max Fried to finish off the 6th, one away as Hicks is 0-3.
2: Tell you what, that play at first base,
3: not easy.
2: Not an easy play. He hesitated as well. Those are the ones that ball hits dirt in front. You got to go and attack immediately. Soft hands by Garcia.
1: Former middle infielder there playing first base. Johnny DeLuca, the batter, takes inside 1-0. Garcia, like Hicks, a great mid-season addition for the Yankees, giving them a great boost of power, putting him from bottom of the NL East to near the top of the AL East. Swinging a line drive directly to Grisham in center field. And Johnny DeLuca is retired. 2 quick outs for Paul Blackburn. On the top of the 7th, Rays 4, Yankees 3. Rays win it. They're on to the American League Championship Series. The Yankees need a win to force another game tomorrow night.
3: And if there is another game tomorrow night, Drew Rasmussen is likely going to start for the Rays, and we know what he did in game one.
1: A one-hit performance. Richie Palacios hops up the first pitch he sees. Lombard out from short and on the run, makes a catch, and the inning is over. Rays are down 1-2-3, and the Yankees will be right back at it after the stretch. 9-1-2 due up. Tampa Bay 4 and New York 3 in the middle of the 7th. This is the American League Division Series on ESPN Radio and the ESPN app, presented by Gusto.
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0: will be available tonight. NLDS Game 4, Braves needing a win or their season is over. They got on the board first against the Dodgers. L.A. would answer in the top of the second, and that's where the game stayed until the top of the seventh inning.
1: Suarez comes set. Here's the pitch. Swing and a ground ball up the middle, base hit. In to score, Hernandez. In to score, Edmund. Páez delivers. A huge two-run hit up the middle. And the Dodgers lead it 3-1 in the seventh.
0: And as he always seems to do every postseason in Dodger blue, Max Muncy at it again, top nine.
1: Iglesias, a payoff pitch. Swinging a high fly ball right field. That is deep. He hits it way back there, and it is gone. Home run, Max Muncy. He strikes again. Another home run for him, the third of the postseason. And the Dodgers grab a big run to add on. It is now 4-1 L.A. in the ninth.
0: 19th career postseason home run for Muncy. Dodgers won it 4-1 over the Braves, and they are on to the NLCS for the third consecutive year. ALCS Game 3, Guardians had to win to extend their season. They did that. They beat the White Sox 9-3. Chicago is up 2-1 and will host Game 4 tomorrow, the start time to be determined. Back to Eduardo Perez, Tim Kirkchen, and Mike Cousins.
2: Death, taxes, and Dodgers postseason baseball. They were in the division series for the 14th straight year and trying to be the first team since the Yankees 98 to 2000 to win three World Series in a row.
3: And no National League team has ever won three in a row. That's what the Dodgers are up against. Eduardo, that was pretty impressive going into Atlanta, which was buzzing at the time, beating Chris Sale and ending that series in four games.
4: They did it with the power. Right, Max Muncy showing up, two home runs between games three and four for the Dodgers, and Kiki Hernandez yesterday going deep once again, 17 career home runs in the postseason.
3: And how about Yamamoto? He's pitching game three of the playoffs. He was the star of the playoff pitching star last year. Just shows you how deep their rotation is.
4: And the patience that they've had all season long. Right. You think about it, Edwin Diaz, who was absolutely terrible all season long, has figured it out now here in October.
2: That's why the questions that come up during the season, well, if X pitcher is hurt for the Dodgers, how does that hurt their chances? It doesn't.
3: Amazing.
2: All right, so we go bottom seven here in the Bronx. The Rays 4, the Yankees 3. And Eduardo, what do you make of this? Number 9 spot due up, and it's Jazz Chisholm coming off the bench to pinch it for Jose Caballero.
4: Well, if he gets on, he's dynamic. And they're hoping that down one, Jazz can get a pitch that he can handle and get on base.
2: And Aaron Boone in the wild card sent Jazz Chisholm a text to say, you're going to be really important, when he wasn't starting in that series. Today, said he did not have a chat with him before sending out this lineup. But here he is in the seventh and takes a curveball for a strike from Griffin Jacks, 0-1.
4: During batting practice outside, did not see Jazz at all.
2: Chisholm, left-handed hitter, the righty deals. 0-1, swinging a high pop-up. It's playable on the first base side. Aranda, the first baseman in foul ground, leans over and makes the catch, and the crowd lets their displeasure be known at the outcome there from the at-bat from Jazz Chisholm. One down, bottom seven. The crowd even booed Aaron Boone a little bit before the game.
4: Were they boos or were they boons? That's the beauty of having that name.
2: Some things may never be known. They also gave a deuce to Deuce McBride of the Knicks, who's here with Josh Hart, his teammate. Here's the pitch to Trent Grisham. And it's a called strike one. Grisham at the top of the lineup today, getting moved up, bumping Ben Rice down one spot. The goal there was to have people on in front of Rice, but Grisham is 0-3. Pop out to first, a strikeout, a line out to left, last time in the fifth. 0-1 bounces home, one ball and one strike. This game was scoreless after two. Tampa Bay in the top of the third took a 1-0 lead on a Jonathan Aranda RBI single, and the Yankees quickly answered bottom three on a Ben Rice RBI single. 1-1 pitch. Grisham twists out of the way of a changeup for a called strike 1-2.

0: And then the fourth was a mirror image with one run apiece for both teams. Ryan Vallade homered off of Max Fried, top four. Bottom of the fourth inning, Spencer Jones with an RBI double, scored Anthony Volpe, so the game was tied at two, a scoreless fifth. And Tampa Bay scored two, top six. Yankees got one, so it's 4-3 Rays. 1-2, strike three called. A curveball gets Grisham looking. He is 0-for-4 tonight, and there are two down in the Yankees' seventh.
1: Fans frustrated right now. The Yankees have battled offensively, but it's just Griffin Jacks that has been absolutely filthy with a three-pitch arsenal.
0: Nothing's ever out of reach, though, when Ben Rice is at the plate. First pitch, swinging a roller foul over the postseason logo up the first baseline. No balls, one strike to Rice.
2: And Grisham, a 163 hitter in 104 bats coming into this game in his postseason career. And 0-for-4 for tonight.
0: Rice 1-for-3, an RBI single in the third. The pitch, and he lets a sweeper go below the knees. One ball, one strike. Yankees have cleaned up the defense tonight, had the offense come to life, but it's the Rays up 4-3, bottom seven. 1-1 pitch. Nice sweeper for a called strike, 1-2, and Jacks threatening to set down the Yankees quickly, 1-2-3 here in the seventh inning. If Rice can get aboard, Luis Garcia waiting where the warning track meets the grass on deck. 1-2. It's low, two balls, two strikes. A Yankees victory forces game four tomorrow night, 8 Eastern first pitch. A Rays win gives them some rest before the American League Championship Series. 2-2, swing and a miss, a curveball in the dirt. Hicks, the catcher, slaps the tag on Rice's right thigh. Back-to-back strikeouts, the Yankees go 1-2-3. We played 7 tonight here in the Bronx. The Rays 4 and the Yankees 3. This is the American League Division Series on ESPN Radio and the ESPN app, presented by Gusto.
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0: Start of the eighth inning here at Yankee Stadium in the Bronx. The Rays lead the Yankees 4-3, and they lead the series 2-0. If they win, it's on to the ALCS. Don't miss tomorrow the Guardians and the White Sox in the other American League Division Series presented by Booking.com. It'll be another chance for Chicago at home on TBS, True TV, and, of course, on ESPN Radio. Time for that game, still TBD. The White Sox lead the Guardians 2-1. Here in New York, Mike Cousins, Tim Kirchen, Eduardo Perez on the edge of our respective seats in a one-run game. It says it all, doesn't it?
1: The big sigh of Tim.
2: No, I just can't sit still.

0: in games like this. I don't even care who wins. I don't know how fans get through this kind of drama and this kind of pressure.
1: It is tough. Season on the line for the Yankees as well, down 0-2 in the series. They make a couple defensive changes. Jazz Chisholm enters the game after his pinch hit appearance. Paul Blackburn still on the mound. Batter is Taylor Walls, hitting from the left side. Swings at the first pitch, and an easy flare to center field. Grisham ambles over to the right center field alleyway to make the catch. One down, and since Blackburn has entered the game, he's faced five batters, retired them all. Behind him, Anthony Volpe, who just missed out on a home run because of fan interference, moves from second to third, and Jazz Chisholm, who entered for Jose Caballero, plays second base, replacing Volpe defensively.
2: Five outs, seven pitches.
1: Hard to be more
2: Paul
1: efficient
2: Blackburn.
1: Than that.
2: How about that?
1: And he's coming out of the game, and it'll be David Bednar, the Yankee closer here, trying to keep it a one-run game. It's the top of the eighth inning and the top of the order coming up for the Rays. They lead the Yankees by a score of 4-3. This is the American League Division Series on ESPN Radio and the ESPN app.
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6: I'm Christine Lisi. National League Division Series, Game 4, Brewers and Padres, no score, bottom of the second. Milwaukee is up 2-1. Game 4, NLDS, Andre Páez, go-ahead two-run single in the top of the seventh. Max Muncy, his 19th career postseason home run. Dodgers beat the Braves 4-1, so they are on to the National League Championship Series for a third consecutive year. Guardians beat the White Sox 9-3. Game 3, ALDS, Joe Adell, a three-run triple. Jose Ramirez, a two-run triple. White Sox up 2-1. Host Game 4 tomorrow, that start time to be determined. Back to Eduardo Perez, Tim Kirkchen, and Mike Cousins.
1: Thank you very much, Christine. David Bednar out of the Yankees bullpen. 61 games during the regular season, saved 34 games and 38 tries. And now he's going to have to try and save the season. Rays 4, Yankees 3, and it's Yandy Diaz, top of the order for the Rays, Eduardo. He's 1-for-3 tonight.
2: 1-for-3. Been getting a steady dose of fastballs. Let's see how Bednar challenges him or goes with a splitter.
1: Right on right. First pitch. Fastball up at 97. 1-0. And there is immediate action behind Bednar in the bullpen with the scheduled starter, if there is a game tomorrow, set to be Carlos Rodon. It's Garrett Cole, a starter warming up. 1-0. Flied foul off to the right and into the seats. One ball, one strike.
2: And what you have to be careful with Bednar here is being too predictable with the fastball and Yandy Diaz. Short porch and right, if you elevate the fastball, Yandy's strong enough to be able to hit it to right field.
1: 1-1. And he gets the end of the bat out on it. It's into shallow center field. Grisham from the right center field alley and straightaway center field comes over to grab the soft contact. Bednar gets the job done against Diaz for the second out. It'll be Jonathan Aranda, the first baseman. RBI single in the third, scored the game's first run that made it 1-0 Rays. It's now 4-3 Tampa Bay here in the top of the eighth inning. Two down, nobody aboard. Flat out to center his last time up. Here's the pitch. Comes inside, he pulls his hands back. And he got hit by the pitch that just grazed him in the left-hand batter's box. So he sheds the shin gear, waits for the bat boy to come out and get it, and will take first base with two out in the top of the eighth.
2: They're going to check this one.
1: And the Yankees will challenge. Aaron Boone in his navy blue sweatshirt over in the first base dugout puts his hands to his ears.
2: Oh, that did not hit him.
1: Nope. Didn't certainly look like it.
7: The ruling on the field is the batter was hit by the pitch.
1: Does your mind change on a second, more zoomed-in viewing of the replay?
2: Not really. Not really, because I looked at the rotation of the baseball and did not see any altering to the rotation of the baseball. Where's that elbow guard? And it comes out a little bit.
0: Eddie, did you ever pretend like you got hit by a pitch and get away with it?
2: Oh, big time.
0: How many times? Once? Twice? More than once?
2: Three times, to be honest. And once was on a attempted bunt that they sent me to bunt against Jason Barre, who was throwing like 105. And I acted like I hit my fingers. I rolled and rolled and rolled, Tim.
1: I think there might be some merit to this. That Aranda may have been barely clipped by it, and the home plate umpire, Dan Bellino, is likely going to make that call based on hearing it, right?
2: Right.
0: Again, it was ruled a hit by pitch, so you have to have
7: after review, the ruling on the field stands. The batter was hit by the pitch. New York has one challenge remaining.
2: Now, there's a difference between ruling stands and confirmed.
0: Right.
1: Well, that puts a Rays runner at first base for the most dangerous power hitter in their lineup, Junior Caminero. 1-for-3 with a single tonight. Rays up a run in the eighth. First pitch from Bednar is a curveball for a ball, 1-0. The pitch of his three that he throws the least. It's about 80% fastball between the splitter and the four-seamer, topping out around 96-97. The righty's 1-0. And there is a fastball over the heart of the plate at 97, 1-1. Rays 4, Yankees 3. Max Fried, the start tonight for New York. 5 2/3. Tagged for all four runs. Blackburn an inning and 2/3 behind him. 1-1. Swing and a miss. 1-2 to Caminero.
2: Caminero wanted that one. He took his ace swing and swung right underneath it.
1: The crowd tonight of better than 40,000 rises to their feet in support of David Bednar, trying to urge him to a third out in the top of the eighth inning. Aranda at first. Two down and the 1-2. It's a splitter in the dirt. Two balls, two strikes.
2: For as much as a power hitter that Junior Caminero is, he is also very disciplined in not chasing a lot of pitches. Something he learned as well in winter ball as Albert Pujols was his manager a couple years back.
1: 4-3 Rays, top eight. The 2-2 pitch. Caminero takes a curveball down and away, 3-2.
0: As we've said many times, the Rays struck out fewer times than any team in the major leagues. It's one of their great attributes, and it really helps that their best hitter, their best power hitter also, puts the ball in play an awful lot for a big man.
1: Caminero's taking the last two, and the next is swung on, grounded over to third. Volpe to his left, loads up, throws to first, and gets a decelerating Caminero to retire the side. It stays Rays 4, Yankees 3. Rays have lefty Cam Boozer ready in the pen with Garcia, Bellinger, and Lombard due up in the bottom of the eighth. 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
1: Fingernails are being chewed down to cuticles tonight here in the Bronx. Game three of this division series. The Rays a win away from moving on. The Yankees need to win to force another game tomorrow night. It's 4-3 Tampa Bay, bottom of the eighth inning. I'm Mike Cousins with Tim Kirkjian and Eduardo Perez to my right. And we've got a pinch hitter for the Yankees here, bottom of the eighth. They'll take out Luis Garcia Jr., a left-handed batter, and bring in Paul Goldschmidt, a right-handed hitter, to face Cam Boozer, a new pitcher in for the Rays, a left-hander on the mound.
0: And he had a really good year, 198 ERA, 41 innings, 25 hits, 6 walks, 45 strikeouts. And he pitched in game two, got a big out, and now he's got a big start here with Paul Goldschmidt to start the eighth.
1: Before the inning gets underway, it's a conversation on the mound. The shortstop Walls, the second baseman Palacios, the catcher Hicks, and then Boozer, who was waving the ball overhead in his left arm, saying, "I'll take a fresh one, please." And he is ready to go against Goldschmidt.
2: He's not allowed a home run in the last 17 innings he's appeared.
1: Great control, and he brings home his first pitch. Goldschmidt, a swing and a miss, and a fastball at 97.
0: And that's the four-seamer. He throws that 45% of the time. League hit 188 against his four-seamer.
1: 0-1. Goldschmidt, hard grounder, third base, to his left. Caminero throws, and it gets away from Aranda over at first base. It bounces off the netting of the Yankee dugout, backed up by Hicks, but Goldschmidt is aboard with a tying run for the Yankees at first in the bottom of the eighth, and nobody out.
2: Yeah, Goldie hustling down the line. Caminero made a nice play at 360. That's a ball that, as a first baseman, you tend to see make. It's a short hop, but not a difficult short hop, and Jonathan Aranda just wasn't able to trap it.
1: We saw Freddie Freeman do it so well at the end of the game last night. Aranda couldn't hang on. Cody Bellinger at the plate, as this place is as loud as it has been all night for the Yankees. They trail 4-3 in the bottom of the eighth inning. Bellinger is 0-3 tonight. He calls time, stepping out.
2: Well, right now you've already used Jazz Chisholm, and you don't have Caballero because he started the game. No one to pinch run for Goldschmidt.
1: He takes a small lead at first. Boozer's pitch. That's a swing and a fly ball right field. DeLuca was playing deep and now comes in and on the move, lunging forward, makes the catch. Out number one. Off the bat, you could hear from the crowd the way the ball has carried tonight. They thought that might be another one, but Bellinger missed it.
2: No, he broke his bat on it. Velocity got in on the bat. Just got jammed.
0: Well, Goldschmidt's not going to steal a base, but he is a great base runner. And when it comes to going first to third, he knows how to run the bases.
1: Hole on the right side of the infield for George Lombard Jr. First pitch to the right-handed rookie. Swing and a miss. 0-1 from Boozer.
2: There's deception in the release of Boozer. So that 97 looks a little bit faster as there's hesitation on the delivery.
1: 0-1. Lombard lets it go up and away. One ball, one strike. And he hides the ball a little bit, too, as Boozer works facing first base, but his back tilted a little bit, so you can see the 2 of the 62 on his jersey.

0: Time is called at home plate. Count 1-1 on Lombard Jr., hitting fifth tonight. He was 0-for-7 the first two games, had four hits in the two-game wild card series, and has two singles tonight. He walked and scored in the sixth on the Anthony Volpe double that made it this current 4-3 Rays lead. 1-1 pitch. Swing and a miss. The cutter is strike two.
1: Interesting to see what happens if Wells comes up. Does Aaron Boone counter with Giancarlo Stanton off the bench? That'll probably force Kevin Cash to make a move.
0: 1-2. Fouled back up the screen. Still 1-2. And two relievers up in the bullpen for the Rays. Kevin Kelly and Tyler Wells. 4-3 Tampa Bay over New York. Bottom eight. Goldschmidt at first. One out. And now Lombard calls time. Stepping out of the right-hand batter's box. Wiping some sweat off of his face with the long sleeve black shirt he wears under the white pinstripe jersey. Boozer stays ready to go. Glove at the belt. His beard tucked into his front right shoulder. Stares at Goldschmidt at first and comes home. The 1-2, roller towards short. Walls on the run, throws to second, and they get the lead runner, Goldschmidt. It's the only play they could get, and Richie Palacios, the second baseman, claps his hands with the ball going into the glove to say great work to his shortstop. And what do we have here in the on-deck circle? It's Giancarlo Stanton.
1: That'll most likely get Kevin Cash out of the dugout. He's waiting for him to be introduced. He just is by Dan Bellino.
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5: Westwood One presents Today in Women's Sports. We'd like to salute Minnesota Lynx star Olivia Miles for being unanimously named the WNBA's Rookie of the Year. The second overall pick scored 790 total points this season, breaking Caitlin Clark's league record for most by a first-year player. Miles led the Lynx in points and assists per game during the regular season and helped the squad finish with WNBA's best record. Unfortunately, Miles suffered a calf injury before the playoffs, and she struggled during her team's first-round playoff loss to the New York Liberty. Even though her rookie season didn't end the way she wanted, Olivia Miles undoubtedly has emerged as one of the league's bright young stars.
6: It was an interesting year, right? 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I also started off as a rookie who no one really thought would do what I did, and now I'm in MVP conversations, and now I have to play at that level. And it was just a roller coaster of expectations and emotions through the whole year.
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17: Golden Tempo and Serena Ball make history in the Kentucky Derby.
11: Big game, big race, one place. 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
0: Yankees last of the eighth. A 1-2 pitch. And it's in the dirt. A sinker. Two balls, two strikes.
1: I must admit, though, for the long layoff, his takes on Saturday and tonight have been really good.
0: Aaron Boone said he liked what he saw in that first at-bat from Stanton in this series. 2-2. Wave and a miss. Strike three. He went flailing at a changeup down and away. And the Yankees leave the tying run at first base, and we have played eight in the Bronx. It's the Rays 4 and the Yankees 3. We go to the ninth. 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
3: One away, top nine in the Bronx. Rays 4, Yankees 3. And Cedric Mullins up for the second time. Squares to bunt. And whiffs on it. And that's strike one. We have not seen as many bunts, perhaps, as you might have anticipated in this series.
4: Yeah, someone wrote a story about how often they bunt. We haven't seen a whole lot.
3: And his name is Tim Kirkjian, and it's on ESPN.com. Mullins with great speed. Grounded out his first time up as a pinch hitter, and here pops up third base side, but this is into the seats and out of play, nothing in two.
4: Mullins has 12 bunt singles this year in 14 tries. That's incredible that you try it that often and you're that successful.
3: Last year and this year, his worst at the plate over his major league career, now in his ninth season, the 0-2 pitch. And he takes a ball, one and two. And Tim, as you wrote that story, what interested you the most about how they bunt?
4: Well, I just love that Brady Williams, their third base coach, is the bunt expert.
3: Runs in the family. 0-2, foul ball straight back.
4: And his dad, Jimmy Williams, former manager, was the expert on bunting. He taught everyone in the Braves system how to bunt, passed that along to his son. As a very young kid, like he taught him, this is how you bunt, this is how you teach it, and now he's teaching it to another team.
3: Brady Williams, third base coach in his 20th year with the organization. 0-2, upstairs, one ball, two strikes.
4: And did you ever get a bunt hit?
5: Oh, yeah.
4: Many or?
5: Plenty.
4: Really?
5: Plenty. As a matter of fact, even in college, I had a lot of them as well. I used to run, Tim.
4: Then you hurt your ribs.
5: That too.
3: He's not going on the IL. 1-2 pitch. Swing and a grounder. Second base. Backhanded by Chisholm. And he loops the throw over to Goldschmidt at first base for out number two.
5: I remember one bunt hit I had in Kansas City. I was with the Cardinals. And Jose Oquendo, the sign was verbal. He just said, Dejala. That means just leave it right there. Just bunt it right there. And I said, okay. Push bunt towards second base. And then let Albert Pujols drive me in.
3: It's a good use of the direct object pronoun right there. We're breaking it all down. Law and language today. Liam Hicks, big swing, loses his helmet, fouls it back off the catcher, Austin Wells, for strike one. Rays 4, Yankees 3. And for the third time in as many games, Brian Baker will come on to try and close things down for Tampa Bay. In the bottom of the ninth inning, the Yankees scheduled hitters, Anthony Volpe, Spencer Jones, and Jazz Chisholm, 7, 8, and 9. It is Ollie Sanchez catching, not Austin Wells, beg your pardon. Devotion to accuracy with a pinch hit last inning. 0-1. Hicks comes up empty with a swing, and it's no balls, two strikes. Since the two-run homer by Victor Mesa in the sixth inning, the Rays have had one base runner, and it was Jonathan Aranda barely hit by a pitch in the eighth. The 0-2 from Bednar, swing and a miss, strike three, a disappearing splitter to the earth's core, and the Rays go 1-2-3. Hitless in the seventh, eighth, and the ninth, and Brian Baker, who tied for the Major League lead in saves, will try and do it for the third time in as many games in this

0: Series. Bottom nine is next. The Rays 4 and the Yankees 3. This is the American League Division Series on ESPN Radio and the ESPN app presented by Gusto.
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0: And this is the bottom of the ninth inning here at Yankee Stadium. The Rays with a 4-3 lead over the Yankees. In Game 1, a 1-0 win. In Game 2, a 5-2 victory on Monday. And here on this Wednesday night, the Yankees are down to their final three outs of the 2026 season. Mike Cousins, Tim Kirchen, and Eduardo Perez, glad to have you with us here deep into this Wednesday night. Brian Baker tied with Cleveland's Cade Smith for the lead in saves this year. He's done it twice in this series and faces the bottom third of the New York order.
5: I'll tell you this, I'm a baseball fan and I love what Baker has done all season long, but this one is going to be his biggest opportunity yet to be able to save it and take it and take the Tampa Bay Rays to the LCS.
6: And counting postseason, he's executed 32 consecutive saves.
0: First up, Anthony Volpe, right-handed batter, righty pitcher, first pitch. In for a strike, a changeup starts him 0-1. And Volpe had the most consequential Yankee at-bat of the game. It came in the sixth. What appeared to be a home run was touched by a fan just over the wall, taken back, would have tied the game. Instead, was an RBI double. No scoring since. The 0-1. Swing and a foul tip for strike two. Right back into the glove of Hicks. No balls, two strikes.
5: What Baker does really well. He can pitch north to south well through the changeup, the lowest point to get the strike, and then elevates the fastball.
6: He's basically a two-pitch pitcher. Four-seamer and changeup. He throws them both exceptionally well.
0: His back right foot on the first base side of the rubber. 0-2. Change up low, 1-2 to Volpe.
5: But it's Iron Mike. It's straight from the top. Very irregular for hitters to pick up.
0: 4-3 Rays, bottom nine. 1-2 pitch. Volpe leans back, takes a ball, thought about it for a millisecond, and it's 2-2. Baker in this series, two innings. No runs, no hits, no walks, and two strikeouts. Got ahead on Volpe, now the 2-2 pitch. Swing and a fly ball foul down the right field line and out of play.
6: It's not just the 41 saves, 1.44 ERA and only 35 hits allowed and 62 and a third. He's been great.
0: The Rays three outs away from their third ALCS. 2-2 pitch. He buried it in the dirt. It's a ball. It's 3-2 to Volpe.
5: Great at bat by Volpe.
6: Fastball or changeup here, Eddie?
5: I challenge him right here, but Baker is what makes him so great as he goes any pitch, any time.
0: Two hits tonight for Volpe. 3-2 pitch. He struck him out. A 95-mile-an-hour fastball to Volpe. One down in the bottom of the ninth.
5: Went after him with a fastball, and it was a fastball down, just designed to get it through. True four-seamer right down the middle, and Volpe swung right underneath it.
0: One young player to another, the rookie Spencer Jones, a left-handed batter. Third baseman Caminero in. First pitch, a fastball low, 1-0. Rays up 4-3 over the Yankees. A win, and they will move on one round shy of the World Series. The Yankees win, and we're back tomorrow night for Game 4. The 1-0 pitch.
7: Inside
0: 2-0, and a challenge by the catcher, Liam Hicks.
5: He's going to lose
7: this
5: challenge.
7: Pitch of the ball, the catcher has challenged.
0: Right on, Eduardo. It's a ball.
7: Ball is confirmed. Tampa Bay has one challenge remaining.
5: But it's a good one to go after. You still have one challenge left. Now you got a 2-0 count. This is where Baker usually goes to his changeup when he knows a hitter is about to put on his ace swing.
0: Each team's got one ABS challenge left. 2-0 well inside with a changeup, and it's 3-0.
5: I'm Aaron Boone right here. I give Jones the green light.
6: Really?
5: Yes.
0: Season's on the line. A power hitter at the plate. Baker's 3-0 pitch. Well downstairs. Ball 4. Fastball never had a chance of hitting the strike zone. The Yankees have the tying run at first. And Jazz Chisholm coming up here with one out and one on, bottom of the ninth inning.
6: If they can get another base runner on, Ben Rice will bat again in this game. So that's what Chisholm, Grisham up next to. Somebody's got to get on to get Rice up.
0: Chisholm came on as a pinch hitter in the seventh and popped out. Left-handed batter waits. First pitch out of the zone. And Baker is not easily finding the strike zone right now. So the catcher, Liam Hicks, walks out, looks to the third base dugout. Here comes the pitching coach, Kyle Snyder, and all that's going to do is rile up the Yankee faithful in the bottom of the ninth inning.
6: Well, Brian Baker talked to us before the game, Eduardo, about pitching those two games at the Trop and how exciting it was and everything else. But he acknowledged tonight will be different because they're on the road, and this is a tough crowd to pitch in front of when you really, despite all the innings he's pitched in the big leagues, he's never pitched an inning like this before.
0: He said part of his experience of becoming a closer was in Double-A and Triple-A, where the crowds might be a fraction of what you'd have here. Steven Matz, the left-hander, has started to warm up in the bullpen in case of emergency, as there are left-handers coming. But for now, the left-hander at the plate, who's of most principal concern. 1-0 the count to Jazz Chisholm. Here's the pitch. Swinging a ground ball, second base. Palacios has it to second one. The turn on to first, and it's dropped by Aranda. He does not hang on, and Jazz Chisholm is safe at first base. The Yankees are down to their final out, but they've still got life, down 4-3 in the ninth.
5: I'll tell you this right now. Taylor Walls is so upset at himself for not having thrown a strike over to first, but a really good turn on a hard hit ball by Palacios gave him a really good feed, and Walls threw this one in the dirt for the second time tonight. Aranda couldn't handle the pick. Got to watch out right here with Grisham, because with one swing of the bat, this game could also be over.
0: Rays 4, Yankees 3. Grisham is 0-for-4 out of the leadoff spot tonight. Yankees are down to their last out of the season. Here's the pitch to the lefty. He looks at it closely and examines strike one on a fastball.
5: Yankees weren't out of challenges, because that's one that I would challenge. I am surprised that Grisham did not challenge that one.
0: They've got one. Each team has one remaining. So we let it go. Baker set. Caminero comes in at third. The pitch. A big swing and a miss, and a changeup gets it to 0-2. New York is down to its final strike of the season. Chisholm is at first with better than average speed, and the outfield defense positioned to let nothing get over their heads. Each of the three of them steps shy of the warning track. There is space down the third baseline as they play him to pull on the infield. 0-2 the count. Baker stands tall. The pitch is low. Chisholm's on the run. He flops head first into second base, and the Yankees have the tying run in scoring position. Two down and a 1-2 count on Grisham.
5: Now you got to bring the outfield in now. Now it's not about no doubles. Now it's prevention. And Mesa in left field is asking the dugout, we got to go in. No one's moved. Everyone's still deep except Mesa.
6: Look how deep DeLuca is in right field.
5: They're not paying attention.
6: Look how deep Mullins is in center field.
0: There have been positioning mistakes in this series. The Rays will hope this isn't one of them. They're up 4-3, last of the ninth. A 1-2 count on Grisham. Chisholm at second. Baker set. Here's the pitch. A swing and a miss. Strike three. The ball game is over. And for the third time ever, the Tampa Bay Rays are headed to the American League Championship Series. A three-game sweep over the New York Yankees, two in Florida, and the clincher here in New York. 4-3 is the final score. The Rays are victorious.
6: And another great job by that Tampa Bay deep, versatile bullpen that took over for Nick Martinez, and five relievers got it done.
5: What the Tampa Bay Rays have done this year and what they did in Tampa in the first two games of the DS and have come here to win one out against the Yankees and eliminate them and celebrate once again at Yankee Stadium this year is really impressive.
6: The last four times now that the Yankees have been eliminated, they were eliminated at home.
0: The Rays, as when they won the American League East here, now celebrate as champions of this division series, and so they move on. They get a good amount of rest as well, and they will take on the winner of the other division series, which will be either the Chicago White Sox or the Cleveland Guardians. Buster Olney is down on the field waiting to chat with some of the Rays as they finish up their handshake line. There will be no one who goes un-high-fived in front of that third base dugout.
6: And we know the Rays this year are 31 games over 500 at home, but this broke a seven-game losing streak in the postseason on the road. And Brian Baker got the final out.
0: Brian Baker has exchanged his regular game blue cap and now is measuring up the proper size for his division series championship cap. And he is outside the third base dugout, ready to go with Buster Olney. Although perhaps we spoke too soon.
8: So go ahead and take care of this tier in the mid.
0: All right, so that was Buster trying to get with Brian Baker down there on the field. But nevertheless, he gave them exactly what they expected here in this postseason series. Tied for the major league lead, a guy who had not been a full-time closer before, and goes 3-for-3 in save opportunities here in this series.
5: Tim, you said it. Two pitches, fastball, changeup. It's over the top. It's not like it's overpowering at 102 miles per hour. This is different. It's based on deception. It's based on being able to control your emotions and keep that changeup down. And that's exactly what he did. He induced the chase once again.
6: And the Rays swept the New York Yankees without trailing at any point in this series. This is the third time the Yankees have ever lost a postseason series without ever having a lead. 1963 World Series, 2012 ALCS. Eddie, the Rays did what they always do. They take the game to the other team, and that's what they did for all three games here.
5: Yeah, they really did. And they play fast. They put you on edge defensively. And when they have to, they can hit the ball out of the ballpark. And tonight it was Victor Mesa Jr. who was able to do it.
6: And we can't stress this enough, Mike. First home run that Max Fried has given up to a left-handed hitter in 30 starts, and it turns out to be the biggest hit of this game.
0: All right, let's go back downstairs to Buster Olney.
9: Victor Mesa Jr., you guys just swept the Yankees. How are you feeling?
10: I'm feeling grateful to be here. For me, since we played the first game, it's a pleasure to be playing this kind of game. I feel that this is what I grew up to play for, and I just want to thank God for everything that happened, for putting me in the way of this group. That they're amazing. We deserve a lot, and we also gonna stop here. We're gonna prepare a lot for whoever is next, and I'm just very proud and very grateful to be here with these kind of guys.
9: What was it like to hit that home run off Max Fried?
10: Yeah, I know he was about to hang me something on the sun. I battled through two at-bats on the beginning, and I feel that I get a good contact since I hit. I know what's going on, and, you know, I just want to say thank you. Thank you for everyone that get me to get here, that everyone that worked with me, all the coaches and all the staff are giving me all the confidence to hit after Cammy today. That's not easy, and I thank God I was able to do it. And I love God. Thanks for letting me live these moments. I'm doing it in front of my family right here.
9: The moment of contact, you looked into the dugout. What did you see?
10: I mean, it's some stuff that I don't really like to say on TV, because that's like another Victor Jr. that is not me outside the baseball. But obviously, when you hit that kind of homer, you feel that you're the man, that you're the dog. But beside that, I'm just grateful to do that and celebrate this. See you in the next.
9: Back to you guys.
11: All right, Buster, because he was going to be the last one into the team photo right between home plate and the mound. They're jumping up and down, celebratory index fingers in the air. And I think he's saying he was having an out-of-body experience there. And think about the legacy he's carrying on. His dad won a gold medal with the Cuban Olympic team in 92, and now he's blazing his own trail as a major leaguer.
12: And how about Tampa Bay Rays celebrating the division here at Yankee Stadium, and then celebrating eliminating the Yankees here at Yankee Stadium? There's a new sheriff in town, and the Tampa Bay Rays are in massive control of what New York is all about.
6: And now they have a chance to rest up, and they're going to have Drew Rasmussen, who set the tone for this entire series with that brilliant eight-inning performance, 7 2/3 no hits in game one. And now their pitching will be lined up, and whatever rest they need, they're going to get it because they just swept the Yankees.
11: Well, there's going to be a lot of words to be said, words to be written about this Yankees season. In short, how do you encapsulate what this season was for New York?
6: Well, personally, I think they overachieved winning 93 games, okay? They didn't have Max Fried for a while. They didn't have Gerrit Cole at his best. They didn't have Giancarlo Stanton after April the 24th. And they didn't have the best player in the league, Aaron Judge, for most of the season. It's miraculous in a way they got this far, and clearly they were beaten by a better team, not just in the regular season, but in this postseason.
12: I echo everything you said about that, and some may argue with this opinion, but I think it's one of the best jobs that Aaron Boone has done, one of the better jobs that he has done managing his team with all those injuries, to be able to go out and groom young players to play at this level. And I think they've taken a lot of it. And give a lot of credit to the Yankees farm system for being able to develop so much talented players that came up this year wearing those pinstripes.
11: Not easy to jump in as a rookie. George Lombard Jr. taking over at shortstop. Spencer Jones, multiple outfield positions. And certainly more questions to come. But for now, the celebration belongs to the Rays, who will, as Tim said, get a chance to rest and have their best pitcher, one of the best in baseball, Drew Rasmussen, ready to go. And they'll be locked in tomorrow, I assume, on ESPN Radio for the Guardians and the White Sox from Chicago. So that's our final score here tonight, is the Rays 4, the Yankees 3. They sweep New York out of the division series, 3-0. So for Tim Kirchner and Eduardo Perez, Tim, you will be back in studio for the championship series
6: starting on Sunday.
11: That's
6: yes.
11: Right. And Eduardo and I will be going somewhere. We know we'll be at
12: it'll
11: least
12: be in Tampa.
11: Thank you. Yes, that is good. Yes,
12: it'll be in Tampa.
11: We got half of it.
12: We'll be
11: out
12: there, bud. We'll be there for the opener, that's for sure. They're the number one seed.
11: Are we gonna, we gotta

0: 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As they did in the first two games of the ALDS, the Rays were on the board first against the Yankees.
1: 1-1 on the way. Swing and a bouncing ball, right side and through. It's a base hit pass, Volpe into right field. Jones is up with it. His throw to the plate is cut off. That scores DeLuca. They've got a run down between first and second. Walls around third. He's caught up, being chased back to third. And as he tries to dodge, he goes out of the base path, getting away from Wells. He's called out on the play. So that's the third out of the inning. But in the process, Aranda with an RBI single scores DeLuca, and the Rays take a 1-0 lead.
0: In the bottom of that third inning, Ben Wright, who provided both runs for New York two nights ago, drove in another in the must win.
1: You'll one. And Rice hits it through the right side. It's a base hit. Valade is up with it. Jones around third. The throw to the plate is not in time. Ben Rice comes through again. He's tied the game 1-1. Yankees and the Rays, bottom of the third, with a two-out single to right field.
0: Tampa Bay retook the lead in the top of the fourth.
1: From the windup, 2-1 from Fried. Swinging a fly ball, lifted to right field. It's got Jones retreating. He's at the warning track. He's at the wall. He leaps. And Spencer Jones did not get it. It's a home run for Ryan Valade. Jones is 6-6, and it cleared his glove by less than a foot. Valade with a long ball to the short porch in right, and the Rays have retaken the lead. It's 2-1 Tampa Bay in the fourth.
0: The Yankees, though, would answer again in the bottom of that inning.
1: Volpe at first, two down. Jones strokes this in the air to left field. Mesa going back, and it's over his head, and it bounces to the base of the wall. Here comes Volpe. He gets greenlit around third. Walls, the relay throw to the plate on one hop. It's not in time. And on the backside of the play, it's Jones all the way into third base. The Yankees tie the game. It's the Rays 2, the Yankees 2, in the bottom of the fourth.
0: Then with one swing in the top of the sixth, Victor Mesa Jr. took the air out of Yankee Stadium.
1: The Caminero not fleet of foot at first, and the pitch is hit high and deep to right field. Jones going back, and that ball is gone! A two-run go-ahead blast for Victor Mesa Jr. He hits it off of Max Fried here in the sixth, a crowd silencer, and it gives the Rays a 4-2 lead over the Yankees on a 401-foot homer to right center field.
0: That would end Max Fried's night. He gave up 4 runs, 7 hits, 2 home runs, 7 Ks in 5 2/3 innings. Yankees thought they tied the game at 4 on a 2-run homer by Anthony Volpe in the bottom of the sixth, but the umpires overturned it, changed it to an RBI double due to fan interference, one of several crazy plays this postseason. Bottom nine, Brian Baker on the hill for Tampa Bay. Man on second, Trent Grisham at the plate for New York.
1: Baker set. Here's the pitch. A swing and a miss. Strike three. The ball game is over. And for the third time ever, the Tampa Bay Rays are headed to the American League Championship Series. A 3-game sweep over the New York Yankees.
0: 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Coming up next, Max Muncy at it again in the postseason for the Dodgers. 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
19: I'm Christine Lisi. 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The National League Division Series from San Diego, game number four. Jackson Churio, go-ahead RBI single. That's put the Brewers up 2-1 on the Padres, top of the fifth. Milwaukee has a 2-1 lead in that series. Game four, NLDS, Ande Páez, go-ahead 2-run single, top seven. Max Muncy, 19th career postseason home run, top nine. Dodgers beat Atlanta 4-1 and are on to the National League Championship Series for a third consecutive season. L.A. is seeking to become the first ever NL team to win back-to-back-to-back World Series. No sweep for the White Sox. Guardians got a pair of two-out triples from Joe Adell and Jose Ramirez as they defeated the White Sox in Game 3 of their ALDS 9-3. Chicago striking out 19 times this afternoon. Final score, Rays 4, Yankees 3. Our next broadcast is Game 4 of the ALDS Guardians-White Sox tomorrow at 7:30 Eastern. Coming up next on many of these ESPN radio affiliates, Brewers-Padres Game 4 NLDS in progress. For producer Renee Canales, technical director Camilo Ortiz, and associate producer Josh Barbara, I'm Christine Lisi. 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

0: What does it look like now? The kids? Hughes. 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Schaefer. That's hockey. Ovi and Crosby. 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
4: 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Josh Allen and the Bills take on Matthew Stafford and the Rams. 2 days, two star-studded matchups. 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
15: So, Dunze, I wonder if at some point we'll have a conversation. 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
16: Stadium. Craziness.
17: So you're in Foxborough opening Foxborough.
16: Yeah. Okay. Yeah. 60,000, whatever the number
17: got
16: was.
17: Got that going for
16: craziness.
17: You.
16: You know, always being such a diehard fan and seeing them do so well for such a long time, obviously, what Brady and those guys did and Bill Belichick.
17: No, yeah.
16: You know, there's some rumors and some talk. I haven't read the script yet, but there was supposed to be a Bill Belichick biopic script coming my way.
17: Oh,
16: we'll see. And, you know, we've been working on Pete Rose for quite some time.
17: All right.
16: We're hoping to be into production sometime in early 27.
17: Mm. But the Belichick biopic.
16: That'd be crazy.
17: Who plays Belichick?
16: Hopefully me.
17: Oh, yeah. Okay.
16: They asked. They said, would I be interested? I said, why wouldn't I be?
17: Wow.
16: Of course I would be. I haven't read the script. A friend of mine, actually, I think, who actually produced and financed this film, has the rights. And according to them, I haven't heard this or anything from Bill, that he is interested and involved. So that makes it a lot easier.
17: Interested and involved.
16: Yes.
17: About a biopic on himself.
16: Yes.
17: And you would play Bill.
16: I would be very interested to explore that possibility. That's for sure.
17: Okay. And so do you already do a Belichick or?
16: No, but I got, you know, listen, I don't want to put it out there like that. You know, the same thing with Pete, like this will be endless amount of time and preparation. Same thing like with Scarpa, you know, this will be months, if not a years of work to prepare.
17: So would you play Pete? Would you play Pete Rose?
16: Yes. Yeah. But this Pete, that's this is Pete when he's about to break the record, when he's managing.
17: Right.
16: And then, you know, dealing with Giamatti and all that stuff. And so we've had a script and we've been working on various, there's been various versions of the script, but we're getting very close.
18: Wow.
17: So oh, yeah. it would be the Pete Rose era of when he got popped, is what
16: you're
17: saying?
16: Yeah. But starting with him, you know, kind of chasing, breaking the record, managing the Reds.
17: Right.
16: Player manager. And then, you know, all the other stuff that was going on. Very colorful life.
17: I always thought if he came out and did like an Oprah Winfrey tour.
16: Yeah.
17: Saying, don't be like me. Gambling can break up families. Gambling just destroys. I don't want to gamble anymore. Yeah. And just be like. He'd be in the Hall of Fame. I really swear.
16: Yeah, I think there was many things that he could have done, but I don't, you know, maybe he was just so far down that path that it was like now to come clean. We maybe he just thought it would be embarrassing for him or whatever. But I think now, posthumously, he'll walk right in, I think, first.
17: Well, I mean, now that he's first year, but, unfortunately no longer
16: yes,
17: with
16: it's,
17: us.
16: Yes, it's very unfortunate.
17: You know what I mean?
16: But for me, he was such an amazing player. And look, we have all had seen many, many great people fall from grace.
17: Mm-hmm.
16: But I think he really learned his lesson. And I think who he came out, how he came out on the other side, I think, is the thing that matters. And there is a cautionary tale there, but there's also a kind of Raging Bull, Wolf of Wall Street, kind of amazing, wildly entertaining, fun ride. And, you know, I just adore him. I think he was one of the greatest, obviously, ever.
17: That's in 27?
16: Yeah. Yeah, hopefully. Yeah, we've been working on it. It's like The Fighter and, you know, a couple of other movies that we've done, the good ones take time. And to develop them, to get them right, they take time. And I just hope I'm still, you know, believable in playing him at that age, which is, you know, kind of toward the end of his career.
17: I think you'll pull it off. Yeah. I've got a bunch of questions for you about so many things that you've been awesome in so many, some pop culture, iconic pop culture moments that you've been involved in. I got questions for you. We have a segment called Celebrity True or False, where we run down your list of stuff that you've done to see what's true or not,
16: sure,
17: or what we've read. And we've got some great production value, including somebody you were in The Departed with. Hit it.
19: Celebrity True or False.
20: You can't handle the truth.
17: Yeah, I think that voice sounds familiar to you right there, right? Pretty much.
16: My guy.
17: Okay, great. We'll get to that in a second. First up, true or false, Mark Wahlberg, the first Boogie Nights prosthetic was way too long and had to be shortened, and you've kept the second one at home, and you still own it. Correct?
16: I think the only one that I actually tried, fitted, wore, there was one that just kind of came up and hit me in the head, and that was not the kind of, you know, have the one.
17: The one?
16: Yes.
17: So it, but I guess.
16: The one that I wore in the film.
17: The one you wore in the film, yeah, which is not the original one, is what you're saying.
16: Alan, ask Howard. These gentlemen were actually putting it on me.
17: Okay. Is that
16: the
17: right?
16: Brave man.
17: I had no idea. Oh, royalty was here. My goodness. Wow. I imagine Alan, is that what you said?
16: Yeah.
17: Oh,
16: yeah.
17: I imagine Alan's got a very deft touch.
16: We're working with Roger Corman Day. So.
17: Okay. Wow. Had no idea. But I guess, if you will, this was a two-part question, but you still have the other one.
16: I do.
17: Do you ever bring it out at all?
16: I don't. I moved it once when I moved it. It was like, you know, it's like a Homie the Clown thing. You just start bob him over the head with it. You wanted to get crazy, but I think those days are past us.
21: Don't play that.
17: What a movie, man. I got a second one for you from this film. True or false? We had Thomas Jane on. He was kind of talking about this, so now we can follow up here.
16: Love Thomas.
17: Paul Thomas Anderson told the kid in the firecracker scene to light them whenever he wanted, so you and the rest of the actors didn't know when they would explode.
16: Yeah, he was just randomly lighting them off for 4 days.
17: Four days?
16: We were in that scene. I think it was up to 4 days.
17: With Alfred Molina and you and Thomas Jane?
16: Yeah.
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1: Ladies and gentlemen, our radio audience has returned here on the program. The only way, I guess, now that we have our full audience, I could introduce you is, ladies and gentlemen, Sam Marilla's live, Nixon 5.
2: Yes. I feel like I started Nixon 5, by the way.
1: Oh, you started Nixon 5?
2: I feel like I did, because during the Hawks series, when it was 1-1, you can look it up. There's footage of me behind C.J. McCollum giving his post-game interview after he beat us, and I'm behind him, and I go, Nixon 5.
3: Wow.
2: And I gave a thumbs up. I was thinking about giving a middle finger, but I knew I was on camera.
3: Oh.
2: So I was like, if I give a finger, they're going to pull it off me. So I was like, let me troll Nixon 5. We lost the next game to the Hawks, too. We went down 2-1.
1: And then how many did...
2: Nixon 6.
1: Nixon 6.
2: Yeah.
1: Well, that'll be this year's cry up with the Philadelphia 76ers.
2: It was the most stressful, non-stressful run. Because every game, like that first game against the Cavs, it felt like so many of these games we came back from, it felt like, you ever watch like Shawshank the first time? Yeah. And you're like, this is miserable. And then the last like 3 minutes, you're like, all right, that was fun. That's what every Knicks game was.
1: That was game one against the Cavs?
2: Oh, my God. We were down like how much were we down?
1: Oh, I remember that.
2: Yeah.
4: Something.
2: Oh, that's, yeah.
1: I remember that.
2: Stav and Judd Apatow. That was, that was right after we won. Yeah.
1: That's Stavi, baby?
2: That's Stavi, baby, and
1: Judd Apatow.
2: Yeah, we had fun, man. That was pretty epic. You know what's fun about that? So that outfit that I'm wearing with Stavi before the last pick, and Stav's outfit is the exact same outfit we wore when we beat the Celtics in game 6 the previous year, because we were at that game together,
1: right?
2: And we're superstitious, so we didn't even coordinate that. That was just, we just showed up that way.
1: Listen, this run was just as magical as it gets, and you know, it's amazing that again that they started dominating. Though I know the Hawks series looked like every other series that the Knicks have been playing in the playoffs,
2: yeah,
1: to only serve

0: leave us all disappointed forever, pretty much forever. It had the hallmarks, C.J. McCollum starring as Trey Young or Halliburton or Reggie. Like, it's just, okay, here it goes again. And then a switch hit, only to have Cleveland, as you point out, in game one, come in and just rain points on them until they just watch the Knicks come back on them. And then just 120 points here, 130 points here, 140 points there. And it's just like, what the hell is going on?
1: It was crazy. And I didn't expect to really dislike Wembanyama because I was like, yeah, he seems like kind of fun, you know? And then I was like, I really don't like him. Like, I started just spiraling. I was like doing research. I'm like, oh, his dad's 6'7", his mom is 6'3". It feels like they did this on purpose, you know? Like, it feels like eugenics. It feels like Hitler would have liked it. And, yeah,
0: that's a take.
1: That's my take.
0: Okay.
1: Hitler would have liked Wemby. Maybe not. He didn't like black. He didn't like black people, so that's a reach, I guess.
0: And but, you know, French.
1: And the French. French. Yeah, he didn't like any. No, it's, I took a reach.
0: Probably didn't like basketball either.
1: Probably not.
0: Throw it out there.
1: Yeah.
0: Certainly not New York. But,
1: I did not like
0: Wemby pointing to his head.
1: Oh, well, you're the clear villain.
0: That's it right there. When he told, because like Mitchell Robinson, you know, committed the offensive foul, points like, I'm in your head. And then it devolved from there, only to have OG pop one in on him, you know.
1: OG, and if Brunson doesn't have that game five, OG is the finals MVP. I mean, he was dominant, man. He was so good and fearless, dude, throwing down dunks. And I mean, that tip in was...
0: Were you there for that one?
1: I wasn't at that one.
0: All right, which ones did you go to?
1: I went to game one in San Antonio.
0: What was that like?
1: Epic. It was amazing. I flew down with my friend, one of my childhood friends, Chase. We fly down to Austin. You couldn't get a ticket into San Antonio. It was all booked. I get a text from Shane Gillis, a comedian, who was like, are you going to the game? I said, yeah, I just landed in Austin. He goes, come over. I'm going. So we had like a drunk bus with all these other comics. Matt McCusker, Tommy Pope, all these comedians.
0: Yeah.
1: And we were pounding drinks. We go there. We end up in a Knicks row, thankfully. I'm next to a bunch of Knicks fans.
0: Yeah.
1: We made friends. I didn't realize this until after the game because I guess I was behind Chris Tucker. I was like, man, that guy looks like a fat Chris Tucker. And then after the thing, they were like, this is Chris Tucker. And I was like, holy love Chris Tucker, you know? And he clearly a Spurs fan. He's a Texas guy.
0: Right.
1: And then...
0: And then,
1: you know, Knicks are down. It's one of those things I'm like, oh, man, are we going to lose? And I will say the San Antonio fans, there's like a few crazy ones, but for the most part, they were pretty cool. They're pretty friendly. They were like... And they were talking trash, but I was like, guys, you've won five in my lifetime. Like, just...
0: Well, including the last time the Knicks made the finals.
1: I know. They've taken five. And it's like, it's not like you're not going to win one with Wemby. You're going to win probably a few with this young core of Wemby and Dylan Harper and Castle. They're unbelievable players.
0: Harper's so good.
1: He's unbelievable.
0: I thought he was going to get the Knicks, that he was going to be the one to get him. That it wasn't going to be Wemby.
1: Castle's tough, too. He's physical.
0: And he also doesn't...
1: And Champagne?
0: Well, and the thing with Castle is he's a UConn guy, so you know he's not spooked by Madison Square Garden.
1: Champagne's a St. John's guy.
0: Right, I know that. So you know those kids know what it's like to play in Madison Square Garden, right? So, but they just didn't know how to finish.
1: They didn't know how to finish.
0: And the Knicks did. And the Knicks, you know, would pull one rabbit out of a hat after another. I know they lost to the Cavs in the analytics department, right?
1: We heard that a lot.
0: Right?
1: That was embarrassing.
0: And the Spurs said the same thing, essentially, in a way. But
1: that is the epitome Brunson, of loser talk.
0: I love going down this road here because it's also previewing what we're going to be talking about for much of the season that's upcoming. That Brunson has flipped the script for all of us.
1: Mm.
0: And he has now entered New York lore forever by being the Michael Jordan of the equation. The Knicks were supposed to lose all of these games because somebody else was raising their level to a point in crunch time that the Knicks could not overcome. And now the Knicks have one of those guys.
1: Oh, totally.
0: Themselves and the numbers support it. His ability, his 45 points in the closer was the most in a closer since Jordan did it on the Jazz.
1: 45.
0: If I'm not
2: mistaken. Yeah, well, Giannis had a 50 piece. Yeah.
1: But not in a closer, did he?
0: Not in a closer.
2: Yeah, it was in. Yeah, he did.
0: Oh, he did?
1: Oh, really?
0: Oh.
1: Whatever. He's 7 feet.
0: But then, exactly. But put up the photograph. This one actually made
1: beautiful.
0: Me
1: beautiful. Yeah, same.
0: That Ewing feels that he's got a championship now.
1: Imagine if Ewing had a guy like Brunson on his team.
0: Well, he had Bernard King in his rookie season.
1: But Bernard was at the end of it. They never really peaked Bernard.
0: But the fact that Brunson's like, all right, I'll hold the MVP trophy, but Pat, you take the Larry O'B with his photograph. And the look on Brunson's face is just like, yeah, I did this. And I'm happy to share this with Patrick. Like, there's so many emotions when I see this.
1: A lot of emotions. The shot of Ewing in the Newsies cap, you know, when he's just kind of nodding like a proud dad is beautiful. And Brunson, the way Brunson carried himself this whole run, like, just there's that shot of him walking out looking like Batman, just so, you know, stoic, stone-faced.
0: Right.
1: And you see Wemby when they went to the finals. I know he's younger, but he's like crying. He's emotional. And I'm like, dude, you're 7'5". Like, this guy's 6 feet tall.
0: Right.
1: And he's carrying himself like, yeah, let's, business isn't over yet.
0: And he refused to be in a room with the trophy or have a photograph of it or even a rendering of it on a backdrop. Like whenever he was being interviewed by ESPN or ABC, it was like a dark backdrop. It didn't have like the trophy. He didn't want anything.
1: It's
0: like
1: psycho stuff.
0: But
1: in a good way,
0: he's our psycho, right?
1: Oh, dude.
0: Like as opposed to somebody else's. Like you need that. Like this is going to be. It's now. Now about this. Let's go here. Their follow up. All right, they're putting LeBron in the building, mm-hmm. and his first night as a Sixer, mm-hmm. and everybody's going to be sitting here thinking, Knicks can be had. That this is just a one-off because it's been like, when was the last time we had repeat champions? Was the Warriors?
2: Warriors. Yeah, it's been a while.
0: And so the Knicks are just going to be that other one. What if the Knicks go ahead and do it again? Why shouldn't they be able to, right? You know, that's.
1: I mean,
0: let's go.
1: Yeah, the Sixers are going to be tough, no question. I mean, losing Paul George is a good move for them. Gaining Jaylen Brown is a good move. Gaining LeBron, like, you look at like the Warriors, you're like, how did you not trade for Jaylen Brown? Because then you get LeBron with Steph Curry. You know, I don't. The Warriors front office talk about letting down Steph Curry in these last few years. I think when that guy does that, what he's done in the Olympics, like you know, he's got a little left in the tank. So the Sixers look tough for sure. Edgecombe's really good. Maxey is like incredible. But yeah, why can't the Knicks do it again? Why not? Who's the biggest competition? Can the Pistons figure it out? Who's
0: Go ahead, Chris. I'm sure you want to chime in here, although you're the team that acquired Paul George for Jaylen Brown.
2: I still think Boston's going to be right there, too. Yeah.
1: Really?
2: Yeah.
1: Maybe. I mean, you never know, right? I mean, maybe just it's weird to have guys as good as Tatum and Brown, and it just doesn't work. I mean, they won one, but it's weird that it's like you can't just coexist.
0: Right.
1: I also, for the Celtics, I always kind of resented that they were like, It's Tatum's team. I'm like, why can't you just be like, we're co-pilots? I didn't get...
0: Mm-hmm.
1: To me, that was just weird. It's like, you're just trying to create
0: the
1: stuff.
0: There was something going on.
2: It feels like there's something going on. Also, just cap purposes. You're paying two guys more than 50% of the salary. That's just not sustainable in the way the NBA is kind of set up right now.
0: Who'd you run into or meet in the Knicks playoff run that you'd never met before? You know, down there on the old Celebrity Row.
1: I've met most of them before. I ran to Bernard King. I chatted with him for a while. I had a show on MSG for a brief minute, and I interviewed him, and he always remembered me from it, which is just so strange.
0: He's the best.
1: He's the nicest guy, and got to say what up to Walt a couple of times. He's just the legend.
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1: Matt Hill, Stories from the Summits of Sport, a collection of this man's ESPN work, is available on Tuesday, September 22nd. So 3 weeks from today, wherever you get your books is where you can get Seth Wickersham's newest book, Be On That Hill. And so you're saying this is just a collection of stories from your quarter century of work with ESPN that have not made it in any of your pieces or works, or and this, you're sort of hoovering up all the good stuff and putting it in a book.
2: It's an essentials. And so, you know, and I think that, like, what you try to do with something like that is, you know, you're not only trying to give the readers, you know, your best stories, but, you know, you're trying to reflect, you know, how sports and maybe even the country has changed so that the book has a point.
1: Right.
2: And so, you know, there's stories that I've done on people like Kobe Bryant or Tom Brady. There's stories that Don Van Natta and I did in there that, you know, especially our Goodell Jerry Jones story from 2017. I think of all the ones we've done, that one is the one that, you know, I'm proudest of. There's just a ton of great backstory to that one. And
1: like what?
2: Well, remember, so that was the fall of 17, and it was a tough year for the league. Remember, President Trump in his first term was coming after the Kneelers. They were scrambling. You know, Don and I had that piece of reporting from Bob McNair, you can't have the inmates running the prison. I mean, it was a tough fall. And in the middle of it, Jerry Jones was threatening to sue the NFL to block Rodgers' contract extension. And it was a cold war between two of the most powerful people in sports. And, you know, we felt like we could tell a really insidery story about that one. And we just have a ton of colorful reporting in that story, but I'll never forget, the story was about to go to print, and I was driving from New York to Connecticut, and I got a call from Don, and he said he had just gotten off the phone with an impeccable source who said at the beginning of the year there was this phone call with Roger Goodell, Jerry Jones, and Jeff Pasch, who was the league's general counsel,
1: right?
2: And it was about Zeke Elliott, when they were going to tell Jerry that Zeke was suspended, which Jerry was surprised about, to put it mildly.
1: Oh, he was pissed.
2: He was,
1: I remember,
2: so upset.
1: That. Right.
2: And the source said, we're not at liberty to say what happened, but there was some colorful language, and you guys should try to figure out what was said. And so we're both working the phones, and we end up learning that, you know, Roger and Jeff tell Jerry about Zeke's suspension. Jerry, you know, got very upset, and he says, you know, you think Bob Kraft came after you hard. Bob Kraft is blank, mm-hmm, compared to what I'm going to do to you. And, you know, the process of gathering that reporting and getting it into print and showing readers a deeper look at the sport that, you know, look, I think people love football most and know about it the least. That was our goal with that story and all of our stories. And that was a particularly fun one.
1: So out of the names of the folks that you have in here, my goodness, Mahomes, Brady, mm-hmm, Prime, Kobe, just the name four. Who was the most fierce competitor that you've come across? Whether it was gleaning something from the interview with him or her,
2: yeah,
1: or stories that were told by others about this subject?
2: That's a great, I mean, once you get to a certain level of the uber competitors, obviously Brady. I think, you know, I first met Tom, you know, so I was hired in 2000. He graduated from Michigan in 2000. Fall of 2001, I'm getting my first kind of shot to go write big feature stories for ESPN. They send me to Foxborough to write about this young guy who's coming on well and playing well in relief of Bledsoe, and then we'll probably go back to the bench. And so I meet with Brady. This is like October of 01. He's wearing like a gray sweatsuit and a backpack. He looks like a junior at Michigan.
1: Mm-hmm.
2: And I'll never forget, he said, you know, football's always come really easy to me. And, you know, at the time, we were both young men kind of getting our career breaks at the same time. And I didn't have the perspective to understand what he was saying then. But I think that, like, anytime he says something like that, he means it to the bottom of his soul. And I think that, like, the intensity that the fire within him compared to other people, I think, is pretty unique. And I mean, that's not like a groundbreaking statement. There's,
1: well, I mean,
2: a lot
1: when
2: of
1: you're comparing to somebody like, yeah, Kobe, though, right? I mean,
2: yeah, Kobe was motivated, but Kobe was different, obviously, because he had the spotlight on him being a first round pick from the beginning, and so he had something to kind of live up to. Whereas Brady was under the radar for a bit,
1: and also at Michigan had a share time with Drew Henson, mm-hmm. and he showed up after Greasy won the national championship, mm-hmm. so he had those big shoes to fill. And I guess Kobe was a massive prep star in Philadelphia.
2: He was.
1: You know?
2: I think Brady just, you know, the little things he said over the years that you look back on and you think, those were the clues. You know, football's always come easy to me. It doesn't mean that he never had to work at it, because he obviously worked his tail off. But I think that, like, those are the things where he had, like, an innate sense of the game, and he kind of took to it in a special way that, in retrospect, you kind of see those little moments as lore or little clues. And another one happened, like, about a decade later. I was in his living room, and he says, you know, my first 10 years in the league have prepared me for my last 10. And I was like, what? Like, this dude is just saying he's going to play 20 years? And, you know, I didn't take it – you know, I took him at his word, but I didn't think he would do it. I thought that was an admirable goal. I think he did okay on that.
1: Well, and then also you could make the case his last 10 were better than his first 10.
2: Huge case.
1: Or at least his last 10 will be better than anybody's 10.
2: He was a
1: complete... mostly.
2: Yeah.
1: But the way that he finished mm-hmm. as a 40-year-old,
2: mm-hmm.
1: his stats, I mean, you're seeing Rodgers attempt it now. I mean, Breeze barely cracked his 40s before, mm-hmm. you know, he retired. You know, you're looking at the league right now, and the only comparison you could make is to somebody who is in your book, Beyond That Hill, and Mahomes.
2: Yeah.
1: Because Mahomes has, in his 20s, surpassed Brady in his 20s. Now comes the hard part,
2: yep.
1: to try and stay with Brady, right?
2: And there's so many things that have to go right. You know, when Brady was in his mid-30s, Belichick, and this is in the book, Belichick presented a study to Kraft that showed how quarterbacks tail off. After their mid-30s. And he kind of used it as justification as why we're going to draft Jimmy Garoppolo and we're going to start this transition plan. And obviously Brady outlasted Garoppolo. And the story that's in the book is about the last days of the Patriot way when Belichick and Kraft finally parted ways. But one of the things that Kraft told a confidant, because Belichick had obviously opened the door for Brady to leave after the 19th season, and Brady walked right out. It goes and wins a Super Bowl. And Kraft says, you know, Bill told me he couldn't play anymore. And then he goes out and wins an effing Super Bowl. I mean, can you imagine, like, you know, Kraft and Belichick have been through a lot together. But can you imagine, you know, saying that to your boss and your boss having that, having to watch Tom Brady win a Super Bowl as a Tampa Bay Buck?
1: That's tough, but in retrospect, if you really want to, let's be real about it, wouldn't you say Brady had a better chance to win a Super Bowl in Tampa in that one season than staying put with the roster that the Patriots had around him at that point in time? Chris, you're also an expert on this subject.
3: 100%, yes.
1: Right?
3: Yeah.
1: You know what I mean? So
3: that 2019 Patriots team was not equipped to win.
1: Even with Brady playing at the top of his game, I don't.
3: I mean, they lost at home in the wild card.
2: They did.
1: Yeah, I didn't see it, but Belichick commissioned a report, or it landed on his desk?
2: No, he kind of did it internally and saying, you know, this is why we're going to make this pick. We're looking at a quarterback, and we'll look to, you know, set up a transition.
1: Uh-huh.
2: Obviously, that all came to a head during the 2017 season, and, you know, Jimmy was surprised everybody with that trade when he was moved to San Francisco. But again, you know, Brady's a fascinating guy because, unlike almost any unique athlete, his body outlasted his will for football, which is... almost every time it's the other way around.
1: No doubt about it. No doubt about it. But he's also, you know, living through it, living it on still mm-hmm. as the broadcaster, mm-hmm. going to the stadium. You can hear he gets better every week. I think he's a much better broadcaster now than he was when he first started. And he works at it. You could tell, like, he truly does work at it, which no surprise based on the work ethic you're describing. What's your favorite Mahomes story that you've grabbed then? Because, well, I mean, again, he is set up. If he can continue on and create another dynastic run,
2: totally.
1: In Kansas City to try and catch Brady, and
2: yeah, the story
1: which is nuts, but
2: the story about Mahomes that's in there. I mean, it's a long story about, you know, how he came to be, and I had like three sentences in there about how he liked to put ketchup on steak, and that took off. Like, that became the buzzworthy thing for, like, I want to say our guy Peter Schaefer or Peter Schrager was talking about it on Good Morning Football. I want to say like 2 weeks after the fact.
1: Right.
2: I think the most interesting thing about Mahomes is how different he is from Brady in a couple essential ways. Obviously, they have an incredible innate drive where they're running for a finish line that doesn't really exist. I mean, they're competing only against themselves. But Mahomes was under the radar in Texas as a quarterback, and it seems staggeringly ridiculous to think about right now, but it's true. And you know, they have the Elite 11 regionals, which are like the high school showcase. And then if you do well enough, you go down the road and you're in the Elite 11 nationals. And he didn't qualify for the regional. Patrick Mahomes, with that skill set, didn't qualify in Texas. And I asked him about it, wondering if like that was the cliched chip on his shoulder. You hear it with Tom all the time, talking about how UCLA pulled their scholarship and USC, you know, ended up not wanting him and, you know, dropping to the sixth round. And he was so level-headed about it. He goes, no, you know, East Texas isn't really known for quarterbacks, and I was kind of lost. I was more known for baseball, and that was that. And I thought that was interesting because where his greatness comes from, and really, you know, the subtext of the book is like where greatness comes from and what the price of it is, I thought was so much different than Tom's. I mean, they overlap. The Venn diagrams overlap. But the thing that I think Jordan kind of brought to the culture of finding slights and nurturing them and inventing them at times, that was never the case with him. I think that he's someone who's always been running his own race, and you know, it's worked out well for him.
1: Well, I mean, this year you want to continue the Brady analogy in terms of a career. In the middle of his two dynastic runs, Brady blew out his knee and had to come back from that.
2: Mm-hmm.
1: And we'll see if Mahomes has another dynastic run in him, but he's coming back from a knee injury. And, you know, you're hearing how, you know, and Jeremy Fowler's, you know, I guess top tens. Mahomes isn't number one on that list. Everyone's overlooking the Chiefs potentially, maybe for good reason.
2: Mm-hmm.
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1: Our radio audience has returned. Will Forte is here. We just saw a clip of Coyote versus Acme in theaters nationwide this Friday, August 28th. John Cena was already on in support of this a few weeks ago. And it's the live action, the animation, and just everything. It looks amazing. It looks so great to see this on the screen. And, of course, so many folks of, you know, our generation will remember Roger Rabbit and things like that. And it kind of has a similar feel to that.
2: Yeah, obviously. Big shoes to fill, obviously, like that. You know, that's the top of the heap when it comes to the mixture of live action and animation. And so that, you know, we were just trying to do something that lived up to these wonderful Looney Tunes characters that we grew up loving. And, you know, the whole thing was just made with such love and respect for Looney Tunes. So we're really excited by how it turned out.
1: Okay, yeah. And Cena's just a great human.
2: He's so good. Right? And it's really fun to watch him work. He just is. He's got these really long chunks of dialogue, and I've never seen him chunk anything. He's so prepared, and then he's also a really gifted improviser. So he can slip in some incredibly funny dialogue seamlessly into this written word and get right back into the next thing he's supposed to say, and I don't have that talent. Like, I can maybe every once in a while think of something funny to say, but then I'll chunk it when I'm trying to get right back into the prepared dialogue.
1: Man, he's veering into your lane, and you say he has skill set that you're...
2: Oh, he's amazing. I actually learned a lot from him.
1: What about wrestling? Can you get in his lane?
2: He knows that I'm very, very strong and powerful.
1: You can
2: Wiley.

0: pun intended. Yeah.
1: Look at you, man. Yeah, obviously.
0: Thank God we're in a different weight class, right?
1: Yeah. Otherwise, you'd have to teach him a lesson.
0: Exactly.
1: Understood. And just acting with not, like, how did you do this? Like, we just saw you holding up a, like an Acme rocket in your hands.
0: Yeah.
1: And an evidence box that was looked real that was put on the table by, you know, Wile E. Coyote. How did you pull this sort of stuff off?
0: A lot of that stuff is pretty easy. Like the rocket skates, you're just holding a pair of blades or something, right?
1: Okay.
0: So they can just animate over it. But there are some very intricate things. Like there's a scene in here where an animated piano falls onto a car, an actual car, and smashes the car. So you're just seeing how they implode the car, and you have to do so many different takes, and then they composite the shots. And you can actually see there on the day how it's going to work. And it was so fun. But, like, actually, when we're talking to a character, it's a different story, because, like, there's a traditional thing where you just hold a tennis ball on the end of a stick so you know where the character's eyes are.
1: Yes.
0: Well, Dave Green, the director, had this really smart thing. He took this guy, this iconic puppeteer, Dave Barclay, who, like, did Jabba the Hutt and Yoda and like, all the Fraggle Rock characters, just a ton of stuff. Uh-huh. And he had a Wile E. Coyote puppet. So during rehearsals, we would move around with that puppet, and he would be able to be as expressive as Wile E. is. And it, you know, by the time we got to shooting the scene with the tennis ball, you really kind of knew what Wile E. was going to do.
1: So someone else is holding the stick with the tennis ball, obviously, while you're at it.
0: Yes. Yeah. Or sometimes it's just like a little pole with a tennis ball on it.
1: Dude. Just when you thought, oh, this it's cool. So high tech and all that stuff. It's just a tennis ball.
0: Oh, yeah.
1: At the end of the day.
0: Always a
1: sometimes
0: tennis
1: as simple as that.
0: Yeah.
1: Coyote versus Acme, available in theaters nationwide this Friday, August 28th. It's been a while since you've been here. Are you still a fan of the Raiders? Are we still in on this?
0: I'll be honest. I was a little upset by them moving to Las Vegas.
1: Right.
0: I was born in Oakland. You know, my A's have done it too, so it's tough to take, but they're still my team.
1: Yes.
0: I haven't, like, moved off of them, but it's just a little different not having them be in Oakland.
1: Yeah.
0: And that's how I felt when they went to Los Angeles too, back in the day, back in the 80s. It just felt so right when they came back home. So
1: you spent time in the black hole in your life.
0: Oh, yeah. I got to go hang out with Phil Villapiano in the black hole. I got to hang out with him and Franco Harris together.
1: Dude.
0: Like, pretty, you know.
1: Where?
0: Right before Franco passed away. I think it was, like, within that next year.
1: Yeah.
0: He had come because it was some anniversary of the Immaculate Reception.
1: Uh-huh.
0: Yeah. And so it was really fun to be down there because you're with, like, all these people dressed up in Raiders stuff, and they just had such respect for Franco Harris. It was really fun to see how they embraced him.
1: Yes.
0: And, Phil Villapiano is just an amazing guy.
1: They didn't drop a...
0: Meet Dave Casper through him, and just, it was, you know, it's like royalty.
1: They didn't drop a Phil Villapiano on a car, right?
0: No, they did not. Okay. This is a regular piano. Thank you for the clarification.
1: There would have to be a stunt Villapiano for something like that. Understood. All right. I've got a list of celebrity true or false aspects about your career. I want to know what's true and what's not.
0: Okay.
1: Okay. And we have, as always, great production value to kick it off. Please hit it.
2: Celebrity true or false.
3: You can't handle the truth.
1: All right, and that's all. That's also a harbinger. Jack Nicholson's voice, right there.
0: True.
1: celebrity true or false with Will Forte. True or false? First up, you roomed with Val Kilmer, and the two of you actually considered competing on the Amazing Race together.
0: That's true.
1: All right.
4: What?
1: All right. Let's start from the beginning. You and Val Kilmer are
0: so we were in MacGruber together.
1: Okay.
0: He had a place in New Mexico.
1: Mm-hmm.
0: That he had to sell, and he was living in a rented place in Malibu, and he was going to find a new place in Malibu. So he asked me, would it be okay if he stayed with me for what I thought was a couple of days while he was locking down a new place in Malibu?
1: Mm-hmm.
0: It ended up being like 2.5-3 months, and it was a blast. So I would watch Amazing Race every week, and he would come in and say, this stuff is going to rot your mind. What are you doing watching this reality crap? And I said, it's pretty good. You should watch it.
1: It's a reality competition.
0: I know.
1: It's a reality.

0: them, like, oh, remember we wanted to do the Amazing Race? And they're like, oh, man, you should have done that. Like, you were the people who told us not to.
1: Damn it.
0: Yeah.
1: What was he like as a roommate? Messy?
0: It was, he was, it was the coolest experience. There was a time, we were both kind of Oscars in a way, and both kind of Felixes also in a way.
1: Yeah.
0: But I just will always remember there was this one time when we were both doing something at the kitchen table, and a Doris song came on, and we just started singing a Doris song together. Come on, and it just made me remember back when the Doris movie was coming out. Never in a million years would have thought that I'd even get a chance to shake Val Kilmer's hand.
1: Yes.
0: And now he's my roommate that I want to move out of my house because I'm it was so fun.
1: That's so great. I love that.
0: He was a magical dude.
1: Second one for you here. Speaking of MacGruber, true or false, you owned the Mazda Miata that he drove in the film?
0: I did.
1: So that was your car?
0: I didn't own it.
1: You owned it.
0: We used it.
1: Uh-huh.
0: And then I just asked, as production was ending, oh, what are you doing with the car? And they said, oh, we're just going to sell it. And I said, how much? And they said, $1,000. So me and John and Yorma, who made the movie together, we said, let's do it. It was a great deal for them because they didn't put in any of the money. I bought it, but the three of us owned it. And it was just like sitting in my garage for, I don't know, 15 to 13 years. So finally I sold it for charity.
1: Okay.
0: This wonderful guy, Mike, bought it for like $55,000.
1: Whoa.
0: He let us sell it again the next year for charity, the same charity.
1: Uh-huh.
0: Again, bought it to keep it for $55,000 again. And then we sold it a third time, and now somebody else has it up in Canada somewhere.
1: So is it any point in time here? Was it here in Southern California that you
0: could, yeah.
1: Okay, so you could be, did you drive around? Like somebody could like be at a red light and turn, and there's Will Forte and the Mazda Miata from MacGruber?
0: I didn't drive it because we had to go straight from the set in Albuquerque where we shot MacGruber to the whole season in SNL. So by the time I got back and the car was in my garage, the battery was dead and the tires were flat. And so it wasn't till we made the MacGruber TV series in 2021 that they came and loaded it onto a flatbed and we used it for the TV series too.
1: Love it.
0: Yeah.
1: Next up, true or
0: false. But I did, then when I was getting it ready to be auctioned off, I did drive it down to the place I had to try to get it smogged and stuff like that. And I did.
1: Smog testing the Miata from MacGruber.
0: Well, because it's not just this Miata. Yeah. It's also like in the TV series, we drew a bunch of like nasty sayings on the car. So like I'm driving around with pictures of, I think there's a picture of a penis on it, and, you know, stuff like that.
1: Safe for driving, but not safe for work.
0: Yeah.
1: Got it. Will Forte right here on The Rich Eisen Show. 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
1: Ladies and gentlemen, our radio audience has returned here on the program. The only way, I guess, now that we have our full audience, I could introduce you is, ladies and gentlemen, Sam Marilla's live, Nixon 5.
2: Yes. I feel like I started Nixon 5, by the way.
1: Oh, you started Nixon 5?
2: I feel like I did, because during the Hawks series, when it was 1-1, you can look it up. There's footage of me behind C.J. McCollum giving his post-game interview after he beat us, and I'm behind him, and I go Nixon 5.
3: Wow.
2: And I gave a thumbs up. I was thinking about giving a middle finger, but I knew I was on camera.
3: Oh.
2: So I was like, if I give a finger, they're going to pull it off me. So I was like, let me troll Nixon 5. We lost the next game to the Hawks, too. We went down 2-1.
1: And then how many did...
2: Nixon 6.
1: Nixon 6.
2: Yeah.
1: Well, that'll be this year's cry after with the Philadelphia 76ers.
2: It was the most stressful, non-stressful run. Because every game, like that first game against the Cavs, it felt like so many of these games we came back from, it felt like, you ever watch like Shawshank the first time? Yeah. And you're like, this is miserable. And then the last like 3 minutes, you're like, all right, that was fun. That's
1: that
2: what
1: was,
2: every Knicks game was.
1: Game one against the Cavs?
2: Oh, my God. We were down like how much?
1: Oh,
2: we were
1: I
2: down?
1: Remember that.
2: Yeah.
4: Something.
2: Oh, that's, yeah.
1: I remember
2: Stav
1: that.
2: Stav and Judd Apatow. That was that was right after we won. Yeah.
1: That Stavvy baby?
2: That Stavvy baby and
1: Judd Apatow.
2: Yeah, we had fun, man. That was pretty epic. You know what's fun about that? That's so that outfit that I'm wearing with Stavvy before the last pick, and Stav's outfit is the exact same outfit we wore when we beat the Celtics in game 6 the previous year, because we were at that game together,
1: right?
2: And we're superstitious, so we didn't even coordinate that was just, we just showed up that way.
1: Listen, this run was just as magical as it gets, and you know, it's amazing that again that they started dominating. Though I know the Hawks series looked like every other series that the Knicks have been playing in the playoffs,
2: yeah,
1: to only serve to leave us all disappointed forever, pretty much forever. It had the hallmarks, C.J. McCollum starring as Trey Young or Halliburton or Reggie. Like, it's just, okay, here it goes again. And then a switch hit, only to have Cleveland, as you point out, in game one, come in and just rain points on them until they just watch the Knicks come back on them. And then just... 120 points here, 130 points here, 140 points there. And it's just like, what the hell is going on?
2: It was crazy. And I didn't expect to really dislike Wembanyama, because I was like, he seems like kind of fun, you know? And then I was like, I really don't like him. Like, I started just spiraling. I was like doing research. I'm like, his dad's 6'7", his mom is 6'3". It feels like they did this on purpose, you know? Like, it feels like eugenics. It feels like Hitler would have liked it. And,
1: That's a take.
2: That's my take.
1: Okay.
2: Hitler would have liked Wemby. Maybe not.
1: I don't know

0: He didn't like black people, so that's a reach, I guess.
1: And but, you know, French.
0: And the French. French. Okay. Yeah, he didn't like any. No, it's I took a reach.
2: Probably didn't like basketball either.
0: Probably not.
2: Throw it out there.
0: Yeah.
2: Certainly not New York. But,
0: I did not like Wemby
2: pointing to his head.
0: Oh, well, you're the clear villain.
2: That's it right there. When he told, because like Mitchell Robinson, you know, committed the offensive foul.
0: Yeah.
2: Points like, I'm in your head. And then it devolved from there. Only to have OG pop one in on him, you know?
0: OG, if Brunson doesn't have that game five, OG is the finals MVP. I mean, he was dominant, man. He was so good and fearless, dude. Throwing down dunks and, I mean, that tip-in was...
2: Were you there for that one?
0: I wasn't at that one.
2: All right, which ones did you go to?
0: I went to game one in San Antonio. What was that like? Epic. It was amazing. I flew down with my friend, one of my childhood friends, Chase. We fly down to Austin. You couldn't get a ticket into San Antonio. It was all booked. I get a text from Shane Gillis, a comedian, who was like, are you going to the game? I said, yeah, I just landed in Austin. He goes, come over. I'm going. So we had like a drunk bus with all these other comics.
2: No,
0: Matt McCusker, Tommy Pope, all these comedians.
2: Yeah.
0: And we were pounding drinks. We go there. We end up in a Knicks row, thankfully. I'm next to a bunch of Knicks fans.
2: Yeah.
0: We made friends. I didn't realize this till after the game because I guess I was behind Chris Tucker. I was like, man, that guy looks like a fat Chris Tucker. And then after the thing, they were like, this is Chris Tucker. And I was like, holy I love Chris Tucker, you know? And he clearly a Spurs fan. He's a Texas guy.
2: Right.
0: And then,
2: And then,
0: you know, Knicks are down. It's one of those things where I'm like, oh, man, we're going to lose. And I will say the San Antonio fans, there's like a few crazy ones, but for the most part, they were pretty cool. They're pretty friendly. They were like, and they were talking trash, but I was like, guys, you've won five in my lifetime. Like, just.
2: Well, including the last time the Knicks made the finals.
0: I know. They've taken five. And it's like, it's not like you're not going to win one with Wemby. You're going to win probably a few with this young core of Wemby and Dylan Harper and Castle. They're unbelievable players.
2: Harper's so good.
0: He's unbelievable.
2: I thought he was going to get that he was going to be the one to get him. That it wasn't going to be Wemby.
0: Castle's tough, too. He's physical.
2: And he also doesn't.
0: And Champagne?
2: Well, and the thing with Castle is he's a UConn guy, so you know he's not spooked by Madison Square Garden.
0: Champagne's a St. John's guy.
2: Right, I know that. So you know those kids know what it's like to play in Madison Square Garden, right? So, but they just didn't know how to finish.
0: They didn't know how to finish.
2: And the Knicks did. And the Knicks, you know, would pull one rabbit out of a hat after another. I know they lost to the Cavs in the analytics department, right? They
0: lost
2: the
0: analytics. Yeah, we heard that a lot. Series,
2: right?
0: That was embarrassing.
2: And the Spurs said the same thing, essentially, in a way. But
0: that is the epitome Brunson, of loser talk.
2: I love going down this road here because it's also previewing what we're going to be talking about for much of the season that's upcoming. That Brunson has flipped the script for all of us.
0: Mm.
2: And he has now entered New York lore forever by being the Michael Jordan of the equation. The Knicks were supposed to lose all of these games because somebody else was raising their level to a point in crunch time that the Knicks could not overcome. And now the Knicks have one of those guys.
0: Oh, totally.
2: Themselves. And the numbers support it. His ability, his 45 points in the closer was the most in a closer since Jordan did it on the Jazz.
0: 45.
2: If I'm not
3: mistaken. Yeah, Giannis had a 50 piece. Yeah.
0: Not in a closer, did he?
2: Not in a closer.
3: Yeah, it was in. Yeah, he did.
2: Oh, he did?
0: Oh, really?
2: Well,
0: whatever. He's great. 7 feet.
2: But then, exactly. But put up the photograph. This one actually made
0: beautiful.
2: Me beautiful.
0: Yeah, same.
2: That Ewing feels that he's got a championship now.
0: Imagine if Ewing had a guy like Brunson on his team.
2: Well, he had Bernard King in his rookie season.
0: Bernard was
2: at the end of
0: it. But they never really...
2: Right. They never... Like, it was never peak Bernard. But the fact that Brunson's like, all right, I'll hold the MVP trophy, but Pat, you take the Larry O.B.
0: Yeah.
2: His photograph. And the look on Brunson's face is just like, yeah, I did this. And I'm happy to share this with Patrick. Like, there's so many emotions when I see this.
0: A lot of emotions. The shot of Ewing in the Newsies cap, you know, when he's just kind of nodding like a proud dad is beautiful. And Brunson, the way Brunson carried himself this whole run, like, just there's that shot of him walking out looking like Batman, just so, you know, stoic, stone-faced.
2: Right.
0: And you see Wemby, when they went to the finals, I know he's younger, but he's, like, crying, he's emotional. And I'm like, dude, you're 7'5". Like, this guy's 6 feet tall.
2: Right.
0: And he's carrying himself like, yeah, let's, business isn't over yet.
2: And he refused to be in a room with the trophy or have a photograph of it or even a rendering of it on a backdrop. Like whenever he was being interviewed by ESPN or ABC, it was like a dark backdrop. It didn't have like the trophy. He didn't want anything.
0: It's
2: like
0: psycho
2: that.
0: Stuff.
2: But
0: in a good way,
2: he's our psycho, right?
0: Oh, dude.
2: Like as opposed to somebody else's. Like you need that. Like this is going to be. It's now. Now about this. Let's go here. Their follow up. All right, they're putting LeBron in the building, mm-hmm. and his first night as a Sixer, mm-hmm. and everybody's going to be sitting here thinking, Knicks can be had. That this is just a one-off because it's been like when was the last time we did repeat champions was the Warriors.
3: Warriors. Yeah, it's been a while.
2: And so the Knicks are just going to be that other one. What if the Knicks go ahead and do it again? Why shouldn't they be able to, right? You know, let's go.
0: Yeah, the Sixers are going to be tough, no question. I mean, losing Paul George is a good move for them. Gaining Jaylen Brown is a good move. Gaining LeBron, like you look at like the Warriors, you're like, how did you not trade for Jaylen Brown? Because then you get LeBron with Steph Curry. You know, I don't. The Warriors front office talk about letting down Steph Curry in these last few years. I think when that guy does that, what he's done in the Olympics, like you know, he's got a little left in the tank. So the Sixers look tough for sure. Edgecombe's really good. Maxey is like incredible. But yeah, why can't the Knicks do it again? Why not? Who's the biggest competition? Can the Pistons figure it out? Who's
2: Go ahead, Chris. I'm sure you want to chime in here, although you're the team that acquired Paul George for Jaylen Brown.
3: I still think Boston's going to be right there, too. Yeah.
0: Really?
3: Yeah.
0: Maybe. I mean, you never know, right? I mean, maybe it's weird to have guys as good as Tatum and Brown, and it just doesn't work. I mean, they won one, but it's weird that it's like you can't just coexist.
2: Right.
0: I also, for the Celtics, I always kind of resented that they were like, It's Tatum's team. I'm like, why can't you just be like, we're co-pilots? I didn't get... Mm-hmm. To me, that was just weird. It's like, you're just trying to create
2: the
0: stuff.
2: There was something going on.
3: It feels like there's something going on. Also, just cap purposes. You're paying two guys more than 50% of the salary. That's just not sustainable in the way the NBA is kind of set up right now.
2: Who'd you run into or meet in the Knicks playoff run that you'd never met before? You know, down there on the old Celebrity Row.
0: I mean, I met most of them before. I ran to Bernard King. I chatted with him for a while. I had a show on MSG for a brief minute, and I interviewed him, and he always remembered me from it, which is just so strange.
2: He's the best.
0: He's the nicest guy, and got to say what up to Walt a couple times. He's just the legend.
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1: Matt Hill, Stories from the Summits of Sport, a collection of this man's ESPN work, is available on Tuesday, September 22nd. So 3 weeks from today, wherever you get your books is where you can get Seth Wickersham's newest book, Beyond That Hill. And so you're saying this is just a collection of stories from your quarter century of work with ESPN that have not made it in any of your pieces or works, or and this, you're sort of hoovering up all the good stuff and putting it in a book.
2: It's an essentials. And so, you know, I think that, like, what you try to do with something like that is, you know, you're not only trying to give the readers, you know, your best stories, but, you know, you're trying to reflect, you know, how sports and maybe even the country has changed so that the book has a point. Right. And so, you know, there's stories that I've done on people like Kobe Bryant or Tom Brady. There's stories that Don Van Natta and I did in there that, you know, especially our Goodell Jerry Jones story from 2017. I think of all the ones we've done, that one is the one that, you know, I'm proudest of. There's just a ton of great backstory to that one. And
1: like what?
2: Well, remember, so that was the fall of 17, and it was a tough year for the league. Remember, President Trump in his first term was coming after the Kneelers. They were scrambling. You know, Don and I had that piece of reporting from Bob McNair, you can't have the inmates running the prison. I mean, it was a tough fall. And in the middle of it, Jerry Jones was threatening to sue the NFL to block Rodgers' contract extension. And it was a cold war between two of the most powerful people in sports. And, you know, we felt like we could tell a really insidery story about that one. And we just have a ton of colorful reporting in that story. But I'll never forget, the story was about to go to print. And I was driving from New York to Connecticut. And I got a call from Don, and he said he had just gotten off the phone with an impeccable source who said at the beginning of the year, there was this phone call with Roger Goodell, Jerry Jones, and Jeff Pasch, who was the league's general counsel.
1: Right.
2: And it was about Zeke Elliott when they were going to tell Jerry that Zeke was suspended, which Jerry was surprised about, to put it mildly.
1: Oh, he was pissed.
2: He was so upset.
1: Right.
2: And the source said, we're not at liberty to say what happened, but there was some colorful language, and you guys should try to figure out what was said. And so we're both working the phones, and we end up learning that, you know, Roger and Jeff tell Jerry about Zeke's suspension. Jerry, you know, got very upset, and he says, you know, you think Bob Kraft came after you hard. Bob Kraft is blank compared to what I'm going to do to you. And, you know, the process of gathering that reporting and getting it into print and showing readers a deeper look at the sport that, you know, look, I think people love football most and know about it the least.

0: That was our goal with that story and all of our stories, and that was a particularly fun one.
1: So out of the names of the folks that you have in here, my goodness, Mahomes, Brady, Prime, Kobe, just to name four, who was the most fierce competitor that you've come across, whether it was gleaning something from the interview with him or her, or stories that were told by others about this subject?
0: That's a great – I mean, there are, once you get to a certain level of the uber competitors, obviously Brady. I think, you know, I first met Tom, you know, so I was hired in 2000. He graduated from Michigan in 2000. Fall of 2001, I'm getting my first kind of shot to go write big feature stories for ESPN. They send me to Foxborough to write about this young guy who's coming on well and playing well in relief of Bledsoe, and then we'll probably go back to the bench. And so I meet with Brady. This is like October of 01. He's wearing like a gray sweatsuit and a backpack. He looks like a junior at Michigan. And I'll never forget, he said, you know, football's always come really easy to me. And, you know, at the time, I was, we were both young men kind of getting our career breaks at the same time. And I didn't have the perspective to understand what he was saying then. But I think that, like, anytime he says something like that, he means it to the bottom of his soul. And I think that, like, the intensity that he, the fire within him, compared to other people, I think is pretty unique. And I mean, that's not like a groundbreaking statement. There's
1: well,
0: a lot
1: I mean,
0: of
1: when you're comparing it to somebody like Kobe, though, right? I mean,
0: yeah, Kobe was motivated, but they were, Kobe was different, obviously, because he had the, you know, the spotlight on him being a first round pick from the beginning. And so he had something to kind of live up to, whereas Brady was under the radar for a bit.
1: And also at Michigan, had to share time with Drew Henson. And he showed up after Greasy won the national championship, so he had those big shoes to fill. And I guess Kobe was a massive prep star in Philadelphia.
0: He was,
1: you know,
0: I think Brady just, you know, the little things he said over the years that you look back on and you think those were the clues. You know, football's always come easy to me. It doesn't mean that he never had to work at it, because he obviously worked his tail off. But I think that, like, those are the things where he had, like, an innate sense of the game, and it, he kind of took to it in a special way that in retrospect you kind of see those little moments as lore or little clues. And another one happened like about a decade later. I was in his living room and he says, you know, my first 10 years in the league have prepared me for my last 10. And I was like, what? Like, this dude is just saying he's going to play 20 years. And, you know, I didn't take it, you know, I took him at his word, but I didn't think he would do it. I thought that was an admirable goal. I think he did okay on that.
1: Well, and then also you could make the case his last 10 were better than his first 10.
0: Huge case.
1: Or at least his last 10 will be better than anybody's 10.
0: He was a complete,
1: you know, mostly, you know, obviously mostly.
0: Yeah.
1: But the way that he finished as a 40-year-old, his stats, I mean, you're seeing Rodgers attempt it now. I mean, Breeze barely cracked his 40s before, you know, he retired. You know, you're looking at the league right now, and the only comparison you could make is to somebody who is in your book, Beyond That Hill, and Mahomes.
0: Yeah.
1: Because Mahomes has, in his 20s, surpassed Brady in his 20s. Now comes the hard part to try and stay with Brady, right?
0: And there's so many things that have to go right. You know, when Brady was in his mid-30s, Belichick, and this is in the book, Belichick presented a study to Kraft that showed how quarterbacks tail off after their mid-30s. And he kind of used it as justification as why we're going to draft Jimmy Garoppolo and we're going to start this transition plan. And obviously Brady outlasted Garoppolo. And the story that's in the book is about the last days of the Patriot way, when Belichick and Kraft finally parted ways. But one of the things that Kraft told a confidant, because Belichick had obviously opened the door for Brady to leave after the 19th season, and Brady walked right out. It goes and wins a Super Bowl. And Kraft says, you know, Bill told me he couldn't play anymore. And then he goes out and wins an effing Super Bowl. I mean, can you imagine, like, you know, Kraft and Belichick have been through a lot together. But can you imagine, you know, saying that to your boss and your boss having that, having to watch Tom Brady win a Super Bowl as a Tampa Bay Buck?
1: That's tough, but in retrospect, if you really want to, let's be real about it, wouldn't you say Brady had a better chance to win a Super Bowl in Tampa in that one season than staying put with the roster that the Patriots had around him at that point in time? Chris, I think, you're also an expert on this subject.
2: 100%,
1: right?
2: Yeah.
1: You know what I mean? So
2: that 2019 Patriots team was not equipped to

0: to win.
1: Even with Brady playing at the top of his game, I don't.
0: I mean, they lost at home in the wild card.
2: They did.
1: Yeah, I didn't see it, but Belichick commissioned a report, or it landed on his desk?
2: No, he kind of did it internally and saying, you know, this is why we're going to make this pick. We're looking at a quarterback, and we'll look to, you know, set up a transition.
1: Uh-huh.
2: Obviously, that all came to a head during the 2017 season, and, you know, Jimmy was surprised everybody with that trade when he was moved to San Francisco. But again, you know, Brady's a fascinating guy because unlike almost any unique athlete, his body outlasted his will for football, which is almost every time it's the other way around.
1: No doubt about it. No doubt about it. But he's also, you know, living through it, living it on still as a broadcaster, going to the stadium. You can hear he gets better every week. I think he's a much better broadcaster now than he was when he first started. And he works at it. You could tell, like, he truly does work at it, which no surprise based on the work ethic you're describing. What's your favorite Mahomes story that you've grabbed then? Because, well, I mean, again, he is set up, if he can continue on and create another dynastic run in Kansas City, to try and catch Brady. And,
2: yeah, the story
1: is nuts. But
2: the story about Mahomes that's in there, I mean, it's a long story about, you know, how he came to be. And I had like three sentences in there about how he liked to put ketchup on steak, and that took off. Like, that became the buzzworthy thing for, like, I want to say our guy, Peter Schaefer, or Peter Schrager, was talking about it on Good Morning Football. I want to say like 2 weeks after the fact.
1: Right.
2: I think the most interesting thing about Mahomes is how different he is from Brady in a couple essential ways. Obviously, they have an incredible innate drive where they're running for a finish line that doesn't really exist. I mean, they're competing only against themselves. But Mahomes was under the radar in Texas as a quarterback. And it seems staggeringly ridiculous to think about right now, but it's true. And, you know, they have the Elite 11 regionals, which are like the high school showcase. And then if you do well enough, you go down the road and you're in the Elite 11 nationals. And he didn't qualify for the regional. Patrick Mahomes, with that skill set, didn't qualify in Texas. And I asked him about it, wondering if, like, that was the cliche chip on his shoulder. You hear it with Tom all the time, talking about how UCLA pulled their scholarship and USC, you know, ended up not wanting him and, you know, dropping to the sixth round. And he was so level-headed about it. He goes, no, you know, East Texas isn't really known for quarterbacks, and I was kind of lost. I was more known for baseball, and that was that. And I thought that was interesting because where his greatness comes from, and really, you know, the subtext of the book is like where greatness comes from and what the price of it is. I thought was so much different than Tom's. I mean, they overlap, the Venn diagrams overlap, but the thing that I think Jordan kind of brought to the culture of finding slights and nurturing them and inventing them at times, that was never the case with him. I think that he's someone who's always been running his own race, and, you know, it's worked out well for him.
1: Well, I mean, this year, you want to...
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3: Overall, we keep saying that the Jets are moving in the right direction. 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As Bill Parcells used to always say, you are what your record says you are. And right now, they're a 1-3 football team. And this is a season where Aaron Glenn has to have real wins and not just moral victories. And right now, they're short on the former.
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0: Welcome to the Hoop Collective Podcast. We talk about the NBA, which today is the Pacific Division. Joining us from one of the hubs of the Pacific Division in Sacramento is Anthony Slater.
1: It's kind of a bleak time for California basketball. We're about to unveil that, but if you really think about it, I don't know a bleaker collective time for the four teams since I've been around them.
0: Along those lines, joining us from Dallas, Texas, Ben, actually, you're in Los Angeles right now.
2: I'm in another one of the hubs.
0: Yeah, that's right. We're all in the Pacific Division lay of the land right now. As I ask this to you, Ben McMahon, can you tell me who the current Pacific Division champion is?
2: Howdy, partners. You keep on trying to get me with this. I'm going to say it's the Los Angeles Lakers.
0: And you are correct.
1: Proud Did they win like 52 games or something?
2: I think it was 53, was it not? Yeah.
0: Despite Luka's late injury, mid-season injury and then another late injury, they were able to overcome and claim the Pacific Division. 53 wins.
1: I believe I heard that was the most regular season wins for a Luka Doncic team ever, which is kind of crazy considering he's made the finals.
0: Great stat.
1: It's also, you know, I would say, credit to J.J. Redick. He has seemed to, like, squeeze out regular season wins.
2: I mean, well, he's got a playoff win without Luka in uniform, a playoff series win.
0: J.J.'s done well. I think J.J. has acquitted himself very well. I'll tell you one thing. Whether it's in Los Angeles, I think J.J. Redick's going to coach in the league for a long time. A long time. If he wants to.
2: I was going to say, unless he just drives himself so crazy that says, well, that broadcasting gig wasn't bad.
0: I know. Will the winner of this year's Pacific Division title win 53 games or, in fact, 50 games, Slater?
1: I would take the under 53. I would take the defending champion Lakers to probably be the champs again. But what's their – I mean, y'all probably done some Vegas over-unders at this point.
2: Their over-under was in the mid-40s.
0: Yeah, I'm just saying, like – last year, all these Western teams got to, or at least most of them, got to play Utah four times. And all those East teams that were tanking,
2: And Memphis was tanking hard. There were some, they weren't alone.
0: Memphis was tanking so hard.
2: Yeah.
0: Well, I don't know if Memphis is going to win that many more games this year, but they're not going to be trying to lose.
2: Right.
0: Okay, so let's start with the Lakers, Slater. Very different roster. They won 53 games and turned over a big chunk of their roster. I have a basic question here. Walker Kessler, we know, fits with Luka. It was premium choice. Obviously, they paid a premium to get him two swaps, $130 million. They re-signed Austin Reeves. The other acquisitions that they made, Quentin Grimes, Colin Sexton, Mamu.
1: Mamusveli.
0: Do those guys fit with Luka?
2: Yes, you Slater.
0: Well, go ahead. You're the Luka expert.
1: Mamu.
0: I should have asked you, McMahon. My bad.
1: Yeah, McMahon could maybe relate it to some of those Dallas teams that Luka kind of dragged their talent further than we would have predicted. I think in a vacuum, you could say each player has his own skill set that could help Luka. Right, Mamu, because he's a bigger player who could shoot it. That's helpful. Quentin Grimes, I think, is a nice little 3-and-D piece. I think he's going to be a little higher on their pecking order than he probably should be. Played with Luka, right? So there's a little bit of history.
2: Very briefly, half a season.
1: Yeah, Colin Sexton, he's a final like bench scorer at his price tag, but at the same time, did this team need to use that price tag for another like go get it score when they have, the team's built around Luka and Austin Reeves? So, the collective doesn't necessarily fit, even though I think almost every player you can make an argument, decent value contracts, I guess, ish.
2: Quentin Grimes, is certainly a three. The D, he's got a reputation for being a good defender. The Dallas coaches did not share that opinion. Yeah, I'll just be real honest with you. They felt like he was pretty overrated defensively. He needs to prove that wrong in the Lakers, or with the Lakers. And the things you need to surround Luka with, are another legitimate playmaker. Boom. They've got Austin Reeves. They've got great chemistry. Check.
0: Yeah, he was already there, just for the record.
2: Right. A rim-protecting, rim-running big man. That's why they went out and got Walker Kessler. I'll give that a check. I will also say Kessler needs to be a much better screener than he had been in Utah. Like, he needs to focus on that aspect of the job. That's going to be awfully important. And I still think he needs to improve defensively. He's a great shot blocker. Can you be a great defensive anchor? There's a difference. He needs to be a great defensive anchor. Length, athleticism, and shooting. You can argue they got the shooting part. This is not a team that has length and athleticism on the wings. And how they're going to get it at this point, I don't know. Who's their best on-ball defender?
1: I mean, Matisse Thybulle, you know, theoretically.
2: You're right. They got, but he's
1: Zaire Williams.
0: They're hoping for these minimum signings to help. How does hoping for minimum signings to help work? I mean, you know, it's sometimes.
2: I think that was a good swing for them because he is a really good defender. The problem is the problems that he solves on the defensive end is he creating more problems on the offensive end. Because let's be honest, you're playing 4-on-5 offensively, and teams don't guard him.
1: Yeah, I mean, at the risk of triggering the Brian Windhorst, Jonathan Kuminga clock, I mean, they went after Kuminga hard this summer, which told you they know how, you know, thin they were at the power forward position, right? They made the same pitch that the Timberwolves did, like, come please be the starting power forward. So they're going to have to try to patch it without him with what I mentioned, Zaire Williams, Matisse Thybulle.
0: How did you feel about Kuminga's explanation for choosing Minnesota over the Lakers?
1: Jonathan Kuminga, I know him pretty well. Like, he's just, like, extremely diplomatic. I didn't take anything from his press conference with any, like, type of, like, real, like, substance to it. I know he said the winning culture thing, but that was just, like, the boilerplate, like, term that he got to the next question with, if I'm being honest.
0: I understand. Honestly, you know, he had talked to the Bulls. The Bulls didn't have the money to offer him. Didn't have the money to offer him the $6 million that he got in Minnesota. They would have had to pay him less, I'm pretty sure. People keep talking about the Lakers and Wolves, but from what I understand, the Bulls were right there. Like, he could have gone to the Bulls.
1: Portland came in late too.
0: Portland, that's right.
1: Yeah.
0: Yeah. Mm-hmm. Anyway,
1: but we can talk about him on another conversation.
2: More Kuminga content coming soon.
0: Subscribe. Like, subscribe.
1: You know who feels more on the clock than anybody in Lakerland right now, to me, is Pelinka. You know, obviously you have the ownership situation that continues to shift and evolve. So you just wonder, you know, who new ownership will want, you know, long-term leading the team. But also he threw out a bunch of what you would seem like desperation type contracts this summer. I'm looking at them. Kessler Edwards, 4-129 player option. Mamos Vanley,
2: Kessler Edwards, Walker Kessler.
0: Boy, if
2: Walker
0: he had Kessler. Signed Kessler Edwards to that contract, he would have been fired. No offense to Kessler Edwards.
1: Mamos Vanley, 452 player option, Quentin Grimes 460 player option, Sexton 219 player option, Reeves 4184 player option. That is just monstrous long-term money.
0: Maybe it's just because he's a former agent, but the player option, somebody's going to stop giving out player options. The team that stops handing out player options on every contract is going to benefit. Somebody at some point will remember that, but I'll move on.
2: And the role players getting 4-year deals is really interesting because that absolutely bucks the trend. Like, you're not seeing a lot of guys that are not star caliber players getting 4-year deals.
0: 4-year deals with player options.
2: Yeah. And again, the Sexton thing, I just didn't get that one, to be honest with you. And I see Sexton. I think there's teams where he would fit. The Lakers did need more, you know, creation.
0: All the role players on their whole roster, okay? If they all had 1 year less on their contracts, you would look at them completely differently. I know that's a big if, but like if Jared Vanderbilt didn't have the player option and he was just an expiring $12 million contract, that's something you could do something with. If If Colin Sexton just had the 1 year, $9 million deal, he's hugely incentivized to play well this year. And Vanderbilt and Sexton together are $21 million. You know, if Grimes is on a 3 year deal instead of four, if Mamu's on a 3 year deal instead of, now look, they got to win, you know, they're in some cases negotiating against other teams that, you know, they got to try to win. But I'm just saying, like, it's like every guy on their contract, every guy that they signed this year, and Vanderbilt was signed a couple years ago, but still signed by Palinka. Every contract is a year too long. The only guy whose contract I wish was a year longer is Lucas.
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0: And Luka is, you know, Luka's a fascinating case. He looks like he's in the best shape that he's been in since his rookie year. Like, he's as lean as he's been since he came in the league. I don't think there's any question that the guy is going to, like, I expect he'll defend his scoring title. I expect he's going to average something like 34-9-9, which is production that we've seen from him before. He is at the caliber of star and at the age now in his career where we'll turn 28 this year, where it's like a player who is that good, who's yet to win a championship. There starts to be a weight that comes along with that. And he's about at that point in his career.
1: Remind me. So one of the things that you have, as especially seeing Luka in this kind of shape, you're going to be watching is the Luka dunks. So just as a reminder, let's establish this right now. Last year, Luka had 4 dunks. The year before, he had 0. The year before, he had 1. The year before, he had 1. Actually, I take that back.
0: Yeah, he had a couple of years before that.
1: The 1 year he got traded. He has not had more than 4 dunks since 22-23, and his career high is 25 as a rookie. What are you seeing this Luka, looking at him? What do you are watching the dunks. What do you think?
0: We set an over-under on this, and I took the over at 7.5. Yes, we did.
1: Jackson,
0: I forgot which pot it was,
1: what did we do it? What was the number?
0: Oh, 7.5?
2: Yeah, so it was set at 7.5 on our August 28th episode.
1: God, it was just like a month ago, and I made the bet.
0: You bet.
2: Yes, yes. You're both involved.
1: What did I bet?
3: Who has the under?
0: Wendy has you bet dinner, and Wendy took the under. Now, what's interesting is
1: not because I don't think he can do it. I just think that it's not something, you know, I don't think he's looking for dunks.
0: Interestingly, I just think that he's leaner. He's going to be, and just the dunks are, he'll be a little bit more explosive. He'll be a little bit quicker. I just think you're going to have the most athletic version of Luka that you've had since he was, a rookie. And the dunks aren't even that important of a stat. It's just a measure of kind of like, okay, he's a little bit more athletic. What's interesting is despite the fact that Luka has barely dunked, he's been one of the best finishers in the league in the restricted area year over year over year. And that's a combination of just the finesse and the touch and the craft that he has in his game. And
1: how about 6'8", 200 whatever pounds? Like that's.
0: Yeah. Like skinny Luke is 240. Okay. And just the fact that he bullies people just to get in position to finish. But again, we talked about this, last month with relatively low expectations for the Lakers who, Jackson, what was their over-under again? I think it was 46.5, 45.5.
2: You got it right
1: here. By the way, I've got the restricted area. So restricted area is 3 feet. Okay. Inside 3 feet. You see what his restricted area shooting percentage was last year?
0: It's like in the high 60s.
1: Oh no. I mean, basketball reference. Now, 2 years ago, he shot 72. That's really good.
0: That's elite. What did he shoot last year?
1: It's 83%.
0: I mean, it's insane. That's like what you would expect from a lob threat.
3: That's what you get from the centers that he plays with. He also gives
0: right.
3: them about
0: yes.
3: 83%.
0: Right, right. And that, like, that for a guy who the vast majority of those are off the dribble layups, and like, that's just an insane number. Like, the guy, offensive skill wise, it's a real short list of dudes we've seen that are at his level.
1: Luka, you were at 83% in the restricted area last year. He would say, getting fouled?
0: Yeah.
4: No way. It was 100%.
1: No way. It was 83. It was 100%.
3: Luka, if you dunk 8 times, you get McMahon a dinner and he'll keep it to 7. It'll be like the technical number. You get right up into it.
1: Yes.
0: No question about it.
1: He'll have a 7 dunk like, you know, March 2nd and then that's it. All lays it in.
3: Yeah. He's shooting fast break layups. It don't matter.
0: The other thing with Luka being as lean as he is now is, you know, you're talking about it's a conditioning thing. And why has he been as abysmal defensively as he's been at times? A lot of it's been fatigue or a lack of effort because he's tired or is just not quick enough to move his feet. This should be as good of a defensive season as Luka's had. And like, look, there are things Luka does very well defensively. People don't want to hear it, but the Mavericks, you know, the year they went to the finals, the final quarter of that year, they were the number one defense in the league. The year they went to the West Finals, they were seventh in the league in defense. Like Luka, as an off-ball defender, when he's locked in, can be very good because he's strong, because he rebounds.
1: His defensive performance, his last full year in Dallas, was excellent. And unfortunately, that has set the standard for what you expect from him, and he has not equaled that.
0: Well, and although the Lakers have overachieved what you thought they'd be defensively, you know, he's got really good hands. He's got really good instincts.
1: Hey, we talk about crediting J.J. Redick. The Lakers improved, maybe not exactly, but the Lakers improved month by month defensively. One of the big reasons why they got to 53 wins was that they got better and better and better as the season went along. And J.J. like built in some zones that created some things. Like the Lakers were a competent defensive team by the end of the season.
3: True, but part of that issue was you had Marcus. That issue now is no more Marcus Smart, no more Rui Hachimura, no more LeBron. You know, so many.
0: I'm not sure LeBron was helping too much on the defensive end.
3: By the time he was playing, remember he when he throttled back some of the offense, like he was still having like bursts of defense. I think, and the brains are always there.
1: When you talk to scouts, they say if LeBron plays the role in Philly that he played with the Lakers last year, that Philly will thrive with him playing that role. If that's the role he's willing to keep playing in Philly.
3: I would just say the last thing I wanted to say on the Lakers was Doncic and Reeves played. This is the case for them to be at least a really good regular season team. They played 41 games together last year, 30-11 in those 41 games, 118.5 offensive rating in their 1,092 minutes when they're on the floor together.
1: I absolutely think the Lakers are going to get a lot of regular season wins. I think there will be, I think Reeves and Doncic will be, that's a powerhouse duo, at least in the regular
0: season. If it's 50 something, then I think Luka will have a legitimate MVP case.
1: Agree. Absolutely. If he stays healthy, the numbers he's going to put up and the games that I think the Lakers are going to win, I think he will be a strong MVP candidate. And by the way, he should be at this point. Like it's, you know, last year the injury derailed him. Are the Warriors good enough to finish second in the Pacific Division this year?
0: Can you damn the Warriors with some faint praise?
3: I was going to say, by process of elimination.
1: Well, I mean, you're talking about the Clippers, Suns, and Kings.
3: Should we build out the best case, worst case Warriors? I mean, I think we know the worst case, like old guys are hurt, blah, blah, blah. But best case is Kristaps Porzingis plays, 50, 60 games? He really does a lot for them that they haven't had. The 7-footer who can rim protect and can shoot the three, spread the floor the way they need the floor spread from the five position, particularly with Draymond out there. So you just get a healthier than expected Kristaps Porzingis season. Jimmy Butler, we'll see where he's at in his rehab. He's going to be just doing individual stuff when camp opens. But, you know, you're talking maybe January, February. Can you get 35-ish Jimmy Butler games down the stretch? We can get into their trade, you know, possibilities, where they could jolt their team at some point in the middle of the season. I think, you know, I'm already hearing very good reports about Yak

0: to the point of if we're building out the best case, like, boom, there's like an injection of 32 minutes per night, should play a lot of games.
1: And by the way, like, we've focused so much on these top four guys in the rookie of the year discussion. Yaxel might be a sleeper.
0: Opportunity is there. Steve Kerr openly is talking about, like, you know, he's used the start word, which surprised me. And Yaxel has used it himself because, as you can see, he certainly believes he's going to step in.
2: Yes, I was going to say, yes. Yaxel, what I know about him, he's not afraid to call.
0: Some of his quotes this summer, I believe he says at minimum he should average 14, 5, and 3. Somebody asked him about Dylan Brooks, and he says, I believe the quote is, I'm giving him belt.

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1: How will this year's NLCS shake out? 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
1: WNBA seeing the Dream and Aces both go up 2-0 in their respective series. Capitals with a win over the Penguins in their final home opener for Alex Ovechkin. Four baseball series continuing Wednesday, three of them coming to an end.
2: A 1-2 count on Grisham. Chisholm at second. Baker set. Here's the pitch. A swing and a miss. Strike three. The ball game is over. And for the third time ever, the Tampa Bay Rays are headed to the American League Championship Series. A three-game sweep over the New York Yankees. Two in Florida. And the clincher here in New York. 4-3 is the final score. The Rays are victorious.
1: For the Yankees, their 17th straight season without winning the World Series. Second longest drought in franchise history. Rays advancing to the ALCS, third time in franchise history. As you heard, second playoff sweep in franchise history, the first in a series of at least three games. We heard it here on ESPN Radio. Mike Cousins alongside Eduardo Perez and Tim Kirchen back to a rather quiet Bronx. Mike?
2: Thank you, Jay. It was a 4-3 final on Wednesday night at Yankee Stadium as the Tampa Bay Rays completed a three-game sweep over the New York Yankees. They are moving on to the American League Championship Series. The better team won in this series. It was a nail-biter, though. This one, like Game 1, coming down to the very last at-bat, nerve-wracking all throughout. Brian Baker finishes it off. The American League and Major League leader in saves goes 3-for-3 in this series to move the Rays onto the next round.
3: Yeah, the consistency that they had in pitching, the relentlessness that they had also offensively, and the pressure they put on the defense of the New York Yankees really played. And this is the exact baseball that they played all season long. It's not a surprise for everyone that has been watching the Tampa Bay Rays from the beginning to the end. They played with a chip on their shoulder. When you go to the Trop, part of their promotion is no one believed in us. And right now, they're four wins away from getting to the World Series, and they're going to do it at home. But the most important thing, Tim, is they did it against the New York Yankees here in New York.
4: Right, and they did it three different ways. In Game 1, Drew Rasmussen just outpitched them. In Game 2, they just put the ball in play, played little ball, and took the pressure to the Yankees, who were not there to respond. And tonight, they won the game with the home run ball. Ryan Vallade comes off the bench. We don't even think he's going to start. He hits a huge homer, and then Victor Mesa Jr. hits a two-run homer off of Max Fried to win this game. So we saw three different sides of the Rays in this series, and all three of them helped win this series for them.
2: And the deciding play for the Yankees was off the bat of Anthony Volpe in the sixth inning. What appeared at first to be a two-run game-tying home run goes under crew chief review. It was rude fan interference, and the umpires at that point can place the runners. They place Volpe at second, ruling a fan had reached over the wall. It wasn't going to be a ball that was caught, and it made it instead of 4-4, 4-3, and that's the final.
4: The umpires got it right, and that's the key. They are allowed to rule that that ball was uncatchable, and then they can say, all right, we're going to place the runner. So that was not a two-run homer. It looks like the Yankees, some people are going to say, oh, they got taken. They didn't. The umpires got that call right.
3: How about the technology in today's game? The ability that we have to review plays like that, the ability that we have to be able to challenge balls and strikes, all those things come into play. I was really surprised late that Grisham did not challenge that first pitch, where I think it would have been overturned. But this is the beauty of the game today. This is the beauty of the technology. And right now, the best team is moving on.
2: Tampa Bay Rays are on to the American League Championship Series. They'll face either Chicago or Cleveland in the next round. 4-3, the final, as they sweep the Yankees. For Tim Kirchen and Eduardo Perez, I'm Mike Cousins, right here on your home for every pitch of the postseason. Major League Baseball on ESPN Radio and the ESPN app. Now let's go back to Jay Reynolds in the studio.
1: All right, Mike, Yankees are swept. They never led in the series. And as you mentioned, Mike, Rays now await either the White Sox or the Guardians. Cleveland staving off elimination Wednesday using a big third inning in Game 3.
5: 1-2 on Adell. Two outs, bases loaded. The pitch. Swinging a ground ball past first, fair. Down the right field line, rolls toward the corner. Kwan is in. Here comes Ramirez. Around third, chase to Lauder. He will come all the way home. Adell driving, diving into third base. A three-run bases clearing triple, and it's 4-1 Cleveland.
1: A three-run triple, part of a four-run third for Cleveland as they go on to a 9-3 win over the White Sox. Chicago still leads the series, but the Guardians get on the board. Chicago still leads the series 2-1. After the win, Joe Adell with our Jesse Rogers.
6: It was that three-run triple that really changed this game. They tried to go up the ladder on you. Were you ready for that pitch?
7: Yeah, during the course of the at-bat, after the first couple of pitches, it was clear they were kind of trying to go to the bottom of the zone with sliders. And, Higgins got really good stuff. And, I just went to that two-strike count and went up top to try to, see if I can match a fastball and got a pitch that up there that I could handle and was able to do something with it.
6: And from that point, you guys kind of extended the lead. Tell me, since coming over here mid-season, was this the best game you saw Jose Ramirez play?
7: Hey, man, he's unbelievable. I mean, both sides of the ball, it was impressive all the way through. But, this is vintage Jose. This is what he does. This is who he is. And to be in a moment like this, for him to have a game like this, it's special, and this is what we needed.
6: Yeah, you say it's what you needed because your backs were against the wall. What does this do for the locker room, even after a game like this where you're still down 2-1?
7: Absolutely. I mean, we knew what the deal was coming into the locker room today. And at the end of the day, it's win or go home. And for us, it's we're going to continue to play our game. And we had to kind of let loose. And tonight was an example of what we're capable of. And so we got to keep pushing forward with it.
6: Thanks. Congrats.
7: Appreciate it. Thank you.
1: Joe Adell mentioning Jose Ramirez. He went 2-for-4 with a 2-run triple in the 8th inning. Guardians, first time in postseason history, they've hit 2 triples in one game. Their 134th postseason game all time. Guardians get on the board in the series. White Sox still lead the series 2-1. Game 4, Thursday in Chicago. Our coverage, 7:30 Eastern here on ESPN Radio, where you hear every pitch of baseball's postseason. Right now, SportsCenter all night. As for the National League, the NLCS is now set.
5: Iglesias, a payoff pitch. Swinging a high fly ball right field. That is deep. He hits it way back there, and it is gone. Home run, Max Muncy. He strikes again. Another home run for him, the third of the postseason. And the Dodgers grab a big run to add on. It is now 4-1 L.A. in the ninth.
1: They tack on that insurance, and that was the final. 4-1, they beat the Braves in Atlanta, closing out the series in 4 and advancing to the NLCS, their 18th League Championship Series appearance all time and their third straight. Max Muncy, 1-for-4 with that home run. He spoke with our Jeff Passan.
8: Max, another home run for you. Another trip to the National League Championship Series. How, year after year, October after October, do you guys just keep winning?
9: Yeah, I think it's just the mindset we have in the clubhouse. We don't take anything for granted. We know how hard it is to get here. We know how hard it is to advance. And we let our preparation take over. Every single day we'll come out, we're working as hard as we possibly can. And, we kind of let that carry us through the game.
8: We've seen Andy Páez play like an all-star all year long, and yet he is batting in the number 9 hole, comes up with the biggest hit today, the 2-run single with the bases loaded. How, when you are at the bottom of the lineup like that, do you still continue to produce the way that he does?
9: Because it doesn't matter where you're at. Everyone in this dugout knows that if you're in the lineup, you have an opportunity to impact the game. Even if you're on the bench, you still have an opportunity to impact the game. It doesn't matter where you're batting. There's going to be opportunities up and down the lineup. And, for us, it's all about winning. None of us care about what we do ourselves. We just want to win, and it's infectious.
8: Similarly with your pitching, Tyler Glasnow goes 4 2/3, gives up only 1 run, but your bullpen comes in to fill those last 4 1/3 innings. What makes this team so deep and so good?
9: I really think it's just the attitude and culture that we have in the clubhouse. We all believe in ourselves. We believe in the goal. We don't care about our numbers. We just care about the end goal, which is winning. And, when you get 26 to 40 guys all believing in that, it's special. And that's what we've seen the last couple of years.
1: Dodgers advancing. Dave Roberts' 72nd career postseason win as the Dodgers eliminate the Braves. Braves went 0-for-7 with runners in scoring position. Atlanta manager Walt Weiss.
10: And the Dodgers have something to do with that. I mean, they're going for the third straight world championship for a reason. the arms just keep coming at you. But that's the postseason. You never know what you're going to get. I mean, it's very unpredictable. But some guys, you have a lot of unsung heroes, and a lot of times in the postseason, and sometimes guys struggle. It's obviously magnified because you're playing under a microscope. But I think we struggle at runners in scoring position. So did the Dodgers. You know, the games are really tight. I thought we gave them all they can handle, but it's a good team over there.
1: Runners in scoring position, 0-7 in Game 4, 1-23 in the series. Braves are eliminated, Dodgers move on, and they get the Brewers in the NLCS.
5: Two outs, bottom of the ninth, nobody on. Brewers 3, Padres 1 here in Game 4. Sheets waits left side, McGill fires. Swing and a miss, and that's the ball game. And the Brewers have punched their ticket for the National League Championship Series, and it sets up a rematch with the Dodgers. Milwaukee moving on.
1: 3-1 the final. Brewers' fifth series win in franchise history. The win snapping a 12-game road losing streak in the postseason, which dated back to 2018. Brewers closing out the Padres in San Diego. John Schombe, Doug Glanville called the series for us there. Back to Petco. Boog.
5: Jay, thanks so much. So the Brewers are moving on to the National League Championship Series. Dougie, this was a great series. Close, tight baseball, and each side really showed a lot of grit.
11: It was really a phenomenal series. I'm really honored to call it with you just to know that this was incredible baseball. Every pitch, everything felt like high leverage all the time because nobody got too far ahead. It was always close game. One run, two runs, one run. Big pitches, defensive miscues. But also the fact that they just ran the bases well, aggressive, stealing bags. You just saw a completeness. And of course, the power game was there. But the bullpens seemed to steal the show in a lot of respects because they put up zero after zero after zero. And you knew that to beat the other team, you had to get a big hit against a high-leverage pitcher. And that's what it took. And they... You know, the team that found a way to break through ended up winning the games, and more often than it became the Milwaukee Brewers.
5: Churio comes up with a big hit to give them the lead, but one of the things that we see is that from top to bottom, they get contributions from everywhere. It's not just Churio and Contreras. Bowers takes his walk. Frelick will get a big hit tonight. It was Garrett Mitchell offensively and defensively.
11: Well, there's a lot of these lefties that, you know, a guy like Mitchell who's gotten finally a healthy season, who's showing how athletic and capable he is. Jake Bowers, another guy, gets a runway to get a full season, and they produced. And that's sort of the new equation going into this Dodger series. But at the same time, you still have Sal Frelick, who had an injury, you know, plagued season, but then he's in the middle of everything. He's like, okay, you're going to start. And Lara kind of sat out for a little bit, and Frelick was involved in everything. So they just did a great job. And when they got the offense, they put up the zeros on the pitching side.
5: All right, for Doug Glanville, I'm John Schombe right here in your home for every pitch of the postseason, Major League Baseball on ESPN Radio and the ESPN app. We send it back to Jay Reynolds in the studio.
1: All right, Boog, Brewers will face the Dodgers. They were swept by the Dodgers in the NLCS last year. Brewers won 4 of the 7 games against the Dodgers in the regular season this year, including 2 of the last 3. 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

0: Alabama and Georgia meet.
1: I can't wait for this Georgia game.
2: It's game of the year potential. Two unbeaten, two top 16.
3: This is excellent on excellent in mid-October.
4: Just classics, game after game. It lives up to the hype all the time.
5: Top 10 matchup between second-ranked Georgia and number 6 Alabama this weekend. Georgia's going to be without a key offensive piece. Bulldogs running back Chauncey Bowens will miss the game against Alabama. According to the SEC's initial availability report, he's been the team's primary short yardage ball carrier, injured last week in the win over Vanderbilt. As for this week against Alabama, what's Coach Kirby Smart hoping to learn about his team?
6: The resiliency. You know, you go play on the road in the SEC, and it really doesn't matter who. It's really hard to play on the road in our league, and that place is especially hard. So we know that. I've been there a long time and seen it, and it'll be a great environment. I want to find out kind of where we are as a team.
5: Another aspect that'll be factoring into the game is Mother Nature. Tropical storm Isaias could hit the Gulf Coast as early as Friday, potentially taking it near Bryant-Denny Stadium. College game day is set to be in Tuscaloosa as well. Saturday's game, 7:30 Eastern on ABC. The remnants of that storm could be in Washington, D.C. by Sunday afternoon, so it could be interesting for Giants quarterback Jameis Winston.
7: Yeah, you know, today is it's beautiful, and the sun is shining. You know, the birds are chirping. I can only focus on now. You know, right now it's a beautiful day, and when Sunday comes, you know, I still be glad and rejoice in the day that God gives us.
5: Jameis Winston wouldn't be his first rodeo with the weather this season. Had to play in a nor'easter in Week 3. Giants lead the NFC East, sole possession of first place for the first time in 11 years. They're a game ahead of Washington and Dallas. Cowboys open Week 5 tonight against Tampa Bay. ESPN analyst Jason McCourty.
8: As you look around, I don't want to minimize what the Giants are doing to lose your quarterback and still find a way to win football games, albeit against the Tennessee Titans and Arizona Cardinals winning games on last-minute interceptions. They're finding ways to win. I just think ultimately as the season progresses, for the Dallas Cowboys, you have Dak Prescott. And last year, you looked at them defensively and you're like, they just don't have enough. This year, the defense has still struggled. I think it will continue to get better, although it's moving extremely slow. But when you have Dak Prescott and the way they're playing on the offensive side of the ball, and you look around the division, the way the Eagles are playing right now, the fact that the Giants don't have their starting quarterback, Washington doesn't have their starting quarterback right now, it's hard for me to think one of those three teams are going to overtake the Dallas Cowboys ultimately as the season progresses.
5: Cowboys 2-2 after the first 4 weeks. We'll see what happens in Week 5. Marquee matchup on the ice Wednesday. That's next. SportsCenter All Night. It's ESPN Radio.
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1: 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Padres, Braves, Yankees, all three eliminated Wednesday, eliminated at home. As for the emotions in New York after losing, manager Aaron Boone.
2: It's the worst. It's the worst. So, you know, you just, for those experiencing it for the first time, and then those of us that have been there and been in a lot of these situations and had opportunities, you know, this is what you want to play for. This is where you want to be. And hopefully for everyone, whether it's going through it for the first time or those of us that have been through a lot of these, you know, it's got to be, you know, fuel to the fire. Obviously had a really good wild card series offensively, but obviously then for the most part got shut down. I thought we had some good at-bats tonight, gave ourselves some opportunities, hit some balls on the screws again, but ultimately not enough. You know, we got to be more, you know, complete, you know, offensively, defensively, pitching. You know, we did a lot of really good things this year, but ultimately not good enough to beat a really good Rays team tonight.
1: Yankees coming up short, losing at home.
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3: 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Are you ready to take?
0: Number 5.
1: Guardians keep their season alive, winning on the road in Chicago, thanks in part to the defense that held the lead in the sixth. Roxy Bernstein had our call.
4: The payoff pitch. Swing and a line drive. Caught at third base by Ramirez that dropped it. Picks it up. Spins around. Throws to first and he gets Vargas. What an effort by Ramirez. A dive toward the hole. Had in his glove and it rolled out when he hit the ground. Picked it up. Spun around. Like he was on a lazy Susan over there at third base.
0: Number 4.
1: Yankees were at home trying to avoid a sweep at the hands of the Rays. But then our Mike Cousins saw this in a 2-2 game in the sixth.
5: The Caminero not fleet of foot at first. And the pitch is hit high and deep to right field. Jones going back, and that ball is gone! A two-run go-ahead blast for Victor Mesa Jr. He hits it off of Max Fried here in the sixth. A crowd silencer.
0: Number 3.
1: Hockey, Capitals winning the final home opener for Alex Ovechkin. Sure got started early. Capitals Radio Network.
6: From the right hash mark, sending it around the far wing. Van Riemsdyk got pressured, and the Caps get the turnover. Beauvillier coming down the middle. A backhand. He scores! Anthony Beauvillier! 23 seconds in. It's 1-0 Washington!
0: Number 2.
1: Back to the diamond. Dodgers close out the Braves, getting some ninth inning insurance in Atlanta. Dave O'Brien on our call.
7: Iglesias, a payoff pitch. Swinging a high fly ball right field. That is deep. He hits it way back there. And

0: Home run, Max Muncy. He strikes again. Another home run for him, the third of the postseason.
1: Number one.
2: WNBA, Valkyries take the first two from the Aces. Shooting from distance to break a fourth quarter tie. 95-7 the game.
3: Tennis shoot back to Gabby. Sizing up Young. Driving right between the legs. Moving left. Burton has a left wing three. Rangers! 79-76! And a tap out! Called by Becky Hammon!
2: Valkyries and Dream, each with 2-0 leads in their respective series. Football, Eagles tied with the Cowboys in the division. They're both 2-2, a game behind the Giants. Week 5 getting underway tonight. Dallas hosting the winless Buccaneers. Jane Slater from the NFL Network.
4: You know, when we talked about this team, really today was their only full practice. And Schottenheimer made sure that both sides of the ball got 8 plays at full speed. And talking to Dak Prescott, he said it really is them trying to cram in 5 days worth of film into just a few. But he said all of them are doing everything they can to get their body back. So it was asked, how much do you got left in there, Dak Prescott, ahead of Thursday?
5: Oh, it's going to be 100. It's going to be 100. That's how much, you know, I love this game, how much I put in this game throughout my life. And through the off season, you know, you prepare and you condition, you do a lot of things for these type of moments. If I had to play today, it might not be ideal, but I'd find a way and I'd be 100%.
4: And keep an eye on All-Pro left guard Tyler Smith. His 21-day practice window opened up this week. He got some practice in. He tells me he feels good, but it's all about the grip strength. And when I asked him how he's going about that, get this. He says he uses a yellow rubber ducky at night. He literally squeezes it. And I said, so is the grip strength coming back? He says it's coming along. But it's Schottenheimer who says this one is all up to Smith as to whether he can go on Thursday. Smith tells me he'll know a little bit more as they get closer to kick.
2: 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As for Aaron Judge, how about his feelings on the Yankees? That's next at ESPN Radio.
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7: 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The Dodgers look to punch their ticket to the NLCS against the Braves.
21: Payoff pitch. Swinging a high fly ball right field. That is deep. He hits it way back there, and it is gone. Home run, Max Muncy. He strikes again.
7: The Rays sweep the Yankees in the Bronx.
22: And the pitch is hit high and deep to right field. Jones going back, and that ball is gone. A two-run go-ahead blast. A crowd silencer.
7: We have a critical game four against the Brewers and Padres.
21: Swing and a line drive. Base hit into center field. Churio has given the Brewers the lead. Who else?
7: The Guardians fight to keep their season alive against the White Sox.
21: Gritchick dives, can't make the catch. Rolls past him. It was just fair. Two runs are in. Racing to third, Jose Ramirez. A two-run triple.
7: Plus, the Cowboys and Buccaneers get set for Thursday Night Football.
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2: 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Wednesday, the final day in 2026, where we had a chance to have four playoff baseball games, and that's what we got. In fact, second week of baseball's postseason. No champion, obviously, yet still we've seen seven champagne celebrations in the clubhouse. One of those celebrations in Atlanta. Braves scoring in the top of the first on a wild pitch. Dodgers tie it up in the second, Shohei Ohtani scoring on an error, and that's the way it would stay until the seventh.
21: Suarez comes set. Here's the pitch. Swing and a ground ball up the middle, base hit. In to score Hernandez. In to score Edmund. Páez delivers a huge two-run hit up the middle. And the Dodgers lead it 3-1 in the seventh.
2: Max Muncy had some insurance with a solo shot in the ninth, and then...
21: And the 0-2. Swinging a high fly ball into right. That should do it. Tucker is there, and the Dodgers win. 4-1 the final. They take the series 3-1 against the Atlanta Braves. Once again, this Dodger machine is moving on to the National League Championship Series.
2: 18th time they've done that. Third straight, in fact, 4-1 win in Atlanta over the Braves. Atlanta had won the regular season series, but LA wins the best of five postseason matchup. Dodgers manager Dave Roberts.
23: Well, you know, the postseason is different than the regular season. You know, there's no correlation to the success that you have in the regular season into the postseason. I think it's for us, you just got to be playing your best baseball, and guys got to step up in big moments. And, you know, that's what it takes. You got to have some good fortune as well. And like I said, any series, 5-game series, 7-game series, every team's good. So it's going to be a battle, and it was good to see us come out of this one.
2: Dodgers have been 0-14 with runners in scoring position in the series before the Páez single in the seventh inning. We heard the game here on ESPN Radio. Dave O'Brien and Jessica Mendoza had the call for us. Back to Atlanta. Dave?
9: Jay, thank you very much. You know, you hang around the Dodgers long enough, and Jess does it all season long, covering the team in L.A. I get a chance to see them several times a season. You begin to appreciate the culture of winning, and that's what it is inside their clubhouse. Dave Roberts has a lot to do with it, but they have so many great players. And even when those guys, Jess, aren't playing necessarily great,
21: they have role guys who step in and do that. We just saw it again.
0: I thought Max Muncy said it perfectly. His interview with Jeff Passan after the game just talked about, look, we want to win, period. And he really means it when he says it's not about what you do, perform individually. And if you know that you're just trying to contribute, trying to help a team that has already so much talent, that it's not about you. And that's exactly what Max Muncy said. It doesn't matter where you're hitting the order. Look at all the different guys that we've got. Ohtani has been 0-4, has not been able to perform, but no one's paying attention to that within that clubhouse. They know that any point, any one of them can contribute, and that's what Max Muncy did tonight.
21: No, we asked Walt Weiss, the manager of the Braves. His team had a terrific season. We asked him in the pregame, what is it you most admire about your counterpart, Dave Roberts? And he said, the ability he has, the tenacity he has to keep his team on top year after year. And Walt paused and said, that's really hard to do. It's not an easy thing. And I know a lot of people look at their payroll and they look at all the talent and they say it should be easy. It's not an easy thing to do, to stay on that edge year after year like the Dodgers do.
0: I think it's harder when you got more payroll, you got more egos, you got more dudes that were the dude on the team that they came from. Plus, you got guys that they're developing, rookies that are coming in. I mean, you talk the mishmash of what's in that clubhouse, different cultures, different languages, and different amounts of money that they know that they need to go out and perform night after night. So his ability to speak to every single one of them as the human, we saw a moment tonight, Tyler Glasnow gets pulled early, and he sits in the dugout with him during the game. You usually see that maybe tomorrow, later tonight.
21: Yep.
0: Grabs 6'8" of him, grabs him, gives him a big kiss on the cheek, and talks to him for about 2 minutes to let him know how much he believes in him.
21: You look like a child hugging his stuffed giraffe, you know, in the bedroom there for a couple of minutes. But a marvelous performance by the Dodgers. I know we say it year after year. That's a really great Atlanta Braves team, and the Dodgers ran through them 3-1.
0: This is an Atlanta Braves team that really shoved it to the Dodgers during the regular season. 5 out of 6 games they took. I get it. It's different in the postseason, but that gives you an idea of how good this Braves team can be. And honestly, for the Dodgers, they haven't even played their best baseball yet. This is definitely a test as they advance, whether it's the Padres or the Brewers. They still have some holes. They still have some things to figure out, and that's going to come to fruition as we see the championship series.
21: That's a great point. Also sounds like a warning for everybody else in the National League. They have not yet played their best baseball. Well, for Jess Mendoza, I'm Dave O'Brien right here in your home for every pitch of the postseason, Major League Baseball on ESPN Radio and the ESPN app. Now we send it back to Jay Reynolds in the studio.
2: All right, Dave, and the Dodgers are moving on after their win. Padres had staved off elimination with their win on Tuesday, Wednesday, Game 4. Another must-win for San Diego. Brewers out in front in the third with the game's first run on an RBI single. Padres answer, though, with a loud moment in the third.
21: 1-2 now. And here comes. Swing. High fly ball. Center field going back is the center fielder Mitchell. And that is way out of here. Fernando Tatis Jr. unloads. I think that went over both bullpens. And the Padres on the board. They tied this game at 1.
2: Game tied until the Brewers move in front on a Jackson Churio RBI single in the 5th. They add to it with a sac fly in the 6th. 8th inning. Padres with a runner on Manny Machado at the plate and a chance to tie it up.
21: The pitch. Swing and a high fly ball. Center field. Mitchell going back at the track at the wall. And he made the catch. Oh, he reached over the wall and he made the catch. And Machado retired and there's 2 out.
2: John Ciampi called it here on ESPN Radio. That saves the lead. And the Brewers go on to a 3-1 win to close out the series in 4. Brewers, they win on the road in San Diego. They snap a 12-game road losing streak in the postseason. Close out the Padres and advance to the NLCS, where they will face the Dodgers. Aaron Ashby worked the middle innings for the win, worked 3 innings after the win, spoke with our Alden Gonzalez.
3: Aaron, what did you think watching that ball off the bat of Manny Machado? Did you think it was out of here?
4: It was close. It certainly hit well. He's an unbelievable hitter to get to the 100-mile-an-hour sinker inside like that. But, you know, I'm glad it stayed in.
3: Aaron, another really tight game in this series. What was it like to just play in this series, and how does it feel to overcome this team and move on to the next round?
4: Yeah, that's an unbelievable team over there. I thought that was the best baseball series that we've played all year long. And, you know, credit to our guys. They're just relentless. You know, it's everyone pulling for each other and together, and it was incredible.
3: 3 innings from you out of the bullpen, pretty huge in terms of bridging the gap to the later innings. What allowed you to be so efficient against that Padres offense?
4: Yeah, I think Bill behind the plate, we were on the same page all night. He was calling great pitches. He was giving me good targets. And it was really just the sinker was getting the ball on the ground and getting those ground balls.
3: You move on to the NLCS. You face the Dodgers. What is it about this team this year, Aaron, that makes you believe you guys are better equipped to overcome them this year?
4: Yeah. It's another year of being more mature. These guys all have the experience now, and we're just fired up and ready to go.
2: Brewers were swept by the Dodgers in the NLCS a year ago. SportsCenter All Night, ESPN Radio, American League. Rays and Yankees played the first two in St. Petersburg. Tampa Bay coming away with wins in both. Yankees hosting game three, and it was a game that was tied at two.
22: The Caminero not fleet of foot at first, and the pitch is hit high and deep to right field. Jones going back, and that ball is gone! A two-run go-ahead blast for Victor Mesa Jr. He hits it off of Max Fried here in the sixth, a crowd silencer, and it gives the Rays a 4-2 lead over the Yankees on a 401-foot homer to right center field.
2: That was in the top of the sixth. The Yankees thought they had tied it in the bottom of the sixth.
22: 1-0 pitch. This one's hit high left field. Mesa going back to the warning track. He's at the wall. He leaps, and that ball is a home run. It's a two-run home run for Anthony Volpe. The second home run of the night that just barely left the yard. The game's tied at four, but this is going to be reviewed.
10: I think they're going to rule that this was fan interference, but uncatchable ball.
11: After review, we have spectator interference.
12: And that's the right call right there.
2: So instead of a 4-4 game, it was 4-3, and that's how it would end. Yankees come up short, Rays get the win. They sweep the series 3-love and advance to the ALCS for the third time in franchise history. Yankees never led in the series. They almost had tied it up in the sixth, but that home run overturned. Manager Aaron Boone?
13: Yeah, I thought they did a good job with it. When he hit it, you know, to my eye, looking out there, I was a little concerned right away because it felt like something I wasn't sure. And then, you know, seeing the replay and seeing it unfold, I thought they did the right thing. I thought they got it right.
2: Yankees are swept out of the postseason, 17th straight season without winning a World Series. Aaron Judge didn't get to see the field. Does he feel like the team has gone all in?
24: It's tough to say. You know, I want to trade for everybody, sign everybody every single year, but I know that's not realistic. So, you know, they give us a winning team every single year, but that's not good enough here in New York. Man, we're the Yankees. You got to go out there and expect championships and go on in every year. So I'm excited to see what they do.
2: He says Aaron Boone is the guy to lead them, however. Rays bullpen, an ERA of 169 over 10 2/3 in the series. They won this series after winning the regular season series, which gave them some rest during the wild card round. That was key, says manager Kevin Cash.
25: That's the series right there that we were able to, you know, stay in rhythm, stay in sync. And, you know, a lot of people talk about what's better. I still would say winning the division and having the days off are better. I applaud our players for taking it serious with the 4 or 5 days off and trying to get something out of it. It's not game speed, playoff reps, but you can get something out of it. They did that. And the way our pitchers just executed, you know, multiple times through that lineup was really, really impressive. But we did it for the most part by just limiting walks. If you don't walk them, you're going to give yourself a chance.
2: Rays sweep the Yankees, and that series comes to an end. Tampa Bay now awaits the winner of Cleveland and Chicago. That series has not come to an end.
21: The pitch, strike three called, 99 in there. Vargas gone looking as Cade Smith strikes out the side in the ninth. 19 strikeouts by Cleveland pitching. And the Guardians, who are facing elimination today, down 2-0. The series shifting from Cleveland to the south side of Chicago. And the Guardians respond with a much-needed 9-3 win.
2: Chicago still leads the series 2-1, but the Guardians on the board, scoring 9 runs in Game 3. We heard it here on ESPN Radio. Roxy Bernstein, Greg Olson. Roxy?
21: Well, Jay, the Cleveland Guardians had their backs against the wall. Down 2-0 in this series. A must win coming to the south side of Chicago after their bat.

0: shut down. Cleveland had only 3 runs on 7 hits through the first 2 games, with the White Sox winning both in Cleveland. Now in Chicago, a different story today. This is the recipe that Stephen Vogt was looking for. As the Guardians' offense, the big bat showed up. And Cleveland pitching, they struck out 19 here in Game 3.
1: Yeah, that back end of the bullpen was really good. Foster Griffin came in, and game's on the line in the first inning. In the bottom of the first, he's got a mess. He gets out of the jam with a strikeout, ends up striking out 7 in 2 2/3 innings. And then Stephen Vogt gets to do what he wants to do, which is use this great bullpen of Gattis, Heron, and Cade Smith. They punch out the night, and it did not hurt that when the Guardians are searching for people to get on base, the White Sox walk 10.
0: And they use 7 pitchers, just like Cleveland did here in Game 3. But they needed the big bats to show up. And a 4-run third highlighted by a bases clearing, 3-run triple from Joe Adell, and the breathing room provided late on a 2-run double by Jose Ramirez.
1: Yeah, but Ramirez, showing himself to be the best player on the planet, shows up again tonight. Double, a triple, stolen base, couple RBI, and a game-changing play diving at third base that got them out of a jam in the sixth when Hunter Gattis was struggling. And he saves the game right there.
0: And defense came through a number of times today for Cleveland in this game, but the pitching and the timely hitting, and the Guardians forced a Game 4. The White Sox still lead the series 2-1. Game 4 coming up Thursday from Chicago. Once again, our final 9-3 Guardians. For Greg Olson, I'm Roxy Bernstein, right here in your home for every pitch of the postseason, Major League Baseball on ESPN Radio and the ESPN app, as we go back to Jay Reynolds in the studio.
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1: 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The Ravens have been trying to fill the void left by Pro Bowl center Tyler Linderbaum, who signed with the Raiders this past spring. Waiter Wednesday, Baltimore picking up another Pro Bowler, getting Cam Jurgens in a trade with the Eagles. Earlier on the Pat McAfee Show, AQ Shipley.
2: This is a wild trade for me. It really is. Now, they've lost Landon Dickerson, so you got to take your next best player, Cam Jurgens, and then move him over to guard, right? That's the reason why they did it. But you lose Dickerson. He's been dealing with injuries the last couple of years. You lose Lane Johnson due to retirement, and now you lose this. This is three out of your five, and you thought you were going to have a great offensive line going in this year, and now you're playing with basically all backups. You got Markell Bell now starting at one of the tackles.
3: It's good.
2: You got Steen, who got banged up early in the year on a pretty dirty play by a defensive player. I'm just going to throw that out there. You know, whenever you talk about Jurgens, this guy's a really good football player, and they just let him walk. And I mean, it's a confusing move for me for Philadelphia, but Baltimore got a lot better.
1: Ravens giving up a fifth rounder next spring and a second rounder in 2028 as part of the trade. Ravens Falcons in the Sunday night game. Week five gets underway later tonight.
0: Buccaneers at Cowboys.
4: Turn the page and you're on to the Bucs. And, you know, I understand we got a team coming here winless, how desperate they're going to be, and it's the NFL, and the parity of it, and just knowing that we've got to go prove it again.
5: The offense might be the best in all of football this year. They are leading the NFL in points scored per drive, 3.4 points per possession. But where they have been particularly exciting and impactful is in the clutch, not something we normally associate with the Dallas Cowboys. In the fourth quarter, 10 possessions this year, 6 touchdowns, 2 field goals. They're averaging nearly 5 points per possession in the fourth quarter.
6: This offense might be a historically good offense.
3: Mm-hmm.
6: And then they're averaging 3.4 points per drive.
4: I got no regrets. We're, what, 4 games in? I think we can get better. Am I complacent with what we've done? Absolutely not. Do I think what we've done, is it enough? Absolutely not. Do I still believe that that's who we are and that's who we're going to be? Damn right.
7: By a show of hands, who here thinks the Cowboys' defense is getting better?
8: Yes, are they?
9: It is getting better.
10: Why every time the Dallas Cowboys win, all of a sudden, it's something wrong with whoever they beat? Now, if they don't win, oh, there's always something wrong with the Dallas Cowboys. But when they do win, is something wrong with the team they be? We can find holes in every team in the National Football League.
11: Yeah, he'll be the quarterback Thursday night. You know, he has some ups, he has some downs before his first time out there. He didn't panic. You know, it's his first game. He's going to have some ups and downs.
12: At this position, you want to do everything that you can to be able to go out there and win a football game. And with all the love that I have for this game and everything that I put in it, into it on a day-to-day basis, we're going to look at what's on film and get ready to play Thursday night football.
1: 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Valkyries now 1 win away from becoming the first expansion team to reach the finals within their first 2 seasons. They were in a tight one with Las Vegas, leading by 2 aces at the free throw line.
13: I think the Valkyries are expecting a missed free throw here from Jackie Young with 5.9 to go. Here we go. Jackie Young free throw. She's trying to miss. It goes up. It's no good. Gray has it. Gray underneath. Blocked by Kia Stokes. Taken away by Burton. And that'll do it. The Valkyries win 83-81. Up 2-0 in the best of 5.
1: 95-7 the game. Valkyries hang on for the 2-point win. They go up 2-0 in the series. Game 3 Friday in Las Vegas. They get a huge block in the closing seconds to seal the win. Meanwhile, in Atlanta, the Dream getting the benefit of perhaps a mental lapse.

0: table. So then he looked to Fatu, and she said no. So then he told me no. Who knows what would happen in the game, but we would have had hopefully a better shot on goal.
1: And Chris, I guess, were you unaware that you guys?
2: Yeah, same thing.
1: What was the conclusion on the staff?
2: They just said we didn't have it. So
1: they told you that you didn't have one.
2: Yeah, multiple staff members. So it is what it is. We got to demand more, but it is what it is.
3: Liberty coach Chris DeMarco, his team now in an 0-2 hole to the Atlanta Dream. Atlanta's won four straight playoff games. SportsCenter all night. Final home opener for Alex Ovechkin hosting Sidney Crosby and the Penguins. Washington scoring in the first 30 seconds and by the third.
4: And Kyrou's got to go back to center ice to find it. Big speed coming back in to the Pittsburgh zone for Leonard shooting. He scores! Ryan Leonard puts it in with 16:05 to play. It's 5-3 Washington!
3: Capitals Radio Network 5-3 the final. 76th regular season meeting between Sidney Crosby and Alex Ovechkin. Ovechkin now has 33 wins to 43 for Crosby. Oilers a 5-2 win over the Ducks. Evan Bouchard, two goals in the win. Rematch in the National League. 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
1: How will this year's NLCS shake out? 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
1: WNBA seeing the Dream and Aces both go up 2-0 in their respective series. Capitals with a win over the Penguins in their final home opener for Alex Ovechkin. Four baseball series continuing Wednesday, three of them coming to an end.
2: A 1-2 count on Grisham. Chisholm at second. Baker set. Here's the pitch. A swing and a miss. Strike three. The ball game is over. And for the third time ever, the Tampa Bay Rays are headed to the American League Championship Series. A three-game sweep over the New York Yankees, two in Florida, and the clincher here in New York. 4-3 is the final score. The Rays are victorious.
1: So the Yankees, their 17th straight season without winning the World Series. Second longest drought in franchise history. Rays advancing to the ALCS, third time in franchise history. As you heard, second playoff sweep in franchise history. The first in a series of at least three games. We heard it here on ESPN Radio. Mike Cousins alongside Eduardo Perez and Tim Kirchen. Back to a rather quiet Bronx. Mike?
2: Thank you, Jay. It was a 4-3 final on Wednesday night at Yankee Stadium as the Tampa Bay Rays completed a three-game sweep over the New York Yankees. They are moving on to the American League Championship Series. The better team won in this series. It was a nail-biter, though. This one, like Game 1, coming down to the very last at-bat, nerve-wracking all throughout. Brian Baker finishes it off. The American League and Major League leader in saves goes 3-for-3 in this series to move the Rays onto the next round.
3: Yeah, the consistency that they had in pitching, the relentlessness that they had also offensively, and the pressure they put on the defense of the New York Yankees really played. And this is the exact baseball that they played all season long. It's not a surprise for everyone that has been watching the Tampa Bay Rays from the beginning to the end. They played with a chip on their shoulder. When you go to the Trop, part of their promotion is no one believed in us. And right now, they're four wins away from getting to the World Series, and they're going to do it at home. But the most important thing, Tim, is they did it against the New York Yankees here in New York.
4: Right, and they did it three different ways. In Game 1, Drew Rasmussen just outpitched them. In Game 2, they just put the ball in play, played little ball, and took the pressure to the Yankees, who were not there to respond. And tonight, they won the game with the home run ball. Ryan Vallade comes off the bench. We don't even think he's going to start. He hits a huge homer, and then Victor Mesa Jr. hits a two-run homer off of Max Fried to win this game. So we saw three different sides of the Rays in this series, and all three of them helped win this series for them.
2: And the deciding play for the Yankees was off the bat of Anthony Volpe in the sixth inning. What appeared at first to be a two-run game-tying home run goes under crew chief review. It was rude fan interference, and the umpires at that point can place the runners. They place Volpe at second, ruling a fan had reached over the wall. It wasn't going to be a ball that was caught, and it made it instead of 4-4, 4-3, and that's the final.
4: The umpires got it right, and that's the key. They are allowed to rule that that ball was uncatchable, and then they can say, all right, we're going to place the runner. So that was not a two-run homer. It looks like the Yankees, some people are going to say, oh, they got taken. They didn't. The umpires got that call right.
3: How about the technology in today's game? The ability that we have to review plays like that, the ability that we have to be able to challenge balls and strikes, all those things come into play. I was really surprised late that Grisham did not challenge that first pitch, where I think it would have been overturned. But this is the beauty of the game today. This is the beauty of the technology. And right now, the best team is moving on.
2: Tampa Bay Rays are on to the American League Championship Series. They'll face either Chicago or Cleveland in the next round. 4-3, the final, as they sweep the Yankees. For Tim Kirchen and Eduardo Perez, I'm Mike Cousins, right here on your home for every pitch of the postseason. Major League Baseball on ESPN Radio and the ESPN app. Now let's go back to Jay Reynolds in the studio.
1: All right, Mike, Yankees are swept. They never led in the series. And as you mentioned, Mike, Rays now await either the White Sox

0: or the Guardians. Cleveland staving off elimination Wednesday using a big third inning in Game 3.
1: 1-2 on Adele. Two outs, bases loaded. The pitch. Swinging a ground ball past first, fair. Down the right field line, rolls toward the corner. Kwan is in. Here comes Ramirez. Around third, chase to Lauder. He will come all the way home. Adele driving, diving into third base. A three-run bases clearing triple, and it's 4-1 Cleveland.
0: A three-run triple, part of a four-run third for Cleveland as they go on to a 9-3 win over the White Sox. Chicago still leads the series, but the Guardians get on the board. Chicago still leads the series 2-1. After the win, Joe Adele with our Jesse Rogers.
2: It was that three-run triple that really changed this game. They tried to go up the ladder on you. Were you ready for that pitch?
3: Yeah, during the course of the at-bat, after the first couple of pitches, it was clear they were kind of trying to go to the bottom of the zone with sliders. And, Higgins got really good stuff. And, I just went to that two-strike count and went up top to try to, see if I can match a fastball and got a pitch that, up there that I could handle and was able to do something with it.
2: And from that point, you guys kind of extended the lead. Tell me, since coming over here mid-season, was this the best game you saw Jose Ramirez play?
3: Hey man, he's unbelievable. I mean, both sides of the ball was impressive all the way through. But, this is vintage Jose. This is what he does. This is who he is. And to be in a moment like this, for him to have a game like this, it's special. And this is what we needed.
2: Yeah, you say it's what you needed because your backs were against the wall. What does this do for the locker room, even after a game like this where you're still down 2-1?
3: Absolutely. I mean, we knew what the deal was coming into the locker room today. And at the end of the day, it's win or go home. And for us, it's we're going to continue to play our game. And we had to kind of let loose. And tonight was an example of what we're capable of. And so we got to keep pushing forward with it.
2: Thanks. Congrats.
3: Appreciate it. Thank you.
0: Joe Adele mentioning Jose Ramirez. He went 2-for-4 with a 2-run triple in the 8th inning. Guardians, first time in postseason history, they've hit 2 triples in one game. Their 134th postseason game all time. Guardians get on the board in the series. White Sox still lead the series 2-1. Game 4, Thursday in Chicago. Our coverage, 7:30 Eastern here on ESPN Radio, where you hear every pitch of baseball's postseason. Right now, SportsCenter all night. As for the National League, the NLCS is now set.
1: Iglesias, a payoff pitch. Swinging a high fly ball right field. That is deep. He hits it way back there, and it is gone. Home run, Max Muncy. He strikes again. Another home run for him, the third of the postseason. And the Dodgers grab a big run to add on. It is now 4-1 LA in the ninth.
0: They tack on that insurance, and that was the final. 4-1, they beat the Braves in Atlanta, closing out the series in 4 and advancing to the NLCS, their 18th League Championship Series appearance all time and their third straight. Max Muncy, 1-for-4 with that home run. He spoke with our Jeff Passan.
4: Max, another home run for you. Another trip to the National League Championship Series. How, year after year, October after October, do you guys just keep winning?
5: I think it's just the mindset we have in the clubhouse. We don't take anything for granted. We know how hard it is to get here. We know how hard it is to advance. And we let our preparation take over. Every single day we'll come out, we're working as hard as we possibly can. And, we kind of let that carry us through the game.
4: We've seen Andy Páez play like an all-star all year long, and yet he is batting in the number 9 hole, comes up with the biggest hit today, the 2-run single with the bases loaded. How, when you are at the bottom of the lineup like that, do you still continue to produce the way that he does?
5: Because it doesn't matter where you're at. Everyone in this dugout knows that if you're in the lineup, you have an opportunity to impact the game. Even if you're on the bench, you still have an opportunity to impact the game. It doesn't matter where you're batting. There's going to be opportunities up and down the lineup. And, for us, it's all about winning. None of us care about what we do ourselves. We just want to win, and it's infectious.
4: Similarly with your pitching, Tyler Glasnow goes 4 2/3, gives up only 1 run, but your bullpen comes in to fill those last 4 1/3 innings. What makes this team so deep and so good?
5: I really think it's just the attitude and culture that we have in the clubhouse. We all believe in ourselves. We believe in the goal. We don't care about our numbers. We just care about the end goal, which is winning. And, when you get 26 to 40 guys all believing in that, it's special. And that's what we've seen the last couple of years.
0: Dodgers advancing. Dave Roberts' 72nd career postseason win as the Dodgers eliminate the Braves. Braves went 0-for-7 with runners in scoring position. Atlanta manager Walt Weiss.
6: And the Dodgers have something to do with that. I mean, they're going for the third straight world championship for a reason. the arms just keep coming at you. But that's the postseason. You never know what you're going to get. I mean, it's very unpredictable. But some guys, you have a lot of unsung heroes, and a lot of times in the postseason, and sometimes guys struggle. It's obviously magnified because you're playing under a microscope. But I think we struggled with runners in scoring position. So did the Dodgers. You know, the games were really tight. I thought we gave them all they can handle. But it's a good team over there.
0: Runners in scoring position, 0-7 in Game 4, 1-23 in the series. Braves are eliminated, Dodgers move on, and they get the Brewers in the NLCS.
1: Two outs, bottom of the ninth, nobody on. Brewers 3, Padres 1 here in Game 4. Sheets waits left side, McGill fires. Swing and a miss, and that's the ball game. And the Brewers have punched their ticket for the National League Championship Series, and it sets up a rematch with the Dodgers. Milwaukee moving on.
0: 3-1 the final. Brewers' fifth series win in franchise history. The win snapping a 12-game road losing streak in the postseason, which dated back to 2018. Brewers closing out the Padres in San Diego. John Shombe, Doug Glanville called the series for us there. Back to Petco. Boog.
1: Jay, thanks so much. So the Brewers are moving on to the National League Championship Series. Dougie, this was a great series. Close, tight baseball, and each side really showed a lot of grit.
7: It was really a phenomenal series. I'm really honored to call it with you just to know that this was incredible baseball. Every pitch, everything felt like high leverage all the time because nobody got too far ahead. It was always close game. One run, two runs, one run. Big pitches, defensive miscues. But also the fact that they just ran the bases well, aggressive, stealing bags. You just saw a completeness. And of course, the power game was there. But the bullpens seemed to steal the show in a lot of respects because they put up zero after zero after zero. And you knew that to beat the other team, you had to get a big hit against a high-leverage pitcher. And that's what it took. And they... You know, the team that found a way to break through ended up winning the games, and more often than it became the Milwaukee Brewers.
1: Churio comes up with a big hit to give them the lead, but one of the things that we see is that from top to bottom, they get contributions from everywhere. It's not just Churio and Contreras. Bowers takes his walk. Frelick will get a big hit tonight. It was Garrett Mitchell offensively and defensively.
7: Well, there's a lot of these lefties that, you know, a guy like Mitchell who's gotten finally a healthy season, who's showing how athletic and capable he is. Jake Bowers, another guy, gets a runway to get a full season, and they produced. And that's sort of the new equation going into this Dodger series. But at the same time, you still have Sal Frelick, who had an injury, you know, plagued season, but then he's in the middle of everything. He's like, okay, you're going to start. And Lara kind of sat out for a little bit, and Frelick was involved in everything. So they just did a great job. And when they got the offense, they put up the zeros on the pitching side.
1: All right, for Doug Glanville, I'm John Shombe right here on your home for every pitch of the postseason, Major League Baseball on ESPN Radio and the ESPN app. We send it back to Jay Reynolds in the studio.
0: All right, Boog, Brewers will face the Dodgers. They were swept by the Dodgers in the NLCS last year. Brewers won 4 of the 7 games against the Dodgers in the regular season this year, including 2 of the last 3. 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
13: Just classic. Game after game, it lives up to the hype all the time.
0: Top 10 matchup between second-ranked Georgia and number 6 Alabama this weekend. Georgia's going to be without a key offensive piece. Bulldogs running back Chauncey Bowens will miss the game against Alabama. According to the SEC's initial availability report, he's been the team's primary short yardage ball carrier, injured last week in the win over Vanderbilt. As for this week against Alabama, what's Coach Kirby Smart hoping to learn about his team?
14: The resiliency. You know, you go play on the road in the SEC, and it really doesn't matter who. It's really hard to play on the road in our league, and that place is especially hard. So we know that. I've been there a long time and seen it, and it'll be a great environment. I want to find out kind of where we are as a team.
0: Another aspect that'll be factoring into the game is Mother Nature. Tropical storm Isaias could hit the Gulf Coast as early as Friday, potentially taking it near Bryant-Denny Stadium. College game day is set to be in Tuscaloosa as well. Saturday's game, 7:30 Eastern on ABC. The remnants of that storm could be in Washington, D.C. by Sunday afternoon, so it could be interesting for Giants quarterback Jameis Winston.
15: Yeah, you know, today is it's beautiful, and the sun is shining, you know, the birds are chirping. I can only focus on now. You know, right now it's a beautiful day, and when Sunday comes, you know, I still be glad and rejoice in the day that God gives us.
0: Jameis Winston wouldn't be his first rodeo with the weather this season. Had to play in a nor'easter in week three. Giants lead the NFC East, sole possession of first place for the first time in 11 years. They're a game ahead of Washington and Dallas. Cowboys open week five tonight against Tampa Bay. ESPN analyst Jason McCourty.
16: As you look around, I don't want to minimize what the Giants are doing to lose your quarterback and still find a way to win football games, albeit against the Tennessee Titans and Arizona Cardinals.
17: Who cares,
16: winning man? Games on last minute interceptions. They're finding ways to win. I just think ultimately as the season progresses for the Dallas Cowboys, you have Dak Prescott. And last year, you looked at them defensively and you're like, they just don't have enough. This year, the defense is still struggled. I think it will continue to get better, although it's moving extremely slow. But when you have Dak Prescott and the way they're playing on the offensive side of the ball, and you look around the division, the way the Eagles are playing right now, the fact that the Giants don't have their starting quarterback, Washington doesn't have their starting quarterback right now, it's hard for me to think one of those three teams are going to overtake the Dallas Cowboys ultimately as the season progresses.
0: Cowboys 2-2 after the first 4 weeks. We'll see what happens in week five. Marquee matchup on the ice Wednesday. That's next. SportsCenter all night. It's ESPN Radio.
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1: 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Padres, Braves, Yankees, all three eliminated Wednesday, eliminated at home. As for the emotions in New York after losing, manager Aaron Boone.
2: It's the worst. It's the worst. So, you know, you just, for those experiencing it for the first time, and then those of us that have been there and been in a lot of these situations and had opportunities, you know, this is what you want to play for. This is where you want to be. And hopefully for everyone, whether it's going through it for the first time or those of us that have been through a lot of these, you know, it's got to be, you know, fuel to the fire. Obviously had a really good wild card series offensively, but obviously then for the most part got shut down. I thought we had some good at-bats tonight, gave ourselves some opportunities, hit some balls on the screws again, but ultimately not enough. You know, we got to be more, you know, complete, you know, offensively, defensively, pitching. You know, we did a lot of really good things this year, but ultimately not good enough to beat a really good Rays team tonight.
1: Yankees coming up short, losing at home.
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0: Number 5.
1: Guardians keep their season alive, winning on the road in Chicago, thanks in part to the defense that held the lead in the sixth. Rocky Bernstein had our call.
5: The payoff pitch. Swing and a line drive. Caught at third base by Ramirez that dropped it. Picks it up. Spins around. Throws to first and he gets Vargas. What an effort by Ramirez. A dive toward the hole. Had it in his glove and it rolled out when he hit the ground. Picks it up. Spun around. Like he was on a lazy Susan over there at third base.
0: Number 4.
1: Yankees were at home trying to avoid a sweep at the hands of the Rays. But then our Mike Cousins saw this in a 2-2 game in the sixth.
6: The Caminero not fleet of foot at first. And the pitch is hit high and deep to right field. Jones going back, and that ball is gone! A two-run go-ahead blast for Victor Mesa Jr. He hits it off of Max Fried here in the sixth. A crowd silencer.
0: Number 3.
1: Hockey, Capitals winning the final home opener for Alex Ovechkin. It sure got started early. Capitals Radio Network.
7: From the right hash mark, sending it around the far wing. Van Riemsdyk got pressured, and the Caps get the turnover. Beauvillier coming down the middle. Ovechkin, he scores! Anthony Beauvillier, 23 seconds in. It's 1-0, Washington!
0: Number 2.
1: Back to the diamond. Dodgers close out the Braves, getting some ninth inning insurance in Atlanta. Dave O'Brien on our call.
8: Iglesias, a payoff pitch. Swinging a high fly ball right field. That is deep. He hits it way back there, and it is gone. Home run, Max Muncy. He strikes again. Another home run for him, the third of the postseason.
0: Number 1.
1: WNBA, Valkyries take the first two from the Aces. Shooting from distance to break a fourth quarter tie. 95-7 the game.
9: 10 to shoot. Back to Gabby. Sizing up Young. Driving right. Between the legs. Moving left. Burton has a left wing three.
1: Valkyries and Dream, each with 2-0 leads in their respective series. Football, Eagles tied with the Cowboys in the division. They're both 2-2, a game behind the Giants. Week 5 getting underway tonight. Dallas hosting the winless Buccaneers. Jane Slater from the NFL Network.
10: You know, when we talked about this team, really today was their only full practice. And Schottenheimer made sure that both sides of the ball got 8 plays at full speed. And talking to Dak Prescott, he said it really is them trying to cram in 5 days worth of film into just a few. But he said all of them are doing everything they can to get their body back. So it was asked, how much do you got left in there, Dak Prescott, ahead of Thursday?
11: Oh, it's going to be 100. It's going to be 100. That's how much, you know, I love this game, how much I put in this game throughout my life. And through the off season, you know, you prepare and you condition, you do a lot of things for these type of moments. If I had to play today, it might not be ideal, but I'd find a way and I'd be 100%.
10: And keep an eye on All-Pro left guard Tyler Smith. His 21-day practice window opened up this week. He got some practice in. He tells me he feels good, but it's all about the grip strength. And when I asked him how he's going about that, get this. He says he uses a yellow rubber ducky at night. He literally squeezes it. And I said, so is the grip strength coming back? He says it's coming along. But it's Schottenheimer who says this one is all up to Smith as to whether he can go on Thursday. Smith tells me he'll know a little bit more as they get closer to kick.
1: We'll see on Thursday. As for Aaron Judge, how about his feelings on the Yankees? That's next. It's ESPN Radio.
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4: Coming up on SportsCenter All Night. The Dodgers look to punch their ticket to the NLCS against the Braves.
7: Payoff pitch. Swinging a high fly ball right field. That is deep. He hits it way back there and it is gone. He strikes again.
4: The Rays sweep the Yankees in the Bronx.
8: And the pitch is hit high and deep to right field. Jones going back, and that ball is gone. A two-run go-ahead blast, a crowd silencer.
4: We have a critical game four against the Brewers and Padres.
7: Swing and a line drive, base hit into center field. Churio has given the Brewers the lead. Who else?
4: The Guardians fight to keep their season alive against the White Sox.
7: Gritchick dives, can't make the catch. Rolls past him, it was just fair. Two runs are in. Racing to third, Jose Ramirez. A two-run triple.
4: Plus, the Cowboys and Buccaneers get set for Thursday Night Football.
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10: 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Wednesday, the final day in 2026, where we had a chance to have four playoff baseball games, and that's what we got. In fact, second week of baseball's postseason. No champion, obviously, yet still we've seen seven champagne celebrations in the clubhouse. One of those celebrations in Atlanta. Braves scoring in the top of the first on a wild pitch. Dodgers tie it up in the second. Shohei Ohtani scoring on an error, and that's the way it would stay until the seventh.
7: Suarez comes set. Here's the pitch. Swing and a ground ball up the middle, base hit. In to score Hernandez. In to score Edmund. Páez delivers a huge two-run hit up the middle. And the Dodgers lead it 3-1 in the seventh.
10: Max Muncy had some insurance with a solo shot in the ninth, and then...
7: And the 0-2. Swing and a high fly ball into right. That should do it. Tucker is there, and the Dodgers win. 4-1 the final. They take the series 3-1 against the Atlanta Braves. Once again, this Dodger machine is moving on to the National League Championship Series.
10: 18th time they've done that. Third straight, in fact, 4-1 win in Atlanta over the Braves. Atlanta had won the regular season series, but LA wins the best of five postseason matchup. Dodgers manager Dave Roberts.
11: Well, you know, the postseason is different than the regular season. You know, there's no correlation to the success that you have in the regular season into the postseason. I think it's for us, you just got to be playing your best baseball, and guys got to step up in big moments. And, you know, that's what it takes. You got to have some good fortune as well. And like I said, any series, 5-game series, 7-game series, every team's good. So it's going to be a battle, and it was good to see us come out of this one.
10: Dodgers have been 0-14 with runners in scoring position in the series before the Páez single in the seventh inning. We heard the game here on ESPN Radio. Dave O'Brien and Jessica Mendoza had the call for us. Back to Atlanta. Dave?
7: Jay, thank you very much. You know, you hang around the Dodgers long enough, and Jess does it all season long, covering the team in L.A. I get a chance to see them several times a season. You begin to appreciate the culture of winning, and that's what it is inside their clubhouse. Dave Roberts has a lot to do with it, but they have so many great players. And even when those guys just aren't playing necessarily great, they have role guys who step in and do that. We just saw it again.
12: I thought Max Muncy said it perfectly. His interview with Jeff Passan after the game just talked about, look, we want to win, period. And he really means it when he says it's not about what you do, perform individually. And if you know that you're just trying to contribute, trying to help a team that has already so much talent, that it's not about you. And that's exactly what Max Muncy said. It doesn't matter where you're hitting the order. Look at all the different guys that we've got. Otani has been 0-4, has not been able to perform, but no one's paying attention to that within that clubhouse. They know that any point, any one of them can contribute, and that's what Max Muncy did tonight.
7: No, we asked Walt Weiss, the manager of the Braves. His team had a terrific season. We asked him in the pregame, what is it you most admire about your counterpart, Dave Roberts? And he said, the ability he has, the tenacity he has to keep his team on top year after year. And Walt paused and said, that's really hard to do. It's not an easy thing. And I know a lot of people look at their payroll and they look at all the talent and they say it should be easy. It's not an easy thing to do, to stay on that edge year after year like the Dodgers do.
12: I think it's harder when you got more payroll, you got more egos, you got more dudes that were the dude on the team that they came from. Plus, you got guys that they're developing, rookies that are coming in. I mean, you talk the mishmash of what's in that clubhouse, different cultures, different languages, and different amounts of money that they know that they need to go out and perform night after night. So his ability to speak to every single one of them as the human, we saw a moment tonight, Tyler Glasnow gets pulled early, and he sits in the dugout with him during the game. You usually see that maybe tomorrow, later tonight.
7: Yep.
12: Grabs 6'8" of him, grabs him, gives him a big kiss on the cheek, and talks to him for about 2 minutes to let him know how much he believes in him.
7: You look like a child hugging his stuffed giraffe, you know, in the bedroom there for a couple of minutes. But a marvelous performance by the Dodgers. I know we say it year after year. That's a really great Atlanta Braves team, and the Dodgers ran through them 3-1.
12: This is an Atlanta Braves team that really shoved it to the Dodgers during the regular season. 5 out of 6 games they took. I get it. It's different in the postseason, but that gives you an idea of how good this Braves team can be. And honestly, for the Dodgers, they haven't even played their best baseball yet. This is definitely a test as they advance, whether it's the Padres or the Brewers. They still have some holes. They still have some things to figure out, and that's going to come to fruition as we see the championships.
7: It's a great point. Also sounds like a warning for everybody else in the National League. They have not yet played their best baseball. Well, for Jess Mendoza, I'm Dave O'Brien right here in your home for every pitch of the postseason, Major League Baseball on ESPN Radio and the ESPN app. Now we send it back to Jay Reynolds in the studio.
10: All right, Dave, and the Dodgers are moving on after their win. Padres had staved off elimination with their win on Tuesday, Wednesday, Game 4. Another must win for San Diego. Brewers out in front in the third with the game's first run on an RBI single. Padres answer, though, with a loud moment in the third.
7: 1-2 now. And here comes. Swing. High fly ball. Center field going back is the center fielder Mitchell. And that is way out of here. Fernando Tatis Jr. unloads. I think that went over both bullpens. And the Padres on the board. They tied this game at 1.
10: Game tied until the Brewers move in front on a Jackson Chourio RBI single in the 5th. They add to it with a sac fly in the 6th. 8th inning. Padres with a runner on Manny Machado at the plate and a chance to tie it up.
7: The pitch. Swing and a high fly ball. Center field. Mitchell going back at the track at the wall. And he made the catch. Oh, he reached over the wall, and he made the catch. And Machado retired, and there's 2 out.
10: John Ciampi called it here on ESPN Radio. That saves the lead, and the Brewers go on to a 3-1 win to close out the series in 4. Brewers, they win on the road in San Diego. They snap a 12-game road losing streak in the postseason. Close out the Padres and advance to the NLCS, where they will face the Dodgers. Aaron Ashby worked the middle innings for the win, worked 3 innings after the win, spoke with our Alden Gonzalez.
13: Aaron, what did you think watching that ball off the bat of Manny Machado? Did you think it was out of here?
14: It was close. It certainly hit well. He's an unbelievable hitter to get to the 100-mile-an-hour sinker inside like that. But, I'm glad it stayed in.
13: Aaron, another really tight game in this series. What was it like to just play in this series, and how does it feel to overcome this team and move on to the next round?
14: Yeah, that's an unbelievable team over there. I thought that was the best baseball series that we've played all year long. And, you know, credit to our guys. They're just relentless. You know, it's everyone pulling for each other and together, and it was incredible.
13: Three innings from you out of the bullpen, pretty huge in terms of bridging the gap to the later innings. What allowed you to be so efficient against that Padres offense?
14: Yeah, I think Bill behind the plate, we were on the same page all night. He was calling great pitches. He was giving me good targets. And it was really just the sinker was getting the ball on the ground and getting those ground balls.
13: You move on to the NLCS. You face the Dodgers. What is it about this team this year, Aaron, that makes you believe you guys are better equipped to overcome them this year?
14: Yeah. It's another year of being more mature. These guys all have the experience now, and we're just fired up and ready to go.
10: Brewers were swept by the Dodgers in the NLCS a year ago. SportsCenter All Night, ESPN Radio, American League. Rays and Yankees played the first two in St. Petersburg. Tampa Bay coming away with wins in both. Yankees hosting game 3, and it was a game that was tied at 2.
15: The Caminero, not fleet of foot.

0: First, and the pitch is hit high and deep to right field. Jones going back, and that ball is gone! A two-run go-ahead blast for Victor Mesa Jr. He hits it off of Max Fried here in the sixth, a crowd silencer, and it gives the Rays a 4-2 lead over the Yankees on a 401-foot homer to right center field.
1: That was in the top of the sixth. The Yankees thought they had tied it in the bottom of the sixth.
0: 1-0 pitch. This one's hit high left field. Mesa going back to the warning track. He's at the wall. He leaps, and that ball is a home run. It's a two-run home run for Anthony Volpe. The second home run of the night that just barely left the yard. The game's tied at four, but this is going to be reviewed.
2: I think they're going to rule that this was fan interference, but uncatchable ball.
3: After review, we have spectator interference.
4: And that's the right call right there.
1: So instead of a 4-4 game, it was 4-3, and that's how it would end. Yankees come up short, Rays get the win, they sweep the series 3-love and advance to the ALCS for the third time in franchise history. Yankees never led in the series. They almost had tied it up in the sixth, but that home run overturned. Manager Aaron Boone?
5: Yeah, I thought they did a good job with it. When he hit it, you know, to my eye, looking out there, I was a little concerned right away because it felt like something I wasn't sure. And then, you know, seeing the replay and seeing it unfold, I thought they did the right thing. I thought they got it right.
1: Yankees are swept out of the postseason, 17th straight season without winning a World Series. Aaron Judge didn't get to see the field. Does he feel like the team has gone all in?
6: It's tough to say. You know, I want to trade for everybody, sign everybody every single year, but I know that's not realistic. So, you know, they give us a winning team every single year, but that's not good enough here in New York. Man, we're the Yankees. You got to go out there and expect championships and go on in every year. So I'm excited to see what they do.
1: He says Aaron Boone is the guy to lead them, however. Rays bullpen, an ERA of 169 over 10 2/3 in the series. They won this series after winning the regular season series, which gave them some rest during the wild card round. That was key, says manager Kevin Cash.
7: That's a series right there that we were able to, you know, stay in rhythm, stay in sync. And, you know, a lot of people talk about what's better. I still would say winning the division and having the days off are better. I applaud our players for taking it serious with the 4 or 5 days off and trying to get something out of it. It's not game speed, playoff reps, but you can get something out of it. They did that. And the way our pitchers just executed, you know, multiple times through that lineup was really, really impressive. But we did it for the most part by just limiting walks. If you don't walk them, you're going to give yourself a chance.
1: Rays sweep the Yankees, and that series comes to an end. Tampa Bay now awaits the winner of Cleveland and Chicago. That series has not come to an end.
8: The pitch, strike three called, 99 in there. Vargas gone looking as Cade Smith strikes out the side in the ninth. 19 strikeouts by Cleveland pitching. And the Guardians, who are facing elimination today, down 2-0. The series shifting from Cleveland to the south side of Chicago. And the Guardians respond with a much-needed 9-3 win.
1: Chicago still leads the series 2-1, but the Guardians on the board, scoring 9 runs in Game 3. We heard it here on ESPN Radio. Roxy Bernstein, Greg Olson. Roxy?
8: Well, Jay, the Cleveland Guardians had their backs against the wall. Down 2-0 in this series. A must win coming to the south side of Chicago after their bats were shut down. Cleveland had only 3 runs on 7 hits through the first 2 games, with the White Sox winning both in Cleveland. Now in Chicago, a different story today. This is the recipe that Stephen Vogt was looking for. As the Guardians' offense, the big bat showed up. And Cleveland pitching, they struck out 19 here in Game 3.
9: Yeah, that back end of the bullpen was really good. Foster Griffin came in, and game's on the line in the first inning. In the bottom of the first, he's got a mess. He gets out of the jam with a strikeout, ends up striking out 7 in 2 2/3 innings. And then Stephen Vogt gets to do what he wants to do, which is use this great bullpen of Gattis, Heron, and Cade Smith. They punch out the night, and it did not hurt that when the Guardians are searching for people to get on base, the White Sox walk 10.
8: And they use 7 pitchers, just like Cleveland did here in Game 3. But they needed the big bats to show up. and a four-run third highlighted by bases clearing, three-run triple from Joe Adell, and the breathing room provided late on a two-run double by Jose Ramirez.
9: Yeah, but Ramirez, showing himself to be the best player on the planet, shows up again tonight. Double, a triple, stolen base, couple RBI, and a game-changing play diving at third base that got them out of a jam in the sixth when Hunter Gaddis was struggling. And he saves the game right there.
8: And defense came through a number of times today for Cleveland in this game, but the pitching and the timely hitting, and the Guardians forced a game four. The White Sox still lead the series 2-1. Game four coming up Thursday from Chicago. Once again, our final 9-3 Guardians. For Greg Olson, I'm Roxy Bernstein, right here in your home for every pitch of the postseason, Major League Baseball on ESPN Radio and the ESPN app, as we go back to Jay Reynolds in the studio.
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1: 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The Ravens have been trying to fill the void left by Pro Bowl center Tyler Linderbaum, who signed with the Raiders this past spring. Waiter Wednesday, Baltimore picking up another Pro Bowler, getting Cam Jurgens in a trade with the Eagles. Earlier on the Pat McAfee Show, AQ Shipley.
2: This is a wild trade for me. It really is. Now, they've lost Landon Dickerson, so you got to take your next best player, Cam Jurgens, and then move him over to guard, right? That's the reason why they did it. But you lose Dickerson. He's been dealing with injuries the last couple of years. You lose Lane Johnson due to retirement, and now you lose this. This is three out of your five, and you thought you were going to have a great offensive line going in this year, and now you're playing with basically all backups. You got Markell Bell now starting at one of the tackles.
3: It's good.
2: You got Steen, who got banged up early in the year on a pretty dirty play by a defensive player. I'm just going to throw that out there. You know, whenever you talk about Jurgens, this guy's a really good football player, and they just let him walk. And I mean, it's a confusing move for me for Philadelphia, but Baltimore got a lot better.
1: Ravens giving up a fifth rounder next spring and a second rounder in 2028 as part of the trade. Ravens Falcons in the Sunday night game. Week five gets underway later tonight.
0: Buccaneers and Cowboys.
4: Turn the page and you're on to the Bucs. And, you know, I understand we got a team coming here winless, how desperate they're going to be, and it's the NFL, and the parity of it, and just knowing that we've got to go prove it again.
5: The offense might be the best in all of football this year. They are leading the NFL in points scored per drive, 3.4 points per possession. But where they have been particularly

0: They're averaging nearly 5 points per possession in the fourth quarter.
1: This offense might be a historically good offense. Mm-hmm. In that they're averaging 3.4 points per drive.
2: I got no regrets. We're, what, four games in? I think we can get better. Am I complacent with what we've done? Absolutely not. Do I think what we've done, is it enough? Absolutely not. Do I still believe that that's who we are and that's who we're going to be? Damn right.
3: By show of hands, who here thinks the Cowboys defense is getting better?
4: Yeah, are they?
5: It is.
6: Why every time the Dallas Cowboys win, all of a sudden, it's something wrong with whoever they beat. Now, if they don't win, oh, it's always something wrong with the Dallas Cowboys. But when they do win, it's something wrong with the team they beat. We can find holes in every team in the National Football League.
7: Yeah, he'll be the quarterback Thursday night. You know, he has some ups, he has some downs before his first time out there. He didn't panic. You know, it's his first game. He's going to have some ups and downs.
8: At this position, you want to do everything that you can to be able to go out there and win a football game. And with all the love that I have for this game and everything that I put in it, into it on a day-to-day basis, we're going to look at what's on film and get ready to play Thursday night football.
9: Cowboys and Bucks to kick off Week 5. 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Valkyries now one win away from becoming the first expansion team to reach the finals within their first two seasons. They were in a tight one with Las Vegas, leading by two aces at the free throw line.
10: I think the Valkyries are expecting a missed free throw here from Jackie Young with 5.9 to go. Here we go. Jackie Young free throw. She's trying to miss. It goes up. It's no good. Gray has it. Gray underneath. Blocked by Kia Stokes. Taken away by Burton. And that'll do it. The Valkyries win 83-81. Up 2-0 in the best of five.
9: 95-7 the game. Valkyries hang on for the 2-point win. They go up 2-0 in the series. Game 3 Friday in Las Vegas. They get a huge block in the closing seconds to seal the win. Meanwhile, in Atlanta, the Dream getting the benefit of perhaps a mental lapse by the Liberty.
11: Got that one too. 3-point game. New York has a reset. They don't use it. Why don't they use it? Deflect it to Stewart. Hoist it up. Air ball. That'll do it. Game 2 belongs to Atlanta. The Dream take a commanding 2-0 series lead.
9: Ryan Rucco calling it on ESPN. The reset timeout would have allowed the Liberty trailing by 3 to advance the ball. They didn't use it, as you heard Ryan mention. New York's Brianna Stewart says they didn't use it because they didn't think they had it.
12: I'm not blaming the refs, but when I ask both refs if we have a reset timeout at the end and they tell us no, and then we leave the game with a reset timeout, it's pretty frustrating. Yeah, okay, I kind of got a good look at the end, but would just love to have some clarity on that situation as well. I asked Kevin, I said, do we have a reset timeout? And he said, I'm going to check at the table. So then he looked.

0: what it is. We got to demand more, but it is what it is.
1: Liberty coach Chris DeMarco, his team now in an 0-2 hole to the Atlanta Dream. Atlanta's won four straight playoff games. SportsCenter all night. Final home opener for Alex Ovechkin, hosting Sidney Crosby and the Penguins. Washington scoring in the first 30 seconds, and by the third.
2: And Kyrou's got to go back to center ice to find it. Big speed coming back in to the Pittsburgh zone for Leonard shooting. He scores! Ryan Leonard puts it in with 16:05 to play. It's 5-3 Washington!
1: 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Ovechkin now has 33 wins to 43 for Crosby. Oilers a 5-2 win over the Ducks. Evan Bouchard, two goals in the win. Rematch of the National League. 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
3: 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Confidence is soaring in New England following a huge road win in Buffalo. Now the Patriots face another tough test as Kirk Cousins and the 3-1 Las Vegas Raiders come to town. 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
1: How will this year's NLCS shake out? 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
0: WNBA seeing the Dream and Aces both go up 2-0 in their respective series. Capitals with a win over the Penguins in their final home opener for Alex Ovechkin. Four baseball series continuing Wednesday, three of them coming to an end.
2: A 1-2 count on Grisham. Chisholm at second. Baker set. Here's the pitch. A swing and a miss. Strike three. The ball game is over. And for the third time ever, the Tampa Bay Rays are headed to the American League Championship Series. A three-game sweep over the New York Yankees, two in Florida, and the clincher here in New York. 4-3 is the final score. The Rays are victorious.
0: For the Yankees, their 17th straight season without winning the World Series. Second longest drought in franchise history. Rays advancing to the ALCS, third time in franchise history. As you heard, second playoff sweep in franchise history. The first in a series of at least three games. We heard it here on ESPN Radio. Mike Cousins alongside Eduardo Perez and Tim Kirchen. Back to a rather quiet Bronx. Mike?
2: Thank you, Jay. It was a 4-3 final on Wednesday night at Yankee Stadium as the Tampa Bay Rays completed a three-game sweep over the New York Yankees. They are moving on to the American League Championship Series. The better team won in this series. It was a nail-biter, though. This one, like Game 1, coming down to the very last at-bat, nerve-wracking all throughout. Brian Baker finishes it off. The American League and Major League leader in saves goes 3-for-3 in this series to move the Rays onto the next round.
3: Yeah, the consistency that they had in pitching, the relentlessness that they had also offensively, and the pressure they put on the defense of the New York Yankees really played. And this is the exact baseball that they played all season long. It's not a surprise for everyone that has been watching the Tampa Bay Rays from the beginning to the end. They played with a chip on their shoulder. When you go to the Trop, part of their promotion is no one believed in us. And right now, they're four wins away from getting to the World Series, and they're going to do it at home. But the most important thing, Tim, is they did it against the New York Yankees here in New York.
4: Right, and they did it three different ways. In Game 1, Drew Rasmussen just outpitched them. In Game 2, they just put the ball in play, played little ball, and took the pressure to the Yankees, who were not there to respond. And tonight, they won the game with the home run ball. Ryan Vallade comes off the bench. We don't even think he's going to start. He hits a huge homer, and then Victor Mesa Jr. hits a two-run homer off of Max Fried to win this game. So we saw three different sides of the Rays in this series, and all three of them helped win this series for them.
2: And the deciding play for the Yankees was off the bat of Anthony Volpe in the sixth inning. What appeared at first to be a two-run game-tying home run goes under crew chief review. It was rude fan interference, and the umpires at that point can place the runners. They place Volpe at second, ruling a fan had reached over the wall. It wasn't going to be a ball that was caught, and it made it instead of 4-4, 4-3, and that's the final.
4: The umpires got it right, and that's the key. They are allowed to rule that that ball was uncatchable, and then they can say, all right, we're going to place the runner. So that was not a two-run homer. It looks like the Yankees, some people are going to say, oh, they got taken. They didn't. The umpires got that call right.
3: How about the technology in today's game? The ability that we have to review plays like that, the ability that we have to be able to challenge balls and strikes, all those things come into play. I was really surprised late that Grisham did not challenge that first pitch, where I think it would have been overturned. But this is the beauty of the game today. This is the beauty of the technology. And right now, the best team is moving on.
2: Tampa Bay Rays are on to the American League Championship Series. They'll face either Chicago or Cleveland in the next round. 4-3, the final, as they sweep the Yankees. For Tim Kirchen and Eduardo Perez, I'm Mike Cousins, right here on your home for every pitch of the postseason. Major League Baseball on ESPN Radio and the ESPN app. Now let's go back to Jay Reynolds in the studio.
0: All right, Mike, Yankees are swept. They never led in the series. And as you mentioned, Mike, Rays now await either the White Sox or the Guardians. Cleveland staving off elimination Wednesday using a big third inning in Game 3.
5: 1-2 on Adele. Two outs, bases loaded. The pitch. Swinging a ground ball past first, fair. Down the right field line, rolls toward the corner. Kwan is in. Here comes Ramirez. Around third, chase to Lauder. He will come all the way home. Adele drives.

0: diving into third base. A three-run bases clearing triple, and it's 4-1 Cleveland.
1: A three-run triple, part of a four-run third for Cleveland as they go on to a 9-3 win over the White Sox. Chicago still leads the series, but the Guardians get on the board. Chicago still leads the series 2-1. After the win, Joe Adell with our Jesse Rogers.
2: It was that three-run triple that really changed this game. They tried to go up the ladder on you. Were you ready for that pitch?
3: Yeah, you know, during the course of the at-bat, after the first couple of pitches, it was clear they were kind of trying to go to the bottom of the zone with sliders. And, you know, Hagen's got really good stuff. And, you know, I just went to that two-strike count and went up top to try to, you know, see if I can match a fastball and got a pitch that, up there that I could handle and was able to do something with it.
2: And from that point, you guys kind of extended the lead. Tell me, since coming over here mid-season, was this the best game you saw Jose Ramirez play?
3: Hey, man, he's unbelievable. I mean, both sides of the ball, it was impressive all the way through. But, you know, this is vintage Jose. You know, this is what he does. This is who he is. And to be in a moment like this, for him to have a game like this, it's special, and this is what we needed.
2: Yeah, you say it's what you needed because your backs were against the wall. What does this do for the locker room, even after a game like this where you're still down 2-1?
3: Absolutely. I mean, we knew what the deal was coming into the locker room today, and at the end of the day, it's win or go home. And for us, it's you know, we're going to continue to play our game, and you know, we had to kind of let loose. And tonight was an example of, you know, what we're capable of, and so we got to keep pushing forward with it.
2: Thanks. Congrats.
3: Appreciate it. Thank you.
1: Joe Adell mentioning Jose Ramirez. He went 2-for-4 with a 2-run triple in the 8th inning. Guardians, first time in postseason history, they've hit 2 triples in one game. Their 134th postseason game all time. Guardians get on the board in the series. White Sox still lead the series 2-1. Game 4, Thursday in Chicago. Our coverage, 7:30 Eastern here on ESPN Radio, where you hear every pitch of baseball's postseason. Right now, SportsCenter all night. As for the National League, the NLCS is now set.
4: Iglesias, a payoff pitch. Swing at a high fly ball right field. That is deep. He hits it way back there, and it is gone. Home run, Max Muncy. He strikes again. Another home run for him, the third of the postseason. And the Dodgers grab a big run to add on. It is now 4-1 LA in the ninth.
1: They tack on that insurance, and that was the final. 4-1, they beat the Braves in Atlanta, closing out the series in 4 and advancing to the NLCS, their 18th league championship series appearance all time and their third straight. Max Muncy, 1-for-4 with that home run. He spoke with our Jeff Passan.
5: Max, another home run for you. Another trip to the National League Championship Series. How, year after year, October after October, do you guys just keep winning?
6: Hey, I think it's just the mindset we have in the clubhouse. We don't take anything for granted. We know how hard it is to get here. We know how hard it is to advance. And we let our preparation take over. Every single day we'll come out, we're working as hard as we possibly can. And, you know, we kind of let that carry us through the game.
5: We've seen Andy Páez play like an all-star all year long, and yet he is batting in the number 9 hole, comes up with the biggest hit today, the 2-run single with the bases loaded. How, when you are at the bottom of the lineup like that, do you still continue to produce the way that he does?
6: Because it doesn't matter where you're at. Everyone in this dugout knows that if you're in the lineup, you have an opportunity to impact the game. Even if you're on the bench, you still have an opportunity to impact the game. It doesn't matter where you're batting. There's going to be opportunities up and down the lineup. And, you know, for us, it's all about winning. None of us care about what we do ourselves. We just want to win, and it's infectious.
5: Similarly with your pitching, Tyler Glasnow goes 4 2/3, gives up only 1 run, but your bullpen comes in to fill those last 4 1/3 innings. What makes this team so deep and so good?
6: You know, I really think it's just the attitude and culture that we have in the clubhouse. We all believe in ourselves. We believe in the goal. We don't care about our numbers. We just care about the end goal, which is winning. And, you know, when you get 26 to 40 guys all believing in that, it's special. And that's what we've seen the last couple of years.
1: Dodgers advancing. Dave Roberts' 72nd career postseason win as the Dodgers eliminate the Braves. Braves went 0-for-7 with runners in scoring position. Atlanta manager Walt Weiss.
7: You know, and the Dodgers have something to do with that. I mean, they're going for the third straight world championship for a reason. The arms just keep coming at you. But, you know, the postseason, you never know what you're going to get. I mean, it's very unpredictable. But, you know, some guys, you have a lot of unsung heroes and a lot of times in the postseason, and sometimes guys struggle. it's obviously magnified because you're playing under a microscope. But I think the we struggled with runners in scoring position. So did the Dodgers. You know, the games were really tight. I thought we gave them all they can handle. But it's a good team over there.
1: Runners in scoring position, 0 for 7 in Game 4, 1 for 23 in the series. Braves are eliminated, Dodgers move on, and they get the Brewers in the NLCS.
4: Two outs, bottom of the ninth, nobody on. Brewers 3, Padres 1 here in Game 4. Sheets waits left side, McGill fires. Swing and a miss, and that's the ball game. And the Brewers have punched their ticket for the National League Championship Series, and it sets up a rematch with the Dodgers. Milwaukee moving on.
1: 3-1 the final. Brewers' fifth series win in franchise history. The win snapping a 12-game road losing streak in the postseason, which dated back to 2018. Brewers closing out the Padres in San Diego. John Schombe, Doug Glanville called the series for us there. Back to Petco. Boog.
4: Jay, thanks so much. So the Brewers are moving on to the National League Championship Series. Dougie, this was a great series. Close, tight baseball, and each side really showed a lot of grit.
8: It was really a phenomenal series. I'm really honored to call it with you just to know that this was incredible baseball. Every pitch, everything felt like high leverage all the time because nobody got too far ahead. It was always close game. One run, two runs, one run. Big pitches, defensive miscues. But also the fact that they just ran the bases well, aggressive, stealing bags. You just saw a completeness. And of course, the power game was there. But the bullpens seemed to steal the show in a lot of respects because they put up zero after zero after zero. And you knew that to beat the other team, you had to get a big hit against a high-leverage pitcher. And that's what it took. And they... You know, the team that found a way to break through ended up winning the games, and more often than it became the Milwaukee Brewers.
4: Churio comes up with a big hit to give them the lead, but one of the things that we see is that from top to bottom, they get contributions from everywhere. It's not just Churio and Contreras. Bowers takes his walks. Frelick will get a big hit tonight. It was Garrett Mitchell offensively and defensively.
8: Well, there's a lot of these lefties that, you know, a guy like Mitchell who's gotten finally a healthy season, who's showing how athletic and capable he is. Jake Bowers, another guy, gets a runway to get a full season, and they produce. And that's sort of the new equation going into this Dodger series. But at the same time, you still have Sal Frelick, who had an injury, you know, plague season, but then he's in the middle of everything. He's like, okay, you're going to start. And Lara kind of sat out for a little bit, and Frelick was involved in everything. So they just did a great job. And when they got the offense, they put up the zeros on the pitching side.
4: All right, for Doug Glanville, I'm John Schombe right here on your home for every pitch of the postseason, Major League Baseball on ESPN Radio and the ESPN app. We send it back to Jay Reynolds in the studio.
1: All right, Boog, Brewers will face the Dodgers. They were swept by the Dodgers in the NLCS last year. Brewers won 4 of the 7 games against the Dodgers in the regular season this year, including 2 of the last 3. 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
14: Just classics, game after game. It lives up to the hype all the time.
1: Top 10 matchup between second-ranked Georgia and number 6 Alabama this weekend. Georgia's going to be without a key offensive piece. Bulldogs running back Chauncey Bowens will miss the game against Alabama. According to the SEC's initial availability report, he's been the team's primary short yardage ball carrier, injured last week in the win over Vanderbilt. As for this week against Alabama, what's Coach Kirby Smart hoping to learn about his team?
15: The resiliency. You know, you go play on the road in the SEC, and it really doesn't matter who. It's really hard to play on the road in our league, and that place is especially hard. So we know that. I've been there a long time and seen it, and it'll be a great environment. I want to find out kind of where we are as a team.
1: Another aspect that'll be factoring into the game is Mother Nature. Tropical storm Isaias could hit the Gulf Coast as early as Friday, potentially taking it near Bryant-Denny Stadium. College game day set to be in Tuscaloosa as well. Saturday's game, 7:30 Eastern on ABC. The remnants of that storm could be in Washington, D.C. by Sunday afternoon, so it could be interesting for Giants quarterback Jameis Winston.
16: Yeah, you know, today is it's beautiful, and the sun is shining, the birds are chirping. I can only focus on now. You know, right now it's a beautiful day, and when Sunday comes, you know, I still be glad and rejoice in the day that God gives us.
1: Jameis Winston wouldn't be his first rodeo with the weather this season. Had to play in a nor'easter in week 3. Giants lead the NFC East, sole possession of first place for the first time in 11 years. They're a game ahead of Washington and Dallas. Cowboys open week 5 tonight against Tampa Bay. ESPN analyst Jason McCourty.
17: As you look around, I don't want to minimize what the Giants are doing to lose your quarterback and still find a way to win football games, albeit against the Tennessee Titans and Arizona Cardinals.
18: Who cares,
17: winning games on last minute interceptions. They're finding ways to win. I just think ultimately as the season progresses for the Dallas Cowboys, you have Dak Prescott. And last year, you looked at them defensively and you're like, they just don't have enough. This year, the defense has still struggled. I think it will continue to get better, although it's moving extremely slow. But when you have Dak Prescott and the way they're playing on the offensive side of the ball, and you look around the division, the way the Eagles are playing right now, the fact that the Giants don't have their starting quarterback, Washington doesn't have their starting quarterback right now, it's hard for me to think one of those three teams are going to overtake the Dallas Cowboys ultimately as the season progresses.
1: Cowboys 2-2 after the first 4 weeks. We'll see what happens in week 5. Marquee matchup on the ice Wednesday. That's next. Sports Center all night. It's ESPN Radio.
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1: 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Padres, Braves, Yankees, all three eliminated Wednesday, eliminated at home. As for the emotions in New York after losing, manager Aaron Boone.
2: It's the worst. It's the worst. So, you know, you just, for those experiencing it for the first time, and then those of us that have been there and been in a lot of these situations and had opportunities, you know, this is what you want to play for. This is where you want to be. And hopefully for everyone, whether it's going through it for the first time or those of us that have been through a lot of these, you know, it's got to be, you know, fuel to the fire. Obviously had a really good wild card series offensively, but obviously then for the most part got shut down. I thought we had some good at-bats tonight, gave ourselves some opportunities, hit some balls on the screws again, but ultimately not enough. You know, we got to be more, you know, complete, you know, offensively, defensively, pitching. You know, we did a lot of really good things this year, but ultimately not good enough to beat a really good Rays team tonight.
1: Yankees coming up short, losing at home.
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3: How good is that? Are you not entertained?
0: Number 5.
1: Guardians keep their season alive, winning on the road in Chicago, thanks in part to the defense that held the lead in the sixth. Roxy Bernstein had our call.
4: The payoff pitch. Swing and a line drive. Caught at third base by Ramirez that dropped it. Picks it up. Spins around. Throws to first and he gets Vargas. What an effort by Ramirez. A dive toward the hole. Had it in his glove and it rolled out when he hit the ground. Picked it up. Spun around like he was on a lazy Susan over there at third base.
0: Number 4.
1: Yankees were at home trying to avoid a sweep at the hands of the Rays. But then our Mike Cousins saw this in a 2-2 game in the sixth.
5: The Caminero not fleet of foot at first. And the pitch is hit high and deep to right field. Jones going back, and that ball is gone! A two-run go-ahead blast for Victor Mesa Jr. He hits it off of Max Fried here in the sixth. A crowd silencer.
0: Number 3.
1: Hockey, Capitals winning the final home opener for Alex Ovechkin. It sure got started early. Capitals Radio Network.
6: From the right hash mark, sending it around the far wing. Van Riemsdyk got pressured, and the Caps get the turnover. Beauvillier coming down the middle, and backhand! He scores! Anthony Beauvillier! 23 seconds in! It's 1-0 Washington!
0: Number 2.
1: Back to the diamond. Dodgers close out the Braves, getting some ninth inning insurance in Atlanta. Dave O'Brien on our call.
7: Iglesias, a payoff pitch. Swinging a high fly ball right field. That is deep. He hits it way back there, and it is gone. Home run, Max Muncy. He strikes again. Another home run for him, the third of the postseason.
0: Number 1.
1: WNBA, Valkyries take the first two from the Aces. Shooting from distance to break a fourth quarter tie. 95-7 the game.
8: Tennis shoot back to Gabby. Sizing up Young. Driving right between the legs. Moving left. Burton has a left wing three.
1: Valkyries and Dream, each with 2-0 leads in their respective series. Football, Eagles tied with the Cowboys of the division. They're both 2-2, a game behind the Giants. Week 5 getting underway tonight. Dallas hosting the winless Buccaneers. Jane Slater from the NFL Network.
9: You know, when we talked about this team, really today was their only full practice. And Schottenheimer made sure that both sides of the ball got 8 plays at full speed. And talking to Dak Prescott, he said it really is them trying to cram in 5 days worth of film into just a few. But he said all of them are doing everything they can to get their body back. So it was asked, how much do you got left in there, Dak Prescott, ahead of Thursday?
10: Oh, it's going to be 100. It's going to be 100. That's how much, you know, I love this game, how much I put in this game throughout my life. And through the off season, you know, you prepare and you condition, you do a lot of things for these type of moments. If I had to play today, yeah, it might not be ideal, but I'd find a way and I'd be 100%.
9: And keep an eye on All-Pro left guard Tyler Smith. His 21-day practice window opened up this week. He got some practice in. He tells me he feels good, but it's all about the grip strength. And when I asked him how he's going about that, get this. He says he uses a yellow rubber ducky at night. He literally squeezes it. And I said, so is the grip strength coming back? He says it's coming along. But it's Schottenheimer who says this one is all up to Smith as to whether he can go on Thursday. Smith tells me he'll know a little bit more as they get closer to kick.
1: We'll see on Thursday. As for Aaron Judge, how about his feelings on the Yankees? That's next. It's ESPN Radio.
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17: Coming up on SportsCenter All Night. The Dodgers look to punch their ticket to the NLCS against the Braves.
7: Payoff pitch. Swinging a high fly ball right field. That is deep. He hits it way back there and it is gone. Home run, Max Muncy. He strikes again.
17: Rays sweep the Yankees in the Bronx.
5: And the pitch is hit high and deep to right field. Jones going back, and that ball is gone. A two-run go-ahead blast, a crowd silencer.
17: We have a critical game 4 against the Brewers and Padres.
7: swing and a line drive. Base hit into center field. Churio has given the Brewers the lead. Who else?
0: The Guardians fight to keep their season alive against the White Sox.
7: Gritchick dives, can't make the catch. Rolls past him. It was just fair. Two runs are in. Racing to third, Jose Ramirez. A two-run triple.
0: Plus, the Cowboys and Buccaneers get set for Thursday Night Football.
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1: 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Wednesday, the final day in 2026, where we had a chance to have four playoff baseball games. And that's what we got. In fact, second week of baseball's postseason. No champion, obviously, yet still we've seen seven champagne celebrations in the clubhouse. One of those celebrations in Atlanta. Braves scoring in the top of the first on a wild pitch. Dodgers tie it up in the second, Shohei Ohtani scoring on an error, and that's the way it would stay until the seventh.
7: Suarez comes set. Here's the pitch. Swing and a ground ball up the middle, base hit. In to score Hernandez. In to score Edmund. Páez delivers a huge two-run hit up the middle. And the Dodgers lead it 3-1 in the seventh.
1: Max Muncy had some insurance with a solo shot in the ninth, and then...
7: And the 0-2. Swinging a high fly ball into right. That should do it. Tucker is there, and the Dodgers win. 4-1 the final. They take the series 3-1 against the Atlanta Braves. Once again, this Dodger machine is moving on to the National League Championship Series.
1: 18th time they've done that. Third straight, in fact, 4-1 win in Atlanta over the Braves. Atlanta had won the regular season series, but LA wins the best of five postseason matchup. Dodgers manager Dave Roberts.
3: Well, you know, the postseason is different than the regular season. You know, there's no correlation to the success that you have in the regular season into the postseason. I think it's for us, you just got to be playing your best baseball, and guys got to step up in big moments. And, you know, that's what it takes. You got to have some good fortune as well. And like I said, any series, 5-game series, 7-game series, every team's good. So it's going to be a battle, and it was good to see us come out of this one.
1: Dodgers had been 0-14 with runners in scoring position in the series before the Páez single in the seventh inning. We heard the game here on ESPN Radio. Dave O'Brien and Jessica Mendoza had the call for us. Back to Atlanta. Dave?
7: Jay, thank you very much. You know, you hang around the Dodgers long enough, and Jess does it all season long, covering the team in L.A. I get a chance to see them several times a season. You begin to appreciate the culture of winning, and that's what it is inside their clubhouse. Dave Roberts has a lot to do with it, but they have so many great players. And even when those guys, Jess, aren't playing necessarily great, they have role guys who step in and do that. We just saw it again.
4: I thought Max Muncy said it perfectly. His interview with Jeff Passan after the game just talked about, look, we want to win, period. And he really means it when he says it's not about what you do, perform individually. And if you know that you're just trying to contribute, trying to help a team that has already so much talent, that it's not about you. And that's exactly what Max Muncy said. It doesn't matter where you're hitting the order. Look at all the different guys that we've got. Ohtani has been 0-4, has not been able to perform, but no one's paying attention to that within that clubhouse. They know that any point, any one of them can contribute, and that's what Max Muncy did tonight.
7: No, we asked Walt Weiss, the manager of the Braves. His team had a terrific season. We asked him in the pregame, what is it you most admire about your counterpart, Dave Roberts? And he said, the ability he has, the tenacity he has to keep his team on top year after year. And Walt paused and said, that's really hard to do. It's not an easy thing. And I know a lot of people look at their payroll and they look at all the talent and they say it should be easy. It's not an easy thing to do, to stay on that edge year after year like the Dodgers do.
4: I think it's harder when you got more payroll, you got more egos, you got more dudes that were the dude on the team that they came from. Plus, you got guys that they're developing, rookies that are coming in. I mean, you talk the mishmash of what's in that clubhouse, different cultures, different languages, and different amounts of money that they know that they need to go out and perform night after night. So his ability to speak to every single one of them as the human, we saw a moment tonight, Tyler Glasnow gets pulled early, and he sits in the dugout with him in

0: the game. You usually see that maybe tomorrow, later tonight.
1: Yep.
0: Grabs 6 foot eight of them, grabs him, gives him a big kiss on the cheek, and talks to him for about 2 minutes to let him know how much he believes in him.
1: You look like a child hugging his stuffed giraffe, you know, in the bedroom there for a couple of minutes. But a marvelous performance by the Dodgers. I know we say it year after year. That's a really great Atlanta Braves team, and the Dodgers ran through them 3-1.
0: This is an Atlanta Braves team that really shoved it to the Dodgers during the regular season. 5 out of 6 games they took. I get it. It's different in the postseason, but that gives you an idea of how good this Braves team can be. And honestly, for the Dodgers, they haven't even played their best baseball yet. This is definitely a test as they advance, whether it's the Padres or the Brewers. They still have some holes. They still have some things to figure out, and that's going to come to fruition as we see the championship series.
1: That's a great point. Also sounds like a warning for everybody else in the National League. They have not yet played their best baseball. Well, for Jess Mendoza, I'm Dave O'Brien right here in your home for every pitch of the postseason, Major League Baseball on ESPN Radio and the ESPN app. Now we send it back to Jay Reynolds in the studio.
2: All right, Dave, and the Dodgers are moving on after their win. Padres had staved off elimination with their win on Tuesday, Wednesday, Game 4. Another must-win for San Diego. Brewers out in front in the third with the game's first run on an RBI single. Padres answer, though, with a loud moment in the third.
3: 1-2 now. And here comes. Swing. High fly ball. Center field going back is the center fielder Mitchell. And that is way out of here. Fernando Tatis Jr. unloads. I think that went over both bullpens. And the Padres on the board. They tied this game at 1.
2: Game tied until the Brewers move in front on a Jackson Chourio RBI single in the 5th. They add to it with a sac fly in the 6th. 8th inning, Padres with a runner on Manny Machado at the plate and a chance to tie it up.
3: The pitch. Swing and a high fly ball, center field. Mitchell going back at the track, at the wall, and he made the catch. Oh, he reached over the wall, and he made the catch. And Machado retired, and there's 2 out.
2: John Ciampi called it here on ESPN Radio. That saves the lead, and the Brewers go on to a 3-1 win to close out the series in 4. Brewers, they win on the road in San Diego. They snap a 12-game road losing streak in the postseason, close out the Padres, and advance to the NLCS, where they will face the Dodgers. Aaron Ashby worked the middle innings for the win, worked 3 innings after the win, spoke with our Alden Gonzalez.
4: Aaron, what did you think watching that ball off the bat of Manny Machado? Did you think it was out of here?
5: It was close. It certainly hit well. He's an unbelievable hitter to get to the 100-mile-an-hour sinker inside like that, but I'm glad to stay in.
4: Aaron, another really tight game in this series. What was it like to just play in this series, and how does it feel to overcome this team and move on to the next round?
5: Yeah, that's an unbelievable team over there. I thought that was the best baseball series that we've played all year long, and credit to our guys. They're just relentless. You know, it's everyone pulling for each other and together, and it was incredible.
4: 3 innings from you out of the bullpen, pretty huge in terms of bridging the gap to the later innings. What allowed you to be so efficient against that Padres offense?
5: Yeah, I think Bill behind the plate, we were on the same page all night. He was calling great pitches. He was giving me good targets, and it was really just the sinker was getting the ball on the ground and getting those ground balls.
4: You move on to the NLCS, you face the Dodgers. What is it about this team this year, Aaron, that makes you believe you guys are better equipped to overcome them this year?
5: Yeah, it's another year of being more mature. These guys all have the experience now, and we're just fired up and ready to go.
2: Brewers were swept by the Dodgers in the NLCS a year ago. SportsCenter All Night, ESPN Radio, American League. Rays and Yankees played the first 2 in St. Petersburg. Tampa Bay coming away with wins in both. Yankees hosting game 3, and it was a game that was tied at 2.
6: The Caminero not fleet of foot at first, and the pitch is hit high and deep to right field. Jones going back, and that ball is gone! A 2-run go-ahead blast for Victor Mesa Jr. He hits it off of Max Fried here in the 6th, a crowd silencer, and it gives the Rays a 4-2 lead over the Yankees on a 400. 1 foot homer to right center field.
2: That was in the top of the sixth. Yankees thought they had tied it in the bottom of the sixth.
6: 1-0 pitch. This one's hit high left field. Mesa going back to the warning track. He's at the wall. He leaps, and that ball is a home run. It's a two-run home run for Anthony Volpe. The second home run of the night that just barely left the yard. The game's tied at four, but this is going to be
7: I think they're going to rule that this was fan interference, but uncatchable ball.
8: After review, we have spectator interference.
9: And that's the right call right there.
2: So instead of a 4-4 game, it was 4-3, and that's how it would end. Yankees come up short, Rays get the win, they sweep the series 3-love and advance to the ALCS for the third time in franchise history. Yankees never led in the series. They almost had tied it up in the sixth, but that home run overturned. Manager Aaron Boone.
10: Yeah, I thought they did a good job with it. When he hit it, you know, to my eye looking out there, I was a little concerned right away because it felt like something I wasn't sure. And then, you know, seeing the replay and seeing it unfold, I thought they did the right thing. I thought they got it right.
2: Yankees are swept out of the postseason, 17th straight season without winning a World Series. Aaron Judge didn't get to see the field. Does he feel like the team has gone all in?
11: It's tough to say. You know, I want to trade for everybody, sign everybody every single year, but I know that's not realistic. So, you know, they give us a winning team every single year, but that's not good enough here in New York. Man, we're the Yankees. You got to go out there and expect championships and go on in every year. So I'm excited to see what they do.
2: He says Aaron Boone is the guy to lead them, however. Rays bullpen, an ERA of 1.69 over 10 2/3 in the series. They won this series after winning the regular season series, which gave them some rest during the wild card round. That was key, says manager Kevin Cash.
12: That's a series right there that we were able to, you know, stay in rhythm, stay in sync. And, you know, a lot of people talk about what's better. I still would say winning the division and having the days off are better. I applaud our players for taking it serious with the 4 or 5 days off and trying to get something out of it. It's not game speed, playoff reps, but you can get something out of it. They did that. And the way our pitchers just executed, you know, multiple times through that lineup was really, really impressive. But we did it for the most part by just limiting walks. If you don't walk them, you're going to give yourself a chance.
2: Rays sweep the Yankees, and that series comes to an end. Tampa Bay now awaits the winner of Cleveland and Chicago. That series has not come to an end.
3: The pitch, strike three called, 99 in there. Vargas gone looking as Cade Smith strikes out the side in the ninth. 19 strikeouts by Cleveland pitching. And the Guardians, who are facing elimination today, down 2-0. The series shifting from Cleveland to the south side of Chicago. And the Guardians respond with a much-needed 9-3 win.
2: Chicago still leads the series 2-1, but the Guardians on the board, scoring 9 runs in Game 3. We heard it here on ESPN Radio. Roxy Bernstein, Greg Olson. Roxy?
3: Well, Jay, the Cleveland Guardians had their backs against the wall. Down 2-0 in this series. A must win coming to the south side of Chicago after their bats were shut down. Cleveland had only 3 runs on 7 hits through the first 2 games, with the White Sox winning both in Cleveland. Now in Chicago, a different story today. This is the recipe that Stephen Vogt was looking for. As the Guardians' offense, the big bat showed up, and Cleveland pitching. They struck out 19 here in Game 3.
13: Yeah, that back end of the bullpen was really good. Foster Griffin came in, and game's on the line in the first inning. In the bottom of the first, he's got a mess. He gets out of the jam with a strikeout, ends up striking out 7 2 2/3 innings. And then Stephen Vogt gets to do what he wants to do, which is use this great bullpen of Gattis, Heron, and Cade Smith. They punch out the night, and it did not hurt that when the Guardians are searching for people to get on base, the White Sox walk 10.
3: And they use 7 pitchers, just like Cleveland did here in Game 3. But they needed the big bats to show up. And a 4-run third highlighted by a bases clearing, 3-run triple from Joe Adell, and the breathing room provided late on a 2-run double by Jose Ramirez.
13: Yeah, but Ramirez, showing himself to be the best player on the planet, shows up again tonight. Double, a triple, stolen base, couple RBI, and a game-changing play diving at third base that got them out of the jam in the sixth when Hunter Gaddis was struggling. And he saves the game right there.
14: And defense came through a number of times today for Cleveland in this game, but the pitching and the timely hitting and the Guardians forced the game four. The White Sox still lead the series 2-1. Game four coming up Thursday from Chicago. Once again, our final 9-3 Guardians. For Greg Olson, I'm Roxy Bernstein, right here in your home for every pitch of the postseason, Major League Baseball on ESPN Radio and the ESPN app, as we go back to Jay Reynolds in the studio.
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1: 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The Ravens have been trying to fill the void left by Pro Bowl center Tyler Linderbaum, who signed with the Raiders this past spring. Waiter Wednesday, Baltimore picking up another Pro Bowler, getting Cam Jurgens in a trade with the Eagles. Earlier on the Pat McAfee Show, AQ Shipley.
2: This is a wild trade for me. It really is. Now, they've lost Landon Dickerson, so you got to take your next best player, Cam Jurgens, and then move him over to guard, right? That's the reason why they did it. But you lose Dickerson. He's been dealing with injuries the last couple years. You lose Lane Johnson due to retirement, and now you lose this. This is three out of your five, and you thought you were going to have a great offensive line going in this year, and now you're playing with basically all backups. You got Markell Bell now starting at one of the tackles.
3: It's good.
2: You got Steen, who got banged up early in the year on a pretty dirty play by a defensive player. I'm just going to throw that out there. You know, whenever you talk about Jurgens, this guy's a really good football player, and they just let him walk. And I mean, it's a confusing move for me for Philadelphia, but Baltimore got a lot better.
1: Ravens giving up a fifth rounder next spring and a second rounder in 2028 as part of the trade. Ravens Falcons in the Sunday night game. Week five gets underway later tonight.
0: Buccaneers at Cowboys.
4: Turn the page and you're on to the Bucs. And, you know, I understand we got a team coming here winless, how desperate they're going to be, and it's the NFL, and the parity of it, and just knowing that we've got to go prove it again.
5: The offense might be the best in all of football this year. They are leading the NFL in points scored per drive, 3.4 points per possession. But where they

0: They're averaging nearly 5 points per possession in the fourth quarter.
1: This offense might be a historically good offense. Mm-hmm. In that they're averaging 3.4 points per drive.
2: I got no regrets. We're, what, four games in? I think we can get better. Am I complacent with what we've done? Absolutely not. Do I think what we've done, is it enough? Absolutely not. Do I still believe that that's who we are and that's who we're going to be? Damn right.
3: By show of hands, who here thinks the Cowboys defense is getting better?
4: Yeah, are they?
5: It is getting better.
6: Why every time the Dallas Cowboys win, all of a sudden, it's something wrong with whoever they beat? Now, if they don't win, oh, it's always something wrong with the Dallas Cowboys. But when they do win, it's something wrong with the team they beat. We can find holes in every team in the National Football League.
7: Yeah, he'll be the quarterback Thursday night. You know, he has some ups, he has some downs. But for his first time out there, he didn't panic. You know, it's his first game. He's going to have some ups and downs.
8: At this position, you want to do everything that you can to be able to go out there and win a football game. And with all the love that I have for this game and everything that I put in it, into it on a day-to-day basis, we're going to look at what's on film and get ready to play Thursday night football.
9: Cowboys and Bucks to kick off week five. Tampa Bay looking for its first win. 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Valkyries now 1 win away from becoming the first expansion team to reach the finals within their first two seasons. They were in a tight one with Las Vegas, leading by two aces at the free throw line.
10: I think the Valkyries are expecting a missed free throw here from Jackie Young with 5.9 to go. Here we go. Jackie Young free throw. She's trying to miss. It goes up. It's no good. Gray has it. Gray underneath. Blocked by Kia Stokes. Taken away by Burton. And that'll do it. The Valkyries win 83-81. Up 2-0 in the best of five.
9: 95-7 the game. Valkyries hang on for the 2-point win. They go up 2-0 in the series. Game 3 Friday in Las Vegas. They get a huge block in the closing seconds to seal the win. Meanwhile, in Atlanta, the Dream getting the benefit of perhaps a mental lapse by the Liberty.
11: Got that one too. 3-point game. New York has a reset. They don't use it. Why don't they use it? Deflect it to Stewart. Hoist it up. Air ball. That'll do it. Game 2 belongs to Atlanta. The Dream take a commanding 2-0 series lead.
9: Ryan Rucco calling it on ESPN. The reset timeout would have allowed the Liberty trailing by 3 to advance the ball. They didn't use it, as you heard Ryan mention. New York's Brianna Stewart says they didn't use it because they didn't think they had it.
12: I'm not blaming the refs, but when I ask both refs if we have a reset timeout at the end and they tell us no, and then we leave the game with a reset timeout, it's pretty frustrating. Yeah, okay, I kind of got a good look at the end, but would just love to have some clarity on that situation as well. I asked Kevin, I said, do we have a reset timeout? And he said, I'm going to check at the table. So then he looked to Fatu, and she said no, so then he told me no. Who knows what would happen in the game, but we would have had hopefully a better shot on goal.
13: And Chris, I guess, were you unaware that you guys?
14: Yeah, same thing.
13: What was the confusion on the staff?
14: They just said we didn't have it. So
13: they told you that you didn't have one.
14: Yeah, multiple staff members. So it is what it is.

0: 76th regular season meeting between Sidney Crosby and Alex Ovechkin. Ovechkin now has 33 wins to 43 for Crosby. Oilers a 5-2 win over the Ducks. Evan Bouchard, two goals in the win. Rematch in the National League. That's next at ESPN Radio.
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1: How will this year's NLCS shake out? 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
1: WNBA seeing the Dream and Aces both go up 2-0 in their respective series. Capitals with a win over the Penguins in their final home opener for Alex Ovechkin. Four baseball series continuing Wednesday, three of them coming to an end.
2: A 1-2 count on Grisham. Chisholm at second. Baker set. Here's the pitch. A swing and a miss. Strike three. The ball game is over. And for the third time ever, the Tampa Bay Rays are headed to the American League Championship Series. A three-game sweep over the New York Yankees. Two and

0: Florida, and the clincher here in New York, 4-3 is the final score. The Rays are victorious.
1: The Yankees, their 17th straight season without winning the World Series, second longest drought in franchise history. Rays advancing to the ALCS, third time in franchise history, as you heard, second playoff sweep in franchise history, the first in a series of at least three games. We heard it here on ESPN Radio. Mike Cousins alongside Eduardo Perez and Tim Kirchen back to a rather quiet Bronx. Mike?
0: Thank you, Jay. It was a 4-3 final on Wednesday night at Yankee Stadium as the Tampa Bay Rays completed a three-game sweep over the New York Yankees. They are moving on to the American League Championship Series. The better team won in this series. It was a nail-biter, though. This one, like Game 1, coming down to the very last at-bat, nerve-wracking all throughout. Brian Baker finishes it off. The American League and Major League leader in saves goes 3-for-3 in this series to move the Rays onto the next round.
2: Yeah, the consistency that they had in pitching, the relentlessness that they had also offensively, and the pressure they put on the defense of the New York Yankees really played. And this is the exact baseball that they played all season long. It's not a surprise for everyone that has been watching the Tampa Bay Rays from the beginning to the end. They played with a chip on their shoulder. When you go to the Trop, part of their promotion is no one believed in us. And right now, they're four wins away from getting to the World Series, and they're going to do it at home. But the most important thing, Tim, is they did it against the New York Yankees here in New York.
3: Right, and they did it three different ways. In Game 1, Drew Rasmussen just outpitched them. In Game 2, they just put the ball in play, played little ball, and took the pressure to the Yankees, who were not there to respond. And tonight, they won the game with the home run ball. Ryan Vallade comes off the bench. We don't even think he's going to start. He hits a huge homer, and then Victor Mesa Jr. hits a two-run homer off of Max Fried to win this game. So we saw three different sides of the Rays in this series, and all three of them helped win this series for them.
0: And the deciding play for the Yankees was off the bat of Anthony Volpe in the sixth inning. What appeared at first to be a two-run game-tying home run goes under crew chief review. It was rude fan interference, and the umpires at that point can place the runners. They place Volpe at second, ruling a fan had reached over the wall. It wasn't going to be a ball that was caught, and it made it instead of 4-4, 4-3, and that's the final.
3: The umpires got it right, and that's the key. They are allowed to rule that that ball was uncatchable, and then they can say, all right, we're going to place the runner. So that was not a two-run homer. It looks like the Yankees, some people are going to say, oh, they got taken. They didn't. The umpires got that call right.
2: How about the technology in today's game? The ability that we have to review plays like that, the ability that we have to be able to challenge balls and strikes, all those things come into play. I was really surprised late that Grisham did not challenge that first pitch, where I think it would have been overturned. But this is the beauty of the game today. This is the beauty of the technology. And right now, the best team is moving on.
0: Tampa Bay Rays are on to the American League Championship Series. They'll face either Chicago or Cleveland in the next round. 4-3, the final, as they sweep the Yankees. For Tim Kirchen and Eduardo Perez, I'm Mike Cousins, right here on your home for every pitch of the postseason. Major League Baseball on ESPN Radio and the ESPN app. Now let's go back to Jay Reynolds in the studio.
1: All right, Mike, Yankees are swept. They never led in the series. And as you mentioned, Mike, Rays now await either the White Sox or the Guardians. Cleveland staving off elimination Wednesday using a big third inning in Game 3.
4: 1-2 on Adell. Two outs, bases loaded. The pitch. Swinging a ground ball past first, fair. Down the right field line, rolls toward the corner. Kwan is in. Here comes Ramirez. Around third, chase to Lauder. He will come all the way home. Adell driving, diving into third base. A three-run bases clearing triple. And it's 4-1 Cleveland.
1: A three-run triple, part of a four-run third for Cleveland as they go on to a 9-3 win over the White Sox. Chicago still leads the series, but the Guardians get on the board. Chicago still leads the series 2-1. After the win, Joe Adell with our Jesse Rogers.
5: It was that three-run triple that really changed this game. They tried to go up the ladder on you. Were you ready for that pitch?
6: Yeah, during the course of the at-bat, after the first couple of pitches, it was clear they were kind of trying to go to the bottom of the zone with sliders, and Higgins got really good stuff, and I just went in that two-strike count and went up.

0: top to try to, you know, see if I can match a fastball, and got a pitch that up there that I could handle and was able to do something with it.
1: And from that point, you guys kind of extended the lead. Tell me, since coming over here mid-season, was this the best game you saw Jose Ramirez play?
0: Hey, man, he's unbelievable. I mean, both sides of the ball, it was impressive all the way through. But, you know, this is vintage Jose. You know, this is what he does. This is who he is. And to be in a moment like this, for him to have a game like this, it's special, and this is what we needed.
1: Yeah, you say it's what you needed because your backs were against the wall. What does this do for the locker room, even after a game like this where you're still down 2-1?
0: Absolutely. I mean, we knew what the deal was coming into the locker room today, and at the end of the day, it's win or go home. And for us, it's you know, we're going to continue to play our game, and you know, we had to kind of let loose. And tonight was an example of, you know, what we're capable of, and so we got to keep pushing forward with it.
1: Thanks. Congrats.
0: Appreciate it. Thank you.
2: Joe Adell mentioning Jose Ramirez. He went 2-for-4 with a 2-run triple in the 8th inning. Guardians, first time in postseason history, they've hit 2 triples in one game. Their 134th postseason game all time. Guardians get on the board in the series. White Sox still lead the series 2-1. Game 4, Thursday in Chicago. Our coverage, 7:30 Eastern here on ESPN Radio, where you hear every pitch of baseball's postseason. Right now, SportsCenter all night. 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
3: Iglesias, a payoff pitch. Swing at a high fly ball right field. That is deep. He hits it way back there, and it is gone. Home run, Max Muncy. He strikes again. Another home run for him, the third of the postseason. And the Dodgers grab a big run to add on. It is now 4-1 LA in the ninth.
2: Attack on that insurance, and that was the final. 4-1, they beat the Braves in Atlanta, closing out the series in 4 and advancing to the NLCS, their 18th League Championship Series appearance all time and their third straight. Max Muncy, 1-for-4 with that home run. He spoke with our Jeff Passan.
4: Max, another home run for you. Another trip to the National League Championship Series. How, year after year, October after October, do you guys just keep winning?
5: Yeah, I think it's just the mindset we have in the clubhouse. We don't take anything for granted. We know how hard it is to get here. We know how hard it is to advance. And we let our preparation take over. Every single day we'll come out, we're working as hard as we possibly can. And, you know, we kind of let that carry us through the game.
4: We've seen Andy Páez play like an all-star all year long, and yet he is batting in the number 9 hole, comes up with the biggest hit today, the 2-run single with the bases loaded. How, when you are at the bottom of the lineup like that, do you still continue to produce the way that he does?
5: Because it doesn't matter where you're at. Everyone in this dugout knows that if you're in the lineup, you have an opportunity to impact the game. Even if you're on the bench, you still have an opportunity to impact the game. It doesn't matter where you're batting. There's going to be opportunities up and down the lineup. And, you know, for us, it's all about winning. None of us care about what we do ourselves. We just want to win, and it's infectious.
4: Similarly with your pitching, Tyler Glasnow goes 4 2/3, gives up only 1 run, but your bullpen comes in to fill those last 4 1/3 innings. What makes this team so deep and so good?
5: You know, I really think it's just the attitude and culture that we have in the clubhouse. We all believe in ourselves. We believe in the goal. We don't care about our numbers. We just care about the end goal, which is winning. And, you know, when you get 26 to 40 guys all believing in that, it's special. And that's what we've seen the last couple of years.
2: Dodgers advancing. Dave Roberts' 72nd career postseason win as the Dodgers eliminate the Braves. Braves went 0-for-7 with runners in scoring position. Atlanta manager Walt Weiss.
6: You know, and the Dodgers have something to do with that. I mean, they're going for the third straight world championship for a reason. The arms just keep coming at you. But, you know, the postseason, you never know what you're going to get. I mean, it's very unpredictable. But, you know, some guys, you have a lot of unsung heroes and a lot of times in the postseason, and sometimes guys struggle. It's obviously magnified because you're playing under a microscope. But, I mean, I think we struggled at runners in scoring position, so did the Dodgers. You know, the games are really tight. I thought we gave them all they can handle, but it's a good team over there.
2: Runners in scoring position, 0-for-7 in Game 4, 1-for-23 in the series. Braves are eliminated, Dodgers move on, and they get the Brewers in the NLCS.
3: 2 outs, bottom of the ninth, nobody on. Brewers 3, Padres 1 here in Game 4. Sheets waits left side. McGill fires. Swing and a miss, and that's the ball game. And the Brewers... punch their ticket for the National League Championship Series, and it sets up a rematch with the Dodgers. Milwaukee moving on.
2: 3-1 the final, Brewers' fifth series win in franchise history, the win snapping a 12-game road losing streak in the postseason, which dated back to 2018. Brewers closing out the Padres in San Diego. John Schaube, Doug Glanville called the series for us there. Back to Petco. Boog?
3: Jay, thanks so much. So the Brewers are moving on to the National League Championship Series. Dougie, this was a great series. Close, tight baseball, and each side really showed a lot of grit.
7: It was really a phenomenal series. I'm really honored to call it with you just to know that this was incredible baseball. Every pitch, everything felt like high leverage all the time because nobody got too far ahead. It was always close game, one run, two runs, one run, big pitches, defensive miscues, but also the fact that they just ran the bases well, aggressive, stealing bags. You just saw a completeness, and of course the power game was there, but the bullpens seemed to steal the show in a lot of respects because they put up zero after zero after zero, and you knew that to beat the other team, you had to get a big hit against a high leverage pitcher, and that's what it took. And they, you know, the team that found a way to break through ended up winning the games, and more often than it became the Milwaukee Brewers.
3: Churio comes up with a big hit to give them the lead, but one of the things that we see is that from top to bottom, they get contributions from everywhere. It's not just Churio and Contreras. Bowers takes his walk. Frelick will get a big hit tonight. It was Garrett Mitchell offensively and defensively.
7: Well, there's a lot of these lefties that, you know, a guy like Mitchell who's gotten finally a healthy season, who's showing how athletic and capable he is. Jake Bowers, another guy, gets a runway to get a full season, and they produced. And that's sort of the new equation going into this Dodger series. But at the same time, you still have Sal Frelick, who had an injury, you know, plagued season, but then he's in the middle of everything. He's like, okay, you're going to start. And Lara kind of sat out for a little bit, and Frelick was involved in everything. So they just did a great job. And when they got the offense, they put up the zeros on the pitching side.
3: All right, for Doug Glanville, I'm John Schaube right here on your home for every pitch of the postseason, Major League Baseball on ESPN Radio and the ESPN app. We send it back to Jay Reynolds in the studio.
2: All right, Boog, Brewers will face the Dodgers. They were swept by the Dodgers in the NLCS last year. Brewers won four of the seven games against the Dodgers in the regular season this year, including two of the last three. 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
13: Just classics, game after game. It lives up to the hype all the time.
2: Top 10 matchup between second-ranked Georgia and number 6 Alabama this weekend. Georgia's going to be without a key offensive piece. Bulldogs running back Chauncey Bowens will miss the game against Alabama. According to the SEC's initial availability report, he's been the team's primary short yardage ball carrier, injured last week in the win over Vanderbilt. As for this week against Alabama, what's Coach Kirby Smart hoping to learn about his team?
14: The resiliency. You know, you go play on the road in the SEC, and it really doesn't matter who. It's really hard to play on the road in our league, and that place is especially hard. So we know that. I've been there a long time and seen it, and it'll be a great environment. I want to find out kind of where we are as a team.
2: Another aspect that'll be factoring into the game is Mother Nature. Tropical storm Isaias could hit the Gulf Coast as early as Friday, potentially taking it near Bryant-Denny Stadium. College game day is set to be in Tuscaloosa as well. Saturday's game, 7:30 Eastern on ABC. The remnants of that storm could be in Washington, D.C. by Sunday afternoon, so it could be interesting for Giants quarterback Jameis Winston.
15: Yeah, you know, today is it's beautiful, and the sun is shining, you know, the birds are chirping. I can only focus on now. You know, right now, it's a beautiful day, and when Sunday comes, you know, I still be glad and rejoice in the day that God gives us.
2: Jameis Winston wouldn't be his first rodeo with the weather this season. Had to play in a nor'easter in week 3. Giants lead the NFC East, sole possession of first place for the first time in 11 years. They're a game ahead of Washington and Dallas. Cowboys open week 5 tonight against Tampa Bay. ESPN analyst Jason McCourty.
16: As you look around, I don't want to minimize what the Giants are doing to lose your quarterback and still find a way to win football games, albeit against the Tennessee Titans and Arizona Cardinals.
17: Who cares,
16: winning games on last minute. interceptions. They're finding ways to win. I just think ultimately as the season progresses for the Dallas Cowboys, you have Dak Prescott. And last year, you looked at them defensively and you're like, they just don't have enough. This year, the defense has still struggled. I think it will continue to get better, although it's moving extremely slow. But when you have Dak Prescott and the way they're playing on the offensive side of the ball, and you look around the division, the way the Eagles are playing right now, the fact that the Giants don't have their starting quarterback, Washington doesn't have their starting quarterback right now, it's hard for me to think one of those three teams are going to overtake the Dallas Cowboys ultimately as the season progresses.
2: Cowboys 2-2 after the first 4 weeks. We'll see what happens in week 5. Marquee matchup on the ice Wednesday. That's next. SportsCenter all night. It's ESPN Radio.
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1: 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Padres, Braves, Yankees, all three eliminated Wednesday, eliminated at home. As for the emotions in New York after losing, manager Aaron Boone.
2: It's the worst. It's the worst. So, you know, you just, for those experiencing it for the first time, and then those of us that have been there and been in a lot of these situations and had opportunities, you know, this is what you want to play for. This is where you want to be. And hopefully for everyone, whether it's going through it for the first time or those of us that have been through a lot of these, you know, it's got to be, you know, fuel to the fire. Obviously had a really good wild card series offensively, but obviously then for the most part got shut down. I thought we had some good at-bats tonight, gave ourselves some opportunities, hit some balls on the screws again, but ultimately not enough. You know, we got to be more, you know, complete, you know, offensively, defensively, pitching. You know, we did a lot of really good things this year, but ultimately not good enough to beat a really good Rays team tonight.
1: Yankees coming up short, losing at home.
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3: 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Are you not entertained?
0: Number 5.
1: Guardians keep their season alive, winning on the road in Chicago, thanks in part to the defense that held the lead in the sixth. Rocky Bernstein had our call.
4: The payoff pitch. Swing and a line drive. Caught at third base by Ramirez that dropped it. Picks it up. Spins around. Throws to first and he gets Vargas. What an effort by Ramirez. A dive toward the hole. Had it in his glove and it rolled out when he hit the ground. Picked it up. Spun around like he was on a lazy Susan over there at third base.
0: Number 4.
1: Yankees were at home trying to avoid a sweep at the hands of the Rays. But then our Mike Cousins saw this in a 2-2 game in the sixth.
5: The Caminero not fleet of foot at first. And the pitch is hit high and deep to right field. Jones going back, and that ball is gone! A two-run go-ahead blast for Victor Mesa Jr. He hits it off of Max Fried here in the sixth. A crowd silencer.
0: Number 3.
1: Hockey, Capitals winning the final home opener for Alex Ovechkin. Sure got started early. Capitals Radio Network.
6: From the right hash mark, sending it around the far wing. Van Riemsdyk got pressured, and the Caps get the turnover. Beauvillier coming down the middle, and back him! He scores! Anthony Beauvillier! 23 seconds in, it's 1-0 Washington!
0: Number 2.
1: Back to the diamond. Dodgers close out the Braves, getting some ninth inning insurance in Atlanta. Dave O'Brien on our call.
7: Iglesias, a payoff pitch. Swinging a high fly ball right field. That is deep. He hits it way back there, and it is gone. Home run, Max Muncy. He strikes again. Another home run for him, the third of the postseason.
0: Number 1.
1: WNBA, Valkyries take the first two from the Aces. Shooting from distance to break a fourth quarter tie. 95-7 the game.
8: Tennis shoot back to Gabby. Sizing up Young. Driving right between the legs. Moving left. Burton has a left wing three. 79-76. And a tap out. Called by Becky.
1: Valkyries and Dream, each with 2-0 leads in their respective series. Football, Eagles tied with the Cowboys in the division. They're both 2-2, a game behind the Giants. Week 5 getting underway tonight. Dallas hosting the winless Buccaneers. Jane Slater from the NFL Network.
9: You know, when we talked about this team, really today was their only full practice. And Schottenheimer made sure that both sides of the ball got 8 plays at full speed. And talking to Dak Prescott, he said it really is them trying to cram in 5 days worth of film into just a few. But he said all of them are doing everything they can to get their body back. So it was asked, how much do you got left in there, Dak Prescott, ahead of Thursday?
10: Oh, it's going to be 100. It's going to be 100. That's how much, you know, I love this game, how much I put in this game throughout my life. And through the off season, you know, you prepare and you condition. You do a lot of things for these type of moments. If I had to play today, it might not be ideal, but I'd find a way and I'd be 100%.
9: And keep an eye on All-Pro left guard Tyler Smith. His 21-day practice window opened up this week. He got some practice in. He tells me he feels good, but it's all about the grip strength. And when I asked him how he's going about that, get this. He says he uses a yellow rubber ducky at night. He literally squeezes it. And I said, so is the grip strength coming back? He says it's coming along. But it's Schottenheimer who says this one is all up to Smith as to whether he can go on Thursday. Smith tells me he'll know a little bit more as they get closer to kick.
1: We'll see you on Thursday. As for Aaron Judge, how about his feelings on the Yankees? That's next. It's ESPN Radio.
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0: Coming up on SportsCenter All Night. The Dodgers look to punch their ticket to the NLCS against the Braves.
7: Payoff pitch. Swinging a high fly ball right field. That is deep. He hits it way back there, and it is gone. He strikes again.
0: The Rays sweep the Yankees in the Bronx.
5: And the pitch is hit high and deep to right field. Jones going back, and that ball is gone. A two-run go-ahead blast, a crowd silencer.
0: We have a critical game four against the Brewers and Padres.
7: Swing and a line drive, base hit into center field. Churio has given the Brewers the lead. Who else?
0: The Guardians fight to keep their season alive against the White Sox.
7: Gritchick dives, can't make the catch. Rolls past.
2: Bregman was just fair. Two runs are in. Racing to third, Jose Ramirez. A two-run triple.
0: Plus, the Cowboys and Buccaneers get set for Thursday Night Football.
3: Turn the page and you're on to the Bucs. 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
1: 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Wednesday, the final day in 2026, where we had a chance to have four playoff baseball games. And that's what we got. In fact, second week of baseball's postseason. No champion, obviously, yet still we've seen seven champagne celebrations in the clubhouse. One of those celebrations in Atlanta. Braves scoring in the top of the first on a wild pitch. Dodgers tie it up in the second. Shohei Ohtani scoring on an error, and that's the way it would stay until the seventh.
2: Suarez comes set. Here's the pitch. Swing and a ground ball up the middle, base hit. In to score, Hernandez. In to score, Edmund. Páez delivers a huge two-run hit up the middle. And the Dodgers lead it 3-1 in the seventh.
1: Max Muncy had some insurance with a solo shot in the ninth, and then...
2: And the 0-2. Swinging a high fly ball into right. That should do it. Tucker is there, and the Dodgers win. 4-1 the final. They take the series 3-1 against the Atlanta Braves. Once again, this Dodger machine is moving on to the National League Championship Series.
1: 18th time they've done that. Third straight, in fact, 4-1 win in Atlanta over the Braves. Atlanta had won the regular season series, but LA wins the best of five postseason matchup. Dodgers manager Dave Roberts.
4: Well, you know, the postseason is different than the regular season. You know, there's no correlation to the success that you have in the regular season into the postseason. I think it's for us, you just got to be playing your best baseball, and guys got to step up in big moments. And, you know, that's what it takes. You got to have some good fortune as well. And like I said, any series, 5-game series, 7-game series, every team's good. So it's going to be a battle, and it was good to see us come out of this one.
1: Dodgers have been 0-14 with runners in scoring position in the series before the Páez single in the seventh inning. We heard the game here on ESPN Radio. Dave O'Brien and Jessica Mendoza had the call for us. Back to Atlanta. Dave?
2: Jay, thank you very much. You know, you hang around the Dodgers long enough, and Jess does it all season long, covering the team in L.A. I get a chance to see them several times a season. You begin to appreciate the culture of winning, and that's what it is inside their clubhouse. Dave Roberts has a lot to do with it, but they have so many great players. And even when those guys, Jess, aren't playing necessarily great, they have role guys who step in and do that. We just saw it again.
16: I thought Max Muncy said it perfectly. His interview with Jeff Passan after the game just talked about, look, we want to win, period. And he really means it when he says it's not about what you do, perform individually. And if you know that you're just trying to contribute, trying to help a team that has already so much talent, that it's not about you. And that's exactly what Max Muncy said. It doesn't matter where you're hitting the order. Look at all the different guys that we've got. Ohtani has been 0-4, has not been able to perform, but no one's paying attention to that within that clubhouse. They know that any point, any one of them can contribute, and that's what Max Muncy did tonight.
2: No, we asked Walt Weiss, the manager of the Braves. His team had a terrific season. We asked him in the pregame, what is it you most admire about your counterpart, Dave Roberts? And he said, the ability he has, the tenacity he has to keep his team on top year after year. And Walt paused and said, that's really hard to do. It's not an easy thing. And I know a lot of people look at their payroll and they look at all the talent and they say it should be easy. It's not an easy thing to do, to stay on that edge year after year like the Dodgers do.
16: I think it's harder when you got more payroll, you got more egos, you got more dudes that were the dude on the team that they came from. Plus, you got guys that they're developing, rookies that are coming in. I mean, you talk the mishmash of what's in that clubhouse, different cultures, different languages, and different amounts of money that they know that they need to go out and perform night after night. So his ability to speak to every single one of them as the human, we saw a moment tonight, Tyler Glasnow gets pulled early and he sits in the dugout with him during the game. You usually see that maybe tomorrow, later tonight.
2: Yep.
16: Grabs 6'8" of him, grabs him, gives him a big kiss on the cheek, and talks to him for about 2 minutes to let him know how much he believes in him.
2: You look like a child hugging his stuffed giraffe, you know, in the bedroom there for a couple of minutes. But a marvelous performance by the Dodgers. I know we say it year after year. That's a really great Atlanta Braves team, and the Dodgers ran through them 3-1.
16: This is an Atlanta Braves team that really shoved it to the Dodgers during the regular season. 5 out of 6 games they took. I get it. It's different in the postseason, but that gives you an idea of how good this Braves team can be. And honestly, for the Dodgers, they haven't even played their best baseball yet.

0: This is definitely a test as they advance, whether it's the Padres or the Brewers. They still have some holes. They still have some things to figure out, and that's going to come to fruition as we see the championship series.
1: That's a great point. Also sounds like a warning for everybody else in the National League. They have not yet played their best baseball. Well, for Jess Mendoza, I'm Dave O'Brien right here in your home for every pitch of the postseason, Major League Baseball on ESPN Radio and the ESPN app. Now we send it back to Jay Reynolds in the studio.
2: All right, Dave, and the Dodgers are moving on after their win. Padres had staved off elimination with their win on Tuesday, Wednesday, Game 4. Another must-win for San Diego. Brewers out in front in the third with the game's first run on an RBI single. Padres answer, though, with a loud moment in the third.
3: 1-2 now, and here comes. Swing, high fly ball, center field going back is the center fielder Mitchell, and that is way out of here. Fernando Tatis Jr. unloads. I think that went over both bullpens. And the Padres on the board. They tied this game at one.
2: Game tied until the Brewers move in front on a Jackson Chourio RBI single in the fifth. They add to it with a sack fly in the sixth. Eighth inning. Padres with a runner on Manny Machado at the plate and a chance to tie it up.
3: The pitch. Swing and a high fly ball. Center field. Mitchell going back at the track at the wall. And he made the catch. Oh, he reached over the wall and he made the catch. And Machado retired, and there's two out.
2: John Ciampi called it here on ESPN Radio. That saves the lead, and the Brewers go on to a 3-1 win to close out the series in four. Brewers, they win on the road in San Diego. They snap a 12-game road losing streak in the postseason, close out the Padres, and advance to the NLCS, where they will face the Dodgers. Aaron Ashby worked the middle innings for the win, worked three innings after the win, spoke with our Alden Gonzalez.
4: Aaron, what did you think watching that ball off the bat of Manny Machado? Did you think it was out of here?
5: It was close. It certainly hit well. He's an unbelievable hitter to get to the 100-mile-an-hour sinker inside like that. But, I'm glad it stayed in.
4: Aaron, another really tight game in this series. What was it like to just play in this series, and how does it feel to overcome this team and move on to the next round?
5: Yeah, that's an unbelievable team over there. I thought that was the best baseball series that we've played all year long. And, credit to our guys. They're just relentless. You know, it's everyone pulling for each other and together, and it was incredible.
4: Three innings from you out of the bullpen, pretty huge in terms of bridging the gap to the later innings. What allowed you to be so efficient against that Padres offense?
5: Yeah, I think Bill behind the plate, we were on the same page all night. He was calling great pitches. He was giving me good targets, and it was really just the sinker was getting the ball on the ground and getting those ground balls.
4: You move on to the NLCS. You face the Dodgers. What is it about this team this year, Aaron, that makes you believe you guys are better equipped to overcome them this year?
5: Yeah. It's another year of being more mature. These guys all have the experience now, and we're just fired up and ready to go.
2: Brewers were swept by the Dodgers in the NLCS a year ago. SportsCenter All Night, ESPN Radio, American League. Rays and Yankees played the first two in St. Petersburg. Tampa Bay coming away with wins in both. Yankees hosting Game 3, and it was a game that was tied at 2.
6: The Caminero not fleet of foot at first, and the pitch is hit high and deep to right field. Jones going back, and that ball is gone! A two-run go-ahead blast for Victor Mesa Jr. He hits it off of Max Fried here in the sixth. A crowd silencer, and it gives the Rays a 4-2 lead over the Yankees on a 401-foot homer to right center field.
2: That was in the top of the sixth. The Yankees thought they had tied it in the bottom of the sixth.
6: 1-0 pitch. This one's hit high left field. Mesa going back to the warning track. He's at the wall. He leaps, and that ball is a home run. It's a two-run home run for Anthony Volpe. The second home run of the night that just barely left the yard. The game's tied at 4, but this is going to be reviewed.
7: I think they're going to rule that this was fan interference, but uncatchable ball.
8: After review, we have spectator interference.
9: And that's the right call right there.
2: So instead of a 4-4 game, it was 4-3, and that's how it would end. Yankees come up short, Rays get the win, they sweep the series 3-love and advance to the ALCS for the third time in franchise history. Yankees never led in the series. They almost had tied it up in the sixth, but that home run overturned. Manager Aaron Boone?
8: Yeah, I thought they did a good job with it. When he hit it, you know, to my eye looking out there, I was a little concerned right away because it felt like something I wasn't sure. And then, you know, seeing the replay and seeing it unfold, I thought they did the right thing. I thought they got it right.
2: Yankees are swept out of the postseason, 17th straight season without winning a World Series. Aaron Judge didn't get to see the field. Does he feel like the team has gone all in?
9: It's tough to say. You know, I want to trade for everybody, sign everybody every single year, but I know that's not realistic. So, you know, they give us a winning team every single year, but that's not good enough here in New York. Man, we're the Yankees. You got to go out there and expect championships and go on in every year. So I'm excited to see what they do.
2: He says Aaron Boone is the guy to lead them, however. Rays bullpen, an ERA of 1.69 over 10 2/3 in the series. They won this series after winning the regular season series, which gave them some rest during the wild card round. That was key, says manager Kevin Cash.
10: That's the series right there that we were able to, you know, stay in rhythm, stay in sync. And, you know, a lot of people talk about what's better. I still would say winning the division and having the days off are better. I applaud our players for taking it serious with the 4 or 5 days off and trying to get something out of it. It's not game speed, playoff reps, but you can get something out of it. They did that. And the way our pitchers just executed, you know, multiple times through that lineup was really, really impressive. But we did it for the most part by just limiting walks. If you don't walk them, you're going to give yourself a chance.
2: Rays sweep the Yankees, and that series comes to an end. Tampa Bay now awaits the winner of Cleveland and Chicago. That series has not come to an end.
3: The pitch, strike three called, 99 in there. Vargas gone looking as Cade Smith strikes out the side in the ninth. 19 strikeouts by Cleveland pitching. And the Guardians, who are facing elimination today, down 2-0. The series shifting from Cleveland to the south side of Chicago. And the Guardians respond with a much-needed 9-3 win.
2: Chicago still leads the series 2-1, but the Guardians on the board, scoring 9 runs in Game 3. We heard it here on ESPN Radio. Roxy Bernstein, Greg Olson. Roxy?
3: Well, Jay, the Cleveland Guardians had their backs against the wall. Down 2-0 in this series. A must win coming to the south side of Chicago after their bats were shut down. Cleveland had only 3 runs on 7 hits through the first 2 games, with the White Sox winning both in Cleveland. Now in Chicago, a different story today. This is the recipe that Stephen Vogt was looking for. As the Guardians' offense, the big bat showed up. And Cleveland pitching, they struck out 19 here in Game 3.
11: Yeah, that back end of the bullpen was really good. Foster Griffin came in, and game's on the line in the first inning. In the bottom of the first, he's got a mess. He gets out of the jam with a strikeout, ends up striking out 7 in 2 2/3 innings. And then Stephen Vogt gets to do what he wants to do, which is use this great bullpen of Gattis, Heron, and Cade Smith. They punch out the night, and it did not hurt that when the Guardians are searching for people to get on base, the White Sox walk 10.
3: And they use 7 pitchers, just like Cleveland did here in Game 3. But they needed the big bats to show up. And a 4-run third highlighted by a bases-clearing 3-run triple from Joe Adell, and the breathing room provided late on a 2-run double by Jose Ramirez.
11: Yeah, but Ramirez, showing himself to be the best player on the planet, shows up again tonight. Double, a triple, stolen base, couple RBI, and a game-changing play diving at third base that got them out of a jam in the sixth when Hunter Gattis was struggling. And he saves the game right there.
3: And defense came through a number of times today for Cleveland in this game, but the pitching and the timely hitting, and the Guardians forced the Game 4. The White Sox still lead the series 2-1. Game 4 coming up Thursday from Chicago. Once again, our final 9-3 Guardians. For Greg Olson, I'm Roxy Bernstein, right here in your home for every pitch of the postseason, Major League Baseball on ESPN Radio and the ESPN app, as we go back to Jay Reynolds in the studio.
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1: 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The Ravens have been trying to fill the void left by Pro Bowl center Tyler Linderbaum, who signed with the Raiders this past spring. Waiter Wednesday, Baltimore picking up another Pro Bowler, getting Cam Jurgens in a trade with the Eagles. Earlier on the Pat McAfee Show, AQ Shipley.
2: This is a wild trade for me. It really is. Now, they've lost Landon Dickerson, so you got to take your next best player, Cam Jurgens, and then move him over to guard, right? That's the reason why they did it. But you lose Dickerson. He's been dealing with injuries the last couple years. You lose Lane Johnson due to retirement, and now you lose this. This is three out of your five, and you thought you were going to have a great offensive line going in this year, and now you're playing with basically all backups. You got Markell Bell now starting at one of the tackles.
3: It's good.
2: You got Steen, who got banged up early in the year on a pretty dirty play by a defensive player. I'm just going to throw that out there. You know, whenever you talk about Jurgens, this guy's a really good football player, and they just let him walk. And I mean, it's a confusing move for me for Philadelphia, but Baltimore got a lot better.
1: Ravens giving up a fifth rounder next spring and a second rounder in 2028 as part of the trade. Ravens Falcons in the Sunday night game. Week five gets underway later tonight.
0: Buccaneers and Cowboys.
4: Turn the page and you're on to the Bucs. And, you know, I understand we got a team coming here winless, how desperate they're going to be, and it's the NFL and the parity of it, and just knowing that we've got to go prove it again.
5: The offense might be the best in all of football this year. They are leading the NFL in points scored per drive, 3.4 points per possession. But where they have been particularly exciting and impactful is in the clutch, not something we normally associate with the Dallas Cowboys. In the fourth quarter, 10 possessions this year, 6 touchdowns, 2 field goals. They're averaging nearly 5 points per possession in the fourth quarter.
6: This offense might be a historically good offense.
3: Mm-hmm.
6: And then they're averaging 3.4 points per drive.
4: I got no regrets. We're, what, 4 games in? I think we can get better. Am I complacent with what we've done? Absolutely not. Do I think what we've done, is it enough? Absolutely not. Do I still believe that that's who we are and that's who we're going to be? Damn right.
7: By a show of hands, who here thinks the Cowboys' defense is getting better?
8: Yes,
7: are they?
8: It is getting better.
9: Why every time the Dallas Cowboys win, all of a sudden, it's something wrong with whoever they beat? Now, if they don't win, oh, there's always something wrong with the Dallas Cowboys. But when they do win, there's something wrong with the team they beat. We can find holes in every team in the National Football League.
10: Yeah, he'll be the quarterback Thursday night. You know, he has some ups, he has some downs, but for his first time out there, he didn't panic. You know, it's his first game. He's going to have some ups and downs.
11: At this position, you want to do everything that you can to be able to go out there and win a football game. And with all the love that I have for this game and everything that I put in it, into it on a day-to-day basis, we're going to look at what's on film and get ready to play Thursday night football.
1: 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Valkyries now 1 win away from becoming the first expansion team to reach the finals within their first 2 seasons. They were in a tight one with Las Vegas, leading by 2 aces at the free throw line.
12: I think the Valkyries are expecting a missed free throw here from Jackie Young with 5.9 to go. Here we go. Jackie Young free throw. She's trying to miss. It goes up. It's no good. Gray has it. Gray underneath. Blocked by Tia Stokes. Taken away by Burton. And that'll do it. The Valkyries win 83-81. Up 2-0 in the best of 5.
1: 95-7 the game. Valkyries hang on for the 2-point win. They go up 2-0 in the series. Game 3 Friday in Las Vegas. They get a huge block in the closing seconds to seal the win. Meanwhile, in Atlanta, the Dream getting the benefit of perhaps a mental lapse by the Liberty.
13: Got that one too. 3-point game. New York has a reset. They don't use it. Why don't they use it? Deflect it to Stewart. Hoist it up. Air ball. That'll do it. Game 2 belongs to Atlanta. The Dream take a commanding 2-0 series lead.
1: Ryan Rucco calling it on ESPN. The reset timeout would have allowed the Liberty trailing by 3 to advance the ball. They didn't use it, as you heard Ryan mention. New York's Brianna Stewart says they didn't use it because they didn't think they had it.
14: I'm not blaming the refs, but when I ask both refs if we have a reset timeout at the end and they tell us no, and then we leave the game with a reset timeout, it's pretty frustrating. Yeah, okay, I kind of got a good look at the end, but would just love to have some clarity on that situation as well. I asked Kevin, I said, do we have a reset timeout? And he said, I'm going to check at the table. So then he looked to Fatu, and she said no, so then he told me no. who knows what would happen in the game, but we would have had hopefully a better shot on goal.
3: And Chris, I guess, were you unaware that you guys?
8: Yeah, same thing.
3: What was they the confusion said we didn't
8: have
3: on the
8: it.
3: Staff?
8: They just said we didn't have it. So
3: they told you that you didn't have one.
8: Yeah, multiple staff members. So it is what it is. We got to demand more, but it is what it is.
1: Liberty coach Chris DeMarco, his team now in an 0-2 hole to the Atlanta Dream. Atlanta's won four straight playoff games. SportsCenter all night. Final home opener for Alex Ovechkin, hosting Sidney Crosby and the Penguins. Washington scoring in the first 30 seconds and by the third.
15: And Kyrou's got to go back to center ice to fight it. Big speed coming back in to the Pittsburgh zone for Leonard shooting. He scores! Ryan Leonard puts it in with 16:05 to play. It's 5-3 Washington!
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0: the Patriots face another tough test as Kirk Cousins and the 3-1 Las Vegas Raiders come to town. 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
1: How will this year's NLCS shake out? 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
1: WNBA seeing the Dream and Aces both go up 2-0 in their respective series. Capitals with a win over the Penguins in their final home opener for Alex Ovechkin. Four baseball series continuing Wednesday, three of them coming to an end.
2: A 1-2 count on Grisham. Chisholm at second. Baker set. Here's the pitch. A swing and a miss. Strike three. The ball game is over. And for the third time ever, the Tampa Bay Rays are headed to the American League Championship Series. A three-game sweep over the New York Yankees. Two in Florida. And the clincher here in New York. 4-3 is the final score. The Rays are victorious.
1: For the Yankees, their 17th straight season without winning the World Series. Second longest drought in franchise history. Rays advancing to the ALCS, third time in franchise history. As you heard, second playoff sweep in franchise history, the first in a series of at least three games. We heard it here on ESPN Radio. Mike Cousins alongside Eduardo Perez and Tim Kirchen

0: rather quiet Bronx. Mike?
1: Thank you, Jay. It was a 4-3 final on Wednesday night at Yankee Stadium as the Tampa Bay Rays completed a three-game sweep over the New York Yankees. They are moving on to the American League Championship Series. The better team won in this series. It was a nail-biter, though. This one, like Game 1, coming down to the very last at-bat, nerve-wracking all throughout. Brian Baker finishes it off. The American League and Major League leader in saves goes 3-for-3 in this series to move the Rays onto the next round.
2: Yeah, the consistency that they had in pitching, the relentlessness that they had also offensively, and the pressure they put on the defense of the New York Yankees really played. And this is the exact baseball that they played all season long. It's not a surprise for everyone that has been watching the Tampa Bay Rays from the beginning to the end. They played with a chip on their shoulder. When you go to the Trop, part of their promotion is no one believed in us. And right now, they're four wins away from getting to the World Series, and they're going to do it at home. But the most important thing, Tim, is they did it against the New York Yankees here in New York.
3: Right, and they did it three different ways. In Game 1, Drew Rasmussen just outpitched them. In Game 2, they just put the ball in play, played little ball, and took the pressure to the Yankees, who were not there to respond. And tonight, they won the game with the home run ball. Ryan Vallade comes off the bench. We don't even think he's going to start. He hits a huge homer, and then Victor Mesa Jr. hits a two-run homer off of Max Fried to win this game. So we saw three different sides of the Rays in this series, and all three of them helped win this series for them.
1: And the deciding play for the Yankees was off the bat of Anthony Volpe in the sixth inning. What appeared at first to be a two-run game-tying home run goes under crew chief review. It was rude fan interference, and the umpires at that point can place the runners. They place Volpe at second, ruling a fan had reached over the wall. It wasn't going to be a ball that was caught, and it made it instead of 4-4, 4-3, and that's the final.
3: The umpires got it right, and that's the key. They are allowed to rule that that ball was uncatchable, and then they can say, all right, we're going to place the runner. So that was not a two-run homer. It looks like the Yankees, some people are going to say, oh, they got taken. They didn't. The umpires got that call right.
2: How about the technology in today's game? The ability that we have to review plays like that, the ability that we have to be able to challenge balls and strikes, all those things come into play. I was really surprised late that Grisham did not challenge that first pitch, where I think it would have been overturned. But this is the beauty of the game today. This is the beauty of the technology. And right now, the best team is moving on.
1: Tampa Bay Rays are on to the American League Championship Series. They'll face either Chicago or Cleveland in the next round. 4-3, the final, as they sweep the Yankees. For Tim Kirkchen and Eduardo Perez, I'm Mike Cousins, right here on your home for every pitch of the postseason. Major League Baseball on ESPN Radio and the ESPN app. Now let's go back to Jay Reynolds in the studio.
0: All right, Mike, Yankees are swept. They never led in the series. And as you mentioned, Mike, Rays now await either the White Sox or the Guardians. Cleveland staving off elimination Wednesday using a big third inning in Game 3.
4: 1-2 on Adele. Two outs, bases loaded. The pitch. Swinging a ground ball past first, fair. Down the right field line, rolls toward the corner. Kwan is in. Here comes Ramirez. Around third, chase to Lauder. He will come all the way home. Adele driving, diving into third base. A three-run bases clearing triple, and it's 4-1 Cleveland.
0: A three-run triple, part of a four-run third for Cleveland as they go on to a 9-3 win over the White Sox. Chicago still leads the series, but the Guardians get on the board. Chicago still leads the series 2-1. After the win, Joe Adele with our Jesse Rogers.
5: It was that three-run triple that really changed this game. They tried to go up the ladder on you. Were you ready for that pitch?
6: Yeah, during the course of the at-bat, after the first couple of pitches, it was clear they were kind of trying to go to the bottom of the zone with sliders. And, Higgins got really good stuff. And, I just went to that two-strike count and went up top to try to, see if I can match a fastball and got a pitch that, up there that I could handle and was able to do something with it.
5: And from that point, you guys kind of extended the lead. Tell me, since coming over here mid-season, was this the best game you saw Jose Ramirez play?
6: Hey man, he's unbelievable. I mean, both sides of the ball, it was impressive all the way through. But, this is vintage Jose. This is what he does. This is who he is. And to be in a moment like this, for him to have a game like this, it's special. And this is what we needed.
5: Yeah, you say it's what you needed because your backs were against the wall. What

0: What does this do for the locker room, even after a game like this, where you're still down 2-1?
1: Absolutely. I mean, we knew what the deal was coming into the locker room today, and at the end of the day, it's win or go home. And for us, it's we're going to continue to play our game, and we had to kind of let loose. And tonight was an example of what we're capable of, and so we got to keep pushing forward with it.
0: Thanks. Congrats.
1: Appreciate it. Thank you.
2: Joe Waddell mentioning Jose Ramirez. He went 2-for-4 with a 2-run triple in the 8th inning. Guardians, first time in postseason history, they've hit 2 triples in one game. Their 134th postseason game all time. Guardians get on the board in the series. White Sox still lead the series 2-1. Game 4, Thursday in Chicago. Our coverage, 7:30 Eastern here on ESPN Radio, where you hear every pitch of baseball's postseason. Right now, SportsCenter all night. As for the National League, the NLCS is now set.
3: Iglesias, a payoff pitch. Swing at a high fly ball right field. That is deep. He hits it way back there, and it is gone. Home run, Max Muncy. He strikes again. Another home run for him, the third of the postseason. And the Dodgers grab a big run to add on. It is now 4-1 LA in the ninth.
2: They tack on that insurance, and that was the final. 4-1, they beat the Braves in Atlanta, closing out the series in 4 and advancing to the NLCS, their 18th league championship series appearance all time and their third straight. Max Muncy, 1-for-4 with that home run. He spoke with our Jeff Passan.
4: Max, another home run for you. Another trip to the National League Championship Series. How, year after year, October after October, do you guys just keep winning?
5: I think it's just the mindset we have in the clubhouse. We don't take anything for granted. We know how hard it is to get here. We know how hard it is to advance. And we let our preparation take over. Every single day we'll come out, we're working as hard as we possibly can. And, we kind of let that carry us through the game.
4: We've seen Andy Páez play like an all-star all year long, and yet he is batting in the number 9 hole, comes up with the biggest hit today, the 2-run single with the bases loaded. How, when you are at the bottom of the lineup like that, do you still continue to produce the way that he does?
5: Because it doesn't matter where you're at. Everyone in this dugout knows that if you're in the lineup, you have an opportunity to impact the game. Even if you're on the bench, you still have an opportunity to impact the game. It doesn't matter where you're batting. There's going to be opportunities up and down the lineup. And, for us, it's all about winning. None of us care about what we do ourselves. We just want to win, and it's infectious.
4: Similarly with your pitching, Tyler Glasnow goes 4 2/3, gives up only 1 run, but your bullpen comes in to fill those last 4 1/3 innings. What makes this team so deep and so good?
5: I really think it's just the attitude and culture that we have in the clubhouse. We all believe in ourselves. We believe in the goal. We don't care about our numbers. We just care about the end goal, which is winning. And, when you get 26 to 40 guys all believing in that, it's special. And that's what we've seen the last couple of years.
2: Dodgers advancing. Dave Roberts' 72nd career postseason win as the Dodgers eliminate the Braves. Braves went 0-for-7 with runners in scoring position. Atlanta manager Walt Weiss.
6: And the Dodgers have something to do with that. I mean, they're going for the third straight world championship for a reason. The arms just keep coming at you. But, the postseason, you never know what you're going to get. I mean, it's very unpredictable. But, some guys, you have a lot of unsung heroes and a lot of times in the postseason, and sometimes guys struggle. It's obviously magnified because you're playing under a microscope. But, I think we struggled with runners in scoring position, so did the Dodgers. The games are really tight, and I thought we gave them all they can handle, but it's a good team over there.
2: Runners in scoring position, 0-for-7 in Game 4, 1-for-23 in the series. Braves are eliminated, Dodgers move on, and they get the Brewers in the NLCS.
3: 2 outs, bottom of the ninth, nobody on. Brewers 3, Padres 1 here in Game 4. Sheets waits left side. McGill fires. Swing and a miss, and that's the ball game. And the Brewers have punched their ticket for the National League Championship Series, and it sets up a rematch with the Dodgers. Milwaukee moving on.
2: 3-1, the final. Brewers' 5th series win in franchise history. The win snapping a 12-game road losing streak in the postseason, which dated back to 2018. Brewers closing out the Padres in San Diego. John Schaube, Doug Glanville called the series for us there. Back to Petco. Boog.
3: Jay, thanks so much. So the Brewers are moving on to the National League Championship Series. Dougie, this was a great series. Close, tight baseball, and each side really showed a lot of grit.
7: It was really a phenomenal series, and really an honor to call it with you just to know that this was incredible baseball. Every pitch, everything felt like high leverage all the time because nobody got too far ahead. It was always close game, one run, two runs, one run, big pitches, defensive miscues, but also the fact that they just ran the bases well, aggressive, stealing bags. You just saw a completeness, and of course the power game was there, but the bullpens seemed to steal the show in a lot of respects because they put up zero after zero after zero, and you knew that to beat the other team, you had to get a big hit against a high leverage pitcher, and that's what it took. And they, you know, the team that found a way to break through ended up winning the games, and more often than it became the Milwaukee Brewers.
3: Churio comes up with a big hit to give them the lead, but one of the things that we see is that from top to bottom, they get contributions from everywhere. It's not just Churio and Contreras. Bowers takes his walks. Frelick will get a big hit tonight. It was Garrett Mitchell offensively and defensively.
7: Well, there's a lot of these lefties that, you know, a guy like Mitchell who's gotten finally a healthy season, who's showing how athletic and capable he is. Jake Bowers, another guy, gets a runway to get a full season, and they produced. And that's sort of the new equation going into this Dodger series. But at the same time, you still have Sal Frelick, who had an injury, you know, plague season, but then he's in the middle of everything. He's like, okay, you're going to start. And Lara kind of sat out for a little bit, and Frelick was involved in everything. So they just did a great job. And when they got the offense, they put up the zeros on the pitching side.
3: All right, for Doug Glanville, I'm John Schaube right here on your home for every pitch of the postseason Major League Baseball on ESPN Radio and the ESPN app. We send it back to Jay Reynolds in the studio.
2: All right, Boog, Brewers will face the Dodgers. They were swept by the Dodgers in the NLCS last year. Brewers won four of the seven games against the Dodgers in the regular season this year, including two of the last three. 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
12: This is excellent on excellent in mid-October.
13: Just classics, game after game. It lives up to the hype all the time.
2: Top 10 matchup between second-ranked Georgia and number 6 Alabama this weekend. Georgia's going to be without a key offensive piece. Bulldogs running back Chauncey Bowens will miss the game against Alabama. According to the SEC's initial availability report, he's been the team's primary short yardage ball carrier, injured last week in the win over Vanderbilt. As for this week against Alabama, what's Coach Kirby Smart hoping to learn about his team?
14: The resiliency. You know, you go play on the road in the SEC, and it really doesn't matter who. It's really hard to play on the road in our league, and that place is especially hard. So we know that. I've been there a long time and seen it, and it'll be a great environment. I want to find out kind of where we are as a team.
2: Another aspect that'll be factoring into the game is Mother Nature. Tropical storm Isaias could hit the Gulf Coast as early as Friday, potentially taking it near Bryant-Denny Stadium. College game day set to be in Tuscaloosa as well. Saturday's game, 7:30 Eastern on ABC. The remnants of that storm could be in Washington, D.C. by Sunday afternoon, so it could be interesting for Giants quarterback Jameis Winston.
15: Yeah, you know, today is it's beautiful, and the sun is sun is shining, you know, the birds are chirping. I can only focus on now. You know, right now, it's a beautiful day, and when Sunday comes, you know, I still be glad and rejoice in the day that God gives us.
2: Jameis Winston wouldn't be his first rodeo with the weather this season. Had to play in a nor'easter in week three. Giants lead the NFC East, sole possession of first place for the first time in 11 years. They're a game ahead of Washington and Dallas. Cowboys open week five tonight against Tampa Bay. ESPN analyst Jason McCourty.
16: As you look around, I don't want to minimize what the Giants are doing to lose your quarterback and still find a way to win football games, albeit against the Tennessee Titans and Arizona Cardinals.
17: Who cares,
16: winning games on last minute interceptions. They're finding ways to win. I just think ultimately as the season progresses for the Dallas Cowboys, you have Dak Prescott. And last year, you look at them defensively and you're like, they just don't have enough. This year, the defense is still struggled. I think it will continue to get better, although it's moving extremely slow. But when you have Dak Prescott and the way they're playing on the offensive side of the ball, and you look around the division, the way the Eagles are playing right now, the fact that the Giants don't have their starting quarterback, Washington doesn't have their starting quarterback right now, it's hard for me to think one of those three teams are going to overtake the Dallas Cowboys ultimately as the season progresses.
2: Cowboys 2-2 after the first 4 weeks. We'll see what happens in week 5. Marquee matchup on the ice Wednesday. That's next. Sports Center all night. It's ESPN Radio.
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1: 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Padres, Braves, Yankees, all three eliminated Wednesday, eliminated at home. As for the emotions in New York after losing, manager Aaron Boone.
2: It's the worst. It's the worst. So, you know, you just, for those experiencing it for the first time, and then those of us that have been there and been in a lot of these situations and had opportunities, you know, this is what you want to play for. This is where you want to be. And hopefully for everyone, whether it's going through it for the first time,

0: or those of us that have been through a lot of these, you know, it's got to be, you know, fuel to the fire. Obviously, had a really good wild card series offensively, but obviously then for the most part got shut down. I thought we had some good at-bats tonight, gave ourselves some opportunities, hit some balls on the screws again, but ultimately not enough. You know, we got to be more, you know, complete, you know, offensively, defensively, pitching. You know, we did a lot of really good things this year, but ultimately not good enough to beat a really good Rays team tonight.
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2: Number 5.
1: Guardians keep their season alive, winning on the road in Chicago, thanks in part to the defense that held the lead in the sixth. Rocky Bernstein had our call.
5: The payoff pitch. Swing and a line drive. Caught at third base by Ramirez that dropped it. Picks it up. Spins around. Throws to first and he gets Vargas. What an effort by Ramirez. A dive toward the hole. Had in his glove and it rolled out when he hit the ground. Picked it up. Spun around. Like he was on a lazy Susan over there at third base.
2: Number 4.
1: Yankees were at home trying to avoid a sweep at the hands of the Rays. But then our Mike Cousins saw this in a 2-2 game in the sixth.
6: The Caminero not fleet of foot at first. And the pitch is hit high and deep to right field. Jones going back, and that ball is gone! A two-run go-ahead blast for Victor Mesa Jr. He hits it off of Max Fried here in the sixth. A crowd silencer.
2: Number 3.
1: Hockey, Capitals winning the final home opener for Alex Ovechkin. Sure got started early. Capitals Radio Network.
7: From the right hash mark, sending it around the far wing. Van Riemsdyk got pressured, and the Caps get the turnover. Beauvillier coming down the middle, and back him! He scores! Anthony Beauvillier! 23 seconds in, it's 1-0 Washington!
2: Number 2.
1: Back to the diamond. Dodgers close out the Braves, getting some ninth inning insurance in Atlanta. Dave O'Brien on our call.
8: Iglesias, a payoff pitch. Swinging a high fly ball right field. That is deep. He hits it way back there, and it is gone. Home run, Max Muncy. He strikes again. Another home run for him, the third of the postseason.
2: Number 1.
1: WNBA, Valkyries take the first two from the Aces. Shooting from distance to break a fourth quarter tie. 95-7 the game.
9: Tennis shoot back to Gabby. Sizing up Young. Driving right between the legs. Moving left. Burton has a left wing three.
1: Valkyries and Dreams, each with 2-0 series leads. Week 5 of the NFL gets underway tonight. Dallas on a short week and Tampa Bay. Jane Slater from the NFL Network.
10: Really is them trying to cram in 5 days worth of film into just a few, but he said all of them are doing everything they can to get their body back. So it was asked, how much do you got left in there, Dak Prescott, ahead of Thursday?
11: Oh, it's going to be 100. It's going to be 100. That's how much, you know, I love this game, how much I put in this game throughout my life. And through the off season, you know, you prepare and you condition, you do a lot of things for these type of moments. If I had to play today, it might not be ideal, but I'd find a way and I'd be 100%.
10: And keep an eye on All-Pro left guard Tyler Smith. His 21-day practice window opened up this week. He got some practice in. He tells me he feels good, but it's all about the grip strength. And when I asked him how he's going about that, get this. He says he uses a yellow rubber ducky at night. He literally squeezes it. And I said, so is the grip strength coming back? He says it's coming along.
1: Cowboys hosting the 0-4 Buccaneers for Thursday Night Football. Tampa Bay, one of 5 teams, still looking for their first win of the season. That's going to do it for SportsCenter All Night. I'm Jay Reynolds. It's Thursday, October 8th. Bruno Mars with a birthday today. 16-time Grammy winner, turning 41. Will we still have winless teams when we come out of week number 5? Unsportsmanlike weighs in on that. They're next. It's ESPN Radio.
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10: 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Josh Allen and the Bills take on Matthew Stafford and the Rams. 2 days, two star-studded matchups. 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
15: A 1-2 count on Grisham. Chisholm at second. Baker's set. Here's the pitch. A swing and a miss. Strike three. The ball game is over. And for the third time ever, the Tampa Bay Rays are headed to the American League Championship Series. A three-game sweep over the New York Yankees. Two in Florida. And the clincher here in New York. 4-3 is the final score. The Rays are victorious.
16: Okay, welcome to the show. We are Unsportsmanlike here on ESPN Radio. 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The call last night of the singular and only sweep of the division series in Major League Baseball. The New York Yankees are out. You heard it here on ESPN Radio. My cousins with a call there. The Tampa Bay Rays advance. They will play the winner of the Guardians and the White Sox. The Guardians destroy the White Sox 9-3 yesterday. 19 strikeouts by Cleveland of Chicago. The Dodgers eliminate the Braves last night. Awesome game. 3-1. I thought when they took Glasnow out, it was going to be over for the Dodgers. Not so fast. One pitch gets out of their pies with a two-run single late. And then the Brewers eliminate the Padres. 3-1 win last night. 3-1 series win. But the only sweep, the Rays sweeping the Yankees. Three love. Along with Michelle Smallman, Chris Canty, Evan Cohen with you, and of course all of MLB Baseball here on ESPN Radio. All the postseason action in the ESPN app presented by Gusto. Good morning, everybody.
17: There's nothing you can say that can hurt me this morning.
16: I'm not trying to hurt you.
17: I fully expected what happened last night in the Bronx to take place.
18: Yeah.
17: I fully expected for them to sweep. That's why my best play my pick of the day ends up being the Rays on the money line.
16: Well, you won.
17: And so I profited off of my pain.
16: Shout out DraftKings.
17: And I told everybody what was going to happen. The Braves would be eliminated from the postseason before my Yankees was, which was technically correct.
16: Yes.
17: Even though they were both eliminated on the same day.
16: No, but you went, very smart of you, went to the time of day.
17: So we get to have Harry Douglas in studio later on in this hour, and I can make fun of him.
16: On the phone.
17: Yeah.
13: He's not coming in today.
17: He's not coming in?
16: That's tomorrow.
17: Yeah, I'm big surprise that he's not coming in.
16: He's chickening out.
17: Surprise that he's not coming in. Of course he's not coming in. He doesn't want to face the music. Mm. Front runner Harry, yeah.
13: Is he taking that over from Evan Cohen?
16: No, that's Chris Canty on the Word of the Day. He's now a front runner. And on Sports Like on Instagram, cheering you on for beating me yesterday. I'm the underdog. He's got to cheer me on.
17: I cheer both of you.
16: Okay.
13: He's a good teammate, okay? Exactly. He cheers both of us on.
17: I enjoy seeing the back and forth between you two. Well, it hasn't really been a back and forth. You've been dominating him.
13: I really have.
17: But I enjoy watching the game within the show.
13: Thank you.
17: Yeah, exactly.
16: Let's just get to the kind of viral moment from the game last night, the one that everyone's talking about.
17: The Bartman moment?
16: The what?
17: The Bartman?
16: Yeah. Well, is it? That's a good, thank you. Is it a Bartman moment? For those who aren't aware, 2003, Marlins Cubs, Steve Bartman, Chicago Cubs reaches over, fan interference, never heard from again since, unfortunately. Horrible situation.
13: He was treated very poorly.
16: The Cubs' Alex Gonzalez made a bad play before that. Nobody wants to remember that. Struck out and then had another error, but probably not today.
13: Very good 30 for 30 to watch on.
16: Yeah. ESPN app. Maybe I shouldn't go too much further on the 0-3 NLCS breakdown tonight. Nonetheless.
13: I knew you'd love to.
16: Down 4-2, bottom of the sixth inning, Anthony Volpe, who's had a roller coaster of a season for the Yankees, initially, you think, hit a two-run homer.
17: He was great last night.
16: Yeah, and that was fan interference. They ruled it fan interference after the replay in the outfield, obviously, and they said basically it was a double one-run scored 4-3. Now, Aaron Boone post-game said manager of the Yankees, they made the right call. So if the manager of the Yankees is saying that, and Tim Kirkchian on our broadcast is saying that, I got to lean into the fact that they made the right call. Smalls, neutral observer, did they make the right call?
13: They made the right call. CC, fan interference.
16: Yankee fan, did they make the right call?
17: They made the right call.
16: Okay. So then the viral moment is viral because it was a moment, but not because it was controversial then.
13: Correct.
16: Okay. So then if that...
13: It didn't seem like a catchable ball anyway.
16: So if it's
17: but
16: not...
17: But it wasn't going over the fence.
16: Which
17: it was not going over the fence.
16: And it's umpire discretion as to where to place the runners, which is interesting. Because it's funny. It actually goes against everything that CCOE says, which is you can't prove the hypothetical.
17: Yeah.
16: They're proving the hypothetical that it's hypothetically a double.
17: I mean, the only controversy would have came is if Spencer Jones, the next batter, was able to do something at the plate.
13: Yeah. Right.
17: But he couldn't. He struck out on three straight pitches.
16: Right.
17: So, I mean, if they place the runners, in theory, I guess you could make the argument that had the officials not had that situation where the fan reaches over the fence, Mesa runs into the wall, it ends up being a situation where Volpe can maybe stretch it a little bit, and then all of a sudden Spencer Jones can get him in.
16: So many hypotheticals.
17: It's a lot of hypotheticals, and it's not even worth going down that road. And so that's why I think, and that's
16: viral,
17: why I land
16: but
17: on,
16: not controversial.
17: It's viral, not controversial. Okay. I land on it being the right call.
16: Okay. So then you've got to look at it in full. And that is the state of kind of the two teams. Rays advance, small market, low money, unbelievably well built. Kevin Cash doing a phenomenal job as the manager. They're going to face another version of what I just said with the White Sox and the Guardians. The NL has the two teams we saw a year ago. The Dodgers beat the Brewers a year ago. They swept them. Dodgers, I was so into this Dodgers-Braves series. It was a great series, even though it only went four.
17: You're into it. You're a front runner.
13: That's right.
16: Yeah, that's right.
17: Yeah, you want a three-peat.
16: I'm very into the Dodgers.
13: Yeah. You want them to three-peat.
17: Yeah.
16: Not for right now.
17: I mean,
16: but anyway.
17: I'm surprised he doesn't come in with the Lids Dodgers hat today.
13: That's true.
17: I'm
13: he
17: shocked.
13: He probably has already reached out to Lids to get or gone
17: shocked,
13: on the website.
17: Shocked I don't see it.
13: He'll be like, hey, you know, I know I went to Wisconsin and I love the state, but like, I just really respect what the Dodgers are doing.
16: I do.
13: They're a very well-run organization.
16: They are.
13: People don't give them enough credit.
16: You're right.
13: I hate that they're going to be blamed for this looming lockout.
16: Yeah, I agree.
13: And I got the hat from Lids.
16: I don't really have much to say the rest of the show. Those are all my takes. I have no takes left. So I'll just do the setup. Anyway, so you've got the Dodgers.
13: We've worked together for too long. Yeah. All of us can anticipate each other.
16: Well, they do the little things. They're like the old Yankees. They're like the 96, 98, 99, 2000 Yankees. Everybody says, oh, big money, big money. Watch them. Watch Bernie do a little thing. Bernie Williams. Watch Ricky Lede and Shane Spencer in big moments. And you're like, what? Who are these guys? But that's what the Dodgers are. Anyway. Yankees have these expectations. They wear pinstripes. You're supposed to win the World.

0: Series. Aaron Boone is now 1-7 against teams that finish with the same or better regular season record in the postseason. The lone win, a 2-0 sweep against the Gardos in 2020 wild card, neutral site, pandemic shortened season. They've gone 17 seasons without a World Series title. Aaron Judge, the captain, who did not play because of injury. Expectations on the front office to fix this Yankees team.
1: We're the Yankees. I feel like they should go all in and do what they need to do and find if we got holes, if it's finding certain players or personnel, whatever we need, you got to go out there and get it. You know, that's why I signed back here to play with the Yankees is to fight for a championship every single year and to go all in. That's what I do every offseason is get ready to, you know, give this team and the city everything I got. So I expect them to do the same.
2: Do you feel like they've gone all in?
1: As a team? There's a lot of things, but I got to control what I can as a player and what I can do for my teammates. So if it's making moves, stuff like that, so we got the front office for.
0: Okay, I want to make sure that I acknowledge something. When I first heard that, I heard it without the question. And I was like, wow, it's weird that he's saying they and not we.
3: Yeah.
0: He was asked specifically about the front office and thus answered they. Because it is weird when you hear a guy on a team talking about his own team as they. So I just want to make sure if anyone went to the place that I went to, there's a clarification on that. That said, what's wrong here? 17 years, you could say, oh, who cares? They've been to the World Series. They've been to the playoffs. These are the Yankees. It's the Lakers. It's Alabama football. It's Ohio State football. It's UNC and Duke basketball. Like, it's UCLA basketball. Whatever you – it's literally the Aces now down 2-0 to the Valkyries. It's in the WNBA playoffs. When you have that level of laundry and history, there's an expectation. CC, you're a Yankee fan. What's wrong?
4: Well, I mean, listen, you're talking about them missing half the season of their best player. Like Aaron Judge missed – half of the season, and he missed the postseason.
3: Yeah.
4: That's a problem. He only played in 66 games. So, I mean, that's the biggest issue as far as I see it, right? Like, if you're getting to the postseason and you're trying to contend for a championship and you don't have your best player, your team captain, the only one since Jeter, that's going to have an impact in a negative sense on your squad. And so I think that's the biggest thing. I think that's the excuse that the front office and that management will point to. But some of the things that we've seen this Yankees team do, some of the reasons why they've lost in the postseason, they're unacceptable. Like what we're seeing when it comes to the defensive gas, that can't happen. With the bats going cold, that can't happen. It's a team that's built on starting pitching and being able to manufacture offense via extra base hits. And when you're not doing the latter, it's going to make it hard for the former to be able to put you in position to contend. And I think that's what we saw. And that's why I said before the wild card round, if you don't have Aaron Judge, you're not going far.
3: Right.
4: And the big issue last night, the big issue throughout this series with the Rays was the fact that the bats were cold. And if Aaron Judge is in that lineup, that changes how, you know, the pitchers from the opposing team approach the lineup, right? That's a huge, huge hole. And I think it goes understated when we look at some of the other things that caused the Yankees to lose. Now, that being said, the Yankees have to make themselves hard to beat, and they don't do that. So we'll see where things go from here. But I think the biggest issue for this team is being able to shore up some of the things from a fundamental standpoint that the upper echelon teams do routinely.
0: Smalls, yeah. CC as a Yankee fan said, if you don't have Aaron Judge, you're not going far. You as a neutral observer, baseball fan, somebody that covered baseball forever. If you do have Aaron Judge, are you going far?
3: You have a better chance, that's for sure. I know that the knock on Aaron Judge is that consistently he hasn't shown up in the postseason or in the big moments, but we've seen that improve. We've seen him step up and do things. And like CeCe said, it's not just on his shoulders. It changes the entire pitching approach. It changes the entire game plan, knowing that a threat like that is in the lineup. Guys around him are going to get pitched different. They might see things that are more advantageous to them. And I thought it was quite fascinating that he, being the most important player on this team, especially offensively, obviously, when was asked if they've gone all in enough, he says it's tough to say. He didn't say yes. And he's putting pressure on the front office to do more with that with those comments. That commentary is Aaron Judge very pointedly saying, I'm sick of this. I want to win. And he's saying it's not my fault. But also, you've got to be out there to help your team. It's a very tough position for him to be in because he knows how much of this is going to be blamed on him. He knows that people are going to say, you're supposed to be an all-time great, and you couldn't even be available to your team. And he knows that getting to the postseason and being competitive in the postseason is not a given. And every time another season comes and goes and the Yankees don't get it done, it's impacting his legacy. So when he says this, I want to trade for everybody, I want to sign for everybody, I think that's Aaron Judge feeling a sense of baseball mortality and feeling a sense of urgency. And to CeCe's point, it's not all on him, and it's not on the offense. The fundamental issues, that's coaching. That's stuff that should not be happening at this level and at this time of the year.
0: Yeah, well, it's a manager in Aaron Boone who has a losing record in the playoffs as Yankees manager. A losing record as Yankees manager in the postseason. That's, I don't want to say that's hard to do because of the number of games played, and there's an extra round now, you know, in comparison to years past. But they're the Yankees. And they're held to a different standard. If you're waking up this morning in Tampa and you're thrilled that your team won, you should be. You are trying to create that standard. The Milwaukee Brewers are trying to create that standard. This is now a standard that has been going on for 100 years. Correct me if I'm wrong, Nuno. You produced these games. The longest stretch without winning a World Series happened from 02 to 20. That's 1902 to 1920. Is that correct?
5: 03 to 22. Yes.
0: Yeah.
5: very dark times. Not only in Yankee baseball, but in the world.
0: It's, yeah. So the standard has been set forever. They're not living up to it. Boone doesn't seem to be going anywhere. Cashman's not going anywhere. Judge is obviously not going anywhere. But they need a reset. The only team swept.
4: But Boone is going into his final year of his contract. So what do they do with that? Are they willing to go into next year with a lame duck manager?
0: Well, or
4: how does that work?
0: Or do they drive you guys nuts as Yankee fans and they extend him and we have that moment on the show where you guys go crazy? That would be great. That's what I'm hoping.
5: No, here's what actually they are hoping for, because it's not your daddy's Yankees. Hell, it's not my Yankees anymore. It's they're praying for a work stoppage. That's what they're doing. They're truly praying for a work stoppage at this point in time.
0: Yeah, like the Braves can go home after last night being like, this sucks, we lost to the Dodgers, but we went toe-to-toe with them.
3: With a team going for a three-peat.
0: Yeah, the Braves could feel good in a loss. I don't know how the Yankees could feel good in a loss. Coming up, we have a trade. After Smalls tells you this about the wellness company.
3: That's right. There's nothing worse than waking up sick. And at this time of the year, the kids are back in school. 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
1: We are unsportsmanlike here on ESPN Radio, ESPN2. 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Well, this was a curveball. The Eagles yesterday traded two-time Pro Bowl center Cam Jurgens and a 2027 seventh-round pick to the Ravens for a 27 fifth-round pick and a 28 second-round pick. Why were the Ravens interested? That's, by the way, that part of this whole thing has not been discussed as much. They were interested because Tyler Lindenbaum, their big-time center, went to the Raiders this offseason for a ton of money. Everyone, understandably so, is focusing on the Eagles side of this, and I am beyond fascinated as to what this means for this team that's reeling right now, as to why did they do this and why did they do it now. CC, you played 11 years in the league. You played in the NFC East for two different teams, the Giants and the Cowboys. You are, in essence, programmed to hate the Eagles. That said, you've also been respectful towards many members of the Eagles. Explain to Smalls and I, who have never been in this, why they did this now.
2: Well, they did it because it's going to be hard for them to win this season. And for the Eagles, if you look at the way that they structured a lot of their contracts, you know, being able to keep the cap hits down so they can keep this core of players together, that bill is going to come due, you know, sooner rather than later. They've pushed it out to 29-30, but because the team is struggling in the early goings and the offensive line is dealing with some significant injuries and then, of course, Lane Johnson retiring – all of a sudden now, it's on the board that your team is not going to win the division. It's on the board that they're not going to contend for a title. I think it's even more on the board that they won't make the playoffs. So if you're Howie Roseman and you're taking a macro view of this thing, maybe you decide to do a soft reset this season and get ready for 2027. So I think that's kind of... That is how I'm viewing this. I don't think that this is what Jerry Jones did with the Micah Parsons trade in terms of getting future assets in order to use them on this year's team. I don't think this year's team has given you enough evidence that they are about to, you know, try to contend for a title. I don't.

0: see it that way. I think this is more so about, you know, planning for the future and recognizing that there is value to be had for being able to get Cam Jurgens. And now if you look at what Howie Roseman was able to do, I mean, this offseason he trades A.J. Brown for a 2028 first-round pick. Now he trades Cam Jurgens for a 2028 second-round pick. If you look at 2022, that's the exact same investment he used to get both of those players on the Philadelphia Eagles. So, I mean, being able to get those guys, have a couple of Super Bowl runs, one Super Bowl championship, and then flip them for the exact same thing that you pay for, that's what I call good business. That's a hell of an ROI. So I think this is all about Howie Roseman planning for the future, recognizing that this year's team won't be good enough because the foundational elements just aren't there.
1: Yeah, they don't call him the trade father for nothing. He's always wheeling and dealing and trying to make this team better, which is why I thought this was interesting yesterday, because we've been trying to diagnose what's going on with this Eagles team, specifically this offense. We're like, what is going on with Jalen Hurts and company, especially in the second half of these past two games we've seen? They're outscored 31-0, 68 net yards passing, only 172 yards of total offense. And as we were doing the autopsy, we kept pointing to the offensive line. We kept pointing to offensive line play. So when they move on from Cam Jurgens yesterday, I'm like, are they telling on themselves? Is this them saying, we're going to have some self-awareness here? And as you said, CeCe, this season isn't it. So we're just going to punt and plan for the future. Because if you believed in this group, I would think you would want to ameliorate the situation and not take pieces away and make what was already a vulnerability weaker.
2: I'm going to take the bait. Ameliorate. Word of the day.
1: Ameliorate is not our word.
0: No, it wasn't, man.
2: All right, so I lose again, 2-2, going into Friday.
1: Ameliorate, though, to make a bad situation better.
2: All right, well done by you. Maybe one of the great comebacks in Word of the Day history, if
1: Are
2: you come
1: you
2: back.
1: Are you about to be a 28-3 on the wrong side of things comeback?
2: Okay, so you guys played it safe, both of you. I'm not planning on doing so here with this.
1: Oh.
2: What are they actually doing here? Cam Jurgens, for them, once he moves out of center to guard, I don't think they had the value for him anymore, and he wasn't playing that well at guard. I think they sold high, okay? But why? CeCe did not play it safe with this. He made the declarative statement of, I don't think they're flipping guys for this year, right? I don't think they're getting all these picks for right now.
0: Mm-hmm.
2: Yeah, I think this is to tell the world, one way or another, is Jalen Hurts a real deal or not? I think they're okay with Jalen Hurts not being good. That's how I look at this. I think they're going to tear this thing down. They took away arguably his best receiver. His tight end, his go-to guy, is not healthy. His offensive line is completely in shambles right now, although Markel Bell is an enormous human being.
1: He's
2: at right tackle, 6'9", 380 or whatever he is, so like that should be a help. I think what they're going to do over the next year plus is determine for the world whether or not Jalen Hurts is the man, because no one would say that Josh Allen could not overcome anyone removed from the team. No one could sit there and say Patrick Mahomes couldn't overcome anyone removed from the team. I don't think they like Jalen Hurts as much as I like Jalen Hurts. That's my opinion, outside looking in.
1: But if they were trying to figure out their stance on Jalen Hurts, why would they take away protection? Why would they make it harder for him?
0: Well, I don't know that they did that intentionally, right?
1: Yeah.
0: The Landon Dickerson injury happened. You had the situation with Lane Johnson happen. Those are not things that you could foresee, right? So I think that the offensive line was viewed coming into the season as a position group of strength, and now it's turning out to be one of your biggest glaring weaknesses. And so I think that this was not something that was planned, but now Howie Roseman is adjusting his plan on the fly. And it just so happens to undercut whatever potential that this Eagles team had in 2026. But again, this is a situation where the Eagles in the coming years were going to have to deal with some of the ramifications of structuring the contracts the way that they did, right? So this was going to happen in terms of them having to retool the team. But because of the injuries and the defections on the offensive line, it presents a natural opportunity for them to make a tough decision. It really makes it a little bit easier and takes pressure off of Howie Roseman when, you know, in terms of moving in a different direction and moving toward some younger players in some spots where you've had stalwarts of this dynastic run. The one thing that I will say, though, when it comes to the Jalen Hurts of it all, they may not love

0: the head coach doesn't have an identity for the team, it makes it hard for me to be really critical of the quarterback, especially knowing that he's dealing with foundational problems on the offensive line.
1: The overall, why would they, the Windy Fingers go up on this one. Why would they do that? Is it to set up for the future, like CeCe said? Is it to replenish right now? Is it to test Jalen Hurts? Is it just that they don't think the guy's that good anymore? I don't know what it is. Is it to get closer to an identity, which I don't know how this gets you closer
0: but
1: to that,
0: I don't know how you go to the place of they don't think he's good anymore when they draft a receiver with a first-round pick. They don't do that if they don't believe in Jalen Hurts.
1: I hope
0: they moved
1: right.
0: on from A.J. Brown because they thought it was addition by subtraction from a personality standpoint. It has nothing to do with whether or not they thought Jalen Hurts was the goods. If they didn't think he was the goods, they wouldn't have drafted a wide receiver with the first round pick.
1: Very fair. To be continued on this. The battle continues. The five-hour energy battle between CeCe and Harry Douglas. That'll come your way next. We're on Sportsmanlike, presented by Progressive Insurance.
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0: This is Unsportsmanlike on ESPN Radio. I gotta say
1: it was a good day. And the 0-2. Swinging a high fly ball into right. That should do it. Tucker is there, and the Dodgers win. 4-1, the final. They take the series 3-1 against the Atlanta Braves. Once again, this Dodger machine is moving on to the National League Championship Series.
2: Dave O'Brien, Jess Mendoza with the call. Dodgers over the Braves, 3-1. NLDS, NLCS, en route, a repeat of last year. Dodgers and Brewers. That highlight was played for one man and one man only. Our next guest, Harry Douglas.
3: Hello there, sir.
2: That's where the intro is played.
4: Right?
2: They said to me, we have this big intro. Where's the intro? I was setting up the big intro.
5: That was your setup for the pick segment?
2: Our next guest. Boom. Then you play the intro.
5: That was, no.
2: Harry knew. Harry, do you agree that that was an appropriate setup for the intro?
6: No. Well, hold on, Harry. Before you answer that, we have two other spots that we need to start with here. Harry, how are you feeling about your Braves? And then also, well, Harry, is there another team you want to bring up and throw at Canty?
3: Oh, so, you know, my Braves, listen, our best players didn't step up in this series. And it was pretty crazy to watch, you know, not just last night, but in just about every single game. You know, Matt Olson didn't show up. Ronald Acuna definitely didn't show up. I don't think I've ever seen Ronald Acuna look at so many strikes down the middle of the plate as I did in this series versus the Dodgers. And I took my son to the game where Yamamoto pitched versus Chris Sale, and I knew early on in that game, the way the Dodgers jumped on him, that it was going to be a long one for the Braves. Now, they actually had a chance last year. Ali did a great job, I thought, pitching. And I thought the offense didn't pick up, you know, where they probably should have picked up and hold up their end of the bargain. So they're going home. The series, they lost 3-1. I mean, at least we had a better showing than the Yankees, who didn't win a damn game in the series.
2: Okay, well, that reintroduces
4: you. Well, I mean, you got eliminated before we did, so there's that. I'm not really worried
3: about
4: it.
3: Well, it's just because we played, you know, earlier. That's all.
4: Okay, well, okay. I'm just saying, that's factually correct. Y'all got eliminated before we did.
7: That's true. Yeah.
3: You didn't win a game, CC.
4: Okay, well, when's the last time y'all been in the World Series? When's the last time y'all had a damn chance at winning a championship? When's the last time you've been in the World Series? Okay.
3: Well, CC, if you be quiet, I tell you, 2021, you haven't won one since 2009.
4: No, but we were in the World Series 2 years ago, Bucko. We were there 2 years ago, okay? At least we were there. At least we were there and we had a chance. Yeah, we were there. All right, you still resting on laurels from a half decade ago. We good, bro. We good. We just gonna retool. We have the excuse of not having our best player in the series. Aaron Judge.
3: No, there's no
4: three-time MVP.
3: No,
4: he wasn't in the series, bro.
3: Okay. No,
4: if you didn't have your best player, okay, that's one thing. Y'all had everybody you needed, and you still couldn't come through.
3: The Yankees sucked in the series. You didn't.

0: game. You got swept.
1: Yes, because we didn't have our best player. We didn't even have our second biggest player. Stanton was hurt. He had one play appearance. Yes. Come on, man. What are you talking about?
0: You sucked. Now, let me also say this, man. Shout out to the Atlanta Dream for going up 2-0 in the series versus the New York Liberty. I did want to put that out there. Also, shout out to my Falcons, man. It's something about them Falcons when they play in prime time. See, this is my first time I've been able to be on the show. We didn't have Freddie and Harry the last 3 days because of baseball in that time slot. So I just wanted to come give a shout out to the Atlanta Dream, number one, representing for the eight, and my Atlanta Falcons. Michael Penix Jr., Bijan Robinson, the Robinson twins, Brian Robinson, Bijan Robinson. We have another one this week, CC, in primetime versus Baltimore Ravens. I'm excited about Sunday Night Football.
1: All right, don't lose to my Ravens now.
2: Oh, boy. We need more between you two.
3: Is there another
2: way to
3: break?
1: Don't lose to my Ravens. Y'all riding high. Lamar's hurt. We might be rocking with Snoop Hurley. Don't lose to my Ravens now. You're talking a lot of cash money right now.
3: Are we talking wager between the two of you?
1: I mean,
0: Here's what a lot of people don't understand about the Ravens. I'm a big fan of backup quarterbacks being similar in style to the starting quarterbacks. Tyler Huntley is a really good, decent backup, in my opinion. So, you know, if Lamar Jackson doesn't play, I still believe he's a threat from the quarterback position.
1: Nah, stay on that side, Harry. I don't need you saying good things about my team, dog. You stay on that
0: side with your
1: Falcons, dog.
0: My job is to be an analyst, not be satisfied for making the World Series as a Yankees fan and not winning it since 2009.
1: Okay. All right. Well, there you go. Well, you know, we got some other business to get to, Harry. We got the college football picks, and our picks are brought to you by 5-Hour Energy. 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And y'all know I'm...
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2: Can we just wait a second? Let's just rank quickly the most awkward moments that have happened in the last 8 minutes here with the great Harry Douglas, Freddie and Harry, weekdays 5 p. to 8 p. Eastern. Me throwing to the open without making it clear I'm throwing to the open. Pat then saying that was your throw. Harry having a list of things to have beef with. CeCe and Harry going back and forth with the Yankees v. Braves. Harry then adding things about the Dream and the Falcons. CeCe doing the great promotion for 5-Hour Energy and then playing the open as he's closing. And now this. Harry, did I miss anything?
3: More errors than the Yankees defense, am I right?
2: Yeah, seriously. Oh, boy. Sorry. Oh, now Smalls going at CeCe.
3: Sorry.
1: Word, that's what we're doing?
3: Sorry. My team didn't even make the playoffs.
1: Nope. I'm gonna remember that one. Just log that in.
3: You're right.
1: The Packers play this week?
3: Harry, about them.
1: Harry, who needs to bring the energy in college football? Who you got?
0: Okay, a team that needs to bring that energy, they definitely didn't bring it last week, and clearly they needed that 5-hour energy. Boston Cream to live the dream, obviously. I'm going with the Florida Gators playing against South Carolina. They got routed last week versus Missouri. They gave up multiple explosive plays. They could not run the football effectively at all as well. So I think Jaden Vaught, the running back for the University of Florida, I think the Florida Gators and those skill position players and even the quarterback, they're going to have a better showing versus South Carolina this week. They will bring that energy. 5-hour energy to be exact.
1: No, I like it. I like it. I'm not even mad at it because they did get the dog walked on them out there in Mizzou. For me, I'm going with a continuation of my pick from last week. Remember last week I took USC to bring the energy to beat Washington. Remember they caught the fade a couple of weeks ago to Oregon. So now I am actually rolling with Penn State to bring the energy against number 19 ranked USC because you best believe that King Miller and that Trojans offense is watching what Northwestern did to the Nittany Lions last week out in Chicago, and they're thinking they're going to run the ball until the cows come home. So Rocco Beck and that Penn State offense, their best defense is playing keep away from USC's offense. That means you better sustain drives. In order to do that, Harry, you got to bring that 5-hour energy, and guess what? It's that team donut, 5 hour energy for me.
2: 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You know what awkward equals? Memorable. Well done, Harry Douglas. 5 p.m. to 8 p.m. Eastern. Freddie and Harry. Maybe he surprises us in person tomorrow. We talk to him next Thursday for sure with the 5 hour energy head to head here between CC and Harry. Harry, thank you as always. We appreciate it.
0: No problem. Love y'all.
2: Love you too. 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
1: If you're an NFL fan, you're probably in a long-distance relationship with your team, and that hurts your heart. 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By the way, Peter King joining us in 15 minutes. All-time iconic writer.

0: actor. He's got his book, The Game with Peter King, that is out. Somehow Peter King retires and works more because he puts together an enormous book on the NFL. Monday Morning Quarterback, everybody knows him from. He just came in during the break. We're already debating topics, and we're very excited to talk to Peter in about 15 minutes. So you're definitely going to want to hear that and definitely want to get his book as well. Peter, if he was still writing day-to-day, would be writing tonight about Thursday Night Football, a game between the Dallas Cowboys and Tampa Bay Buccaneers. Obviously, the Bucs have not won a game, 0-4 this season. Baker Mayfield is out. The Cowboys are 2-2, kind of on the way up, specifically with their offense. But what does Jerry Jones do? Of course, gives us extra ammo, as after tonight, what, they'll have 10 days? What do you think of when you think of a 10-day break for teams? Transactions. Jerry Jones, 105.3 The Fan in Dallas. Trades, Jerry?
1: The door is always open to get better. I know that's almost a cliche, but if the right – I'm never shut down from trying to get something that would really advance the needle, especially one that could do it now and into the future. And, again, I said at the start of training camp, I'm willing to put some things out there that are for today, lean more today than they would be 3 years from now. Well, that's the future we're talking about. So I'm open. We're open. We've got a trade deadline coming up when you can do some things. Let's see what happens.
0: Okay. So with the Dallas Cowboys now, offense on the way up, they just traded for Joey Porter Jr., corner. He's saying the door is still open to make a trade. The Giants are 3-1 without their starting quarterback. The Eagles are both depleted and depleting themselves. And the Commanders had been, and not now, moving forward likely, without Jaden Daniels. With the Cowboys, is it you better win the division or you're going to win the division? Or both?
2: I was going to say, could the answer be C, all of the above?
0: Well, I don't know. You tell me.
3: Yeah. I think they better win the division, and they're going to win the division.
2: Yeah.
3: They've invested heavily in this roster in trying to fill holes in order to get this team to the top of the NFC East and position for a deep playoff run. And it's hard to imagine the Dallas Cowboys being able to go far in the postseason if they don't have at least one of those postseason games being at home. So winning the division is mission critical for them, and it just so happens that the Philadelphia Eagles have taken the posture that they're punting on the season. So if you look at that, you look at what the New York Giants have going on with Jameis Winston / J.J. McCarthy at quarterback, you look at the state of affairs with the Washington Commanders, and you know Jaden Daniels missing some time. Potentially he'll be back soon, but we just don't know how long he's going to stay in the lineup. So I think that it's there for the taking for the Dallas Cowboys, but it's just a matter of how quickly – Christian Parker and that defense can get up to speed and get to a place where they're representative of a team, of a defense, of a team that's going to be postseason worthy. So I think that's the biggest question that I have right now for the Dallas Cowboys, because the offense will take care of itself, right? Mm-hmm. They got out to a slow start this season against the New York Giants. That is what it is. But the offense over the last couple of weeks is, you know, is starting to look the part. And Dak Prescott is playing really good football.
2: Offense ranks 12th in yards per game, 3rd in points per game.
3: Yeah.
2: They are getting better.
3: Yeah. I mean, they're averaging 3.4 yards per drive, which is the most on a per-drive basis this century. It's
2: so
3: crazy.
2: Before the season, Jerry Jones had this sense of urgency. Dak Prescott, when he was talking about Gotti, the greatest offense there is, which he said, by the way, he has no regrets in letting the world in on that little moniker. He said that he feels it in a different way from Jerry Jones than he had in years past. Brian Schottenheimer let us in, saying they expect to be in L.A. competing for the Super Bowl. And as the season has gone on, even though it's been back and forth, up and down, Jerry Jones has gone out there and made moves. Now, because of the way the division is falling around them, I imagine that sense of urgency is only going to ratchet up. So when Jerry says the door is open for business, he's been telling us that this offseason, that he believes in this team, and he's not going to be afraid to take big swings. We see them go out and add to this defense, add Joey Porter. I don't think that this is posturing from him. He believes in this group. The division looks like it's crumbling around them. They need to be aggressive here. They need to continue to have that sense of urgency because they can take this division and run with it.
0: Here's the weirdest thing. If we would have sat here before the season and we would have done the schedule game and we would have looked at the Cowboys five-game stretch, home against the Ravens, at the Texans, home against the Bucs, at the Packers, at the Eagles, we would look at that and say, well, that is rough. Now, they beat the Texans on the road, winless team. They have the Bucs at home tonight with Jalen Daniels as quarterback, Kansas, undrafted rookie free agent. They have at the Packers, which seems like no Micah now. That does not seem like a Micah game where it's going to be all the drama. I mean, he'll be there physically, but he's not going to be playing, mm-hmm. right? So he'll still be the story, but not playing in there. Sorry, Smalls. Yeah. Packers are not very good right now.
3: No.
0: Then at the Eagles on Monday Night Football, ESPN and ABC, while I still think that's a game, others would have the right to say, Cam Jurgens was the first of whatever else is yet to come in terms of tearing down that team a little bit and rebuilding for 27 and 28 and beyond. All of a sudden, that stretch that we thought CC was going to be really hard before the season, very winnable. The games all across the board here.
3: Yeah, it's an opportunity for the Dallas Cowboys to take control of their destiny in the heart of their schedule. And this is around the time of year where teams start to form an identity on both sides of the ball in terms of how they want to win. And I guess that's the only part that's missing for me with the Dallas Cowboys. I know who they're going to be on offense, especially when they get Tyler Smith back, and we'll see whether or not he gives it a go tonight. But, like, I know the Dallas Cowboys are going to be able to score points. The question is, are they going to be able to stop anybody? And adding Joey Porter Jr. is going to go a long ways to that end. But most importantly, it's going to have to start with the front seven and that group being able to stop the run. And I get that they're asking a lot of guys to do different things as opposed to what we've seen them do earlier in their careers. But if and when this thing clicks in, the Dallas Cowboys could be one of those teams that catches fire at the right time at the end of the season going into the playoffs.
0: Completely unfair thing to do to the Bucs, but I have to do it for tonight. We have the game tonight. When you say, can the Cowboys' defense stop anybody, is there anybody to stop on the Tampa offense right now?
3: Well, listen, it's a rookie quarterback on a short week in his second start.
0: It's completely unfair to even ask anything of him.
3: It's set up for the Dallas Cowboys to use this as a get-right game for their defense. If they can't stop these people, then they're going to have some problems for the rest of the way. Not saying that Tampa won't be ready with a plan in terms of trying to make life easy for Jalen Daniels while he's out there. But if you're Christian Parker, in no way, shape, or form can you go out there and let your defense embarrass you tonight against these people.
0: So what is everybody rooting for tonight? Obviously, Tampa to win to create drama and chaos tomorrow.
2: We're
0: right?
2: Team us. We want the storyline.
0: But that would be chaotic.
3: I'm actually rooting for a dominant performance for the Dallas Cowboys.
0: Because
3: if the Dallas Cowboys stay relevant, the longer they are relevant, the better it is for us to speculate about Jerry Jones potentially making another move before the deadline.
2: Oh, I like that.
3: Because if they lose, it's like, yeah. Okay, well, why would Jerry double down on mediocrity?
2: Yeah,
3: then all of a sudden, the wheeler dealer, the gambler and his Cowboys are live before the trade deadline in early November.
2: You've convinced me.
3: Yeah.
2: Dipping
3: their toes back in those waters?
2: No doubt.
3: Why not?
0: So
3: load up, Dallas Cowboys.
2: There's nothing more dangerous than an old man with money.
3: Yes, exactly.
0: See, the problem. The problem with that is what happens to our guy Todd Bowles? They get their butts kicked tonight. They're 0-5.
3: He's going to make a hell of a defensive coordinator for somebody somewhere.
0: Peter King, the game. He will join us next on Sportsmanlike. 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
1: 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Mark Blankenbaker, Drew Diener, Creighton Harley. Back and well rested for a full day yesterday, and Creighton, you get a little sleep after kind of a short coming in on a short rest yesterday, and
2: I'm good to go. I come in on short rest most days, so pretty good. Watched a lot of baseball last night. Watched a lot of weekday CUSA football. A little thriller, Kennesaw and Jacksonville State. Jacksonville State with the field goal in the last minute to win. And then FIU with JoJo Stone at receiver, former Louisville card.
1: JoJo Stone's at FIU.
2: Care of New Mexico State. They did.
1: Okay, I didn't realize JoJo had gotten there. I'm looking up the box score now to see how JoJo Stone did.
2: I did not see him record a reception, but I didn't watch the entire game.
1: He did not record a reception. He was a player that came to Louisville with a lot of hype and a lot of intrigue, a lot of star ratings, and no catches for FIU last night. Tonight, you get four college football games. You got Sam Houston, Liberty, Missouri State, Western Kentucky, South Florida, UTSA, South Alabama, and Arkansas State. But you also have, an NFL matchup between the Buccaneers, 0-4 Buccaneers, which is not what I expected, and the Cowboys, and I guess the Yankees got eliminated last night. The Yankees, the Braves, and the Padres, all season concluded.
2: Yep, so tonight, Guardians, White Sox in the ALDS.
1: And the Guardians, White Sox in the ALDS tonight. We'll have a game four for you. And, so there's, kind of your update on what went down last evening in the world of sports. And I don't know, I guess I'll watch Guardians White Sox at 8 o'clock tonight. That's probably more interesting to me than the NFL game. I don't care. And the Bucks are 0-4. The Cowboys are whatever. So I don't know. I mean, if you're talking about tonight's watch, everything's going to be about, obviously for us between you and me about Florida State, Louisville tomorrow, and the weather forecast is coming together. It looks good.
2: Good. You and the weather. As long as the weather's good, we're good to go.
1: Well, yeah, no. I mean, yes, I want the weather to be very good for our tailgate, for our fans, and our experience out there. And look, when you're a 2-3 football team, you're looking for whatever you can do to incentivize people to get out there and, kind of support their team.
3: We didn't need a bad weather day.
1: You didn't need a bad weather day.
3: This is not the week to have bad weather.
1: That's right. So,
3: you're dressed for winter. You got a jacket and a hoodie on.
1: Well, it's 45 degrees this morning or whatever. It was like 50 degrees this morning when I left the house. I just felt like
3: he's playing like the British Open on a windy Sunday.
1: It is a thin hoodie.
3: He's got the sweater vest and a hoodie. I mean, that is you're going skiing.
1: Well, I'm not going skiing. I have shorts on. I'm wearing shorts.
3: That's a total contradiction. You have a hoodie.
1: My legs are hot. My body is cold.
2: It's a weird one. I'm doing the same thing. It's a 35-degree difference between when you wake up
1: it
2: and
1: is.
2: The afternoon.
1: Like last night. Still not,
3: but you guys aren't outside walking to work. How long are you outside? 10 seconds?
1: Ooh, I mean,
3: you got the poopy garage. You're outside. Are you even outside?
1: No. I'm not.
3: You're actually never outside.
1: No.
3: You go from your nice garage, because we know you got the new garage.
1: Yeah, the Schiller overhead door garage.
3: And you
1: garage.
3: Go from your nice garage to the poopy garage. And then you come up the stairs.
1: Oh, yeah. But, you never know when you might go outside. And, by the way,
2: fire drills and
3: by the time you go outside, it'll be about noon.
1: I have hot legs. My legs are hot. Okay? And
3: get ZZ Top.
1: Yeah.
3: ZZ Top hot. Yeah.
1: Creighton likes to keep a cold polar bear environment. So I want to keep my body warm.
3: I mean, this is the temperature the same every morning. But I don't know. You just seem like you're dressed for the British Open on a Sunday.
1: Good. And this is a thin hoodie. And, yesterday I spent like all the day in the car. It was awful because, Wren had soccer in Washington, Indiana. You could look it up on a map. It's very far away. And
3: a lot of places you can look up on a map.
1: Yeah. It's a place that is on a map that you could look up. But it's a long way away. And so we, drove in from home to here here back home, back to, up to Washington, back. So I spent the whole day in a car, and yeah, the weather changed.
3: Parenting, that's what it does.
1: The weather changed.
3: Parents for sport, you sports, nothing ruins people's lives like you sports.
1: I mean, it's high school soccer.
3: It's high school, okay.
1: It's just their sectional.
3: This is actually, okay. Oh, okay. Well, yeah. It's a big deal.
1: It's a big deal. You lose, you're done. No, your season's over.
3: Yeah, you're not qualifying for a Midwest regional in Cairo.
1: Right. Which is why it's all the way there, because it's like a facility where, like, in this region, everybody goes and plays and there's a game after us. And I was just like, thank God we're not the late game. I'm so happy we were the early game.
2: Well, I was going to ask, so they're not listening right now. Do you ever just, like, in the back of your mind say, man, it wouldn't be the worst thing in the world?
1: Well, yes, because
3: especially weekend tournament. Now, I wouldn't think for this. I would think high school. You're in.
1: So, you know, next week, later in the week, starts fall break. So when the game was tied, all I could hear was the Beach Boy Kokomo song in my head. You know, because we're headed to the Florida Keys. So I was like, if we lose,
3: and when is this adventure?
1: So we leave Wednesday.
3: This coming Wednesday.
1: I mean, yeah,
3: it's been a while
1: Wednesday.
3: Since you've had a vacation.
1: I mean, yeah, it's been a bit, you know.
2: It's been like 2 months.
1: Yeah.
3: If that.
1: I mean, we skipped September.
3: Thoughts and prayers. I mean, I don't know how you do something.
1: And really, if you think about it, the July trip bled into August. And so that was only one trip in two months.
3: One trip to Europe.
1: That doesn't really
3: see. They gave him a refund check they weren't expecting. That is like giving a terrorist a nuke. When it comes to
1: they did.
3: Hang on, save. Hell no.
1: Those European laws and their flight disruption rules and all that stuff. That was gorgeous. That'll fund our trip to the Florida Keys and for fall break. And
3: found out you could fly direct to Key West from Cincinnati. I didn't know that.
1: Yeah, I think. And we're not flying into Key West because we're not going to Key West. We're going to an earlier Key.
3: Yeah.
1: So we're flying into Fort Lauderdale because it's quicker. We got Florida State tomorrow night.
3: Yes, let's do. Yes, Florida State.
1: Creighton's
2: they're more in the panhandle, I believe.
1: Yeah, Creighton's you're not going to go to Syracuse for the football game? It's like between Syracuse and the Florida Keys.
3: If this game were in Tallahassee, it might not be getting played. Right? I mean, the storm?
1: Friday is where it's coming in, and it has shifted east, and it's sped up. So,
3: okay.
1: We're talking about Hurricane Acacius, which is now a Category 1 storm. Early in the whole situation, they were talking about it going through New Orleans. Now, they're talking about it going through Pensacola, maybe even Destin, in that, like, Pensacola,
3: Panama City. Because I was at Double Dogs last night, and there was a bartender that she said she was going to Destin this week, and I was like, you are not.
1: No, you're not.
3: Destin this weekend.
1: You are not.
3: I hate to break it to you. That's going to be a Monday or Tuesday kind of trip. That is not going to be on Saturday. Thought she was leaving Saturday. I'm like, you should turn on a television.
1: You should pay attention to the world.
3: You should turn on a television. You are not going to Destin this weekend.
1: But I do think that she could probably go on Sunday. If it's not washed out, you know, like that part of that is, it does feel like it's going to be a big rain event.
3: Yeah.
1: Now
3: it looks like it's going a little more
1: east.
3: Well, okay. This is not east. What is that? I'm looking at weather.com.
1: Oh, I'm talking about where it makes landfall. So what happens once it hits land?
3: That looks like it's going.
2: Looks straight over Alabama.
1: Yeah. Like it's going to go over Alabama.
3: But that's not what this says on the weather.com. It's the front page of weather.com. Go to weather.com.
1: Okay.
3: I think it's heading west, more west than it was.
1: No, because they had it at New Orleans. Okay. And so New Orleans is there. So the cone, so it shifted. And now they've got it more like going right to the Mobile Bay, and like if you look to the right of Mobile Bay, that's Pensacola.
3: Mm-hmm.
1: But
3: it's coming up like an east,
1: right, and then once
3: west
1: it makes
3: Tennessee.
1: Landfall, it basically goes up Alabama Mississippi state line.
3: Yeah,
1: you know, and so that's kind of the path that it's going to take. Now the good news for Alabama Georgia is that it's going to be, because that's a night game, it's going to get through. Mm-hmm. They think. The majority of the storm through like their tailgating time, and so so they're going to get the game in, but
3: because it's late, it's better.
1: But yes, but it's not good for UKLSU because it's sped up.
3: It'll take its time and it'll be up there.
1: Yeah, and so it's good. Like so now the forecast as yesterday they're like, well, it's going to like be, you know, as the game is concluding, it's going to start now. Yeah. They're thinking that it's going to happen like during the tailgate UK LSU perhaps. So, I mean, a lot can change, obviously.
3: Great week to have a Friday night game, boys and girls. It is probably the best week ever.
1: We're hitting this perfect.
3: Friday night game.
1: Yeah, this is perfect because we're having great weather and
3: we're good. Like, so yeah, we're good to go. Like, it's going to be good. The conditions are going to be good. Playing yet another coach whose team fan base wants to fire him.
1: Yep.
3: So hopefully we can oblige them this time, even though they don't have the money. So I don't know. Another 3.5-point favorite again.
1: Right. It's held strong there, 3.5-point favorite. And, you know, Florida State looked real good last week. I was surprised, 38-6 to Virginia. Yeah. You know, that's probably the best Florida State has looked in a really long time against a real opponent. And so that was a surprising result. They're going in, you know, in a positive direction. But, yeah, their fans still want to fire them.
3: Yeah.
1: They beat Virginia worse than they beat Central Arkansas.
3: I don't know. Does that say something about Virginia?
1: Maybe. I mean, I don't know. I mean,
3: this is the ACC's problem. No one's any good except Miami.
1: Yeah, so Florida State, they lost 50-36 to Alabama.
3: Yeah, but the game was way more competitive than anybody thought it was. I think
1: that's correct.
3: I was watching the majority of that game and thinking, man, you know, in the first half, you're like, hell, they're going toe-to-toe with them. They're going back up and down the field.
1: And SMU struggled to beat Florida State as well. They had a bunch of turnovers in that game, and SMU was only able to win by 3 in Tallahassee. So I don't know that we're going to run away with this. I think when I was in July and June, my brain was like, oh, Florida State, they're going to be terrible. They've got Ashton Daniels, a quarterback. But it's their defense. Creighton, what was the number that Virginia was able to gain last week per play? It was less than 3 yards per play.
2: Yeah, it was like 3 yards per play, and then less than 1 yard per rush. Virginia got 0.9 yards a rush.
1: Yeah, so they really shut it down. And I have said this for a long time.
3: They haven't seen our consistent offensive line, so they just don't know what they're in for. All right.
1: I would like to think that our running backs are better than Virginia's.
2: I hope we're healthy with Amar O'Neal and Case and Henry both on the injury report. So that's what I'm worried about on the other line.
1: I'm more confident that Anwar will play over Kaysen. Kaysen didn't finish the game last week, and we were shuffling guys around because Anwar he missed time because of that chop block that they did on the defensive line that they did get called for, which was nice. So Lance had to shift out there to left tackle, and then they put Wibberly in at center. Then when Kaysen went down, they put Anwar back in, and then Lance actually had to go and play right tackle for the first time this year. And it's great that Lance can play so many positions, but I would like him to play center. That's the plan. You know, for him to play center, but he's playing center. He's playing left tackle. He's playing right tackle. He's basically like because Wibberly is an okay replacement at center, and it's an important position to snap it to the quarterback.
3: Yeah.
1: But, you know, it's important.
3: I think I just throw that one in. Yes, it's an important position to snap it to the quarterback.
1: But, you know, so are tackles, you know, and so when Kaysen can't go and Anwar can't go, it does limit you. When you look at a defense that played like they did last week against Virginia stopping the run, you're like, okay, well, we got to get our offensive line back and healthy. We've really only had them healthy for one game this year.
3: Well, I don't know about flipping tackles and all that. That's you. You watch that during the game. My eyes glaze over.
1: It matters. I know you're not following.
3: I know it matters. I just don't. I can't keep up with all that in the middle. I mean, you keep up that in the middle of the game.
2: It's amazing watching the game with him. What he's observing. If he just talked out loud what he's observing, he catches everything, like the substitutions and everything.
3: That's what a radio broadcast is great for. Like, because you'll never get that on television.
1: Yeah.
3: But like Paul, Jody, and Swalback, that what you're talking about is the same thing they're talking about. But if I'm watching that, I got to remember who these new guys are every year anyway, catching the ball and running the ball.
1: Well, we had a tendency until last week. Every time we subbed 85 in, Justin Reed, we ran the ball.
2: Well, he's the H-back.
1: Yeah, but we never threw it with him in the game. And so then finally we threw it. And then he actually got a catch.
3: Well, that's what you're setting up, I assume, right?
1: Maybe. And then he watched the Lincoln Kienholz incomplete pass fumble roll on the ground. And I was like, well, get him out.
2: Everybody did.
1: Yeah. And I think he's a good player.
3: He became the most hated player on the whole team at that point.
1: Yeah, I was like,
3: nobody
1: what are we
3: knew
1: doing?
3: His name. Get him out.
1: 85.
3: Get him out. No, get 85 out.
1: He's been a good player for us in those packages, but in that play, I'm like, I don't want to see your face.
3: No, go. Get out.
1: Yeah, and it's those type of plays.
3: Close
1: that,
3: your mouth when you talk to me.
1: Yeah. Shut your mouth when you talk
3: to me. That's right. That's how mad you were at. You shut your mouth when you talk to
1: me. Can I get some points? You can have the points.
3: Yeah. Wedding pressures. Yeah. You guys shut up. So we got it tomorrow night. I think this is just one of those, like, I want to keep some excitement going with the season, because there is, or not even going, I mean, sort of a, it's not even traction. It's just not going in reverse.
1: Yeah.
3: I mean, it tomorrow night, a loss, your season's just tanked. You're in reverse. You're going the absolute wrong direction. And even Creighton won't be able to keep his chin up.
2: Boy, that,
3: I mean, we're going
2: to
3: need
2: that
3: a
2: drive
3: check
2: to Syracuse next week could be a real fun one if we.
1: You can skip it, Creighton. They're gonna let you zoom in post game. You could chill.
3: You don't have
1: if
3: to
1: they
3: go.
1: Lose this game. You don't have
3: even
1: to
3: even if
1: Syracuse.
3: They win. You don't have to go.
2: Well, I just re-upped, guys. I got Louisville at 75-1 to win the ACC as we're sitting here. I'm paying for the playoff trip.
3: Yeah.
1: Well, here's the thing. So I was driving in this morning, and we're doing our picks today. So I was trying to figure out, like, you know.
3: You start thinking about a matter.
1: Well, I started thinking about the Louisville game.
2: He's got a long time to think.
1: I've got an hour and 15 in the car.
3: That's true.
2: He's not, like, three songs shuffled in here.
1: Yeah. So I'm driving in. I was listening to Andy's show from yesterday. I didn't get a chance to listen to the first 2 hours. I got to listen to the third hour. But anyway, so I was, like, getting caught up on those first 2 hours. And I was like, okay, we're going to do picks today. Can I pick Louisville to win? And I was like, I don't know that I can. Mm-hmm. I was like, I think the most surprising thing to me about this game is if either team won by a lot. I think if Florida State won by a lot or if Louisville won by a lot, that would surprise me. I think the one thing that I'm expecting is a very good football game tomorrow night between two teams going in two different directions. And I wonder if the wheels will fall off for Florida State like they've done, in the last couple of years under Mike Norvell, or if Louisville will gain some traction, or if they'll play like a team that's feeling sorry for itself.
3: I don't know that I'd be surprised if one of the teams came out. I mean, I think both of them are capable of playing really well, and I could actually see one of these teams winning by a
1: lot. You could.
3: Yeah,
1: you could. You could see like a three-touchdown win for Louisville.
3: Three. Either way, I could see.
1: 17 points.
3: Yeah, something like that. You know, I mean, I could see something like that happening. Just, I don't know, I think they're both primed for one of those games that just kind of swallows your season, to be honest with you.
1: Yeah, I mean. Does it revive Louisville? Like, could Louisville get revived here? Could they?
2: Still got to remember, Lincoln Keenels is a really good quarterback. And as long as he's behind center, we're going to be in every single game. I mean, and if you look at the back half of that schedule, four of our closing games are against teams that are ranked below us in the ACC.
3: Yeah, we got to get another win before I can do that, though. I can't even allow myself. What you're saying is right. That's how we will think. I just can't do it right now because I mean, they're 1-2 in the league.
1: I know. I mean, well, and 2-6 in our last eight against power four opponents.
3: I mean,
1: so
3: you're focusing on that.
1: I think power four opponent metric matters a ton.
3: Yeah, I just don't know that the losses. I don't. You know, the losses.
1: They're all
3: about
1: one. They're all about one score.
3: I know, but
1: except for SMU.
3: But those kind of come in streaks. I mean, Jeff gave that stat about the Chiefs as well, where they won. You know, a couple of those years they won, like, I don't know, 10 out of 11 or something like that. I'm going to get the stat wrong. Like, 10 of 11 one-score games, and then they went below 500 in their next
1: year. Yeah, I think they were 5-0 or something, and then they were like 0-8 the next year. Something crazy like that.
3: A wild swing like that.
1: I would be stunned if Louisville laid down and quit. That doesn't
3: That's not the persona.
1: It doesn't feel like Jeff Brohm. It doesn't feel like Lincoln Keenholz. It doesn't feel like any but like Clev Lubin, like any of the guys and the personalities that we've seen on the team. Now, does that mean that we're disorganized? We could be. You know, like we could be.
2: Is there a chance Isaac got comfortable last week too? I mean, nine carries, 125 yards. He finally broke one for 75.
3: Got comfortable in a good way, you mean?
2: Yeah.
3: Yeah,
2: settled in. And, you know, the other eight carries were for 50 yards.
3: I can't project any of it. Every time I want to get some momentum, I get, you know, it's one step forward, two steps back. I mean, I don't know if it would revive the season. It would give it the season.

0: That's a law.
1: But, I mean, if you're on death row, what does it matter?
2: But you have to do it responsibly. If you're going to murder someone, I mean, if you'd like to debate this with a constitutional lawyer, you're welcome to.
1: Yeah, sorry.
2: But he's the lawyer.
1: Just... Old Yeller.
0: Can't put somebody through torture as you're killing.
1: I mean, Old Yeller.
0: Need to make it swift and humane.
2: Yeah.
0: Okay.
2: Right. Old Yeller, they just shot him out back. Yeah.
1: Exactly.
2: But they didn't let him limp around and, you know, just hobble and say, hey, he's lived. Oh, let's let him walk it off. You know, no. So he's believed to be the first person to survive. What a bunch of idiots.
0: Back to Isaac Brown. Did Isaac Brown.
2: She's Rasputin, man.
0: She really is.
1: What a segue.
0: I want to get back to Isaac Brown.
2: Death Row Records
0: is all I want to talk about when it comes to Death Row.
2: Yeah.
0: But Isaac Brown is, he did shake loose.
2: Botched lethal.
0: I don't know. You can't move on.
2: I mean, botched lethal injection.
0: I know.
2: Like some phrase, words that have never been put together.
0: All these people have guns. Nobody can just put a bullet in her brain. You know?
2: Yeah, like Indiana Jones, you get tired of the guy with the sword, just bam. You know?
0: Well, it'd be like, okay, if you're on a farm and you see somebody struggling, right? And they're going through, and you see a cow. It's going to
2: be somebody.
0: Sorry,
2: like, your cousin or what?
0: If you see a cow and the cow is struggling, it's not going to live.
2: I understand.
0: You pull
2: the
0: out your pistol and you end its life. You don't let it sit there and suffer. And that's what they should have done to her. She's struggling. She's going to need medical care. She's dying.
2: And they're like,
0: boom.
2: She's not dead yet. Like, how was the conversation?
0: She's
2: amongst
0: still breathing.
2: The doctor? No, but I'm saying, how are the doctors like? It should have taken hold by now.
0: Yeah.
2: How much time do you? What do we do?
0: All I know is that if I woke up, you try to kill me, and I was sentenced to death, I'd wake up and say, "Ball don't lie."
2: I'm coming after all of you now. Yeah, yeah.
1: The invincible Mark Blankenbaker.
2: I mean, you want to talk about vindictive.
0: Oh, my God.
2: If I survive your execution attempt.
0: If I've maintained my innocence, and I don't know if she has. I have no idea.
2: I have no
0: idea. She pled guilty. Or I have no idea about the case. But, like, if I wake up, ball don't lie.
2: Try.
0: Ball don't lie.
2: Bring it on.
0: Come at the king, you best not miss.
2: You would be the most insufferable person to survive a botched execution.
1: His last meal or whatever would be just ridiculous.
2: Sir, we can't. Yes, you will.
1: The finest meats and cheeses.
2: Yeah.
1: Please, and thank
2: Wagyu.
1: You.
0: Yeah.
2: Yeah.
0: Yeah.
2: Bernays sauce.
0: Crawfish etouffee.
2: Yeah. With virgin crawfish.
0: Virgin crawfish.
2: Yeah.
0: Unadulterated.
2: You know, figure it out. I don't know. Figure it out.
0: Unadulterated crawfish.
1: Yeah. I love how we call crawfish fancy food. And aren't they just like creek shrimp?
0: Yes, but you know, when you go to New Orleans, you know, you want that crawfish etouffee. It's amazing, really, really good. So, anyway, I'll get back to my Isaac Brown take here.
2: No, I mean, I like botched executions. Like, that's just like, I just want to know. Like, you know, you go to the replay booth and you can hear the ACC officials when they're reviewing something. I want to know what the recordings were like amongst the doctors of.
3: She's not dead yet.
0: She's not dead.
3: Anybody, can you see it? Is there a foot on the ground? I can't tell.
0: Can we?
2: Is the knee down?
0: Can we just put a bag over her head? Is that what we do now?
2: Like, I want to see that ACC style room where they're just talking back and forth. How much did you get? Are you sure? You sure you didn't give her something else?
0: I just want to know, like, if the person administering the drug,
2: we gave her the GLP shot instead. Damn it!
0: could they, like, okay, legally? If the person who is administering the drugs, if they realize that it's not working, if they just go over there and suffocate her with a pillow, like, is that legal?
2: Murder?
0: Yeah, what happens? Like, you gave me the job to kill her, I killed her. You know what I mean? Like, or does the pillow introduce a whole new, you know?
2: Well, we could do it with the shot, but not that pillow, sir.
0: Right.
2: You're under arrest for murder. I was told to murder her.
0: I was told.
2: I was ordered
0: that was
2: to.
0: My job.
2: Yeah.
0: Yeah, but you were supposed to kill her with medical.
2: It had to be those times. I mean, and then at some point you go, well, I guess it didn't work. Let's get her out of here. I mean, I don't know.
0: Yeah, and that's kind of what they did. They got her medical attention. They got her to a hospital.
2: I
0: put her on a ventilator.
2: I understand what they did, but I want to know the conversations in real time of, what do we do now? Like, it's never happened.
0: Right.
2: You know? Are you sure you gave her that? How much was in that?
0: And if you wake up, do you think you're in an alternate reality? Like if you're her, like is this a totally different world now?
2: Right.
0: Like, do I have to relearn things? Because I should be dead. I've said goodbye to everybody. I saw him put the needle in my arm. I'm supposed to be dead. And
2: she went out.

0: out. She snored for several minutes. The blinds of the chamber were closed at 8:06. The media witnesses were asked to leave about 8:53, but she could still be heard snoring clearly, very alive.
1: It's alive. You hadn't heard this story at all?
0: I had not. I'd seen her face on some of the, you know.
1: Oh, like when you're scrolling, you see it and just keep moving because you're not interested in it?
0: Sorry. I know this is like an old story, I guess, but it's like 2 days old. But,
1: Yeah.
0: I just want to know what those conversations were.
1: Botched. And I guess we have a military-style execution coming up.
0: Execution news.
1: It's like a military officer that did mass shooting at a military base. They decided that they're going to kill him by firing squad.
0: Yeah. I mean, the Yankees killed themselves last night.
1: They did.
0: A fan reaches over and interferes in the Bronx, and now they're out.
1: I mean,
0: what a change the game.
1: Of course.
0: I mean, the Yankees are out. It's great. Nobody feels sorry for them.
1: A Yankee fan? Nobody's going to feel bad for the Yankee fan who screws it up.
0: But I saw a great stat. Like, you know, one of these three teams is going to be in the World Series. It was like, you know, the White Sox, they've lost 100-plus games.
1: Yep.
0: I mean, 2 years, you've got, you know, the Guardians who have, like, one of the lowest payrolls in baseball, and the Rays who've, you know, the Rays. I can't remember their stat on them either, you know.
1: But they, I mean, the Rays were really good all year.
0: I know, but historically, there is no history.
1: No.
0: I can't imagine the sports radio in New York City today.
1: Oh, it's going to be great.
0: With their guy, a fan reaching over. And interfering. What was the kid's name? Jeffrey Mayer? Was that it? What was it?
1: Cubs fan, foul ball.
0: No. The Orioles. I mean, it wasn't Yankees or Orioles. I'm not talking about Steve Bartman, though. There was the Yankees. There was the guy that reaches over. Because the guy was
1: a home run ball.
0: Yeah.
1: Oh, Jeffrey Mayer.
0: Mayer, right? Yeah, so it was game six of the ALCS. 12-year-old Jeffrey Mayer reached over the right field wall at Yankee Stadium and deflected Derek Jeter's deep fly ball from outfielder Tony Tarasco. Yes, and Richie Garcia ruled it a home run. Yeah, this is the reverse. It's the final payback of him.
1: But will the fan who did this, because there's
0: you got to get out. Bartman was in Chicago, where I think they're a little bit nicer these days. New York, you got to move.
1: But Steve Bartman has gone into private life. Like, he hasn't been back to a Cubs game. Uh-huh. Like, he was ostracized in that town for a long time.
0: Oh, I'm worried about violence in New York, though. I'm worried about that. We saw how they did in did you see what happened in the Knicks series? You watch any of that?
1: Yeah.
0: Those idiots?
1: Yeah. Yeah.
0: These are the animals we're talking about. These animals.
2: Right. I will say we were one more Pittsburgh three away from a male cheerleader being that.
1: Yeah, you're right.
2: That scapegoat
0: here.
2: That would have been ugly.
0: Yeah.
2: Cost us the top five win at the Center.
0: Yeah, you're not wrong.
1: But it's not the postseason, though. You know, like,
2: I don't care.
1: There's
2: it
1: something
2: was March.
1: About, like, Steve Bartman, like, you're still in the curse of the Cubs. You know, this is the Yankees going to the ALCS.
0: Yeah, but this is Creighton's world you're talking about. You know? This is
1: Creighton's world. It was a regular season game, but, like, it was a big game. Like, I'm not going to.
2: It was a whiteout.
1: It was a great game.
2: There was a white suit involved. We can't lose on white suit night.
0: These guys were celebrating in the outfield, too. And they're like, every other section of the fan base is like, you idiots, because they saw themselves in the Jumbotron. All these guys were celebrating and they're Yankees fans.
1: They're idiots.
0: They're gonna die. It's over.
1: Are they like Miami fans?
0: Yeah.
1: Like they're celebrating our first down?
0: I don't know, man. I don't know.
1: Dumb fan moments in the last year. That was one of the best ones when we got a first down against Miami and the whole stadium cheered because we didn't score a touchdown.
0: we got a first down
1: at the one.
0: Right.
1: I think we're celebrating right now.
0: Oh, man. Well, hey, we got Thursday night football for you tonight. We got John Bolin about 8:30. The picture of Akizi was encouraging. Oh, my God.
1: Yeah. Strength and conditioning coach.
0: Yeah. Gained 20 pounds of pure muscle.
1: Well, I mean, he couldn't work out. Like, he could only work out. Like, he wasn't able to, you know, do, like, a lot of basketball activity. Like, working out with Coach Foy was, like, the only thing he could do.
0: I mean,
1: until recently.
0: What's the difference in time on?
1: I think that was June, like, Memorial Day weekend to today. Yeah. And he looks like a beast. Like, Creighton and I went to that one open practice that they had.
0: Yeah.
1: And you can see him, and he is very, very big, and he covers a lot of ground. I don't know the skill. Mm-hmm. Like, we got to see what the skill is. You know, that's a whole other thing.

0: But he looks like a beast. Like Flory, when you see Flory play basketball, and you've seen him play at Kansas, you're like, okay, he's not real big. Like he's stout. He's thick.
1: I don't know. I mean, we found out later he wasn't as tall as we thought he was. I thought he played tall.
0: Like, but he plays tall.
1: I mean, whatever height they listed him at, I believe
0: because his wingspan is huge.
1: Yeah. So whatever height they said that I guess he was actually an inch and a half shorter than, I'm like,
0: yeah.
1: Okay, but he plays that big in college, and that matters in college.
0: His wingspan, I think, is like an inch and a half less than Trez.
1: It's
0: one of the craziest freakish wingspans that you'll see. And Trez has like he's like the all-timer for wingspan.
1: Yeah.
0: But so like Flory is in that neighborhood. So I'm excited. You know, we played 12 days. We played Kansas. We did get game times for that and television designation for the Kansas game.
1: Let's do all that on the other side.
0: Yep.
1: Because we'll get way behind the sticks here. So we're here with you this morning. We'll have the game for you tomorrow night. How do you like your new phone, by the way? You got it working out yet?
0: Still uploading some passwords, still blocked out of a Gmail. I may have to change everything that it's connected to.
1: What the fuck?
0: Instead of recovering the...
1: Let me see what's going on there.
0: I don't know. I've got all the other ones done, though, I think. And I've got a couple more logins, then I can ship my old phone back. But I got to recover that one email.
1: All right.
0: We'll
1: figure it out.
0: Before I ship it back.
1: We'll figure it out in the break. Yeah, you got like 2 weeks to send it back.
0: So. Yeah, I've got some time.
1: So, anyway, we'll talk to you. 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

0: 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Now, here's Drew Diener and Mark Blankenbaker.
1: There it is, Blankenbaker's song. He informed us he had hot legs in the first segment.
2: Hot as in temperature.
1: Oh, okay. You never know with you. You never know.
2: Yeah.
1: I unleashed my assistant on Blankenbaker to try to solve his problems in a break. He was having a full-on conversation with Miss ChatGPT.
2: I mean, she's got ideas.
1: Got ideas.
2: I like that.
1: We solved our connection problem one morning, the stuff that I would never have thought to look for. So
2: yeah, I've got a
1: Creighton was thoroughly creeped out by it.
3: No, I was very creeped out by it. But he was, like, talking to his phone.
1: I'm talking to my iPad, actually. Yeah, just and asking it things. It's I know for a guy that didn't have internet recently that ChatGPT is probably way. I'm not even going to ask.
3: Not really, versed on it.
1: I would get versed on it.
2: Yeah,
1: and you can cuss them out and they never say anything back.
3: Oh, nice. But adapt or die mindset.
1: That's right.
2: You got to be polite to them, because when they become sentient, they're going to come for you.
1: Well, that is funny. I've seen some of those memes of, like, you know, the Terminator. And it's like, this is Alexa looking for you after the way you treated her, you know.
2: Yeah, exactly.
3: Or we could destroy it all now before that happens.
1: I mean, too late, yeah.
2: I mean, John Connor's not walking through that door.
1: and if he is, he's going to have a machine gun from the future.
2: Yeah, probably.
1: Yeah.
2: There is a concern. You talk about AI and, you know, the Russian plague. That they are, that the big concern, the way that we all die isn't by mechanized warfare from these bots, but what happens is they create medicine-resistant viruses that they then unleash.
1: Steps are going to be Friday, Creighton.
3: Looking in the 70s at kickoff.
1: Yeah, just checking, yeah. Yeah, we'll have Thursday night football for you today. I do think you want to be a news talk show host, really deep down in your heart.
2: I don't think so.
1: You know?
2: No.
1: You know what you mean? You could be talking about the weather and I mean, the failed execution. I mean, you could do it full time.
2: Well, listen, I was trying to talk about Isaac Brown, and you kept going back to the botched execution.
1: Well, I just couldn't take my eyes off of that. The headlines were just hysterical to me. So, you're right. I'll own my part in that.
2: I do think that as it comes to Friday night, When Louisville's playing Florida State, Louisville's going to have to continue to be very explosive on offense. I think the one thing that we've seen from this season is that we really haven't had, like, crazy long sustained drives. We have been really explosive.
1: Mm-hmm.
2: And I don't think that's a bad thing. I think, but our offensive line being in the flux that it is creates a scenario where we've got to hit Trey Richardson for big ones. We've got to target LaWayne McCoy downfield a little bit more if we can create time for Lincoln. And if we can't create time for Lincoln, then it's got to be Trey or Isaac or Kiwan. I also wonder about, do we need to start implementing a third back because of
1: Fraxton Jennings, man up.
2: Well, no, I mean, is it Marquise Davis?
1: Yeah, I know.
2: You know,
1: Fraxton Jennings. What I got to do? Run all over Kentucky. I'll win the Governor's Cup MVP. What do you want me to do?
2: Well, he's doing kick return now.
1: Yeah. Hey, give him the ball.
2: And I think that's an effort to keep some of the mileage off your really important players, too. You know, and I'm good with that. Like, I always kind of find it a little weird that, like, your starting running back is, like, also your kick returner. Because if they get dinged up.
1: I don't want him getting hurt on those plays.
2: And it happened with Jawar year one.
1: Right.
2: It happened a couple times.
1: Of course, Garrido did run one back, right, against Virginia Tech.
2: I think that was that a screen, though? I think it was a screen.
1: I thought he ran a kick back.
2: Could have been a kick.
1: I don't know.
2: You might be right. But it happened a couple times in that first year where Jaws took one, like, deep on a kick return that came back because of a penalty. So now he's got to go off the field because he just ran 85 yards. You know, and it's like, well, if you're going to have him return it, but he can't have penalties because then he's wasted. You've wasted him.
1: Yeah.
2: And that did happen a handful of times.
1: So, you know, when they have you seen what Nebraska's selling for as they're redoing their stadium?
2: Oh.
1: So this is, Creighton, this is like your dream come true, I think.
3: Okay.
1: Okay. So they, you know, there's.
3: They're selling the beer taps.
1: No, better than that. Better than that. What else? Go to the stadium.
2: The urinals.
1: The troughs. Oh. They are selling, according to reports, several of the troughs have already been purchased. So, yes, Husker fans.
2: Aren't they just feed troughs that they drilled holes into?
1: Look, man, I don't know. But why you'd want where all your fans have been urinating for all these years.
2: Nostalgia.
1: I don't know.
3: Nostalgia. I mean, you're starting your card chance.
1: They announced August 29th they'd be selling off all sorts of soon-to-be-removed items from their century-old home, including stadium seats, signs, suite items, and, yes, urinals. According to reports, several of the troughs have already been purchased.
2: $3,000.
1: The urinal sale listed on the site, yes.
2: They're $3,000, and they're not.
1: But how great would it, some guy, if you have, like, this basement, and you're like, the men's room's over there. You're like, what? And you go in there, yeah, these are the troughs from our
3: just
1: old
3: stadium. Put it on
1: stadium.
3: The wall of the garage for fun.
2: You know, I thought it was weird at Purdue, because I went up to Ross Aid.
1: That's what we get at it.
2: Yeah. They had, like, these, like cattle feed troughs that were converted in, and you looked at each other. Like, you were, like, pounding at it.
1: 300 pounds. They measure 72 to 96 inches wide, 18 inches deep, and 24 inches high.
2: That's crazy.
1: It's a urinal trough.
2: Yeah, urinal trough.
1: That is disgusting.
3: Yeah. Remember Freedom Hall, the last game? People are trying to steal the furniture out of their suites and such. Take it out of the arena with them.
1: Yeah.
3: People are trying to steal the 300-level signs off the wall at Freedom Hall.
2: Wow. These are 100.
1: Like, well, people thought that, like, we're not imploding the building here
3: at
1: Freedom Hall.
3: Sean Mott finally got on the mic. He said, we're not closing the building. We're just moving. We're moving out of here.
1: Yeah.
2: They think that some of the urinal troughs are 103 years old.
1: Oh, my God. But
2: not all of them, but they think some of them are, you know. What a product.
1: They think about 100
3: the
1: years.
3: Bush light-infused pisses that hit those troughs.
2: Right. And then they have stainless steel water fountain troughs are going for $2,500. Seven of the 30 urinals have been sold as of Monday afternoon. They're also selling stadium seats, $400 reclaimed wood benches. And so they're selling bits and pieces of that stadium as they, are renovating it. So.
1: Buy one after a bath in sulfuric acid. Yeah, I mean, those are just, that would be an odd, like, oh, I got a seat, like, that would be cool.
3: If you make it a bird bath for your backyard.
1: I knew you'd have thoughts. I knew Creighton would come up with ideas.
2: That's not a bad idea, really. I mean, you could have it out there. It's lasted 103 years. You know,
1: they don't make them like they used to, right?
2: Is there a part
1: of the average lifespan of a urinal trough these days? You know, that'd be the last thing in the world you want to replace. You know, in this time of budgets, we got to replace the urinal trough. No, they're fine. Unless it's leaking, they're fine.
3: Saturday at 1, if you want to experience a trough, we got a Louisville baseball against EKU. First baseline bathroom. Nice little trough.
2: Nice little trough there. Okay, so they tore down Old Cardinal Stadium. I enjoy seeing the seats at Tark Stops, you know, around town.
1: Yeah.
3: Which one's your favorite? Where do you see these?
2: Well, I see them on Baxter Avenue. I see them on Frankfurt Avenue.
3: I remember them doing that. I don't know if I've ever actually
2: seen them. I still see them. And I'm always like, whenever I see them, I'm always like, yeah, that's good. I like that. Is there a piece that you'd like to have?
1: I don't know. I'm trying to think. Give me one of those scanners that don't work.
2: At the Redbirds game?
1: Oh, I'm talking about the Louisville games.
2: I'm talking about like stadium, like a Freedom Hall or Old Cardinal Stadium or something like that. Places where you don't play anymore. Not that Freedom Hall is still using it, so you can't necessarily get all that stuff.
3: Kentucky pork producer sign out of Freedom Hall.
1: Yeah, that's pretty good.
2: There was a,
1: can put the smell of the candied nuts.
3: Somebody's selling on Facebook Marketplace. Remember the Cardinal Authentic store that was at the football stadium?
1: Yeah.
3: All the signage from outside of it, like where it said like Louisville ticket office and all that.
1: Yeah.
3: They're selling on Facebook Marketplace at the same prices.
1: Yeah.
2: You know where the turn was on Old Cardinal Stadium? Like where, you know, we're basically behind home plate. There was a great, like, Louisville Redbirds sign.
1: Uh-huh.
2: And it was surrounded by, like, white incandescent bulbs.
1: Mm.
2: And I can still see it, but, like, in my mind. But, like, I would love – and it's huge. It probably is, like, that wall, like, behind you big. That would be, like, the piece that if I could put in, like, a man cave, if I could have recovered it or whatever, that I would have. You know, that would be just – because I don't know why, but, like, as a kid, I remember going to Redbirds games and seeing that sign and being like, that's super cool. And, you know, it probably wasn't really that cool, but, like, for me it was.
1: Yeah,
2: you know?
3: I went the inflatable Dean's milk truck that used to fly around at Freedom Hall and just fly it around the backyard dropping coupons.
2: Right. I can't really think of anything in Freedom Hall, like, that I feel like I'd like I'd
1: the only thing
2: have.
1: I want, it wouldn't be part of the stadium, but give me four cards, a cue card, say go Cards beat Purdue.
2: That'd be cool.
1: You know, if you had all four of them up on your wall, you know, like that, maybe that. But yeah, I'm trying to think of what certainly not the urinal.
2: Urinals does nothing for me.
1: No,
2: but.
1: No. That's just no way Blank has ever ridden the TARC. Maybe a trolley through St. Matthews, but not a
2: city bus. I have ridden the TARC mostly as a student at U of L.
3: I find that hard to believe. Okay, that makes sense.
2: Mostly as a student at U of L. And then I did use the TARC when I was really a kid.
1: I used to go to St. X. Right.
2: Because we lived in St. Matthews, Nans Avenue, was where I used to live. And so when I was a kid, and I remember riding the TARC with my mom and dad a little bit when I was really young. But I don't remember. I haven't done it a lot, I'll be honest.
3: Somebody just sent me a picture. They've got the 07 Orange Bowl football in their garage from before they
2: from
3: had
2: the stadium.
3: The ribbon, the digital ribbon board.
1: Okay.
3: So that's pretty cool.
2: Yeah, because they took the hard physical signs down.
3: I know a guy that got the original keg of nails. Remember that disappeared?
1: Oh, it did. Yeah. So you have somebody who stole it.
3: Right. They can't really
1: don't
3: say
1: out
3: no.
1: them. Yeah, yeah exactly. Don't out them.
3: It's in the basement.
1: Yeah.
2: I know a guy that's got a...
1: Yeah, it's going to be by the popcorn smell specific to Fremont.
2: Yeah, if you could buy the popcorn smell.
3: A candle? Yeah. A scented candle of caramel.
2: Or the German roasted nuts.
1: German roasted nuts,
2: you could just roast the German nuts and do it. But I don't feel like
1: I'd have the candle. That'd be a great candle.
2: The candle.
1: That would be more... Nick the boot, make that. Get that
3: Kentucky Venues is missing out here. I mean, that's an opportunity. Sell the cow manure candles and then
2: the cow manure candles.
3: Well, I mean, that's what you walk to your car smelling.
1: Yeah. Have it outside your house. Yeah, have the smell of the candy nuts inside and right when you walk out.
2: That's
1: right. Yeah.
2: A little bit of both. You get a little bit of both.
1: Yeah.
3: What were you going to say, Blank? You know somebody that has something that's
2: there
3: important.
2: Was a trophy that Notre Dame and Texas had. And I know a guy that has
3: Oh, they playing for a trophy.
2: I don't remember, but maybe it was just like a one-time deal, but he's got it. And it may not even mean anything in the world of college football, but he's got it in his basement. And he's bragging about it. But I don't know.
3: We won a trophy for beating IU in basketball last year, the CareSource Invitational.
2: The CareSource.
3: Remember? Yeah. We could steal that. They played exhibition basketball at that tennis venue in Mason, Ohio yesterday.
1: Is that where the picture of Vinny
3: was? Yeah, that's where Vinny was.
1: I was going to say that looked like where they played the Cincinnati.
3: It was Cincinnati, Ohio State, Xavier Dayton. Xavier won.
2: It looked good. Cool. I mean, they had amazing weather for it. The only trouble with producing that type of event is if the hurricane happens and it comes in and washes out your event. I mean, the timing for them was great. But, you know, when we were doing Louisville Live – it's almost like, okay, yeah, 4th Street made sense because it's got a roof. You know, you're gonna have it. Mm-hmm. You know, you can have some wind and rain if it, you know, and it could get a little misty in there, but it's probably not going to totally wash out your event.
1: Right.
2: But, like, if this
1: it's
2: is
1: always
2: Saturday
1: to be, man. I think these are always just
2: – right.
1: And if somebody gets injured because there's a little – well, and it costs I'm so much leery to, of doing those things.
2: And it costs so much to produce.
1: Yeah.
2: That in this age, when you're just trying to find revenues, you can't do that anymore. Yeah. So I loved Louisville Live. I thought it was a great event. But if it's not making money and you're at U of L, you can't do it.
1: Yeah. Texter says one of the biggest screw-ups Mitch Barnhart was failure to sell remnants when Memorial Coliseum was renovated. People dumpster-dived and took home pieces of the original floor. Yeah, I mean, you got to do that.
3: Historic Memorial Coliseum.
1: Right.
2: Yeah. Mitch was behind the times. That's weird.
1: Yeah. Well, we'll continue along here this morning. I don't know why you hate him. What's he done? He's about as benign of an athletic director.
2: He was a prohibitionist until...
1: You don't care. You're not drinking there. Are you fighting for the right for the Kentucky fans?
2: No, a couple times whenever I would go to a UK game, I went to UK games when I was in college. You know, I mean, you go do the Keeneland, UK double.
1: Allegedly.
2: And I did hate Lane Kiffin when I was when he was at Tennessee. Like, I hated him more.
1: That 1 year he was at Tennessee?
2: That, my hate
1: he was 1 year.
2: Bled through for him to actually root for Randall Cobb and Derek Locke for an afternoon.
3: Whoa.
2: I hated him so much.
1: This is earth-shattering news.
2: I was at that game,
1: This is earth-shattering. Creighton, how are you handling that piece of information right there?
3: There's no way that just got uttered from his...
2: No, it did happen. I mean, I hated Lane Kiffin that much. I've grown to love Lane Kiffin.
1: Oh, you have.
2: But at that moment, I did not like him in any way, shape, or form.
3: Rummage and I are going to have to take you up back after this show.
2: No, in hindsight, I should have been all orange there. I should have been with the balls.
1: Uh-huh.
2: But
3: the enemy of our enemy is our friend, Mark.
2: Well,
1: yeah,
2: that's yeah. But I did. I hated Lincoln. I mean, hated him. And
1: I'm staggered. I'm visibly shaken here.
2: What do you think about Saturday, LSU Kentucky? If it is a slog, if the forecast is what it is today, kind of holds true, and it's going
1: to
2: be like a
1: what to make of that? Like, whatever. Who has the advantage? I mean, does it? I mean, if you're the underdog, you think it helps, right? But sometimes you just get rolled over even more. I don't know.
2: I mean, I tend to think it helps Kentucky. Oh, did you see what LSU's doing for that game?
1: Let's talk about that on the other side. Because one of the things might have been AI, right?
2: Yeah.
1: Okay.
2: It's really good.
1: We need to get that.
2: They're pulling a Jordan.
1: Okay. All right. Well, we'll do that on the other side here as we roll along with you. Yeah, we'll have a broadcast for you tomorrow. So looking forward to all of that. 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
1: Back at it here, hour number two. As we roll along with you, we'll have John Bull in about 30 minutes or so. They got a big one this week. They got Packers Bears this weekend, right? I mean, that's everything up
2: Packers
1: there, right?
2: And Bears. It's huge.
1: NFL's oldest rivalry. So
2: let the hate flow.
1: Yes. And we think Caleb Williams is still out 2 to 3 more manicures. How long he's out? I don't know. When we asked Jimmy Dorneman what his prognosis is with a hamstring injury, 2 to 3 manicures. Yeah.
2: I don't think we're allowed to say what's injured on Caleb Williams on the radio.
1: Why?
3: What do you mean?
2: Because it's vulgar.
1: It's groin. It's not. What are you talking about? It's not vulgar. You're the guy talking about panty lines yesterday.
2: Panty lines. What's wrong with that?
1: Yeah. And you think
2: it's an important
1: you think
2: topic.
1: A portion of the body is vulgar of a muscle in the body?
3: We're working on maturity with them.
1: I mean, it's,
2: That's what we're working on.
1: Uh-huh. It's not working.
2: We got tip times.
1: Okay, let's hear it.
2: So I was excited because I didn't know. We hadn't heard what the television was going to be.

0: for Louisville, Kansas. And I was excited to see, you know, when they go to Lawrence, we're going to be able to watch it on ESPNU. You know, so that's a big deal.
1: Makes sense. I mean, it's like, I can't imagine they would do this and not.
0: Oh, it'd be ridiculous.
1: It'd be just absolutely absurd.
0: You want to put Mercyhurst on.
1: Have at it.
0: Fubo TV or something like do whatever hard to find thing. You got to plug in a PlayStation to a T3 connection or something like that, like the
1: did
0: old
1: you have
0: days.
1: To do that with, was there a
0: LimeWire or Napster? Yeah, you had to have like a T3 or something. What were those connections you had to have?
1: Yeah, I think you're right. All of that rings a bell. I just can't speak intelligently on what that actually was.
0: But no, Kansas needs to be on a network, and ESPNU is fine by me. Being able to watch it here and really just 12-13 days is all it is. So I'm excited for that. And then Taylor got it last night.
1: Why?
0: Because I guess there's 5 9 o'clock games, which is a lot. You know, it's a lot of 9 o'clock.
1: Seems like a lot.
0: But Luke goes, you need some happiness in your life. This is a great schedule. And I was like, oh no, Taylor got it from the MOP. Taylor got it from the mop.
1: Yeah. So Taylor was, I wouldn't tweet that. I mean, 9 o'clock, that means people think something of you, right?
0: Right.
1: I mean, isn't that somewhat of a badge of honor?
0: Well, the first 9 o'clock is Chattanooga, which isn't much, but it's the ACC network. But the next one is Texas, which I think, you know, is good. And then you got Long Island, which probably doesn't need to be at 9 o'clock. But
1: yeah, see, those are the ones at 9 o'clock that I go, what?
0: But North Carolina?
1: I just think they've got that so backwards on the Chattanooga one. Play it at 5 p.m., not 9.
0: Yeah, yeah, I'm with you. But North Carolina, 9 o'clock, I mean, they're going to have promotion out the butt for that. So that's going to be great.
1: What's is that a big Monday or is that no, it's Tuesday?
0: Yeah, I don't know. But then the Pittsburgh is a 9 o'clock
1: game. Or it's Tuesday, the big night. I'm so, like, my mind goes to the Big East days, Big Monday. So, but it seems like the Big Mondays.
2: We've got two Big Mondays. Yeah, we play at UNC and at Virginia.
0: January 5th, 2027 is a Tuesday. Yep, okay. It is a Tuesday.
1: Yeah.
0: And then another, Pittsburgh is a 9 o'clock. But you know what? Three of the 5 9 o'clocks are like pretty good games. You know, the Long Island one, you know, and the.
2: We went to the tournament last year.
0: And the Chattanooga one, yeah, but you know what I'm saying, dude. Like to get Louisville fans to give, like, to be up that late during the week.
1: Yeah, but when you're playing Texas at 9 o'clock, that's a badge of honor.
0: Yeah, you can do that.
1: Like,
0: no.
1: I can be wimpy about it, but it's not a complaint. I mean, right. I think that's awesome for the program that you've got a relevant enough program that they say, yeah, we're going to put you on at 9 o'clock. I still think they got it backwards. I still think they should play at 5. Not 5 and 7, not 7 and 9.
0: Give me some happy hour games.
1: Absolutely.
0: I'm in for some happy hour games all day.
1: West Coast doesn't care about basketball anyway.
0: No, it doesn't.
1: I mean, 6 and 8 o'clock, if I were scheduling, is how I would do it. And it's really like a – or you could even do 5. I just think every time we see – how happy are you when you turn on the TV and there's a actual game on at 5:30? It's great.
0: It is really
1: great.
0: Good.
1: You watch it.
0: So I'm just counting here, but, like, you know, obviously the Kentucky game is on ABC, but you're on network. It's clear that this is not the Kenny Payne schedule, right?
1: That's never a standard of anything.
0: I know, but like they evacuated us, especially in year two,
1: as they should,
0: and they were like, we're not broadcasting this. And so, you know, now you're back ESPN, ESPN2, ESPNU, the CW, ABC. Like you are going to be, like, on
2: the CW.
0: Well, that's the SMU game. You know, the
2: We've
0: SMU
2: got
0: game.
2: Three CW
1: throw
2: games.
1: That CW in.
0: Eastern Michigan and Virginia Tech are CW games, As they should be, you know.
1: CW is so much better than the regional
0: it's
1: sports
0: a big
1: network.
0: Broadcast.
1: Like, so much better than what channel is this Fox Regional, blah, blah, blah, on?
0: And we get Brenneman.
1: I mean, yeah, I guess. Is that still him?
0: I think so.
1: Yeah, I think you're right. Yeah, so, I mean, it looks like what you're used to seeing a relevant basketball program schedule looking like.
0: Right, and our final game of the year, Senior Day, noon. You won't have to ask, you know, instead of the 9 o'clock last home game, so
1: God,
0: they did it like the Saturday before, you'll actually get to have like a real Senior Day as the last game.
1: Senior Day, really, a Senior Day in this era. What are all the great memories you have of Jackson Shellstead? What's your favorite Jackson Shellstead moment?
0: It's LJ Wells and Seth Trimble. And we got Shellstead, DeShane Montgomery.
1: Senior Day. They don't even need that anymore.
0: We got Montgomery there.
1: Yeah.
0: The white and black one both is their Senior Day.
1: I mean, Senior Day. Yeah, it's. Man, I know that's muscle memory taken
0: over. All right.
1: I mean,
2: you don't have to play Senior Day the last game of the year either. We changed that last year.

0: Yeah.
1: Which Louisville Cardinal?
2: Oh boy.
1: On March the 5th.
2: Sixth.
1: Sorry, a glance down. I need to get my eyes checked. Probably Dr. Lynn. Which Cardinal kisses the Cardinal bird before you see a dribble?
0: A little smooch of the
1: little
0: bird.
1: Smooch of the bird.
0: Which senior?
2: So that's the Chuckie Hepburn thing, right?
1: Chuckie Hepburn. I think Russ and Peyton both did it.
2: They did.
0: Okay. Didn't Conwell do it?
1: Conwell did it this past year. It's a thing.
2: Horn does it.
1: There's no Horn. Ken Horn is not walking through that door. We love Ken Horn.
2: Oh, what's Gabe's last
1: Dimes.
2: Name? Oh, Dimes.
1: Dimes.
2: Dimes.
1: Dimes.
2: Dimes.
1: Dimes.
2: Dimes.
1: Dimes. Dimes.
2: Let's go to Chaz on line one, who we did not hang up on the other day.
1: We did not hang up, Chaz.
2: So, Chaz, good morning.
3: What's up, guys? I just wanted to call back and talk about what happened on Monday and what I have heard, mainly from a parent of one of the players. The word that has been thrown around by multiple people that don't know each other, that have a lot of influence within the program, is toxic, and it starts at one person, and that person is Greg Brohm.
2: Based on what? You're talking about this. You've talked to what?
1: He's talking to players' families.
2: Okay.
3: I'm very close friends with somebody, with a dad on the team. I'm also very close friends with other people that I don't want to throw any names out there, so I don't want to throw anybody under the bus.
2: Well, but you just did. You had no problem throwing Greg Brohm's name out there. I mean, that, I don't know how fair that is, but okay.
3: I mean, it's just it's literally the same name that gets thrown up every time. And now, I don't think Greg Brohm is calling the defense. I want to preface that by saying that. But the one thing that, you know, I said this, to multiple people, you know, we hammered Miller Moss last year because nobody really, after, you know, his mistakes that he made, nobody liked him. And when he said culture, everybody was like, whoa. But I do think that there might be a culture problem down there if everybody that is associated within the program is not allowed to say Greg Brohm's name and they get attacked.
2: Look, I'm not going to let you turn into Adam Schefter. Okay. Look, like, you can't. And some of, I don't know that some of you have maybe true, but I'm not going to allow our station. You're acting like you're reporting that. And I'm sorry. A caller can't do that. If Mark want to do that, you want to get coaching people on, you know, I got no problem with that. But I don't need a caller telling me he's got sources and that it's been fairly vetted on both sides because it's a caller. I'm just not, you're not going to use this forum to do that. If you think that, that's fine. I'm not saying what you can think what you want, but you're not a reporter and you're not going to present that as reporting. So sorry, Chaz. You can call someone else if you want to be a reporter. You want to have an opinion? That's what we're here for.
1: Is he gone?
2: You're not a reporter. Yes. Okay. I'm not going to allow that to happen. That's toxic. I mean, as any radio station, you can call, you can have an opinion. You're not Adam Schefter. You haven't talked to sources on both sides and built that up and just throw it out there. Go to the message boards for that. It's not what we're here for.
1: Okay. I mean, I've heard similar. You know,
2: well, that's fine. If you want to say that, and I know you
1: and I have.
2: You're accountable.
1: Yeah. Right.
2: You're accountable. This is your name's on it. But a caller's name is not on it, and I don't care who you are. Mm-hmm. You're not going to turn, like, as you're reporting news.
1: Yep.
2: No, and that's just the wrong form.
1: It is really frustrating for 4 years to kind of hear a similar narrative to, you know, like, what he's saying there. And, you know, there's a father of a former player that, you know, I don't want to put their names out there either because it's just, but like, it's like, hey, poops in everybody's ice cream.
2: Yeah. Well, look,
1: you know,
2: I
1: so
2: I don't know all that. All I know is sometimes when, and maybe he's got to be the bad guy, you know, a lot. And so when you're the bad guy, you're going to have plenty of people willing to talk about you. I don't know. And what you say may very well be true. That's not a caller's role. That's wrong.
1: Yeah.
2: Wrong
1: for that's one of the reasons why I brought it up a week ago.
2: I don't think it's Greg's fault they can't tackle anyone.
1: No, it's not. No. But also, if it's not your fault and, you know, you're the ops guy, then you do the ops role. I think that we have a coaching deficiency on the sideline, and I have said I want coaches to be near and in the ear of Jeff Brohm.
2: I think these are things that are all going to be evaluated
1: right
2: at the end of the year. I mean, I think Josh and Josh and Jeff meeting probably should happen anytime Nady is getting ready to talk to the board. I mean, you don't want to get up there and go, well, you know, middle of the season, I haven't talked to him in weeks. You know, so I think them talking on Sunday That part makes
1: sense. And what are the adjustments that are made today? But, you know, these are things that have been percolating around the program for 4 years. And a lot of people around the program don't want to talk about publicly because it's sensitive because it's Jeff's brother.
2: Well, then they need to go on the record.
1: I have.
2: No, they need to.
1: Okay, but not everybody can go on the record.
2: Okay, well, once they're gone, they can.
1: So, you know, so that's what we're doing. We're starting up the conversation about, hey, does, you know, Greg need to have a headset? You know, he doesn't have a football resume. He's got an ops resume.
2: I mean, he played football.
1: He's not gone through the hard path of coaching like Brian has. He has chosen to do this, not as if Greg has not had the opportunity to go through and become a coach.
2: I hear you.
1: He's gone through the path of being an ops guy because now that's his path. That's his role. And so having a headset on doesn't make sense. And then when you have lots of former players that have talked to me, former coaches that have talked to me, when you've had former parents and current players, mm-hmm. they're like, why is this happening? Why is he doing it? Why is he making it this way? And it's frustrating. And so a lot of people don't want to chat about it. And so, like, we're opening up the conversation. Is that the role?
2: And I'm fine to open the conversation. Call is just not going to report it as news. I've talked to these people, and no. That's mm-hmm. then get a job at a newspaper. You know, get a job at have your own blog, something. I don't report it.
1: Yeah,
2: there. I'm just not going to do that.
1: So, and it is really uncomfortable too, by the way, because you know I don't want it. But that's what happens when you hire family.
2: Well, I would tell you. Look, obviously, Jeff trusts his judgment and has since he's been at Purdue. And all that, I don't know, depending on what the order of events is on the headset, who gets to, you know, who's saying what, when they're saying whatever. But I think all of these things are things that are going to be looked at in the offseason. I don't think you're switching this midstream. And I think if you're, you know, if somebody feels like that is something that needs to change, that may come from above, Jeff.
1: Yeah.
2: But until then, I mean, this is where we are right now. And sure, you could chalk it up with, you know, should you have hired a defensive coordinator? I mean, like, all these things are on the table right now, but they're not going to be done midstream.
1: Right, and ultimately, it all comes back to Jeff. He's the guy.
2: Absolutely.
1: The university's paying $9 million
2: you're going to put people that you trust and know in the positions you currently have them, unless your boss tells you you can't have that person in that position. And that's something that will obviously be looked at in the mm-hmm. offseason.
1: Let's go to James.
2: James up next. James, welcome in.
4: Hey, good morning, guys. How y'all doing this morning?
1: Hey, James.
2: Let me check. Good.
4: Blank, first things first, I don't mean to be mean or anything, but if you can't get into the caboose tomorrow, you are more than welcome to come hang out with me tomorrow night. All right, man?
1: All right. I don't know.
4: I just want to let you know.
1: Where would that be? Where do I go, James?
4: The what?
1: Where do I go?
4: I'll tell you what. I'll meet you at the caboose. We'll wave at everybody as we walk away tomorrow night. How's that?
2: We'll spit on you like the peasants that we normally do, as we told everybody.
4: Is that what you're going to call me, a peasant?
1: No, James.
4: Drew?
2: Yeah, yeah.
4: Now we're peasants?
2: Yeah. I mean, you're going to come in hot like that. I mean, I'm just going to, you know.
4: No, hang on now. It's just funny. It's just funny because everybody's beating up on Blank this week.
2: That was last week. Kennedy's been shot too.
4: Well, it's still continuing though.
2: When's it continuing? How's it continuing?
4: I'm just trying to figure out.
2: How is it continuing? You've come in with an agenda, so go ahead.
4: No, I'm not coming in with an agenda.
2: You had
4: somebody in the fan base call in today and say their opinion on something.
2: No, you're wrong. You're not going to talk me down on my own show. I'm undefeated, and I will remain undefeated. I'll put you back on, but I'm going to be undefeated on this side of things. He did not have an opinion. He was reporting something as fact. Now you may speak.
5: I hung up on him.
2: Hold on.
5: James, you're on.
1: James.
2: No, go ahead.
4: Now
2: you can speak.
4: Thank you. Blank has an opinion on how the football program is mm-hmm. going right now.
2: Yeah.
4: Just like the person that called in earlier that had an opinion on what he thought.
2: I'm going to correct you. He did not have an opinion. He was reporting something as fact. Now continue.
4: Okay.
1: James.
2: Go ahead.
4: I had the same opinion.
2: Okay.
4: I have been to practice. I have been in I've had conversations with this person. When I tell you he is rude and obnoxious, I don't care. That's what it has. That's my experience with him.
2: Okay. I'm not allowing callers to be reporters. It's the wrong venue. You guys are confusing mainstream media with message boards. You can say that on a message
1: board. So he's

0: That's not an opinion.
1: Firsthand, though?
0: That's what he's saying. That's Joe or James or whatever.
1: Right,
0: give me a break. I mean, there's no – if you and I say something, we're accountable
1: for it. I know that, yeah.
0: Anonymous callers are not reporting news. Go to the message boards for that. If you want to tell me that you don't like that he's there and he's got, you know, why, you know, question everything you see, then that's fine. But you are held accountable if you say something.
1: Well, yeah,
0: Mark Blankenbaker.
1: Because when I say something, and
0: well, they know who you are.
1: Your phone's going to ring.
0: You are saying accountable because we know you're Mark Blankenbaker. His name could be James, Bob, Jim.
1: I
0: have to explain journalism to everybody.
1: I understand what you're saying.
0: So
1: I get it.
0: I'm fine if you have an opinion. Go ahead, have the opinion, but don't tell me you've done some reporting because A, you are not held accountable to any standard, and two, you could say anything you want.
1: Yeah, it's difficult to have a conversation about this particular topic because it.
0: Well, it's not
1: sort
0: for
1: of
0: you and me. You want to say what you've said. You say you've talked. That's fine because I know you have when you say you've talked to people or whatever.
1: Yep.
0: I had no problem with you saying that, whether I agree or disagree. But anonymous caller, hate to break it to you.
1: Yeah.
0: You're not allowed to be a reporter who had, was like, oh, I've talked to sources.
1: Well, I'm sure they've heard those things, but I get what you're saying. They don't have like a
0: byline. And I'm not
1: really
0: gonna spit
1: anywhere
0: on you guys that walk by for the internet moron dumbasses out there that don't know context and what we joke about on here. I mean, Mark isn't really in his gated community to sell them their trash this weekend.
1: It is stuff that would go in the trash if they don't buy it.
0: Yes, but it is not a fiefdom.
1: It will go in the trash
0: if
1: they don't
0: buy it.
1: It
0: is not. So all you losers on the internet, I don't care. Write what you want. But I'm not. I know my forum, and I'm better at my forum than you are.
1: Yeah.
0: So, and I always will be.
1: But it is one of those things that we've talked about. Jeff, I think, has heard from enough people.
0: Oh, yeah.
1: Will he do anything about it?
0: No, it's going to be a legitimate question.
1: It comes down to me. Does Jeff do it on his own? Is it dictated down to him?
0: I think that's going to be a legitimate conversation after the year. I don't think anything's getting done
1: right
0: this weekend.
1: I wouldn't expect. And there was all these like things. Oh, he's going to fire Ivy. He's going to do this. He's going to make all these changes. I'm like, I don't think you do that on a short week.
0: They're losing by three.
1: They're losing by three.
0: I mean, they're bad losses, but you're not just going to. It would be a sign of panic to your team if you just blew a bunch of stuff up, even though you may think it might be the change you might make next year. You got to hold this team together right now.
1: Right.
0: So we'll see when they come out and do that. But I think those are questions that are going to be vetted and talked about. They're worthy of discussion. And if you want to say you don't like Greg Brown down there with a headset, you can say that. But don't tell me you've done some reporting because you're not held any standards.
1: Yeah. And really, the only reason why I ever decided to say anything about Greg, I had heard about it from a lot of different people and everything, but it was when we beat Kentucky, and then the whole week leading up to it, we lost three in a row.
0: Mm-hmm.
1: And Jeff's message was like, we got to make this fun. Football's got to be fun. When you're losing, it's not fun. I got to figure out a way to make it fun. And the guys were down on the field post game. They'd just beaten 41-0.
0: Right.
1: And the guys were celebrating, and they were doing things with signs, and they had the belts out that the coaches and everything had given them. And Greg walked up to Clev Lubin, who had a hell of a game, and ripped into him. And I'm like, well, that's no fun. That's no longer fun anymore.
0: Yeah.
1: And the stuff that I've been hearing from all these different people, well, now that validated for me.
0: Well, of course, some people are a lot more willing to talk now when things aren't going well. So
1: I said after we won 41-0.
0: I know you did. You brought it to the airways. You absolutely did. Again, you're held accountable. I know you said that.
1: Right.
0: Every Tom, Dick, and Harry
1: right.
0: does not get to play reporter on our station.
1: What's up, bud?
2: Are you fed up with the unsportsmanlike penalties?
1: I mean, we only had three penalties.
0: They only had three last week.
1: It was the turnovers last week we had a problem.
2: In general, just the sloppiness and everything.
0: Where are you going to court? Well, this is last week's conversation.
2: That's an unsportsmanlike activity.
1: It was after the game.
0: Yeah.
1: It was post-game. After the game.
2: Yeah. When you're building the culture, it's...
1: I think one of the things that... that Chaz brought up there was that the quote from Miller Moss that happened during that little window there. And he was talking about how some of the things in the culture need to change. We never really got a good
0: explanation
1: is. And 'cause this culture worth 3 points?
0: It just depends.

0: could take the social media if they wanted to and put whatever the heck they wanted to. They had their own forums.
1: Yeah.
0: So I feel like if there was an issue, it would be really aired out on
1: after
0: social
1: they
0: media.
1: Leave, yeah, yeah, particularly after guys leave. I don't know. There's, look, man, when you're losing, everybody hates every aspect of it. Why do you eat your peas that way? Why do you listen to that song in the morning? Why do you, you know, I mean, everything's, that's why I just want the win to maybe stop the hate everything about you nature of what's going on right now. Like, everybody hates every, I don't like the way that they're tucked their shirts. Yeah. Right now, I don't either.
2: I don't like the way you chew your cereal.
1: Right, exactly. Yeah.
2: It sounds ridiculous.
1: You need to go in the backyard to chew your cereal. Yeah. Why are you putting that on the floor? Everything right now is that. This is a bad marriage right now. This is horrible. We're on the rocks, man.
2: Yeah.
1: We need counseling. We need like a trip. Nikki V counseling.
2: We need a trip to Miami.
1: We need a trip. Yeah. Mark needs a meal and a trip. That's how you calm him down.
2: I need a massage and a piece of meat.
1: Why do you find a way to say everything just a little odd? Just a little odd. Make it a tad bit uncomfortable.
2: Well, that's why people listen.
1: Yeah, you're right. You're on to something there. All right, we'll continue along with John Bull, another reporter. We'll talk to him on the other side.
2: But I just want to say this before we hang up. Like, I appreciate
1: hanging up on you, don't worry.
2: Chaz, and I appreciate Samson, and we had James call in. The passion they have
1: Samson
2: for the program.
1: Hasn't spoken yet.
2: Yeah, but I know he's online. even before he says a word, I want him to know that I appreciate it. And I appreciate people listening, and I understand what they're saying, and I understand what Drew is saying, too, about, hey, you know, there are people who can report things.
1: You don't like an individual, that's fine. Say you don't like the individual, you don't like the role. But I'm not going to say, well, I've done my own investigation. No, sorry.
2: Yeah. And I think it's fair to question why. You know, like, I've heard people say, you know, why is he wearing a headset? Why is he right next to Jeff? I think it's a fair question. And then I've had other people explain to me later, he kind of is the bad guy. I don't think the brother can be the bad guy.
1: Well,
2: you know,
1: I have,
2: you know,
1: sometimes somebody's got to be the bad guy. Usually it's the head coach is the bad guy.
2: Right.
1: Usually the assistant coaches
2: are. But I don't think it could be the brother of the head coach that's a bad guy. I think it's a weird role. I think it's a weird dynamic. And if that's been the charge, then it hasn't landed very well.
1: Yeah. I don't like the way they eat their peas. I'm the same way. Why do you eat them with a spoon? Why, isn't that it? Well, I keep saying that. That's a Seinfeld reference, right? Seinfeld eat peas. Let's see. Wasn't that it?
2: Seinfeld, eat your peas.
1: Complained to George Costanza that he broke up with his girlfriend because she ate her peas individually with a fork instead of scooping them. Yes.
0: I mean, that is weird behavior.
1: Yes. He broke up with her. Yes.
2: I don't like peas. I don't like peas. You like peas?
1: I like edamame. Yeah.
2: I don't even like edamame.
1: What?
2: Edamame.
1: Edamame.
2: Edamame, edamame. 250, 240, whatever it is.
1: 220, 221.
2: God,
1: you can't even get that.
2: I can't even
1: you
2: get that
1: get
2: right.
1: The 220,
2: no, I can't get that right. I don't even know what you're talking about.
1: Oh, it's Martin Mull. There's like a documentary on him on Netflix right now.
2: Edamame, edamame, na-na-na-na-na-na-na-na.
1: La-la-la, not listening to you. La-la-la-la-la-la-la-la. All right, we'll continue along here. God, we need a game here at the moment. 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This is where I bought six cars between Mark and I at the same dealership. Six cars.
2: It's insane.
1: Lachlan did an endorsement one time for like a wiener car. I can't remember what
2: the wiener car.
1: What were those little tiny cars?
2: The Mini.
1: Yeah, Mini. It was a Mini.
2: He did
1: Cooper.
2: A Mini.
1: He did a Mini Cooper read. I'm like, dude, everybody knows you don't read that. Mark and I, we buy things.
2: Yeah,
1: where
2: buy
1: we
2: and sell our cars.
1: Damn right
2: Huffman,
1: over there. 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
3: I don't know if John Anderson had any other hits, but by God, he nailed this one.
4: He did. Swinging was him.
3: Okay.
4: I mean, that's the main one. Black Sheep of the Family.
3: Man, this is right in my college wheelhouse.
4: Straight Tequila Night.
3: Oh, that's him. Okay. Yeah. Okay, you're right.
4: He's got bangers.
3: You're right.
4: I've seen him
3: the Seminole Wind. Seminole Wind.
5: Oh, Seminole Wind.
4: Do you remember 103.9 The Hawk?
3: 103.9 has been about 75 different things.
4: But it was classic country.
3: Hawk, when we the first Hawk, the Frog, the
4: When we first joined the ACC, they would run an ad the week we played Florida State. Due to the Cards game against Florida State this Saturday, we are banning John Anderson's Seminole Wing.
3: That's great.
4: Go Cards.
3: Yeah. Dwight Whitten used to do a funny thing over there. He'd make radio because everybody's always says, you know, 939 in the Ville. It's all or something. And in rock stations, it was always like an animal. But, you know, like, you know, the hawk, so he would, like Dwight had this one. It was like WBER, the squirrel.
5: Squirrel.
3: WCKN, you know, the pig.
4: Broadcasting live from the Blind Squirrel Studios.
3: Yeah. But it was just whatever the letters started to spell, he would just choose another animal. So I thought it was pretty good.
4: The Ville Vulture.
3: Don't remember that one. But 103.9 has been just about like, there's so many other stations that have been.
4: Yeah.
3: What are the other ones that changed? There's that alt rock station, and I was working at Clear Channel. They had to change the format every week.
4: Yeah.
3: 100.5 was something every half hour.
5: We got Christmas music yet on any of these channels?
3: Which loser station is going to do that first? I don't know. John Bowles with us here. Not this loser station. We're not doing that, John Bowles. I want you to know that.
6: Best John Anderson song is, I think it's called Jump On It.
3: I'm stunned you know a John Anderson song. This is an upset.
6: Yeah. No, our family used to play it, like, going on vacations because it's about, like, poor rural families where they got nothing.
3: Yeah.
6: They got no – the washer and dryer doesn't work. They got nothing, but they got the nicest trampoline in the neighborhood, and the kids –
3: Creighton, what song is it? I mean, Creighton should know this.
4: I've heard it. This is a deeper cut, though.
6: The kids have had a great childhood is all I can remember because they had a trampoline, the best trampoline in the neighborhood.
3: Yeah.
6: And they had nothing else. And I don't know how many times when we would be driving on vacation down through Tennessee and Alabama and all that, we passed that very house. It was just perfect.
3: That's great. John Bowles with us. So where are you? What's your, you know, are you in a canoe? Are you outside? You know,
6: I am up by the Upper Peninsula in an unbelievable cabin, actually mansion, but it's made of wood on the lake. Most beautiful view I've ever had. It's relatives of ours. I am with my doctor daughter. She's got her first vacation from the hospital in New York where she was. And we asked her what she wanted to do. She said she wanted to go up north musky fishing like the old days with Dad. So Brenda stayed back. Brenda stayed back in case my dad has an emergency, and we came up here. It's my first vacation, my first trip. You accurately pointed out that you when you're retired, every day is a vacation. So it was my first trip away from Delavan. And we're having an absolutely unbelievably great time, man. This is the most beautiful place. It is peak fall color this week. I can look out on bright yellow, orange, and red every tree, and they're all white birch trees. The difference in fall color is in northern Wisconsin, it's white birch trees, so the bark, the whole tree is white plus the color equals heaven.
3: Wow. So now you said cabin. Don't they call them cottages? Oh, that was cracking.
6: Cottage.
3: Yeah. Well, in Canada, they call them cottages. I'm like, cottage? No, these are mansions. These are the nicest houses you'll ever see.
6: Oh, my God. My daughter put it well the other day. We're in the boat going past all these cottages. And she's like, you know what, Dad? All these people, they won in life. Yeah. Like they got to the end of their life and they won. And I'm like, yes, exactly right.
7: Yeah. So have you caught a muskie yet, or when do you embark on the muskie fishing?
6: Yes, yes. We're not doing a lot of fishing. We're only about 3 hours a day. She wants to do other things like shopping. So what I'm finding is, even though she's on a doctor's salary now, Dad is still picking up the tab.
3: Well, wait a minute.
7: It doesn't stop.
3: What kind of doctor we got? Yeah, Dr. Johnny Fever makes more than that. I mean, what are we talking about?
6: I know. No. She's only a resident, so she doesn't make.
3: Oh, okay.
6: Well, she doesn't make much money, but she makes more. Residents make more in New York because they have to.
3: Mm-hmm.
6: So we had this odd scene last night. We're in this bar having this incredible deep dish pizza. Brewers on one TV at one point.
3: Oh, yeah.
6: And the Yankees on the other TV. And she's got her Yankees hat on. Yankees are losing. All these dudes are like, what, Yankees hat? And she's like, no, don't worry. Trust me. I'll be at the NLCS next week. You know, like she's a Brewer, Badger, Packer.
3: Okay, all right.
7: But maybe adopting the Yankees while she's there.
6: Yeah.
3: Win in Rome, right?
6: New York person. Yeah. Even I bought a New York Yankees ball cap and wear it sometimes just to support her. Like, yeah, it's part of the deal.
3: Plus, it looks good. The Yankees, the hat, I mean, their logo is just, it's just great.
6: Yes.
3: It just looks good always. That's the top.
6: Yeah, it looks good.
3: Yeah.
6: So, yeah, we're up in heaven, man, and just having the best time ever. We were worried because we were going to be traveling Friday if there was a Game 5, but there's going to be no Game 5, and they're saving the Miz now. This means the Miz gets to pitch Game 1.
3: Ah, okay. Wow.
6: Yeah. Avoiding a Game 5. Have you watched much of this series, man? It has been a war every inning of every game.
3: I have a lot of the games. Like, it's been in the background for me, like in a lot of them, and then I always miss the big stuff, and I have to see it. See on Twitter what was on my TV a little while ago. Like, God, I just missed it. Yeah.
6: Did you see the game-winning catch last night?
3: No, I did not.
7: For the Brewers game?
6: Yeah.
7: Oh, that was the latest game possible. No way we saw that.
3: No, yeah. John, what time was that on?
6: Well, the game started at 9 Central, 10 your time.
3: Yeah.
6: It came down to Brewers are up 3-1, guy on base for San Diego. And the arch enemy, Manny Machado, was up.
3: Oh, boy.
6: And he hit one of those beautiful home runs. He hit one of those home runs where they sit back and admire it.
3: Like, I've noticed they pimp it, yeah.
6: All these dudes in this series know, and they just sit and admire it. And the only problem was Garrett Mitchell went back, leaped over the fence into the crowd, and not only robbed the home run, robbed the fans. The fans tried to catch it, you know, interfere with him. He just went up like a receiver. He went up like the Michigan receiver in the Western Michigan game and just took it away from everybody.
3: Wow. Well, I mean, it's been – I love – some of the things I love most in the postseason are the ground rules when the ball's hitting the roof.
6: I mean, yeah.
3: It's crazy.
6: Yeah, that was a highlight. There have been so many highlights. The Brewers are doing everything – I'm sure you saw the Cheerio two-run single that won the game the other night.
3: Yes. I was watching that live. That was a Double Dogs, I think, that night.
6: Yeah. So it's just been like that the whole way through. It's just been intense. Like, last night was a two-run game, but they've all been one-run games. And it's been everything the Brewers have had.
3: Mm-hmm.
6: Like, the Brewers have had to not chase pitches, draw walks, get timely singles, get timely home runs. It was a war. And now they step into the arena again. I think I read this morning they've lost their last 7 or 8 to the Dodgers in the postseason. It's like, here we go.
7: John Ball, this morning I was eating breakfast and I was thinking about you because the McDonald's game pieces are back for Monopoly. And that whole McMillion scandal, I just feel like that had John Bull investigates all over it. That really wasn't. And by the way, I'm a winner this morning. I won a $5.19 piece of food. Did you have any winning game pieces? You need to check.
6: Yes. Yeah, absolutely. I played. However, in referring to me as a reporter, like, I just love listening to your show the last 20 minutes. Like, Drew taking a stand.

0: happened on anonymous reporters reporting fact was cracking me up. So while you're throwing people off your show for trying to be a reporter, I am a reporter who doesn't want to be a reporter.
1: You're done reporting.
2: Okay. Yeah, but if you look every email you got and just read it on the air as fact, I mean, I don't think it would really go well for you.
0: No,
2: and that's
0: I totally get what you're saying. I never even thought of that. Actually, if I was doing a show, I'd probably let all these people on just assailing and slandering.
2: Well, I mean, people can run however they want. That's just kind of the way I've always done it, even when I started in Lexington. I'm like, you know, plus what it also becomes is when somebody says something on your show, it quickly becomes that you said it.
1: Happen that way.
2: Yeah.
1: It does happen that way.
0: Yeah.
2: Yeah.
0: Yeah. So, hey, if
2: it's an ancillary. Hang on.
1: We're getting Upper Peninsula.
2: Yeah, I want to hear his response to that. I want to hear the Capital J journalist's response to that.
0: No, I always got accused of saying stuff that I didn't even say.
2: Yeah.
0: Like on the air. Yeah. Right? So every time somebody would call in to complain about a story, I would get my script out right there
2: and read it to him.
0: And I would say, "Okay, you tell me which part of the story. I'm looking at the script right now.
2: Right.
0: Where I said that." And then they would like say something, and I would say it's not here. And I would read maybe the appropriate part of the story. But the point being, people hear stuff that you didn't necessarily say, and then they would always resort to like, well, it was your tone.
2: Yeah, chamber's empty at that point.
0: Yeah, or you inferred it, and I'm like, no, it's not here, man. It's right. You know, it's not there. You somehow drew that conclusion out of nothing.
2: Mm-hmm. And that's kind of where I go with that. I love that you have the script, too, because especially you hear it once in TV, and they go, they hear what they want to hear, you know.
0: Yeah.
2: And
0: you gotta be careful and just have the evidence in front of you,
2: mm-hmm.
0: and then 100% of the time, it was never said. It was something they drew a conclusion from.
2: Not that I should be giving a journalism report on sports radio. We're not exactly journalists, but it's just a... I don't know. It's just just the way I've always done things around here. So I don't know.
0: Yeah, when the natives get restless, you got to start to have some ground rules. You're right to do that.
2: Yeah, you got to do it. Well, I mean, so it's like the Bears Packers an afterthought this weekend. The NFL's oldest rivalry
0: my wife talked this bar, this in between bar we go to, talked them into opening early, having a tailgate before the noon kickoff. But yeah, nobody cares about that. Sunday is Brewers-Dodgers game one. That's all we care about.
2: Yeah, that's great. I mean, the Brewers, what's their best? Have they won the World Series?
0: No.
2: Yeah, they've never won it, right? Yeah.
0: 57 years of existence. Like, people were talking about, oh, my God, what if the White Sox? Well, the White Sox been there, done that.
2: Right.
0: You know?
2: Right. I mean, the only thing I knew growing up about the Brewers, I had like a Robin Yount card, I think. They had like two players, what I was calling. And I was like, where is this
0: all
2: Brewers
0: I can remember,
2: team?
0: Yeah. All I can remember is in college, it was in the 80s, probably like 83-ish, they played the Cardinals because the Brewers were in the American League at the time.
2: Yeah.
0: And if all I can remember from that series was the Brewers got screwed on one, like game six or something, I think. Mm-hmm. Something happened where there was some call that went against them, and they lost the World Series. Yeah.
2: Yeah. Well, it's got to be cool to be the energy of that. And that bar, I don't think I'd rather watch anywhere else on earth than that.
0: No.
2: I've seen the picture of that dockside bar. That looks like the absolute greatest place to watch it.
0: Yeah. And so I had told you, I think, a week or two ago that I was saving up my money that they made the World Series that I was going to go. Mm-hmm. And then I heard from this guy last night that the like tickets are going to be like $3,000.
2: What do you mean you heard from this guy? You're a reporter, John. You go find this out. It's not going to be a $3,000.
0: Well, I know. You got to take it for what it is.
2: Right.
0: It depends on who the opponent is. But like I'm spending all my money right now. Like I dropped numerous Ben Franklins yesterday on my daughter in these unbelievable clothing shops, buying her the best clothing.
2: Yeah,
1: hit me with some of the items, John.
2: Yeah, yeah, he'll know. He'll speak.
1: Let me hear some of these items.
0: Like Patagonia vest.
1: Oh yeah.
0: Right. I can't remember the name brands of the other stuff, but I bought her good stuff, yeah. And.

0: And that's what dads do, man. Yeah. Like, I'm not letting her spend her money.
1: Yeah. It's so funny, John, because, you know, I have a 15-year-old, and she's learning how to drive right now. I had to get new tires on a car. I hit something in the roadway. It's been about a month ago. And she goes, when I'm driving, like, do I have to, like, pay for that? Like, is that something that I have to pay for? And I was like, yeah, that's part of it. Like, you're getting a car, and you get to charge it home for free. So when you need, like, a tire or a windshield wiper, like, yeah, you need to buy those things.
0: Yeah. It's a hard – you know what? It's a must do as in parenting.
2: Yeah.
0: It's hard, man. It's good.
2: Yeah.
0: I still want to pick up a tab. And always will. I'm with my other daughter, and I pick up the tab on everything.
1: How long did you pay for her cell phone? Like that's a conversation. Yeah. Like, did you do that through college? Are you still doing it? Like, how does
0: we all the way until now? I mean, and think about that. How old she is? She's like, she went through like 7 years of school, and I picked it up all the way until just now. We turned it over to her.
1: Wow.
0: With getting her first pay. So I guess the rule on that was getting your first paycheck. It would have been sooner if she had been, working sooner. But med school is a long grind.
2: See, I don't have to worry about this having only have one child. I don't have to worry about setting a standard for, the others that are around. So I just I haven't even had a philosophy with Max, but now that he's in college, and he's doing a fraternity, which has been awesome. I'll have to send you down. He's doing weather reports at like 5 a.m. outside of Waffle Houses. Like, that's funny, but I've told him, I'll cover your fraternity, but you're on your own for spending money. So he's working at the restaurant with Nick Valvano, which is, I think everybody should have to work at a restaurant.
0: When you have hundreds of thousands of dollars in loans hanging over your head, it changes the dynamic too. Like, I get what she's up against.
2: Yeah. Because I'm just with the one kid, I'm like, I'm getting away easy and like
1: if he keeps going 5-0 on parlays, it's not going to be much of a tuition for Max at all. Much of a loan, student loan.
2: Be a loan.
0: You're not gonna pay off these bills with gambling. Just try, no matter how good you are, and I know you're good, Drew.
2: No.
0: It's not gonna happen.
2: No, I'm, that's not the plan.
0: No,
2: not really. Not altogether.
0: No.
1: I don't know if it keeps happening. Goddard up wins the waste management again. It might.
2: Yeah. I don't know. I'm excited for you guys. So mystical about the muskie? Like, why is that? That seems like that's the crown jewel of fishing.
0: Well, the cliche is it's the fish of 10,000 casts. Take 10,000 casts to hook one. Because it is the most discerning, the least tricked, and it's the big bad bully ambusher. Takes big lures, big tackle. It is big. I have done the math on it, and it doesn't take 10,000 casts. I've actually counted casts.
2: You've done the math. And, how many licks in the center of a Tootsie Roll Tootsie Pop? You've actually counted.
0: Yeah. Right. I used to have, when I was in like college and a young man, I used to count and I could catch 14 muskies in 14 days. I remember I was averaging about a muskie a day at best, but then I've had trips where, only got one or two in a whole week. It's just that you never know, and you just got to keep plugging away and breaking your back, lobbing these huge pieces of lumber for lures. And then when you are lulled into a sleep, zombie-like on your past, out of nowhere comes this submarine from under your boat and just completely scares the crap out of you and blasts your lure and jumps, and it just blows you away, and then you're hooked for another couple of weeks. Like, you got to get them, it's awesome.
1: Have you ever wanted to go on the open water, salt water, go catch a blue marlin or something like that, like a sailfish?
0: Yeah. Yeah, I don't really like saltwater fish, but I've never really tried. But, yes, on my bucket list, I want to catch big tarpon, those big tarpon that jump. You've seen them on the sporting shows. Down off the coast of Florida in the spring, May. I'm going to go down there and try for tarpon. And then, I would like to catch a blue marlin. Too. But other than that, I don't have any, my buddies that go down there and catch fish like off the beach. I don't have any, I'm not going to be that old man with wrinkled skin and a Speedo.
2: Yes, you are.
0: Fishing, holding his saltwater rod on the beach, right? Not me.
2: And going to concerts of long has-been musicians.
1: You are going to be a wrinkled-up tan zaddy wearing a Speedo fishing off the shore. I know exactly what's going to happen.
0: That is not me, but I am going to be like an old man here in my bad beard with 9 layers of clothes on out here or like at the pub.
1: Mm-hmm.
0: One of the funny things about the Northwoods of Wisconsin, I noticed it since the time I was a little kid. I was like, why every one of these out in the middle of nowhere bars, why is there always, it could be like 1 o'clock in the afternoon on a weekday. Why are there always like 7 to 10 cars in the parking lot? And the answer to that is, I learned when I got older and old enough to drink, going in there, it's men, not just old men. It's a real thing up here to like stop home and have a drink on the way home from work.
1: Yeah.
0: You know, and that is something. That
2: how
0: you really
2: old were
0: don't
2: you when
0: see.
2: You learned this? How old? Wait a minute. Let
0: me... 18. Yeah. 18 okay. When I walked in.
2: Oh, okay. Okay. Yeah.
0: And it just cracks me up to this day. Every one of these roadside bars in the middle of nowhere always has business. It's always like men, and it's often men on their way home from work stopping to have a drink. And that is something that was not really a Kentucky thing, right? Like, but that's a huge,
2: I don't know.
0: it's a bigger
2: market out there than you think. Yeah.
0: I knew a lot of people in sales, all right, let's be honest, in sales who would stop off and have a drink.
2: Did it
0: right?
2: Did it rhyme with ran over?
0: Hey, don't make me be a reporter right now, okay?
2: That's fair.
0: Okay, so, but that is not a thing in Kentucky or other parts of the country like
2: yes,
0: it is up
2: it
0: here.
2: Yes, it is. Yes, it is. I just think you're working at that time. I think it's alive and well, my friend.
0: Okay. Well, maybe I just missed it, but it is a thing up here. Now I don't drink, so it's not going to be me. But I'm going to be every other facet of the. Mm-hmm. We call them the euphemism for them is a youper. You know what a youper is?
1: The Upper Peninsula person.
2: Oh yeah.
0: Right.
2: Yeah.
0: An Upper Peninsula kind of person who talks. Like Minnesota, gonna get some minnows in the boat. Hey,
2: yeah,
0: that's, you know, like the Fargo kind of characters. That's a youper, and that's what is I'm surrounded by right now.
2: Yeah. All right, John Bull. Well, always never know where the conversation's going to go. We covered all their stopping off for a drink before you get home from work. Journalism 101, catching fish and baseball. What else do you need on this planet Earth?
0: All right, and if all the listeners do me a favor, everybody, when you call in, start off with, "Yeah, well, you know what? I met that guy, and he's a fill in the blank." Yeah. And just start
2: my sources.
0: Okay?
2: My sources tell me.
1: Well, maybe they're not lying.
2: Doesn't matter
0: maybe
2: if they're lying
0: not,
2: or not.
0: You're in a position where
2: blank wants anarchy.
0: Let that go.
2: Yeah, blank wants anarchy. He wants cardsandcats.com to be the standard. That's what he wants.
1: No, cardsandcats.com was a great idea. That we realize that cards and cats cannot live
2: they
1: together
2: don't get along.
1: In the same place.
2: No, different agendas.
1: It was a great idea, though. I love that idea.
2: Yeah.
0: I wish you guys could be a little bit more like Packer Bear fans, though. I mean, you can sit at the same table. You can have a life together.
1: I've got plenty of Kentucky fans that are friends. I actually do.
0: Okay, because...
2: He talked like about the, it like a white guy talks about his black friend.
1: I mean, I've got Kentucky fan friends. I've got Kentucky fan friends.
2: That's what you sound like.
1: But hey, I got friends over there on the coaching staff right now.
0: There's a little bit different dynamic going on here because all the Wisconsin people secretly hate the Illinois people for coming up, pillaging the land, and then going back to their miserable lives in Chicago. But you can do it, outwardly at least. You can do it.
2: Love it. All right, John Bull. Well, we'll talk to you soon, man. Appreciate it.
0: All right. See you. Bye-bye.
2: All right. Johnny Bull with us here. Just always makes me smile.
1: Did you have any winning game pieces on your McDonald's stuff?
2: I don't know.
1: So I got
2: Marvin Gardens. Is that a tough one to get?
1: That's
2: I don't know.
1: One. That's a good one. I got B&O Railroad and a $5 piece of food.
2: I will not eat
1: I'm
2: going to
1: give Nikki
2: to...
1: the pieces.
2: Oh.
1: I'm going to give Nicky the pieces, and I'm going to take the
2: Nick
1: food.
2: Would be the guy who would get the tough piece and lose.

0: it. He would lose it. Yeah, you're right.
1: He was say he's gonna get all the pieces and just not put it together.
0: Yeah. It was like Coke, the real thing, was like a thing when I was growing up. Like all the caps said either Coke, is the or the real thing, and real was the one that nobody had.
2: Yeah,
0: Nick would get the real and then lose it down a drain. I don't know. Something like
2: that. But that scandal, like the guy that he kept all the really valuable pieces.
0: Well, isn't it called like send me my helicopter McDonald's or something?
2: Something. But like he never directly won the piece because he would sell the pieces to like the mob and the mafia.
0: Yeah, the mob was involved. It was
2: and,
0: great.
2: And they would have like people around the country win that they were affiliated with that they knew so that they would like share the prize with the mafia or whatever. But they really did a good job of kind of hiding it for a long time. And then they eventually got caught up because it went from like 89 to like 2001 how long the scandal went.
0: What was it? It wasn't a helicopter. What was it? McDonald's.
2: I think what you're talking about is the Pepsi, and it was a Harrier. So,
0: yes, that was it. Pepsi, send me my.
2: Yeah, because they said win a Harrier. If you have this many points, you can get a Harrier.
0: Give me my jet. Yeah.
2: But because they never thought anybody would ever win that many points.
0: There it is. Pepsi, where's my jet?
2: Yeah.
0: They aired a series of commercials aiming to promote Pepsi products, and they later claimed, tongue-in-cheek, it lacked a disclaimer indicating so, that it was possible to purchase Pepsi points for 10 cents each. Thus, 7 million points cost $700,000. Yeah, the mob got involved. I don't remember all of it. Southern District of New York involved. And there you go. All right. We make picks on the other side. Is that what we're doing here? What do we got?
2: Some picks on the other side.
0: All right. You've been working on them all morning.
2: I haven't been working on it at all. I've been working on New Year's plans. I don't know. Like
0: what?
2: Oh Christ!
0: Oh my God!
2: Well, we're not going to be in the playoffs. So I got to come up with something.
1: It's not dead yet, Blank. The dream is still alive.
2: Okay.
0: Well, I mean, the Hoosiers might be, so you may have to adjust your plans there.
2: Yep. Maybe.
0: Mm-hmm.
2: I'm thinking about going to the Rose Bowl.
0: Thinking about it. Huh?
1: Go to Virginia.
0: So you can go to the parade. All you want
2: to
0: do is go to
2: the parade. I
0: would
2: go to the game. I've always wanted to go to the game, but the parade would be a part of game activities. Yes.
0: Yes.
2: I want to see that sunset.
0: You see it at the third quarter. It's ruined. That sunset's ruined college football for decades.
2: I want to see the sunset.
0: It's been the biggest obstructionist to college football playoffs.
2: I want to see the sunset, damn it.
0: Oh, my God. All right. Hour number two.
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1: Back at it here, hour number 3. That's what we got here. We got NFL for you tonight. We got that Bucks and Cowboys. We'll have that coming your way. So look forward to that. And then, of course, we'll have the Louisville game tomorrow night against Florida State. Like Mike Lindsay texted it. He's like, yeah, people are even blaming me for the losses that I haven't done Know the Foe. Well, I mean, you got to take responsibility, Mike. You know? You know, it's time. So, yeah. So we've got that going on. So
2: I do have that. And it is Mike Lindsay's fault. It always is.
1: I mean, I like to think that at any possible time. So I'm good with that. So we got, let's see, what's this Will Wade? Can we play the Will Wade sound you talked about?
2: Yeah. So okay. Will Wade. Yeah. So the thing about Will Wade and LSU, I think they have an exhibition game either tonight or tomorrow or some soon.
3: Tonight.
2: It's tonight against McNeese, his former school.
1: Yeah.
2: But he's only got 4 eligible players on his roster.
1: He's going to play the game with 4. What is he? The Hoosiers?
2: I guess because it's an exhibition like that, Sky Clark and some of those other guys that are ineligible because it's an exhibition are going to play is how I'm reading that, right?
1: Like I don't know.
2: That's kind of how I'm interpreting what he's going to do there.
1: Yeah. Do we have the sound there? Yeah. So this was where?
2: This is at the LSU.
3: It's the Rotary Club of Baton Rouge.
2: There you go. All right. There he is. The Rotary.
4: Appreciate the introductions. Left out the part where I got fired, so that was good. We appreciate that, Cindy. Thank you. Lots changed since the first time I was here. There's 2 massive changes. First off, the first big change is I'm no longer the most controversial coach on campus. I've been happy to kind of pass that along. The second part is, you know, we're just a little ahead of our time with NIL, so.
2: I wasn't wrong. I was just early.
1: Pretty good.
2: Yeah.
1: Yeah. No, he's not. He's does he go about the roster as well, or is he just? This is just about that good.
2: No, he does talk about NIL and what it means to him. I don't know if he. I don't know if
1: was
2: he played
1: it right after that.
2: It might have been right after that, but I'll summarize it. He goes. They call it name, image, and likeness. I just say now it's legal.
1: That's good.
2: You know, and that's the head coach.
1: I like it.
2: You know,
1: yeah.
2: There saying
1: not
2: that.
1: Wrong.
2: Which,
1: yeah.
2: You know,
1: just
2: I think
1: ahead
2: it's really
1: of
2: good.
1: Our time.
2: Just ahead of our time.
1: That's
2: yeah,
1: right.
2: I wasn't wrong. I was just early.
1: Early.
2: Yeah.
1: Yeah.
2: So.
1: Yeah. Yeah. So. All right. Let's get to the picks. Let's get to the music. That ambiance, other stuff's trivia. This is time to get first the update.
2: The update, yes. I will give you the update. I've got 4 games selected, but while you're picking,
1: okay.
2: I will
1: yeah, I actually have my
2: select an additional game here. I have got my game, so I've got this. And Diener is in the lead versus us. So he has, in back-to-back weeks, made up ground. He's gone from, it's a very secretariat-level comeback.
1: He was
2: moving like a tremendous machine. And he was a deep closer.
1: Yeah.
2: But there's a lot of weeks left.
1: Okay, so I was down. You mocked me for where
2: you were
1: I
2: down
1: was.
2: $656, and after a 2-week run, you are now in the lead by a positive number of $1,052.34.
1: 5-0 and 4-1 with 8 of them money line underdog winners, if memory serves correct.
2: Diener is 9 of his last 10. Very different than Louisville is against the Power 4 in recent memories. Creighton.
1: You resemble them more like the Power 4.
2: Yeah, so, and I've been 1-4 the past 2 weeks, and now I've gone from a positive number to a negative number. I'm sitting in second place at minus $323, and Creighton. Actually had a decent week in week 4, but he was dreadful last week, including losing his $200 games. Back-to-back $200.
1: What was his $200 game? Was it North
2: Mississippi
1: Carolina?
2: State. Oh. He took Mississippi State, and then he took Ole Miss the week prior, of course, to Florida. So
1: you guys both stepped into that.
2: Yeah, but we did that knowing that. So Creighton is now minus -792.72. So you're in the lead, Drew, and you get to kick us off with your selections.
1: Now it's a good time to fade me.
2: Yes, it is.
1: Unless
2: the BVG fade level.
1: Unless you want to see, you know, You want to experience greatness? You're welcome to come along for the ride. Welcome to come along. Because if you had taken my picks the last few weeks and round robin them, you'd have made about $25. You'd have made about $15,000.
2: $15,000.
1: I'm just saying.
2: That's public information. They're not selling them.
1: Yeah.
2: It's not a website.
1: Yeah. All right. So, let's get started. Friday night, my double game. Give me the Cards. I am in. This is one. This is the time. This is
2: money line.
1: Money line at, what are they, -180. So, that makes it like $100. whatever that makes it. That'll be
2: we'll
1: my $200 game. I'm in on the Cards. Take that Seminole win. Go back down. You can hang around since you got a hurricane down there. You know, we got some nice places to eat around here. You want to go Keeneland on Saturday, Florida State?
2: Go hang out in the park. Go hang out at Waterfront Park if you want
1: Go ahead.
2: Yeah.
1: Now, there's a big one Saturday. We just talked about the troughs at this school.
2: Mm.
1: Nebraska is welcoming in the Indiana Hoosiers, who have played a bunch of cadavers for the first few weeks. Going to break Blanket Baker's heart. Give me Nebraska money line at +245 and bring them crashing back down to earth, and all the SIG heads have to go, wow, I didn't think we could ever lose. This is a trap for them. They're goners, Blanket Baker. They're goners. I know you don't want it to be true, but it's good. That's why I'm making money. Now, people keep overreacting in the SEC to things.
2: Mm.
1: Ole Miss is the greatest team ever. Florida's greatest team ever. Now Missouri's the greatest team ever. No, they're not. Give me Texas A&M at +145 as an underdog to go in there. And when other conferences do this, it says the league's not any good. This will just show how good the SEC is and how tough it is week to week. That's how they'll spin.
2: That's
1: it.
2: How they'll do
1: That's
2: it.
1: Exactly how they'll spin.
2: It's a tough league.
1: Now, a line that makes no sense.
2: Ah.
1: Pittsburgh at home. I get their quarterback, I guess, but still. They're only a 4-point favorite over North Carolina.
2: Yep.
1: That I smell a rat. Give me Carolina money line +154, and Creighton will be worshiping more at the altar of Petrino. He will be very happy about
2: 154,
1: that.
2: 154, you got it.
1: Yes. Okay. Yes. And in the pros, let's see, I want to say this. Folk the Vikings is what I would say. F-O-U-G-H. The Vikings. You've seen those shirts down there. Tyler Shuck will put on a show in the 1 o'clock window. Be watching that witching hour as he throws a game winner to Chris Olave
2: with that
1: weird helmet, the Guardian helmet. Give me the Saints at +114.
2: 114. You've got it.
1: You heard me.
2: All right. So I'm going to kick things off. Friday night game. We've got Washington, unranked, favored over Iowa. Give me Washington. Give me the Huskies.
1: That fits the model.
2: That's gonna work right there. So give me the Huskies versus those boring Hawkeyes. They'll take a one possession game and turn it into a one possession game, and that's gonna be enough for Washington to hang around and go win that game.
1: Going against America's best neighbor. What's we call him?
2: Hank, America's best neighbor or friendliest
1: Hank
2: neighbor?
1: Brown. Friendliest neighbor in the Midwest.
2: The friendliest neighbor in the Midwest. Yeah. Hank Brown. All right. I'm not gonna go against my SIG. No way. I'm laying the points. This is gonna be in Lincoln. Should be safe from the rain, so we'll be okay to light up the scoreboard. Nebraska, hey man, they've been playing some good football around there, but this is 22 in a row. Okay, for SIG and for the Hoosiers, and they're gonna go up there and they're gonna roll up. That's my $200 game. Okay.
1: Oh, wow, okay. Okay.
2: Florida versus South Carolina. Shane Beamer, he spent every bullet last week. And now they've got to go into the swamp. The rain should be out of there by then. So give me Florida -11.5 against the Gamecocks there for South Carolina. All right, another unranked opponent against the ranked opponent that is favored. Penn State. They have sucked.
1: They suck.
2: They're really not good.
1: When are people going to realize they suck again?
2: And they suck again. But you know who sucks even worse? USC's defense. And I got a cure for Penn State's offensive problems, and it's the USC defense. Give me the Nittany Lions against USC money line -122. That's a $100 game. And I am going to go totally against you with Pitt and Narduzzi because he put McGavick's nose in that poop last week.
1: Yeah.
2: He took that.
1: you do like that.
2: He goes, here you go, McGavick. And Josh Hurd's over there telling Narduzzi, put it further in there. Put that nose further in that poo. I don't want to have to tweet again. So, you know, so this is the McGavick special.
1: Craig, you like that.
2: Pittsburgh -4 against North Carolina. Give me the Pitt Panthers there to round out my five games this week.
1: All right. Creighton?
3: No, I need a comeback here.
2: Yes, you do.
1: Yes, you do.
3: I'm going to go on a limb here. Oregon, they looked a little lethargic the first 2 weeks. They edged out Boise. They lost to Oklahoma State. They went down to the Coliseum a few weeks ago. They lost their quarterback, Dante Moore. Bob Chesney went from James Madison out to UCLA. They're undefeated. They're going to Autzen this weekend. UCLA's a +350 underdog with Nico kind of balling this year.
2: Mm-hmm. Nico kind of balling.
3: Kind of balling.
1: Undefeated ranked
3: UCLA Bruins.
2: Yeah.
3: They're going to score. They're going to score a lot, and I think they're going to edge out Dylan Ravioli and the Oregon Ducks. Give me UCLA money line +350. That's going to be my $200 game. That's the comeback trail right there.
2: I actually love that play.
3: Yeah.
2: So it's actually really good.
3: That's your CBS 330 game, the Big Ten game of the week.
2: They finally got a game.
3: They finally got one. All right, I'm going to take a crazy spread here. Notre Dame -38.5 at home against Stanford. Stanford lost to Miami 45-6. They lost 35-7 to Duke. And that mighty Wake Forest team beat them 57-3 last week. Stanford's awful. I mean, they can't move the ball. Notre Dame, here's the cupcake schedule. Keep eating them. Notre Dame -38.5, 100.
1: Golly, 38.5.
2: Yeah.
3: I'm going to go to Columbia. And I'm going to take Missouri.
1: Mm-hmm. Austin, you're buying in.
3: Austin Simmons.
1: Have at it.
3: 13 touchdowns to 0 interceptions this year. A&M lost to freaking Kentucky. That's enough.
1: That's the only reason that's all you need to know.
3: Yeah. Missouri -3.5.
1: That's the easiest give me the Tigers. Of all time.
3: Give me that nerdy-ass Eli Drinkwitz on the sideline. Let's do this.
2: I couldn't trust Austin Simmons.
1: It'll just show the strength of the SEC.
2: Yeah, that's what it is.
1: They start beating each other, and it's like, wow, that just tells you how tough the league is. Other conferences beat each other. It's like, this tells you how bad the conference is.
3: I was in the same boat as you, Blank, but he's been pretty solid this year.
2: He has been good this year.
3: So I'm buying in.
2: Get over the hump on that.
1: Yeah.
3: All right. I'm going to go out to Lincoln as well. I'd like to.

0: to put a bid in on a trough and make some money. Nebraska plus 245. Indiana's played a bunch of cupcakes. Josh Heaver's not Fernando Mendoza. I mean, they played Northwestern 6-point game. You're going on the road, undefeated Nebraska, who hasn't played much of anyone as well. It's the Big Ten cupcakes. See who's fuller off the cupcakes. Nebraska money line plus 245.
1: He stands with me on that.
2: Feel even better about it now.
0: Yeah. You kind of paved the way for the comeback. You've got to jump in on those money line underdogs that aren't like necessarily insane. Damn. And last but not least,
1: well, that one's kind of insane. But yeah, we're doing it. It's only a touchdown though. That seems like a lot for a touchdown underdog. 245.
2: But it's in Lincoln, right?
1: Yeah. Like, yeah. It just seems like 245.
0: I don't understand why that's insane though. Both teams are 5-0. Yeah. I mean, it's, yeah, every year all the rosters change. It's, you know,
2: whoever wins that game is going to be like the it team in college football next week.
1: Yeah.
2: It's supposed to be 6-0. Well, that team, whoever wins, will be 6-0.
0: All right, Seattle. I'm taking America's best neighbor, Hank Brown.
2: Oh.
0: I don't care if their offense can't move the ball. Demon Williams, Washington, they kind of stink. You know, back-to-back losses. He lost to Minnesota at home 2 weeks ago. Hank Brown, those Iowa Hawkeyes, consistency. They're going to remain in the top 20 the whole year. I'm going to take a money line, plus 140 in Seattle tomorrow night.
2: I love it.
1: So he's got, wait, so you're taking
2: he
1: Iowa,
2: took Iowa
1: Iowa's
2: money line.
1: Underdog. Yeah,
2: yeah,
1: that's
2: he
1: right.
2: took Iowa money line. He took Nebraska.
1: Yeah,
2: he
1: we believe
2: Missouri.
1: In the best neighbor in the Midwest. Blankenbaker thinks he's stealing from the pension fund, you know, and is a fraud.
2: Not
1: so.
2: Brett Favre? The quarterback that LSU wanted until Washington held his feet to the fire on his contract.
1: Yeah.
2: I think it's Desmond Williams or something like that, so they had to go get Sam Levitt. That Kentucky game I would love to bet on, but I have no idea what the conditions are going to be inside Kroger Field. You know, like, it could be a slog, it could be barely raining.
1: Well, who would you, let's say it's a slog, then who you bet?
2: Kentucky.
1: Okay.
2: Yeah.
1: And if the weather's perfect?
2: LSU.
1: Okay.
2: I think it makes a big difference, but if it's kind of a moderate game.
1: I think that's what everyone thinks, so if it is a slog, can't get enough on LSU.
2: Really?
1: Yeah. Because everybody is thinking, anytime it's group think, everybody's going to say exactly what you said. That's what they're going to tell each other in the parking lots after they're drunk from Keeneland.
2: That's true.
1: And they're underneath their tents and they're soaking wet. It's raining. It's going to help us. It's going to help them. You're going to fall down
2: too. Yeah, you might. It could be amazing, but it's, you know, the rain. Does the rain add to the atmosphere or take away?
1: It takes away. It's never good to be in the rain. It sucks.
2: Even as a fan, wild fan, drunk fan. Yeah.
1: Okay, for Creighton.
0: It gets the,
1: for those like
0: the
1: Creighton,
0: drunks get
1: adds.
0: Drunker. Yes. So they don't want to feel anything.
2: I think for the young people it adds. But
0: oh,
2: for,
0: it's awesome.
2: But man, they got the drug. They got the drug, the college football drug. They've got it there in Lexington. And I think that, you know, that drug could make you sit through some rainy nights.
1: Eddie Rabbit loves a rainy night. All right. Is that all of them? We get all five of his?
2: Yeah, yep. He's got all five.
1: Okay, okay.
0: Yep. I really think UCLA at plus 350 is kind of an interesting value play with Oregon on the backup.
2: I don't hate it. I don't hate it. I think UCLA is a problem.
1: Really?
2: Bob Chesney's a really good coach.
1: I agree with that.
2: Yeah.
0: So James Madison's the factory. They're 5-0 this year with a little rehab stint for Billy Napier. And with that Sun Belt schedule, they're probably going to be favored the rest of the way. Does he make a jump from James Madison after 1 year?
2: I think he's got to be there a couple years.
1: No, you don't. Why?
0: I don't think he does.
2: Well, does Napier? I mean, they saw what happened at Florida, and you see what's happened at Florida
1: That's the AD's problem, not his problem. If he gets offered a job, he's got to go.
2: No, if he get, but okay.
0: I
2: don't think he's going to be offered a real job.
0: South Carolina comes calling after this year.
2: Yeah, but if you're a South Carolina fan and you saw what he did at Florida, is that helping you?
1: It's an interesting question.
2: I mean, okay, so.
0: What about Penn State after they fall apart?
2: I mean, Penn State's realizing they made an error, right?
0: Well, like, they didn't have any other option. They literally had no option.
2: No, but I mean, but by even making the call, getting rid of Franklin,
0: Yeah.
1: But in the end, I mean, if you said they got Matt Campbell, you go, okay, that guy's a pretty
2: good coach.
1: That guy's a good
0: he's
1: coach.
0: Solid, but he's like an 8-4 level coach at the Big 12, and Penn State has expectations of double-digit wins.
1: But I think winning 8 at Iowa State consistently is – I don't think all 8 win seasons are created the same. I think that's tough. I think you give a guy more resources – they could be better. It's just the way their search went down that everybody kept telling them no and no and no. And
2: they started really high, and their job was open for so long,
1: which
2: too.
1: Clearly doesn't help. I mean, they had the longest.
2: When did they fire Franklin? Was it in September or
1: early?
0: It was October because they fell apart again, or they lost
1: UCLA.
0: The game against Oregon.
1: Yeah,
0: the whiteout game, and that would have been September 27th. So it was like 3 weeks after that.
2: 3 weeks after that. So, but they fired him. I think sometimes when you fire a coach so early that the fans expect that.

0: LSU's defense hasn't seen anyone like us in our offensive line yet. Can you mention? Yeah.
1: Right. Now, the thing about that.
2: But he never made
1: that. He's mistake. Never said that. Yeah. And if he said it, he didn't say it publicly. Nobody's found where he said that to where LSU could know it. So they're doing basically what Michael Jordan did to LeBradford Smith. They're trying to hype up their team with a fake quote.
2: Yeah, although Jordan just had it like individually by himself, like in his mind.
1: Yeah.
2: This is like an entire team. So has he, have they responded to this yet? Has LSU responded to
1: that? I don't think they have, but I mean, a lot of people have looked for the quote. They're like, did he say that
2: so
1: really?
2: Lane Kiffin has been, never wanted to shy away from using any means, I'm reading from Saturday Down South, any means necessary to motivate his team. On Wednesday, the image making its rounds on social media, showing a Kenny Minchie quote displayed at LSU football facility. LSU's defense hadn't seen anyone like us and our offensive line yet. Just one problem isn't real. KSR first confirmed that Minchie never actually said the quote, that it's made up. So they have the actual quote. So let's look at the picture, which they also would say AI generated.
1: Will Stein saying something about this.
2: He goes, really?
1: You don't worry about the outside noise and don't give anybody locker room material and make it about us. It's not about anything else besides our program, our coaches, and our players. Minchie clearly did not say that about the team we're about to play. Coach Kiffin has been doing crazy stuff for a long time. And in terms of getting their team ready to roll, my guys are ready to roll because of the brotherhood we have and the opportunity to play in front of our best fans.
2: Does he need to do this for Kentucky to hype him up? I mean,
1: maybe he does stuff like this every week.
2: Take away your credibility, though, if you're just making it up.
1: Charlie did stuff like this a lot. Like when he was at Florida, they were about to play a team with big receivers, so he kept putting peanuts on top of their helmet. He said they're going to be eating peanuts off the top of their helmet. And then we're playing West Virginia. He played the country roads in the locker room over and over again. Like, he would just do things to kind of get under your skin and kind of tick
0: what,
1: you off.
0: What do you remember, played Craig? North yeah. Carolina. He played that song, Rise Up by Petey Pablo, on repeat at practice every individual
1: Why?
0: Segment all week.
2: I don't know that song.
0: North Carolina, Raise Up, Take Your Shirt Off, Swing Around Like a Helicopter. Yeah. NC State, their band was playing that song the other day. When we went to Syracuse getting ready to go to the Dome, they just played their fight song on a loop inside Traeger. We practiced inside Traeger the whole week because we were going into a Dome. And that was rather annoying. My favorite thing of all time, and I've brought this up before, the five core values on the wall, and they're just all laws. And I'm like, yeah, no guns, don't hit women, don't steal.
2: Core values, and they're all laws.
0: And I'm like, yeah, those aren't values, my dude.
1: Those are
0: yeah,
1: laws.
0: Those are laws. Yeah. That was my favorite thing about the locker room. I'm like,
1: hang on.
0: That's when you know
1: I'm gonna find it.
0: You got a little bit. You got a mean defense when you got to put
2: those
0: that
2: aren't
0: on the
2: values.
0: Wall.
2: Those are laws.
1: Yeah. Here's what it was: honesty, treating women with respect, no drugs, no stealing, and no guns.
0: I was walked in. I'm like, man, that's pretty basic.
2: Yeah.
0: We just show up and mind our own business.
1: Listen,
0: we're good to go.
1: I want players who need to be told.
0: Yes, that's what I'm saying.
1: You can't break the law here.
0: No drugs, no guns, no stealing.
2: That's how we do things around here.
1: I need a defensive coordinator that takes up two spaces in the parking lot. I need players that need to be told that, hey, these are core values. They happen to just be laws.
0: I need my defense to all get out of those values, my dude. Those are laws. I need the defense to all get out of one SUV that one of the recruits got on his Ole Miss visit. That's what I need. I don't need everyone driving a Porsche.
1: Yeah.
0: The modern day. You ask the players their favorite restaurants. Oh, steak and bourbon, Valare. And it's like, really?
2: Yeah.
0: We're the college players that, you know, that's their favorite restaurant.
1: It was funny because Teddy's Crown Vic. Remember he had a Crown Vic? Like, they're probably at, like, because there'd be like eight people in that thing. Mm. There were probably like five NFL dudes all getting in one Crown Vic.
0: I mean, that's when football was football. When you're rushing over from Cardtown, the Betty Johnson Hall to make practice and. There's nine people jumping out of the car.
2: That's great. All right, we'll continue along here. We got other stuff we'll get to on the other side. We'll talk to you here. 267-9688.
0: Are the kids all nestled in their classrooms? Can we play net coming back?

0: Yeah, we can play Neck.
1: Huh?
0: Neck. It's LSU's fight song.
1: Or, is that what, the,
2: hey?
3: Yep.
1: Oh, yeah. I don't think we can ever play that. Yeah. That lets you know that Pat McAfee.
3: We play the instrumental.
0: We play the instrumental band version. Yeah.
1: Okay.
3: I think Saint actually thought that.
1: No, I don't. I don't think that would work. I don't. It's amazing that they just say that. I had no idea. Well, the band.
3: It's a religion. It's football in the South. I mean, look at Dixieland Delight at Alabama. Well, and it's just F Auburn between every word.
1: Yeah, but that's not the.
3: Yeah, I mean, that is a little
0: vulgar. That's the song that they're playing.
3: Yeah. LSU's a different animal.
1: Yeah, absolutely. Yeah, I don't think they're. The first time Pat McAfee did that on a game day, I'm like, what are they? What? That's a chant? Did they just. Nobody ever stopped them, huh?
0: Nobody ever stopped them. They're just going to say it.
1: All right. That's the world we're living in, man.
3: Georgia fans barking at each other.
0: On all fours.
3: LSU fans.
1: Yeah. Yeah. All right. We'll continue along here without that. I would not play that coming back in because I wouldn't want to get the wrong version of that one. So we got all that going on. 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
1: 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We will have, I guess, a post-game show about the Colin Baton Rouge. We'll have that on Saturday. Our game's Friday. I'm getting all these dates.
2: Yeah. Creighton, you wanting to go? Are you wanting to go?
3: You're going to go cheer for some purple beads. You get some celebrate Mardi Gras early.
2: Get Steve Rummage's to some of that male gear.
3: That's
2: wear
3: right.
2: Purple and gold.
3: He's rocking it every day.
1: Every day. Yeah.
3: It was like a Vikings fan just rolling in every day.
2: That's right. So one thing we haven't really talked about is, you know, Jahyd Brown getting his fifth star potentially, you know, with On3 and 24/7. Yeah. But he visited Florida recently. He's going to be at the Kentucky LSU game.
1: I mean, shouldn't this – why do people surprise he's taking visits?
2: You should take visits.
1: Everybody takes visits. You get paid to take visits now, right?
2: Well, you get paid, but you also understand what your market value is. Mm-hmm. You go on campus and you find out, you know, hey – Louisville's going to give me X, and Florida's going to give me this, and Kentucky's going to give me that. He's going to go to Oklahoma next weekend. He'll find out from Brent Venables and the staff what they think and where mm-hmm. his value is. And then ultimately, I think you got to weigh, like, is this the right system for me? Am I getting paid enough? Is this going to, you know, is this my only paycheck am I going to get, or do I want to try to make the NFL? So, like, all those things have to get mm-hmm. called into question. And you know, this is the time of your life that you should – do as much research as you possibly can, and I hope he's a card. It certainly would be a bad mark for Louisville, Vince Mero, and really a lot of the recruiting staff and our coaches if they don't hang on to him.
1: Yeah, but this is a guy everybody's pretty much expecting, it seems like.
2: Yeah, they are. And, I mean, they already lost Allen Evans from Trinity to Vanderbilt, but I don't even know if the Vanderbilt, because Auburn just mm-hmm. offered Allen. I don't know that that's over either. You know, even though he did flip his commitment from Louisville to Vanderbilt, I never felt like we were all the way out of it with Allen, that we could maybe get back in there. And maybe it's not even Vanderbilt. Maybe it's Auburn. These kids are going to make lots
3: all
2: of
3: that matters
2: decisions.
3: Is who can offer the most.
1: Yeah,
3: I mean, at the end of the day, we could go hit the. I could hit the lottery tomorrow, and Allen Evans would be playing for Louisville next year.
1: I think it's who that can offer him the, if not the most, damn near the close. And if you're not the most, how am I going to make it in 3 years? What are you going to do to make me more money, develop me at my position as a pro in
2: yeah.
1: 3 years?
2: It's
1: money now, money later.
3: You're one lottery winner away sitting here from LSU's baseball roster playing on 3rd and Central. Like, I'm being dead serious. Like, Dan McDonald and Jeff Braun would have unlimited funds.
2: Coach Walls.
3: Yeah, and Metsky, just give me a call, guys. Like, we can take care of this. I just want a headset.
1: What a quote. You're one lottery winner away from

0: LSU's baseball roster playing at Third and Central. That's great.
1: I mean, seriously,
2: they missed the tournament, though, this year, man. Yeah. It's not like they lack money.
0: Yeah.
2: You know, like some of that has to be, hey.
1: It's not like they lack money. Mark, did you just say that?
2: Yeah. LSU?
1: Oh, LSU. I thought you meant Louisville.
2: No. LSU missed the tournament.
1: Yeah, okay.
2: It's not like they lack money.
1: No, you're right.
2: Money.
1: They do not lack money on the recruiting
0: trip. No, they definitely don't.
1: We certainly do.
0: Well, I don't know. Do we? Or
1: yes.
0: Either broke or rich. I don't know.
1: Louisville's
0: almost running two athletic departments, though. I mean, the basketball program here is like a second football revenue generator. That's why it's always going to be a little trickier. By the way, interesting story to me and probably to you that in Florida, you hear the drafting commercials that say, available in all 50 states.
2: Yeah, I've always wondered about
0: that. Well, because that's their prediction markets are available in all 50 states.
2: Oh,
0: If they're not paying taxes as a sports gambling app. The Seminole Tribe of Florida, who has boxed everyone out.
2: They really worked hard.
0: They boxed everyone out. Yeah. The only sports gambling app you can have in the state of Florida is the Hard Rock app. They have filed a suit. I'm reading from Clay Travis's Twitter feed. 72-page complaint in Broward County alleging DraftKings has run an illegal gambling operation in Florida in violation of Hard Rock's exclusive gambling license. Well, by the way, so would I would
2: assume Novig
0: and Kalshi. All of them. DraftKings CEO Jason Robbins also was sued personally. I mean, that's the tribe which is keeping America from being America, from keeping capitalism from entering their
2: Florida.
0: State, is suing DraftKings for violation of their illegal stranglehold on that. That's going to be just a very interesting one to watch. I'll just say that.
2: It will be. I mean, I'm frankly surprised that they have that much power, to kind of just have an exclusive right to like one sports book down there in Florida and it be in the Hard Rock one, which is, some of the not really the best one.
0: It's okay.
2: It's okay. It's not bad. But, but there's other real sports books. We're very partial to the DraftKings one.
0: But this could happen in every state. I mean, I think all the states are all going to be suing the prediction markets because they're not paying taxes on running a sports book because that's what it is. It's a sports book. And now, so the states aren't going to like it. But you've got the people that have the monopoly in Florida on it. Now, Florida's going to be it's going to be a battleground for all. This is going to have to go to the Supreme Court, whether these prediction markets are gambling apps.
2: Which state do you think is more important, Texas, Florida, California?
0: I think they're all countries. I think they're
2: individual countries.
0: I think they're all countries. I mean, if you have DraftKings, FanDuel, whoever are able to enter those states, that's like getting into a new country.
2: I know. If they open up DraftKings in Florida, I know where Diener is going for the next 6 weeks.
1: Can I come with?
2: Yeah.
0: Sure.
1: We can produce the show from down there, right?
0: I don't know. Maybe get some AI to design it, Creighton. I don't know. Maybe you can have a Creighton robot here pushing buttons in studio.
1: I decline my payment to James Black. My paycheck goes to him. I'm hanging out in Florida.
0: That's great.
1: I'll bartend for a few weeks.
0: Yeah. So that one I'm – because they're going to – the Supreme Court's going to have to decide on these prediction markets. On Kalshi, on Novig, on –
2: they're
0: Pro
2: very
0: Pro
2: clearly betting on. They're betting.
0: They're betting, and then the rules are stupid. Like underdogs, they can't use like money lines, and I don't think on Novi they can either. But they have to call it something else, and the math has to be something else, like a percentage rather than
2: it's a percentage, not a line. It's like the percent,
0: and you're like,
2: made
0: what does that mean?
2: Backs. You got to do your own calculations.
0: Yeah.
2: I kind of played with Kalshi the other day and was kind of messing around with it, and it's okay. Like,
0: Novig has probably the sports books are all better. I don't think it's close. I mean, Kalshi has – the one thing you can do with those prediction markets that you might not want to do with sports gambling is if you're betting smaller markets like points over under, assist over under. Because you won't get limited. You'll never get limited at a prediction market because that house is assuming no risk.
2: Right.
0: So they're not worried about you betting on Jacksonville State's second half point total.
2: Right.
0: Because
2: if you bet too early, you worry about getting beat by the final line and then small markets. And I know you like to play tennis. So if you're playing
0: But tennis is actually a huge market internationally.
2: It is.
0: It's huge. And live betting on tennis it's a gigantic market. But
2: what about some of those smaller tournaments?
0: Those are not. No, those are not. If it's not ATP or WTA, if it's not Challenger, when you click on the video and it looks like they're playing at Seneca Park.
2: It's insane.
0: you click like, betting on this?
2: Right.
0: Like, this looks like, you know, a little indoor racket club.
2: Every now and then you'll get a tennis prop, and I'll go in and look just to see if there's a name or something that I recognize, and I'm like, what is UTR?
1: Yeah,
2: what is that?
1: Some of the soccer
2: what
1: matches you can bet on are insane.
2: Yeah.
1: They're the Tom Sawyer.
0: Click on the tennis video sometime.
1: Oh,
0: it's
1: I have.
0: Like,
1: yeah. I've seen it all. Oh,
2: Caesars about a year ago, they had a cricket promo. And I was like, am I really about to? I'm going to click on this.
0: 25% profit boost on cricket.
2: And I was like, am I
0: not
2: really
0: cricket
2: about to
0: wireless
2: bet on,
0: on
2: am I about to bet on cricket? Cricket? I guess maybe I am.
0: Yeah.
1: You ever heard of snooker?
2: Now, is that the thing? Like, is that pool? The pool game with like the bumpers
1: like
2: in the middle
1: big
2: of it?
1: Thing in the United, like England. Yeah. So that's like 2, 3 a.m.
0: No, you're thinking of bumper pool. Snooker is a different way of playing pool, right?
1: Yeah, it
0: on
1: is.
0: Pool table.
1: That's really fun it. When you start watching that at 3 a.m.
0: I mean, that is the Los Alamitos of game. Or no, what's the track? What's like?
1: Los Al's will have the quarter horses late night.
0: Yeah,
2: the Mountaineer, though. Mountaineer Park.
1: I miss Hialeah when they had quarter horses during the day.
0: There's nothing worse, though, when you're on like Twin Spurs. I got to bet something, try to get even. You bet, like, oh, damn, it's a trotter.
2: Oh, Zia's
0: it's
2: open.
0: It's a trotter. Oh, crap.
2: Give me that Zia Park.
1: Horseshoe Indies running.
2: give me that Hawthorne.
0: Penn National.
2: Give me that Hawthorne. Give me Finger Lakes.
0: Finger Lakes, yeah. That's what I was thinking.
1: Parks and Finger Lakes on the Monday, Tuesday at noon.
0: Oh, man.
1: Trying to get back on the bookie before he sends that text.
2: Yeah. So Keeneland is open today and tomorrow and Saturday. We'll see what Saturday's like, but I'm not going to pull the Keeneland double.
0: We talked about it yesterday, and Keeneland's one of those things that always sounds better than it actually is. Because Keeneland stuff, there's nowhere to really sit. And then if you get invited to like a really nice area, you miss the point of being outside on a nice day.
2: And you can't stay at the Kentucky Castle anymore because you're worried about getting you're worried about getting filmed.
0: Yeah.
2: You know, did you see that story?
0: Well, we'll get back. We got some injuries to talk about in the world of sports. As you know, we've all been wondering. We're trying to read timelines and this and that. And I don't know on Lincoln Keynote's injury. But we got Jimmy Dornan on it from Ellison Bodenhausen. Where, man, it have been quarterbacks going down the NFL left and right. We got our own quarterback issue. So, Jimmy, welcome in. Good morning.
3: Good morning, guys.
0: Well, wanted to see, you know, we, you know, Jeff Brom, you know, he's not saying what the injury is to his quarterback. But he's like, he's got something. And then he says, it's going to be out more than a week. And these injuries sometimes multiple weeks. It sounds to me, I'm reading the tea leaves, like it's a high ankle sprain. But I thought high ankle sprains were even longer than 2 to 3 weeks. What is, you know, if you had to guess, what kind of time frame does a 3 to 4 week injury sound like?
3: I mean, high ankle sprains, if they're mild, you're 1 to 2 weeks. If they're severe, you're 6 to 8 weeks. It really just all depends on what the MRI shows, how much damage is to the ligament.
0: Mm-hmm. Yeah, what is the fine line there with a high ankle sprain? Because it seems some people I've heard people describe it as almost like a broken bone.
3: Well, it's the ligament that holds your tibia and fibula together, so it's injured with rotational forces. So if your foot's planted and he's getting stacked, and his foot's planted and he's getting rotated a different direction, that's what causes that ankle to. That ligament to stretch and sprain and potentially tear. It's what Tua went through a couple years ago in Alabama, where he had to get the tightrope procedure, where they go in and they literally put a rubber band in between it to keep it from that joint from spreading open. You want to keep it as tight as possible, and that's literally what you're dealing with. So it's the rotational forces. If you can control the rotational forces with a taping and a brace, you're going to be a better chance to play.
0: You know, when you know, Jeff also talked about the fact that he was just totally committed to the rehab. What rehab do you do with something that severe? What types of things are done to try to get a player ready to hurry up the healing process?
3: I mean, there's a lot of things that we attack with that. You're going to use the laser to decrease inflammation to the area. You're going to use the Normatec compression boots to get the swelling out of the area. You're going to use the BFR to get strength back into the muscles so they can protect the ligament. You're just doing constant rehab. It's pretty much his job right now. Any quarterback's job to get better is to do rehab as much as possible, do as many treatments as possible to make sure you can play on the field.
0: Yeah. Jimmy Dornan with us here, Ellison Bodenhausen. What's like the big advancement in that in the last few years that you know, if we sped up something by a little bit, what things do you do now that maybe you didn't do? Or the technology didn't exist?
3: I mean, I think laser has been a big thing that's helped a lot of our patients and student athletes. I think blood flow restriction therapy has been a huge advancement that came out in around 2014, 2017, in that three-year range, that's really helped us get muscle back faster, create muscle hypertrophy and strength without having to squat patients 500 pounds, because right after surgery, right after injury, you can't do that. But if you use the BFR, your body's tricked into releasing the same hormones, growth factors, as if we would have squatted them 500 pounds. So that's been a big boost to get patients back faster.
0: Yeah. Jimmy Dornan with us here, Ellison Bodenhausen. What type of, you know, this time of year, are like the weekend warrior, are there seasonal type of injuries that you see this time of year?
3: We've been getting a lot of calf strains from pickleball.
0: Mm-hmm.
3: And then a bunch of marathons and races coming up. I think Chicago's this weekend. So we've been seeing a lot of our high triathletes with Ironmans and marathons coming out that have been getting the minor sprains and strains from the training cycle. So we're here to take care of all of it.
0: Well, and we're also we're watching Lamar Jackson. If he's going to be back, I think he's got an ankle as well. I can only imagine the pressure of an NFL training staff to get a quarterback ready for a Sunday game that's like 50-50.
3: It's a difficult task. You are working 24/7 if your number one quarterback's not ready to play.
0: What do you remember doing? Like, because you're with who? You're with the Eagles and Jets?
3: Eagles, Vikings, and Jets.
0: Yeah.
3: And I'll tell you the story with the Jets. We had our quarterback. He slid wrong against the Colts and injured his knee, and we ended up staying in the training room. The owner bought a bed, and we literally did the round the clock treatment on him so he wouldn't miss a game, because our backup wasn't going to do what needed to be done. So he had round-the-clock care.
0: Wow. All right, well, if they want to come over and see you, Jimmy, tell them people who have get an injury and they want to drop in, how do they do it?
3: Yep, we got our Monday morning sports clinic at East Point, Dixie, and St. Matthews. You can always call in, and we'll get you in same day or next day. Or now we have the convenient online registration, and you can request an appointment there just by clicking on that top request appointment button, and we'll be happy to see you for any of your orthopedic injuries.
0: All right, Jimmy, thanks so much. We'll talk to you next week.
3: Thanks, guys.
0: Or whenever injuries arise, we talk to Jimmy Dornan.
2: Yeah, injuries happen. Dornan's on the phone.
0: All right, well, that'll do it for us. We'll have a game day tomorrow.
2: Game day tomorrow.
0: Damn right. Get this win.
2: Let's go.
0: Get the cloud. Remove it out a little bit.
2: Remove the cloud.
0: I don't know if we get it all together. Just have a little, just a little peak. A little,
2: yeah.
0: Just a little peak.
2: I'm with you on that.
0: All right. Well, that'll do it for us. We'll talk to you.

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6: 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In Brom's fourth season, fans expected the program to turn opportunity into victory, and another close loss makes that question much more difficult to answer.
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8: 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I'm Zach Cantrell, and this SportsCenter update is brought to you by Cox's and Evergreen Liquors. 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The good news continues on the injury report for Louisville football as quarterback Lakin Keenholz is officially probable for their matchup tomorrow night against Florida State. Safety Cohen Entringer is also expected to play after missing each of the last two games. A.J. Green and Ellis McAdoo are also on the probable list. Kewan Brown has been listed as questionable, but most expecting to play. The Cards have lost two consecutive games and need all hands on deck if they're going to avoid a third consecutive defeat. They take on Florida State tomorrow night, and we'll have you covered. Kickoff at 7 o'clock, and then the Louisville football stronghold postgame show with Mark Ennis around 11 o'clock, and you can catch all that all over in your home for the Cards, 93.9 The Ville. On the Kentucky side of things, the good news on their injury report is DJ Miller is expected to be back after missing last week's matchup against South Carolina, but Antoine Smith, Alex Afari Jr., and Tavion Wallace are all expected to be out, as is strong safety Grant Grayton. But on the LSU side of things, top tight end Tre'Dez Green and top linebacker Whit Weeks have both already been listed as out. Kentucky will look for their fourth consecutive win as they take on the Wildcats, and we'll have the postgame show around 10:30 with TJ Walker and myself, and you can listen to that here on ESPN 680. Tip times and matchups have been announced for the Louisville basketball schedule, and the matchup against Kentucky on December 12th is set for 4 o'clock on ABC. Head coach Pat Kelsey and assistant coaches will meet with the media later today. Coming up next, it's a Bronco, this SportsCenter.

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1: 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Zach, I'm Louis. We've got you for the next 2 hours here on the program. We always encourage you to put the Co. in Rabeau and Co. by texting the show, 437-9680. Keep them coming that way. Busy show before ours on the old text line. Keep that going for us. We'd really appreciate it for sure. I'm going to talk about Indiana to open the show. We have not spent a lot of time talking IU football, but just a couple of minutes on that. We'll obviously get into more of the previews with Louisville and Florida State. And, of course, UK, big opportunity hosting LSU this weekend as well. Ben Roberts back at it with us at 10:20 today, off for a couple of weeks. Good to catch up with him. We'll get into Kentucky's Pro Day with him, talk Big Blue Madness, etc. A little Malachi Moreno concern from Mark Pope, which I found interesting. We'll bring in Nate Huber from our sales team, but he umpires baseball in the Southeastern Conference. He's got some thoughts on what happened at Yankee Stadium last night. And, of course, we will do a ton of college football. We'll do that with Jay Davis, our guy who joins us every Thursday on the program here. And we'll do that at 11. But I mentioned that I wanted to open with IU, and it's an incredible thing that's happened with IU football. And I don't need to explain to this audience what it is, but I think, young Zach, the thing that really did hit me over the head the other day was watching a Darren DeVries team run out into Assembly Hall to empty chairs. And so I think at this time, we probably owe Indiana football a little more airtime. We haven't talked much about the Hoosiers thus far, and it's pretty straightforward. Why? Their schedule hasn't given us a damn thing to be excited about. North Texas, Howard, Western. Then Northwestern and Rutgers to open the Big Ten season, and Indiana's undefeated, which is exactly where you'd expect a team with these expectations to be against those five teams. And when you're deciding what deserves the most attention each week, Indiana won another game it was supposed to win, doesn't always head to the front of the conversation. Well, I think this week it might. Indiana heads to Lincoln on Saturday. They play Nebraska. Both teams are 5-0. The Hoosiers are 7th in the AP poll. They started at 6. And now we get an obviously more difficult opponent in a place where the crowd is going to treat this like an opportunity to announce that Nebraska matters again. And this is a game I think we're spending a little more time on, because there are two things I think we could say about Indiana at the same time. They haven't faced, number one, a particularly demanding schedule, and number two, they have given us some reasons to think they're going to be very good. Let's compare to the start of the season through the same five-game window of last season. Last year, Indiana had 239 points through its first five games, and this year, 221. Reminder that that's a drop of 48 points a game to a little more than 44. It's about 4 points different than what they were doing with Fernando Mendoza last year. And frankly, he won the Heisman. Defensively, last year's team had allowed 48 points through five games. This year's team, 54. So that scoring margin has come down about 5 points. A little less dominant? Sure. A dramatic drop-off? Frankly, the numbers don't say that. And remember, last year's first five included a 63-10 win over Illinois and a 5-point road win at Iowa's. This year, Indiana had to do the work to get past Northwestern before beating Rutgers 47-15. Those records match, except the paths aren't identical. That matters when we're looking at numbers year over year, and you can't put two averages next to each other and pretend the opponents don't exist. But I think it's okay to say that you like how Indiana's built. The Hoosiers, are averaging 253 rushing yards a game. They're only allowing 64. They're gaining nearly 8 yards of play in through five games. The entire team has thrown exactly zero interceptions. It gives you a lot of different ways to win a football game. You can run it, you can make the other team struggle to run it, and you can avoid handing the opponent a short field. Last week at Rutgers, they put up 593 yards. They had 200-yard rushers and 200-yard receivers. They also finished with no turnovers and no penalties, and it's an impressive combination, even with that appropriate caveat about who the opponent was. Now let's see how much of that travels to Nebraska. We talk in hoops a lot about those defensive-minded teams and how in the NCAA tournament your defense travels with you. But I think this trip to Nebraska will show that exactly. The Huskers have something to offer here. They're scoring almost 44 a game. They're rushing for 231 yards a game. And Colandrea, their quarterback, Anthony Colandrea, has 13 touchdown passes against only two interceptions. And he can run it a little bit too. Indiana's defense will have to account for that. And frankly, communication at a place like Nebraska is going to be a little bit more difficult. If they get going early, that stadium is going to make it a little bit more difficult to come back. Now, Nebraska's won every game by at least 18 points. So while we can question the Huskers' schedule, it's not exactly like they've been scraping by on Saturdays. But then we get to the part where the Nebraska fans have heard this before. Matt Rhule against ranked opponents. He's 2-25 in his coaching career against the AP Top 25. His last win came at Temple in 2016. It's a brutal record. It doesn't decide this weekend, but it does explain why 5-0 by itself isn't enough to convince everybody that Nebraska is back. At some point, progress has to include winning one of these games. And for Indiana, this is a chance to show that the early season numbers hold up against a better opponent away from home with an unbeaten team across the field. And for Nebraska, of course, an opportunity to turn a promising start into something people might actually believe in. And that's why we're talking about Indiana now, Zach. And that's why the first year 5 weeks gave us the record, but Saturday should give us a much better record of how they have progressed. 437-9680. Zach, it is incredible to me that IU was easily the worst football program in the history of the sport. And we just take for granted that they're 5-0.
2: Yep.
1: I mean, legitimately, simply put, we take for granted that they're 5-0. And I know the text line's not going to light up with an Indiana open. I get it. But we have talked about them very little, Zach, this weekend. Boy, is this... we would have to think back really hard. This is as important a weekend for all three local teams as I can remember at the same time.
2: I would say it's really important for two.
1: You don't think it's important for Kentucky?
2: No. It's very important for Kentucky.
1: Oh, okay. If you're saying it's not important for Louisville,
2: I think it's already toast.
1: Do you think the wheels are off?
2: I think the wheels are already off.
1: Okay.
2: I think it's done.
1: Okay. Huh, interesting. Okay, we'll get to that in a second. IU at Nebraska, your initial thoughts at least.
2: Yeah, this is basically the start of the season.
1: I brought up one thing. I apologize. God, what a terrible job I made. The 231 yards a game for Nebraska, strength against strength here. This is actually kind of a fun matchup.
2: Yeah, this is basically the start of Indiana's season. I mean, they treated this like a pre

0: season, and I don't love it necessarily. I understand the thought process when you've got a brand new quarterback and you've got a lot of new portal guys, and so far they've kind of taken care of business, but there's been some leakage. You know, when you played Western Kentucky, they were up 14-0 at halftime, didn't play great in that game. Against Northwestern, now it looks like Northwestern might actually be good, but that was a 6-point game, and if not for a couple blown calls, maybe Indiana's under real scrutiny as far as winning that game or not. But this is a team that, you know, Turbo Richard ran for over 200 yards last week. Josh Hoover, what has been the thing we've talked about with him all offseason is, oh, he turned the ball over way too much at TCU. He hadn't turned the ball over once since he's been Indiana's quarterback. 15 touchdowns, no interceptions, albeit I know the schedule's not great, but there are a lot of quarterbacks against not so great schedules that still figure out a way to turn the ball over, and for a guy of his stature, you would have expected that to be the case. That's not been the case. Charlie Becker and Nick Marsh are arguably the best 1-2 receiving tandem in the Big Ten, which is saying something because, you know, Jeremiah Smith exists. And so I think when you look at what Indiana has done so far, they've done exactly what you expect them to do. They've handled their business, and this is kind of when the schedule starts to get real, because this is going to be a big game for him, and it's the classic quintessential trap game, because obviously all the attention's on the Big Ten Championship rematch with Ohio State next week, and that's one of the biggest early season games of the college football season. But you're going to Nebraska, which is a tough environment, and they're 5-0, and as you've said, they've won every game by 18+. They're not scraping by everybody. Kind of struggled against Ohio in the first game, but in the four games ever since, they've really been dominant. I really like Anthony Calandria, the UNLV transfer quarterback. Only one interception the entire season. He's done a great job taking care of the ball. And the way that they're winning games is the way you expect Nebraska to win games. Now, they're the program that needs to take the proverbial next step. Matt Rhule doesn't win these kind of games. He's most notable for being in the Lantern season finale earlier this week. He's not known for winning big games.
1: And I think Texter points out Nebraska hasn't beaten a ranked team in their program since 2016. It's been a decade.
0: Oregon, 2016. They haven't won a ranked game matchup since 2016. No, that's exactly right. So it's time for Nebraska to win one of these kind of games if they want to be taken seriously in the Big Ten. But both these teams are teams we're going to find out a lot about quickly, because Nebraska plays Oregon next week. Obviously, Indiana, you got Ohio State, you got Michigan, which doesn't look nearly as daunting. Minnesota might be a tougher game than we thought. USC, who knows what they're going to look like by that time at Washington. But Indiana's perfectly set up to make another run, and I don't know if they can match last year's team, but they went 16-0, had the Heisman winner, won the national title. No one expect them to match last year's team. But this is still a team, and the way that I would describe this, if Indiana's logo were different, is there any world that they are on a 21-game winning streak, defending national champ, and not in the top five, regardless what their schedule looks like? I don't think so. If they were Alabama, if they were Georgia, they'd be in the top five. At least, they might still be number one. So I think people still nationally don't have as much respect for Indiana as they should.
1: And I think you're watching the Vegas line move 2 points in Nebraska's favor. I mean, people just don't. I mean, the respect level for Indiana is not fully there. Texter saying that he thinks IU's win over Northwestern may be better than people are giving them credit for. We're not. Neither of us think that Nebraska's a bad team. But they also didn't play great against Northwestern.
0: No, they did not.
1: It's all right.
0: No, Northwestern looks like they're pretty good. But yeah, they did not play at their level. It's probably the worst game in the Cignetti era as far as in a win anyway that they played against Northwestern. They made Aiden Childs look great in the second half. And I mean, they ran the ball down Indiana's. They couldn't really actually run the ball against Indiana. But Aiden Childs had a big day running the ball. They were able to throw it against that Indiana secondary. And they've just been kind of an uneven team. But this is what you do when you play a schedule like this in Cignetti. Say what you want. I mean, he's using these first four or five games to kind of work on the things and find the things that his team needs to get better at. And last year, that soft non-conference schedule didn't cost him anything. So at this point, why should we assume that it's going to? I would have loved for them to have played a big-time opponent out of conference, and that would have made the season a lot more intriguing. But this is when it really starts for IU, and I think they are still one of the most fascinating teams in college football. Like, it is incredible to think, if you look at the Vegas lines right now, Indiana at this time next week could be having a 22-game winning streak, defending national champs, and they're home underdogs against Ohio State.
1: Right.
0: As it sits right now, they would be home underdogs because I looked ahead to next week. But that's the national level of respect. I think Indiana is nationally respected, but I think there are still some holdouts because they don't play a great non-conference schedule and because there's still the brand logo bias. I still think there are holdouts. I am not one of them. I don't think there should be any holdouts at this stage. They've proven everything that they need to prove at this point. But if you're Nebraska, this is a hell of an opportunity for you to put yourself back on the national map. And imagine waking up in, I don't know, 1998, like they do all these flashbacks. Yeah. Oh, undefeated Indiana, undefeated Nebraska. What would your first thought have been? Wait, why is Nebraska unranked? Or wait, Indiana's 5-0? What?
1: I get it, man. It's pretty. It's a pretty cool game. I'm excited to watch it. The old 11 o'clock start time there in Lincoln. It is the big noon game on Fox. Will be the Hoosiers. You say

0: you think the wheels are off for Louisville? Is that fan reaction, or do you think for the team? In other words, you're going to pick the Seminoles when we get there tomorrow.
1: I'm leaning toward picking Florida State just because they had 10 sacks against Virginia last week. They can take advantage of a lot of Louisville's weaknesses. And I know Florida State's still playing for something. I know they're trying to keep Mike Norvell's job. And, you know, they still have an outside shot at making an ACC run. They're probably not going to, but that possibility still exists. I definitely think among the fan base, the wheels are off for this Louisville football team. I have questions about, you know, where they are as far as their health. I know Cohen Entringer is going to play and Lane Keenholz is going to play, but that's still a short week for Lane Keenholz, and I don't think he's 100%. Obviously, he's not 100%. I'm done trying to figure out this Louisville team. Especially, I know what they are as far as defense. I know they're terrible. They're 130th in pass defense. They're 125th in total defense. I don't know a ton about Florida State as far as, you know, they played well against SMU. They played pretty well against Alabama and kept themselves in that game against an Alabama team that might be a wagon. But I do know that they're not one of the worst defensive teams in the country. Like, they're middle of the pack. They're not great by any stretch of the imagination. But right now, until Louisville's defense proves something, I'm just going to assume that we could put me and you and Nick and everybody here at ESPN 680 and have an 11-on-11 matchup, we could throw for 300 yards against them right now because everybody's doing it.
0: Just give me a little time and I'll throw it downfield as far as I can.
1: Who said you're the quarterback?
0: Oh, sorry. Well, I can't run.
1: No, we have 11-on-11. We have linemen.
0: Got it. I'm a left guard.
1: We need linemen.
0: Got it. I'm a left guard. Got it. Okay. All right. I'll give you some time.
1: There we go.
0: Or Nick or whoever's on the ball.
1: All right, yeah, 4-3, it's 7, not 9, me. 8. I'm a receiver.
2: Is UPS jobs text line? I think people just. I think some people just don't think IU could stay undefeated forever. Sure, I don't.
1: Well, they can't. No one.
2: By the way, I think the two of us on this show think the same thing. Of course, they're going to lose the game this year. I
1: mean, yes, they have too many tough games on their schedule this year for them not to lose.
2: They're not going
1: to
2: go 32-0.
1: No, they're not going. They're not going to go.
2: Don't go 32-0 in college.
1: I think they're going to lose a game in the regular season. I don't know where it is. Could happen.
2: I say 32-0 like NFL teams go 32-0 all the time. They don't.
1: Never happens.
2: They don't, period.
1: NFL teams don't go 17-0.
2: Right, exactly. No, so they're going to lose at some point.
1: Yeah.
2: For sure. LSU, Kentucky, as we wrap this up, get into some basketball with our guy, Ben Roberts, up next. Any changes overnight for you feeling about this game?
1: Not really. I mean, DJ Miller is probable for the game. Now, they do have some linebackers hurt, and I am concerned about linebacker depth. But from everything that I've heard, the injury report is not as bad as I think people were expecting it to be. I think there were more defensive injuries expected. Maybe Jason Patterson was going to be on the injury report, and that has not turned out to be the case. So Kentucky, I don't want to say they're healthy going into this game, but it could be a whole lot worse. And on the LSU side, I think the thing that stood out, their top tight end, Tre'Davious Green, is out. Their top linebacker, Whit Weeks, is out. So LSU's coming in a little bit banged up as well. And so I think that's going to be something worth monitoring, is can Kenny Minchie take advantage of Whit Weeks not being out there, and can they use those tight ends? Where are the linebackers? What do they cover the most? The tight end. Can they use Willie Rodriguez and use Henry Boyer in this game? Because I don't think Kentucky's going to win this game unless Willie Rodriguez has a game that maybe puts him in the Mackey Award conversation, or Henry Boyer has, what, his fourth consecutive game of the touchdown catch, something along those lines. We can talk all we want about Kenny Darby and Prince Jean and all these wide receivers. I think the tight ends might be the most valuable asset in their passing game this week.
0: 437-9680, our UPS jobs text line. Up next, we'll talk with Ben Roberts. He's presented by our friends out there at Blind School Louisville, blindschoollouisville.com. Of course, out there in the East End on North English Station Road. Make sure you check them out at the website. Tons of great entertainment coming up this weekend as well. V Groove tomorrow night, 9 to midnight, and Radiotronic on Saturday from 9 to midnight as well. And they have that Sunday night line dancing, free line dancing lessons 6 to 8. They do that down by in the building next to the volleyball courts out there. And, of course, Pub Trivia every Monday with Sporkle. So go check them out for that. And they've got the great happy hour out there on Mondays as well. Ben Roberts, hey, how about that? We talk to him next.
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6: Westwood One presents Today in Women's Sports. The Atlanta Dream are one win away from going to their first WNBA Finals in 13 years. Last night, the Dream grabbed a commanding 2-0 series lead in the semifinals against the New York Liberty with a thrilling 101-98 overtime victory on their home floor. Atlanta was missing their top scorer, Alicia Gray, who was sidelined with a hand injury. Six Dream players scored in double figures, including Jordan Canada, who finished with 23 points. Her teammate, Angel Reese, also poured in 23 and grabbed 7 rebounds.
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1: All right, welcome back in. 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Reminding some programming around here on Thursdays, of course, means Soccer City at 6 o'clock. We will have Thursday Night Football for you on 680. That's Bucks, that's Cowboys over on 93.9. Game 4 of the American League Central playoff series between the Guardians and the White Sox. That is over on 93.9 inside Churchill Downs tomorrow at 6. And, of course, tomorrow, around 3 o'clock, we'll get you started and ready for Louisville hosting Florida State. Of course, stay tuned for that Stronghold postgame show around 11 o'clock with our guy Mark Ennis as Louisville hosts Florida State. Bringing Ben Roberts joins us here on the program. Ben, good morning, buddy. How are you?
2: Good, Louie. How are you?
1: It's called living a dream. This weather starts to change. Do you start to feel like you're going to be hearing basketballs quite a bit? I gotta imagine that's what you feel, right? Something like that.
2: Yeah. I mean, I covered recruiting for so long that summer meant being in the middle of a gym that had 8 courts on it and just like taking 3 days getting home for the cacophony of bouncing basketballs to get out of your head, basically.
1: Yeah, he's Ben Roberts joining us here on the program. I did an open last week, Ben, about Big Blue Madness and how nobody was talking about it, at least that we could really find. Is it just the sort of the nature of things now that that Big Blue Madness has kind of lost some luster? Is it Mark Pope? Is it that football's good? What do you think?
2: Yeah, I mean, Zach and I were actually just talking about that off the air, and I think it's a lot of things. I think it's some of those things. I think the biggest thing is probably just in 2026, UK basketball just seems to be in the folks that would care about that the most. It's just in their consciousness, 12 months out of the year. And that's always been the case to a degree. But now that you have 8 weeks of summer practice and you have just social media inundating you with this stuff year round, and you have the transfer portal that creeps into June, and this year you had Mark Mitchell in July and August. It never goes away. And even if you go back and look at up to the kind of the middle of the Cal era, there were, a lot of people followed recruiting in the summer, but as far as team stuff, they could barely practice over the summer. That stuff wasn't really being publicized at all. And it just kind of went away for a few months. And so when Madness came, it was a huge deal. If you didn't have a ticket, it was appointment television for Kentucky fans. And it kind of signaled the start of the season. Whereas now I don't think there's an end of the season. So there's not a start. It's just one ongoing season that never ends. And I think that's probably the biggest part of it. I think football being good is part of it. I think the earlier date, it happened a couple weeks earlier than usual. I think it frankly caught some people off guard that it was even coming up just because of the early date on the calendar. So I think there's lots of things, but I just don't foresee, I don't think it's a Pope thing. I think because even last year when he was still on top of the world, I was just telling Zach, I just felt like there wasn't a lot of build up for it. I think the only time you're really going to get build up for it in the future, unless they do away with summer practice, which isn't going to happen, is a new coach, which is obviously only going to happen every several years or so.
1: He's Ben Roberts. He's presented by our friends at Blind Squirrel, blindsquirrellouisville.com, V-Groove on Friday, and Radiotronic on Saturday. A couple of very popular bands out there. 9 to midnight, of course, on the big stage inside, and that Sunday night line dancing. You a line dancing guy at all, Ben, growing up? Did you get into that at all? Was that a thing for you?
2: What? I'm going to give you one guess on that one, Louis.
1: I'm going to guess no, but line dancing was very popular in the 90s, and you grew up in an area that had less than 200,000 people in it. So I don't know.
2: Was it very popular?
1: Man, I traveled to Ireland as a kid, and they were line dancing in Ireland. It got popular. Yeah, no, I'm just telling you. Anyways.
2: The answer is no.
1: You also have to leave your house to
2: correct.
1: Do that. Yeah, right. Yeah, no,
2: that's you were correct on that.
1: Yeah, Karl Anthony Towns returns to Rupp and, easy guy to root for, wins the NBA championship and all of those things. You got to cover him. What was he like to cover?
2: Yeah, he was fun because he was I think the first time I ever talked to him was at one of the top 100 camps. And they used to do it in Charlottesville at Virginia's Arena. Hmm. And, I'd been covering recruiting for several years at that point. And, it's fun watching these guys grow up because a lot of them, even the one and done's, like you just see how much they grow up from when you meet them as like a high school sophomore to the end of their freshman college season. And then some guys you get to see go a little later than that. But Carl was just like that guy when he was when he was 16 years old, 15 years old. He had the same smile. He had the same, like he would talk forever. The first interview I did with him, I mean, you're used to getting like a 6-minute interview with some of these guys because they're kids and thinking like, oh, yeah, I got some really good stuff there. And the first one I got with Carl was like 25 minutes long. And I think I had to like shut it down because I had to do something else.
1: Yeah, right.
2: And that's just who he was. So I remember when he committed, the day he committed, he called me like 10 minutes after his third, like as soon as he stepped off the podium and we talked for another 20 minutes there. I mean, he just, it doesn't surprise me. You know, I think there is with any coaching change, and we saw this with Cal, a lot of the Patino guys didn't come back a lot. And I think it's just natural that, especially with the one and done's, you are so attached to that coach. So it wasn't really a surprise to me that Wall came back last year because I think he does have a lot invested emotionally in Kentucky and in the program and sees it

0: year. What did you learn at Pro Day? What did you hear from scouts, etc.?
1: Yeah, well, as far as learning about the team, I mean, they're going to shoot a lot of threes. You know, it was funny watching them kind of warm up against air and some of the drills Pope has them do, and you know, they're running down the floor and just gunning from three, and which is, you know, kind of what they're supposed to do in those drills. And you're thinking, okay, they're gonna run some other stuff once they start getting into the 3-on-3, 5-on-5, and they get in the 3-on-3 and they're doing the same thing. And then you think, okay, 5-on-5, it's gonna look a little different. And early in the 5-on-5, Alex Wilkins comes down and takes like one step. I mean, he was literally on the Rupp Arena logo. I don't know how much they showed on TV, but he was on the Rupp Arena logo, the side logo, and just pulled contested from like 28 feet and drained it. And that was kind of the whole 5-on-5 scrimmage portion of it was, I mean, these guys are going to shoot a ton of threes. Obviously they're going to look a lot more like that first Pope team as opposed to last season's Pope team. You know, everybody got to know when Pope first got here, he doesn't like that ball to stick. You know, it's shoot it, pass it, or attack. And last season's team, when they lost Jalen Lowe, and I mean, they never really had Jalen Lowe, but when Denzel had to take over that point guard spot, you couldn't really play that way because the best offense was kind of him trying to kind of cook on his own and then open up stuff for teammates after he had the ball in his hands a little bit, which is not really the way Pope wants to play. This team looks like it's going to play the way Pope wants to play. And 33s is a lot to get up. I mean, that first Pope team set the record for three-point attempts, and they had like 25.4 or something like that. I think this team could actually do it, and they're definitely going to do it on some nights. I think they're capable of beating any team in the country on any given night, but I think playing that style, there's going to be some double-digit losses, and there are going to be some upsets. And I'm not talking upsets where, you know, the other team's like a one-point underdog. I'm talking like head-scratching upsets in SEC play. Because some of these games, they're going to go 18 for 30, and some of these games are going to go 4 for 32. And I just don't – looking at this team and the way they're playing right now and the way I saw them over the summer, if they miss a bunch early, they're not going to stop shooting. They're going to keep on shooting, and that's going to be really entertaining to watch, I think. But, when they're not hitting, it's going to look a little ugly.
0: Ben Roberts with us. He's presented by Blind Squirrel, BlindSquirrelLouisville.com. Again this weekend, Radiotronic tomorrow, on Saturday, V Groove on Friday night, Sunday night line dancing as well. Ben will not be there for that. One of the things you mentioned there is the three-point shooting, and a 6'6 guard named Alex Wilkins won the three-point contest. How good of a shooter is he?
1: Yeah, I mean, his percentage wasn't great last year by any means. But there's a lot of underlying numbers there, and people who – I think a lot of people who watched him at all just watched him in that UConn game in the tournament and kind of – and I think that was a pretty good example of kind of the spot he was often in. I mean, he was the offense of that team. He put up a ton of shots. He committed a lot of turnovers. He had a – you know, he had a great assist rate too. Just the ball was always in his hand, and every possession ran through him basically. And, you know, opposing teams know that, and he's a freshman. So there, you know, he was getting constant defensive pressure and trying to figure out how to work through that. And his coach at Furman let him play through a lot of those mistakes. So he, you know, as far as a 3-point shooter, that number is going to go up because if you look at his catch and shoot numbers, they're really good. If you look at this team's makeup, I mean, Zoom's going to be on the ball a lot, obviously, too, more than Alex, I would think. So he's going to get a lot more of those opportunities with space. And last season, he, you know, that was kind of rare because every defense was honed in on him. You know, the flip side is in just talking to some people over the course of you know, summer practice, even early fall practice, the turnovers could still be an issue. I mean, he's still just an early sophomore. And, you know, we're not talking about John Wall or, you know, despite the comparison, Shai Gilgeous-Alexander here. Like, you know, he's a guy who needs some growth. He needs to hone that decision-making. And this is going to be a totally different level of college basketball playing the schedule that Kentucky's going to play than what he played at Furman. Right. So I think kind of what I was just saying with their three-point shooting and kind of how a game could go in either direction, I think with him, it's especially early on, it's going to go in either direction because he's going to have to get his feel for kind of a new speed of the game, a new athleticism.

0: especially in new physicality, because he is not a big guy. I mean, he's 6'6", but he's not a big guy at all. So that's really going to be fun to watch. I think, I mean, there's so many intriguing guys on this team, and that's why this team has such a high ceiling. And he's right in that top two or three as far as guys that I'm really looking forward to see how he starts the season, but also, more importantly, kind of how he progresses over the course of the season.
1: He's Ben Roberts. He's presented by Blind Squirrel, BlindSquirrelLouisville.com, V-Groove tomorrow night, Radiotronic on Saturday. Of course, they've got NFL Sunday Ticket for you all day on Sunday as well. We heard from Mark Pope as part of the preseason media day the other day, and one of those early quotables was that the first couple of weeks of the summer, he wasn't happy with Malachi Moreno, which is not a great thing if you see it on its face, because they kind of built the thing around that guy. What's the story behind that, and what was the change that he wanted Malachi to make?
0: Yeah, I mean, I think, you know, one is the physicality, and one is just kind of taking more ownership, I think, of the team. And I think kind of going back even to the madness stuff, with Malachi and with a lot of these guys these days, you don't have an off season that are in that position. So Malachi obviously goes through the draft process. I think a lot of people, when he jumped in, thought, oh, it's a feeling out process to see what I need to work on. And then, you know, he says that wasn't true. He says he was going through it legitimately, which, you have to say. But it certainly got to a point where, like, oh, yeah, this guy could actually go and be a first-round pick. He does the whole combine. The decision, you know, drags out, and there's no break between that and the start of summer practice. And these days there's not much of a break between that and fall practice. So, I think, like Alex Wilkins, I mean, he's a freshman. He's still a guy in his early sophomore season, just started his sophomore year of school. And I think that's a lot. And obviously, you know, if you're going to be an NBA player, you got to deal with that and you got to learn that. And I think everybody around him has been pleased with kind of how he reacted to what Pope was telling him over those first, 2-3 weeks of practice, and how he's responded to that. But I think part of it's just, you know, there was no stopping. And, I remember talking to him in the post-game locker room, not even the post-game locker room Iowa State, but even throughout that tournament run, because he did not have a great March, and he'll be the first to tell you, like, he hit a wall, like, physically, and probably mentally, just because he'd never been faced with anything like that, despite being such a great player in high school. And when you hit a wall like that, you know, I think you probably need a little break, and he never really got that break.
1: Yeah, it's fascinating stuff. I mean, it's just a longer season than he's used to as well, right, with all the workouts and different things. It's just new stuff. And everybody hates change, right? So it's what it is. On that front, Mom Silovich, you've gotten to see him in person now. Is he as advertised as far as you're concerned?
0: Yeah, it's been funny because, not funny for him, I'm sure, but, you know, he didn't, everybody expected him, I'm sure, to win the three-point contest, the Madness, and didn't.
1: Make the finals,
0: and then he was really, everybody was making on pro day, and again, I haven't watched the broadcast or the first part of the broadcast, so I don't know what they were showing at the beginning, but even against Ayer, like, he was missing more than most of his teammates, and then he missed one in either 3-on-3 or 5-on-5 early on. You could just see him, like, just like kind of just did his head back, like, man, this is not going in. I don't think anybody needs to be concerned about that. I think you can look at it a enormous sample size and know that Milan Mucilovic can make three-pointers. What I was impressed with, especially once that shot wasn't falling, was his passing ability. I mean, he's never been a big assist guy at all. Like, he's about a 1.0 assist per game as a college basketball player, and that's as a 3-year starter. But he is such a creative passer. He's a willing passer. Obviously, with that size for his position, he's going to be able to see over people. And he's got, you know, he's not going to be driving to the basket and cramming on people, but he does have a really unique first step. And sometimes that's a step back jumper, which everybody's got to respect. So if you got to respect that shot, that means he can get by that first layer of defense. And when he does, he's really good at looking to make that pass. He seems to have a really great rapport already with Moreno, which obviously they're going to play a ton. And I think

0: lot of, you know, 1-2 action there with those two guys. But yeah, I think his career, or like his single season record for assists per game was as a freshman, was like 1.2. I would not be surprised if he doubles that this season or better. And I also think he's going to get a lot of hockey assists, like Cal used to talk about, because this team's going to look a lot more like Pope's first team. And if you remember that team, that ball was just bouncing around all over the place until somebody got open. And there's going to be a lot of plays where he's not credited with an assist, but it was his pass that set up the shot 2 or 3 passes later to get that basket.
1: He's Ben Roberts, joined us from Lexington there, of course, covering UK basketball, presented by our friend Blind Squirrel, blindsquirrellouisville.com, V-Groove on Friday, Radiotronic on Saturday. Ben, I completely closed what the national day was tab on my freaking computer. But it is national. It is National Pierogi Day. Do you get down with some pierogies? I love a good pierogi.
0: That's the Pittsburgh thing, right?
1: We had them in northern. We had them in Michigan just because there were so many Polish folk in the Detroit area as well. Yeah.
0: But it's like that's the Pittsburgh sandwich, right?
1: No. Oh, you're thinking of Primanti, brothers.
0: No, that's Primanti. Okay, I don't. Yeah,
1: pierogies are the little potato dumpling that is part of Polish food.
0: Oh, okay. Yeah, I'm obviously not. It's not on the weekly menu here. I mean, it sounds good. I'm sure I've had it at some point.
1: They're delightful, actually. And then it's also World Octopus Day. Is there an animal you're, like, weirdly afraid of, even though you'll probably never interact with them? I think octopus is on my list, sure.
0: I mean, yeah. If I'm underwater in a one of these big octopus.
1: Yeah, terrifying.
0: Or octopi or whatever comes by.
1: Terrifying.
0: I don't know what I'm doing in that situation. So now that you say, I mean, underwater, anything bigger than me, I think I'm afraid of.
1: That's exactly right. You're on their turf. It's over. Yeah. No, you're exactly right.
0: Yeah.
1: It's not
0: like
1: good.
0: I can climb a tree on land. obviously other things can too. So you got to get a little creative up there once you're among the branches. But yeah, underwater, if anything's bigger than me, I'm basically, you know, whatever happens, because I don't have much of a shot there.
1: I think it's exactly right. Well, he's Ben Roberts. Appreciate him jumping on the program. We'll talk to you next week, Ben.
0: All right. Thanks a lot, Louis.
1: There you go. Ben Roberts with us, presented by Blind Squirrel, blindsquirrellouisville.com. All the great things going on out there. Again, the trivia on Monday with the happy hour, alongside Monday Night Football, I think is an undefeated kind of night. Texture Zoom's listed at 6'6", and Mason Williams listed at 6'3". Picture has them at equal heights. Which one is lying, Texture? I love the sleuths around here. Texter, how does Kentucky's ability to shoot themselves out of a slump affect the Dallas Cowboys? 437-9680 is our UPS Jobs text line. Nate Huber, what happened at Yankee Stadium last night? We'd ask him next.
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0: 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Inside Churchill Down, 6 o'clock tomorrow night. Tons of football this weekend. It gets going tomorrow, 3 o'clock start time for the drive on 93.9. That'll get that pregame going ahead of the Florida State Seminoles visiting LNN Cardinal Stadium. Of course, that Stronghold Louisville postgame show with Mark Ennis tomorrow night around 11 o'clock or so. 437-9680, our UPS Jobs text line. I saw it before the show. And we were talking about what happened in New York last night, and I thought we'd drag in our resident baseball umpires named Nate Huber.
1: Hello, Louie.
0: Also, poorly officiated a game my kid played football in. We'll leave it alone.
1: Oh, you don't want to talk about it?
0: No, I don't, because my kid lost. But it's not like he played. But anyways, the fan interference last night.
1: Yes.
0: In the Yankee game.
1: Yes.
0: The headline at ESPN.com. In the article by Buster Oldie, is fan interference denies Yankees of game-tying home run versus the Rays. That's not what I saw.
1: No, and that's not what the umpire saw
0: that's
1: either.
0: Also not what the umpire saw. There are a lot of different outcomes that can happen here. Nathan,
1: yes.
0: Can you kind of describe what you saw from the play and then what the process is after that?
1: So fan interference is interesting. And you know, there's been quite a few big, you know, issues with fan interference. The Yankees Orioles won a few years ago, which actually did take away. Actually, it wasn't a home. They called it a home run, and it shouldn't have been a home run. But they didn't have replay back then. And then the Bartman. Everyone always asked me about Bartman and why that's not a fan interference, and I can explain that here in a minute. But last night, that ball is hit to the wall. The fielder's under it, and the fan actually reached over into the field of play and touched the baseball. That was not going to be a home run. And luckily, we do now have replay for fan interference. And once you get to fan interference, and that's why fans should not reach over the play.
0: Do not do it.
1: As much as you want that home run ball or that, do not do it. Because now, guess what? It's all in the umpire's hands. Fan interference is 100% the umpire's discretion of where he thought the runner should be, or
0: that's
1: what
0: how
1: happened,
0: it's written, right?
1: And that's how it's written.
0: Purely official's discretion.
1: Official's discretion. If you hit, you know, if you hit a ground rule double, they get two bases. It's a base awards, and there's no discretion. But one of the things where umpires have 100% discretion is fan interference. So when they went to replay, now the umpires on the field have no. Once it goes to replay, it's an umpire in New York who's making the call. So the umpires on the field have no say in it whatsoever, and so. In their judgment, the umpire's judgment, he was not going to catch that ball. So they could have caught an out. Let's say the guy was camped underneath that wall and the fan reached over. And that's what happened in the Yankees-Orioles game.
0: Yes.
1: The guy was underneath it, just the umpire had a bad view of it. You can actually call an out. He could have said, hey, he's catching this ball. It's an out. In their opinion, there was not a catch because they said that the fielder was not going to catch the ball. And that in their opinion, it would have hit off the wall. And so that's why they said, okay, we're going to place this runner here and then this runner here. So they decided where they're going to place the runners based off what they thought would happen.
0: Just you watching that, you're on TV, you're not there, you're not watching all the things. Did they get the call right?
1: I think they got the call right.
0: Okay.
1: I do. I mean, because I did think maybe he could have caught that ball. That went into my head that said, hey, I might have called an out on that, and I've had to do that. I've had to call an out on fan interference. Yes,
0: yeah, right.
1: So if he's camped underneath it, they could have called an out on that. It went through my mind, but then after watching it, I'm like, no, I don't think he's going to make that catch. That ball's probably hitting off the wall, and that's where the fan messed up because that guy could still be running right now. If that bounces off the wall, you know. But the umpires were like, no, we're going to place this runner here. They're going to score one run and put him on, you know, second base. So. Fan interference is it's interesting. So, like Bartman, the reason that was not fan interference in Bartman is because that ball actually went into the stands. And Moises Alou went over and tried to catch it. When it's in the stands, it's all bets are off.
0: Yep.
1: It's when the fan actually reaches over and touches the baseball. You know, you see those guys, like there's a ball down the line and you'll see a fan reach down towards the wall and grab the ball. That's fan interference. Now, most of the time, you're probably going to put them on second base, but it's still 100% umpire discretion.
0: The play you were describing at the outfield where you called it out.
1: Yes.
0: Did you throw the fan out?
1: No, we didn't. They did not throw the fan out. I don't think.
0: Because this guy was removed.
1: He was removed. This is a college baseball game. It was a Division I baseball game. So it's up to the home team if they want to take him out. But I don't think they threw him out. I mean, I was just the replay official, and so in my opinion, you know, I was a replay official, so I wasn't actually there. So when you call him out, but to me, it was at the wall. Guy was ready to catch it, and a fan reached over and hit the ball.
0: I think in this case last night, you get the guy out of there for his own safety.
1: Oh, yeah, because Yankee, I mean,
0: at some point, like,
1: yeah,
0: because Yankee fans, we can talk very rationally in this space about whether it was a home run or not. It ain't rational in the outfield of Yankee Stadium. And so,
2: that's the whole documentary about Barton, about how they made him leave the stadium because the Cubs fans were going to kill him.
1: They were going to kill him.
0: He had to leave Chicago. He had to give up
2: his life. He hasn't been heard from in 23 years.
0: I mean, he had to give up his life.
1: And I don't blame Bartman on that at all because it was in the stands.
0: That one's different.
1: He doesn't see Moises Alou coming over there to make the catch. I mean, but that guy last night and the guy in the Yankees Royal game, I think his name was like Jeffrey Meyer or something, clearly reached over and interfered with the ball. And why would you do that? If you're a Yankee fan, that messes with your team.
0: Texter, hey, Nate. Let me live in a world where the Bartman was fan interference from a sad Cubs fan. Yeah, no, I get it.
1: It's not.
0: The real problem in that game was the ground ball to short.
1: The shortstop,
0: guy just straight up booted. Yes, booted. That was the real problem in that game.
1: That double play, because I was watching that game.
0: Booted. One of the worst plays in postseason history. It just is.
1: I was watching
0: Sorry, 097. Sorry.
1: No, I was watching that game live with a Cubs fan. My brother-in-law and sister-in-law are big Cubs fan, and we were watching that game live. And, yeah, that double play killed him. So. Yeah. But I can't imagine New York sports radio this morning. And it wasn't going to be a home run, but just sit there and let the ball come to you. You know, don't interfere with it.
0: I also wanted to ask just a final clarification on this. We mentioned the full discretion that the umpire has. The runner was on first base when this happened, and they allowed him to score.
1: To score.
0: Is that their discretion as well?
1: Yes.
0: Okay.
1: Placing of the runners is 100% their discretion.
0: Would you have scored him there?
1: Yes,
0: you think?
1: I would have scored. Because I think that ball's hitting off the wall, and I think he's running. And then probably, you could even argue putting that guy on third base.
0: I would go third base. Here's why.
1: Yeah.
0: It's a home fan that did it.
1: Yeah.
0: And I think if your home fan interferes, you get penalized a little bit, and your penalty here is that you don't get to score the run.
1: Yeah.
0: I would have put him on third base. That's me. Yeah. I think you're assuming something, the extra 60 feet.
1: The extra
0: 90 feet, excuse me. The extra 90 feet to get there home. I would have put him on third. That's me. But I would have had, as an official, I would have had that discretion, right?
1: Yes, absolutely. Okay. Now, the one thing you can't take into consideration is which fan interfered. I mean, because we don't know if it was a Yankee fan at the time.
0: Super fair question.
1: But I'm not taking that into consideration. Okay. All I'm taking into consideration is where do I think that guy would have gotten? And I think you could argue third base or home. I was fine with the way they called it. I think they called it right. I think they got it correct.
0: It ended up mattering in that it wasn't called a home run. It would have tied the game.
1: Yeah.
0: I have not seen a ton of the Yankees got robbed last night kind of headlines. And so I think people saw this for what it really actually was.
1: Yeah.
0: They're very clearly reaching into the field of play to do this. And so that part I've been a little surprised at. I kind of expected a little bit of,
1: oh, we got screwed type stuff.
0: Yes. I thought I'd see a lot more of that. I really haven't seen much of it. So maybe we're getting good enough at these replays and the video angles and things that you could, that's not a home run.
1: That's exactly what I was going to say, because now with replay, you can clearly see what happened. And so there's really no argument of, hey, the Yankees got, you know, they got jobbed when they didn't.
0: Right.
1: You know, it would have been great to have replay for the, Orioles-Yankees one, because that one was clearly fan interference. Yeah. And that one should have been an out, because that guy was going to catch the ball.
0: Yeah, and it swung that game.
1: Swung
0: sure, no
1: everything.
0: Doubt about it. Yeah.
1: No doubt about it.
0: Do you think that Tampa got it done last night because they're wearing the Devil Ray jerseys again?
1: Yeah, they what?
0: They're wearing the Devil Ray jerseys.
1: Yeah, I love the Devil Ray. Yeah.
0: Oh, they're fantastic.
1: Oh, the old school. Yeah,
0: yeah, they're fantastic.
1: Anything. I had extended spring training in St. Petersburg at the Devil Rays camp, but that was in 2002, so they were still calling them the Devil Rays.
0: We still call them that on this show. So
1: they're a very well-run organization.
0: No kidding.
1: I mean, very well-run.
0: No kidding.
1: I mean, I spent five years in the minor leagues, and so you see what organizations are well-run from top to bottom, from, you know, rookie ball all the way to the top, and the Devil Rays were always stacked.
0: Texter
1: well
0: wants
1: run.
0: To know, were there two outs on the play?
1: I can't remember.
2: Yes, there were two outs.
1: Two outs.
0: He said if there were two outs, he would have scored. If there was one out, he should have been on third. Do you agree with that assessment?
1: If there were,
0: I think you would have scored him. No, you don't.
1: You don't take into consideration how many outs there are either. Okay. All you're taking into consideration is what you think the result of the play would have been. Those are good questions, but you're not taking into consideration how many outs there are. All you're taking into consideration as the replay official is what I think would have happened.
2: Because obviously you're running differently if there's two outs versus one out, because if you're one out, that's you might be frozen for a second. If two outs, you're just going.
0: If it's one out, I'll stop at third. Yeah. Sack fly scores me, whatever. Single scores me, double scores me, whatever.
2: Or they don't get off immediately at first base.
1: Well, I can tell you what they're doing. What they're doing is actually they're watching where the runners were when that happened. So they already know whether he took off or not. So they're watching all aspects of the play. So even, let's say it was one out and he was stealing on the play.
0: Got it. Right.
1: You know, there's, so that's why you don't really take into consideration how many outs there were. You take into consideration where the runner was. So when they're watching the replay, they have an above view of it and they're watching where the runners were when the actual play happened. Cause if it was one out, he could have been stealing.
0: Sure. And frankly, the texter's not wrong. The two out thing, you hear contact, you go. To be fair to the texture, I think that's really what they're getting at.
1: Yeah, I see what he's saying.
0: You hear that.
1: I see what
0: you're
1: he's going.
0: Saying. If
1: you're
0: it's
1: going.
0: One, you might hold. Because you might need to tag up or whatever in those cases. So, yeah, no, interesting stuff.
1: No, we always just watch where it is when they actually happen, where the runners were.
0: Rays got a chance to win the World Series?
1: I think the Rays do. I think they're very good. And I can't wait to watch the Brewers, Dodgers. I think they're the best two teams in baseball. I know you disagree.
2: I agree.
0: No, I don't.
1: Oh, I thought you were shaking your head.
0: I need the White Sox to just ruin it for everybody.
1: Yeah.
0: I think that story is awesome.
1: Oh, well, I do too. Wouldn't they lose 100 games like 2 years ago or something?
0: I hate
2: they
0: the
2: had
0: White
2: the
0: Sox,
2: worst
0: but
2: season,
0: I love their story.
2: Yeah, they had the worst season in the history of baseball 2 years ago. They lost 121 games. Even last year, they lost 100 games.
0: I think all of us can appreciate fans of teams like that.
1: Oh, yeah, absolutely.
0: Right? Like, just like
1: the story. Unless you're a Cubs fan, they don't like it.
0: I get it. I get that, that part for sure. But I think just generally the team that you have your identity around always sticking.
1: Yeah.
0: Right?
1: Yeah.
0: Like all of us have that team in our life, whatever it is, whether it's our high school or it's our college or whatever. I mean, like, we all have that team, and so I think we can relate to that. Well, Nate, thanks so much.
1: Yeah, it's always a pleasure coming on. I like when the texters ask questions. It's always fun. So appreciate it, Louie.
0: There you go. No problem at all.
1: Have a good one.
0: 11 o'clock hour means football. We do it next.
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16: 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Louisville football is in a bit of a crisis after losing two consecutive three-point games against Wake Forest and North Carolina State. They need all hands on deck for tomorrow night's matchup against Florida State. And the Cards are getting some good news on the injury front as quarterback Lincoln Keenholz has officially been listed as probable for the matchup. Safety Cohen Entringer, who's missed each of the last two games, is expected to return. He's been listed as probable on the injury report. Safety TJ Banks and running back Keewon Brown are both listed as questionable. They'll most expect both of them to play. And offensive lineman Anwar O'Neal is listed as probable for the Cards matchup against the Noles tomorrow night. We'll have you covered. Coverage starts at 7 o'clock, and then the Louisville Stronghold post-game show with Mark Ennis around 11 o'clock, and you can listen to all that all over in your home for the Cards, 93.9 The Ville. On the Kentucky side of things, the good news is DJ Miller has been listed as probable. The bad news is linebackers Antoine Smith, Alex Zafari Jr., and Tavion Wallace are all listed as out, as is defensive back Grant Grayton. On the LSU side of things, top tight end Tre'Dez Green and top linebacker Whit Weeks have already been ruled out. Kentucky will look for their third consecutive victory against LSU in Lexington, and we'll have you covered with the post-game show around 10:30 as soon as the game's over, and you can listen to that here on ESPN 680. Fresh off their appearance at ACC Media Day, Pat Kelsey and his assistants will speak later today. Coming up next, more Bronco, the SportsCenter.

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1: 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Soccer City 6 o'clock tomorrow inside Churchill Downs. We'll have the Thursday night football for you here on 680 and White Sox and Guardians over on 93.9. Tomorrow, of course, Louisville hosting Florida State. We'll get going essentially at 3 o'clock on The Drive with Mark Ennis as our pregame shows kick off there. Kick at LNN will be at 7 and around 11 o'clock, that Stronghold Louisville postgame show with Mark Ennis as well. All of that tomorrow here on across all, at least on 93.9, the Ville. Brigham J. Davis, his usual spot on Thursdays. He is not driving to watch his alma mater get their heads kicked in by Wisconsin this week. Instead, just hanging out with us to talk about other football teams. Good morning, Jay. How are you? How was Wisconsin? Did you have a nice time despite the fact that our team looked like it's looked the last couple of years?
2: Yeah, outside of the 3 hours we were in that stadium, it was great. The weather was perfect.
1: Good.
2: At least the girls got more Badger gear than humanly possible, I thought. It was great.
1: Did you lose the marriage back and forth there? Your daughter's going to be wearing red for the foreseeable future. The green not going to happen?
2: Oh, yeah. They refused to. When they were little, obviously, they would. But once they were able to make up their own minds, it's been Badger gear ever since.
1: Yeah, no, I get it. Unfortunately, I really, really do get it. He is Jay Davis. He joins us here on Roboco on ESPN 680 and 105.7. If I didn't lead you in any particular direction, who would you have at the top of college football right now?
2: Ooh. Look, there's lots of teams I like. I guess it would be unfair for me to say Ohio State just because they have a loss. But, you know, a lot of the teams haven't really played anybody. So far, I think Miami's probably looked the best of all the teams because they're just coming out and taking care of business, you know, beating the hell out of everybody they played. I didn't think Clemson had a shot last night, but I didn't think they were going to beat Clemson the way they did. So if you asked me who looked the best so through four or five games so far, I'd probably say Miami. You know, they look like a complete team. Both of their lines are really good. Obviously, they have at least two Heisman contenders in Mensa and Tony. So if I had to say who I think looked the best, I'd probably say Miami. Georgia's looked pretty good too, but that's another team that hasn't really played anybody. I'm really, really surprised at how good Alabama's looked just after things went for the Kalen DeBoer last year and how they pretty much came into the season not really, you know, knowing who your quarterback was going to be. I still really like Ohio State, even though they have lost, just because, you know, it seems like Jeremiah Smith can beat whatever coverage that any team throws at him, even if he's double-teamed, it doesn't matter. So, you know, I like them. Texas has been good. You know, I think Arch Manning has probably been really underwhelming just from all the hype coming in with them being number one, all the weapons they got, and Cap Coleman from Auburn. But yeah, if I had to pick, those would probably be the best four or five teams I've seen so far.
1: Any response to that, Zach? It's not too dissimilar to our conversations earlier this week.
3: No, I think that's about right. I would have Georgia. I would have I'd have Texas number one just based on resume. I think Georgia's probably looked the best. I think Miami's in that conversation. Notre Dame, I'm still waiting to see Notre Dame put a full game together, but I know how talented and how good they can be. Alabama, if they beat Georgia this week, I think Alabama should be number one because I think they'll have the best resume. They put up 45 or more in five consecutive games, been really impressed with Keelan Russell to this point. So, yeah, I think those are the teams. And right now, I think you would have Ohio State as probably the top one-loss team in the country right now because they lost by 1 point against the number one team in the country, and they have the best player in America.
1: No, I think all that is really fair. By the way, talking with Jay Davis, presented by our friend Mel at Froggy's Popcorn, froggiespopcorn.com over there on North Barrett Avenue, open today at 11 o'clock. So she just opened. Make sure you get on over there. And if you're heading out to Louisville tomorrow to see the football game, great option. Go ask for the tailgate deal, two large XL bags of theater popcorn and a popcorn bucket for just $12. She's got you covered over there, Froggy's Popcorn on North Barrett Avenue by the old Liz Paradise Cafe. Mike Gundy's joining TNT. And I did not expect to go to him this early, Jay, in this conversation. But is there a coach out there that you think would be great at TV? And is Gundy one of those guys you're looking forward to hearing from?
2: I mean, if he's going to be himself, I think he'll be great. You know, Saban has been

0: better than I thought he would be. He's still pretty dry, but you know, the guys on TV, I like him to be a little loud. Like Lee Corso had a great personality. Obviously, he wasn't, you know, he was a good coach, but he wasn't quote unquote a great coach. But it's when the guys are able to show their personality, that's what makes him great. I think James Franklin would probably be pretty good on TV, just because, you know, he's got this matter of factly type tone. Like, I didn't think Mike Tomlin was going to be as good as he is on TV, but he's been great. I know it's still early in the time, but he's been really good. I think James Franklin would be pretty good. I think Dabo, again, if he's able to beat Dabo,
1: I actually
0: Dabo
1: agree with
0: be
1: you
0: a lot
1: about
0: of fun
1: Dabo.
0: On TV. You know, he probably put him on ACC Network. You know, I don't know if they put him on game day, but put him on ACC Network on Saturday mornings, I think he'd be great.
1: I think if you gave Dabo, Zach, like a movable screen where he can do X's and O's and he can talk about mm-hmm. things and that accent, all the things that come with Dabo,
2: yes,
1: certain people would hate it, which is perfect, and a lot of people would love it, which is perfect. Dabo's not a bad one.
2: That's the reason that I'm going to name the guy that I'm going to name for all the reasons you just said, Lane Kiffin. Lane Kiffin would be really good at TV because he's good at trolling people. He's a provocateur, and half the people would love him, half the people would hate him, but that's all you want to be on TV. Like, you want somebody to have an opinion about you one way or another. I think Lane Kiffin, if he just was Lane Kiffin, I think he'd be good at it.
1: Mike Gundy make his debut, or he will be part of Big 12 football again on Saturday. He will be there as a guest analyst for TNT in the Arizona-West Virginia game there in West Virginia. When we think conference matchup, Zach, we think Arizona and West Virginia.
2: Absolutely,
1: obviously.
2: You do.
1: Yes, we do. He was fired, of course, last September, three games into his 21st season there. He was 170-90 in his career, 34 seasons at the school as well. But, yeah, a fun one there. I thought it was kind of a cool headline there that he was going to be part of this. Dylan Raiola is going to get the start this weekend, guys, and it's a sneaky game there in the Big Ten. Jay, as we try to figure out that middle part of the conference, or at least who the third or fourth team might be after an Ohio State, and you know you mentioned, is Indiana still the second best team in the conference to you? Is it Oregon? Is it Iowa? Is it maybe even a UCLA? Who is it for you?
0: I don't know. It's hard to tell in the Big Ten right now, just because I don't think Nebraska's played anybody. Obviously, you know, Indiana in the one game that they did play a decent team. You know, they almost lost Northwestern. You know, I think UCLA's played pretty well since they made that coaching change last year. I know they started, 0-3, 0-4 before they won that Penn State game, and they've been decent to pretty good. Minnesota's been a bit of a shock so far this year, especially after they got beat by Mississippi State the way they did. I don't know. The Big Ten's pretty jumbled. I think if everybody, I know we've had injuries, so I guess I would probably put IU just behind Ohio State, and in that third spot, I'd probably is up for grabs. And I think whoever wins that Oregon UCLA game on Saturday would probably take it. I was telling Zach before we came on, I'm shocked that Penn State's favorite. I know it's only 1.5, but I'm shocked that they're favorite over USC on Saturday. And I know USC's defense hasn't been very good this year, as you know, Lincoln Riley coach teams tend to be. But I don't think that Penn State team is good at all. And they've shown that the last couple of weeks. They're Iowa State in different colors. And I know Matt Campbell had a couple of really, really good seasons at Iowa State, but you know, they're routinely 7-5, 8-4. And I don't know why people thought this year was going to be any different, especially with the number of transfers they brought. So yeah, if I had to pick the top of the Big Ten right now, I'd go Ohio State, Indiana. And then I think whoever wins UCLA, Oregon will get that third spot.
1: Oh, what an incredible thing to say after where UCLA has been the last couple of years. We were just talking about, you know, how exciting it's got to be for White Sox fans to have gone from where they were to where they are now. And frankly, UCLA has to very much be like that. How much of a downgrade for you, Jay, is the move, you know, and not one that they wanted to make, but one that they've been required to make, to Dylan Raiola? Or, you know, do you think last game was we don't have tape on Dylan, or was it more just something that they can repeat against UCLA?
0: I don't necessarily know if they'll be able to repeat that against UCLA. You know, it's a weird situation. Obviously, he was a five-star recruit. He comes in, you know, for Dante Moore, coming off a really, really bad injury. And, you know, he played really well against USC. I think he completed like 80% of his passes, threw a couple touchdowns, no picks. I don't think he took a sack. And the thing about this week is I think Oregon's coming off a bye, so he had an extra week to get ready for it. So I think he'll look polished. I just don't think he's as good as Dante. front. I don't think, you know, he's not, he doesn't give you that. I know I'm not calling Dante Moore and Lamar Jackson, but there is that extra threat of him using his legs that UCLA's defense won't have to deal with this week. So I think that's going to be a pretty competitive game. That's another game I'm surprised for the Lions as high as it is. I think Oregon's favored by like 11.5, 12.
1: Do you agree with Jay's assessment there?
2: Yeah, I think Dylan Raiola is good. I think he has more talent around him than he had at Nebraska, and I think that's going to help him out. I don't know if they're a national championship contender with Dylan Raiola, but I think they can absolutely get through most of the rest of their schedule, maybe save for the road trip against Ohio State. I think this game is fascinating because Bob Chesney went up there last year with James Madison. They covered that number. They put up 34 against Oregon, and look, there was never a doubt about who was going to win the game, but he's got better talent at UCLA than what he had at James Madison, and he was able to put points on the board. He's got Nico. He's got Wayne Knight, who's one of the best running backs in college football. That 11.5 point spread surprised me a little bit. I thought it'd be Oregon maybe 8.5, especially with a backup quarterback. I think that is maybe the most underrated game of the day, and I think whoever wins that, I agree with Jay, is probably number 3 in the pecking order in the Big Ten.
1: Incredible to say out loud. Texter, Gundy not going to Newsmax was the surprise. Texter, if you gave Dabo a dry erase board and a pen, he'd probably draw a cross at a fish. I like my game day without the Sunday school, but thanks, bro. Texter, Cooper Flagg has a new signature logo with New Balance. That's, Zach, it's not, that's not, that's not.
2: Oh.
1: It's not good. What are they doing to our guy, Coop?
2: Why are they doing this?
1: First, it's the terrible, I mean, he's got the, we go to Jay first. Do you like him having the Colonel Sanders level goatee?
0: No, but I think that's a phase that we all go through at like 1920. I had one of those. It was gross. I got rid of it as soon as someone of the fair sex, I guess you call it, told me that it looked like something that I can't say on the radio. So
1: you also didn't have $20 million and that kind of stuff. Yeah, right. Yeah, right.
0: Exactly. I'm interested. I'm more interested in the fact that have you seen Cooper Flagg and Kyle Knipple's girlfriend?
1: I have not. I assume Zach has.
2: I have.
1: Okay.
0: All right. That's an interesting development.
1: Okay.
0: They've had. So let's just say it looks like both of them have probably eaten sweet potato pie before.
1: Got it. Got it.
2: That's a good way to put it.
1: Dirk Nowitzki influence here is what you're getting at.
0: Yeah. Good macaroni and cheese. You know, potato salad without the nuts.
1: No raisins.
0: It.
1: That's right.
0: No raisins.
1: Texter, I don't know why this isn't talked about more, but when it comes to replay review, how have we not figured out a way to synchronize camera angles to the point where you can switch between camera angles synced up in the same moment? We'll get to that in a minute. Texter, I don't have multi-screen, so between UK and U of L and watching all the other good games on other networks, I don't get to watch too much Big 12.
2: Oh, yeah, man, that's what's on TNT. Yeah, I wish Barkley was still doing TNT college football. I'd like to hear him do college football.
1: I forgot about that, man.
0: I forgot about that, too.
2: I think he knows more about college football than he knows about college basketball.
1: He's an Auburn guy. It is what it is.
0: Yeah.
1: Yeah, I mean, we've all heard the coverage in March.
0: Big 12's a lot of fun. You got to.
1: Big 12's underrated for sure. I agree with you. But it is a Thursday around here, which means it is a Joella's day around here. 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So check them out on the app as well for special offers. Sneak peeks on upcoming limited time menu items. They have the 3 area location, Clarksville over in Indiana, in St. Matthews, and of course out there in Middletown. And every Tuesday, kids eat free with the purchase of a chicken plate, Sammy, or salad. 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He's Jay Davis. He's Zach Cantrell. One more segment with Jay. We do it next.
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16: Kevin Kugler here from Thursday Night Football on Westwood One. 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
1: Welcome back in. 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Low goose,
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3: Not against it.
2: Thanks for hanging out with us here on a Thursday edition of the program. I'm Louis Rabot. He's Zach Cantrell. This is Rabot and Co. on ESPN 680 105.7. Of course, the take up next and the roundtable 3 to 6 today. Soccer City at 6 o'clock as well. 11 games to watch this weekend. Starts on Friday night, guys, as I'm reading here from The Athletic. Make sure we give everybody the right stuff. So Stephen Goldstein wrote this one there at The Athletic. Of course, our guy Jay Davis alongside here. But Iowa visits Washington, and I assume, Jay, you love that the Big Ten has decided that Friday nights matter both on the football and basketball side of things as much as we've enjoyed it, yes?
4: Yeah, I mean, you know, college basically, remember when we were younger, Thursday night, you would get Clemson, Florida State, or, you know, maybe Oklahoma, Texas Tech, or something like that. College gave up on Thursday night when the NFL took it over. But I don't mind Friday night games. I wish some of them didn't start at 10 o'clock. But, yeah, I like when there's a good game on a Friday night.
2: Husky Stadium on a Friday night will be very loud, Zach. Iowa, of course, Michigan. A setback against Ohio State, but I think that will happen to many teams. Who's better in this matchup?
3: Oh, I have no idea what to do with this game, but I think this is a lower-scoring game because Washington offensively, I expected a lot more out of him this year. Damon Williams, I think, has been good. I don't think he's been great. I think that offensive line has been a real problem because they can't run the football. And if you're one-dimensional against Iowa and that Phil Parker defense, that is usually not a recipe for success. On the other hand, Iowa's quarterback Hank Brown is questionable for this game, and so they might have to go to the backup who actually looked better against Ohio State than Hank Brown did. I'm going to go ahead and take the Hawks in a close one on the road because I think I can trust Iowa a little bit more, especially on the defensive side of the ball. I know they're elite in special teams, and Washington's been a little bit of a disappointment, so I'll go with Iowa.
2: You have a feeling about that game at all, Jay? I really don't.
4: Yeah, I would go Iowa, too, just because, like Zach said, you know what you're going to get. I like Damon Williams, his athleticism, do it for a quarterback, but you just never know what you're going to get with him. He's had an up-and-down year ever since. You know, those issues we had in the offseason with thinking about transferring and then deciding to stay. So I would go with Iowa just because, you know, you always know what you're going to get out of the Hawkeyes.
2: Friday night, 10:15 ESPN, is BYU hosting Iowa State. And Aiden Flora might not be a name, Zach, that a lot of people know, but boy, 212 yards, 5 touchdowns, 3 of them rushing and 2 throwing.
3: Yeah, running back having 2 touchdown passes.
2: Against West Virginia, yeah. I mean, he's doing a little bit of everything. And a little bit, almost a running back version of Randall L., if you will.
3: It really is.
2: This year, he's an unbelievable player. Does it get interesting in Provo on Friday?
3: I think it could get interesting. Iowa State's 3-2, and a team that looked dead early in the season, they've rallied back and won a couple games in a row. And you look at BYU, really struggled offensively against TCU last week. I mean, Bear Bachmeyer only had 62 yards on 11-24 passing, and now their best running back, L.J. Martin, is going to be out for a month, which means he misses the Notre Dame game next week. And this game's in Provo, and it's the classic look ahead because, again, Notre Dame's coming to town next week. That's one of the biggest regular season games in BYU history. I don't know if Iowa State wins this game, but don't be surprised if this is a game in the fourth quarter for, you know, all those kind of look-ahead reasons. We don't know if BYU is going to be consistent enough running the ball without their best running back. And if Bear Bachmeyer has to throw to win, I don't know if he's going to do it at this point. So I think this will be a game.
2: Indiana goes to Lincoln, Jay. A noon on Fox Eastern time, 11 o'clock start time there in Lincoln. 5-0 against 5-0. We talked about this game to open the show today. Nebraska scored at least 31 points in all 5 of its games. They've won every single game by double figures. But Matt Rhule, 2-25, in his last 27 games against ranked teams. Do you expect that trend to continue, or do you think Nebraska's got a real shot on Saturday?
4: I think it'll be pretty competitive for about half, and then, you know, Cignetti will make some adjustments, you know, and then Indiana will kind of run away with it. Josh Hoover, clearly, obviously, he wasn't going to be Fernando coming in, but, you know, he's played pretty clean all season. You know, the new transfers they brought in have played really well. I'm never sure about Nebraska. I haven't been sure about Nebraska since, like, 1995. You know, just with their recent history of, you know, there was a stretch where they would hang tough with really good teams, and then they'd lose by, like, 6 points, 7 points. I can see that happening here. Like I said, I'm just not. I just don't have any real reason to believe in Nebraska at this point. So I'm going to give IU the edge there on the road.
2: Oklahoma State is up to 18 in the polls, Zach. speaking of the Big 12, they host UCF.
3: Yeah.
2: I watched UCF not be able to move the ball against Pitt earlier this year.
3: Sure.
2: So I am very skeptical of their ability to go to Stillwater and win this game. But it was 17-0 last year.
3: Last week against Houston,
2: right? And so they got dudes, but is this just a little bit too much, or should Oklahoma State be on upset alert?
3: I think they could be on upset alert. I think this is a shootout. I don't think either team really is all that good on the defensive side of the ball. I think this is a big Drew Mestemaker, Caleb Hawkins kind of game. And this is a team that's won four straight since the Tulsa game. I think that's starting to look like the outlier more than them beating Oregon in week two was the outlier. So I would expect Oklahoma State to win this game. I think they're going to put up at least 40 points in this game. But I think UCF will keep up for 2.5, 3 quarters before Oklahoma State pulls away in the fourth quarter.
2: UCLA and Oregon, we already talked about. But Texas, Oklahoma.

0: against the Longhorns. So they're going to have to figure out a way, I think, on special teams or maybe a defensive touchdown to give themselves a real chance in this game. But David Stone's an elite defensive tackle. Taylor Wine's a great outside edge rusher. Oklahoma's defense, if you put them on a team with a halfway competent offense, would be a national title contender. But unfortunately, they do not have a halfway competent offense. But Texas has not been as explosive as I think a lot of people expected. I think they're the better team, and Texas should win this game. But the over-under for this game is 39.5. So what's Vegas telling you? Ugly, gross, low-scoring game.
1: Gross.
2: Ew.
1: Georgia and Alabama, Jay, I was telling the audience this week, it's the first game this year that isn't LSU and Ole Miss. And that one was more for the theatrics than anything else. But as far as quality of game, that I'm not even going to bother with multi-screen. This is going to be the only game up. And yes, I know LSU and Kentucky are playing at the same time. That'll be on the laptop right next to me. How excited are you for Georgia-Alabama? Do you think they end up playing the game in Alabama?
3: I'm always excited for this game. They're always ranked really high. There's always some really high, you know, high stakes involved. I was telling Zach that before we came on, you know, that I guess they got to decide something in the next 24 hours. There was some talk earlier this week that they might move into I guess you call it the Mercedes-Benz Stadium in Atlanta. I was going to call it the Georgia Dome. But, yeah, you know, this game is always really good. Georgia's got a stable of really, really good running backs.
1: Yep.
3: You know, nobody's put up, like, crazy numbers just because there's, like, five or six guys that can throw the ball for them. And, you know, after a really bad year, Ryan Coleman-Williams has kind of gotten back to his old self. Keelan Russell's been a bit of a revelation. And, you know, Gunnar Stoffel is just that veteran who's going to, you know, carry Georgia pretty far. I don't think he's a national championship quarterback, but I think he's really good. So, yeah, there's talent all over the place on both sides of the ball. This is going to be a great game.
1: How much has Alabama surprised you this year? I think before the season we had questions about Keelan Russell. Could they rebound from last year? And the last time we saw them play, their quarterback was in sweatpants in the Rose Bowl. Okay,
0: so not a big game.
1: Yeah, not a big game either. That's right, as far as the ESPN's concerned. But, you know, I very much underrated Alabama coming into this year. How good is Alabama in Jay Davis's mind?
3: They're really good.
1: I agree with you.
3: I knew Kalen DeBoer would put out a good offensive product, but I'm more impressed with, you know, how good their defense has been. I think they've already got something like 16 to 17 sacks. You know, they forced like five or six fumbles. I think they ran something back like, what, two or three pick sixes. Their defense has been a bit of a revelation this year. And, you know, I know they haven't played the best teams in the world, but four of their five wins are against Power Four competition. You know, Florida State, South Carolina. I think they had an early game against Kentucky. So they've really, really impressed me. I'm also, you know, just impressed by the fact that, you know, their run game was so bad last year, and that seemed to rebound. I think they're averaging about 5 yards a carry. So yeah, just overall, Alabama's looking really, really good so far this year.
1: Zach, just early impressions going in. Is there a lean in this game at all? I think, is Alabama 1.5 favorite?
0: Alabama's still favored 1.5. It's the first time in six meetings that they've played that Alabama's been favored, which is a little surprising because Alabama has won in 23, they won in 24, and won the regular season game last year. So Kirby Smart in his career, 2-7 against Alabama. He's 1-2 against Kalen DeBoer. Yep. This has kind of been his kryptonite over the years at the same time. Look, Alabama, the question is, if the weather's bad, can they run the ball? Because if it's 30-mile-an-hour winds and it's raining, the team that runs the ball better, that's who the advantage usually is with. And I trust Georgia's running game, even though Chauncey Bowens is out for this game, but they still got Nate Frazier, one of the better running backs in the SEC. If they can force this to be a ground-and-pound game, Georgia will win. If this is more of an air-it-out kind of game like it was in the regular season, 24, when Ryan Williams was, you know, he had that spectacular touchdown catch, Jalen Milroe had that big day. If it's like that, Alabama's got a chance this game because, I mean, the comparison I have with Keelan Russell because of Kalen DeBoer is Michael Penix, except Keelan Russell can run, which is a scary thought for everybody else in college football.
1: The real shame of it for Alabama, this, is that Ryan Coleman-Williams has emerged as just a spectacular target for Keelan Russell, right?
0: He's had a bounce back year for
1: just a little bit, and frankly, that matchup with Ellis Robinson IV was supposed to be one of those things that we got to watch this weekend, was that head-to-head matchup. And so hopefully not so windy that they can't do that at all, but we'll be watching for sure. Jay, LSU does visit Kentucky, and, you know, 7 o'clock, ESPN, all the talk. They make up a fake quote at LSU to try to get the players worked up for this game, which I can't tell if that's a bad sign for LSU, that they're kind of sleeping on this game, or if they're having to manufacture these things. Players figure out that stuff's fake.

0: gets around IG and
1: they have
0: TikTok
1: social media.
0: Yeah,
1: it's not like they can't just Google
0: they're going
1: it and
0: to
1: look
0: figure
1: it up.
0: Out this stuff is fake. Eddie, if you're an LSU fan, are you concerned about this game?
2: Yeah, you have to be. A night game on the road in conference against a team that's playing much better than it has the last few years. I think, you know, I think there's a major chance at an upset here because, you know, LSU obviously has been the team most talked about so far this season. I don't think they've looked like world beaters so far this year. So there's a legitimate shot that Kentucky can shop them this year, this weekend, excuse me.
0: No, it's a good matchup for sure. Do you have an early feel for the game? I think it's about a 9-point spread, LSU's favorite.
1: 8.5.
0: Yep.
2: I think that's a little high. You know, road game at night. I am a little bit surprised that Kentucky last week had so much trouble with South Carolina because even though South Carolina's got a lot of great individual talent, I don't think that's a good team. I think they're going to be looking for a new coach maybe before Halloween at this point. But, yeah, I just think that, you know, Will Stein has Kentucky playing really, really well right now. I believe they were ranked for about a week.
0: Yep.
2: And, you know, just LSU, just everything that comes along with that program and, you know, Lane Kiffin, I think you might have to go back and forth on your main screen between Georgia, Alabama and LSU, Kentucky, because I think Kentucky's going to win this game.
0: Oh, there we go. All right, little Jay Davis on a Thursday. It's presented by our friend Mel over there at Froggy's Popcorn. Go get the tailgate deal with her right now. North Barrett Avenue. Mention us. Just mention us. You want the tailgate deal, she'll figure it out for you over there at Froggy's Popcorn, froggiespopcorn.com for the website as well. Guys, I'm just going to warn you. I'm going to stand up for a standing ovation for what I'm about to say. But do you know what's back this weekend on the CW Pac-12 After Dark?
1: That's right.
0: We're
1: proper again.
0: So good to see America getting back to what it does well, which is drunk people getting to sit on their couches, watching teams like Boise State and Fresno State go at it. Broncos and Bulldog Zach, my God. Those watching on Eastern time will see AM before halftime.
1: Yes.
0: Because damn right.
1: That's right, we will. And they're playing for the Battle of the Milk Can.
0: Oh,
1: that's the name of the trophy game. How about that?
0: Let's go.
1: Bring on the Midnight Milk, baby.
0: College football.
1: We get Maddox Madsen, Dylan Riley. You get Fresno State, Bulldogs against Broncos. I mean, Georgia, Alabama, anybody can get excited about that game. Not just anybody can get excited about the battle for the milk can. That's what separates the real college football fans. Now it's time for the MAC to get proper and start playing games on Tuesdays and Wednesdays. Then we'll be all the way back. But Boise State is the team right now that's the favorite to go to the college football playoff out of the G6. And I think this could actually be one of their tougher matchups in order to get to the Pac-12 championship game and get to the college football playoff. Fresno State's 4-1 on the year. They started conference playoff well last week. Don't be surprised if this is a game out in Fresno. That's a long-standing rivalry, and throw the records out.
0: Jay, are you able to stay up at this point with three young daughters to watch these games?
2: Oh, I'll be passed out in the first quarter. And then when I wake up, college football final will be on the TV.
0: Yep, there it is. All right.
1: Proper.
0: Well, there you go. Well, he's Jay Davis. Joined us from Cranes, Detroit, at @JDavis_1981, by the way, since I did a poor job of introducing him at the beginning of the show. We had Ben on in the first hour like we usually do on Thursdays, and I mentioned National Pierogi Day, and he was not terribly aware of pierogies, and I think around here they're just not terribly common. You're a Detroiter. You know what a pierogi is. Do you like pierogies?
2: Yeah, you put with a little sour cream on the side, dip it in the sour cream, they're all good. Yeah, you know, obviously it's not something I have frequently, but
0: I get it.
2: You know, I can enjoy a pierogi every once in a while.
0: It's also World Octopus Day, and we were talking about animals that terrify you that you don't interact with very often. And Ben's essential takeaway was, and I agree with him, if you're underwater and there's something bigger than you, it's over. And I totally agree with that. And I think like a giant octopus would scare the bleep out of me.
2: Oh, so on our honeymoon, first time I ever went snorkeling, we were in the ocean in Mexico.
0: Okay.
2: And there's a stingray just like swimming right through us. And I can remember, you know, you got all these contraptions on and I couldn't talk, but I just go, I'm just pointing at it. I'm get me away from this thing. Horrifying. It was a lot bigger than I expected.
0: Oh, those things are gigantic. You are not wrong, man. Yeah. Texter, hey, y'all should try to be a Hawaii fan. I routinely see AM before kickoff. I like that. Texter, battle for the milk cans. Is our April and Breezy the host? Texter, I got some progies this summer at Lakes Inn in Cross Village, Michigan. They were outstanding. They got a little cross.

0: Cross Village reference there, Jay. How about that? But it is, it's also, and I wanted to ask, because I don't actually know this answer from Jay. It's National Hero Day. Who's your hero?
1: Who's my hero?
0: Yeah.
1: So.
0: I think I mean, I know the answer.
1: There's lots of people who have, you know, helped me out. Like, so when I was younger, my mom used to work a couple different jobs, you know, obviously a single woman, making sure we're all right. And I stayed with my Aunt Evelyn pretty much until I was like 10 years old.
0: Got it.
1: You know, she just looked out for me, made sure I stayed safe. Yeah, I'd have to say her.
0: Evelyn's a great aunt name. It really is. Aunt Evelyn is awesome.
1: Born in 1912.
0: Damn right she was. All right. Well, Jay, appreciate you very much, buddy. We will talk to you next week. Hopefully the Spartans start playing football that we can talk about. But yeah.
1: Can we beat a team that just lost to Purdue?
0: Find out next. Thanks, Jay. We'll talk to you next week. <All right. laughs> See you, buddy. There you go. A little milk can talk on the text line. People are very excited by that. Is that the funniest? What do you think the origin of that is? Have you looked it up? I have not.
2: No, I have not.
0: The milk can.
2: Battle of the milk can.
0: Because I'm aware of milk bottles.
2: Yes.
0: I'm aware of milk
2: I didn't know
0: jugs.
2: That there were cans and for milk.
0: And yes, I said jugs, but milk cans I'm less familiar with.
2: The milk can game.
0: I think of like condensed milk is coming in cans, right?
2: Yeah.
0: Like if you need a bake or something like that, or you have, you know, that kind of recipe.
2: The trophy made its first appearance in 2006.
0: Okay.
2: So it's a real...
0: That's 20 years old. I mean, like...
2: Let's see.
0: It survived
2: COVID. So California and Idaho are two of the nation's four leading dairy producers.
0: How about that?
2: So a couple friends put together the idea of a traveling trophy and began the administrative process, and they only change hands during the regular season. So when they've played in the Mountain West Championship game, it doesn't transfer over, which is a bum move.
0: So it's not... It does not count for conference championship games?
2: No, which it should.
0: That's bum behavior. I agree with you.
2: Here's the trophy.
0: All right, it doesn't suck at all. That's a good job.
2: That's a great trophy.
0: That's a really good job for a modern trophy.
2: Absolutely.
0: Sometimes they overthink them.
2: That's right.
0: Yeah. All right, there you go. 4379680. It was also International Lesbian Day. I didn't ask Jay about that. I didn't ask him about it. Do we ask Zach about it next?
3: If it's Louisville hosting ACC rival Florida State, we're talking about it.
4: We'll find out at 4:30.
2: Okay.
4: 4:30. I'll tell you where the bars are.
2: What food bowl are they going to this year?
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2: They can't go to the Pop-Tarts bowl.
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2: Pop-Tarts bowl is a good
4: 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Pop-Tarts
2: bowl
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2: That's right. 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
1: Welcome back in. Final segment, Thursday edition of the programming. I want to thank Joe Ellis Catering for bringing by lunch to the ESPN Louisville Studios. Joe Ellis Hot Chicken, where kids eat free every Tuesday. Clarksville, Middletown, and St. Matthews, thanks to them for bringing lunch by the ESPN Louisville Studios. A reminder, too, tomorrow, we're actually going to mix it up a little bit. We're going to do football at 10:20 tomorrow instead of horse racing. And we'll welcome Matt Taylor back to the program. You just heard his voice.
2: My guy.
1: As part of that promo. Your guy?
2: Yeah. He calls the games for my team.
1: Your guy? He's our guy. How dare you take Matt Taylor from me? Who do you think you – I like Matt a lot, actually. Like, all jokes aside. And I know he's your guy. He's got to be.
2: Right? Have you heard him actually just call the games?
1: Of course.
2: Like, he's very good at it.
1: Oh, of course. Oh, no, and he followed one of the GOATs? I mean, like, no.
2: Yes.
1: Matt's my dude. I like that guy a lot. Good. No, he'll join us at 10:20. My guy, Josh Rodriguez, will join to preview Keeneland at 11 o'clock tomorrow. And, of course, we'll do our 4-for-4 hurt picks after that. So a lot of handicapping there in the second hour of the show. But, again, Matt Taylor tomorrow at 10:20, of course, as the Colts this weekend go to the Steelers after a win in London. We'll get his thoughts about that. A little bit of a reprieve getting to host the Titans after that. Boy, a win this weekend, Zach, for the Colts. 3-2 through those first five games, and God Almighty, 3-2 after losing their first two.
2: Yeah, then you can start actually having playoff conversations.
1: Because week one was as ugly for any team in the league as it could have been.
2: Yeah, maybe other than like the Dolphins or the Titans, but they were in that company, and now they're off that at least for now. Now if they can win in Pittsburgh, it's an entirely different conversation. They don't beat the Steelers hardly ever, and they never win in Pittsburgh. They haven't won there since 2008.
1: So Football Friday tomorrow, we'll do college talk and we'll do NFL talk with you on a Football Friday edition of the program. By the way, Ben Roberts today, Jay Davis today, if you ever missed part of our program, hey, Nate Huber talking a little bit of baseball.
2: Yeah.
1: If you ever missed part of the program, Podcast Center, ESPNLouisville.com or on the app. Zach, I don't know if we didn't play this sound, and I don't know that I would make it through the sound of Eli Drinkwitz talking about DJ Jones. Johnny DJ Jones.
2: We can say that because it's
1: because he made it, right? Who they found out as part of what they call their intake, their freshman intake, Zach. So it's, in other words, every athlete on the football team at Mizzou, when they get to campus, and I'm saying football because I don't know if they do this across the board, essentially goes through a full body scan. Okay, and anyone listening can go find these. I think they're in this market, they're between $1,500 and $2,000, and they do the full scan and you know, look at all your organs, look at everything, whatever. And on Thursday, Eli Drinkwitz, okay, so last weekend, they were talking about how he came in and they noticed an issue with his heart. Well, they didn't quite have all the resources there in Columbia, so they sent him to the Mayo Clinic in Jacksonville. And this one's personal for me, Zach, because my wife needed to go to the Mayo Clinic a couple years ago, and it was to Jacksonville that they sent her. But they discovered the severity of the issue at the time, which was not that his heart was in trouble, Zach, but that he needed a new one.
2: Right.
1: And the good news is that Thursday they announced that surgery went well and that he has a new heart.
2: Mm-hmm.
1: And

0: We're incredibly grateful for the medical team that cared for DJ and for the donor and donor family whose extraordinary gift made this possible. Please continue to keep DJ, his family, the donor family, and his caregivers in your prayers as he begins the recovery process. We're so thankful for the incredible prayers and support from the entire Mizzou family. We will continue to update you when we can. He was a 6'6", 315-pound freshman out of Venice High School. He was a top 300 kid, Zach. So this was
1: he's a good player.
0: He was one of those guys that they thought would be a contributor for them for a long time. It is amazing how quickly we don't care about that at all when this kind of thing happens. And I'm so glad he's doing well. Just wanted to share a good story because I remember seeing the video at the time, Zach, and I was like, oh, we should play that on the show. And I was like, I'm not going to make it after my son had his surgery this year. And so happy for DJ Jones. Glad that those things worked out for him. On a very completely, totally different note, Zach. Nebraska is selling the urinals from Memorial Stadium.
1: I was waiting to see how you transition that.
0: There's no good way to go from that great story about DJ to the urinals there. They are doing a $600 million renovation this offseason, and they've announced that they're selling off all sorts of items. Now, Zach, I wanted to ask you before we get into the P part of this.
1: Okay.
0: Is there something from a stadium that no one else would care about that you would want to have? I've got two things at my house right now that are from old stadiums that are no longer there.
1: Yeah, that makes sense. If they're tearing down the building, you could get a thing of grass.
0: I'll give you one of them. I have two chairs from the outfield at Tiger Stadium in Detroit.
1: Mm, the old Tiger Stadium, yeah.
0: And I had them mounted in a way that you can sit in them.
1: Wow.
0: And you can move them around. So for no kidding, if people come to my house to watch a sporting event and I need more chairs, you might sit in a chair from Tiger Stadium.
1: Shouldn't you sit in that chair?
0: I mean, I do. But what I'm getting at is I like it because it's something you can use.
1: Yes.
0: Right? I'm not I'm going to put it on the wall. No one's allowed to touch it. I'm going to get it signed by Kirk Gibson, whatever. Nothing like that. But rather just I want to have them around. I think it's a cool thing to have.
1: No, that part is cool.
0: The other thing is a sign that I may or may not have taken off the wall of Pimlico last year before they ripped that thing
1: down. There you go.
0: It may or may not be on the set of every podcast that I do. Only got a few comments about it. Obviously, people were not too terribly upset that I took it there in Baltimore. So those were two, Zach, that I have in my house.
1: Yeah.
0: I assume if they did a major renovation at Ohio Stadium, you'd like to have something from Ohio Stadium.
1: Absolutely, I would. I wish I would have gone back in 2006 when they went from grass to artificial turf and taken a little piece of grass.
0: Yeah, right. Something like that, right? Or get some dirt from the stadium, something like that. Have a vial of the dirt or whatever it might be.
1: Exactly.
0: Is there something else, though, historically that you could think of that you'd like to have?
1: Now that's pretty much like if they ever tear down like the Colts Stadium or something, which they're not going to because it's a
0: but
1: really
0: RCA
1: nice
0: Dome. Result. Would you have wanted?
1: I would have loved,
0: there?
1: Yeah, some seats from the RCA Dome or just anything that reminds me of the RCA Dome. Yeah, I would have taken that in a heartbeat. Absolutely.
0: Okay. Yeah, I was trying to think of that for you. here we go. Texter, the Troughs at Cardinal Stadium. Texter, Louie, I had surgery at Mayo in Scottsdale. They were great. Hope your wife got great care in Jacksonville. She did. She really did. Thank you for that text. I appreciate it. It was more with them putting together the puzzle for what she needed to figure out moving forward. So, yeah, absolutely. Getting a ton of texts on this topic. Texter, my cousin has two original chairs from Wrigley that were removed when they did the renovation. That's a perfect example. I think it's a perfect example. But, Zach, I would say this, too. Oh, another one I have. I bought, when they redid Munn, which is where Michigan State plays hockey.
1: Oh, yeah.
0: Okay.
1: Biggie Munn?
0: They had the old – that is such a Big Ten thing to do, by the way. Named the ice arena after the football coach. That's such a freaking Big Ten thing to do. Anyways, they had the old benches, Zach, the old metal benches, right? And in Michigan State's case, they were actually fiberglass. I bought an eight-seat piece of – bench.
1: Yeah.
0: And I have that in my house.
1: Oh.
0: And that I've yet to mount. I'm hoping. What a great thing for me to say there. That I've yet to mount.
1: Yeah.
0: But yes, I haven't mounted that on my wall yet.
1: There you go.
0: I got to figure that out at some point. But it's just a green bench with numbers on it. I know where it came from, and that's all that matters is to me. Texter, I have an old piece of the, I have a piece of the old Rupp Arena floor. That's awesome.
1: Yeah.
0: Texter, UK could sell our urinals as cow troughs. Yeah, that's probably right. Texter, of course, Zach wants some grass. Some say he smokes it. Texter, Zach's more of a gummy guy. You get out of here. Texter, did Center beat UK in scrimmage yesterday? I have you seen all these going around?
1: Yes, I've seen Louisville lost a scrimmage. Oh, yes, I've seen, yes. It's like that AI slop that you see about some athlete jumped into a burning building.
0: God, you're so right. God, you're so right about that.
1: Copy, paste. Come on. Get original.
0: They replaced the urinals at Ohio Stadium. I send one to your house. Do you keep it?
1: Probably.
0: Okay, yeah. All right. But,
1: and I'd have a big M to put in the middle so I could pee on it.
0: Oh, man. Texter, I wonder how much the wheelchair that took Paul Pierce to the locker room during the game would go for. I'm Louis Rabeau. This has been Rabeau & Co. on ESPN 680 at 105.7. Back at it tomorrow. As I said, Matt Taylor, voice of the Colts, will join us at 10:20. We'll preview their matchup against the Steelers. And, of course, our guy Josh Rodriguez, you hear him on the Kentucky Racing Spotlight, will be our guest at 11. Beautiful day outside. Go take a walk. We'll catch up with you tomorrow at 10.
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3: 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Louisville football is in a bit of a crisis after losing two consecutive three-point games against Wake Forest and North Carolina State. They need all hands on deck for tomorrow night's matchup against Florida State. And the Cards are getting some good news on the injury front as quarterback Lincoln Keenholz has officially been listed as probable for the matchup. Safety Cohen Entringer, who's missed each of the last two games, is expected to return. He's been listed as probable on the injury report. Safety TJ Banks and running back Kewan Brown are both listed as questionable, though most expect both of them to play. And offensive lineman Anwar O'Neal is listed as probable for the Cards matchup against the Noles tomorrow night. We'll have you covered. Coverage starts at 7 o'clock, and then the Louisville Stronghold postgame show with Mark Ennis around 11 o'clock. And you can listen to all that all over in your home for the Cards, 93.9 The Ville. On the Kentucky side of things, the good news is DJ Miller has been listed as probable. The bad news is linebackers Antoine Smith, Alex Zafari Jr., and Tavion Wallace are all listed as out, as is defensive back Grant Grayton. On the LSU side of things, top tight end Tre'Davious Green and top linebacker Whit Weeks have already been ruled out. Kentucky will look for their third consecutive victory against LSU in Lexington, and we'll have you covered with the postgame show around 10:30 as soon as the game's over, and you can listen to that here on ESPN 680. Louisville tip times and TV have been announced. 5-9 o'clock games, including matchups against Texas and North Carolina. Kentucky is set for December 12th at 4 o'clock. Duke is February 24th at 7 o'clock. Coming up next is to take with Andy Sweeney, the Sports Center.
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7: 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Yes!
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2: As championship.
8: Here's Jackson. Gives to Smith. Nope, he doesn't. He runs out to the left side. He's going to outrace in the corner. Hurdles the defender at the five and squeezes inside the pylon for a touchdown. He jumped right over him.
9: I didn't even know that you could sew hair into hair. I didn't know that.
10: Do I not currently have a pulse? Yes, I do. Let's play football.
11: Ah, good afternoon, everybody. It's The Take, without Andy Sweeney. I'm Nick Balbano. I'm not alone, though. The fabulous Phil Baker joining me. What's up, Phil?
12: Nicholas, how are you, good sir? Everything good in your little orbit?
11: Yeah, everything's good. Currently, on if you're watching us on ESPN Louisville Plus, we are currently under the round table. So I just adjusted that. I think we're okay now.
12: Okay.
11: But yeah, if you want to watch us on ESPN Louisville Plus, we have the video feed going. Currently, my camera is stuck as Creighton Harley, but we will iron that out. But yes, it's a beautiful Thursday. We got a loaded show. Craig Swabeck is going to join us at 12:40. We got a little bit of sound from Ralph Russo and The Athletic. I want you to hear, Phil.
12: Okay.
11: Talking about college football playoff expansion. If we can snag our guy, Nathan Huber, we might be able to talk a little bit about what happened in the ALDS game last night with the Tampa Bay Rays eliminating poor Andy Sweeney's Yankees.
12: I think the Yankees will be okay.
11: I think they'll be okay. Yeah. But at the same time, I don't want to take any victory laps as both my teams, the Mets and the Reds, were eliminated from the postseason about 60 days ago. So I'm not one to dance on any graves. And I'm a New Yorker. So I would have liked the Yanks to have advanced a little bit. But we also have Mike Monaco joining us at 2:30. And if everything goes according to plan, we are going to take the Pat Kelsey press conference at 1:45. Phil and I will take that here on ESPN 680 105.7. We'll also have that on 93.9 The Ville. Zachy C is going to anchor that, and then we'll split away, maybe play a little fill in the blank. I have some David Pollock sound about UK I want to react to, and Zach is going to stay with the press conference.
12: Ah, the Chameleon Cantrell.
11: Chameleon Cantrell is going to be doing, he's going to be changing his colors to Cardinal Red over on 93.9 The Ville, and he's going to anchor the additional coaches. So I believe there's going to be at least two other people, I think, meeting with the media. So he's going to take that over on 93.9 The Ville. So if you want to hear the comments by the coaching staff, you're not going to hurt Phil and I's feelings. You can check that out around 2 o'clock or so over on 93.9 The Ville. So, Phil, can you vamp for me for
12: a
11: second?
12: Yeah, I got
11: because,
12: you.
11: Because with love to Creighton Harley, we have this great video set up right now. The camera is frozen on...
12: Did you power down, power up?
11: No, okay. I did not.
12: Well,
11: it was rebooted. Everything looked like it was swell. I think if I just refresh, maybe
12: okay. No,
11: we'll be
12: I got
11: okay.
12: It. So yeah, Andy just taking a couple. You know, or I think he's just taking today off. I think he'll be back tomorrow. Last I checked, well, it's everybody's kind of in that fall break mode. You heard about that with Ennis and him talking yesterday with that. It's kind of the weird. I know JCPS was last week. You had the private schools the week before or this week going on. So Andy's little man, just a little R&R. He's gonna go spend some time with little man, knock out some things, and should be back in the saddle tomorrow, I believe. If something changes, we will let you know. 437-968 The UPS Jobs text line. If you want to interact with us, it's at ESPN 680 on Twitter, at 93.9 The Ville on Twitter as well. If you want to do that, like Nick said, PK, Louisville Basketball Media Day coming up. I know ACC Media Days a couple days ago. Creighton Harley down there, Nick Valvano, and yours truly have you settled with that for the next few hours here on that. And yeah, excited to get Mike Monaco in. I've enjoyed following his. You know, terrain of how he's kind of been, you know, the Mike one on ACC football Friday night. So he's going to be on there. So to preview the Louisville Florida State game, always enjoy hearing Craig Swalback coming up here as well. Where's Sweeney coming down on the text line? He took a day off. I don't know what to tell you for that. So he's doing that. I thought Nick liked the Yankees too. He does. He says he's a New York whore, as he alluded to right there with that. And a lot of people having some fun with the Will Stein throwing the L's up on the text line, which I enjoyed. Now, one of the things that was circulating out there, and the tweet was, this is a terrible time to bring this up as James Black is in the booth with it, but I sent this to Nick, and it got deleted from Kentucky Football, and Andy sent it to you, Sofro, and I late last night. I'd say late last night. It was like 7 o'clock last night. And the social media thing of the Power K that was out there.
11: Okay.
12: So did you see the tweet before it was deleted?
11: I did.
12: Okay.
11: But I didn't see what everyone was tripping about. I know what everybody was tripping about. There's a certain consonant that you don't want three of.
12: But and the thing is, you could have done one, you could have done two, you could have done four photos on Twitter. You chose three.
11: Yeah.
12: With the Power K.
11: I mean,
12: I did love the first response was from the South Park meme of the cameraman like looking behind the the camera. I was like that was a great usage of that. But yeah, so for those that say the uniforms look great, I don't think anybody's disputing that.
11: No. Even Louisville fans are saying that. I mean, the little cats on the shoulder, like the tip of the cap, the unis look good.
12: So Rummage is going to be out at Alumni Hall tomorrow, Shelbyville Road Plaza. So I'm a psychopath. I like going out the day before just to make sure, or the week before, to make sure everything's going to run smoothly. Ethernet, Wi-Fi is good so we don't run into any issues. And it was funny. They literally, like, you know, the term, like, oh, they couldn't keep it on the rack there. The guys were literally, like, people were storming it to get the Power Case sweatshirts and hats, and then the guy was like putting more on there. So if you're trying to get that and you're going to Lexington or you're going to go down there for you know, the Kentucky LSU game, Alumni Hall, Shelbyville Plaza, also a ton of Louisville gear. There was a good amount of folks out there gearing up for that. And if you want to go out tomorrow during Maben and Rummage, it'll be 20% off out there. So have some fun with that. But yeah, Nicholas, you get everything figured out. It looks
11: no, we put the Sofro signal up. Batman will be joining us shortly to maybe sort out. I speak broken at best live stream, He is the maestro. He is Scorsese, so he will be here. So until then, you can just kind of stare at a frozen Creighton Harley and you right
12: okay.
11: now. Okay. So that's what we got.
12: I don't see it on YouTube right now. So that Sofro was saying it went up there. But fear not. We'll get it figured out. We'll dive into a plethora of things. Yeah, I'm curious to see the college football expansion stuff that is out there. Look, that's been something. And I think, you know, Diener and Blank played some sound with the Reese Davis kind of showing his butt on the college football podcast of, like, you know, basically not wanting to see Cinderella stories in the sport, which I think more and more people are like, yeah, let's get away from that. I'm excited for this Nick Saban docuseries that's coming out. I don't know how much you've been following that, of like what went into his decision to retire. I thought that was fascinating. And him, basically, the clip I saw of him just talking about all the turmoil and having two speeches that he had, one that he was prepared to be retired, another one that he was said to return. So I thought that was interesting, and just kind of calling out some of the BS that he's probably had to endure over the course of the last few years. But I think that's interesting and excited to watch that as well. 437-9680 UPS Jobs text line. That should be taken care of. I'm trying to play. Man, Bosmer's listening from Aruba today.
11: Hey, wow, there we go. All right, that'll be good. It'll show up on our little metrics that we got some Caribbean listeners. That's pretty good stuff there. Sorry, I was distracted. I've been texting, trying to get the stream set up. But something that we wanted to get to, Phil.
12: Okay.
11: Off the jump.
12: Yes.
11: Because it's a Friday game, we got injury reports yesterday. Mm-hmm. Lincoln Kienholz going to play. Corin Entringer is going to play as well.
12: Okay.
11: I feel like twofold. I'm not saying anything abundantly profound here. That's very good news. The secondary obviously has been the biggest bugaboo, I feel like, consistently this season. As last game we saw, while the turnover bug finally reared its ugly head, the Cards were able to cut down on penalties dramatically. However, in every game, including the Villanova game, there's been some broken coverages and the secondary has struggled. But having Entringer back, you would think it would help. It can't hurt. I'm not sure if things could get much worse. We looked it up yesterday. Louisville's pass defense is 130 out of 138. So you can't get much worse. So I feel like him coming back is good news. Also, with Link being healthy, I feel like that kind of calms everybody a little bit, in the sense that if he came back and played when he shouldn't have and you still lost and then it resulted in him getting more hurt, I feel like that's rubbing salt in the wound of the NC State game.
12: Yeah, I mean, like, look, I think we're all in agreement. I thought Jeff Brohm was really good on the coach's show breaking down, you know, how good Lincoln Kienholz has been for this team. But, yeah, I mean, I think everybody around these offices at parts were hearing that, yeah, it was bleak. And, I mean, Jeff Brohm's tone was, I think, as much when you were trying to navigate the best course of action of what to do with the, you know, a guy that's probably compensated a good amount. And it was funny, we did the injury report with Baptist Health a couple days ago, and he was saying, I can view this through the scope of a pre-NIL period where there's probably a certain threshold that you have to meet in order to play these games and get compensated versus trying to just, you know, punt on, like, I'm at 70%. I'm not going to give it a go. So you got everything you wanted and then some from Lincoln Kienholz.
11: Right, right.
12: Maybe what many feared, it's not as bad as that. The training staff and doctors looked at, I'm sure he's still probably a little dinged up. Who's not in week six going into this and it's not out there. But, I think you got it. It's still Creighton up there.
11: That's hilarious. It's still Creighton up there. Yeah, we still have the frozen. I was able to at least figure out how to get our stream up. But, yeah, you're going to just see a frozen Creighton Harley. And not my smiling face, but I mean, some people might actually prefer that.
12: I love that so much.
11: So also today, 437-9680 UPS Jobs text line. If you want to be part of the show, Phil's going to handle the text line. If that's okay, Phil, if I can put that on you.
12: Do YouTube as well.
11: I was going to say, I'm going to try to incorporate the YouTube comments a little bit more. So I'll try to handle that on my end. If you can handle the text line a little bit.
12: But no, I think, you know, heading into this game, I heard the discussion you guys had on Middays with Maven. I heard Louie kind of chiming in on it a little bit as well, that they were kind of sprinkling some IU discussion, talking about kind of flying under the radar on a national audience discussion, talking about Indiana, just like what they've done. If that were any sort of different laundry than Indiana, would you be talking about them differently? It's just an interesting topic, I think, that a lot of people have kind of, you know, put to the wayside when evaluating Indiana, when maybe it hasn't been as sexy as it was at times last year. They're still beating teams. It's just kind of mundane, playing with their food at times and then pulling away. So that's interesting to me. And then also, I mean, with Louisville, that was the question we talked about over text. It's like, salvaging the season. I thought Ennis was great in talking about this with Andy and you yesterday. It's like, is it just always going to be college football playoff or bust now?
13: Yeah, right.
12: And I think that's a tough scope of, especially if you're like you're Louisville and you're probably only going to get on a great year, maybe three seats at the table, probably a good year for the ACC's two teams at the table of what the model that they were having out there unless they expand.
13: Right, so, which I do want to get to around 1 o'clock after Craig Swabek. Yeah. Ralph Russo was on with Mandel and Feldman on their podcast, okay. And he said that while that isn't imminent happening like within the next couple of weeks, it's inevitable.
12: Okay.
13: Not imminent, but inevitable. Well, that they are going to go to 24, and we'll hear some of that sound a little bit better, or a little bit later.
12: And I think, you know, that's something, like, you could look at the season, and the tone in the overall fan base's voice, texters, callers, I mean, you all took a bunch of them today over on middays, and it's like, you know, I'm excited, I'm going to be out there, and, you know, some things could happen, but you're going into it scoreboard watching, and you don't have the same vigor that you had a few weeks ago after SMU and dreaming. And that's what's unfortunate about, like, you know, in Louisville situations. Now, could some things go your way, and you're at 8-4, 9-3, and you're viewing it differently? Perhaps, but the buy-in, it's going to be a slow crawl to get back to that buy-in. So I think tomorrow is a very important get-right game, as, you know, some of the callers in Rummage and Maben were saying, where it's like, get back, drum off some wins, maybe fly under the radar a little bit. You're going to be kind of coined as an underwhelming team on game day, and all the talking heads that were out there that had Louisville, you know, competing with Miami in the ACC championship, and maybe this is just kind of one of those, you fly under the radar for the next month and you hope some things go your way. But make no mistake about it, I mean, you're doing this from a wishing standpoint and scoreboard watching standpoint versus some of the destiny, you know, controlling your own destiny where you were in the driver's seat when you got the head-to-head with SMU. A ton of football needed to be played, absolutely, but it's just an interesting discussion to me that a lot of people tend to go back to about, you know, what to salvage from the season when you're already sitting at three losses. Get back to 500 tomorrow, and then you start slowly crawling yourself out of the hole.
13: Absolutely. I agree with that. Slowly but surely. I feel like you have to almost, and this might make somebody vomit, Strebel comes to mind, but you almost have to have the Pat Kelsey mentality of the most important game is the next one, and just one at a time. And I actually looked this up. Do you know what the longest win streak Jeff Brohm's had at U of L?
12: Oh, man, that's a good question. Was it last year? No, it wouldn't be last year. Was it the ACC championship?
13: It was the ACC championship year. They rattled off six wins in a row.
12: Okay.
13: And so if
12: Pitt
13: you're...
12: It was earlier in the season, like when the CW game with the ref cam, right?
13: I want to say Pitt was...
12: October-ish, right?
13: Okay, well, that was the first game they lost that year, right?
12: Okay, I maybe get.
13: Yeah. I want to say that was right around now.
12: Okay.
13: I want to say maybe it was end of October.
12: Yeah.
13: I want to say because I remember we went to a Keeneland for a bachelor party and we were watching that game at the now defunct Patrick's.
12: RIP, man.
13: Yeah, right. A little karaoke.
12: October 14th. We were right.
13: So it was this weekend.
12: Yeah, it was right around
13: This weekend.
12: So
13: okay.
12: October 14th, 2023.
13: Okay. All right. So there you go. So
12: he was 29-52, 350.
13: He had a messed up hand that game, though, I believe. I thought there was talk that like his finger was like dislocated something.
12: I just remember the ref cam. That's all I remember from that game.
13: Oh, yeah.
12: Everybody was dunking on the CW, and it actually like was helping everyone's vantage point there.
13: So. Yeah. The ref cam was kind of cool. But, yeah, so I say that to do I think they're going to win out? No. And is that easy to say that, well, just win every single game from here? Easier said than done. But when you look at the schedule, if they can get past Florida State, Georgia Tech was a team I was worried about going into the season. They've struggled this year. I don't know how much stock you put in Belichick the UNC game later in the year. And Pitt worried me, but they just lost their quarterback. So Stanford.
12: I love Narduzzi.
13: I do love Narduzzi. And I don't think, the gun to my head right now, I think the Cards have at least one more loss in them. I could see them losing two more. If I had to bet, I think the odds on, I think we're looking at a 4 or 5 loss season if they lose in the bowl game. But they've never won more than 6 in a row. If they're able to just take care of business one after the other, stack up some wins, and maybe finish the season ranked, dare I say? I mean, if you rattle off 7 straight wins and have a decent showing in the bowl game, is it crazy to think that the Cards could finish the season ranked 22nd in the country?
12: I mean, like, yeah, there's always those, like, back-end college football playoff rankings that I feel as if, like, let's say for the Ole Miss standpoint, let's just use that. They try to justify their logic of where they put an Ole Miss team so they could put Louisville on the back end of a top 25 to maybe enter Ole Miss into the college football playoffs.
13: Right.
12: To justify their logic with that, if they were to do what you were saying. However, I also think you have to view it through the scope of, you know, sometimes that can be weaponized against you. Like when you saw what was the record against, for Missouri, 1-9 prior to the Florida win that they had. So when you're trying to give logic to the college football playoff committee, it's a Rubik's cube of trying to get the teams that they want fitted into those discussions and what focal point they're going to look at.
13: It's different every year.
12: Exactly.
13: Right.
12: So I think at the end of the day, yeah, you could be looking that if you're at 8-4, you always see like Iowa or, you know, Missouri most notably floating around kind of that realm of the top 25. And then that's what stinks about that. So if you were to go to the 24 team, which I'm excited to hear the sound, it's like that gives you reason for hope if you are one of those.
13: That's what I'm saying.
12: Being in early October, late September, and you're just kind of like, season's over. It's done. You know, and I want to see what it looks like, how many teams for which conferences, and if we're just going zero to just adding more teams so that guarantee more spots for the SEC and the Big Ten, you know, that's going to be something where say what you want about Jim Phillips or Yormick at the Big 12, it's like you got to kind of hike your leg and pee on a fire hydrant somewhere, right?
13: Right.
12: You got to
13: right.
12: say, like, we got to mark our territory somewhere and just can't, you know, fold to that. So I think it's an interesting discussion. If you're sitting at 8-4, I think people and fans will view it differently and also indicate that it's a disappointment. I mean, of the season.
13: Oh, no, absolutely.
12: But you're just like, okay, like with Josh Hurt, I think it'll be spun like the Josh Hurt tweet that's out there. There will be a bunch of people that are excited about how many teams, or like, what did he say, 3 years, 27 wins.
13: Yeah.
12: You know, there would be a lot of programs that would kill for that, and I think that would just be added on to their argument for, like, for at least from the administration standpoint of, like, look how many wins he's had over the course of 4 years now.
13: Yeah, no, absolutely.
12: That's what's going to be interesting to see of, you know, people drawing the lines in the sand for me of, like, hey, you know, he's still pretty good, but how do you go from good to great?
13: Yeah, absolutely.
12: And that's the conundrum.
13: Well, I said this with Andy, and I feel like regardless of what happens this year, it's going to feel like a little bit of a regression, and it is. But if you can somehow manage another 9-win season, it kind of mitigates that regression a little bit. Now, the frustration lies in the fact that there hasn't been that ascension to the next level. We're kind of still in this holding pattern of 9 wins in the ACC, which is not good enough. 9 wins in the SEC, good enough. ACC, not good enough. So I understand the frustration there. That once again, we haven't taken, Louisville has not taken a step forward. But if you can keep it, if they're able to win out, or maybe just, you know, lose one more and get a bowl game dub. Hi, Steve Rummage outside.
12: By the way, real quick, Sofro's texting the personal bad phone. He said, turn you down, turn me up.
13: Okay.
12: Or whatever. And he said he'll be there in 15 minutes.
13: Okay, cool. So we can get the frozen crate Harley.
12: He's trying to build a day of playground. I mean, let Sofro. Or maybe, you know, typing some things from Metro.
13: I was about to say.
12: Yeah. Want to dive into that? You know, 302, leave that in for Strebel.
13: It's a little police meeting from what I heard.
12: Hey, Greenberg gave Bryson Tiller a key to the city.
13: I did see that.
12: Did anybody go here from the station because they love Harlow so much? He made an appearance. Sorry. Go ahead. 8 wins. People were saying we're delusional. I'm not saying any of this is good. Nick literally said if you get the 7, he's like, I think it's trending towards 7-5. I'm just saying we've seen the boomerang effect in this market of the buy-in of the Jeff Brohm discussion of like, man, it's got to be better than this, but lands a big time recruit, you know, finishes with 8-9 wins on the season. Heck, even 7 wins and a bowl win, I think some people will still be talked themselves into.
13: Yeah,
12: like,
13: for
12: hey,
13: sure.
12: It was a solid season. You know, it was an underwhelming season, but, you know, they still went to a bowl game. There will be a fraction of fans that do that. But when you say college football playoff or bust or ACC championship, and a lot of people that have put their money and support behind this are coming out on social media and voicing their opinions about how things are being spent, yeah. I think it should be more attention given to that realm of, like, you thought you were going to be in the college football playoff. Now, if you go to a decent bowl, which I don't even know what that equates to.
13: I was going
12: to say Pop-Tart. I know the sides are coming down. It will be spun by some that it was an underwhelming but successful season.
13: Well, Andy brought this up. I mean, or maybe he was crushing me for it. I can't remember. But when you joined us on Tuesday, as much as people want to crush me for the Pop-Tart Bowl, that's a step up from where they've been. That would actually be a slight ascension minus year one with the ACC championship game. I mean, obviously there was no expanded playoff then, but I feel like if they make the Pop-Tart Bowl, that's a little bit of a step up. Oh, okay.
12: They're just looking at you. They want to say hi. I would say you could get on camera, but
13: the camera is frozen.
12: It's frozen with Creighton on there, so you can't even get on there.
13: Yeah.
12: It's great. Coach Lieberman is in the building.
13: Coach Lieberman and Steve Rummage in the building. What do you got to say, Coach?
14: No, say it on the mic.
15: No, I appreciate you inviting me on, but I can't do it.
13: Oh, yeah.
12: Okay. Coach Lieberman, baby. He's looking great.
13: We have it. Well, your camera would work if you went in there, actually. Steve's mad, too.
12: So. Anybody can come in.
13: I was going to say, we have the extra camera.
12: Louis offered his services, too, and I thought you said Craig Swalback was at 1220. I reread my message. You said 1240. So that's on me.
13: Okay.
12: But
13: right.
12: At this point, you know, we're going to get him. So I appreciate everyone wanting to help. Andy getting so much R&R. He's Nick Valvano. I'm Phil Baker here on The Take on ESPN 680 105.7. Be sure to like and subscribe on ESPN Louisville Plus. Also got kind of some sub-channels with ESPN 680 and 93.9 if you all want to give those a like, too. I know that if we do some split streams down the road, help us out. That's all we're asking.
13: We're starting to get the technology and everything. And truly,
12: you say that as Creighton is frozen.
13: As Creighton is frozen on. Yes, yes. I will say I'm proud of myself. I figured out how to fix it and make us go live, but I don't know how to fix this camera minus unplugging it.
12: I didn't want to touch it. Okay, I won't do that. But I think I know a way how to mess with it too. But if Sofro's on the way, I think it'd be good troubleshooting for me to try to learn some of that too as well. A couple texts.
13: I was going to say, get those in here and then, yeah, we'll get to break.
12: Bowl wins don't matter anymore, Nick. That coming down the text line. Well, I will say this. Like, that's the discussion that I thought in posed, you know, that was how we evaluate college football successful seasons has shifted so much since we were kids. Like, you had guys voting for national championships, you had 2 split polls of, you know, co-national championships. So are we just evaluating in this current era that it's just college football with the 12 teams, or if it inevitably gets to 24, that's the only measuring stick of success to have a decent or good season in college football? Like, I'm not saying one way's right or the other, but I'm just saying there's still a crap ton of other teams that are out there that you kind of have to know where you are in the pecking order of this. If Kentucky goes to a bowl game this year, and I know much different situations on the preseason projections of just going to a bowl game, but if you're looking at whatever's the version of the Outback Bowl, this is that the ReliaQuest Bowl, I think now they shifted the name. Kentucky fans will be happy about that. I know people say doesn't matter, but like that will be viewed as a success. Louisville, you know, although what's interesting to me is like Notre Dame turning down some of those bowls last year, and that's the domino effect that is going to be so fascinating to me of like these teams turning it down and making it like the NIT, unfortunately.
13: Yeah.
12: And if it's beneath them. And if that happens, but there's this entire arm of ESPN events that it's solely built around holiday time programming.
13: Right.
12: You know,
13: right.
12: And if we're just going to sit here and say that none of these bowl games matter, because that's like easy to say, but like with the component of like
14: the Players Era tournament with the Little Louisville's going to play in basketball. Like, there's some NIL compensation in on
13: right.
14: there.
13: Right, which is something I think these bowl games should implement
14: absolutely.
13: A little bit.
14: So
13: there's something, hey, you want an extra tight end? Well, you know, you're playing for one.
14: Yeah. So
13: in the ReliaQuest Bowl.
14: Yeah. I think that it's going it's going to be a fascinating discussion at some point when you say if it stays at 12, which it sounds like it's not, and it goes to 24, okay, then it's definitely deemed like with the amount of access to it, it was that. But right now it's still in that kind of 12 where it's like, especially the ACC, the entry point is it's like Miami and everybody else. You know what I mean?
13: Right.
14: So that's what's going to be a fascinating discussion from the administration, the donors that are constantly

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0: Hey, everybody. We're back. 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Craig Swivek set to join us in about 10 minutes. 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Genesis Diamonds, Shelbyville Road Plaza. Phil, do you think you could rock a diamond stud earring?
1: So, not, man, I did. It was actually really funny. I ran into a childhood
0: friend. Wait, you did? You rock? You have the studs?
1: I mean, I worked at Finish Line. I mean, it was like, I at one point, I think you can still see the...
0: Your ears were pierced?
1: One time, yeah. I had it, yeah.
0: Okay, wait, did you have both ears or just one?

0: One, yeah, one, or no, two, two, two, two.
1: Was it the hetero year or the homo year? I'm just wondering. Was that a thing? That was a thing.
0: Was it? Oh, left versus right. You're right.
1: Yeah, I thought it was supposed to be. Yeah, no, I don't know. Honestly, I thought that was a thing. I wasn't
0: One of them was a bet for, like, you won't go to Spencer's and do it right now. And then I'm like, yeah, I will. And I used another fake ID. Oh, look at Creighton. It's great to see him there. But, yeah, I did do that. So I got him pierced at Spencer.
1: I could see a young Phil Baker. I think you could rock him.
0: I'll dig for a photo during the break, and I'll send it to you. And I'm like, yeah, see, it was right there.
1: I don't know. And I'm not fishing for compliments. Like, I'm genuinely asking.
0: Oh, it was definitely a phase. I look back on it like, what was I doing?
1: Well, because there was a time for about 3 days, I tried to rock a mini man bun. But I don't know if I could rock the pierced ears, the studs. Maybe. I don't know. If anyone's got AI and wants to take one of the guy that had the
0: Bosmer's in Aruba right now on I was a gonna say, drinking a Mai Tai, so maybe he can do it.
1: Yeah, maybe he can make an AI thing of me iced out. That would be pretty cool. All right, so I had a what if scenario for you, Phil.
0: Okay.
1: Okay. So I'm not expecting Louisville to win out, but technically 9 wins could still be on the table this season. What if, just like last year, they finished the year 9-4, right? That was the record last year, 9-4, with a bowl win in the Beans Bowl over Mighty Toledo. What if Cards go 9-4 this year with a win in an otherwise meaningless bowl? Not trying to hate on the bowls, but let's, you know. By the way, Rummage made note that Louisville had options to go to maybe a little bit more of a marquee bowl, but they elected to go to the Beans Bowl because it was in Florida. Well, they were thinking of their fans. Like, where would the fans rather go? I mean, if we're not going to play in a real major bowl, you know, not a CFP, or I always say the Pop-Tarts Bowl because I use the Pop-Tarts Bowl as the just missed bowls.
0: Well, it's like, yeah, it's been rebranded multiple times. So, yeah, I mean, it's if you're looking at tier bowl. But, yeah, I think what was always conveyed to me was when you were trying to – when you're trying to break down which bowls you want to go to, a lot of ACC tie-ins are up north. Fenway, Pinstripe,
1: right.
0: You know, non-desirable things. And I think Josh Hurd in the administration was like, if we want to do one, we probably want to do one
1: in South. Sunny Florida, right, yeah. So they go 9-4. They play in a Beans Bowl type game. They beat somebody. 9-4. Same record as last year. Can't really say it's a major regression. But that fourth loss, Phil, comes to Kentucky.
0: Oh boy, here's Sofaro.
1: Oh boy,
0: we fixed. Did you? I texted.
1: Yeah. We. Phil power cycled the camera. Just a little turn off, turn back on. I would have done that, but you said not to hit anything. I would
2: still prefer nobody touched anything.
1: No bleep. I'd also prefer Creighton Harley not frozen on the stream.
2: Well, why did I drive you out of here if you could have just done it from the beginning?
1: I would have just done it, but I didn't want to touch anything. You're Scorsese. I'm just the assistant director.
2: It's my birthday, and I'm down here with you to boot.
1: I didn't know. Well, happy birthday, Mr. Sofaro. I'm sorry.
0: Please get off the camera, Sofaro.
2: You started on time.
1: Well, I don't. That was.
2: I don't want the radio. I don't want any of the radio today. No.
1: Well, I think we're all good now. I figured out how to.
2: I'm glad that I drove across the city to get here. That we're fine now. Thank you very much. I'm so glad.
1: Hey, Sofro, Cards go 9-4, but they lose to UK. What do you think the fallout is?
2: I'll fire Jim Rome.
1: Okay, there you go.
0: And there's the beacon of positivity. At Justin Sofro, he's in his director's chair. He's building parks and filling up potholes. Oh, he just went Dominic Toretto to get down here with that.
1: He did. I feel so bad.
0: I tried to text him. I texted him and said it's fixed, but the damage was done.
2: Start the whole thing.
1: Well, okay, wait. You told me not to touch anything.
2: What?
0: I don't care. He said turn his mic off so I can do this thing.
2: No,
0: all right.
2: The world doesn't need to hear what I'm about to say to him.
1: should I kill the camera? Phil, what were your thoughts?
0: So
1: if they go 9-4, but that fourth loss comes to UK.
0: I know. It's going to be a culmination of things. You're going to have a culmination of Louisville fans that are going to play the what-if game with, obviously, Will Stein and the local connection. That Jeff Brohm, I know a lot of people know what he is. He is a made man in this city and has done everything and then some that I think, you know, Louisville fans have asked him to do. He's been a good ambassador for the university. But if you lose to Kentucky after, you know, what he did to Mark Stoops last year, and it felt like he was kind of

0: getting the train back on tracks with the rivalry component of the Louisville-Kentucky game, I think Louisville fans are going to be mad and kind of be in the multiverse of, hey, what if? There's especially if you get the nine wins and how it looks. You've had a good roster amount of money that was spent on some skilled positions, and people will point to in the trenches, and people will point to, you know, the defensive side of ball promoting from it than on the defensive coordinator side, but things are going to be weaponized without a doubt on that. 437-9680 UPS Jobs text line. I know Craig Swalback set to join us here in a bit. And is it a regression when you spent more money on your roster? No, I agree. I mean, I think that's what you saw the donors say as much on Twitter. If you missed any of that, I encourage folks to look that up on there with Rick Hebert. Of course, Zach wants... Oh, never mind. That was from Louis' show. I would think the left would be the correct ear. I'm just going to say that. Happy birthday, Justin. It's not Sofro's birthday. It's his wife's birthday. Don't let Sofro get a happy birthday for that. They should give a Tom slot to Phil Bay. Everybody else? Okay. Yep. All right. Appreciate that kind words. Let's see. The thing that keeps
1: Wait,
0: me...
1: Wait. Is Phil afraid of saying, give him a full-time show? Is that what it is? You won't read the people that love Phil Baker?
0: Yeah,
1: give Phil Baker a full-time show.
0: Well, ESPN Louisville Plus at ESPN 680 on the YouTube channel at 93.9 on there.
1: There we go.
0: Follow those. Sofro and I try to record.
1: We got one that's going out tonight.
0: Look at that. It's, so after Soccer City, right?
1: Yeah. So, we got that going out tonight. So you at least have that. There you go.
0: All right. Appreciate it. So I feel so bad he went Dominic Toretto on that. So has Nick washed his hair in the last 48 to 72 hours? I think it looks pretty good. It's kind of like Nessie. Yes. He kind of got the what's the guy, Lip from Shameless?
2: Jeremy.
0: Yeah, you kind of got that look going with that.
2: Yeah, I know I keep saying it. Jeanette even said last night, she was like, you want me to shave your face? Because I keep talking about shaving my beard. But I kind of was waiting for Bosmer to come back. And
0: Hashtag content.
2: Well, that content clip. And also because he's a professional. I trust Jeanette. I'm just shaving my beard off. She can handle that. But, I kind of want the haircut too. Maybe go with the full fade. So
0: you look good. Yeah.
2: I'm wearing my Rocket Pop shirt. I'm managing at the restaurant.
0: Your nips
2: tonight.
0: Oh man, here comes Creighton. I haven't seen him in a while. Is he going to the massage chair?
2: It looks like he's heading to the massage chair. Good. So,
0: all right. So, do we need to get Craig on now, or do we need to take a break?
2: Yeah, let's take a break now on the other side. Sorry. We were messing with, Sofro was showing me some stuff, but yeah, what was your 9-4 thought?
0: You're fine. You're being coached by Scorsese over there. I think. If you lose to Kentucky after what transpired last season and the beatdown and getting Mark Stoops out of his misery of that, and a lot of Louisville fans are going to be playing, they're going to be angry first, but then also they're going to play the what-if game. The what-if Mark Stoops takes the A&M job and Jeff Brohm had some legs. Regardless of what you think, if there was really an offer or not an offer, regardless of what side of the argument you are on that, the what-if game will be out there of, okay, if he would have gone to Penn State or Michigan – would Will Stein have been here? I think there would be a fraction of that too, especially young guy of that. And it's funny, a lot of people, Ennis most notably, pulled up a lot of his tweets early on. I loved it. And it was just him calling out Kentucky. And to Will Stein's credit, he hasn't deleted those tweets.
2: Yeah, no. It was like, that was part of, that was a period of my life where my L's were firmly up and now they are firmly down.
0: So it's, there's a cordial component with the Will Stein, Jeff Brohm, rivalry now with the connections with Trinity. I think people are very happy with Jeff Brohm, but there's also going to be a concerted effort of people kind of nudging, like, we need to fix some things.
2: Oh, yeah, no.
0: And not suggestions. I think it's going to be more of a firm tolling to from the administration.
2: I totally agree with you. All right, well, some of those things that might need to be fixed, we can talk to Craig Swalback on the other side. He's Phil. I'm Nick. We're in for Andy today on The Take on ESPN 680, 105.7.
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0: Take rolling along on a Thursday. Fabulous Phil Baker, Nick Valvano in for Andy Sweeney today. Very happy now to be joined by our Thursday regular. It's become a Thursday regular, and we're always very thankful for the time. Louisville football analyst Craig Swabeck, who joins us right now on the phone. Craig, how are you, sir?
1: I'm doing well. Doing quite well. Beautiful day. Ready for another kickoff this Saturday, hopefully, or Friday night, actually. Hopefully get this taste of the last 2 weeks gone.
0: No, absolutely, absolutely. Craig Swabeck with us right now. And I mean, that's something I just want to start with. Phil and I were kind of talking about what can be done to salvage this season. I mean, 2-3, I mean, I don't think it's a spot that a lot of Louisville fans thought they would be in. Certainly not me when I made my on-air predictions and everything like that. So I'm not saying anything, I think, ridiculously negative. I'm just saying that I think everyone a little disappointed thus far with the year. But a lot of football left to play. They could still do a lot of things. What could they do, in your eyes, to salvage the season and make it a little bit more of a positive ending, I guess?
1: Before you get to anything, you got to win Friday. I mean, you just absolutely have to win Friday. Everyone, I don't think anyone expected 2-3 at this point, especially with the win against SMU. You know, I kind of went into it saying, hey, you know, if they can get out of that first 3 weeks at 2-1, they're in pretty good shape. Obviously, you can't call, you know, say you're going to win certain games, but losing two in a row to Wake and NC State definitely wasn't in the realm of what I thought. But it's a long season. They'll be halfway home tomorrow after that game. So, yeah, right now, you just got to get a win any way you can after the last 2 weeks. And Jeff's teams in the last few years have rebounded. Last year, after they had a couple losses, they finished the season extremely well, beating Kentucky like they did at the end of the season. So these little runs have happened when Jeff's here. But right now they got to block out the noise of disappointment and go out and get wins. I got to tell you, after watching Florida State, these guys are talented and they're playing extremely well.
2: Craig Swalback joining us here on the take in for Andy Sweeney. Nick Valvano, Phil Baker filling in for Andy Sweeney, color analyst for the University of Louisville. You can listen to him and Paul Rogers over on 93.9 The Ville and the ESPN Louisville app. Yeah, Florida State, I think, you know, after what you saw happen last week against Virginia, they're viewing their season much differently. And after the weather delay against Alabama, in which they were right there in the game, it felt like Mike Norvell was at a fork in a road, but it feels like they're trending in a direction that many Kentucky fans were on the fence about, or Florida State fans were in the fence about.
1: Yeah, exactly. I mean, this was kind of a do-or-die season for him, and they opened the year up, and SMU beat them, even though SMU turned it over four times. But if you watch the Alabama game first half, Florida State's really doing well. They didn't play bad the second half. They just couldn't stop Alabama, and no one's been able to stop Alabama. So last week was as dominating performance as you'll see out of a Florida State team. I mean, they just crushed Virginia. 10 sacks. Their running back and quarterback both kind of ran at will. But if you're Louisville, you've got to take Florida State out of the equation and fix things from within. Obviously, the defensive side has got to get all 11 guys playing on the same script. They've been off last couple games last year. There's been times that's been one thing that's been persistent, is the lack of everybody playing the same coverage, and that just can't happen at any level because you're going to end up with guys wide open. So each week something seems to creep up. It's either penalties, last week it was turnovers, but that has been consistent, that they've had lapses in the secondary that just absolutely have to get cleaned up.
0: Craig Swabeck joining us right now, Louisville football analyst, which you can hear him and Paul Rogers on the call tomorrow over on 93.9 The Ville. Mr. Swabeck, you just touched on something that Steve Rummage and I were talking about earlier today. It seems to be there's the consistent bugaboo of secondary breakdowns, but there was a little bit of a different one earlier in the season. It was penalties. They seem to have tightened that up in the NC State game, but then finally the turnover monster reared its ugly head. Do you feel confident that U of L have fixed the penalty problem? And what do they need to do What would you like to see? And I mean, you're more connected to the football program mm-hmm. than I am. How does Jeff Brohm keep the turnover monster from rearing its ugly head 2 weeks in a row?
1: They just keep consistency. Last week to me was an aberration. I mean, two of those were Keewon, who didn't really fumble the ball much. Yes, it was wet, and yes, he's been a little injured. But the second one was a very questionable call, whether or not the ball was moving or not. It's just something, he gets so many yards after contact, he's just got to be aware of where the ball is against his body and where the pressure is coming from. And no one feels worse than he does after that, but statistics show if you get X amount of carries, you're going to drop the ball X amount of times, and hopefully you can recover to your teammates. They were unfortunate on both of those. The fumble by Lincoln, I mean, that's going to happen. He started his arm in motion. The defensive lineman hit the ball when it was still on his hand. I mean, not much coaching you can do other than try to keep your quarterback clean in the pocket. So, unfortunately, those are going to happen. The unforced ones, when you just drop a ball, haven't really cropped up. So I'm not going to chalk it up to, hey, they're doing something wrong. I think they'll take care of themselves. They need to create a few turnovers in this game. Ashton Daniels will throw it into some tight spots, but you're right. Each week something seems to happen, and you just have to get that mentality gone. You're not snake bitten. You're not unlucky. You just had, you know, the penalties you can control, the turnovers you can control, but I don't think there's anything major you can do differently in the turnover department. It's not like your QB's just lofting the ball up and throwing

0: picks. I mean, those were legitimate kind of what happens during a game last week.
1: Craig Swellback joining us here on The Take. Nick Valvano, Phil Baker in for Andy Sweeney today. You know, defensively has kind of been the theme that has been talked about. Mark Ivey, Steve Ellister. Individually, there's been, you know, I would say some momentum-changing plays with Clev Lubin. Caleb Beasley's had a few interceptions on the season. But, you know, as a unit, they haven't been able to kind of sustain success. Like, what do you think has been addressed in this off week and trying to get ready for Florida State and, you know, and try to prevent these explosive plays from happening?
0: Yeah, fundamentally knowing what you're doing. I mean, defense is getting lined up, knowing your assignment, and playing as fast as you can. Teams I played for and coached, that was kind of our philosophy. I understand that you have to keep things multiple so the deep offense doesn't know what you're going to be in coverage-wise. But at some point, you may look at just simplifying and knowing your guys can play fast. It may not be the best defense when you go to your base defense, but at least guys can line up and play. And I think that's where the communication – I've got my own theory. I don't think it's proven at all. I think the constant churn of – players, especially in the secondary where they come in and they're fresh every year, you may have highly rated guys, but until you play for a while in a system, you can have these kind of breakdowns. And I just feel like personally, the constant churn in the secondary, especially at safety, the communicators, I think that causes these type of things. And maybe it's hitting a little more so than others, but I just don't know how you can continually start four new guys every season with the lack of practice in the spring and preseason and be cohesive. And I think that's showing.
2: Craig Swellback joining us right now on The Take on ESPN 680-1057. With that said, what impact do you think having Entrenker come back? We got the injury report yesterday. He's good to go tomorrow against Florida State. If he comes back and plays significant minutes, does that give you any more confidence in the secondary?
0: Yeah, sure, it does. And every week they play and practice together gives me a little more confidence. But, yeah, just last week, and I'm not going to use, and I know Jeff would not use injuries and circumstance, but Jamari Mack wasn't eligible because of the court ruling. He had the most reps at corner.
2: Good point.
0: Going into last week's game. Entrenger, who got all the number one reps, wasn't there last week. And then probably the biggest playmaker on the defense, Antonio Watts, is out for the season. I mean, you look at some of the wins last year against Miami and some others. Without him, you don't win those games. So, yes, next guy up, definitely. But, you know, losing Watts is like losing your quarterback or your best running back. So that's going to have an effect. It's not an excuse, but you've got three players that had a bulk of the snaps weren't there last week between Mack. And I hate the state of college football that you can have a player that you're starting corner and on Friday evening when you're at your team hotel, realize he can't play. It's not Monday or Tuesday when you can practice and make a plan. It's literally 12 hours before the game. But that's kind of where we are right now.
1: Craig Swellback joining us here on The Take. Nick Valvano, Phil Baker filling in for Andy Sweeney. 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Offensively, like Louisville, I feel like has been, you know, producing at a really high rate, but when it's kind of faltered, how has it been attacked by the opposition, whether that be Isaac Brown and some of the receivers? What have some of the other defense have done? What have they done to try to shut down some of those key skilled positions?
0: You know, when they get pressure on the quarterback, that hurts. They had a couple of situations where they blitzed, and there was either the running back didn't pick up the blitz or checked out too fast, and they got to Lincoln when he really didn't have a chance. So you got to take your chances, because if you do those type of things, you get man coverage on the outside receivers that are so good. So they haven't done anything specific other than just the flow of the game. Louisville missed a couple opportunities last week with the fumbles inside the 20, but going back to your original statement, I mean, Lincoln Kienholz is, what a great story. I mean, I really, from my view so high up, I'm really impressed by his ability to see the field. His vision is unbelievable. On some of his runs, there's only one place he could run and get yardage. You can kind of see the play develop, and he picks it. You know, nine places he could go that's bad, and he finds the one spot, and he knows how to get there. Ran an unbelievably good option fake last week, so. And the fact that he's played hurt, You can just see he's the type of guy that guys like to play around. He's a huge competitor, fierce competitor, showed that he could play hurt. I mean, he's the whole package. And I'm just really excited to see him and see him grow. He's already getting better. So I think he's the key to putting up some big numbers.
2: Well, Craig, we always appreciate the time. 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
0: All right. 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
2: 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We're a little late for a break, Phil. We'll get to the we'll take the top of the hour break. We'll work in some of your texts and your comments on ESPN Louisville Plus. I want to play this Ralph Russo sound from The Athletic talking about college football playoff expansion. We'll do that on the other side. He's Phil. I'm Nick. We're in for Andy on a Thursday on ESPN 680-1057.
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22: It's The Take with Andy Sweeney.
23: Put it further in there. Put that nose further in that.
22: And hour two starts now.
2: We got some good blank drops that we might work in throughout the show. Hour two of The Take. Phil Baker, Nick Valvano in for Andy Sweeney today. Got to remember to take the music out of the board so we don't get flagged.
1: We're getting millions of dollars from this, Nick.
2: It's baby steps. I keep forgetting. Like, okay, I'm not trying to do woe is me. A million people do a million things here, but I'm still trying to. You've been running the board. Could do that in my sleep. I've been doing that for a decade now. People could also be like, yeah, for doing it a decade, you still mess up a lot. Fair enough. But, for the most part, I mean, you got the muscle memory of hitting all the buttons and everything on the board. And now all of a sudden, it's just a couple extra steps, with the video stream.
1: I will
2: over
1: say
2: there.
1: This in all the looking like Sofro is going to wring your neck. He has been very proud of you, like, asking questions. I will say,
2: we want to make
1: it frenemies, right. But, like, he's just like, at least Nick's, like, wanting to know. So he, now you probably, that's a different discussion. I actually think that was actual anger on his wife's birthday to drive by.
2: I do feel really bad about that. Yeah. Happy birthday, Mrs. Sofer. Oh, I'm sorry. I should have got him a cupcake or something. Legitimately to give her. I didn't know that.
1: Yeah. He got some gifts before he left. But needless to say, you're being expected to kind of like being tossed in the deep end with something you're not privy to. Now, it's a couple extra steps, like you said, but it's going to take some time to learn how to ride the bike and take the training wheels.
2: That's what I'm saying.
1: So froze the training
2: wheels. I think we're doing pretty good. We're doing pretty okay. I give my grade right now a B, B minus.
1: Well, considering you were all just one day, I guess we're just doing it today, and then it just. I think you should give yourself a pat on the back.
2: Thank you. I wasn't asking for compliments. I was frantically trying to pull up sound, and I could see out of the corner of my eye that I hadn't thrown the video stream to break. So people see you get up and go to the bathroom, and me frantically typing things and cursing at the computer, and I was like, oh, well, people are seeing behind the scenes here. I probably need to hit the right buttons, but... I digress.
1: Speaking of the YouTube, I'm assuming this is our normal Luther. A very original name in the YouTube chat says Luther in Loserville. So I'm assuming that's the Luther that calls into our shows as well. So it's nice to see his. I like this because it's like AIM screen names. I feel like somebody's getting on and it's like they have an away message up.
2: Yeah,
1: and
2: right.
1: That's what I feel like the YouTube chat is there. So if you want to interact with that, at ESPN Louisville Plus on YouTube, at ESPN 680 on YouTube as well. We're going to start doing some collabs with that. He's Nick Valvano. I'm Phil Baker. We're in for Andy Sweeney today on The Take, getting a little R&R. I think he's going to be back tomorrow. I believe that's last. I heard of that.
2: And if not, it'll probably be Phil and I filling in, God willing. But hopefully Andy will be back. The coach, Mark Lieberman's been meandering around.
1: He's more than welcome to come in.
2: I didn't know he was here today.
1: Well,
2: so,
1: I think
2: if
1: him
2: he
1: a
2: wants
1: message,
2: to hop on,
1: you
2: you're more than
1: hop
2: welcome.
1: In and say hi.
2: Yeah.
1: You're more than welcome.
2: You're more than welcome to come in and say hi, Coach. He said no. Him and Rummage are having a lunch date.
1: Okay.
2: Right now they're having some GBT, some good basketball talk. So
1: he's popping in for a second.
2: Oh, okay, all right. He might say hi. All right. Let me see.
1: So it's good to see Coach. I actually sent him a message because I missed him last week. I was out of town, and I just said, I'm sorry I missed you, and then abracadabra, he just appeared, and he just was here today.
2: It's so. Like Candyman. You say his name like three or four times, he shows up. But no, I mean,
24: good afternoon, gents, if this is on.
2: Yeah, no, you're on. You're on.
1: Sound good.
2: And also, everyone can now
24: your
2: see.
24: Voice way up,
1: no,
24: okay.
1: I was making sure he added you, so now we have cameras, which is very concerning.
24: Hey, okay.
1: But now you're on the camera. He's added
2: look
1: you.
2: Look how svelte he looks on camera, folks. So, Coach, if you want to flex, this is the time to, Maybe show the ladies the abs a little bit. I don't know if you have a Beanie Akizi abs. I don't know if you saw that, Coach. But I know you got a washboard stomach.
1: It's a thing on the internet.
24: I completely get it. This is what we've been talking about. Like, listen, you both are camera friendly, if that's a term I should use.
1: I can see Nick's nipples.
24: Good looking gents.
1: Shirt.
24: Yeah. Okay. Well,
2: you can cut glass in here.
24: Yeah. Okay. Fair enough. Phil, listen, hey.
1: Somebody said it looks like I'm in witness protection. I don't know what that is. That a compliment? Is that?
2: I don't know. Do we have the light on? I can't tell if the light's on.
24: You definitely look very preppy today.
1: Do I?
24: I'd say you get the collar up.
1: Well, it's like you leave the house and it's 40 degrees and then it's 80 by the afternoon. So I like
24: the. What was the movie with Brendan Fraser and Matt Damon?
1: Bedazzled? No, that's Elizabeth.
24: No, this is like when the high school ties, was it, or school ties?
1: I don't
24: school ties.
1: Sure.
24: Okay, it's over your head. School ties. It was like a.
1: You're right, good call.
24: It was
1: like 92.
24: It was an athlete. He was Jewish, anti-Semitic. The rest of the preppy guys, and I'm not putting you up in a category there. Fabulous one, but you have a very preppy school ties look to you today.
1: Brendan Fraser, is that Chris O'Donnell?
24: Yes.
1: Matt Damon,
24: yes.
1: And Ben Affleck.
24: It was
1: minute.
24: All that.
2: Wow.
24: That whole group. Yes.
1: I mean, Batman cinematic universe.
2: There was a picture I saw floating around the internet of those guys at somebody's birthday party. And they just look like they would have been friends with you, Phil. Like, I've seen some of your old like high school photos of everyone just being like goofy and just being kids. Nothing wrong, but I looked at them and I was struck by. I was like, they look like bros. They really do. Like they like bros for life.
1: Interesting.
2: Like it was nice.
24: Pivot. Just Nick has a James Spader and Vision Quest vibe going right now. What do you think?
2: Well, just because my glasses like are huge,
24: the beard and the glasses.
1: I mean, you're gonna have that there. I could see that.
24: I think you're a very attractive man.
2: Thank you.
24: Have that vibe going. Well, I can't hear you. I'm just reading your lips.
2: No. I you're doing
1: that
2: an
1: is
2: amazing
1: a problem.
2: Job. You're doing an amazing job. I mean, maybe if we gave Coach some headphones, he could. Could you ask him what are your thoughts on lanterns? I haven't started it yet, but I know the finale, no spoilers here.
1: He's mad
2: boys.
1: At me. I haven't watched it yet.
2: Well, I heard the finale of Lanterns was polarizing.
24: Well, I'd say this. Look, Aaron Pierre, we all can say is the next superstar. Rebel Ridge, that was his little breakout role. He's going to be phenomenal. And Kyle Chandler, the whole cast was incredible. I really enjoyed it. There's a lot of pushback because I saw some stuff with like Guy Gardner in 9 seconds, all the stuff he was able
1: wasn't
24: to do.
1: Wasn't enough lantern.
24: There probably wasn't. This was more of a gritty, True Detective type of show, which I think is what they were going for, Nick.
2: Okay.
24: Rather than your superhero. This was they didn't need to have superheroes probably for this whole show.
2: Okay.
24: It was almost like the Dark Knight type of thing.
2: It's more of a crime drama,
24: costume characters, but really it was a very grounded drama, almost like Captain America Winter Soldier. Same type of thing, I think.
1: Yeah, I've enjoyed it thus far. It's a much more serious tone than some of the other ones. It just feels like DC's kind of all over the place.
2: Yeah.
1: That's my only problem so far. And Lanterns is really good. It's just like the bring it all together.
24: Do you feel like they have to play catch up?
1: Oh, yeah, absolutely.
24: Because look, what Marvel built over that whole period of building towards the Infinity saga and all that stuff, and now DC, Nick, is just trying to get that like all encapsulated in like a couple of years, like already having their Superman movie and doing all these other things that like because they just want to catch up.
1: And now you have Warner and Paramount merging, so it's murkiness of like what that's going to look like in the coming year. So yeah, they're a race against time, but also playing catch up in all those things. But no, you're looking good. You're looking svelte. You're still on camera. Here, I'll show you what you look like. This is what you look like right now. I have it up there. That's what you look like.
2: Yeah, they say the camera adds
1: 10
2: pounds.
1: Okay. But it's a little delay
2: not with Coach Leaves. Not with Coach Leaves. It takes 10 pounds off. He looks good.
1: Well, it's good seeing you.
24: Great seeing you.
2: Wait.
1: No, I don't know.
24: I've got pickleball at 4:30. Yeah, I've got some stuff. It's an in and out for me. Just took Emery back. And we'll head back to Monsignor Pace in the morning.
2: Okay.
24: As we are getting that thing rocking and rolling.
1: I was thinking about this. With all these stars you've had come work, you need like a wall. Like, you know how they have the court where people come in and sign it? You need to have something like that there that, you know, it's like Victor Oladipo, yep. Donovan Mitchell. Yeah. Like, you need to create, like, a celebrity wall of, like, who all's been there.
24: Yeah, we had Bam in the other day.
1: You going to get something for Kellen Strebel there? Like, get him, an armband or something for Strebel?
24: That's a good point. All the pros, Jamal Mashburn Jr. is in there quite a bit. He trains quite a bit with us as well. But, yeah, I'll get that going. Yeah.
2: Okay. I like that idea.
1: My guy.
2: I like that. Leaves his wall of fame.
24: By the way. I hark back to the times when a few years ago, three of us, the three best friends that anybody could have. It was just, this is good.
2: It's a three-man wolf pack. I know.
24: You never want to go back with Remember When, as Tony Soprano said, but if you guys remember that line.
2: Yeah. Okay. Yep, yep.
24: My point is, it's great seeing you
1: too. I know.
2: It's good seeing you too, Leaves.
24: And I'm going to do a hard out here.
1: You said your body hurts, and yet you're still going to pickleball. I applaud you.
2: Yeah, God bless you.
24: You got to choose your hard.
1: I know. Look, I get it.
24: As Luke Hancock says, choose your hard in this right now. Got to play some pickle. Before my flight tomorrow, 6:15 boxing over at Title Boxing. And then, we're out.
1: He's a machine.
2: I love it. He is a machine.
1: He gets felt overnight just sitting around.
2: He looks good.
24: Love you guys.
2: Love you, Coach. Take care, buddy. Good seeing you.
1: Work on that wall. Get some swag, too. We'll wear it.
2: Yeah, absolutely.
1: You know a guy.
24: You know.
1: You know a guy.
24: I do.
1: Man the myth, the legend, Coach Lieberman. Say bye. All right. It's the take here on ESPN 680, 105.7, the ESPN Louisville app. Reminder, got you covered for Cardinals and Seminoles tomorrow on 93.9 The Ville. Mark Ennis on the Stronghold. He's got pre and post because they're doing the
2: right
1: over there with that. So Strebel coming up after us. And reminder, we have Louisville Basketball Media Day coming up here in a bit. Mike Monaco of ESPN, who will be on the call on the TV side, he will be joining us at 2:30 as well. And if you're driving around, Cowboys and Buccaneers, 7:30 tonight after Soccer City. Or Soccer City is on ESPN 680. And then Dallas Cowboys and Tampa Bay Buccaneers for Thursday Night Football, 7:30 tonight. Cardinal Insider on 93.9 The Ville. And then Game 4 of the White Sox and Guardians, 7:30 on 93.9 The Ville.
2: Well, there you go. That was a nice little surprise visit.
1: I know.
2: From
1: I literally texted him. So it's so funny.
2: I didn't know. He called me when I was on middays.
1: Thanks for listening, right?
2: I didn't know he was in town. I would have, on our little show sheet, penciled in a little Leaves time. I didn't know.
1: It's funny how life works, and I told you this when we went to break. So we both.
2: Oh, this is great, by the way.
1: This life works in mysterious ways. So I texted Lieberman earlier, and I was just like, hey, thanks for leaving X thing here. And then he didn't respond back, and then I heard somebody knocking on the door, and then Rummage let him in. I was like, oh, I thought you were out of town. So that was a pleasant surprise. But here's an even more pleasant surprise. When Craig Swalbeck mentioned the word, for those that listen to the ESPN 680, ESPN Louisville, they know Nick Curran's crutch, who I do the Sunday show with, is snake bit. He loves the word snake bit when a team loses. It's not just they lost, it's that they're in fact snake bit. When Craig Swalbeck said snake bit, you and I,
2: we
1: smiled at each other and pointed at each other if you're watching on the YouTube stream. I texted Nick Curran a couple hours ago. For those that didn't know, Nick and his lovely wife, Amanda, just had a baby girl. There were some
2: congratulations,
1: some
2: guys.
1: Scariest things early on. Right. They're home now. So everything's great. It's great.
2: Little Nick, you visit. Prayers for health.
1: But
2: it's
1: scary out there. So I'm just checking in, seeing how everything's going. As soon as Craig Swalbeck said the snake bit, it popped up on my phone that Nick Curran texted me responding to that previous text message. And I'm like, life's working in mysterious ways.
2: That
1: it was just poetry emotion. It's like a trigger word. Like, you said snake bit, Nick's like, oh, I need to text Phil back. And then Nick Curran texted me back, she's doing great. So
2: good.
1: What the text said she's eating a ton. Getting little sister, or big sister, I should say, has her wrapped around a finger. So it's a great time in the Curran household, but they put up the snake bit signal, and Nick Curran, in fact, texts me back.
2: Perfect. You say his name and he appears. Yeah.
1: Like
2: one of those type things. A little Joe Hendry action there. Real fast. We'll get to on the other side. I'll play this Ralph Russo sound, but, you put on the show sheet that, you think the national media is snubbing IU. And I want to play one quick soundbite from Mark Blankenbaker this morning. Come on.
0: For the Hoosiers.
2: Okay. Blank, no surprise, was picking the Hoosiers over Nebraska this weekend. You said on our little pre-show meeting that you think the Hoosiers are kind of getting snubbed a bit. And I want
1: probably not the right word. I guess I was doing voice to text, so that's what I sent you. I don't know if snub's the right word, but finish your question.
2: Well, no. I wanted you to elaborate on that because, I mean, Andy's been critical. Andy's been critical of IU, and I think deservedly so about how they haven't played anybody.
1: Agreed.
2: They have not played anybody in the non-con. I mean, it's Nebraska this weekend, right? And Nebraska, I think, is undefeated. I mean, I'm not saying that they're necessarily a good team, but,
1: they have history.
2: Yeah, they have history. I almost feel like Nebraska football is Indiana basketball, where it's like, they're going to be back. They're going to be back one year. And I don't know, but I mean, look, they're 5-0 this year. So it's a team with a pulse. I think we can agree there. A team certainly with a pulse, but, yeah, you were saying that you think, IU's getting a little slept on, dare I say?
1: You know, it's funny. I heard, Louie and Zach open this discussion about there, and I think snub's not the right word. It just feels
2: slept on.
1: Maybe like that is, and they've played with their food, and Andy's 100% right. There's been times in which, you know, you can, Louisville fans will mock their schedule and everything else has been out there. But again, Georgia and the non-con hasn't really played, you know, world beaters either. But they get,
2: they're not alone in that.
1: Exactly.
2: Right.
1: So it's just interesting to me because, you know, it just feels as if a team went 16-0 the year before. And I know the schedule is what it is. I get that. And it looks like it's been mundane and they've played with their food at times before pulling away from some of these teams. I just feel like in this, I always say the bottom line ticker society, which doesn't really exist anymore because ESPN got rid of it. It feels as if they're not given the same flowers that other programs in a similar situation would be given because of the history. Maybe that's just me.
2: Yeah.
1: I don't know if that's just us doing the thing where it's like the laundry you wear matters more in this day and age, but it just feels like, and maybe it's recency bias, if this was Georgia or Alabama, they would be talked about in a much different light.
2: It's when you put this on the show sheet, it did immediately, in a way, kind of made me smile a little bit in a dark way, because IU has a lot of things going for it. They have, the superstar, maybe the new Nick Saban as their coach in Cignetti. I mean, we're already seeing Sig do commercials and everything like that. They're the defending champions. And they're in one of the Big Two conferences. They're a Big Ten school. But it did kind of make me smile a little bit because they did all of those things. And they're at the cool kids table. Make no mistake about it.
1: They struggled against like Northwestern. I get it. And maybe that's a product of Northwestern's better. Like I think their coach is, you know.
2: Their stadium's beautiful.
1: Yeah, it's awesome. But, you know, I just think it's interesting, you know. If like I've seen the article about, you know, they're in the verge of, you know, joining some Big Ten elites with the win streak that they've had, you know, snowballing
2: from last
1: season. And it's just, I don't know, it just feels as if the attention, regardless of the schedule and some of the, you know, frustrating wins against, you know, Northwestern, it just feels like if this were an Alabama, Ohio State, Georgia, it would just be like powerhouse, juggernaut.
2: Right.
1: You just still have a smaller sample size with Indiana. I don't know. It's just something that I thought was a good discussion from ZC and Louie.
2: Well, I feel like there's certainly we always talk about college football being the haves and the have-nots, but it's almost like, I don't know how it was in your school. We didn't really have incredible cliques by the time that we graduated in high school. But, which I think was a testament to just our grade, everyone getting along and everyone, you know, you had emo kids friends with jocks and theater kids who were friends with science nerds, you know, all that jazz. But I do feel like there's someone that, if it's a pass fail, someone's popular and then they're in that upper tier of popularity, you know, one of those type things, the homecoming queen, something along those lines. And I feel like there's haves in college football. I would say schools like Oregon is a have. IU is a have, but they might not be in that upper tier, like you said. And I guess the question would be then, who are those, the coolest of the cool kids, that upper tier? Because you mentioned Ohio State. I feel like Ohio State, Bama, Georgia, maybe Texas. I don't know. I'm trying to think of other schools that you would put in that tier, but I never really feel like schools like Oregon, or, I mean, now that you mention it, and some of it's self-inflicted, like you said, not playing with their food, not playing anybody really of merit. I do kind of wonder if there's almost like a tier system within that upper tier.
1: And
2: like Notre Dame. I feel like Notre Dame is certainly one of those like cool kids. Like, but well, I just
1: it's the very thing. And I'll pose it this way. How many times, and granted, up until last year, making it the championship game, Indiana, they played Miami in the final. How many years have we been hearing the U is back?
2: Right.
1: Prior to that. You know, right. They get the brand recognition bump because of something that happened 20 years ago, and I think that goes the opposite way as well, quite frankly. Like, you get the nudge down and that pat on the head because of the history that Indiana football has, regardless of the sample size being the last two seasons, and none of what happened 20, 30, 40, 50 years ago matters in today's current climate. So, you know, I just thought it was an interesting discussion that the guys had from the 10 to noon, but that poses the question, and you tell me if you want to take a break first about expanding the 24 team. You tell me if we need to
2: Let's take a short break here to stay on schedule, and then we'll come back. We'll do a short segment. I want to play this sound from Ralph Russo. He was on with Stuart Mandel and Bruce Feldman talking about the eventuality that is college football playoff expansion. We'll do that on the other side, and then we'll go live to the PK presser scheduled for 1:45. He's Phil. I'm Nick. We're in for Andy today on The Take on ESPN 680 105.7.
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4: That's going back! 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Tank Davis with his second of the game, his 32nd of the season, and he is the top slugger in single-season ACC history. 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
3: Two teams that found themselves fighting for a game late, but it was Kentucky that finished its comeback and Louisville that couldn't finish its own. And the reaction to those afternoons is shaped by where each coach stands. It's Stein's first year. Fans are just looking for evidence that this program is taking hold. Saturday, they got some. In Brom's fourth season, fans expected the program to turn opportunity into victory. And another close loss makes that question much more difficult to answer.
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0: He's kind of like the Mike One on like ESPN Friday night games now.
1: Yeah.
0: They did a nice rollout for him, and he's really talented. Does some stuff for the Red Sox. I think he did some stuff for, was it the U.S. Open in tennis? Like, he's kind of been, does baseball for
1: hockey.
0: He's been all over the place. So, yeah, talented guy our age. I know Nick Kern and him kind of came up through the ranks.
1: Oh,
0: together.
1: That's awesome. Yeah. I didn't know that. That's very good. Well, if he knows Kern, then he's good people. But yeah, he'll join us at 2:20, but ZC is going to be anchoring the coverage over on 93.9 The Ville, taking any additional coaches after Pat Kelsey over there. So Phil and I will switch gears after PK. We'll react to what PK says. We'll play a little UK sound. We'll have Mike Monaco on. But if you want to hear the coaching staff after PK, that'll be over on 93.9 The Ville. You will not hurt our feelings if you want to go. And also hear Zach tap dance while coaches come and go. So you're not going to hurt our feelings. It's still on the same family of networks. ZC, my guy, getting me a DC. He's everywhere. Zach Cantrell just finished a podcast with Creighton Harley. He's going to anchor the coaching coverage over on 93.9 The Ville. And then I believe he's running roundtable today too.
0: Oh,
1: I think,
0: man,
1: yes.
0: He's ready.
1: So, my man is everywhere, dude.
0: So is ZC, real quick, I'm sorry, are you going to the Louisville Florida State tailgate tomorrow?
1: Are you going to the tailgate? ZC, get up here.
0: It doesn't conflict with your Big Ten Saturday stuff, but it feels like the perfect game for ZC to wander down to.
2: I don't know. I should be able to get down there. I think I might be running roundtable, but we got 6 to 7, so it's just a quick drive over there. I might pop by at the very end.
0: Look at that. I think ZC could shotgun a couple brewskis and get a fireball.
2: I'm just saying it.
0: It's 6 to 7. It's a power hour, baby. You're playing catch up, but okay.
2: That's right. I mean, I'm working 3 to 6. Other people are getting down there early. I got to get on their level, you know.
0: Okay, I like that. ZC going to make his appearance. He'll be signing headshot glossies down at the Salzman trunk if you want to come down. ZC, always appreciate that. Cantrell, he'll be anchoring over on 93.9 The Ville and the ESPN Louisville app. As I'm on a delay and I'm making sure the YouTube stream's good, I'm seeing ZC pop on right now. Okay, you posed the question that you wanted to play some sound for some things that were coming up in terms of the 24 playoff expansion. So set this up for those that maybe haven't seen.
1: So Ralph Russo with The Athletic wrote a piece about this, and he was on with Stuart Mandel and Bruce Feldman and talked about how and you'll hear in the soundbite talking a little bit about the logistics behind expanding. I mean, I think we're all in agreement that we're expecting the college football playoff to expand a little bit, but I'm not sure everybody was expecting it to go to 24. And
0: I thought there was going to be a gap in the building
1: 12
0: up
1: to 16.
0: That way the next media rights deal, they could get it up there. But I'm shocked they're leapfrogging 16.
1: Exactly. And it seems to be wildly unpopular. Later on in the soundbite, Stuart Mandel talked about Ralph Russo has a little bit of fun with Stuart Mandel because he says that Stuart Mandel is leading the resistance against it and doing it futilely because it's going to happen. But they asked Mandel what his biggest issue is with it, and he said, well, I feel like it's spitting in the face of the fans because I put up a poll that got thousands of votes. And only 15% were in favor of it going to 24. So the vast majority like it the way it is or want to go to 16. And he doesn't like that college football is basically just snubbing their nose at what their fans want to see. But Ralph says that it's probably not going to happen immediately, but it is going to happen. And he talked a little bit about it with Mandel and Feldman on their podcast.
3: A lot. The 2014 playoff, is it actually gonna be happening soon? Is it coming together? Ralph, what is the latest? What do we need to know?
4: Yeah, and hopefully, if all goes well, there'll be a column that you can read just to kind of get you up to speed on as you're listening to this podcast or as you're prepping for this podcast, that'll hit the Athletic relatively soon. Yeah, like ESPN and the CFP are sort of winding down an exclusive negotiating window where the goal was to figure out kind of once and for all-ish, hey, how much would you pay for this, ESPN? Because until the CFP and the conferences know exactly how much ESPN would pay for this, they can't truly move forward on plans to implement.

0: implement the thing. They need to know. And after the window closes, the exclusive negotiating window closes, then the CFP could conceivably go to market and peddle it around to other possible bidders, maybe different networks, maybe some streamers. What I've gathered is, you know, I don't think ESPN was too keen on the idea of a 2014 playoff, but once they realized the conferences and the CFP was serious, like, no, we really want to do this. ESPN loves having college football. They love being the exclusive home of the playoff. ESPN realized, okay, if you guys want to do this, then let's talk about doing this. A 2014 playoff would eliminate conference championship games. One of the things that will impact the money, we've talked about this, is if you eliminate those conference championship games, they are big ticket items. You have to replace the money that the conferences would be losing by getting rid of their conference championship games. All total, that's about $300 million. That's media rights plus some other things, right? So the bidding is going to have to start here at about $300 million a year. I don't think this is going to come together super soon. So we were a little bit on guard. Hey, this window, this exclusive negotiated window is coming up soon. The end of it, October 9th. Could they possibly get a deal done within the window, or there's a little overage time too, stoppage time, I guess, that goes about 5 days past that? That doesn't seem likely. I think there's a lot of motivation to bring it into the market and kind of see what the market, how the market develops. But guys, like, at this point, this thing is going to happen more likely than not happen. And I think if I was a betting man, I would put my money on ESPN remaining the exclusive home of this thing. Again, those things are all changeable, but I almost felt like I got to a point last week where I wanted to tell the world, like, this is not a drill. I need y'all to prepare for this because I'm pretty sure it's going to happen, Stu. Who's leading the resistance futilely?
1: Poor Stuart Mandel. And I'm with Stuart Mandel. I don't necessarily want it to go to 24, while I do think maybe that's a good thing for teams like Louisville or the locals. I don't know. We can get into that. But first and foremost, the first thing maybe it was because when I was cutting the sound, I was putting together the show sheet for today, and I was seeing the topic on there, what's there to play for? You always mention this. It's always good to have the brand being relevant, mm-hmm. to show up on the graphics on the TV, to be in the CFP, even if you're not knocking on the door or in, just being in, you know, your graphic on during the show, getting the mention, getting the play, everything like that. When I hear that, then I think of, okay, then that's the goal this year, to finish the season ranked. Because if they go to 24, if you finish the season 22, if it was a 2014 playoff, you would think you'd have a decent chance of getting in at that point. That was the first thing I thought about. But there's a million different avenues to go through. Phil, what do you make of that, Ralph Russo said?
2: Well, you know, the intersection of sports, business, and just kind of the
1: I knew right, this was in like, your wheelhouse,
2: It's fascinating to me, quite frankly, because you saw it firsthand where – I guess ESPN was the term sublicense some of the things to TNT, and I always think like it's humorous, like when we talk about it's an arms race of boxing these other networks out, and yet, you know, ESPN, and rightfully so for some of the stuff, has kind of been casted as a villain. It's like, well, they did allow TNT to bid in on some of, you know, maybe you deem as the lesser games, but they still got a seat at the table.
1: Right, right.
2: I thought it would go the route of what the NFL does, and I've said this over and over again, kind of like the Big Ten model, where you are on NBC, CBS, and Fox, and then you have the Big Ten network. I just don't know how ESPN has the inventory with the plethora of stations that
1: yes,
2: they have.
1: Like, yes, that, that's and the not, streaming and everything like that.
2: I think
1: like
2: what
1: that,
2: you just
1: right.
2: said, boom, streaming. Remember what the SEC did in order to have like the one non-conference game had to be on ESPN Plus or SEC Network Plus in order to get this new rights in? I could envision it, like when you talk about a streamer, I think it could be something similar to that for the college football play. If you go to 24 teams, you're going to have games go against games, and it's like, okay, this one's going to be on ESPN/ABC, and then the other one you have to watch exclusively on ESPN Plus to build up that subscription base
1: right,
2: for
1: right.
2: that. But to box out the other networks, that's kind of just weird energy to me, like, because the Big Ten and the SEC are obviously

0: obviously the ones that are kind of being the loudest in the room with this, and it feels like the ACC and Big 12 and other conferences are like, sure thing, boss, like, we'll do whatever you say. But it feels like there is a component of this that it feels kind of weird that they wouldn't allow I guess it's first right of refusal for ESPN and Disney, but it feels weird that you wouldn't even allow CBS or Paramount, and CBS and Paramount or Fox to at least bid on it. Like, if you're trying,
1: right.
0: That's bizarre to me.
1: Well, the thing that kind of, when I hear about the price tag, the $300 million you'd have to make up for losing the conference championship games, I don't know if the ESPN's footing that bill or what, but their current media rights, they have exclusive rights to the CFP, $1.3 billion annually until 2031-32. So if you remember the story that came out when the CFP first happened, now granted it was only three games when it was a four-team CFP, was, if correct me if I'm wrong, Phil, they overpaid for it. And they spent about $1 billion, and they were not recouping that.
0: It's deemed as overpaying for it, but it's like having as many seats at the table. And I know we're getting closer to the Louisville Media Day, so just interject if you find it and we need to throw to that, that's fine. But, you know, I think when you're trying to navigate if you overpaid for something, ESPN obviously has a massive interest in college football. And you've seen it most notably with NFL. They're running promos nonstop. It's like you're home with the college football playoff. And the Super Bowl is ESPN and ABC. But where it gets interesting is, like, you know, if the Big Ten isn't going to have these conference championships, their piece of the pie is coming from Fox. So why wouldn't Fox get the opportunity to bid on the TV contracts for that? So I think that's fascinating, especially when they've opened up the idea that, hey, we're open for TNT to get the bid on this. We're open with Netflix, Apple, fill in the blank of where they go. But you're going to have to make up that $300 million, as you alluded to, in some way, shape, or form, because I don't think it's all going to be on ESPN. As great as it is, you have ESPN, ESPN2, ESPNU, ACC Network, SEC Network, and the countless other the streaming channels. I don't think that if you have all these SEC teams that the ACC is going to allow them to be on the ACC Network channel. It's just going to be an alternate feed with that. Couple texts before we get to the Pat Kelsey Louisville basketball stream. He's Nick Valvano. I'm Phil Baker. Justin Sofro back in the building. My goodness. Like, God bless this guy. I mean, it's his wife's birthday. He's got five other jobs. He's just down here nonstop. He needs a cot here, but he did bring his couches here in the back, so maybe that's something he could do with that. A couple texts coming down there. I didn't want to expand it to 12. I don't believe there are 12 title contenders every year. More football doesn't mean better games are coming in. And look, I mean, you're right with what you've seen thus far with, you know, some of the lesser teams, quite frankly, with Tulane and JMU getting plummeted in there. Like, I understand. I think it's better to give some of those teams an opportunity, but your logic doesn't, you know, go against what has been out there, quite frankly, when you're trying to look at these individuals haven't shown up or stepped to the table with that and kind of had a Cinderella-type run where you fell to be out there. All right, Justin Sofro's out. Have a good birthday with the Miss – or birthday party with the missus on her birthday, not your birthday. I was trying to land that. Somebody asked, by the way, is Anna Tarullo going to the birthday party? That coming down on the text line. Money talks, Nikki. Yeah, that's there. Just saw big homie Jeff and little homie Brian at Qdoba on Papa Level. Y'all scared him away from going to the campus one. Hope y'all feel good. All right, without further ado, Pat Kelsey up at the podium here for Louisville Basketball Media today.
2: During the week, you've made statements that you all are proceeding as if Trimble and Wells are going to be eligible. And my question is, have you or your staff had any conversations with legal counsel or NCAA representatives that has informed that decision to proceed as if they're going to be eligible?
3: No, nobody said that, because I don't think really anybody knows. There is a process. You know, he had the TRO, and now there's a hearing to win the injunction, and I'm sure there'll be an appeal and things like that from there. So there's just a lot of legal stuff, and you guys might be better experts than I am at the whole process, but it's going to – are you? So you probably know better than I. But I just think that's the only way I feel comfortable going about it. It wouldn't really change a whole lot. I mean, it would, because it would change the dynamic of our team. But I just chose to go about it with that approach.
4: I wanted to ask about Obi. You talked about in June how, you know, he wasn't able to practice or do much, but he was still asking a lot of questions, wanting to go over things constantly. Also saw, you know, the pictures that Coach Foy shared. He's obviously hitting the weight room really hard, and has made a big jump there with his body. Just now that he's back and cleared and able to practice, like, have you seen those two things, really start to pay off for him? And just, kind of what are your expectations for him entering the season?
3: Yeah, so he's had a return to play protocol over this last week and this week. So there were some limited things he could do, and they have to, like, build him up. It wasn't just, like, throw him in there and it's full go. You know, yesterday was the first day he was able to go full court up and down against other scholarship guys. Monday was the first day he could go against scholarship guys. So, I love the effort he's bringing. He's doing some really good things. I mean, I think a lot of you guys are going to be at practice today, right? So you guys will see for yourself. But just getting cleared out after not playing for 6 months, there's going to be an adjustment period. Anybody that's come back from a major injury, I never had one. But, they talk about just gaining that confidence back when bullets start flying and you start getting hit and things like that. So that's going to come with a little bit of time. And we'll be able to be patient with him. He's got an older veteran team around him. Obviously, he has a vet of all vets in Flory to go against every day. Not just go against every day because they'll battle, but Flory's a great mentor to him. Flory's a phenomenal leader. And I don't want to say temper my expectations initially. We just got to give them time to get in the groove, get accustomed, get confident. It's just going to take a little bit.
5: Pat, where is Carter Knox right now?
3: Yeah, Carter's in a good place too. He's been cleared over the last several weeks to be full go or most of the fall, not all the fall, but he's doing really well. Not just physically, Carter's doing really well overall. I'm just really proud of how I'm constantly on him and really all of our players about simplifying your life, ball and books, ABC, academics, basketball, character. And I know that sounds cliche, but those are things that we really preach, we really value, and we really believe in. And he's really done that. You guys have ever heard me talk to my team, preach, if you will. I'm always talking about that daily process, that discipline approach, not worrying about results, just worrying about the daily process. And he's done a great job of that. And I'm thrilled to see how, if he can keep that consistency going, where he could go, because he's an unbelievably talented kid.
6: Can you give us an update on just how practice has gone so far, what you've seen of this group?
3: They're practicing their butts off. And they're competing now. They're going hard. We have different levels of practice. So you got, a 4 to a 1, because you have to pay attention to that. Eli Foy, you talked about Obi's transformation. I mean, I've said this many times. Eli's the best strength and conditioning sports performance coach in the country. But he's also very, very in tune with, all of the science behind recovery, performance. So, when you ramp it up and ramp it down, I know everybody will be a little disappointed in this room. Today won't be like an all-out 4 because we had one of those yesterday. And those are the ones where there's some blood drawn and somebody might lose a tooth or something like that. Not really, but that type. But they're competing, man. Older guys, bunch of pros, bunch of mature dudes. And I said it down at the thing. I don't know how many people are down there at the tip-off luncheon, but they genuinely care about each other and are about one thing, and that's winning.
7: Pat, I'm curious how you value roster continuity. Do you still feel like that's something that impacts winning in March and late in the season?
3: I think there's no doubt, and it's a little bit taller of a task when you have almost a completely new team outside two guys. There's no question that continuity of guys that know you and can finish your sentences and they're already on, chapter 10 on the first day of practice. We're not that, but we're not going to make excuses. We're not going to give explanations. Like, our mentality is to have an elite team this year, and everything we've asked them to do from the moment they came together to try to create that power of the unit, the 25 strong, the team chemistry, the love of the teammates, all that stuff, whatever the heck you want to call it, that's what we call it, is something that we coach as hard as our schemes on the offensive and defensive end.

0: It can be done. It's possible. We're going to. We have the advantage of no choice. I love when it's the advantage of no choice.
1: How do you assess where you are in year three? I mean, it's different. You're not building from year to year because you're changing your roster so much. But you understand the expectations here. You understand. I mean, you know what the job is. You've won 50-something games. You've won an NCAA tournament game. But, but the expectations are higher than that here. So how do you assess where you are?
0: I'm crystal clear of the expectations here. It's one of the great blessings and the great things about this program in this city is – how much the program means to this community. And there's been, a lot of them were down at the tip-off luncheon today, which really meant a lot to me because those former players mean a lot to us. They mean a lot to our players. We talk every day about how powerful that brand is and the guys that came before us to make it really, really special. But we have an obligation to them, to you guys, to the citizens of this great city to uphold this great tradition that's been started here. And we don't shy away from it. We don't duck it. We know what it is. The only way I know to achieve that outcome, because that's an outcome, and I tell our guys, if you're constantly just focusing on the outcome, you screw up what's right in front of you. And I am, you guys are all sick of hearing it, you're going to roll your eyes, but it's just being great, stinking today. You're going to see practice today, hopefully you feel like we were. We won't be perfect, but we're going to be elite in the process.
2: You've had some turnover on your staff as well. You've been working together now for a while. So are you guys a well-oiled machine at this point?
0: Yeah, no, it's been good. It's an adjustment for sure when new guys come on your staff. John and Sean are major parts of our staff, and when you come from somewhere else, they can't finish my sentences. Terminology is a little different. What we might call Spain pick and roll, somebody else might call Spanish pick and roll. What we call a low away, somebody else might call a pin down. Terminology is a little different, but – you know, we got the kinks out on that the first 3.5-4 weeks of summer, and I think both of them have really found their stride and have gotten their groove and are making a major impact. Both of them have a defensive slant to their past. I mean, that's what John is and was throughout the course of his career. All the time that Sean was at Clemson, he was co-defensive coordinator, and both of them really, really focus from a scheme standpoint on that end of the floor. Sean works the majority with our perimeter guys. John is defensive coordinator first, but then, you know, he works with our front court guys as well.
3: Pat, there's been a lot of talk lately about not just the future of the ACC, but the future of college conferences looking to expand. I think the bill in Congress now would allow up to 20 teams. Is that too many, in your opinion, is that too many teams in a conference? And I know that I think there's, 18 in the ACC now. I mean, is it hard to really judge teams when you have that many teams in a conference?
0: It's a great question. When you talk about 20 teams, is that too many? What should it be that's in the Save College Sports Act? I don't think about that stuff a lot. You guys probably get sick of hearing this too. I really try to stay laser focused on what's right in front of me, and that's kind of a distraction a little bit. But the way you put it at the end of the question resonated with me a little bit, and it was like, is it really hard to know your conference? And I think the answer is yes. I've never really, particular thought about it that way. But, for the most of my career, it was more normal size conferences, and you could know the assistants in the conference, you could know, who they all recruited, who they got, who's probably going to start for them, and all that stuff. It got so stinking big. Again, I don't know if I have the wherewithal between these two ears to know all that stuff. I have enough on my plate and have enough, have enough challenges coaching my team, much less what's happening down the road somewhere else. But 20's a lot. And how this thing all plays out, man, it's just so much chaos. Everything's changing. Everything about the industry and the business that I came into is totally different. And I'm still young enough in my career where I told you guys before, I'm not going to be like the get-off-my-lawn guy because I can't afford to be. My kids got to eat and go to college, and I got to pay a bunch of tuition for a long time. And I'm going to do this for a long time. So I'm just ready to bob and weave and adjust and roll with the punches.
2: That Mike Tyson line, I know you've used it, about chemistry and culture are great till you get hit in the mouth.
0: Yeah.
2: Probably this team hadn't been hit in the mouth yet, but maybe there have been minor things along the way to challenge any of that. How have you seen them respond to it?
0: Yeah, I mean, there's daily adversity because

0: weight room's a beast now. You know, our practice is a beast. The accountability and the standards really, really high. But that's not true adversity. I think I said down there, and I don't know if you heard it too, like we go through great lengths to make sure, and the question earlier was like, you know, gosh, you don't have this continuity and stuff. Well, it's important you pick right. You know, they got to pick you, but we got to pick them. And if you pick guys that are about the right things and have the right makeup, it makes that whole process easier. You know, Alan Kellogg, who's our sport administrator, who's a colonel, I salute him every single day. Like he says, in the military, you know, they say contact will be made with the enemy. And the enemy's adversity. The enemy's the bullets flying. The enemy's stuff can go sideways and it goes down, you know. And that's coming. And that's coming. And my bet is this is a group of guys that's going to be very resilient because you have to be, especially with the schedule we have. Like we talk about not ducking the smoke. Like it's murderer's row now. So... we talked about the expectations, too. Our guys know the expectation. You know, there's going to be a lot of outside noise through the ups, through the downs, through the good and the bad. There's going to be a lot of praise. There's going to be a lot of criticism. That is what we signed up for, and we get to do this. How are we going to respond when that stuff happens? And I think that's a question for every team in the country. I love my guys, and I'm excited to go to battle with them. And, you know, it's going to be some ups and downs, but we're excited about a great season.
1: Do you get a sense of, you know, with Bo being here, like how much that means to folks back home for him? I've spoken with a fan from back in China who this is his first season following the team, and he told me that he did like a live stream of the stats page of that game down in Nassau and had like, you know, maybe a couple hundred people on that. Do you have a sense of maybe what that means, you know, to him to be able to make this jump here to college and maybe, you know,
0: yeah, like being able to, it's funny you say it that way because you put it in perspective a little bit, like. We have, you know, pressure and expectations on our shoulders of how many people are in the city, Jody, 1.something million people. How about where it's, what is it, a billion? How about a billion people? That seems like a little bit more pressure to me. I don't know if a billion people know who Bo is, but they know who their famous athletes are, and they probably know he's here. So that's what's so cool about this because, you know, the way this thing has all changed, and you talk about Bo with a billion people in China and probably half of those people at least know who the heck he is. And then how this thing has changed where these guys make a ton of money, you know. Bo's 18, you know. And these guys are 19. They're grown men. And I know everybody said the criticism's going to be harsher and bigger because the stakes are higher and they're being paid. That's fair. That's totally fair. But they're still kids, and it's my job. They're adults. It's my job to try to keep them level-headed, man. It's my job to try to lock the doors and keep them focused on what's right in front of them, regardless of the circumstances. Easier said than done. And this is a journey that's about to start that's going to be exhilarating. It's going to be fun. It's going to be great. It's going to light this city on fire. There's going to be some punches in the mouth, too. And I got to get guys to not think about 1 billion people back home or 1.3 million people around this. We think about you guys, and we love the passion. We love that that it matters so much to you. I got to make our guys block that crap out, and we got to worry about today's practice. That's my philosophy. That's how I roll, right, Paul?
2: Kind of piggybacking off Mike's question earlier about the staff, you added Coach Austin to your staff.
0: Yeah.
2: And that's somebody, I guess he's been coaching for, you know, 3 decades pretty much as a high school coach. Kind of his importance to you.
0: He's one of the best coaches I know.
2: And gosh,
0: you don't realize, I mean, just in this town, the level of coaching at the high school level in this town, in football and in basketball, like people like see me sitting up here and they're like, well, yeah, he made it to the pinnacle of his career and he's a head coach at Louisville. There are coaches out there better than me at the high school level. It's just the way the cookie crumbles and the way ball bounces and the way life works and brilliant dudes out there. But anyway, I've known Tim for decades and decades and met him when he was, I've known him for a long time, even from back in high school. But he was a football coach for a while, and he was a football and a basketball coach for a while. And then he just knows how to coach. He knows how to lead. He knows how to take the pulse of the team. He's got such great insight. He's a brilliant. innovator. He's a high school coach. Voluntary assistant right now because he's, you know, he's up in Cincinnati. He's got to finish another year to get to his pension and stuff like that. But we just talk all the time. He's a guy that I trust and he's a confidant. I call him and share stuff with him. What's your thoughts? How would you react to this? Give me some input. Tell me what you see. He's just always been that guy for me. And we sat down and had a conversation early this summer and I start listening to him. I go, hold on. Would you want to do this? And, you know, he had to sell it to his bride, Michelle Austin, who I've known my entire life because, you know, he's still living up there. He's still teaching up there. And that cat's putting a bunch of miles on that Kelsey Chevrolet car from our family to yours. Kelsey Chevrolet, Lawrenceburg, Indiana, culture. They treat you like family. I got to do it. Those are my dudes. So lucky to have him. Won't be here today because he's teaching. So it's not, but I talk to him in the car ride home every day. He's watching practice live as it's happening, which is really cool. We have that technology now. And he already has his thoughts and sending me stuff, you know, before I get up to my office. And then he's here several days a week. This summer he was here every day.
3: Flory mentioned the other day that practicing against Gabe has helped him in a number of ways with the length and the size. How has Gabe progressed? Mm-hmm. What do you kind of expect? Have you ever had 7'5" on your roster?
0: No,
3: before?
0: Not many people do. There's not a lot of 7'5" human beings running around out there. He's one of them. We got him. So he's dealing with the shoulder right now. It's nothing serious, but it's been about a week and a half. He's got a little bit of more time to go, but so he won't be out there today. But, yeah, I mean – Those two dudes walk in. What did Dick Vitale say? We look good in the airport. That's for sure. But they're all really good players, too. Gabe's really coming on. He was really thrust into a role, big role this summer, just because, you know, we were down some people, and Carter was out, and Obi was out. So he got to go head-to-head against Flory. Iron sharpens iron, and then Flory has to try to score against a 7'4 guy. Anybody who's down at the tip-off, luncheon today, he gave up and gave the invocation, the prayer. Just a great kid, great head on his shoulders, wants to be really good, pouring into his game. I'm excited about him.
4: Matt, how much do you involve yourself in the literal negotiation when it comes to player salaries, for lack of a better word?
0: Yeah, I stay out of that.
4: Is that by...
0: Yeah, I want to be their coach. You know, I want to be their coach. I don't want that relationship to get, you know, to get skewed in any way, shape, or form. I'm your coach. I let, you know, the front office people take care of that.
5: Asked about Bo and China. I want to ask about Jackson and Oregon because he's this, you know, Oregon legend. Basically, high school, great high school player, goes to Oregon. Who would ever thought he would leave? And now he's here. What went into that, and how's he doing at this point?
0: Yeah,
5: he
0: is coming big back. Leap of faith, because he's got a phenomenal family. He's from that area, like you said, famous in that community, came up as a great high school, all that stuff. That was a big challenge for him, and he's talked about that. When he presented his shield, we talked about our shields. He talked a lot about that. One of the biggest challenges in his life, and one of the things he's most proud of is taking that leap of faith. And, you know, it doesn't matter if you're 19, 20 years old, like going across the country when you're really close to your family and you're so ingrained into the fabric of the community there. It's a big leap of faith, and he's done that. Our culture, I believe, our staff, the way we roll really resonated with him and his mom and dad. He loves the way that I allow my guards to really play with freedom and we instill great confidence in them. And I think the proof's in the pudding with the guys that we've had, and he's doing really well.
6: How beneficial are the exhibition games against the Division I teams on TV? What did you get out of that, and what are you looking forward to about this Kansas game coming up? Have you ever been to Fog Allen?
0: Yeah, I've been there. Yeah, it's awesome. It's awesome. It'll be a great environment, great test for our guys. You know, these like the NBA's right now playing exhibition, and nobody cares, you know, like – you go somewhere in the summer. If the NBA plays the summer league, nobody cares. Like, when you're playing the Bahamian All-Stars in the Bahamas, people in this town stink and care. Sometimes I wish it was just like, hey, we could just play everybody, you know, and it will be a little different. You know, guys are going to get minutes. Everybody on the team is going to play a certain extent. So it will be a little bit different. But I don't know. It feels like high stakes, which ultimately it's not, because it doesn't, you know, end up on our schedule and it doesn't affect. But it's Kansas, man. I'm coaching against a Hall of Famer, one of the greatest coaches to ever coach college basketball in one of the great storied venues. So we're looking forward to it. Obviously, it's an interesting dynamic with Flory going back. He's got great relationships. He's beloved there. But I'm sure that, you know, it'll be challenging for him too, just because of that place means a lot to him.
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0: One thing that I've changed in my approach. You know, Josh and I, and he's a great leader, and I can, just like I talked about my staff and Tim Austin and those people and John and Sean and Ronnie, you know, Josh and I talk a lot, and I'm by nature a doer. I'm by nature trying, not on big things, but on a lot of things that will allow me to free up and be more effective in the things that I really need to be effective in. I think I've done a better job just overall from a delegation standpoint. Just that was a point of emphasis. Little things. I've really leaned on Steph Moore, who's unbelievable, my executive assistant. I just never had an executive assistant my whole life. I mean, coming from Winthrop and I take that back. Charleston, right? Ashley would kill me if I just said that, and she's world class. But Ashley had to, you know, deal with the women's staff and the men's staff. Ashley's world class. Ash, I love you. When she watches this, love her. But I've always just tried to kind of. So I think I've done a better job in that regard. That answers your question.
8: How do you feel about the experience of the roster being a little bit top heavy? And the three freshmen, I know there's been a lot of talk about Obi, but especially Bo and Isaac, like their readiness, especially through the early part of the schedule, they're going to have a role.
0: Yeah, I've said this before, but we are going to dress three true freshmen. We thought about allowing them to dress themselves, but I've thought better of it. That's the coaching version of a dad joke. So we got a few chuckles from dads in here. You know, Bo... Like, here's the thing, and for the billion people that are listening to this in China, like, they gotta be a little patient with Bo. Bo's gonna be a really good player. But a lot of times, I don't think he knows what the crap I'm saying. Like, there's a major language barrier there. When he arrived here 6, 7, 8 months ago, he didn't know a lick of English. And we're out there, and I'm coaching, I'm implementing, I'm installing, and then, like, one time I went up to him after the Bahamas and we start talking about like one simple concept. So I talked about a trigger. A trigger is a next action that creates an advantage in basketball. And all I talk about is triggers and triggers. So he started asking me a question. I go, well, the important thing is in that next trigger. I go, you know what a trigger is? Yes, coach. And I'm like, what is it? I have no idea. You know what I mean? So it just made you step back and realize, like, hold on, I need to have somebody that is constantly translating to Bo what's going on. When that slows down, his English is getting better and better. He's such a committed guy in all facets of his life. He's watching nothing but American movies so he can learn it even faster. And he speaks very, very good English. But it's just going to take a little bit of time. But he's going to be good. I mean, a 6'8 kid that can shoot the blood out of the ball. You know, Obi, you know, you forget he's 18 because when he walks in the gym today and after Eli put 20-something pounds on him, you're like, holy cow. He's still 18 years old and he's coming off a shoulder injury. That's why I talked about there's going to be a little bit of an adjustment there. You know, Isaac's been playing with grown men since he's in fourth grade, almost. Like, I've known Isaac forever. His dad's the head coach at Moravian Prep. Like, you go into their open gyms, put a helmet on. I'm just telling you, put a helmet on because there'll be bodies flying everywhere and there'll probably be a couple fist fights and stuff like that. And I just remember seeing him, went to Moravian Prep

0: practice years ago when I was a head coach, I think at Winthrop, and you walked in, we were recruiting one of his guys, and then there were these two, like, seventh graders out there playing with these seniors in high school. And you're like, yeah, those are my boys, and they're going to be really good. And I'm like, come on, man, this is that dad telling, seeing his kid's going to be really good. And I watch him, I'm like, yeah, they're getting the crap kicked out of them, but they're out there. And then boom, boom, boom. So Isaac's as tough as they come, rugged, nasty. Like I told you a while ago, leads the country in fights. I don't let them punch each other and stuff like that. But if I did, people would probably be punching me, be punching back. What happens on the floor stays on the floor. Go to Coach Sampson's practice. Fist fights. Not literally, but every blockout is a stinking fist fight. And it's what this team's been about. Tough, nasty, aggressive. That's what's going to make us really good. I got way off topic there, didn't I? I do that sometimes.
1: One of the things that you like to say is that you can't cut your teeth eating oatmeal.
0: And I stole that from somebody, but that's a good one.
1: You spoke to how competitive practice is. How much are the guys challenging each other, and how much are you being challenged as a coach?
0: Yeah, they're challenging each other every single day. That's the competitive nature about what we do. Like I said, this is a little bit of more of a recovery practice. We'll go hard in shorter durations. How they challenge me as a coach, I think one big challenge is the question that was asked earlier, just about so many new personalities, new people coming from different programs, bringing them together, getting them all on the same page in a short amount of time. That's a challenge, but it's fun. It's a fun challenge. I'm excited about putting that puzzle together.
2: Pat, we know you're about the next practice and one game at a time and all that after a couple of years.
0: You know that?
2: We know that.
0: I've heard that before.
2: If you were to put your college basketball fan cap on for a moment, though, and look at the schedule that you have put together, what would you talk about? The games that you have, the potential matchups in Vegas and all the ACC things down there, down the road.
0: Okay, you're making me take my coach hat on and put the fan hat on, which I'm not going to do this all the time, but yeah, that was good. That was pretty good. Yeah, heck yeah. I'm sure you guys are fired up about it. I'm sure our fans are fired up about it. I really don't give it a bunch of thought just because I know that's coming. I know it's the Celtics and the Lakers and Kansas and everybody else. But, yeah, I think that's really cool. I think it's awesome. Fans are probably excited about it. It's, I wouldn't say dangerous, but it's risky because, there's some people that are like cupcake up their schedule and, hey, you don't want your guys to get hit in the teeth. You don't want them to hit adversity. Like, let's just get through it unscathed and let's get into conference play and see what happens. We're going the risky route a little bit. We're not shying away. It ain't always going to be pretty, but I think at the end of the day, we have a resilient group that's it's going to be a really, really good thing. Great for the fans. At the end of the day, it'll be good for us. I don't get a lot of sleep anyway, but probably be the least amount of sleep I get in the history of my career, but let's go.
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4: Conversation with the guys about just, what it means to put on the jersey. Are there any, specific stories you tell them, guys you talk about? Obviously you've had Peyton around up until this summer when he left, but he was someone who could be able to tell them, what it's like to do that and just, the sort of pride that comes with that. So just going back to my question, are there any people you crawl to where you might tell them it helps them get that, just like this is what this means, to both and to the guys who have, played here before?
0: Well, as much as possible, every time I have the opportunity for those guys to tell our guys. Can't be every time and every guy because then they're just hearing it all the time, but I am really intentional when I have an opportunity like yesterday down at ACC Media Day, and Jerry Eves was down there. He was a starter on the 1980 National Championship team. And, I don't know if Adrian had met him before and Flory Sheridan hadn't met him before. And it wasn't just like, hey, this is a member of the media. This is a national champion. And I asked Jerry to talk to those guys. Tell them what it means. Tell them their experience. Why? That's a lot of times even more impactful than what I can say. But we are always, always drawing attention to it and recognizing the former great teams, former great players, the prestige, the mystique of this unbelievable basketball program. I tell them about me growing up and seeing that sea of red down Riverfront Coliseum when they played Xavier, and I just walked in and see Coach Crum come out, and it was just like in awe because it's such a powerful brand. I do pinch myself still that I'm sitting here in that seat that those great coaches did. So I'm constantly telling those guys that. Then I'm very intentional about talking about the connection to the city. And I tell them that the stories that people tell me when they come up, first game they went to, and how long they've been a coach. Guy came to practice yesterday, was a high school coach. Coach, my grandma passed away a year and a half ago, or whatever it was, 2 years ago. And gosh, she was such a huge Cardinal fan. Like, she loved it. And we would talk about the Cards all the time, and it was a big part of our relationship. And you know, talked about how that revival year, and just how that fired her up and inspired her. And I love those stories. I know what it does to this city when this program's special. I want it more than all you guys, and it's not even close. Those players know that. I know that, and we're gonna give it everything we got to get us back there. And when I say there, you guys know what I'm talking about.
5: Pat, your first year, you had Chucky here. Last year, Michael / Ryan. In what ways is Jackson different?
0: Chucky's different than Michael. Michael's different than Chucky. Chucky's different than Jackson. Jackson's different than Seth. Seth's different. I mean, they're all different players, different people, different personalities. Michael's, you know, we all know how gifted he was, phenomenal scorer, good all-around point guard. Chucky could score when he needed to, as we all know, but he was just a nasty defender and facilitator, all that stuff. You know, Jackson is a dynamic scorer, can really, really put the ball in the basket with the ball in his hands from free throw line to free throw line. When he turns on those turbo jets, he is absolutely electric. That ball speed that I tell those guys I love so much. I love when I see that from him, because when he gets in the paint, that's when, you know, he creates for others and puts foul pressure on people. But just an explosive player, just like, you know, the three things that are similar, they're all really explosive players.
6: First of all, Coach, I went to my first game in 1952. I wanted pretty bad.
0: All right.
6: I know you want it, but I want it pretty bad. Just a question about exhibition games. You left one on the table. You could have played three, and there's only two. And I'm just wondering, you could have sold tickets. I'm just wondering if that was by choice or just slipped through or what the deal is with that.
0: So we have won a close scrimmage.
6: Yes.
0: So we have a close scrimmage.
6: And who is that with?
0: It's secret. They're secret scrimmages. You guys know who it is. Come on. I don't know. Like, Josh allowed us to do that. Because when you do those close scrimmages, you can just do crazy stuff. You can have a whole scrimmage on baseline out-of-bounds plays. You could just do, hey, let's all go sideline out-of-bounds. Give me your best stuff. Hey, let's change defenses here. And, you know, I know you guys play zone. Can you play zone this segment? Hey, let's clear the board. Hey, you're going to play your bottom six. I'm going to play my bottom. You can just do a bunch of crap like that that you can't play when the TV lights are on and it's at Fog Allen Fieldhouse and, you know, all that stuff. Coach Self's, I'm sure, tinkering and working on stuff. We're tinkering and we're working on stuff. Two teams played a couple weeks ago outside. I'm sure they're tinkering with stuff. But that's what we decided to do with one of those. I know we could have generated a little bit more revenue. Thanks for bringing that up. That was a sore subject with Josh. And then now he's gonna hear it and it's going to remind him. He's going to be ticked off again.
7: Thanks, everybody. We'll be back in here
0: in a second. All right.
3: Well, there you have it. That was Coach Pat Kelsey. Upbeat Pat Kelsey. Working the room. Got the Kelsey Automotive plug in there. That was good.
8: Did Creighton get steamrolled? I went to the bathroom, I think, right as Creighton's question was coming out.
3: He was in the process of it, and PK just kind of took the reins and started talking about, But, you know, by and large, I mean, good energy. I didn't take any super juicy, like, ooh, I was expecting maybe a Mikel Brown thing in there. Just, no. I mean, or it, like, if there was anything, towards the end there, that was funny with the whole secret scrimmage. That was good.
8: I know, it's all on Twitter. I found interesting. I know we got to get the Mike Monaco and it's to take here. ESPN 680. He's Nikki V. I'm Phil B. Filling in for Andy S. I don't know why I'm just not saving syllables for that. But I thought it was interesting when asked. I think CL asked a really good question about how much he gets involved with the negotiations.
3: Yes, yeah, that
8: contracts.
3: That was a good one. He stays out of it. He just wants to be their coach. And I do kind of wonder what coaches. Do metal.
8: Well, it's funny because like Michael Malone was at ACC tip-off yesterday. I don't know if you saw this clip that was circulating of the new UNC coach, and he's like, everything in the NBA is you got to coach. Everything is college in college basketball, so you got to do everything else, then you get the coach.
3: Yeah, right.
8: So I find it interesting of like, you know, when agents, handlers, whatever, you know, reaches out. And it's like, okay, you deal with this person. This is how we want to envision you. We want to make this work. And the fact that, like, he says he's not involved with the money component of it makes me think, and regardless of what you think with Pat Kelsey, and I got some reservations about the guy, too, if, like, he's the long-term fix for this and winning in the postseason, I got to give him his flowers, though, if he doesn't get involved with the money side of it, and he must do a hell of a sales job to, like, get some of these guys here. He's like, hey, the money stuff, that's on them. And this is how we envision. We hope it could work. So, you know, I thought that was a good question by C.L. Brown.
3: Yeah, a little Seth Trimble update, too, and everything. I mean, nothing really breaking there. But, yeah, I mean, good upbeat energy. It was funny. Work in the room. Pat, you know, I feel like there was nobody better at holding court than Rick Pitino. But Pat Kelsey does a pretty good job, too. Like, when he's in an upbeat mood like that, I feel like it's well received. I don't know. And I know Strebel's going to have a field day with it because, you know, there's full of some Pat Kelsey-isms and there's some new ones that are starting to matriculate into the rotation a little bit. But I know we got to get a break. But yeah, what were you saying, Phil?
8: No, it's funny. It's just, again, nothing for the takeaways that Kent Taylor's microphone, he just has a booming voice when he gets on the mic.
3: Yeah.
8: And some of the other ones are just so hollow at around there. I don't know if the Wi-Fi mic just kind of loses.
3: Yeah, or if they're just shouting it and they don't pass it around. I don't know. But yeah, it was a little tough. I just kind of kept it cranked up. And unfortunately, that might have blown a couple people's ears out. But yeah, we appreciate you guys listening to us here on whether it be terrestrial, whether it be on the stream or on the ESPN Louisville Plus video feed there. We are going to split away here. We're a little bit behind on a break. If you want to text Mike that, you know, we're just a little bit behind.
8: He said 2:30. Yeah, oh, okay, great. Good. So we're good.
3: We have to take a meaty break here to try to catch up as best we can. And then we'll have Mike Monaco, who's on the call of the Cards and Noles tomorrow of national-wise. We had Craig Swalback earlier. He'll be on the 93.9 The Bill call with Paul Rogers tomorrow. If there's any other coaching availability, if they meet with the media, Zachy C. is going to take that down the hall on 93.9 The Bill. But we'll take a break. Mike Monaco joins us on the other side. He's Phil. I'm Nick. We're in for Andy today on The Take on ESPN 680 105.7.
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0: The Take, rolling along here on a Thursday. ESPN 680, 105.7. The fabulous one, Phil Baker, Nick Valvano in for Andy Sweeney today. Very happy to be joined by the man on the national call tomorrow of the Cards and the Noles, Mike Monaco. He joins us now. Good job by Phil lining this up. Mike, we appreciate you joining us. How are you today?
1: Gentlemen, doing great. It's always good to join anyone on this station, especially you guys. Always good to be in Louisville. Yeah, looking forward to tomorrow night. We've had fun doing Friday night games this year. Most of them have been in the ACC, so let's get another close game tomorrow from our perspective.
0: No, for sure, for sure. And I saw last week that you were at Blacksburg with Virginia Tech. I just got to

0: As for James Franklin, I thought this at the time. I had them final week of the regular season last year after they had announced the James Franklin hiring. They were kind of playing out the rest of the season, honor their interim coach, Philip Montgomery. And at the time, it felt like it's going to be very quick that Virginia Tech is one of the best teams in the ACC. And look, no disrespect to the ACC, but like beyond Miami, there's been a lot of parity the last few years. You know, you look at Clemson and Florida State, which we can get into, and where those teams have been. I mean, shoot, like Louisville right there, Louisville, SMU, like they're in that next tier, and have been the last few years. So that being said, like Virginia Tech with an avenue to get into that, you know, first tier under Miami. And look, even before they hired James Franklin, they had made a commitment to spend more money, you know, across the board as an athletic department, but especially with football. They did that, paying James Franklin, upping the staff salary pool, doing a bunch of different things. So anyway, long way of saying, expected Virginia Tech to ascend pretty quickly in the ACC. They lost the game, you know, controversially last weekend, but they are in the process of doing that right away.
1: Mike Monaco joining us here on The Take, ESPN 680, 105.7. Nikki V, Phil Baker in for Andy Sweeney today. Give him a follow on Twitter /X at Mike Monaco _. Good usage of the underscore there as a double underscore man myself. You know, Mike, I think when you're just looking at the ACC, you hit the nail on the head. It's like Miami and everyone else. Is there been a pleasant surprise and a disappointment around the conference when you're just kind of looking at the scope of just the ACC as a whole?
0: I think for me, the pleasant team, and I won't even call them a surprise because they won 9 games last year, and everyone around here is well aware of what they're capable of and what they've done this year. But Wake Forest, man, like that's a real team. They're 4-1. They're 2-1 in the league so far. I would also add to that, like, SMU is just a really consistent, steady program. I think they deserve a lot of credit for what they've done these last few years in the ACC. And then as far as, you know, disappointments, so to speak, so far this year, I mean, I expected more from Cal. Jaron Kiave Sangapolutele, you know, coming back for a sophomore season, everyone's talking about him being a potential first rounder next year. They got a new head coach, an alumnus in Tosh Lupoi. It hasn't gone great. They've changed their play caller offensively so far. So I think that's a little bit disappointing. I would put Georgia Tech, yes, you're living life after Haynes King, and maybe to a bigger extent or just as big an extent, life after their offensive coordinator, Buster Faulkner, who went to Florida. But that's obviously been a tough start for them. And then, shoot, it's different than those two teams because the margin of the 3 losses is 9 points. But, you know, no disrespect to Louisville, but there's no way to look at it than to say that's been a disappointment to start the year.
1: I think the fans around here would agree with you.
2: We concur.
1: On some of the calls and texts we've been taking. Mike Monaco of ESPN joined us here on The Take. Let's get into the Louisville Florida State game. I mean, you've seen Florida. It's still Florida State. I know Mike Norvell was kind of at that fork in the road where it looked bleak and he may be on the way out. But Virginia happened last week. Louisville losing, you know, by 3 points yet again. I mean, X needs to happen for Florida State to win. X needs to happen for Louisville to win. What say you?
0: If I'm Florida State, you have to find a way to continue to run the quarterback with success. Ashton Daniels ran it a ton last week in that win you mentioned against Virginia. I think that's when they're at their best, when they are running him a lot. And then along with that, when he's protecting the football. You know, there have been some throws this year where, okay, you know, you can question the throw that he made. He's got whatever, 6 interceptions it is, a couple of them particularly ill-advised. If he can run and protect the football, they have a chance to play well, and they played really well for 3 quarters last week. They did not start that game well against Virginia, but, man, were they dominant for the next 45 minutes of that game. For Louisville, what do they need to do well? I mean, I think quarterback run also has to be a big part of it. Maybe not as big of a part of it. You know, Lincoln Kienholz, it seemed at the end of the Wake Forest game, obviously he gets rolled up on and maybe not as mobile last week, you might say, against NC State. So I think seeing what you have there. And then you just got to avoid the bus defensively. Like those busted plays where it seems like You know, there's breakdowns in communication. There's breakdowns in assignment, alignment.

0: the big plays over the top, mostly through the air, whatever it is, I think they need to avoid that because there are skill guys on Florida State at the wide receiver position who can really make you pay. Deuce Robinson is one of the best wide receivers in the country, 6 foot six. He hasn't really gotten going yet so far this year. It's 15 catches in five games. So you're nervous about him having a breakout if you're Louisville against you. They got a speedster, Mekhi Dansey, who's a track star, number eight. So you're worried about him, too. So those are some of the threats who could kind of get those plays downfield, because I think that's been the big problem for the Louisville defense, and that's not breaking any news.
1: Mike Monaco joining us now on The Take. To piggyback off of that just a little bit, both these secondaries have struggled this year. It's not abundantly profound for me to say that, but Louisville ranks 130th out of 138 nationally. I think FSU's even a little bit worse at 135. But is this setting up to be a track meet style game? Is that the matchup you're looking at most? Which receiving core can exploit a tough secondary? If that's not the matchup that you're watching, what is?
0: I think that's definitely a key, you know, no getting around that. On what has to happen, well, man, it feels like Louisville has started every possible combination of corners this year. They've been banged up for one reason or another, you know, on the back end and dealing with different things defensively. So yeah, like can they keep that in front? And then the same is true. And yeah, I think those are keys. I think can Louisville stop Florida State's ground game? I mean, I mentioned quarterback run with Ashton Daniels, but Usman Kroma, 32 for Florida State, their running back, he leads the country in what we call forced missed tackles. Like how many evaded and broken tackles do you have all year? Nobody has more than him, 41, the most in the country. Like he's just really hard to bring down. So I think can Louisville stop the run? Can defensive tackles for Louisville, can someone step up and really assert themselves and command the game? Like on the interior of the front, like we know all about Clev Lubin, you know, we'll see what the status of AJ Green is coming back and plan more. But can someone on the interior of the defensive line for Louisville, you know, really step up on the interior and try to slow down the Florida State ground game?
2: Mike Monaco joining us here on The Take. He'll be on ESPN tomorrow if you are going to watch that at home. Does a great job with Jordan Rogers and company on there. Mike, I know you're a seam head, so I got to ask before we get you out of here. You're taking in the MLB playoffs, and you're kind of the Swiss Army knife over at ESPN doing, you know, tennis, NBA Summer League, college football now on Friday. So I understand if you can't take in every pitch, but I know you probably got a keen eye watching what's happening in Major League Baseball.
0: Oh, yeah. Hard not to. I mean, I did a bunch of different of these playoff teams during the regular season. Our package for Major League Baseball this year at ESPN was different than years past, no longer having Sunday night baseball. So we kind of had games spread out over the course of the season and different days of the week, too, which was cool, like giving us a chance to pop in on different teams at different times of the year. And obviously, like I said, at different times of the week. So yeah, it's been cool to follow. Like I did White Sox Guardians during the regular season a couple weeks ago in September when it was late in the year. It felt like a playoff game. The first three games of that series have continued to feel like a playoff game. You know, the Dodgers, man, like I didn't know it was going to be maybe that brief a series against the Braves, because I think the Braves are super impressive and obviously impressive what the Braves did in the wild card round. And then, man, like, I'm so excited to see what happens with Brewers-Dodgers. The Brewers, like, we forget somehow in the baseball world year after year. They're the best team in baseball this year. And they do it so differently. They basically lead the league in contact. They don't hit home runs. They go the opposite way. They hit the most ground balls of anyone. They don't chase. There's not a ton of swing and miss. Like, it is very old school offensively. It's a bunch of athletes who play the game the right way, and it's smart and it's fun and it's good baseball. Man, they're like the model franchise. It's pitching development, it's player development, it's shrewd acquisitions. You know, they went after Tarek Skubal this year, and they thought they put out a pretty compelling case for him. They didn't end up getting him, so that's obviously a layer of the series, but I'm really excited to see that. Like the Brewers, it was a big deal for the Brewers last year to get past the Cubs. All right, can you go around further now this year? And can you slay the Dodgers. Like, that's what everyone else in baseball is trying to do. And the Brewers have been the best team. So I think of all the series, that's the one I'm most excited for next round.
1: Mike Monaco joining us. Real fast before I get you out of here, I also know you call a little bit of hockey. I know Connor Bedard came by and joined you in the broadcast booth opening night for the NHL. I'm a former hockey player, not a very good one, but I got to get your thoughts. What are the storylines that you're looking at going into this NHL season?
0: Well, the Oilers are off to an incredible start. You know, they go and they hire Mike Babcock, and they've had these great regular seasons, and they've been as close as you can be, you know, two of the last 3 years in the Stanley Cup Finals. Is this the year that they break through? Or like the Avalanche? Like, the Avalanche were this just dominant team last year in the regular season. They get bounced earlier than they wanted. I'm looking at like those two teams at a high level. Can they break through? Can they take the next step? And then, yeah, who else? Like, there's so many great storylines. You know, the Hurricanes got it done. They win it all. Florida gets healthy, but then they lose Sasha Barkov, who they were missing all of last season. They got the Tkachuk brothers, you know, Alex Ovechkin. Man, he has one of, if not the best head coach in the NHL in Spencer Carberry. It's Ovechkin's last year. Like, what do the Capitals do to send him out? Man, there's so many different ways to look at it. Yeah, bummer that Bedard has been hurt to start the year. He got hurt in July. Felt like the first half of last year, he really took the next step toward being the superstar everyone expects him to be. So excited to see him when he gets healthy. Yeah, he was great when he hung out with us in the booth during the game. He was funny. I was a little bit surprised in a great way at how much personality he showed. So, yeah, fun time of the year. You get all these sports overlapping.
1: Absolutely. Well, Mike, we appreciate you joining us. Look forward to hearing your call tomorrow with Jordan Rogers and company. And, yeah, don't be a stranger, man. Hopefully we can get you on again in the future, and have a great call tomorrow.
0: My pleasure, guys. Anytime. Thanks for the invite.
2: Appreciate it, Mike.
1: Good stuff. Mike Monaco.
2: Swiss Army Knife over at ESPN. Does great work over there. Mike Monaco. Underscore. Big fan of the underscore there. But, yeah, he's a good guy. And, I'm excited for him and continued success getting on those Friday night ESPN games with Jordan Rogers and company. Yeah, he had a good one last night. Good call, too, with the Virginia Tech Pitt game, because I was just like, is it good? I've watched it like 20 times, and I still don't know if it was good or not. So, there's all these grainy cell phone videos that were out there, and I was just like, I don't know. And I'm in a group chat with other degenerates, and, like, so it – crazy, indulge me. Nobody cares about your fantasy football take. It was a start of a six-leg parlay. It's massive FOMO where the buddy had I just take these. They're doing like $10, $20 bets. I'm doing my Lachlan McClain like $3.33 odd combination bets on this. But it was funny because he had Pittsburgh money line to start that off. And vibes are good. Get five out of the six, I want to say, and then it was Montana State was undefeated playing Idaho, and if you haven't seen how that one ended, it was like an 0-4 team versus a 4-0 team.
1: Oh, wow.
2: And
1: palindrome records.
2: Yeah, and the Montana State lost, and it wasn't quite Michigan, like with the extra second.
1: Right.
2: But it was pretty close. So, do we want to get
1: Take a quick break. I'm going to try to get us caught up as best I can, and then some crazy stuff happened in the ALDS last night, and we'll wrap up the show with a little Ask the Official. He's Phil, I'm Nick, we're in for Andy today on The Take on ESPN 680 105.7.
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8: ABS Talent System. High fly ball. Left field. Over is Mason. It's carrying back to the wall. It is up. It is out. It's a home run.
9: It's going to be a double. I think we can agree. Mason was not catching that ball. Now,
8: score Lombard or not?
9: Do you score Lombard or not? I will just tell you this. I would, because that ball, there were two outs. The ball was in the air forever.
10: After review, we have spectator interference. In addition, the left fielder would not have made the catch. Therefore, we have one run scoring, and the batter runner is placed at second base.
11: All right, so that happened last night. Phil Baker, Nick Falvano. The take. We're going down the stretch here. But we couldn't end the show without a little Ask the Official. Our resident officiating, our Gene Steratore, if you will, Nathan Huber.
12: Hey, I'm here.

0: joining us in studio. He's on camera, making his on-camera debut.
1: Look
0: there
1: at
0: you
1: that.
0: Go. And we got to ask, was that the right call last night, Anthony Volpe's home run being going from a home run to just an RBI double, and it arguably cost the Yankees the game in the series against Tampa Bay?
1: Yeah, sorry about your Yankees. No, you're a Mets fan anyway.
2: He loves
1: didn't
2: New
1: care.
2: York.
0: Yeah, well, yeah.
2: You like New York team.
0: Yeah, yeah,
2: he just wants
0: yeah.
2: to hug the Statue of Liberty.
1: There you go. Yes, that was the right call. Just to kind of explain fan interference, it's actually the one call where it's the umpire's discretion. Like, we get to decide when you have fan interference where we're placing the runners, what we're going to do with them, what we think would have happened. You know, you go look at like the Bartman play, everybody looks at the
0: right.
1: Bartman play, and why that wasn't fan interference is because the ball actually went into the stands. Once the ball goes into the stands, if it's a fly ball and goes into the stands and a fan grabs it, then but the player tries to go into the stands,
0: right.
1: all bets are off.
0: There's like a plane
1: right.
0: there.
1: There's
0: an
1: a plane.
0: Invisible plane.
1: There's
0: right.
1: an invisible plane. So once
2: so this
1: the ball,
2: fan's not Steve Bartman.
1: No, this okay. fan is what well, this fan actually reached onto the field of play. And that's what made it fan interference. If you remember, there was that Orioles-Yankees series
0: yes.
1: like 10, 12 years ago, maybe even longer, where the kid reached over.
0: Yep, yep.
1: And the umpire was out there. Well, the umpire still called that a home run. Had we had replay back then, they're reversing that call to an out. There's no doubt about
2: okay.
1: it. So with this particular play, if you watch it, the fan reaches out onto the field of play. If he just lets that ball go, that ball probably hits the wall.
0: Maybe bounces out.
1: And they're probably still running, you know, because there's
0: right.
1: no telling where it's going to go. But you as an umpire, now that we have the beauty of replay, because I've been the replay official on fan interference, so you get to decide what was going to happen. Basically, it's the umpire's discretion. You know, if you have an overthrow or a base award, they automatically get, you know, two bases. The umpire doesn't have control over that.
0: Right.
1: It's a base award. But when you get fan interference, the umpire can say, okay, here's what I think was going to happen. And then they can place the runners wherever they want to go. Now, they could have actually called that guy out.
0: I was just about to ask that. Is
1: yes.
0: it because on the replay, it doesn't look like he's going to make the catch
1: it
0: that they don't?
1: It doesn't look like. And he said, when the umpire said when on the replay, that the fielder was not going to make the catch. Now, if they thought the fielder was going to make the catch, they could have easily called that an out.
2: Interesting.
1: Too.
2: Okay.
0: Interesting. So it could
2: yeah.
0: have even been worse for
1: it
0: the
1: It could
0: Yankees.
1: Have been worse for the Yankees. Now, one thing to remember is once they go to replay, that's in the hands of New York. The
0: okay.
1: umpires on the field have no say whatsoever. It's the same thing we do in the SEC. Once it goes to replay, there's umpires in the replay booth. They're the ones who make the call. The one on the field has no, can't say anything. So I believe it was a right call. The only thing, because I looked at it and I was like, ooh, maybe he would have caught that.
0: Yeah.
1: You could have called that
2: right,
1: guy
2: oh, yeah.
1: out.
2: I'm looking at it right,
0: right
2: now.
0: Yeah,
2: I'm
0: yeah,
2: watching
0: yeah.
2: it
1: yeah.
2: again.
1: But if you're watching it, you can see him actually reach over the field.
2: Right.
1: Reach over into the field. So, therefore, it's fan interference. Same with, like, you'll see a ball hit down the line and you'll see a fan reach over the rail and grab the ball on a fair ball. You know, an umpire can – umpire, that's fan interference. They get to decide where they put it. Now, they scored that guy from first base because there were two outs and he was taken off on – you know, he's taken off on contact. So that umpire in the replay booth thought, okay, the runner at first would have scored on that. So they scored him, and then they put the batter runner at second base, I believe, which I think is probably
2: right.
1: what would – they say use common sense. Use your common sense as
0: right.
1: an umpire to determine what would have happened on that play.
2: I'm just seeing the fan being escorted out by like
1: oh, Wahlberg. Yeah.
2: It made me think of the other guys with Mark Wahlberg.
0: Right, right.
2: It's
0: a biracial angel.
2: Yeah. Yeah, so I'm like, why? I'm watching this, and I'm just like, man, like the reaction from the Rays player probably doesn't help the guy's case.
1: No,
2: like,
1: right.
2: This, but yeah, it's.
1: I don't think that guy was going to catch it. Though,
2: I don't
1: either.
2: Think so
0: right.
2: either. Watching it, but yeah, some.
0: Did
2: of the
0: you
2: cell
0: think
2: phone.
0: It was going out?
1: No.
0: If the fan had boxed
2: short.
0: Everybody
2: I'm
0: out.
2: The video yeah. right now, it looks.
1: I don't think it's going to. I think it's hitting the very top of that wall.
2: It looks
0: right.
2: like it's, yeah, it's. I'm watching it in real time right now. It's going to hit probably 4 to 5 inches.
1: At the top,
2: gosh,
1: yeah.
2: Maybe,
1: and I don't think he was going to make that catch either.
2: Maybe it gets
1: either.
2: The
1: no.
2: lip and like kind of goes up. But, man, that's, it here's looks
1: a,
2: like it's underneath.
1: But so New York fans, I don't think they should be mad at that
0: yeah,
1: guy.
0: Yeah,
1: because that's not, it's not like they
0: well,
1: was,
0: anybody would have done the exact. It wasn't
1: oh,
0: like
1: yes,
0: he
1: natural
0: reached
1: reaction.
0: Out over.
1: No, he did just, reach out.
0: Well, I mean like barely. I'm
1: yeah.
0: saying like it wasn't like he. You know,
1: you're not going to have that natural reaction. Just let the ball hit you. But as a fan, that's what you should do: is stay in your seat and let it hit you. Then it's not fan. Then there's not going to be
2: it's
1: any
2: like
1: fan
2: Happy Gilmore in the batting cage. You're just yeah. like letting yeah. the ball just like hit you as they're coming from a sheep.

0: Here's a random question. It hits the top of the wall.
1: Yeah.
0: It goes up into the air.
1: Yep.
0: It could go either way.
1: It goes either way.
0: And the fan just instinctually reaches out and catches it. What happens?
1: If he reaches over the railing, over that plane, it's fan interference.
0: It's fan interference.
1: I actually had that play when I was an umpire in the minor leagues. Same thing. It bounced on the top of the wall, shot straight up in the air, and a fan, the outfielder, was sitting there waiting for the ball to come down, and a fan reached over and caught the ball. Well, now I got fan interference.
0: Wow.
1: Yeah. So when you reach out onto the field, that's when you get it. That's why people, you know, were mad at Bartman. Moises Alou wasn't going to make that catch.
0: No.
1: And like four other people went for that ball, too.
0: Right.
1: You know,
0: yeah, he just happened to be.
1: He just happened to be the one that it touched. But, you know, the beauty of replay, I'm confident they got it right. I don't think the guy was catching it. I do think the ball was going to hit the wall and then bounce around. So I'm fine with them putting that runner from first, scoring, and then the batter runner on second base. Honestly, I mean, you could maybe even get away with putting that guy on third base because, I mean, that ball was going to bounce and go forever. And now you got a runner at third, pass ball.
0: Yeah, right. Anything can happen. Yeah, right.
1: So, no, it was a crazy play. That's what baseball – baseball gets crazier plays than any other sport.
0: Yeah,
2: it really does. I got bored a few years ago, and I would just watch, like, the Ken Burns baseball stuff.
1: Yeah.
2: And just the randomness of baseball over the years.
1: Yeah.
2: And we were talking about off-air how funny it would be, like, or, like, with the guys in the Padres-Brewers game, like, when it hit the roof.
1: Oh, yeah, yeah.
2: Guys talking in the pregame in the umpire. It's like, oh, it hadn't happened in 6 years, so it probably means it's going to happen tonight.
1: And it does.
2: Yeah.
1: It's just so random. It does. You always do that at a plate conference. You always go over the ground rules, or at least the first game of the series, you go over the ground rules. And I can picture an umpire going, well, and if it hits the ceiling, here's what we're going to do, but that never happens. Don't worry about it. Yeah. And then, of course, there it goes. It hits the ceiling.
2: Yeah.
1: You just get crazy plays. You know, crazy bounces. Does it hit the fence? Where does it hit? You know, all that kind of stuff. It just – baseball has, because I do football as well, and you guys know that. Football's pretty straightforward. I mean, there's really nothing crazy that happens in football. Baseball has some crazy plays.
0: Yeah, that it does. We'll always appreciate Nate coming on and doing a
1: great job filling in on the take.
2: Oh, yeah.
0: Thank you.
2: Andy's back tomorrow, if not. Nick and I again. So you got to head over
0: I got to go open the drive, and Schriebel's got to come on, and I got to reset the thing. So, Phil, give us a birthday. Let's get out of here.
2: How do you like them apples? A happy 56th birthday to Matt Damon. We'll talk to you next time.
3: 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Willie Rodriguez, Kentucky wins it in Columbia.
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21: Let's imagine you have a Nebraska steak on your plate. What would be your preferred cut?
22: Well, I think porterhouse is excellent. Honestly, I like them all. Unlike Telefrico in Texas, where he's a vegan. And all of a sudden, he eats steak, and he's not happy. He goes and throws up after he eats it. He's not. This is a vegan. This is a guy that likes lettuce, not steak. But with me, I think there's no doubt about it. I'm all for steak.
21: Thank you, Mr.
22: Thank
21: President.
22: Thank you very much. Great to see you. Thank you.
23: Zach, are you all for steak, or are you a vegan?
0: Big steak guy. Big, the biggest steak.
23: The biggest
0: guy.
23: Steak guy. What's your favorite cut? What's your favorite
0: ribeye? I'm generally ribeye.
23: Ribeye's a great answer. It's got that marble in it. It's got the fat. It's all. I'm with you. I think ribeye's the go-to. It's the round table here on ESPN 680 105.7. That was Zach Cantrell that you just heard there. I'm James Strebel. I want to say thank you so much to Zach and TJ Walker for filling in to me.
0: Whoa.
23: Anyway,
0: we didn't do that.
23: No. Filling in for me yesterday while I was at parent-teacher conferences. It went quite well. Also, a student of mine that's a junior, he has a podcast. And he asked me Tuesday, he's like, Mr. Strebel, he said, Could you join me on my podcast? And I said, well, yeah, absolutely. And so I did a little podcast last night. He's a Louisville fan.
0: Okay.
23: He's a Louisville fan, but he's trying to make his way in the biz. And I said, absolutely. I'll help you out, buddy.
0: There you go.
23: And so we did an hour podcast.
0: How old is he?
23: He's a junior.
0: Okay.
23: Yeah, a junior. So it's really, really good. It's the round table here. ESPN 680, 1057, 437-9680, UPS Jobs Text Line. Justin Jeffries, he'll be joining us here shortly. Join us on ESPN Louisville Plus. I'm looking at that right now and it looks great. I see old, Sofro was in here yesterday and he put up this light.
0: Yeah, he put a little light on the
23: Yeah,
0: subject.
23: Put a light up there and it looks good. It looks good. People can actually like see me now. So that's good. I got a little, Whiskey Thief distilling here. We are a proud partner of the station, specifically of the Take. So I'll be enjoying this during my fall break. So today starts fall break for me. So thank you, Whiskey Thief, for dropping that off. And that's really good. Their stuff's awesome. It's really cool. Really cool place. If you've never been there in Nulu, I highly, highly recommend Whiskey Thief. So there we go. I tried, Zach, to get somebody from FSU. Oh, whoa, he's just responding to me now. Okay, all right, we're going to have Liam Rooney. How about 4:30, Zach?
1: Liam Rooney, okay.
23: Liam Rooney, okay. We're going to have Liam Rooney. Okay, so I was getting ready to crush FSU beat writers. I was getting ready to crush them, but I'm not going to do that now. I'm actually going to say.
1: Oh, you still can.
23: Okay, hey, Liam. Okay, say, hey, Liam.

0: Not Liam Cohen, people.
1: Not Liam Cohen. How does 4:30 sound? Because Double J is going to have to go anyway. And let's see here. You can call us at, and then I'll give him the number. And there we go, Zach. So Liam will he'll call us. He'll call in, which is good. I wanted to get. I know they hate Mike Norvell.
0: Are you going to get him to do the chomp?
1: The tomahawk chop.
0: Oh,
1: I don't know. He's a journalist, Zach. I don't know if he goes into doing that fan stuff, that fanboy stuff. That's fanboy media. He's a journalist. Okay, hey Liam, how does 4:30 sound? You can call us at 502. All right, there we go. So he's locked in. So we'll be ready for his call. So we'll talk Florida State football today. So that'll be good. All right, very cool. I was getting ready to crush him. I have some feelers out for some LSU guests tomorrow. So we'll see if we get some Tigers on tomorrow.
0: We should get Ed Orgeron.
1: I'd love to get Ed Orgeron. He'd be a dream guest of mine.
0: Yeah.
1: I
2: always love your show, Mr. Strebel.
1: I love your show. I love the round table, Mr.
2: Strebel. I love the round table. Go Tigers.
1: Go Tigers.
2: You want to go have a little crawfish?
1: Crawfish and crawfish etouffee. By the way, I heard Blankenbaker this morning going on another vacation next week. He's going to the Keys. The Florida Keys. Yeah, it's been too much around for him.
0: He's got to
1: get away from this stinky football team.
0: How will he survive?
1: He's got to get, I mean, it's only been a month since he was in Europe. He needs a break.
0: I guess so. I mean, if you have to watch Jeff Brohm's team play defense, I guess I understand it.
1: Yeah, I would too. He
0: needs defense for his mind after watching that.
1: He needs a break from Greg Brohm.
0: Yes.
1: Texter says, is Seth Trimble going to wear number 23? He must be the next Jordan as much as they talk about him. I don't even know if he's going to be wearing a number or not. Right now, he doesn't have a number. He's not on, I mean, he's on the team, but he's not eligible as of now, so we'll see.
0: He might have a number, but it might be as a team member at, like, Kroger or something.
1: Yeah, he might. Texter, you need to apologize for foisting TJ on us yesterday. TJ's great. Leave TJ alone. TJ and Zach did a good job. Let's see here. Interview Mike the Tiger. No, he'll eat my face off. Texter, has Zach seen the reptilian with Trump at the White House? Dude, that's freaky.
0: Oh, yes, I've seen that.
1: I think it's Sarah Susan Dell.
0: Yeah, that's
1: is that her
0: Susan
1: name?
0: Susan Dell, I think.
1: Susan
0: it is.
1: Dell. No, yes. She looks like she's wearing human skin.
0: Oh, yeah.
1: She's in a red
0: it's
1: dress.
0: Yes, I saw that.
1: Yeah.
0: It's scary.
1: It's frightening. She looks frightening.
0: Yeah, that's like plastic surgery done very, very wrong.
1: But the way, like, her body's twitching and her facial contortions.
0: Yes.
1: Like, it's not just plastic surgery.
0: No.
1: I'm not saying she for sure is a reptilian, but there's something going on
0: there. I think she has to prove to me she's not a reptilian.
1: Yes. I need to show that to my wife because she was asking me about reptilians the other day, which is great. Please don't play a PK presser. I am not. We are not. I did my PK diligence on Tuesday for ACC Media Day, Zach. I'm not playing any more Pat Kelsey sound. I've had enough. And you listened to it today.
0: I did, yes.
1: And it was, you said it was bad.
0: It was a tough listen. It was cringeworthy.
1: He did say that high school coaches are more qualified than he is.
0: Yes, he said there are a lot of high school coaches that are better than me that don't have this spot.
1: I would agree with him.
0: I think that's one of the most accurate things he's ever said.
1: I would say if he ends up getting fired here in the next 2 or 3 years, you elevate Steve Rummage.
0: Absolutely.
1: He's a better high school coach than Pat
0: Kelsey. I would
1: Kelsey.
0: Take Rum.
1: Is that Big Boy?
0: I thought that was Rum. I thought Rummage
1: heard the sound. He's like, they're talking about me. Oh, it's in a good way. And I also want to say shout out to Ethan Moore and Taylor Lynch. Last night I was listening to Louisville Sports Live. Because A, I like to support the station, listen to our programming, and B, it was a little bit of a trolling listen. Man, you came in here like you mean business today. Game day. That's right. Assumption Rockets.
0: It is game day.
1: Assumption Rockets coming to the gym. He's not even playing in this game, and he's all juiced up. What was he like before Saturday? He was playing.
0: Yeah, when he was nervous.
1: I don't think he got nervous. I think he just got juiced up.
3: Ready to go. It's time.
1: It's
3: bleeping time.
1: I mean, what are you going to be like Friday night?
3: That's a great question.
1: Your old coach is going to be there.
3: I know it. My goat.
1: The goat's going to be, Rich Brooks is going to be at Kroger Field. Are you going to go up and say hello?
4: There's a bear bleep in the woods.
1: Yeah, you got to say hello to Papaw Brooks.

0: secret of this show. We all love Rich Brooks.
1: Who should? Everybody should.
0: Everybody loves Rich Brooks. I don't know one Kentucky fan. There's not one opinion out there. Every day fan's like, he wasn't that good. I've never heard it. If there is, show yourself. You need to be identified.
1: They don't want to show themselves around this show.
0: Well, yeah, that's true. They don't. I mean, I don't want to hear any Rich Brooks slander.
1: No slander here.
0: Zach, you have any Rich Brooks slander? You better not.
2: Hell no.
3: Brooks is the Kentucky GOAT.
1: What is
3: Mark Stoops?
0: That's a light. It was a little dark on the feed. So Justin Sofro, he put on his Sofro cape.
1: Okay.
0: And he delivered this light to us so that the host. Hey, like, you look fine.
1: Well, of course I do.
0: Yeah, you look good. You're all bright over there. I'm like over here, like just in a corner somewhere, in a cellar.
1: Okay.
0: Like a cellar dweller.
1: Not anymore.
0: A goblin of sorts.
1: Now the light shine upon you.
0: The light does shine upon me. So now I have a glow.
1: Well, you always have a glow.
0: Well, it depends on the day.
1: I do have a question for you. And I know we need to get into.
0: We will. We need to get into the Louisville about Saturday.
1: You and me both. Yeah,
0: that injury report came out.
3: We got a Cards fan online that said he likes Rich Brooks.
0: Oh, there we go. Okay, cool.
1: That's what I'm talking about.
0: He also used the emoji of me as the Incredible Bulk. I think that's what that is.
1: That's great.
0: Good stuff.
1: How many of those I've seen? I think you have like 17 of those shirts.
0: It's the season.
1: 17 different colors. Is that correct? How many do you have?
0: I have like 4.
1: Man, I might take the over. I think you've had one of those on every day for a week. Huh. Because every day I'm like, you look like Paul Bunyan. But I've said it 6 times.
0: I have this one. I have the one that's, okay, 2, 3, 4. I have five.
1: See?
0: You took the over. You're right.
1: I did.
0: And you're right.
1: I'm not disparaging your shirt.
0: I know you're not.
1: I'm just saying that there's a lot of them.
0: I think it's great.
1: I wear the same. My shirts are in rotation. I wear these all the time. Shout out Mercy. Let's go. Beat the Rockets. But I mean, yeah, that's just one of the things. I walk in here, I always see how good you look, and I've said that about that shirt probably 7 times.
0: I really appreciate it. This is my – I have a style.
1: Well, a celebrity of your status needs a style.
0: Yeah, I'm lower than Carrot Top. Celebrity. Well, maybe I shouldn't invoke Carrot Top.
1: That's
0: not a good idea. Yeah. It's my fault.
1: He was at church this weekend.
0: Well, he needs to go. Yeah. For a lot of reasons.
1: Yeah.
0: Allegedly. I don't know
3: if there's enough making up to
0: do.
1: About this injury report.
0: Oh, yeah. So the injury report.
1: You said we're thin at red linebacker. Listen, Sam Green, stand up.
0: Sam Green's going to play. And green eggs and ham. And
1: Sam
0: the green mile.
3: Sam up.
0: Yeah. Sam Storm. We took care of that. So let's read the availability. I almost said eligibility report. The availability report. Now, there is some good news on here.
1: Okay.
0: It's all doom and gloom.
1: Yeah.
0: But, I mean, that's J-Lo but.
1: A substantial one.
0: Substantial but.
1: So, allegedly.
0: Allegedly. I mean, linebacker Alex Afari out. We knew he'd be out because of the ruling. And that's why Seth Trimble's not eligible right now because of this ruling. Now, we'll see later on in the season if that ruling flips and he comes back. But we really need him right now. Tavion Wallace out.
1: Yeah.
0: And then I thought there was one more. There's only 2 linebackers. Okay, so that's not bad.
1: I thought there was a third.
0: I thought there's a third, too, but I'm looking here at is there an updated one maybe that I missed?
1: Let me pull up the old Twitter.
0: No, here you go. Antoine Smith.
1: That's the one I was
0: Alex Afari, Tavion Wallace, 3 linebackers out, and that's why they're going to have to. And Sam Green played a little linebacker this past Saturday at South Carolina, and I guess did an okay enough job to where they're like, all right, I hate that you take him off the line for pass rushing purposes, but he's a good enough defensive player. He's played enough football to where I think that he'll be okay, but it makes me nervous. Now, it's really good that DJ Miller is probable. So, hopefully it sounds like we're going to get him back. So, after Nick Anderson had a really good game, Kenny Darby had a really good game. Mm-hmm. He had another receiver that's had some spots this season where he's shined.
1: Yep.
0: So that makes me feel better. But, man, I'm nervous. I'm really nervous about this. I'm trying, Justin, not to do what I did last week with South Carolina. I felt super confident.
1: About South Carolina. So we were opposite.
0: We were opposite. Yeah, we've done a lot of flip-flopping this season.
1: We have, which is great for the show, right?
0: We're not always in agreement.
1: Yeah.

0: So I'm to a point to where I hate to say it. I hate to put it like this because the spread's only 8.5, but I've been looking at some predictions. We can get to those later on the show where everybody's like LSU cover. Like, it's almost universal. It's the exact opposite of Alabama. Right? Yeah. Alabama's like, uh-oh, this could be a close one. Alabama may be on upset alert. The Kalen DeBoer's not good on the road, and the team's really young, and Alabama fans are ready to pitch him out with the trash. And it was like, so he gave us confidence. And well, I picked him to lose and cover. When did you? I think you picked him to lose and cover.
1: Surely I did.
0: Yeah, I don't think you did. You pick him to win?
1: Man, I might have.
0: I think you did.
1: I think I did too.
0: I think you picked him to win.
1: Oh, that's okay. We can't. I'm not perfect.
0: So. Oh, man. I need a lot of carrot top text coming in.
1: See what you did?
0: I got some green for you. Are you talking about money? What other kind of green could he be talking about?
1: Grass. Clippings.
0: Dank.
1: Yeah. Thanks, Jack Grossman.
0: They dank, right? But so it's the exact opposite. Everyone's kind of like, no, LC's going there. They're going to take care of business. And we'll read some of what people wrote later on the show. But, I mean, how are you feeling? I know you're going to the game. I know you're doing stuff. I mean, you busted in here like a bat out of hell, ready for some mercy in Assumption Volleyball tonight, which you'll see my daughter and my wife will be there.
1: Yeah, so Corey will be there?
0: Corey will be there, yes.
1: Tell her because I don't pay attention to people around me, so if she sees me, tell her to come up and say hi.
0: Okay, I definitely will. But I have Kellen's here with me.
1: Okay.
0: So we're going to go home after the show.
1: You don't want to come over to Fagan Bush Lane?
0: No, I mean, it's one of the things.
1: Fern Creek's too hood for you.
0: It is not. Fern Creek's not hood.
1: You know,
0: Roosters over there.
1: You're like, you know what? Let's go over to the good side.
0: I go to Fern Creek all the time when we go over to the country club.
1: Which one?
0: Wildwood.
1: There we go. Good
0: job. Yeah, Wildwood Country Club.
1: All the time. Yeah, all the time.
0: You roll over there and you go to Wildwood. Have a great time. I think it's Fern Creek.
1: Okay.
0: But she's not playing.
1: Right. So, she's rolling. She's gonna be shagging balls.
0: She's gonna be shagging the volley balls.
1: Yes.
0: And throwing them out there and all that stuff. Yes. So I'm gonna go home. But okay. I don't even know where we. But your excitement level.
1: Yes.
0: My excitement level's high. I'm not doom and gloom and depressed. I'm like, I don't even want to watch the game. And can't think of that lose. Like, I'm not doing that. The Power K uniforms are sick.
1: Yes.
0: Those are badass. It's a sellout. It's going to be loud. It's going to be obnoxious. It's going to be a lot of fun. It's a night game. It's got everything you needed. But I'm like, ugh.
1: Yeah.
0: Ugh, I'm a little nervous.
1: I'm more than a little nervous.
0: Of 1 to 10.
1: 8.5.
0: Yeah, that's probably where I am.
1: 8.5. I mean, we have early on in the season, before the season, when we were picking games.
0: Yeah.
1: This was automatically throw the baby out with the bathwater.
0: So was A&M.
1: Yep. Yeah, exactly. And I feel like every time I've been nervous, every time I'm like, yeah, you know what? Maybe we have a shot. We don't. And that was Bama.
0: Yeah.
1: I picked Bama for that one.
0: Yeah.
1: I did pick A&M. And I picked Kentucky last week, but I was even more nervous about last week, but just because of the ramifications for this week.
0: See, that's kind of where, because last week it was more I picked them to win. I was confident in it, but you had that in the back of your mind, that existential dread.
1: Yes.
0: And it played out in the first half where you're like, oh my God.
1: Here we
0: like,
1: go again. PTSD I talked about.
0: That was that expectation game. Like, it was the first game you really, as Will Stein, a Power Four opponent, SEC opponent. Of course, you expect them to beat Youngstown. Of course, you expect them to beat
1: South Alabama,
0: who's playing tonight, by the way. And I'll probably watch it because I'm sick. I'm sicko when it comes to college football.
1: Everything's fine. It's okay to be sick.
0: But you expect, you have expectations to win on the road. I don't feel this week you have those same expectations. That existential dread that, like, you lose this week, you get your teeth kicked in, Sellers goes, you know, he goes Batman. Mm-hmm. He almost did. I mean, he really almost did. And then all the juice for this game's lost. The juice of this game is still there. You 100%. Still feel great, but I just don't feel like this is going to be a game where in the fourth quarter I feel like we could steal one.
1: Yeah, I mean, I feel like I'm there with you. I don't know where my mind's at. I think I'm so excited for the atmosphere.
0: Yeah,
1: and to be back at the Krog. Because the last time I was there was for Bama.
0: Right.
1: I didn't go to South Alabama. So I think that's the excitement part of me. they've played enough and we have enough of a data point to where I could sit here and I could talk myself into it being a good game. I could talk myself into it, you know, us being, you know, neck and neck, middle of the fourth quarter, having a shot.
0: Right.
1: Making a big play. LSU makes a big play. Sam Levitt throws up, you know, gets out of the pocket, you know, scrambles. They go down, kick a field goal. I could talk myself into that. I can also talk myself into, you know, it being, you know, 42-21.
0: Yeah.
1: I mean, I can't. I feel better about us making it competitive, but there's not a percentage of me that's going to pick the Cats to win. This is one of those, you know what? The ball's in your court, LSU. Everybody's been talking about Lane Kiffin. Lane Kiffin, you know, they played the Cats close. You know, Brock bleeping Vandergrift goes down to the Grove and beats your ass.
0: Yeah.
1: And then, you know, you have all of this built up. You have this animosity because of losing the way that you did at Ole Miss.
0: Right.
1: You know, now everybody's like, you know, if you listen to some of the bigger talking heads, they're like, man, you know, that this could be a game for LSU, you know, yada, yada, yada. And you know oh crap! I just blanked out. What the hell is the head coach's name?
0: Lane Kiffin.
1: I was going to say Les Miles.
2: Les Miles.
1: I swear to God, I was like Les Miles.
2: You played against Les Miles.
0: I wish he was coaching this game. God bless.
2: How about Lane Kiffin making up fake quotes about players?
1: That's what I was getting.
0: We're going to bring that up
1: exactly.
0: Good job, Zach.
1: And I think there's some in the back of Lane Kiffin, not Les Miles' mind. He's like, man, they got enough there, and Will Stein's got the train rolling just enough to where I could see, you know, Kroger being crazy and us pissing down our leg like they did at Ole Miss. So there's so many emotions. There's so many thoughts going in my head. I can't really, like, I haven't been able to pinpoint it down on what I really think is going to happen. But I'm just excited about the atmosphere. And like I said, that's why I was so nervous about last week.
0: Yeah.
1: Because I didn't want this game. I wanted to have this expectation. I wanted to have this, you know, the butterflies again going into Kroger like I did at Alabama.
0: Yeah, absolutely.
1: And if we pissed down a leg like we could have, very well should have last week, then I don't have that same expectation.
0: Yeah, I think I'm right there with you. I'm excited about the game. I'll be very happy if at halftime it's LSU, like if it's 2010, like it was last week, I'll be comfortable.
1: Yeah, yeah.
0: Because I trust the coaches and what they're going to do to adjust at halftime. Now, what did you think about the Lane Kiffin fake quotes?
1: Nothing with Lane Kiffin surprises me. I mean, nothing at all.
0: It means he's scared. He's shaking in his booties.
1: I wish that's what that meant. I mean, you got to remember, if you go back to, I just pulled up the injury report.
0: Look at you doing more research.
1: So
0: they have a lot of injuries too.
1: They do. So yeah, they have two, you know, preseason All-Americans that are out. Whit Weeks, who dates Lane Kiffin's daughter, I think, still, maybe possibly.
0: I think that is correct.
1: And then, who is it? Charles Ross, two linebackers, that are out, a tight end that's out. So, I mean, they got some guys, and it's not just like fluff guys.
0: No, these are players.
1: I mean, Whit Weeks is number seven.
0: Yeah.
1: I mean, he's the number seven at LSU for a reason.
0: Yeah.
1: He's one of the best linebackers in the country.
0: That's a number that they don't hand out willy-nilly.
1: Exactly.
0: Least, so, as long as he's not Jaden Daniels' number.
1: No, that's true. He's not five.
0: Not number five.
1: Yeah, he's not number five. He's number seven.
0: Number seven.
1: Leonard Fournette.
0: Oh, yeah.
1: Tyrann Mathieu.
0: Oh, yeah.
1: Those type of number seven. Yeah. Patrick Peterson. Those sevens.
0: Patrick Peterson was a dude, wasn't he?
1: Dude.
0: He was an absolute dude.
1: Dude.
0: I mean, all those guys were.
1: They were, yeah.
0: Leonard Fournette.
1: That's why the number seven is what it is so, what's the word I'm looking
0: coveted.
1: For? Coveted. Yes, absolutely.
0: And it's like, they don't just give that out. Like, a freshman can't come in and be like, hey, I want to be number seven.
1: Was Leonard Fournette a freshman? He wasn't seven when he was a freshman.
0: I don't think he was, but he earned number seven. I remember watching him.
1: Yeah.
0: And being like,
1: oh my,
0: how in the hell is this dude a college running back? Like,
1: yeah.
0: he was him and Todd Gurley.
1: Todd Gurley.
0: Dude,
1: I forgot about him.
0: I watched Todd Gurley at Georgia.
1: Yeah.
0: Just bust through the line and run dudes over
1: like a grown man
0: and outrun every defensive back on the field. Like they're just different.
1: Yeah,
0: they're just different guys.
1: Those two remind me of what I think about Jeremiah Smith now.
0: Yeah,
1: Zach just
0: sat up.
1: Yeah, he did. Here, I got some. I don't have any paper towels in here for you to clean yourself up with.
0: Can you help us, Ethan?
1: I didn't bring any wet wipes to clean your lap. But yeah, that's what I think about. Like when I watch Jeremiah Smith, I'm like, yeah, he's just different. He's just a different.
0: He's a pro right now.
1: Exactly. And that's what, you know, if you watch Whit Weeks, I mean, the way he's come up through, I mean, he's a problem at linebacker. And that's something that, I mean, if you're Will Stein and you have faith in Will Stein and Joe Sloan, like I do, that maybe that they can exploit that.
0: That's like a Dylan Stewart out.
1: Exactly.
0: It's like Dylan Stewart level player.
1: Correct. Now flip it. You can flip it the same way because Jaden Smith, number 24, the, what is he, a nickel?
0: Yeah.
1: Yeah. He's out. The one who came up and made that play.
0: Yeah.
1: That big third down play.
0: Yeah.
1: He's out too.
0: That
1: so,
0: sucks.
1: I mean, that's, you got three.
0: That sucks.
1: I mean, I don't know. I'm just, I'm so excited.
0: I know you're excited, but I'm trying not to get too excited because I'm like, I'm excited for the circumstances.
1: Maybe that's why I'm just excited.
0: It's the circumstance. And you're going to the game. If I was going to the game like you are, I think I'd be in the same. Like, I'm still very, very excited. I can't wait to watch it. Like I said, after Reed's birthday party on Saturday, I'm going to have some people hang out and stay and watch the game.
1: Yeah.
0: And drink some brews and have a great night.
1: Yeah.
0: I'm pumped about it. I can't wait. I just had this feeling that it'll be fun for a little while, and then it won't be fun.
1: But I don't have any.
0: I'm not like sad about.
1: No,
0: it.
1: I understand.
0: I was sad about South Carolina down 17-0. I was sad.
1: Yes, as you should be. I was more nervous than I was sad.
0: Oh, sad.
1: I was like, oh no, everything I've been talking about all week, is coming to fruition. I don't know. Like when I'm looking at LSU, I'm not scared. Does that make sense?
0: No, I'm not scared of them. I just know they're really, really good, and they got a lot. They spend a lot of money on their roster.
1: They do, but I mean, they just nothing about them really scares me.
0: Sam Leavitt does not scare me.
1: He doesn't scare me. Their defensive line. But like, we have one of the best offensive lines in the country.
0: They got to bring their lunch pail.
1: They do.
0: And their hard hats.
1: They do. Absolutely.
0: They got to go to work.
1: But man, I don't really know how to explain it.
0: Let's see if we can inject some positivity. Zach, what are your feelings about this? You're licking your lips. You want to get on that mic?
1: There
0: you go.
1: Oh, he's gonna burst my bubble.
2: I don't think this team is as good as Alabama. I don't think they're as good as Alabama.
0: Let's go, Zach.
2: Remember
0: that's
2: the last
0: to him. I knew he'd bring some positivity.
2: The only time LSU was on the road this year, they were down 17-0 and down 24-7 against Ole Miss. They don't know what it's like to play in front of this atmosphere. And the last couple times, you know what? When's the last time LSU won in Lexington? They needed a bluegrass miracle in order to do it. They haven't won here in 24 years, and you're telling me that Kenny Minchie, our Minchie men, won't continue to grow by the game. The offensive line, the big blue wall, can't protect up front. I'm not saying Kentucky's going to win the game, but anybody thinks that LSU's going to come in here and dominate is misguided. If Lane Kiffin weren't so worried about this, if he wasn't so worried about this game, why is he making up fake quotes? It sounds like he's scared to me.
0: He's scared of Will Stein.
2: He's scared
0: of Big Willie Stein. Because of him. Let's read some quotes. Let's read some text, then we'll take a break. Question from the delegation.
1: Oh.
0: Does Double J Farms offer shipping?
1: What?
0: Like shipping, I don't know. Soybean shipping?
1: I mean, whoever harvests them, ships them.
0: So will you ship?
1: Well, yes.
0: Okay.
1: I don't do the harvesting.
0: Oh, you don't do the harvesting. I
1: hire that out.
0: You hire that out.
1: Yes.
0: You grow it, and you hire out the harvesting.
1: Yeah, I do the planting and the spraying and all the stuff, and then, you know.
0: Someone else comes in and
1: harvests
0: and
1: it for
0: picks
1: me.
0: The beans.
1: Yes, I don't pick my own beans.
0: Was there ever an SEC player that Jeffries went up against that he contemplated being hurt and I had to go up against?
1: No.
0: Them? No, you weren't scared.
1: No.
0: I've been
1: nervous.
0: There were players you're like,
1: We had that conversation on Tuesday. Yeah,
0: yeah,
1: Tyson Jackson, which I went back in the LSU Florida game the week before we played him.
0: The film y'all watched.
1: The film that we all watched. One of the plays I watched, Tyson Jackson mushed that right tackle and got a sack on Tim Tebow. That's probably the one I was like, damn. I got to deal with that for Florida.
0: I'm trying to think who it was.
1: I don't remember who it was.
0: It wasn't a Pouncey, was it?
1: No, they were a guard. They were center guard.
0: Center guard. You're right. The Pouncey was center guard.
1: I mean, their right tackle was good.
0: Yeah. Everybody in that Florida.
2: How was Glenn Dorsey?
1: I never really had to block Glenn because he was interior.
2: Yeah.
1: Yeah, and he played on the left side. They didn't really swap him around too much. If he was on our side, usually he was playing as a nose.
0: Or
1: a zero tech.
2: I'm sure you were just so broken up about not having to block
1: Glenn. He was not nearly, like, visually, he was not nearly as daunting. Like, you look at Glenn Dorsey, he wasn't like a big dude.
0: Right.
1: He was very skilled and very strong, but like, he wasn't tall and like, just massive.
0: Menacing.
1: No, he was not menacing. Now, Tyson Jackson was.
0: Yes.
1: Yeah. I mean, he had dreads. I swear his eyes looked like damn, what do they call them? Saucers.
0: Saucers.
1: Yeah. Big white saucers. And he was dark.
0: Yeah.
1: So those eyes popped. He was good, man. He was damn good.
0: I bet.
1: He was.
0: Y'all see the story about LSU men's basketball. Four players and five coaches. Wonder if Will Wade puts on a jersey tonight. Yeah, they have a scrimmage tonight, and they have four players on their team. One of them is Mo Diabate.
2: I'm surprised they have four. I thought they were all overseas professional guys.
0: Well, a couple of them left, and then the rest of them have been ruled ineligible. I can't wait to your show on Monday. Neither can

0: story.
1: Only college football.
2: Mr. Peterson, we could get you incarcerated up here in San Jose.
3: I know the AG in California. I'll get you over here.
0: Over there.
4: Tell him about it, JoJo.
3: Tell him about it.
2: We'll get him a Hummer as soon as he gets out.
3: You get a Hummer when he gets out. JoJo, hook him up.
1: All right, let's take a break. On the other side of the break, we'll talk a little FSU, Louisville again. We'll have a FSU Florida State beat writer on the 4:30 when Justin's got to go. So we'll have him to talk to. 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

0: I hitched my wagon to IU, right? Like, I got my team, so I didn't give a damn about
1: giving
0: Miami.
1: You grief about his
0: Hoosiers!
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3: All right, there we go. There's 93.9 The Hoosier, starring Mark Blankenbaker, big Kurt Cignetti guy.
4: As he should
3: be. As he should be. Of course, he like he said, you know, his team can play like poo-poo and still win.
4: Yeah.
3: Yeah.
5: That's what we're saying.
4: Louisville cannot.
3: They cannot.
4: And his Brom.
3: Yeah, and his Brom. Trust your Brom, though. Trust your Brom. Tonight, after the show, 6 p.m., Soccer City will have that for you. Congrats again on the USL Cup. 7:30 p.m., Dallas Cowboys versus Tampa Bay Buccaneers over on 93.9 The Ville. Jody Dimbling and the Cardinal Insider, they have a little baseball, 7:30 p.m., Game 4, White Sox versus Guardians. So there you go. I'm not watching the NFL game or the MLB game.
4: What? Oh, you said you're going to be dialed into South Al.
3: I'm watching some crappy college football. I prefer it.
4: You, even more than the NFL game?
3: Yes.
4: I mean,
3: NFL's too...
5: The Bucs are kind of stink.
3: The Bucs are 0-4. I don't like the Cowboys. I mean, I don't hate the Cowboys, but I don't like the Cowboys. So, I don't really... Like, it does nothing for me. And I don't know. I just like watching college football games. I think they're more fun.
4: I mean, I'm not mad at you for that. Especially like high level college football, I'm watching that all day long.
3: This is low level, but I still prefer it. I like the marching bands.
4: The marching bands.
3: A lot of these lower level teams play on real grass. I like the look of that on the TV.
4: You like real grass?
3: I do. I like
4: you're
3: real grass.
4: Old, looking, you're starting to get like old and crotchety.
3: I'm not crotchety.
4: Get that. Get those professionals off my screen.
3: Who wants high production value while you're watching your sports?
4: No. Look at the ACC network.
3: Exactly, CW. You watch it on CW.
4: That's the worst.
5: Can you imagine having games on the CW?
4: No.
5: That's terrible.
4: I told you guys I used to get a haircut. Like, if we were on ESPN, CBS, I got a haircut every Friday morning.
3: Right.
4: Now,
3: that's right.
4: If I didn't,
3: you're on JP Sports.
4: Nah, I'm cool.
3: You're good. Like,
4: yeah, I'll save that $25.
5: No haircut for Jefferson Pilot?
4: Nah.
5: The three Daves?
4: And you also got to remember that it wasn't in HD.
3: No,
4: so like
3: it was
4: you couldn't
3: not.
4: See my hairline even if it was fuzzy.
3: Dude,
4: or not.
3: That looked like, even though at that point in our lives we probably didn't have TVs with the rabbit ears on it, but it looked like you're watching it through a TV that had the little rabbit ear antennas
4: on
3: the top of your TV. It was so bad.
4: Now back in the day you didn't really know. No, I had no idea. Like I go back and I'll watch some of my old games.
3: Yeah.
4: Like
3: old
4: even,
3: clips.
4: Yeah, old yeah. clips. Like even like, the LSU sucks. Game. The LSU game, I mean, it's been everywhere on Twitter.
3: So
4: and every time I see a clip of it, I like it.
3: Yeah,
4: everyone, every damn one of them.
5: Did you see the Twitter meme? It's like people speak about the 2007 LSU-Kentucky game like it was the greatest night of their lives.
4: Yeah, I retweeted. Like, I said, yes, it was.
3: It was. Yeah, it was the greatest night of their lives. It was fantastic.
5: How many times have you watched that game?
4: 74,223.
3: I did like that picture of Rich Brooks chewing you out. You're like, I wish I remembered what he was chewing my ass out about.
4: I swear, I can remember being there with my hands on my hips and looking at him.
3: Yeah.
4: But I can't remember what he was talking about.
3: You did have a look on your face. It wasn't fear, but it was just kind of like, I bleeped up.
4: I can't remember if I bleeped up or if he was just passionate about something.
3: Right.
4: Because I feel like we took a timeout for a reason.
3: Right.
4: Like that. Like
3: he was jumping your butt.
4: Both me and Gary Williams were standing there. So it had to have been tackle related. And we were both in battles for our lives.
3: Yeah.
4: So I don't remember exactly what it was. I will have to shout out.
3: Who you shouting out?
4: Jeremy Jarman.
3: Yeah,
4: he invited me to his podcast tonight. What is it called here?
3: Really? You can do a little podcast with old Jeremy Jarman?
4: Yeah, it's, gosh dang it. Who's it going to be? Wes is on there. Braxton Kelly. Morgan Newton. I think it's like,
3: Morgan Newton.
4: Don't tell him
3: what I said.
4: Hey, Zach, can you cut that and clip it for me? So Jeremy, Johnson, Corey Peters is going to be
3: Johnson,
4: on there.
3: Yeah.
4: Keenan. I don't know who that is. Travard Lindley.
3: Oh wow!
4: Yeah,
3: okay,
4: yeah. So
3: some stars.
4: Yeah, so I'm gonna try to hop in. It's during volleyball, so I might have to do one of those like face do the hop on.

0: with my phone.
1: Now, can you do me a favor?
0: Maybe.
1: Could you see if maybe one of those guys would like to come on this show tomorrow? You'll
0: I
1: be
0: can.
1: On.
0: I can.
1: See if they want to call in and, yeah. And do a little reminiscing.
0: I can do
1: LSU.
0: That.
1: I, we have you, obviously.
0: No, a little on me.
1: Well, you know, no, we do.
0: We but, were talking on Thursday.
1: I'd like to get you with a teammate on here.
0: On Tuesday, we were talking about Corey's Peter, right?
1: That's exactly right. We can bring him on. We can talk about it.
0: The guys are probably in town.
1: Maybe. I mean, if they...
0: I'll
1: put a feeler out
0: I'll
1: there.
0: I'll throw a feeler out there.
1: No pressure. Nope. And I won't be upset if one of them doesn't come on, but I think that would be cool.
0: Yeah, I'll ask.
1: Maybe because I'm doing FSU today.
0: Yeah.
1: I have an FSU guest. I like to have, even though they didn't play for LSU, they played in the game.
0: Yeah.
1: Where we beat LSU.
0: We did.
1: Like, what did I do? I was at home watching it. I didn't play in that game. Why do I say we?
0: Well, maybe you did. You did in your mind.
1: I was cheering.
0: You were part of it.
2: You were a part of it. You cheered for them.
1: I did.
2: They won because everybody cheered and because they executed.
1: I remember where I was.
2: You're allowed to say we?
0: Yeah.
1: I remember I was at my ex-girlfriend's apartment watching that game.
0: Really?
1: Yeah.
0: Oh.
1: Yeah, yeah.
0: I bet you that was fun.
1: I watched that game over there, and then I watched the Louisville-Syracuse game that same season where Syracuse went in there and spanked that
2: was
1: booty.
2: Was it the same day?
1: No. I don't think, because LSU Kentucky happened later in the season. Syracuse, they lost to Syracuse like the game after they lost to Kentucky.
2: Oh, yeah.
1: They took spanked two L's in a row.
0: So you watched it there where they spanked that booty,
1: They
0: huh?
1: spanked that booty, that's right.
2: Did some furniture get rearranged?
1: No.
2: By celebrating?
1: I mean, I jumped up and down. I was like, ah! But I didn't, like, kick anything or throw stuff.
0: During the game, I mean, I bet you there was plenty of round of applause. There was a lot of clapping.
1: Yeah. Everyone clapped.
0: Everybody clapped.
1: Everybody's clapping.
0: Clapping.
1: The whole place.
0: Everybody.
1: I think I had I think I had some people over. Like, we had, like, a little watch party for that.
0: Look at you.
1: Yeah. Yeah.
2: Wow.
0: How old were you then?
1: What year was that, 2007?
0: Yeah. Almost 20 years ago.
1: Probably 24.
0: Okay.
1: 24.
0: I was 19.
1: 23, 24.
0: Yeah, because I'm you're 5 years older, 6 years, 7 years older than me.
1: Okay.
2: He's like,
1: hold on, Calvin.
2: Oh, you're 5 years
1: old, 6, 7, 10. Well,
0: I'm
1: 10 30, years older than
0: 38. You're about to be, what, 50?
1: 45.
0: 45, my 40, man.
1: 45.
0: I'm
1: it's
0: sorry,
1: January.
0: Yeah,
1: I were you there at 40-0? Shut up. You're going to get beat by FSU tomorrow. And I hope you cry, Texter. I hope you cry. Were you there when you lost to NC State last weekend? Were you there when you lost to Wake Forest the week before? Were you there for any
0: no,
1: of the
0: nobody
1: losses?
0: Was there.
2: No.
1: Were you
2: there?
1: Nobody was there. Good point. That's a great point.
0: Nobody
1: and no one's going to be there tomorrow.
0: No, they're not.
1: No one's going to be there tomorrow.
2: Guy. Hey, where's the fans? I don't see
1: where's
2: anybody.
1: Where's the fans?
0: Oh, my
1: You burn goodness. A couch? No, I did not burn. I've never burned a couch in my life. I know that's the thing.
0: Would you burn a couch? What
1: at this juncture of my life, no.
0: What constitutes, thank you, what constitutes James Strebel, Kellen Strebel, the Viper, Ellie, and Corey in your cul-de-sac, because you live on a cul-de-sac.
1: I live in a cul-de-sac.
0: What constitutes you and Kellen
1: burning a couch?
0: Taking out in the middle of the cul-de-sac and lighting that son of a bitch on fire.
1: If I won the lottery...
0: Oh.
2: That would do it. Yeah.
0: Do you have a couch that you could burn?
1: No.
0: No.
1: We have a very nice sectional.
0: What about an ottoman? Can we burn an ottoman?
1: We have an ottoman.
0: That you can burn?
1: Yeah, we don't really use it.
0: I could burn
1: an ottoman.
0: Would you
1: burn an ottoman?
0: Would you burn an ottoman on Saturday if we win?
1: No.
0: That doesn't...
1: I'm not burning... What do you think is going to happen? If my intoxicated behind
0: I need video.
1: Gets an ottoman, and I'm trying to get this, and it's a big ottoman. It's not like one of those little
0: Kellen will be there.
1: Well, Kellen will be there.
0: Like I said,
1: he's here now. He's hiding in the back somewhere. He's probably sleeping.
0: Then
1: he'll take the ottoman out. And I'm not. You think that my wife is going to be like, go ahead, burn the furniture, James, because your football team. What a game. I support that. She's not going to support that.
0: You don't know that.
1: I know that.
0: Especially if we win.
1: If Kentucky beats LSU, can I burn the ottoman?
0: Because we might be going to the playoffs if we beat LSU.
2: Yeah, what if they make the playoff? Would you burn an ottoman
1: no,
2: if they make the playoff?
1: Burning our
0: you know what? If I see Corey tonight, I'm going to ask her.
1: Ask her. You ask her.
0: Corey, last time you saw me, I was dropping off your drunk husband.
1: Yeah.
0: But the second time you see me, it's going to be me asking if your husband is allowed to burn some of your expensive furniture.
1: You may have just got done feeding a baby, too. And we walked in at the right time. Thank God she wasn't.
0: Oh, no, that sucked.
1: Texter says, I had a couple shower that night and gave my tickets to my friends, watched the game at home, and was so mad I couldn't rush the field. Dude, that does suck.
0: That does.
1: Oh, a couple shower. I hope you're married
2: to
1: the lady you went to the couple shower with. You all are dumb if you don't think there will be a good crowd tomorrow. Quit drinking that bleeping whiskey. Also, we can see your screen on YouTube. What do you mean? I mean, this is actually, I'm not drinking this whiskey. This is unopened.
0: We can open it, though. No, whose is that?
1: It's mine.
0: Oh, so now it's yours. We definitely can't open
1: this
0: it
1: is
0: now.
1: This is my fall break whiskey.
0: Can I see that?
1: Yeah, you can see it. Whiskey Thief. It's a place we went to that we really liked a lot.
0: We were there for a
1: NCAA tournament.
0: It was, yeah. Because we sat there with the owners in the back room.
1: The back room with the big screen TV.
0: and the candy.
1: And they were just bringing bourbon to us. Like, here, try this one.
0: Yeah. That's when my wife and daughter.
1: Oh, going to Nashville, I think.
0: No, they were going to St. Louis.
1: St. Louis. Yeah, they stopped by and say bye to Dad.
0: Yeah, yeah.
1: Well, that was really sweet. That was. I'm not drinking any whiskey. This is water in the cup, okay?
0: Ooh-wee.
1: What?
0: That's hot.
1: It is hot.
0: 117.
1: That's gonna be on the big deck tonight.
0: Tonight?
1: Yeah.
0: Oh,
1: I'm off tomorrow.
0: Oh,
1: yeah. It's fall break. I'm off today or tomorrow, and I'm off Monday.
0: Oh my goodness!
1: So I got a good weekend. If Kentucky wins this weekend, it's gonna be a great weekend for me.
0: You might burn an ottoman.
1: I'm not gonna burn the ottoman. It's not.
0: I forgot that you were off.
1: I'm off.
0: Oh my god! If there was a weekend to burn an ottoman, it might be this weekend.
1: But yes. I can't listen. I live my life trying to not be in the doghouse.
0: Okay.
1: Like, that is, like, that's a goal of mine.
0: But that's something that you and your family can share together.
1: The twins definitely won't share it with me.
0: They might.
1: They won't. They won't.
0: Come on. Reed will. I mean,
1: Reed will be in bed.
0: It's his birthday.
1: It is his birthday.
0: What better birthday present than a win at Kroger Field?
1: I'm lighting his candles. Birthday cake candles. That's it. That's all I'm lighting up. I'm not lighting up an ottoman.
2: No fireworks? No nothing?
1: No fireworks.
0: No nothing. That's all we're lighting up.
1: That's all I'm lighting up.
0: That's it.
1: I thought about doing a fire in the fire pit.
2: But you can light up something else.
1: Well, yeah. Knock on wood.
0: The ottoman wood.
2: He could just buy an ottoman, then it's not hers.
1: I want to buy another ottoman.
0: I'm sure one of our fantastic listeners will donate an ottoman.
1: Louisville Furniture, donate an ottoman. 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If Kentucky wins, feel free.
0: You know who else will be there? Help?
1: James S. at ESPNLouisville.com.
0: Bet you Mr. Sofer will have ESPN Louisville Plus.
1: Oh, yeah.
0: I mean, he'll have you and that little bit of light running around.
1: That's right.
0: At 10:30.
2: We'll have ESPN Louisville Plus running the post game on Saturday.
1: I'll get my neighbor Russ. He's a Kentucky fan. He'll come out and burn the ottoman with me.
0: See? Look at us.
1: He would. He absolutely would.
2: Teamwork.
1: I was cutting the grass on Sunday. I was out in front of my house, and he was just out and about, and he just walked over, and he's talking about the show and everything. He's like, I have a bone to pick with you.
0: Uh-oh.
1: I was like, what did I do, Russ? I was like, I didn't do anything wrong. I've been positive about the Cats. He's like, no, it's not about that. He's like, I listen to your Weird Wednesday segments. He's like, you got me going down so many damn rabbit holes.
0: Oh, yeah.
1: He's like, all I do is these nut job podcasts that you recommend on Weird Wednesday. He's like, I'm listening to this.
0: And you're like, yeah, that's great.
1: He's like, did you listen to this one? I was like, yeah. He's like, what about this one? I was like, yeah, I listened to all of them. I was like, yeah, of course I did, Russ. So I maybe woke him up.
0: Oh, maybe you did.
1: I opened his third eye.
2: Oh.
1: You've heard that before, right? Okay, it's not dirty. It's your mind's eye.
0: Oh.
1: Yeah, it's not.
0: Not the brown one.
1: Not that. No. Not that one. No, not.
0: I can't even fake laugh because they're watching me right now.
1: I know they are. They're watching you. No, I don't like this. I don't like this. I can read your laptop screen, doofus. There's nothing on my laptop screen. It's my show notes, doofus. What are you trying to get me on?
0: I don't know.
1: I have my show notes and I have my email up there.
0: You know what's going to happen?
1: I mean, I'm about to block you just for being a jackass. I mean, you get jackass tweets or texts. Just jackass texts.
0: Somebody's going to... They're going to AI.
1: There's nothing on this.
0: No, I understand. But if you can see it, somebody can AI an image on there and act like that's what you're looking
1: Here's
0: at.
1: Here's what I have on my laptop screen. This is the show sheet that I have.
0: I was about to say, that's a very professional show sheet.
1: Yeah, Andy put that together. And then I have the stream. Okay. Oh, so bad. All these awful things I have. Like, he's trying to get me. Like, oh, Streamable's watching. He's watching naughty videos. Okay. Like, there's nothing for me. Like, there's nothing on here. So what'd you get me on? Nothing. These listeners. I see your laptop screen, Streamable. I see it. I see your... There's nothing to see.
0: Nothing to see here.
1: Oh, my gosh. Ugh. That's what I had to deal with on a daily basis. These nerds.
0: Cook that freak.
1: What happened to Morton's knee? Not to derail your rant.
0: Who's Morton?
1: Morton who?
0: Oh, is that Mort?
1: Mort?
0: From Kentucky basketball?
1: Is he hurt now, too? Oh, no, he's been hurt. I don't know what happened to it. I'm talking football.
2: I just assume everybody in Kentucky's hurt.
1: I do care, but I'm talking football. Try to stay out of the doghouse so you can see the...
0: So you can see the...
1: Nothing. Was the last time Strebel was in the doghouse after the UK-UofL game, Jeffries took you home? Yes. I promise you, it's the last time I was in the doghouse.
0: But were you really, like, I don't think you were really in the doghouse.
1: I mean, it wasn't bad. It wasn't like, I think I got the solid treatment for the rest of that night, and then,
0: that's okay.
1: Then the next day, everything was okay.
0: See, that's not the doghouse.
1: It wasn't bad.
0: No.
1: I've been in much worse situations.
0: I can understand.
1: I'm in much worse situations. Yeah. But in that instance, it wasn't that bad.
0: You made the right grown-up decision by letting
1: exactly.
0: me and Ince take you home.
1: Yeah.
0: Even Ince was there. Everybody forgets that, but Ince was there.
1: I forget it sometimes. Why was the dancing bear highlighted in your show notes? There's nothing about a dancing bear in my show notes.
0: You have a dancing bear in your show notes?
1: No, I'm sure that means something awful, but I don't know what it means. There's nothing like that in my show notes.
0: That's what we call Deion Walker.
1: He was the dancing bear.
0: No, that's what they call a really good offensive lineman. Or defensive lineman.
1: He is really good.
0: Oh, my gosh.
1: You see Vince Merrill taking credit for him, and he wasn't even like listed on his like recruits, the guys that recruited him.
0: He's like Jahad Brown is going to Kentucky and then going to Kentucky and then going to Texas. But let's tweet about Deion Walker.
1: Yeah, exactly. I had a little – there's some Louisville Twitter accounts, like Louisville football recruiting expert.
2: Oh, they're so mad.
1: And he they're like – because apparently Jahad Brown gave a quote here. I'll read it because I retweeted it. Hold on. Let me see here. Let's see here. Diener sent me Rich Brooks. Don't you even think about owning a droid after you graduate here.
0: Oh,
1: you didn't listen to Coach.
0: I did.
1: You didn't listen to Coach.
0: Oh, no.
1: You should have listened to Coach.
0: No wonder he's so upset with me.
1: I don't think he probably when he texts, he sees that green. He's like, ugh.
0: I don't have Coach Brooks' number.
1: You don't have Coach Brooks' number?
0: I don't think so.
1: Well, you should get his number.
0: Should I?
1: Yeah.
0: He's 85 years old.
1: He'd probably like that.
0: No, he wouldn't.
1: Oh, someone's got on Twitter said they're bringing me some used couches. Thank you.
0: See what I did?
2: Let's go.
0: Speaking of which, but while you're looking that up, I need somewhere to go shop for some Power K clothes. Because if I'm going to be on the sideline on Saturday, I need to have a blue Power K like hoodie or quarter zip or something. I need it. So I need text line. Help me out.
1: That white hoodie with the blue K, the blue
0: it's a blue out.
1: Oh, it is a blue out. You can't wear that.
0: I could get one of these, but I just need somewhere to go.
1: Talk to Phil Baker if he's still here, because he may be able to point you in the right direction.
0: Okay, all right.
1: Anyway, here.
0: Okay, sorry. Go ahead.
1: No, you're right. Here's the tweet. Here's the Jahad Brown stuff. It's UofL recruiting said this. UofL recruiting 1. Louisville commit at Jay Heisman. We'll be signing with Louisville and enrolling in January. Big time win to keep the 5-star top 40 player home. Here's the quote from Jahad Brown that he's getting so excited about. I plan on signing in December and attending the University of Louisville in January. As of right now, I don't see any school that could change my mind. So he plans, and as of right now, so I just retweeted it and I said, the following. He's so locked in, he's taking 3 more visits to other schools. He's so locked in. He plans on signing.
2: And he's visiting the Cats back-to-back weeks, essentially.
1: He plans on signing, and as of right now, I might burn an ottoman.
2: Imagine.
0: But you plan on burning an ottoman.
2: My parents just had their anniversary, 37 years. But imagine if my dad was like, I plan on marrying you. But up until then, over the next couple months, I'm going to go on a couple more dates. Yeah. But on October 7th, I plan on getting married.
1: As of right now.
2: It would never work. No.
1: No.
2: My mom would have never gone for that.
0: And we would have never got her cookies.
2: No. Yeah. Facts. Yeah.
1: If he decommits from Louisville,
0: oh,
1: and he goes to either Florida or Texas or something like that, they'll melt down. If he decommits and goes to Kentucky,
0: oh, they'll riot.
1: Vince Merrill has to leave.
0: The pitchforks and what do they call the bonfire sticks things?
1: Torches.
0: Torches. Torches and pitchforks.
1: The bonfire sticks.
2: Oh, no, not the bonfire.
1: Not the bonfire sticks. Hey, hey. Grab the bonfire sticks. We had to go attack Frankenstein. Alumni Hall has the Johnny O Power K stuff. Ooh. Doubled. Oh, they're Alumni Hall.
0: Okay.
1: Alumni Hall.
0: All right. Where is that?
1: They're friends of the station.
0: Okay.
1: I read an ad for them.
0: Perfect.
1: Let's see. Is this real? What is this? Jefferson County booking update. James Striegel. No, that's not real. I've never been arrested. That wouldn't be my mugshot anyway.
0: Johnny O.
1: No, I've never been in the clink. Act like no other highly recruited player has taken their visits just for the experience. Come on. Oh, Samson, you know the writing's on the wall, buddy. Old Heisman, he ain't going to Louisville. I'm sorry, Samson. Why would he want to go and lose to NC State and play Wake Forest in Syracuse? Go play big boy football at a big boy school. Ain't nobody talking about the Cards except for what a bum-ass game they're playing in tomorrow night. That's the only thing that the national media is talking about. Like, whoever loses this game really sucks. Does he want to be associated with that? I don't think I wouldn't.
2: Should it be whichever coach loses, immediate firing?
1: Yeah,
2: it's terrible. Mike Norvell, they've been talking about firing him for 5 years now.
1: Extend Mike Norvell. I hope Louisville loses.
2: Dave Dorn gets extended by beating Louisville. Mike Norvell gets extended by beating Louisville.
1: All these bum-ass losing coaches get losing their
2: job. Who else is on the hot
1: seat? Hey, we delivered for South Carolina.
0: We did.
1: We delivered for South Carolina. You're welcome, Gamecocks.
0: I mean, you're talking about, if you think about it, does he want to play for a team who can't fill their stadium for a top 25 ranked team?
1: Yeah.
0: Or the game after. Or do they want to play for one of the most watched college football teams in the country?
1: Number seven in the country. Yeah.
0: Well, I mean,
1: Louisville's viewership is right on par there with the WNBA, about 1 million viewers.
2: Whoa.
1: Congratulations.
2: They're having a blackout tomorrow. Nobody will see it.
1: They don't even have Caitlin Clark to bump it up to 3 million. They don't even have that.
2: Isaac Brown can't get three.
0: Oh, man.
1: We got a million and a half viewers for our big game against SMU.
0: Striebel, you chose violence today.
2: He just won the week right there.
0: Wow. I mean, Louisville football and the WNBA, that's...
1: I mean, remember Locke meekly, where are the Cards and SMU? Where is that? It's about 1.5 million. Oh, no.
2: Ohio State, Kent State got a better rating.
0: I think Trinity St. Ed's got a better
1: Brown race. Just can't wait to get there. I can't wait for nobody to watch me. Not home fans, not away fans, not anyone around the country. I can't wait. I can't wait to see what Brown has in store for me. I can't wait for Greg Brown to yell at me. I can't wait for that.
0: Sounds like Brown.
1: This sounds like a dream job. I can't wait for Vince Merrill to not know my name. It's going to be great. Hey, do you work at Ruby's? Who are you? No, I'm John Brown.
2: Don't worry. If he goes to Kentucky, Vince Merrill could still take credit. Because yeah. I helped him get there.
0: Yeah.
1: He wants that job so bad. I'm sure those two wins against SMU and Villanova looked very impressive to Jahide right now. Get the two wins. Man. Villanova and SMU.
2: How bad is Villanova? They didn't score 30 points.
1: Couldn't be my team.
0: Oh, man. You know, this makes me need to win more and more on Saturday.
1: That'd be great.
0: I mean, if they lose tomorrow and then we win on Saturday.
1: They'll still talk bleep.
0: Well, yeah, that's what they're supposed to do.
1: They're not very good. They're not. It's like, bro, you lost three in a row. Your record stinks, actually. You might be 5-1, but you haven't beaten anybody. You haven't beat anybody. We beat SMU. All right, we need to take a break.
0: I don't want to.
1: On the other side, let's talk about that game, like, seriously.
0: Okay.
1: Seriously.
0: We got to be serious for a second?
1: Just for a minute. And then on the other, at 4:30, don't forget, I got to make sure I get his name right. Liam Rooney on.
0: Okay. Well, Liam Rooney. Where's he from?
1: He's from Tallahassee.
0: Oh, gotcha.
1: Yeah, he's at Florida State. All right, let's take a break. On the other end, we'll continue talking about this game. And seriously, it's a roundtable. ESPN 680-1057.
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14: Kevin Kugler here from Thursday Night Football on Westwood One. 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
1: What was that?
2: Nick actually calling himself Phil.
1: Oh, okay, sorry. He's Nick, I'm Phil. Okay, I didn't catch that when I first read it. It's the Round Table here on ESPN, or heard it, read it. Here on ESPN 680, 1057, 437-960, UPS Jobs text line. Friday, tomorrow, Football Friday. 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They'll have the kickoff of Louisville versus Florida State at 7 p.m. Around 11 p.m., Stronghold Louisville postgame show with Mark Ennis. All that for you on on your ESPN Louisville family of stations. 437-968 UPS Jobs. Text that. Also, check us out online. We're on ESPN Louisville Plus on YouTube, and it's tweeted on Twitter. I'm sure Facebook, Instagram, all that stuff is right there. So, all right, let's be nice. Well, not nice, but let's be serious. Okay, so what are your thoughts so far about Louisville Florida State tomorrow?
0: Well, I mean,
1: Florida State's on a two.

0: winning streak levels on a two-game losing streak.
1: Correct. And if you go back and remember what I said preseason when we were doing our picks, this was the Brown blunder for me.
0: It was, yes. This you had this picked as a loss.
1: Yes, this was a loss. This is one of those – I think you can get right. This is a get-right game for Louisville.
0: Okay.
1: Now, I don't know if it comes to fruition or not, but this is one that you go out there, you handle your business against Florida State, especially with them coming off of a two-game win streak. That doesn't – everybody doesn't buy back in. It doesn't give you all the warm and fuzzies, but you can kind of be like –
0: you can calm down a little
1: okay,
0: bit.
1: All right. Now let's go to work. Now let's try to figure out what's going on.
0: Right.
1: Now let's continue to get better. I sound like Mark Stoops.
0: or Jeff Brom. Or Jeff
2: put Brom. Your head down. Get to work.
0: They both lunch pail. Similar right
2: yeah.
0: now.
2: Bring exactly. your lunch pail to work day.
1: Yeah. So, and, you know, Lincoln's playing.
0: Yeah.
1: And I just need.
0: They got their in-ringer back in the defensive backfield. That should help tremendously.
1: Should, yes.
0: That should be a big deal for them.
1: This, I mean, if you go back and I went back and watched the condensed version of the UofL and NC State game, and even during the game, I was talking to the guys that, you know, were watching it with me that are UofL fans. And,
0: yeah.
1: I mean, just the way that they schemed that game up, I mean, it would be 3rd and 10, and they're giving them 20 yards of cushion.
0: Yeah.
1: I mean, two plus two is ridiculous. Now, I understand if you don't feel comfortable with what you have on the edges, you always protect them. And protecting? Give yourself space so you don't get burnt deep. But with that being said, I mean, it's 3rd and 8, and you're giving them 15 yards of cushion.
0: Down the middle.
1: I mean, everywhere.
0: Like everywhere. It wasn't just down the middle, because they were running slants, they were running posts, any route they ran was open.
1: They ran it was 3rd and 10, and they ran a 10-yard stop route and got a first down. That's egregious.
0: That's bad.
1: In my opinion, with the game on the line.
0: Yeah.
1: So it'll be interesting as a UofL fan. I would love to see what the scheme's going to look like. They have to change something. What is it? Do they change? Do they try to bring pressure? Because, you know, you get a cornerback or whatever. What's the guy's name?
0: Entringer.
1: Yeah. Entringer. You get him back. Does that make you feel more comfortable to bring some pressure and feel more comfortable on the back end? I mean, you know what it's like to feel comfortable on the back end.
0: Sit in a nice cushion.
1: Yeah. So.
0: Like those seat warmers in vehicles now.
1: Yeah,
0: those are game
1: you
0: changers.
1: Love those.
0: Oh, dude.
1: Yeah, it makes you feel
0: nice,
1: really good
0: nice,
1: in the back end.
0: No, nice cold morning and you pop that on.
1: You can bring all the pressure
0: because
1: knowing that your back end's covered.
0: It's covered.
1: It is
0: covered. It's nice and comfortable.
1: So that's one of the big things for me is it's a get right game. But how do they get right? And do they get right? Because if not, man, I mean, they're going to be – you talk about bonfire sticks and pitchforks. I mean, things are going to be really a real big problem come Monday.
0: Something else I'd worry about if I were a Louisville fan is their offensive line has been atrocious.
1: It's been bad.
0: It's been injury riddled. Even the guys that have been healthy, like Johnny Brown, he's been bad. And offensive guard, right guard, he's been terrible. Florida State sacked Virginia 10 times.
1: Ooh.
0: Now, the good thing is Keenholz is mobile.
1: Now, so is Virginia's quarterback.
0: That's true.
1: Now, but the difference between Virginia's quarterback and Lincoln Keenholz, I didn't mean to cut you off.
0: No, you're fine.
1: But Virginia's quarterback is a running quarterback that
0: maybe
1: can pass.
0: Yeah.
1: We don't know if he can or not. Lincoln Keenholz is a passer that does have the ability to use his legs.
0: Yeah, I agree with that assessment of him for sure.
1: So they're going to have to.
0: He wants to pass the football.
1: He does. He's really good at it. Yes, he's moving to throw. He's not throwing to move. So that's one thing. I mean, Florida State's going to have to, their rush lanes are going to be critical because, you know, with Virginia, that quarterback is just looking to run. They're running a lot of read options. He's dropping back, scared to death to throw the football.
0: Yeah.
1: Whereas Lincoln Keenholz can kind of do it all because he's what?
0: Awesome.
1: Thank you.
0: He is awesome. I like
1: He's
0: him.
1: Awesome.
0: I like him.
1: Oh, wow. Like, totally freaked me out on me right on.
0: What is that? What'd you just do?
1: What is that off of? It's the cheerleading movie.
0: Bring It On?
1: Yes, that's what it is.
0: Is that what that's from?
1: That is what it's from.
0: I only think I've seen, like, snippets of that movie.
1: Well, that was back when I was in, like, high school. So,
0: is that
1: like,
0: the movie?
1: Everyone was watching that?
0: Did you go to the theaters to see that?
1: I don't think so. I watched it a lot.
0: That was Kirsten Dunst and Gabrielle Union, right?
1: Yes.
0: Were you Kirsten Dunst or Gabrielle Union?
1: Both.
0: Okay, that's fair enough.
1: Who should.
0: Wasn't there a female hip hop artist or something that was one of the cheerleaders?
1: I don't remember that. So I need to go back and watch it again.
0: I think you should go back and watch that again.
1: Yeah.
0: I hated Kirsten Dunst's her love interest in that movie. That guy just bothers me.
1: Yeah, he was a problem.
0: He always has that smirk on his face. It's like, ugh.
1: You hold on. Wait a second.
0: What?
1: I just did that, and you said, I've only seen a couple snippets of
0: that. I haven't, but I remember him.
1: And then you go, oh. Kirsten Dunst's love interest was trash.
0: He was. I just remember that guy, and I hated him. I don't know what it's just,
1: but I've only seen a couple snippets.
0: I've never seen the whole thing. I've only seen snippets of it, but I like he stands out to me because like I hate that guy.
1: Yeah, as you
0: like
1: should.
0: He might be nice. I don't know, but he, like this is he has one of those faces that you just don't punchable. Like. Yeah, punchable face.
1: Look, I just derailed the show. I'm sorry.
0: That's okay. I mean, if you want to talk about bringing on, no, talk about Zach. No. He's gone.
1: Yeah, Zach.
0: Where'd he go?
1: LSL.
0: Actually, John Baldry's on LSL last night.
1: Oh, Baldy was?
0: Oh, yeah. Oh,
1: are they on
0: yeah.
1: EL Plus, too?
0: I don't think so.
1: No?
0: No, Ethan didn't mention it.
1: Oh.
0: I was listening last night.
1: Look at you. You're a man of the station.
0: I try to be. And Baldy goes, Ethan and Taylor were like, this is like, because he's a, you know, Baldry's a baseball guy.
1: Yeah.
0: And he announces, you know, minor league games.
1: I don't know if I knew that or not.
0: Yeah, he does.
1: Mm-hmm. Okay. I can see it. He's really sounds good.
0: He sounds great.
1: Does.
0: And so they said, you know, this is like the minor leagues for you, John. And eventually you go up to the big leagues. So I texted John while he's doing the show. And I was like, you can or you don't have to read this on air. I was like, but tell them you're already in the big leagues. You produced for the round table.
1: Please tell me he said it.
0: He did.
1: Yes!
0: He did.
1: Out of way, Baldy.
0: Yeah, he did. And Ethan's cool. And Ethan Taylor are cool. Then they started doing the whole thing. Oh, well, your record sucks.
1: They did.
0: They started, yeah.
1: Put the quarter in the machine.
0: They dropped you out of the top 25 after a win. Y'all suck. And then they went and started crying about NC State.
1: Look at you, shadow
0: producer.
1: They started
0: crying about it. Like they tried. They tried so hard to be like, oh, yeah, we're big, bad Louisville, NC State, the Wolfpack. Ah! I think Louisville can win tomorrow. I don't know. Drew and Blankenbaker this week have been talking about, you know, Jeff Brom sticking his head in the defensive office.
1: Okay.
0: Like, you know, I need to have a little more input here. And to me, I'm almost like, I don't know.
1: Does that do any good?
0: I mean, he's the one that said during the offseason, I don't want to be aggressive. He said that.
1: Yeah.
0: He's like, I don't know. We don't need to be too aggressive. I don't like giving up the big plays. Like, bro, you're giving him a 20-yard cushion. You're still giving up the big plays.
1: No.
0: I mean, if I'm just like, blitz, bring pressure, bleep it. It's because what we're doing now ain't working.
1: Can't get any worse.
0: Let's do something else. Yeah. Try, I mean, play man and send the house.
2: What are you worried about giving up big plays for? You're already doing it.
0: Exactly. It's like you sitting back. You're like, let's try to protect everything.
1: Was that Brad White?
0: Yeah. By the way, Florida fans already turning on him.
1: That didn't take long.
0: That didn't take long at all.
2: I wonder why, because Austin Simmons is still throwing all over that defense. Yeah. Florida's that 3rd-and-8 cushion. You're like, I've seen that a few times.
1: Yeah,
2: it's like
1: we lived it.
2: Meme. He sits up. It's like, oh, I've seen that.
1: Yeah.
0: He was the only coach for a while on that team that people actually liked, and then everyone ended up hating him the last 2 years.
1: Yeah, he didn't have much help on the other side.
0: He didn't.
1: It was all him.
0: It really was.
1: Like he was hanging on to like the butt end of the rope.
0: He's like, hey, it's somebody like, come on, me.
1: I could use some hands over here.
0: Pull me up.
1: No.
0: Pull me up. And, no. But he's already out of favor. But I don't know. Yeah. I think Louisville can win. I really don't know what I'm picking in that game.
1: I mean,
0: Louisville,
1: either.
0: It's another game where they're a 3.5-point favorite.
1: That's what I was,
0: a 3.5-point favorite or a 3.5-point underdog all season long. And it's just, I
2: keep flip-flopping.
0: So Florida State beat, their two-game winning streak was 34-7 over Central Arkansas. Well, who cares? I mean, they pounded Virginia 38-7, and Virginia's not a corpse. I mean, they were in the ACC championship game.
1: They were top 25
0: year.
1: Team.
0: They're 3-2.
1: Virginia's
0: 3-2. They beat the holy hell out of NC State.
1: That was week one.
0: That was week one. They beat them. That was week zero.
1: Was that week
0: that
1: zero?
0: That was week zero. They beat them 34-8.
1: That feels like an eternity ago.
0: It does.
1: We're almost halfway through the season already.
0: I mean, other than NC State, the only teams Virginia's beat are Norfolk State and Delaware.
1: Oof.
0: They lost to Virginia 38-27. I don't know. Again, they have a pulse. They're not awful. I don't know how good they are. But Florida State beat the piss out of them. And again, Virginia beat the piss out of NC State. And Louisville just lost to NC State.
1: Yeah.
0: So I don't know. I mean, a lot of things change between week zero and week five, though. Week six.
1: No, it's week three.
0: Huh?
1: That's my thing. Things change week zero to week three.
0: Oh, okay. So maybe I'm speaking like a lisp. Why do I have a lisp?
1: Your mouth did this like.
0: I didn't know. See it now.
1: I know.

0: mouth like was, I don't know what it was doing.
1: I don't know either.
0: Because I look at your mouth when you talk. I'm a mouth looker.
1: Really?
0: Yeah, I am.
1: I'm an eye looker.
0: I'm a mouth looker.
1: What? You look at mouth?
0: I don't know. I just look at my, I try to read lips as they're talking. I don't know, but I am a mouth looker.
1: Mouth looker.
0: I am a mouth looker. So I was looking at your mouth and your mouth started like
1: contorting.
0: Like it was like it was having a stroke. Weird. And I was like, oh, then I almost had a stroke trying to read your lips.
1: I've never heard anyone say I'm a mouth looker before. That's the first for me.
0: I look at people's mouths as they talk. I don't know if that's a good thing or a bad thing.
1: Is that an indicator or whether or not you find that person to be like trustworthy or attractive or something? Is it like an indicator for you?
0: I've never looked up what does mouth looker mean. Maybe we should.
1: Maybe you should. Yeah. Why don't you see what does it say about a person that focuses on another person's mouth
0: what
1: when they speak?
0: What does it mean?
1: I'll look at the text line. Let's see here.
0: When
1: you've got the Peyton Manning veneer list. I did have the Peyton Manning veneer list. I don't have veneers, though. Man of the people of the station, the one and only round zaddy. I wish I was a zaddy. I'm just a regular dude. I'm just a regular guy that wears flannel shirts. Yo, Double J, we get you to coach St. X. They need some help. This is the second show in a row where you've been on. They asked you to coach St. X.
0: Yeah, that is. I can't do it. We'll give them a year or two, and then if I need to step in, or maybe I'm not stepping. I'm not coaching.
1: All right, what does it say?
0: So looking at somebody's mouth while they talk usually means your brain is trying to process speech better.
1: Oh.
0: Feeling overwhelmed by direct eye contact or showing romantic or social interest.
1: That's the one I was
2: hold up.
0: So what is
2: what are you saying?
0: I don't know.
1: You looking for perspective?
0: Social? I'm socially interested in you right
1: yes,
0: now.
1: Yes, you are. It does show social interest. Yeah. That's now I'm uncomfortable.
0: Maybe you
1: now
0: should
1: I can't,
0: be.
1: Now I can't look it. Now I don't know if I want to look it. Like I'm gonna do. I'm gonna like this.
0: No. It screws me up. You've never heard of somebody looking at somebody's mouth.
1: Really? I always heard eye contact.
0: Well, that's what you're supposed to do.
1: Right, because my grandfather always looked another man in the eye when you speak to him.
0: Yes.
1: I came up with that.
0: I do, but I'd also, like, if I'm, I don't know what it is. Like, I'm not looking at your mouth. I'm like, damn, you got a pretty mouth.
1: Who was the, wasn't there a professional athlete or like a, it was LL Cool J. LL Cool J is always licking his lips.
0: Yes.
1: Remember that?
0: I do remember that.
1: I think Dave Chappelle like did a comedy bit on that.
0: I'm not shocked by that.
1: I mean, you'd be like entranced. Like,
0: I don't know. I'm really good at reading lips, though. If that makes
1: sense. Maybe you were a deaf person in a previous life. Maybe you were Helen Keller.
0: See, I'm looking at you in your eyes right now.
1: Good. You're trying like you make an effort to make sure that you look.
0: But like I don't know what it is. I got to look at your mouth.
1: Do you really think
0: Can you tell that I'm looking at your mouth?
1: No.
0: Okay. Good.
1: I can't tell. Do you think that Helen Keller was really blind and deaf?
0: You said no, right?
1: I'm on the fence. Mitch was the first one to ever like lead me down that path.
0: I don't why would she lie?
1: I don't know.
0: And but, that's a hard ass thing to lie about like, for that long.
1: She learned to speak and she would write and apparently allegedly she flew a plane.
0: Well.
1: I mean, she did a lot of things that blind deaf people normally don't do. But it could be the power of the human spirit.
2: Do you think Stevie Wonder is actually blind?
1: No. I don't. There's footage of him like
0: just being scared?
1: Well, like if something happens and like like jumps.
0: Well, you shouldn't.
1: And like looking at people, like I don't know about Stevie Wonder.
0: Okay, can he be like just the majority blind? Like maybe he's not all the way.
1: Not
0: blind.
1: All the way blind, but he's legally blind.
0: Yeah,
1: not legally blonde.
0: Right,
1: legally blind. You ever see that movie? Speaking of,
0: no, I haven't.
1: Get It On. Is that name the
0: Get series? It On?
1: The Bring It On. Sorry.
0: Oh my gosh,
1: Bring It On.
0: What are you thinking? I'm looking at mouse, and now you want to Get It On? Is that what you just said?
1: What are you trying to do to me today?
0: That's what you did.
1: Stand in my mouth. Do you watch? This is a good question. Do you watch TV with subtitles?
0: No,
1: I don't either. It bothers me.
0: No, because I'll read the subtitles and won't watch the movie.
1: Yeah, I do that too. Now there are some movies that have subtitles. Like I have to have the subtitles to watch it. Like Apocalypto. You ever seen Apocalypto?
0: What do you think?
1: It's the Mel Gibson movie about the Mayans.
0: No.
1: It's really good.
0: I've heard it is.
1: It's awesome. But that's in subtitles because the entire film is in ancient Mayan.
0: Oh, okay.
1: It's an awesome movie.
0: I'm sure it is. But see, I would read it, and I would just be reading. I might as well read the book.
1: Well, because
0: I wouldn't pay,
1: they have a book.
0: Well, because I wouldn't pay attention to what's going on behind. I just read.
1: You can do both.
0: I can't. Obviously.
1: Like real quick, you'd be like, and then leave the movie. Like, look at the movie.
0: No,
1: that's fine. This whole conversation is mixtape worthy. I hope Furman is using his AI to cut all this. TK's at 10 p.m. versus TK's at 2 a.m. That's the lizard lady that's in Donald. Those
0: Trump. Oh, I saw
2: that's
0: that.
2: The reptilian.
1: Yeah, she's a reptilian.
0: Yeah. She looks.
1: Like, she's not human. That face right there. You see that? That's a mask.
0: That's what that Gomez lady saw on the plane.
1: Yeah, that MF's not real.
0: Yeah,
1: her eyes are green too. That's a sheer indicator.
0: Have you seen? Like, she's. It's the weirdest thing I've ever seen.
1: She was like on like meth or something. She's
0: something.
1: Like she's uncomfortable.
0: Did she make those noises too?
1: Yeah, I'm sure she did. You probably couldn't hear them, but she talked and it was weird too. Like everything about it was, I mean, she did not look like a human being.
0: So who, like,
1: she looked like something trying to pretend to be a human being.
0: When you see that, when you're a part of something that massive, but being around, you know, Donald Trump or just any president, and you're
1: right
0: in his chambers, and there's a meeting, and there's TVs everywhere.
1: Yeah.
0: There wasn't somebody on the side that was like,
1: hey, don't bring her out.
0: Like,
1: here.
0: Hey. She needs to go sit her ass down somewhere.
1: Red dress.
0: Yeah. Come over
1: here. Come back here.
0: Come over here.
1: Come back here.
0: Is
1: Rubio here? Can we send him out?
0: Like somebody had to be like, damn, that's a bad look.
1: Yeah. You would think. You would think, like, put, what's his wife's name? Melania. Put Melania out there. Send her out there.
0: Put the Vegans out there.
1: Yeah. Zach played that before the show.
0: I know. I was listening.
1: Oh, y'all good.
0: Because I listen to the show when I'm not on it.
2: Wow. Let's go.
0: He does not. He listens to KSR.
1: I haven't listened to KSR in forever. I can't tell you the last time I did.
0: 6 days.
1: No, it's been much longer than that. No, it's been much longer than 6 days. I don't. Why would I? Listen, I get my sports talk radio on one spot only. It's at ESPN Louisville.
0: Yeah, ESPN 680 and 105.7.
1: And 93.9 Ville sometimes when I'm listening to the troll.
0: Ooh. You're a troll. I bet you troll listen. I troll listen.
1: Oh, you're damn right I do.
2: Who doesn't?
0: It was after the Wake Forest game. I trolled.
1: Yeah.
0: Oh, that was a good one.
1: Those last two postgame shows were fire. Good job by Ennis. No, Ennis does a good job.
0: He does.
1: He really does. And he's got some bangers on there.
0: He does.
1: Let's see here. Let's read a couple more texts, then we'll get Liam Rooney on here. We'll ask him if he's a mouth reader, a mouth watcher. Oh, let's get that little. Have you seen the little Rumpelstiltskin guy all over
0: Twitter? He's freaking hilarious.
1: He's the one controlling Susan Dell, see? They open her head up and he's in there.
2: He runs the show.
0: Dude, that thing
1: that thing is scary.
0: But it's every
1: funny.
0: One of them. Like what? One of them's like when my wife tells me, "Don't you dare open the cooler and get another beer."
1: Yeah, he starts doing the little thing. You know, it's AI.
0: Yeah. I thought it was the actual movie.
1: I thought it was a movie too. I'm trying to look it up on IMDb. I'm like, and I kind of want to watch this.
2: Yeah,
1: like it's so weird. Then I asked Grock. I was like, "Is this a real movie? Or is it AI?" He's like, "Oh, this is AI. Like some German lady made it on AI.
0: She did a great job.
1: She did a great job."
2: Well, what does Grock know?
1: What does Grock? That's a great question. He probably, whatever the devil tells him. All right, let's take a break so we can get Liam Rooney in here, not Liam Cohen.
0: Yep.
1: And you got to go to volleyball.
0: Yep. 1, 2, 3, Mercy probably the best.
1: Go Jags.
0: Go Jags, go.
1: Go tell my wife and Ellie hello.
0: I will.
1: All right. Well, we'll see you tomorrow.
0: Yes.
1: Thank you to BJ Heating and Cooling for being a part of the show. You guys are awesome. We got that BJ Heating and Cooling Bryant system right in front of my house. And look, it's that weird time of the year where in the morning it's 45, 50 degrees, but by the afternoon it's in the upper 70s, lower 80s. 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

0: That's why I vomit! That's why I vomit.
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2: Hey, it's the Round Table here on ESPN 680. 1057-437-9680 is the UPS Jobs text line. Thank you all for joining us today here on the show. Also, thank you for joining us on ESPN Louisville Plus on YouTube. So there we go. Let me refresh that because now I'm frozen. And Double J's not there anymore. He's gone. He's watching volleyball. Hopefully the Jags win. That would be cool. He's excited about it. I mean, he did, Zach, come in here like a bull in a china shop.
3: Yes.
2: He's ready to go.
3: That's as fired up as I've ever seen him walking
2: in
3: here.
2: Yeah, he bars right in here.
3: Absolutely.
2: So we'll see if... Okay, we're all good here on the stream. Excellent. All right, we'll see if Liam Rooney calls us. I did email. I was like, yeah, perfect. You know, I emailed him back right away. I got the email in real time. And I was like, yeah, come on at 4:30. And then I gave him the phone number. And so hopefully he called in. I'd like to talk some FSU football and see what's going on there. All right, Saturday, big day on the station Saturday. Check this out. At ESPN 680, 105.7, 11:30 a.m., we'll have Nebraska versus Indiana. So the first big game, really, for the Hoosiers this season.
3: Absolutely.
2: And they're on the road in Lincoln.
3: Yeah, who would have said, I imagine 30 years ago, if you'd had said undefeated Indiana versus undefeated Nebraska, been like, oh, Nebraska is number one and Indiana is 5-0. What's going on here?
2: It's reverse.
3: Yeah, it's their first big game of the season. Matt Rhule has never beaten a ranked opponent since he's been at Nebraska. And it's been a big week already for Matt Rhule. He was in the season finale of Lanterns, and we'll see.
2: Was he really?
3: He was.
2: Did he play himself, or was he like a character?
3: No, he was himself.
2: Were they at a Nebraska football game?
3: They were visiting the kid because he was a high school quarterback, so they were going to offer him a scholarship to go play at Nebraska.
2: And he's a Lantern, this kid.
3: And he's not a Lantern.
2: He's not.
3: He's something different.
2: Zach, okay, there we go. I like that. This is Strebel's phone. What about my phone? It does not have KSR on my phone. Stop it. Anyway, back to the show sheet. 5:45 p.m. They have Lou City SC at Charleston Battery, so the boys in purple are on the road. 10 p.m. ish or so, we'll have Kentucky football post game show with T.J. Walker and Zach Antrell. Now, you all will be on terrestrial radio, and you'll also be streaming on ESPN Louisville Plus.
3: Right.
2: Is that correct?
3: Yes.
2: Okay.
3: Yep, we are back on the radio. I think we're good to go for the rest of the season as far as the radio is concerned, and we'll always be on ESPN Louisville Plus.
2: We'll see with the playoffs. We'll see about playoffs.
3: Playoffs.
2: And then on the other station on 93.9 The Ville, 3 p.m. Texas versus Oklahoma, 7 p.m. Alabama versus Georgia. A lot of great games coming up this week, Zach. I know you're pumped up. I'm ready to go, too.
3: Oh, absolutely.
2: I'm ready to go, too. I can't wait to get some
3: Georgia Alabama is going to be so much fun. Hopefully the weather cooperates for that game.
2: Now, that's a game that normally I would have another football game on, but I mean, I can't have the split screen while Kentucky's on TV.
3: No, you can't.
2: I can't do it.
3: No, you don't do the multi-view?
2: Not when my team's playing.
3: Yeah, I dip the big screen for my team, and then I have another TV where I can do multi-view, or if there's just one other game that I want to watch, I'll put it on that one.
2: So. Yeah, I have another way to do it, but let's say this past Saturday, you know, Louisville and Kentucky played at the exact same time.
3: As they've done multiple times.
2: I didn't watch Louisville until the next day. I wasn't checking the score. I wasn't flipping back and forth. I wasn't talking trash. I wasn't doing anything. I was so engrossed in Kentucky, South Carolina. I knew Louisville was on. I knew I was going to watch it, but I was locked in that one. All right, here we go. Let's do some stuff here. I don't know if Liam's going to call us. Maybe he'll call us at some point in the show. We'll see what happens. Look at some upset predictions. You want to do that, Zach?
3: Always
2: want to do that. Did you do your podcast with Creighton today?
3: I did do my podcast with Creighton today.
2: What did y'all talk about?
3: We did, like, I think it was 7 football games today.
2: So we
3: predicted some games, and that's what I do with Creighton. We just predict the games, and then normally I'll give my analysis on other things throughout the week.
2: So. There we go. All right. Excellent. And what's the standard?
3: The standard.
2: Is it out now already?
3: Yes. Yep, it is out there.
2: All right, there we go.
3: Always ask yourself before you go to bed, did I live up to the standard today?
2: There we go. Jahide Brown canceled on St. Matthew Stein, you bums. Is that true? Did he cancel?
3: I haven't seen anything
2: about
3: that.
2: Let me look on Twitter.

0: Twitter. Let me look on Twitter. Let me see.
1: All he said is, I plan on signing.
0: Yeah, I plan on signing Louisville.
1: Yeah.
0: That's all. I haven't seen that he canceled.
1: I have not seen that.
0: I'm looking. I don't see it. Can you send a screenshot?
1: Fake news. Let me see.
0: Can you send a screenshot? I'm not seeing it. I'll even type in. Maybe you're right. Maybe he did cancel. I don't know.
1: Maybe, but I haven't seen anything.
0: I haven't seen Jahad Brown. Okay.
1: The last I saw is Courier Journal, Jahad Brown visiting SEC programs, but plans to sign with Louisville. That's the last thing I saw.
0: I'm not seeing that he canceled anywhere. Jahad Brown recruiting is
1: wishful thinking.
0: Maybe it's wishful. I mean, again, I need to know what the source is. I just typed it on Twitter, and that's the most up-to-date source on things. Let me click latest. Nothing. No. Nothing. I don't see anything. Okay, maybe this person has some inside information, but I have not seen that. All right, here's some upset predictions. Now, BYU is going to be without their best running back
1: for a month,
0: or their best offensive player, and they've got Iowa State. Do you buy Iowa State over BYU?
1: No, I think Iowa State can keep that game competitive. They got a really good running back. He had three touchdowns or five total touchdowns last week, three rushing and two passing touchdowns. But ultimately, Bear Bachmeier, BYU's defense is what
0: it's
1: I believe.
0: Great
1: in
0: football
1: more.
0: Name.
1: Great football
0: Bear
1: name.
0: Bachmeier.
1: Now, he needs to throw for more than 62 yards in this game, well, like he did against CCU last week. But I think their defense can win this game. I just don't know if they have the firepower to beat Notre Dame next week. Hopefully, they don't look ahead to that matchup, which is causing a lot of consternation in SEC circles because they're mad at ESPN. For putting that game in primetime.
0: Yeah, they are.
1: Because they think, you know, Clay Travis and his cronies all think that every SEC game should be in primetime.
0: I like that. Clay Travis's cronies. News will be out tomorrow. I have my source. Okay, sorry. I'm not gonna trust you because you're source guy. Who's your source?
1: Trust me, bro. That's my source.
0: Are you really a fan if you never go to games? LOL. Not all the time, no, because I have four kids, and three of them play sports, and I'm usually at one of their athletic events, and I'm sorry, I'm going to choose my children and what they're doing over my favorite college football team. And so I'm a bigger fan of my kids than I am of the Kentucky Wildcats, and if you are a parent worth your salt, then that would be the exact same thing. And this Saturday is my son's third birthday, so I think I'm going to stay and celebrate my youngest child's third birthday.
1: Sounds pretty reasonable to me.
0: Have y'all heard the audio of Diener? No, leaving that alone. Texter, yes, I have inside info. It's 100% true that he can't. Okay, we'll find out tomorrow then. If he doesn't, then text into the show and say I was wrong. And you might be right. You can text in and say you're right if you're right tomorrow.
1: There's,
0: so we'll see.
1: There's a chance that he's right. We're not saying that he's not. It's just I haven't seen it anywhere else.
0: By the way, this guy was like, ha ha, you bums. Let me read you a text here from this texter earlier today.
1: Sure.
0: He's calling us bums. Listen to this bum text.
1: Okay.
0: I'm a Louisville fan. I'm humbled and done. Get Greg Brohm off the bleeping team. Go hire a real OC in DC and give up play calling Jeffrey. Get out. You cry, baby. Don't call me a bum. You cry, baby. You go to, no, I'm done. I'm humbled and done. You're not too humble because you're still talking junk when your team's 2-3 and mine's 4-1. You're not humbled enough.
1: I agree with him on all those things, by the way.
0: Drew, I do too. Drew was in rare form this morning. Of course he was. I need to sell my kids' chocolate for school this weekend. I was planning to go to Louisville's tailgate to sell it, but I'm afraid no one will be there.
1: Oh, no. Oh.
0: Texter, watch out, Big Rig. If you don't go to games, your opinion doesn't matter, according to the morning show. I don't think. Well, or if you're Dan Issel. Can you play Kenny Payne sound, please?
1: Which one?
0: Not right now. Maybe later. Funny how you ask sources, but you never tell yours. I wasn't going to read it on air. I just wanted to see the name. I wasn't going to read it on air.
1: If it's on out there,
0: I wasn't going to read on air. I wasn't going to make it public. I wouldn't do that. What about South Carolina or Florida? I don't know about this one.
1: Ooh.
0: Now, Dylan Stewart, I read a story today that he's gearing up to play.
1: Okay.
0: So.
1: We're all gearing up for a lot of things.
0: We're gearing up for a lot of things. But this pick has South Carolina over Florida. I'm not going to go that far.
1: I think John Summerall's mad after last week in South Carolina. I just feel like South Carolina is done for after losing three straight SEC games. I could easily see
0: them packing it in. Well, how many they lost straight now altogether?
1: Weren't they 2-0 and now they're 2-3?
0: I mean, how many SEC games they lost? They're on a hell of an SEC losing streak.
1: They haven't beaten a Power 5 opponent since Mark Stoops last year in September.

0: September. So I would say probably SEC games 10.
1: Wow. All right, let me
0: somewhere around there, because I think it was September.
1: Now I got to look at it. Zach.
0: September 2025, and they beat Kentucky. All right, and in Columbia.
1: I think you're spot on with that. Hold on, let me look and see. All right, so they've lost this season alone, and ESPN's website stinks. Like, I hate their website. It's always slow.
0: Yeah,
1: because everything else is humming. It's not our internet.
0: I always have to go to FBS if I want anything outside of the top 25. So sorry, Louisville.
1: They lost three straight this year.
0: Yeah.
1: So that's three. So let's count next year, or last year. Sorry, we can't count next year. Let's see here. All right, so lost three straight this year.
0: Yeah,
1: and going back to 2025, I really hate their website. Like, I despise their website. Like CBS, I like CBS Sports so much better, so much more than ESPN. All right,
0: so they lost five straight SEC games, and then three this year. So eight.
1: They've lost the eight only win.
0: Yeah,
1: SEC
0: they haven't beaten
1: games.
0: A Power Five opponent since Kentucky.
1: Something's got to give. Something's got to give, Zach.
0: Florida's going to beat South Carolina like a drum.
1: I tend to agree with you. What about USC over Penn State? Is that really an upset?
0: Yeah, Penn State's actually favored.
1: How?
0: I have no idea.
1: How in the world are the Nittany Lions favored?
0: How
1: in
0: is
1: that
0: Iowa
1: game?
0: State favored against USC, essentially? Because it's Iowa State with Penn State colors. Penn State just got out rushed by 300 yards against Northwestern last week. They gave up 4 to 13 yards.
1: Tail.
0: Dominated them.
1: That's not me.
0: I know Lincoln Riley's not good on the East Coast, but. Gee, he has talent. USC's got dudes.
1: Yeah, that's not me like promoting USC or Lincoln Riley. That's not me like, oh wow, I can't believe that. I mean, Penn State stinks.
0: No, that's anti-Penn State. They're bad. That's a bad football team. And they're going to play Michigan next week, and somebody has to win that game. Allegedly.
1: What about Michigan State over Illinois?
0: I could see that. I could actually
1: Illinois's see
0: that
1: bad. They're bad.
0: Neither one of them are good.
1: they're really bad. No, those are two bad football teams.
0: If you're paying money to watch that game, I question your priorities.
1: Now, Kenny Darby cracked ESPN's top 10 of college football freshmen.
0: I did see that.
1: Did you see that?
0: I did.
1: Now
0: ninth, I think.
1: That one made me very happy. All right, yes. Let me see what the list is.
0: He should crack the top 10.
1: Yeah. No, yeah, he's number nine. Number nine, Kenny Darby says, Darby has quickly become Kenny Minchie's most reliable target, working mostly out of the slot. He led Kentucky with 322 yards through week five after turning in a monster performance in a comeback win over South Carolina, catching 12 passes, a program freshman record for 96 yards and a touchdown. Darby has some wiggle after the catch, which he showed with a 42-yard touchdown against Texas A&M, slipping multiple defenders. Darby's 25 catches through 5 weeks were tied for eighth among all SEC receivers. So, man, he's making – when's the last time that we've – I know we had high hopes for Dane Key and Berrion Brown.
0: Mm-hmm.
1: And after their freshman year, they just never kind of lived up to the hype after that. I mean – I guess he'd had to go back to them because there was some excitement about them, but he's better than both of those guys.
0: Yeah, he is. And you can move him in the slot. You can line him up outside. He can line him up as a return guy. Like, there are multiple ways to get Kenny Darby the ball, and he's had big catches, not just catches. He's had some big catches.
1: Oh, massive catches.
0: 12 catches against South Carolina last week.
1: He needed every one of them.
0: That big catch and run against Texas A&M, which ultimately gave him the lead for good. This is after he dropped a touchdown in the first quarter, and he kept his head in the game. He has come up big in their biggest moments, and he's going to have a big game against LSU in order for them to be able to win that game. But the Kenny to Kenny combination is starting to be kind of that go-to for this offense.
1: I like that. Kenny to Kenny.
0: Kenny to Kenny. How about that? Kenny squared.
1: Power K's Kenny, on Saturday.
0: Kenny Powers K.
1: Kenny Powers K. I like that. That's good for you, Zach. So in your football mind, where in that game, we'll do Louisville FSU next.
0: Sure.
1: Does Kentucky have an advantage anywhere over LSU?
0: Tight ends. Willie Rodriguez is playing. Tre'Davious Green is not playing. And I think him and Henry Boyer. Boyer's had a touchdown three straight games. Willie Rodriguez is one of the best tight ends in all of college football.
1: Yeah.
0: I think they have the edge at that spot. Secondary, I think it's kind of
1: close.
0: Yeah, secondary, LSU. Yeah, even though Trinidad lit them up. Now Trinidad lights up everybody.
1: Yeah, so. There's no shame in the game if Trinidad's handless lights you up.
0: I think it'll be interesting to see the big blue wall against the LSU defensive line, because LSU's defensive line, they're good in pass rush. Prince Umamilan has 8 sacks on the year.
1: But yeah.
0: As far as run defense is concerned, they've been a little bit iffy at times. And
1: where does he line up? Right side of the offensive line or left side?
0: Left side.
1: That's going to be a hell of a matchup.
0: Lance Hurd again. Oh, yes.
1: That's going to be – I mean, that's one you focus on while you're watching the game. You don't really look at, offensive line, defensive line, unless you're like Justin Jeffries or Biscuit.
0: Yeah.
1: Because they're watching the offensive line
0: the
1: entire game.
0: They watch the line
1: game.
0: Every play.
1: People are going to be watching that matchup, Lance Hurd, and pronounce his name again.
0: Prince Umamilan.
1: Umamilan.
0: There you go.
1: Milan Momchilovic.
0: You know who's really going to be watching that matchup?
1: Who?
0: NFL scouts.
1: Well, yeah, or
0: no, NFL scouts everywhere.
1: Both of those guys.
0: Yes, that's going to be on tape for whoever wins that battle. They're going to be able to say, oh, look, Lance Hurd completely neutralized him, or Prince was able to dominate against Lance Hurd. Like, that's going to be a big pet point in whatever guy wins that matchup's favor. But I think for Kentucky to win this game, Lance Hurd has to win that battle. If Prince Umamilan doesn't win that battle, I think there is a chance that LSU can still win the game. I don't think there's a world that Kentucky wins this game
1: if
0: Umamilan
1: is
0: a game record and has 2.5 sacks and a forced fumble or something.
1: Yeah,
0: along
1: Which is, with him, is entirely possible. Now, what about Louisville FSU? Where do you think Louisville outshines Florida State?
0: I like Keenholz more than I like Ashton Daniels.
1: I agree with that 1,000%.
0: Daniels has 6 interceptions on the year. He turns the ball over at a way too high rate. Keenholz has only turned the ball over twice this year, once an interception, once a fumble. And if he's 100% healthy, he's the better quarterback in this game. And as far as Kewan Brown, Creighton kind of told me it sounds like Kewan Brown probably won't play in this game. So that's a big
1: really?
0: Point. Yeah.
1: What? Really?
0: Mm-hmm.
1: What makes him say that?
0: Just practice, and he was banged up last week.
1: He was. I mean, he's been banged up pretty much ever since the Ole Miss game.
0: Yeah.
1: He's been banged up.
0: So that's what he told me on the podcast. He sounded like that he wasn't going to be able to play. Huh. If that's the case, then Isaac Brown's going to get more of the load.
1: Yeah, he was good, though. I mean, I got to give the guy credit. He actually showed up and looked kind of more like Isaac Brown of old last Saturday against NC State.
0: Yeah, he needed more than 9 carries. He ended up with 125 yards. The area that really concerns me, and I think where the story of the game lies, is does Louisville's offensive line hold up at all against the Florida State defensive line that had 10 sacks and 12 tackles for loss last week against Virginia?
1: I saw that. And like I said, Diener and Blankenbaker talked about that. How good is Florida State's defensive line actually? Was that just a Virginia thing, or are they actually that destructive?
0: I think it leans a little bit more towards Virginia, but I think
1: that's kind of what I thought too.
0: Virginia's offensive line is better than Louisville's offensive line, though.
1: That's
0: the problem.
1: Yeah, that's
0: the problem. I mean, Alabama's offensive line kind of had some issues with Florida State's defensive line for about a quarter and a half, and then they eventually figured it out. So they have some talent up front. They're not bad on the defensive line. SMU, Kevin Jennings turned the ball over 4 times for a reason. But, yeah, Virginia's offensive line is one that I trust more than Louisville's offensive line. So, but the good
1: that's
0: news, if
1: a sad
0: you're
1: statement.
0: The good news for Louisville is Keenholz is a lot more effective, I think, than Prabula as far as being a dual threat. Prabula is a run threat that can pass every now and then. Keenholz can do a little bit of both. Now, we'll see how healthy he really is, because if he's not 100%, that could be a problem.
1: He's going to get hit.
0: Yeah, he's going to get hit a few times. If he can get outside the pocket, though, that can neutralize Florida State's defensive line's ability to get stops, and I think their secondary can be gettable.
1: I have no doubt that Louisville will put up points every game this season.
0: No doubt.
1: And they're doing that in spite of their offensive line being as bad as it is.
0: Yeah.
1: I mean, they were blocking air on Saturday. I mean, there's multiple times they were blocking air on Saturday. And then I forgot to bring this up earlier this week, and I know it's been talked about. But when Keenholz fumbled that ball, and he fumbled the ball, it was not an incomplete pass. The ball
0: was
1: coming out before his arm went forward. Sorry, Lawrence, but Lincoln Keenholz fumbled the football. And the Louisville offensive line and all the other players just stared at the football.
0: They stopped.
1: They just stopped and just like, oh, look at that. What's that? Is that a football on the ground? Maybe they were so shocked. There's a football down there? I'm not supposed to grab that. Coach always told me. You're not supposed to touch the football. You just block. Maybe it's their grade school offensive line training that was coming out there, Zach.
0: Maybe, but they're not doing the blocking part well, so maybe they should just go ahead and pick up the football.
1: I mean, if you ever see a football on the ground, you're taught to just dive on it.
0: Correct.
1: It doesn't matter if the whistle's blown or what. Follow the football.
0: Whether you're lineman, quarterback, DB, whatever it is, unless you have an obvious scoop and score if you're playing defense, if you're on the offensive side of the ball and the ball's on the ground, you just dive on it and you keep the drive going.
1: Jeffrey's just texted me.
0: Oh, no.
1: Zach is bleeping rolling right now.
0: How about that?
1: How about that?
0: Okay, Double J.
1: He likes your football takes.
2: Thank you.
1: Though I would have
2: respect.
1: This is our guest didn't call in, so I maybe he'll call in later. I don't know. But I was like, I gotta pick Zach's brain because this segment was dedicated to that.
0: Yeah,
1: the segment was it was dedicated to.
0: I'm not a Florida State insider, but
1: you're not. But you know ball.
0: Some would say.
1: When did you fall in love with football?
0: Whew.
1: Like what age were you? Were you like, this is going to be my thing?
0: My fourth grade teacher was obsessed with Ohio State football, and so
1: really.

0: So yep. Your teacher influenced
1: yes,
0: you.
1: Yes, very much so.
0: And your dad's a Notre Dame fan. How did your dad feel when you came home and you're like, go Buckeyes?
1: Well, I live in Columbus.
0: You do
1: I think I did at the time, so I think he understood.
0: Yeah.
1: I mean, it's hard.
0: He was fine with it.
1: Maybe fine's not the right word, but
0: he accepts
1: it. Yes. I'm not rooting for Michigan or USC or one of their 20 million rivals. Notre Dame and Ohio State don't play very much unless it's a postseason.
0: Which that would be fun.
1: Oh, they played the national title game 2 years ago.
0: That's true. Did you talk to your dad?
1: Yeah, I did.
0: How mad was he?
1: I wouldn't say he was mad.
0: Disappointed?
1: Yeah.
0: No, disappointed. Someone sent an image. The SEC is considering restoring a transfer policy requiring intra-conference athletes to sit out a year before playing for another SEC school. That didn't help him this year.
1: That does nothing.
0: Does nothing for what was his name? Mitchell.
1: Mark Mitchell. Doesn't help him out.
0: It doesn't help him out at all. It does nothing.
1: We're trying not to think about basketball. Right
0: no, now. I don't want to think about that. Well, honestly, though, I mean, just a quick basketball thing.
1: Yeah.
0: Go ahead and bash the FSU writers like you're going to at the start of the show. Did Buddy stand you up? He might have. I mean, if he didn't call in during the show, I might have to bash him.
1: Our guy did say he listens every day and he'll be back tomorrow. The guy that has the source, he says he'll take accountability if I'm wrong.
0: Okay,
1: no, that's please fine. Listen.
0: I love that you listen, and I love that every Louisville fan listens.
1: Absolutely,
0: all my Louisville fans that listen, I love you guys. I'll bust your chops and you'll bust my chops, but it's all in good fun.
1: Yeah,
0: I love all my listeners.
1: It's true. 90% of just about every fan base is cool. There's always just the crazy 10% or so. That's everybody.
0: The Creighton Harleys of the.
1: I didn't say that.
0: I did. I said I love Creighton. Creighton knows I love him.
1: That's our guy.
0: He knows that he's my buddy.
1: I'd rather be too passionate than not passionate enough.
0: That's a great point. Man, they had.
1: Look who it is.
0: Oh, McGavick's
1: AP back. AP poll voter Matt McGavick.
0: Are you guys already done?
2: Are you done?
0: Oh, okay. I saw Ennis walking the other way. I thought the show was over or something.
2: We got sound to play.
0: I was just asking. How's your
1: Twitter mentions?
2: Yes.
1: Are they better?
2: No. Well, better is a relative
0: term. Can I come to the microphone?
1: Yeah,
0: can I
1: ask you a question? Come here.
3: Yeah, no. Better is a relative term. My Twitter mentions are still very much a tire fire, but they're not as... It's a smoldering tire fire now. It's not a five-alarm inferno like it was a few days ago.
0: Did Josh Hurd DM you after your tweet?
3: Oh, we called like the morning after. We're fine.
0: Oh, I figured you were. So he called you. You talked to him on the phone?
3: Well, after I put out what I put out, I tried to call him to get additional comment. Admittedly, he also tried to call me back, but I completely missed it.
0: Wow.
3: Then I tried to call him back, just telephone tag, and we never really could like get in communication with each other after I put that out.
0: Okay. Now,
3: we had a phone call the next morning, and
0: it's all good.
3: Yeah.
0: Okay. Good. Were you at the EULA board meeting?
3: No, I was watching it virtually.
0: Oh, but
3: I wasn't there.
0: You were watching it.
3: That's probably the piece of context that people don't know. Like, I wasn't. There was no media physically there. At least not to my knowledge.
0: Zoom.
3: Like, I was watching this on Microsoft Teams.
0: Okay. Oh, it was Teams. Oh, I like Teams. I use Teams. So you're watching on Teams. So, but, I mean, you heard all that. Because, I mean, they're like, Matt just heard that secondhand, and he doesn't know what's going on. Like, Matt's in the media.
3: Someone said that?
0: What is the text line? What do you think?
3: No, I didn't hear him say it.
0: What do you think?
3: Were there some things I probably could have added to make it not as one-sided? Sure, but...
0: But, I mean, Cardsman 37 was like, he just trying to kick a hornet's nest. I was like, I don't think so. I was like, I think Matt was probably either there or he knows for sure. He wouldn't just put that out there. You know how the text line goes over here.
3: Oh, I know
0: you're over there.
3: Besides, I've already kicked the Florida fan hornet nest and other fan-based hornet nests. I don't need to kick another hornet's nest.
0: Yeah, but you're over there in the land of sunshine and rainbows on 93.9 The Ville, where your text line is nice. This is hell. This is Hades.
3: I don't envy you.
0: I know, but you know, it is what it is.
4: You keep my team properly ranked. You don't want us getting involved.
3: I mean, they're number three. I have them now.
4: No, you're a smart, educated voter.
3: Yes.
0: He's a smart, educated voter.
4: Correct. That's right.
0: All right, McGavick, we got to take a break. Thank you for adding some context. All right, let's take a break. On the other end, we'll keep talking football around here on the roundtable. Also play the Dana Altman sound where he calls out Jasper Johnson in front of everybody, which I thought was really funny. I thought that was great. By the way, Dee Dee Taylor texted me today. She is the CEO of our good friends at 502-812-HIMP. Okay, so I got a little secret, but I can't tell you till October 14th. But just know that. I got a little secret in my back pocket, okay? I got a secret in my back pocket. Also, the Logan Street Market area, there are tons of new places to eat over there. 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
1: Grace Marano outside the box, shoots it, and scores! 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
16: Let's see. Not a Derby winner, but one you turned all of us on to was Bo Fadiz Nuts. Remember that?
17: Oh, my God. Jesus.
16: What was that? What was that?
17: Can't believe you read that.
16: Why? What was that?
17: That was that one horse that
16: was it a V Stakes?
17: No. Do you remember that video where they named the horse that? And, I mean, don't say it on the air again, but sound out what Bofa,
16: as in both of these?
17: Yes.
16: I don't see why that's such a
17: man. You think?

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2: All right, 5 o'clock hour here on the round table. 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
2: 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You want me to read you some mean tweets, Zach?
3: We can read some mean tweets.
2: All right, some mean tweets. All right, so I just retweeted the UofL recruiting guy, some anonymous UofL fan that follows the recruiting. They said Jahi's signing in January, and he still might. Or signing in December and rolling in January. He still
3: maybe
2: might
3: he
2: do
3: will.
2: That. Okay, maybe he will. And all I said was he's so locked in, he's taking three more visits to other schools. Brian on Twitter at BW_CardFan said, pipe down, fat ass. The only person taking three more visits is you to the all-you-can-eat buffet at Gettytown.
3: Why do I feel like I've heard that?
2: Why are we throwing shade at Gettytown? There's nothing wrong with Gettytown.
3: What's wrong with Gettytown?
2: On Nicholasville Road in Lexington. Number one, Brian, who's wearing his cool MAGA shades in this picture.
3: Whoa.
2: He's at UofL Speed School, class of 95. So he's an old crotchety man that probably doesn't have a life, and it just revolves around washing his cards. I don't live in Lexington. He's hashtag FBBN. Like, you're a... You're a 50-year-old man. Hashtag FBBN, but I'm the loser.
3: Did you see a fat man Louisville Sports tweeted? He's like, now here's a guy who doesn't know ball, but it's two anime characters.
2: I didn't see that. That's not too bad. And here's another
3: some
2: one.
3: Creativity.
2: Oh, where'd it go? No, I don't mind that. And honestly, I think all these are funny. Let's see here. Genuinely one of the dumbest bleeping people in Kentucky media. Sit your fat ass down. That's from Milt. Crankertown.
3: Milt
2: Crankertown. At Swag. Hold on a second, I gotta read this.
3: Swag
2: at
3: the Milt
2: Swag
3: Man.
2: The Milt Man. Yeah, Swag the Milt Man. He's got Joe Camel with a cigarette in his mouth in his profile picture. I just love when guys name Swag the Milt Man and BW Card Fan.
3: I do like the only possible way.
2: BW Card Fan.
3: BW
2: Card
3: Fan.
2: Hashtag FBBN. Oh, you got me. BW Card Fan. Hashtag FBBN. Oh, God, no. That's the kill shot. You said there's someone in the
3: somebody said the only,
2: chat.
3: The only possible way he wouldn't come to Louisville is if another school offers more money. Welcome to NIL.
2: Welcome to NIL.
3: Oh, yeah. There was some guy who said...
2: Chris Christie. Not the former governor of New Jersey.
3: He knows ball, allegedly.
2: I just can't... Anytime I hear the name Chris Christie, I just think of the guy of when he wore that baseball uniform.
3: Oh, yeah.
2: The baseball
3: uniform. Yeah.
2: What, you read this, Zach. You found this one.
3: He said, who is cooler, Round Daddy or Trevor Kelce? TK is way more chill and probably has a better taste in rock music. Strebel needs to take notes.
2: I don't know Trevor. I know Andy knows Trevor pretty well. He knows Trevor, but I don't.
3: What's his relation to Pat? Is that his brother?
2: No. He's a producer. I think he produces for Rutherford.
3: Oh, okay.
2: Yeah, I've heard good things about Trevor Kelce. I'm not going to say anything bad about Trevor Kelce. I have heard he's a chill dude. Now, I don't know if he has better taste in rock music than I do. I think that's up for debate. I think I have great, great taste in rock music. Zach knows.
3: It's true.
2: Zach knows. I know bars.
3: You do know bars. You know ball.
2: Texter is Tallahassee and Central Time. Maybe he calls it 5:30. That's a great point. They might
3: I don't
2: be.
3: Think they are.
2: Maybe. Oh, the Terrorizer's back. Sources tell me that the Terrorizer is back. Streetle, you bum. Kentucky has no good wins. Cards have more good wins than U of K. You also have worse.

0: losses. Cars by 90 tomorrow. J-Bat is 1/10 of the AD that Hurd is. Suck it. You almost got outcocked by the bum-ass USC Gamecocks. Eat it, Streetle. I'm backing my Brom till I die. Eat a Gamecock. I like chickens. I don't know. I've never eaten a fighting chicken before.
1: What's the most inaccurate part of that, though?
0: All
1: of it. J-Bat being 1/10?
0: The J-Bat thing's pretty egregious. The we have more good wins than you is pretty egregious.
1: That's pretty bad.
0: I mean, they leave out the losses.
1: Hey, I do want to...
0: You are under 500,
1: let's
0: Terrorizer.
1: Give them credit for,
0: I know.
1: They have more good losses. I will give
0: they
1: them
0: do.
1: That.
0: They have more good losses. Good for you guys.
1: That's a good stat.
0: That's a
1: stat
0: set.
1: They use for the playoffs.
0: You have good losses. So good for you. So there we go. It's just fun. It's just fun in games. I would like to beat Trevor Kelce. I think that'd be good. I got the Rumpelstiltskin treatment too. Thank you, Jesse. I appreciate that. That's fantastic.
1: How about that?
0: Yeah, I got the Rumpel. I would like to see the AI video of me on Rumpelstiltskins. I used to be terrified of that story when I was a kid.
1: I believe it.
0: The little goblin guy, like he's doesn't he steal children?
1: Yeah.
0: Isn't that? Yeah, that's what I thought. Like I was afraid he's going to steal me. Like Rumpelstiltskin's gonna show up in my room, crawling from under my bed.
1: Yeah, but at some point, when he didn't steal you, were you like, "Am I not worthy?"
0: That's a good point. Like he shows up.
1: He showed up for everybody except you. He's like, "Yeah, I don't need this guy."
0: He, like you wake up and and Rumpelstiltskin's staring over you, and he's like,
1: "Yeah,"
0: and he's like, "Never mind." And then he crawls back into whatever hole he came out of, and he skipped over you because maybe you're an ugly baby. It would be terrible.
1: Wow, that would be even more insulting.
0: Were you I bet you were a cute baby.
1: I was.
0: That's what I thought.
1: Yeah,
0: I thought that was the case. Streeble is scared to meet the Terrorizer. I'm not scared to meet you, Terrorizer. I bet we'd have fun. I bet you and I would have a beer and actually have a good laugh. I wouldn't be scared to meet you. I would be scared to meet any of the texters because, again, the texters that I meet out in public are always super nice to me, and I'm always super nice to them, too.
1: No, texters are pretty nice for the most part.
0: Now, I did accidentally, I think I did big time a texter, but it wasn't on purpose.
1: Oh, no.
0: Well, he's a Twitter follower, too. It was at Bird and Beyond Saturday night.
1: Oh, yeah.
0: I was in another headspace that night. That was the Chris Stapleton night.
1: Yeah.
0: I was with my wife and our friend. And like I told him too. I was like, dude, I really don't remember you saying hello to me. If I would have heard you, I would have said hello back. I always say hello.
1: You have a couple Busch Lights?
0: Oh, more than a couple. who are you talking to, Zach?
1: Oh, I know.
0: All right. We're gonna play the Will Wade sound in the next segment because I think it's phenomenal.
1: Yeah.
0: Sound. Now, we'll talk a little basketball. You want to talk a little basketball? It's a little bit.
1: Just a taste.
0: Okay. Oh, I mean, here they go. When do y'all have this better? We have a ranked win. Y'all don't remember your rules. It's where they're ranked now. Here's my rule. You have two losses against unranked bums. What about y'all? We have the better win. We have one loss. You have three. Stop it with that crap. What are you all doing? You sound stupid. You literally sound stupid when you text this stuff. You sound ignorant. You have one win. You have one win against a Power 5 team and a win over an FCS team. Cook that freak. Like, no one respects NC State. No one respects Wake Forest. What are you trying to do?
1: But I heard Wake Forest should be ranked.
0: Why do they do this? I'm serious. Why do they do this? Ethan, why do your fans do this?
2: I can't defend them.
0: There is no defending them. It's the most ignorant thing. You have a losing record. If you lose tomorrow, you'll be 2-4. But they're holding on to SMU like it's freaking gold.
1: SMU's terrible. Have you seen everybody they're outside
0: bad.
1: Of that game? They barely beat Boston College.
0: They're not
1: struggle
0: a good,
1: with Missouri State.
0: They're not a good football team.
1: They should not be ranked in no
0: they
1: world.
0: They won't be.
1: No.
0: Very soon, they will not be ranked. You're going to have like two ACC teams ranked.
1: Yeah. It turns out the good teams in the ACC are Miami and maybe half of Pitt and half
0: maybe
1: of
0: Pitt.
1: Duke.
0: Yeah, maybe Pitt. I mean, they're ridiculous. They sound ridiculous.
1: Yeah,
0: they're 2-3.
1: It's 2-3,
0: and they were talking playoffs, and now they're like, we have a better win than you. Oh, we got a better win. You shut up! Like you all are you're the worst fans. You are the worst. You're the worst fans. Not all of you, but the ones that are like that. You're the worst fans. You're terrible. What is wrong with you? Why do you do this to yourself? Like. Just accept reality. I'm not saying you have to say Kentucky's great and Louisville stinks, but just be like, yeah, you got us right now. I've had to do it before. I did it last year and the year before. It is what it is. Like, if you're ranked in the top 20, like, I wouldn't crap it on Louisville when they were number 16.

0: yeah, it's a good ranking. Good for them. And here you all come. Like, you all ridiculous.
1: Oh, now he's saying Pope is better. You say Pope is better because of ranked wins. Who says Pope is... They both stink, don't they?
0: No, Pope has a better... Pope has a better resume than Pat Kelsey. That is an undisputed fact. He's beat better teams. Pat Kelsey doesn't beat good teams. He doesn't. That's an undisputed fact. And you can't get me with that. Don't stop. Stop it with your one rank. Dude, you're under 500. You're under 500.
1: In the ACC.
0: In the ACC. It's the most laughable conference in the Power Four. Like, why are you doing this? What are you doing right now? Does it make you feel better as a human being to do this? Like, are you proud of it? Like, does it make you feel better about your crappy team? Really, does it help you sleep at night to make up these straw men? Like, it's terrible. Oh my gosh. Why?
1: I love the ACC is better than the
0: Big
1: Ten.
0: Well, the Terrorizers be the Terrorizer.
1: The Terrorizers be Terrorizer. No, yes. We like Terrorizer. He's good.
0: Louisville fan, yes, you have us now, but not for long, and hope we still beat you all. That's fine. You can say that.
1: That's a fair statement.
0: That's a fair statement, but to act like right now, like Louisville's superior, what are you doing? Why would you do this to yourself?
1: Maybe they will win the game. Who knows?
0: Are you a masochist? Do you like to be whipped and chained up and cuffed? Is Fifty Shades of Grey your favorite book?
1: Whoa. Never seen it, never read it.
0: Neither have I.
1: No.
0: My wife never watched them and read them either. I actually was proud of her for doing that. Like, because all the women were like, oh, I want to see
1: it
0: this.
1: It was Twilight and Fifty Shades of Grey.
0: Twilight and Fifty Shades of Grey, that's right.
1: Never seen either. Proud of it.
0: Yeah, no, never seen either. I don't know why. Like, again, majority Louisville fans are not like that. Like, they're actually... thinking human being.
1: No, they're taking their medicine right now.
0: This guy is, I mean, my gosh. A&M beat Missouri by state by 50, so SMU beat Missouri State by 10. It is true. Yeah, A&M did beat Missouri State by 50, and SMU limped out there with a 10-point win. Oh, they're so good. We had such a great win. You all are so pathetic. You really are. Not all of you all. Not all Louisville fans, but the ones like that are really pathetic people. They're pathetic. It's pathetic. Anyway, I don't really want to talk about college basketball.
1: I was going to say, did we have a subject?
0: Exhibition.
1: We were supposed to get it.
0: I mean,
1: oh, did you see all the memes going around about how Spalding beat Louisville or beat Kentucky? Like, that's become the recurring meme.
0: Yeah,
1: those fake
0: posts about secret scrimmages.
1: Yes.
0: I did see that, and I was like, I don't know if that's true.
1: No, it's
0: so, of
1: not.
0: Course, I had to look it up.
1: Yeah.
0: Which I did. I was like, this isn't true. And I looked at it, did some research. I was like, they didn't play in a secret scrimmage. Now, if that would have been true, you better believe I would have led with it. But I did not. Do you think that they actually play this game tonight, Zach? The exhibition game?
1: No.
0: They have four players. Four players.
1: My team's on the floor.
0: It's Norman Dale.
1: Yes.
0: Will Wade's now Norman Dale. And he's trying to do that. Like, he had a press conference, I think today or yesterday. And he's still trying to be like cute and funny and be like, yeah, when I was here last time, you couldn't pay players. And now you can. And
1: NIL. And now it's legal.
0: And I'm like, Will Wade, like, they all hate you right now. Like, all LSU fans hate you. You don't have a basketball team. Like, are they going to have to forfeit games? I'm serious. Who's going to play for them? Who are they getting at this? I mean, it's October 8th. Who are they going to get at this juncture of the season? It's just, how does that happen? Like, Zach, I'm in the age of the transfer portal, how does this happen?
1: I don't know.
0: This is the weirdest thing I've ever seen.
1: You could have so easily got so many transfers, even if whether they're good or not. There's transfers everywhere.
0: They're everywhere.
1: There's more people in the portal than there are spots.
0: Just start taking guys.
1: Just start taking players.
0: Just get a team. He couldn't even do that.
1: No. He's banking on professional players and overseas guys that are all ineligible to play.
0: Yeah.
1: That's what happens. Like, you can have, you can be Pat Kelsey or you could be Mark Pope and have one or two guys that you
0: sure.
1: hope get eligible. And if they're not eligible, guess what? You can still field a basketball team.
0: Right.
1: It's not as good, but it's still a basketball team. You can't be Will Wade and just go all in just being a dirtbag and, oh, none of these guys are eligible. And, oh, we're all looking for the guy who did this. Why does everybody hate me? Because you were doing this before everybody

0: buddy, and now you're not special.
1: How did Mo Diabate not re-enter the transfer portal?
0: Great question.
1: I
0: have no idea.
1: Diabate
0: should have just stayed at Kentucky. He's not better off doing that.
1: He's not a great player, but he's not a bad player.
0: No, he's serviceable.
1: For his role, he can play a role very well.
0: He's Mr. 8%, but yes, he's a serviceable rebounder, a serviceable defensive player.
1: What he can do is rebound the basketball, play a little defense,
0: sure,
1: and score for every once in a while. That's what he can do.
0: If he plays 18 minutes, that's a great spot for him.
1: It's one of the most bizarre things I've ever seen in college basketball is they only have four players on October 8th.
0: Need a walk-on. They need, like, tryouts for the LSU students.
1: They're going to have to do it.
0: Are they going to have some football players that then maybe aren't starting just right? Go play basketball?
1: Just transfer over at the end of the season and be like, okay, we're going to...
0: Sam Levitt, I know you just completed the season. I know you just barely made the college football playoff, but we need you to be the point guard.
1: Can you be our point guard, Sam Levitt? I bet he turns the ball over a lot.
0: I was going to say, I don't know if I want to play a point guard.
1: I bet his assist to turnover ratio sucks.
0: Yeah, it's not very good. It's a touchdown interception. It's only 8-7.
1: A couple texts. We'll take our final break. They will have a LSU Will Hanke.
0: They're going to need one.
1: The ACC has the best QBs in the country, you bums. You can't fake take your way out of that.
0: Actually, we can.
1: Yeah, we can. How many just want to hear Streetball eruption with ridiculous texts? Ha-ha. That's probably the most of them. Both your coaches act like dorks. Yeah, they do act like dorks. 100%.
0: They're all dorks.
1: Let's see here. What's our injury report for Saturday? It's not good. We're missing...
0: DJ Miller's back, but they're missing a couple linebackers.
1: Three linebackers.
0: Yeah.
1: Three linebackers.
0: It sounds like from things that I've read that it could have been worse, that the injury report could have been worse.
1: No, I was expecting it to be worse than it was.
0: Jason Patterson, I was heard, was supposed to be on that list, and he never popped up.
1: No, he did. Good. Yeah, Jason Patterson is fine.
0: Secondary is not as bad banged as we up thought it was going to be.
1: Yeah, they dealt some injuries back there.
0: And LSU's
1: so.
0: Dealing with their top tight end, their top linebacker aren't playing, so both, it's about a wash.
1: It's football. It's football. I mean,
0: it's just
1: what you're going to deal
0: more
1: with.
0: Depth.
1: Yeah, well, that's the thing. They have way more depth than Kentucky. It's football. You're going to have to deal with these injuries all season
0: long.
1: Are
0: you hurt or are you injured?
1: Oh, it's Deke. That's Deke. That's your big, beautiful white truck. I did call you a terrorist. You are a terrorist. He came to my – and he was very nice.
0: This, not Deke.
1: Yeah, no, Deke's cool. He donated money to my daughter's softball team.
0: Oh, how about that?
1: Yeah. No, he's a good
0: oh,
1: dude.
0: Oh, okay.
1: He likes pressing my button.
0: Yeah.
1: And he's good at it.
0: Apparently
1: he's really
0: so.
1: Good at it. Yeah, he's really good at it. All right, let's take our final break. On the other end, we got to hear this Dana Altman sound taking a swipe at Jasper Johnson and more. It's a roundtable here on ESPN 680, 105.7.
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3: 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The 17-game losing streak to the Huskies, no more, as Jeff Wall's first win against UConn in 15 tries.
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0: with Round Daddy. 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
1: They all seem to forget that's how they reacted to Scott Satterfield, which is funny. I mean, we hated him.
2: Satterwhite?
1: We hated Scott Satterfield. 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We didn't like him. It's the Roundtable here on ESPN 680, 1057, 437-9680, UPS Jobs text line. On Sunday, you can catch the Sunday Morning Hangover. We'll be back on ESPN 680, 1057, I believe. Let me just double check. Yes, it will be.
2: It's just last week because the Colts are in London.
1: Yeah. It'll be 10 a.m.
2: Which they can play every game over there.
1: They played well.
2: Yeah, they won the last two overseas games. I'll take it.
1: Noon, you'll have the Colts at the Steelers, 7:30 p.m. Falcons versus the Ravens. That'll be the Westwood One call. At 9:15 a.m. over on 93.9 The Ville, you have the Eagles and the Jaguars. Where are they? Are they in London, too, or are they in Brazil?
2: They're in, I believe, London.
1: London again, okay.
2: The Jaguars have back-to-back games overseas.
1: No, it's crazy.
2: They can't play in Jacksonville right now.
1: They're not. Yeah, they can't because their stadium's being renovated.
2: Yeah, so that's why the Florida Georgia game this year is in Atlanta.
1: Yeah. So, oh wow, in Georgia instead of Jacksonville. And at 7:50 p.m., Baltimore Ravens and Atlanta Falcons. That'll be the Ravens' home call. So whichever one you want to choose, we've got them both for you. 437-968 UPS job text line. All right,
2: Abel's Falcons undefeated in prime time.
1: How about that? That's right. In the lead, the NFC South.
2: They're tied with the Panthers.
1: That's
2: yeah.
1: right, tied for the lead. All right, so Dana Altman retired again. I don't care if these coaches want to call it quits for whatever reason. Their health, their passion for the game's no longer there. Health is different. Like, if you have a health issue, you need to retire
2: ASAP.
1: That's
2: very different.
1: That's very different. But if you lost your passion for the game or you don't want to deal with NIL or whatever the case may be, like, stop retiring right before your season starts, Tony Bennett. So Dana Altman did that. He, you know, the season starts really soon. They have exhibition games coming up. And he just decides to call it quits. And, you know, all the hand-wringing consternation over these players transferring and NILs ruining the sport and all this, that, and the other. You know, these coaches have no restraints at all. They do whatever they want, whenever they want, and they have bigger contracts than the athletes do, which, again, I think that's fine. You're the head coach. You're the captain of the ship. You have to coach. You have to recruit. You have to do all those things. They deserve to be compensated. I'm not whining about that. But whenever, like, these sports writers go out there and want to crush the players for various things, they have no problem with Dana Altman and the others quitting the season before it even starts, right before it starts.
2: Bum move.
1: So here's Dana Altman on his reasoning why he is retiring, and then he takes a shot, which I actually think is funny, at former UK player Jasper Johnson. Go ahead, Zach.
3: Those people who don't like the decision or when it was made, just know that I'll be paying a price for it. You know, every time I watch these guys play, you know, I'll be making my own corrections and, you know, where the hell did that turnover come from? Jasper and, you know, so those.
2: Not Jasper.
1: Jasper!
2: What is Jasper?
1: Jasper!
2: Well, damn it, Jasper.
1: Because he's not very good.
2: Well, yeah, that
1: that's
2: part.
1: Why
2: I forgot Jasper was at Oregon.
1: A lot of people did.
2: he was Mr. Five Star and Mr. Yeah. Can't Miss. And
1: I was so excited about him. And that, well, I was excited about everything after that exhibition game against Purdue. Like, he looked really good in that game. I was like, oh, man, we got something here. They didn't do anything the rest of the season. There was never like a Jasper Johnson game.
2: No, they were terrible. He was terrible. No, he was unplayable. He would play for 5 minutes, and then Kentucky would get outscored by 8 points during those five minutes.
1: And they needed him to play.
2: Yes.
1: Like, they were down guards.
2: Because they had no guards last year. Jalen Lowe gets hurt. They needed Jasper Johnson to play and actually do something, and he couldn't get off the bench.
1: No.
2: You couldn't play him because he can't defend anything. He was a traffic cone. His shooting percentage just wasn't good. And every time he would be on the floor, like, he'd be a plus eight or a minus eight. Rather,
1: sounds like he's doing the same thing in Eugene, Oregon.
2: Yeah, it doesn't sound like it's getting any better.
1: What he was doing.
2: That guy was a five star is a mystery.
1: I don't know. Maybe he's a workout warrior. And look, AAU is terrible. Like, it really is terrible. I think it's hard to evaluate AAU because, like, no one plays defense and everyone's just trying to get the bucket and score. Like, I don't really think, like, you can honestly evaluate some of these guys. Now, the guys that are awesome, that really stand out, like a Tyron Stokes, like, oh, you just watch them, like, okay, they're different than everybody.
2: Sure, but you can just tell whether they're playing a

0: playing actual ball. It doesn't matter.
1: Yeah. Now, it looks like Bama and Georgia are going to play on Saturday. I had the weather report from meteorologist Mark Blankenbaker tell me this morning that the storm, which is going to be a very significant storm, is going to be out of that area by the time the game kicks off. That the tailgating is going to be bad.
0: Yeah, they already moved game day inside for the in the basketball arena.
1: Yeah, in the basketball arena because of the rain that's coming. But I mean, out of so many games that are coming up this weekend, that's the marquee one. I mean, that's the one.
0: You could argue to this point of the season, it's the biggest regular season game. I think it's Ohio State, Texas, LSU, Ole Miss. I think, and then those are the only two that's even close to this one.
1: Yeah, no, but them both being in the top five, is Alabama five or six?
0: Alabama six.
1: Okay, the top 10. I think they should be higher than six.
0: I think you could absolutely. I think if they win, whoever wins this game will either be number one or number two. I think there's a real chance they jump into the number one.
1: Yeah.
0: And it's kind of what's old is new again. Like, remember last year we just were like, oh, the Chiefs are dead and buried. Oh, well, they're 4-0, and it looks like it's the Chiefs and the Bills again.
1: Yeah, the Chiefs
0: magic. Alabama fell off after Nick Saban. Oh, it's Alabama and Georgia in another big game.
1: Yeah.
0: Shocker.
1: Yeah. So, Texas, Oklahoma, too. We'll pick all these games tomorrow. Iowa at Washington, LSU, Kentucky, okay? So, this is one of the top games of the best of week six, according to ESPN, okay?
0: Mm-hmm.
1: And it says here, Kentucky already knocked off Texas A&M and South Carolina. The Wildcats haven't won three straight SEC games since 2021. The job gets tougher against Lane Kiffin and LSU, which is one of its four games against schools not actively out to destroy Kiffin by an average of 38 points.
0: Hey, who says they're not after making up that fake quote?
1: Yeah, I totally. All right, now, they're under-the-radar games. Louisville and Florida State is on that list.
0: Yeah.
1: Says, since the start of last season, Louisville has lost eight games. Seven of those eight have come by 3 points or fewer, including last week against NC State and the week before against Wake Forest. How wild is that? In the playoff era, that's already the second most losses by those margins in a two-year span by any team.
0: Yeah.
1: And this season isn't even half over. Moreover, the other teams have flirted with Louisville-level outcomes, have had twice as many total losses. So here's who they're on the list with.
0: Okay.
1: So most losses by 3 points or less in a two-year span, playoff era, total losses. Boston College has eight.
0: Yeah, that sounds right.
1: Louisville, seven. Nebraska, seven.
0: Yeah, Nebraska's famous for that.
1: This is the one that was, this is the only outlier in this list.
0: Okay.
1: Notre Dame, six.
0: Oh, that must have been the year, 1 year they went 4-8 or
1: something. 2015,
0: yeah.
1: 2016.
0: Yeah, they went 4-8.
1: Boston College, six. So Boston College on the list twice. They're the most.
0: A lot of losing up there.
1: Yeah. I mean, outside of Notre Dame, those are all crap football programs.
0: Nebraska hasn't been good in 30 years.
1: Boston College is never good. Virginia is.
0: No. They had Matt Ryan. That was
1: You know, whatever. I mean, they were in the ACC championship game, but what kind of consolation prize is that in modern football?
0: Right.
1: I mean, Louisville's right there with some of the worst football programs in the country.
0: Did you? I think so. Since Louisville and Florida State played in the ACC championship game in 2023, they're combined 1-18 in games decided by I think it was 7 points or less. It was either 7 points or less or 3 points or less. But they're terrible. Like Florida State at one point was 1-8. In those kind of games, and Louisville doesn't win these games. So
1: it's going to be a I mean, I don't even know how to say it. Like, what is this game?
0: Whoever makes the fewest mistakes wins.
1: That's what it says here. Even stranger, since Louisville and Florida State met in the 2023 ACC championship game, they've combined for 18 losses in games decided by seven points or fewer. 10 for Louisville, and like you were saying, Zach, a woeful 1-8 in one-score games for FSU. They're the worst.
0: Did you see what he said at the end? He said, add it all up, the odds are that Friday's game will end with a receiver running free to the end zone for the winning score, other than a slip on some marbles Mike Norvell left on the field, then fall through a plate glass window being moved from one sideline to the other.
1: This game's they're treating this game like it's a joke.
0: Kind of is.
1: I mean, I'm this isn't hyperbole by me. This is who wrote this. Hold on.
0: David Hale
1: wrote
0: it. I mean, who's an ACC guy.
1: Yeah, who's an ACC guy. I mean, he's treating your game like it's a joke if you're a Louisville fan. And these are two football teams that just can't get out of their own way. Now, Louisville last week got better at the penalties, but then they caught the football up four times.
0: Yeah, they fumbled five times.

0: times lost three.
1: Yeah, it's stunt, and it's Jeff Braum, Mr. Attention to Detail.
0: Yeah.
1: Mr. I can out-coach you. I can out-scheme you. I can, you know, my teams are locked up and ready to go. And he's the one doing it.
0: It's the same thing every week.
1: Every week. I mean, it's not going to be, it won't be a blowout for either one.
0: No. This has three-point game written all over it.
1: All over it.
0: Yeah, it's going to be about, like, somebody drops a snap on a field goal, or somebody snaps the ball over the punter's head.
1: Yeah.
0: Oh, wait, Louisville's done that already. Or somebody throws a pick six, or somebody, like, no, what's going to happen is somebody's going to have a pick six to potentially win the game, and then they're going to do the thing that everybody does now, which is drop the ball short of the end zone.
1: Yeah.
0: That's what's going to happen. Like, that's what this game's going to be. It's going to be something comical. Like, the losing team is going to do something that's going to be viral. Like, who knows? Maybe it ends like last week, the Pitt-Virginia Tech game, where somebody misses a field goal by a centimeter.
1: Yeah. Seriously. It could come down to something like that.
0: Yes.
1: I mean, whoever screws up the least
0: that's exactly
1: is going to win the football game.
0: Yeah.
1: Whoever doesn't shoot themselves in the foot is going to be, you know, is going to be the winner. Texter, it is a joke. Round Eddie, you're a joke. No,
0: they're having a bag out. It is a joke.
1: Yeah, your foot. Yeah, your own fans are doing social media. Let's have a bag out. I mean, I'm sorry, but that doesn't scream confidence or like you love your football team. Let's see here. It says it is a joke. LOL. We are a joke rig.
0: Hey, honesty.
1: At least there's honesty there.
0: Bag out. Hey, no, I want to see the bag out.
1: I do want to see a bag out. Well, that doesn't sound great. Did Louisville set some sort of record for losing basketball games in a row by 1 point under KP? Probably.
0: He wanted to win every game by one.
1: He wanted to win every game by one. Instead, he lost every game by one.
0: I think they lost four or five in a row by one, including, like, Bellarmine and...
1: Oh, gosh.
0: That was, like, his first five or six games as head coach. They lost to Bellarmine, I remember, by one. They lost to... Who else did they... No, Leon Rimes is more than one point.
1: And that was an exhibition game. I'll never forget that. Issel just, ho, ho, ho. Can you find any Leon Rimes Issel sound?
0: Do you remember? And then KP afterwards, like, yeah, we really needed that.
1: It will be Louisville with a pick called back for a personal foul penalty.
0: That sounds about right.
1: I think.
0: There you go.
1: All right. Go ahead, play.
2: Dan, what do you think about Louisville losing an exhibition game?
3: Well, I was shocked, absolutely shocked. I had no idea that Leanne Rimes had a basketball team. I couldn't believe. Were you aware of that, Leon?
4: I didn't even know the school existed.
3: Leanne Rimes.
2: They beat Syracuse 2 years ago in an exhibition.
1: Louis trying to
0: whitewash
1: pump them up.
0: Hey, they
1: beat Syracuse.
0: I didn't know Lenore Ryan was a school.
1: Syracuse hasn't been respected in over a decade. Like, who?
0: It's sad what's like, happened to that program.
1: It really is. I used to kind of like Syracuse.
0: Well, see, it's the carrier
1: dome.
0: It's the curse. As soon as they called it something other than the carrier dome, that was it.
1: It was it. They ruined it. They ruined everything. That was great, Louis, at the very end. Well, they did beat Syracuse. Yeah.
0: Like, no, it's okay. They
1: it's not okay.
0: It's
1: not okay. Is there any more? Just play some Issel sound. That sounds like fun. Just whatever you want to play. I don't care. It's not the van sound.
0: No.
1: Lou doesn't like that. I don't blame him.
0: I probably wouldn't either.
1: Yeah. Don't play that sound.
0: No. We're not doing that.
1: Yeah, play something good. Text or break the problem is great.
3: Somebody finally left Will. Will left us. That's what he gets. What goes around comes around left us.
1: He had to be happy when he got cut from the Titans.
0: Oh, yeah.
1: That had to make him
0: happy. Oh, no, there's a better one.
1: There's a better one? All right, go. Do it.
0: Let me find it. Let me get it.
1: Put it up there. Texter, Rig, the problem is Greg Braum, period. Too much nepotism like Petrino. Braum better find both coordinators after the season or it's going to get ugly. I would say that when your season's over, that's going to be first on Jeff Braum's list is to get actual coordinators for the defense. Florida State will win this game. The coach will be bad, but they are more talented than Louisville. I don't know about all that. I think maybe on defense they're more talented, but I think Louisville's actually more talented than them on offense. I know they have the better quarterback. They have the better skilled position players.
0: This girl's been in the news lately.
1: Who?
0: Gia Duddy.
1: Oh, play that.
2: Do you know who Morgan Wallen is, Dan? I imagine you know him as a country singer.
3: Absolutely, I do.
2: He's very famous for his professional use of the N-word. Will left us his ex is now with him. How do we feel about that?
3: Woo! That's an upgrade.
1: Oh, my God.
3: That's an upgrade.
0: I got a look from Avery Dill. What are we doing?
4: What? What? Good for her. What? This I, feels

0: week.
1: I knew Will shouldn't have gone to Nashville.
2: Well, we knew that wasn't gonna take long for old Ms. Duddy.
1: No, he's not Taylor Swift, but he's in that second tier for sure.
3: Oh man,
1: good for her.
2: He's in the second tier.
1: Good for her. Doesn't have to eat any bananas with the peel on them.
3: Issel hated Will Levis.
0: Issel's laugh is undefeated. You're like,
2: she left him.
3: She left him. I wonder what he's doing right now.
0: Issel?
3: Yeah.
0: I don't know. He's just hanging out in Denver. He's probably living his best life.
3: Yeah, he's still not eating any gummies in Denver, I guess.
0: Absolutely.
3: Yeah, he didn't want to do that. Yeah. No, he's not doing it.
0: Unfortunately.
3: Yeah, he said he never smoked a marijuana cigarette. He stood on business on that. He's like, I'm not doing it. I never smoked one, and I'm never going to smoke one, which is crazy.
0: No, he said something about how he was friends with Willie Nelson and that there were two separate buses for the smokers and non-smokers.
3: Really?
0: Yeah, allegedly. I'm like, Willie Nelson has friends that tag along in a bus that don't smoke weed?
3: So that's actually pretty nice of Willie to you know, like, hey, you don't want to partake? You don't have to partake.
0: Yeah.
3: You can do what you want to do.
0: I'll try keeping up with Willie. Yeah, that's bad. Toby Keith wrote a song about how he'll never smoke weed with Willie.
3: He did. I'm not a big fan of Toby Keith. He's okay.
0: He's got some stuff.
3: He's got some songs that are okay. Let's see here. The comment section here is also doing pretty well. Got some people commenting on ESPN Louisville, Plus, so we appreciate that very, very much. Texter, even as a Louisville fan, let me do my mouse. There we go. Even as a Louisville fan, I kind of want the season to go off the rails. Maybe that's the only way to ensure that some changes are made. Plus, I can get out the popcorn too. I don't think your season will go off the rails. I think you'll end up like 7-5.
0: Yeah, I don't think this is going to be
3: completely off the rails.
0: I don't think this is going to be 8-2 when they lost to Florida State. No. And then Petrino came in, just ripped them a new one, and that's when he lost the locker room and they were done. And when they lost to Georgia Tech, and like Georgia Tech put out there, like, what was it? Like the 10th was a touchdown or something.
3: Oh my gosh.
0: Because they just did it all on the ground. Yeah, they ran for 600 yards.
3: I don't think they passed the ball that game. If I remember right, I don't think there was not one pass thrown. Yeah. And they just like ran all over them.
0: The 10th touchdown was the flight home or something like
3: that. Yeah, yeah, absolutely.
0: Like they clowned them.
3: Yeah, I don't think these players are ready to quit. I don't think Jeff Brohm's ready to throw in the towel. I think they're going to play hard. I think they're going to play well for the most part on offense. It's just can Jeff Brohm sticking his head in the defensive room, can that change things? Can that shift something for them? Because that happened 2 years ago. The defense got a little better.
0: Yeah.
3: Under Jeff Brohm's,
0: watchful eye,
3: I think is the best way to put it. What is going on the Watterson?
0: I have no idea.
3: I don't know. I'm in the studio. I don't know. I haven't seen it. I don't know what's going on with Watterson. I'm here. Luckily, I don't have to take the Watterson.
0: I don't.
3: Which is good, because I don't do that.
0: I like back roads.
3: Texter, I ran into Sofro in the bathroom earlier. He told me to watch ESPN Plus. Nice guy. I'm going to give a shout out. Shot and see what it's about. Oh, thank you.
0: Thank you.
3: What bathroom do you see Sofro in?
0: Yeah, really.
3: Like, what?
0: We're just burying the lead here.
3: Yeah, I know. What bathroom? Where were you when you saw Sofro in the bathroom? That's what I want to know. Sofro's a good dude. He works hard on this stuff.
0: Sofro's
3: doing a good job.
0: Absolutely.
3: He's doing a very good job.
0: Sure.
3: On all this. So there we go. We got Soccer City coming up. Oh, I got to tell everybody about Joella's.
0: You did?
3: Forgot to do that. I had some of their wings today.
0: Oh, I was going to say,
3: delicious.
0: There was some left, right?
3: Yeah, there was some left. They had two wings. They were very good. 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And don't forget, every Tuesday, kids eat free with a purchase of a chicken plate, Sammy, or a salad. So thank you very much to Joella's Chicken. So there we go. How about that?
0: How about that?
3: Good show today.
0: Yeah.
3: We'll be back tomorrow. We'll have Football Friday. We'll have Justin Jeffries in the studio. We'll do our Make Your Case picks. Maybe I'll get this Florida State guy on tomorrow since he ghosted me today. That makes me sad.
0: Like, I know. I want to hear some perspective from the Noles.
3: Yeah, I don't know what they think about
0: their
3: team.
0: They're not quitting on Mike Norvell. Like, that would be the easiest team you would think. Like, as soon as they lost to SMU in Alabama,
3: it's just
0: like,
3: be done.
0: Oh, Norvell's getting fired.
3: He's
0: we're cooked. Done here.
3: Like, we're not going to play. We're not going to, you know, we're going to collect our NIL checks and then whatever happens, happens.
0: And they're not doing that. They got a chance to win three straight before they play Miami next week, and well, they'll lose that game. But
3: is Miami idle this week?
0: I think so.
3: I think so, too.
0: Isn't Miami idle until they play Notre Dame?
3: Yeah, I mean, essentially, yeah.
0: They might play Pitt.
3: That would be a good game. I haven't seen any talk about that. I mean, they'd be two undefeated teams.
0: Yeah, Miami is off this
3: week. That's what I thought. I didn't hear anything about Miami this week.
0: Yeah, Miami.
3: So it's like they may have their bye week.
0: So they play Florida State next week, and then they play Pitt at North Carolina, at Notre Dame. Like, they'll have some semi-interesting games until Notre Dame.
3: At Pitt might be interesting.
0: Maybe. I'd say more interesting if Hengstall was still playing.
3: Yeah, I know. He was on crutches after the game.
0: Yeah, he's out for the
3: year. Yeah, I think he's done. Yeah, he's done.
0: Already said he's done.
3: Yeah, he's done. So I think it's less interesting. So enjoy your 25th ranking, Narduzzi, because it's about to come crashing down. Who do they have?
0: They have North Carolina this week. I think North Carolina beats them.
3: I think so too. I think Pitt's on the upset alert. All right, everyone, have a great evening. We'll be back tomorrow, at it tomorrow here on the roundtable. It's ESPN 680 105.7. Reed, say bye.
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4: 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I'm Turner Hawkins. We are here in scenic Jefferson County, another beautiful fall Thursday. 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
4: 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And not the
16: shining bright,
4: not the abstract competition, rather the
16: dang old cup itself.
4: The material metal thing.
16: You could drink some out of that thing.
4: I think I saw Kyle Adams do that in some of those clips on Instagram. But yes, the very thing, the item itself, the titular trophy.
16: The trophy.
4: It's there.
16: The titular trophy.
4: It's here. It's at Lynn Family Stadium.
16: I've titular trophy.
4: Seen it with my own two eyes.
16: I bet you did.
4: Honestly, well, let's just start with this. It's a good-looking trophy.
16: Yeah, it did get an upgrade. I got a little facelift
4: from last year. Not good.
16: So we got the first one that looked good.
4: No, it's true. They were like,
16: Hartford got an ugly one.
4: A real team might win this. We got to make it look nice.
16: Yeah. It looked good. And it is still shining brightly in our hearts and minds and in the trophy cabinet.
4: As it will forever.
16: Forever.
4: Which is really kind of the real story, in my opinion, is Aiden McFadden says much. I'm getting way ahead of myself. We have to talk about the game.
16: You haven't even intro the show. What's
4: no, I
16: haven't.
4: This is
16: who are you?
4: That's Jeff Melby. I'm Turner Hawkins. This is Soccer City Radio. If you couldn't tell, we're here every Thursday on ESPN 680 105.7. If you're listening to us live, if you are listening to us wherever fine podcasts are available, thank you so much for your time. We will try to make it worth your while as we do every week. Getting down to our last few shows of the year.
16: That's right,
4: Mr. Milby. Even inclusive of a miraculous Lou City playoff run, which no doubt we will experience.
16: Oh, look at you, Mr. Optimism! All of a sudden,
4: I just don't want to be that guy. You know?
16: Yeah.
4: Yeah.
16: No, look, what did we call it last week? Hot Thursday?
4: It was one of us referred to it that way, yes.
16: The season is starting to simmer a little bit. We only got a few hot Thursdays left.
4: No, it's true.
16: It's not quite such a hot. It is actually pretty hot still.
4: No, sorry. It's not.
16: It's the high is going to be in the 80s.
4: It was like 98 all summer. So yeah, it's relative.
16: Yeah.
4: Anyway.
16: No, we're winding down.
4: We're winding down.
16: Soccer City Radio is grinding to a halt soon.
4: And we've had a great season. It must be said.
16: It's been a wonderful season.
4: Aiden on all summer. We talked a lot of World Cup. Yeah. We had that great 4-game winning streak with racing. Right. Was a lot of fun.
16: Lots of good player guests.
4: Absolutely.
16: Early in the year that we've not held up to.
4: You know, but we're trying out here.
16: We did it for a while.
4: And hopefully you've been with us for the whole ride. And if you haven't, well, congrats.
16: Welcome aboard.
4: Great show to join us because we have, I have it listed here in our rundown as USL Cup breakdown, context, discussion, gloating, etc. Which one of those would you like to start with? Breakdown, context, discussion, or gloating?
16: How about some gloating?
4: You want to start with the gloating?
16: You expected anything else?
4: I did ask the question, so that's a fair answer.
16: I was shocked. I thought it was a hypothetical.
4: Okay.
16: I thought you knew where I was going to go. Gloating? What do you mean? Of course,
4: the floor is yours. Go on.
16: Look, Lou City did the dang thing, and they won the USL Cup and became the first team in the United Soccer League to complete the trophy case, to win the USL Championship title, to win the USL Championship Players Shield
4: twice,
16: and to win the USL Cup. So known currently as the Prinks Tires USL Cup.
4: Formerly known as the Jägermeister Cup.
16: Indeed, and soon to be known as something else, maybe, hopefully not. We like our friends at Prinks Tires.
4: Not a sponsor, could be.
16: That's right. Send us your money now to thawkins@loucity.com. Yeah, look, was it a great game? Absolutely not. Did Lou City play well? In some regards, yes. In some regards, yes.
4: Holy snap. I thought we were gloating.
16: You're right. I'm sorry. But you know what? We went – Hartford – there was a lot made of this online with Lou City fans because the Hartford fans had a nice TIFO at the

0: beginning and said something to the effect of come and take it.
1: Yeah, it was like that Alamo like single star with the Texas flag with the cannon on it, but it had the USL Cup on it. I loved it. I thought it was great.
0: It was great, but Lou City went up there and come and took the thing. They took it.
1: No, it was
0: they came in and took it.
1: Nice to invite us into their trap to then take over their trap.
0: But yeah, look, Simon Bird, I didn't say this in the recap.
1: At LouCity.com.
0: At LouCity.com. And I will not put this in writing.
1: But you're going to say it on the radio?
0: I'm going to say it on the internet anyway, yeah, and cool. on the radio anyway.
1: I love that.
0: Well, let me tone down the gloating to just more statement of fact.
1: Okay.
0: And it does tie into a little bit of what the guys were saying post-game. Aiden McFadden made this point. Kyle Adams made this point, I think, in pregame as well.
1: Yeah.
0: The knock on this team the last 2 years was what?
1: Can't win big, high-pressure knockout games.
0: Can't win big, high-pressure knockout games.
1: Specifically the playoffs, but...
0: Guess what they did three times in this tournament, including one with a trophy on the line before sold-out crowd on national television.
1: An away crowd, it must be.
0: An away crowd.
1: Exactly that, Jeff.
0: Win a high-pressure knockout game. So kudos to Simon Bird and kudos to everybody involved with Lou City to get over that mental hump that has hung over them the last couple of seasons in the playoffs and even in the U.S. Open Cup. Because think about the Austin win this year.
1: Yeah.
0: Felt a little bit like, hey, they finally won a big one against a big team. They had an opportunity to knock off an MLS team, and they did. Look, they didn't go win the thing. They lost to Houston the next round.
1: Took them to the edge, though. Right.
0: Took them all the way to the edge into extra time, overtime, more time, whatever amount of time.
1: All of the time.
0: But this team has proven that when the pressure is on, they can win a do-or-die, all-or-nothing game. And that's what you want heading into the playoffs is the confidence to know that they've done that. The thing I wasn't going to say, and this is no shade at our dearly departed all-time winningest coach, but Simon Bird's done the thing that his predecessor couldn't in a lot of ways is win a big high-pressure knockout game. So kudos to him, and hopefully this gives the guys some confidence heading into the playoffs that they can do the dang thing all over again, regardless of how this regular season finishes. I don't know what stage I'm on, gloating, breakdown, context. I think probably some combination of gloating and context.
1: That's what I was going
0: to
1: say.
0: I'll leave the breakdown to you, although I did dabble in it. What were your thoughts? How would you like to go? Do you want to gloat, breakdown, or?
1: Well, let's tell the people what happened.
0: Yeah.
1: Sort of in a factual manner, and then I'll give my own thoughts on
0: Man, I got about three cards for the horse on this thing.
1: I did invite you to place them there, so that's kind of on me. But no, as far as the actual reality of what, sort of by the numbers happened in this game, the final score is Louisville City 1, Hartford Athletic 0, again, in front of a great crowd, it must be said, at Trinity.
0: Season high crowd, they noted.
1: Trinity Health Stadium. Great TIFO ahead of the game. Great TIFO. Second half, shout out to the Hartford fans, really up for this one in a way that was
0: felt like a big
1: awesome.
0: Game.
1: Yeah, the club at the Athletic and all, as well as the fans, like really, like, I thought kudos to them for making it feel like this was a big deal game with a big deal outcome possible for them. And would happen for somebody. And it felt that way broadcast as well. Really, the whole thing felt big time. Felt good. Felt like a good presentation of our league and its product. That product, again, was 1-0 to Louisville City. The goal coming early, not as Jeff predicted, very late, but for the first time in a Lou City final, very early was the game winner scored. Aiden McFadden in the 12th scored with the back of his head via a Taylor Davila corner kick. I won't be asking him if he was trying to do that, because it doesn't matter, but it did seem rather unlikely. The XG on that one, haven't looked, probably not high.
0: The XG for the game was not high.
1: Not high. Yeah, two very, very classic knockout soccer. Very conservative, very stingy, very cautious. One could say cagey, I think is the word that you and everybody else likes to use in this one, and it's for a good reason. That's a great word to use here. Hartford then spent the next 80 minutes trying to find an equalizer and really never quite came close to one huge chance right at the end that a header sent over the bar that really probably should have gotten at least on frame.
0: Yeah, but even that header, like, okay.
1: Tough angle, it was hard.
0: Yeah, but I mean, like, it was a big looping ball. It wasn't like it was a big chance where they put it on target and Shea had to make a big save.
1: No, for sure. Like, yeah, the attacker should have done better with it, definitely. Yeah, but 17 shots for Hartford, only one on target. the whole game, versus 5 shots for Lou City, but 3 of those were on target during the entirety of this one. A real gritty defensive effort. There were some nervy moments. There were some moments where I was like, the pressure was building up. Hartford, again, credit where it's due, played the way that they should have, I guess, quote unquote, to try and chase this one. Continued to turn the pressure up, turn the screws, you know, win set pieces, all that kind of stuff, corners and set, et cetera. And it just never quite went their way because Louisville City was disciplined and organized and minimized the transitional opportunities that Hartford, a team I would say known for its kind of like straight line speed, kind of the soccer equivalent of having like a lot of fast wide receivers is kind of how I would frame Hartford Athletic in 2026 under Brendan Burke, a great coach who's done a really good job, it must be said. It really just was a great early goal, and then they did exactly what they needed to do. They dug in. They were disciplined. The subs came on, and the level remained the same. They relieved pressure when they needed to. You know, they threatened a couple of more times, as mentioned by those 3 shots on target. A couple great kind of balls in behind late. One big Jansen opportunity maybe to kind of put a dagger in it. Well handled by Anthony Siaha, who is a great goalkeeper.
0: There's also a Tola Shawunmi opportunity late on to also put it away.
1: Yeah, but also well handled by Anthony Siaha.
0: That was the thing. Watching it in the moment, I thought those were like the 2 best chances of the second half.
1: For sure.
0: For either team.
1: Yeah.
0: They were for Lou City late on. After the game. And, you know, they'd already kind of gotten into bunker down, survive, get out of here with our 1-0 win.
1: Yeah. So, I wouldn't call it a smash and grab.
0: No.
1: It's a lot more on the level of heist. Because it was planned.
0: So yeah.
1: Clearly there was a game plan. They executed it. They did it exactly what they wanted to. And they got out of town with the big shiny thing. Now to some gloating. Someone who sounds a lot like me on the show last week said that our seasons typically end in silverware and yours, other USL teams, usually don't end with anything at all. Check and check.
0: Yep.
1: I mean, there's still obviously a chance. Hartford's a good team who are going to be in the playoffs. Chance for them to make a run and win a USL championship playoff title.
0: For sure.
1: I wouldn't necessarily back them as one of the favorites to do it, but I might not have backed Lou City to be one of the favorites to win this particular trophy that they have now won as well. So that's not really gloating. That's me still complimenting them. So now it's the gloating. Look, man, everybody counted this Lou City team for dead, essentially. You know, there's something to be said about that maybe being a little closer to reality than is comfortable when it comes to the playoffs and the sort of traditional postseason. But, man, it doesn't matter. I mean, Aiden McFadden said it after the game. Said it before the game, said it a lot of times, I'm sure, during the game. Like, this, they, whatever that means, people who discuss the USL Championship can no longer ever write this era off or these players off as a quote-unquote never having done anything.
0: As a great regular season team.
1: Correct. This is a team that won a thing.
0: Mm-hmm.
1: They played high-pressure games.
0: They won multiple things.
1: They won on the road. They won penalty shootouts with a goalkeeper who has been employed here for, I think, still like less than 2 months.
0: Uh-huh.
1: They battled through a pretty crazy list of injuries off and on throughout the year. Some aging stars, some big stars departed last year. Everybody kind of was wondering what this team would do without them. And they did what Louisville City teams do, which is win stuff. They figured out a way. They won a thing. It's in the trophy case. That no one's got it besides us in the context that we have it. Obviously, Hartford won it last year, but like no one has the whole set. And it's a huge boon for our memories of 2026. You know, in 2036, if we're sitting down having beer somewhere after maybe recording Soccer City Radio, who's to say what happens in the next decade?
0: Oh, my goodness.
1: You know, once your kids are grown and you can have a beer with me again. You know, we will be like, man, remember that time that they won their first, you know, USL Cup or whatever, hopefully of many. And it'll be, I think, a real turning point for the legitimacy of the competition in the eyes of the viewing public, because team took it seriously, won it, celebrated like it meant something, because it does. And I think that if you're the USL Championship League office right now or the USL League office, you are thrilled that Louisville City won this. And that's just the honest truth as I see it. Like, what better endorsement of a thing than your most serious group winning something that people had a lot of questions about the sincerity of? I mean, look, the relief on their faces. I watched the whole trophy lift on ESPN Plus after the broadcast, which I normally don't do.
0: It's also available now on the Lou City YouTube page.
1: That's true.
0: A full trophy lift post-game segment extravaganza led by Mike Watts and Devin Kerr,
1: who did a great job calling the game as well, must be said. But if you watch that, as you should, on the Lou City YouTube channel, you'll see a lot of smiles. A lot of big smiles. And I love that because I know that it's been, you know, like it's been a tough year to be a Louisville soccer fan, as we've talked about in no small amount over the last couple of months. Like, it's been tough. And so for those guys, I mean, for us it's tough. For them, it's their job. And so, you know, I can't imagine how good it must feel to finally get to the top of the mountain, especially some of these guys who've never done that, who are new to the club or younger and weren't here for the glory days as they were, you know, in the early years of the club, winning those two big titles. So I think that it was just a great day to be a Louisville City fan, a great experience, a great broadcast, a worthy opponent, and a rightful victory, I would say, for the visitors in purple or in gold, whatever.
0: Well, yeah, on the day, white with gold trim. There are a lot of different ways I want to take this, but let's stick with the idea of winning it, what it means for this particular group of human beings, the players in the locker room,
1: yeah,
0: and the coaches for that matter too.
1: Yeah,
0: it's a real sliding doors kind of thing where if they lose this game, suddenly you are very concerned for the health of this team heading down the stretch and into the playoffs.
1: Yes.
0: Notably, right now, they are 3 points clear of ninth place Indy. At the same time, only 2 points back of fourth place.
1: Yeah.
0: So, like,
1: all to play for.
0: Everything is on the table, both good and bad for the regular season and the playoffs. But winning this game, winning this cup, raising a trophy, having this moment together will give them a huge boost of confidence. And also, the other benefit of it is, imagine had they lost it, what confidence would have been taken from them.
1: Whew, man.
0: Heading into this final stretch of games, right? That's almost worse than winning it is good.
1: Agreed.
0: In a lot of ways.
1: Agreed.
0: But they won it. So they're going to head into this final stretch of games knowing they can win big games.
1: On the road.
0: Knowing they can win big games on the road. If they don't make the top four and they have to grind it out on the road in the playoffs, they'll have confidence that they can do it because they've done it now already.
1: Yeah. No, for sure.
0: So that's a sliding doors moment that we need to consider is, like, thank God they didn't lose it. Because had they lost it, this might have been a scary final four games of the regular season plus playoffs should they qualify.
1: Yes.
0: Couple individual people.
1: Let's talk about some individuals. Read my mind.
0: Aiden McFadden obviously was MVP, scores the goal, had a fine day otherwise.
1: Yeah.
0: But I said to somebody, it might have been on Slack in our work group, I don't know who I said it to, but Kev Lambert was like the stealth MVP of this game.
1: Maybe not even stealth, maybe just like he didn't score a goal and that was why he didn't win it.
0: But 17 clearances in this game out of 53 for Louisville City.
1: Won 11 aerial duels.
0: So 17 clearances, I was in contact with the league about this, and I think they're going to put it out on their website today in their roundup of news and notes around the league. Nicholas Murray, by the way, the guy at the league that is just exhaustingly locked in like
1: on the stats
0: and the notables and all this kind of stuff. Second most clearances by a Louisville City player in a USL game. That's regular season playoffs, now USL Cup. So I haven't looked through all the U.S. Open Cup games of Louisville City's history to see if anybody else has had more clearances in a game. But second most. The most was Josh Jones.
1: Whoa.
0: Last October, literally a year to the day, October 4th, 2025, they played Indy. He had 19 clearances.
1: Spooky.
0: So credit to Kev Lambert for that performance. It is legitimately a performance that wins the game for them.
1: Yes.
0: And here's how I want to take that conversation forward briefly. How much has Lou City missed having a 6'4" center back on the back line?
1: Holy cow.
0: Year? We talk about Josh Jones being gone all year long. That's huge, figuratively and literally, because his 6'5" size.
1: He's large.
0: But now Kev Lambert at 6'4", typically a midfielder, has slid back to center back the last several weeks and several times over the course of the year.
1: Yeah.
0: And I'd have to say should stay back there the rest of the way.
1: He's barely put a foot wrong. Like, he's been immense.
0: Because, and again, I mean no slander here to somebody. I'm not trying to say it's not a zero-sum thing. But Brandon Days, for all of his gifts,
1: it's true,
0: is not the tallest fellow back there.
1: Very true.
0: And is not a guy that is going to just be a locked-in, aerial, lockdown stopper the way Kev Lambert was in this final.
1: Yes.
0: They talk about that his speed really cleans up a lot of mistakes from the older teammates, particularly Kyle Adams and Sean Toch. It's been a lot this year that, you know, balls in behind. He's got the speed to clean it up and make a difference there.
1: And that's true.
0: And that's invaluable, and that is true.
1: Yeah.
0: But there's something to be said about size, especially in a game like this where you're defending for long stretches and they're just whipping in ball after ball after ball from out wide, taking shots from distance. You need a big body in front of the goal. And Kev Lambert is a big body in front of the goal. And I think that this game proves that they need him back there the rest of the way. I don't know who your back three is. I don't know if it's Kyle Adams, Brandon Days, Kev Lambert. I don't know.
1: Sign me up.
0: Obviously, Sean Toch is in the conversation as well. One of three of those four dudes are going to play at center back. But I think Kev Lambert's got to be one of the three.
1: Especially when you pair that with the recent really good performances by Babacar Niang
0: in the midfield.
1: Another guy who has not played very much this year.
0: That's right, and who's healthy now.
1: Kev also having missed quite a bit of time this year. Two guys who have recently gotten healthy, right into the lineup, immediately making an impact. I think if Baba can continue to produce in that kind of like physical... to call it a destroyer role is really oversimplifying, but like in the sort of six, like defensive midfielder kind of thing.
0: But he also offers something that the Dávila doesn't.
1: He does
0: offensively.
1: He does. But all this to say, if Baba can effectively partner Taylor Dávila in all of the ways that he can, both like and unlike Kev,
0: you're freeing up Kev,
1: If Kev can do that. Like that's what I want him to do, and I think you combine the physicality, the intelligence, the vision of Kev Lambert with the leadership and the cool of Kyle Adams and the speed and sort of youthful physical gifts
0: energy
1: of Brandon Days.
0: Yeah.
1: That is a mighty convincing center back three. All love to Sean Toch, another experienced hand at the wheel. Maybe this is a time for Sean Toch to become some veteran presence off the bench when needed. But like, I think if you're not starting those three guys, that's what I would be doing.
0: Not to mention Aiden McFadden, who filled in at center back in this game.
1: Has done several times. Admirable.
0: Has done many times over his career. Amadou Dia, another guy that has, you know, really over the course of his career been a fullback, but the last couple of years especially filled in at center back very capably. It's all at the same time that it feels like they have nobodies back there.
1: Yeah.
0: But they actually do because of all the dudes that can fill in.
1: Yeah.
0: All the dudes who have capably shown that they can play that spot, even though that's not their position on the roster on the sheet. So those are the two big things for me from this USL Cup win that I think if you want to look at the rest of the season positively and think about it optimistically and say why Louisville City could go on and have a great end of the season, whether it's cracking the top four in the regular season standings or making a run in the playoffs, those are two reasons why. The confidence boost and also the avoidance of a confidence let-off that winning this gave them, and also the discovery, if you want to think of it that way, that Kev Lambert could be the guy on the back line to win aerial duels, which is an important part of that job.
1: It's crazy that we sort of accidentally discovered we have, I don't know, a top five center back.
0: Could be, right?
1: Playing defensive midfield.
0: So
1: that only happens here, right? That's kind of thing that only happens here.
0: And then throw in the gloating and the history that Lou City is the first to win all three.
1: Yes.
0: That Lou City is the first club since Orlando City a decade ago to win three trophies in three seasons.
1: Pretty good.
0: Three or more trophies in three seasons.
1: Nine and 12 years, is that right?
0: I guess you're right, yeah.
1: Including conference championships?
0: Yeah, if you want to include conference championships.
1: They give you a trophy for that. So
0: when I was looking at this, I was thinking of, like, if you want to put
1: when you win a thing.
0: Major,
1: no, for sure.
0: Major trophies.
1: Three and
0: course,
1: three,
0: right.
1: Certainly a good enough stat.
0: And Lou City just further cements itself as Mike Watts called them, on the broadcast, whether it was the trophy lift, I can't remember, or the main feed on ESPN2, the greatest club in USL history.
1: Yeah. Undeniable fact.
0: Undeniable fact as of right now.
1: Yeah.
0: There is no argument against it as of right now. More wins than anybody else, and there are more than a few teams that had a couple-year head start on them in that regard.
1: More than a couple.
0: And now they've gone on to win everything that can be won.
1: Yep.
0: Just a good day to wear purple on Sunday.
1: Long may they
0: and
1: reign.
0: A good day to start wearing purple the rest of the season.
1: Indeed. Yeah, but there's it must be said this is not the end of things.
0: No.
1: It's also not the end of Soccer City Radio, but we do have to take a short break and we'll come back and look around.
0: Not the end, it's just the beginning.
1: We've only
0: We're
1: just
0: with you
1: begun
0: till the top of the hour.
1: See you in a second.
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2: Soccer City Radio, we're back. Wow. I'm still buzzing, honestly. Well, it was a great day on Sunday. Great showing. Really cool to see the live look-ins at Sport and Social Club. Thanks to those of you that came out to that. Saw Sting. Great screen grab by John Morrissey of Sting. Just sort of like sitting at the bar. Loved that.
3: Aiden Riggs and Casey Whitfield live and in person from the Sports and Social Watch Party.
2: Yeah. Good fun stuff.
3: Are we sticking with the game for a second?
2: If you got more to say, say it.
3: I got more to say.
2: Okay,
3: I touched on this a little bit. We talked about a lot of the positive things to take away from this game.
2: Yeah.
3: If you wanted to be cynical and negative, sounds nothing like us.
2: Couldn't be
3: us. I mean,
2: we're realists, Jeff.
3: Are you at all concerned by the lack of chance creation for Louisville City?
2: Yes.
3: I mean, it came off, the goal came from a set piece, and we mentioned the two big chances late for Jansen Wilson and Tola Schoenmaa that were very much against the run of play, sort of on breakaways late on as Hartford pushed numbers forward to try and get the late tying goal. Are you concerned by it, or do you see this as a byproduct of it being a do-or-die cup final knockout game, and that this is just how you get a scrap and claw to win those kind of games? Because they score an early goal, and at that point you're kind of on the back foot to defend and see your way through. So that's I'm not laying a judgment here either way. I'm asking you a question genuinely. Does it concern you, the lack of goal-scoring chances and the lack of just general offensive output overall? Like the touches in the opponent box where Lucidity had something like six for the whole game.
2: Yeah, it was six.
3: And Hartford had several more. And Lucidity was just on the back foot the whole way. So what do you think, Turner Hawkins? Does it bother you, or do you see this just as them doing what they had to do to win the game and get the trophy?
2: Let me respond to you with a statistic.
3: We love evidence.
2: We love data.
3: We love data to
2: I'm
3: back up our
2: I'm married to a scientist.
3: Takes.
2: We love data. Jansen Wilson, Chris Donovan, Ray Serrano. These are the three, I would say, primary attacking threats that one evaluates, at least for most of the year. Some of those guys struggling to get minutes these days. But certainly the three top line names when looking at the Lucidity attack. Fair?
3: Yeah.
2: Okay. Since August the 12th, Lucidity has played a total 10 games. Their last 10 games. It might be 10 or 11. I can't count. Counting's hard. 10 or 11 games since August 12th, either way. Those three people.
3: Month and a half.
2: Ray Serrano has scored three goals in that time. Chris Donovan has scored two goals in that time. Jansen Wilson has scored zero goals in that time. That is roughly, one week shy of 2 months, a good chunk of the season. Most of those regular season games, a couple of them, the 0-0 draws in the penalty shootouts along the way in the USL Cup. But those three guys have combined for a total of, what did I just say, five goals?
3: Yeah.
2: That is not good enough. And to me, the shorter answer is yes, I'm very concerned. I'm very concerned. Like, really, really worried. Because, I mean, this is just it. We've gotten used to over the years a couple of different versions of this Louisville City team. You know, there was the kind of high-flying, we'll beat you 5-4 team of 2024. There was the super stingy, we'll beat you 2-0 of 2025. And then this year has kind of been sort of all over the shop, as we've noted repeatedly along the way. But, I mean, this is a team right now that has scored 43 goals, which is still somehow good enough for the third most in the East behind Tampa and Charleston. But like, it's just not really been that way recently. It really feels like if you look at it, a lot of that happened early in the year.
3: Sure.
2: Or in one giant go, like that crazy Tampa game from a couple months ago. I'm very concerned about the attack right now. And I think that the win is great. The trophy is great. You know, banners hang forever, all that good stuff. That's 100% true. I am concerned about what is coming up next for Louisville City with that context in mind. And what's coming up next for Louisville City is the what I've dubbed the Simon Bird Revenge Tour, question mark included, because it features four games left in the regular season. I believe two on the road, two at home, one on the road this weekend at Charleston.

0: to start, a team that came to Lynn Family Stadium and really, honestly, punked Louisville City in a way that was surprising at the time, even still. I think it was a pretty gross day, as memory serves. Yeah, was that the rainy one, or was it the Pittsburgh one?
1: It was rainy, 2-0.
0: Absolutely disgusting.
1: I was reading the recap from that game earlier today. It was rainy, 2-0. Charleston's first ever win in Louisville.
0: Yeah, which you can go back and read again at lucity.com.
1: Hey. We love a plug.
0: So we've got three of those four games are against teams Louisville City has already lost to this year. Charleston, Indianapolis, Detroit. Sorry, Indy. In Detroit. No, Indianapolis. Full government. Jacksonville, you're also in there. Not as worried about that, but even in context, it's a midweek game. A lot of travel. It's on the road. It's in Florida. Not close to here.
1: Stuff happens.
0: Weird stuff happens. That Jacksonville have beaten Lexington recently. Lexington, by the way, the hottest team in the league right now.
1: Number one in the power rankings.
0: Number one in the power rankings and like really just kind of sort of cooking in general, but this is not a Lexington radio show. So I
1: soccer
0: need
1: soccer city, not soccer state radio.
0: Sure, the soccer Commonwealth. Anyway, if the attack does not liven up, and yeah, sure, there's been contributions along the way from other players, you know, your Jake Morris's, your Quincy Hiramans, etc. Yeah. But the non-penalty goal scoring, the non-penalty non-set piece goal scoring from Louisville City in pretty much the last 2 months has ground, if not to a halt, then certainly to a trickle. And you're right to pull that out. What you can do to be conservative and cagey and win in a knockout game in a final is not the same as the way you want to play to try and win difficult road or home games, league games, when you're, as mentioned, 2 points from fourth and 3 points from on the outside looking in. That's not how you want it to go down, and it's going to be a huge storyline. Obviously, if the defensive solidity can remain, we've talked, that's a great thing to build on.
1: And it's a great thing for the playoffs.
0: Yeah. If you make it there.
1: Recent champions of the United Soccer League have proven that having a defense-first mentality in the playoffs is more likely to give you victories.
0: Yeah.
1: And more likely to give you advancement.
0: Yep.
1: From round to round. Than playing pretty and playing free-flowing attacking soccer.
0: Yeah.
1: But I agree with you. The way things stand in the regular season right now, I don't know that you can grind your way 0-0 over the next four games.
0: It won't be enough.
1: And get yourself where you want to be.
0: Yeah.
1: And you know, it's dangerously close to being left out of the whole thing, which would be a disaster.
0: I would say if you play 4-0-0 draws, that is a great way to be the 8th seed in the East.
1: Yeah.
0: Because one of them is against the team currently in 9th, Indy, but like they also have other games that they could play and win. It's a scary situation on the table right now. I mean, this is Indy in 9th with 34, Miami in 8th with 36, having won 4 straight, undefeated in 5, and Louisville City, whose league form is 3 draws and a loss in their last 4. Yeah, 3 draws and a loss in their last 4. I'm making something up there. There's also a win in there over Loudoun. So they've got 1 win in 5.
1: Yeah.
0: Either way, not great, Bob. And so, like, yes, looking up at Hartford in fourth place on 39 points, not an insurmountable thing, but I'm going to need to see something. And look, guys, this Saturday, October 17th game, the next home game for either team at Lynn Family Stadium is humongous.
1: It's a bonafide playoff game.
0: Humongously important.
1: It is humongous.
0: You know, this Charleston game, obviously, it would be great to win, great to get points. Indy comes to town. In 9th.
1: They're playing for their life.
0: They are playing for their life, and they have beaten Louisville City this year. And they, you know, for as much as we talk down about this quote-unquote rivalry, which it really is not, this game will feel like one.
1: It should.
0: Because
1: it better feel like
0: humongous
1: one.
0: For both teams involved. So, I mean, the Simon Bird Revenge Tour? Question mark?
1: Yeah.
0: It's here. It's on. It starts Saturday at Charleston. A team playing really well, the most prolific offense in the East, like I noted. And by the way, a plus 21 goal differential, also the best in the East, or co-best in the East with leaders Tampa. That's a great team. Not a place Louisville City likes to go historically. And certainly, you know, definitely one of the opponents that you would say sees a perhaps weaker Louisville City and wants to get their shots in while they can after a couple of years, frankly, you know, looking up at the boys in purple on the table. So it's all to play for. These next 2 weeks are massive, massive Saturdays for Louisville City.
1: Do you want to do a bona fide Charleston preview before we move on
0: to
1: racing? I feel like we're there, right? So let's just do it.
0: Let's do it.
1: Few thoughts on this matchup. You mentioned Charleston, they've already clinched a playoff berth.
0: Yeah.
1: They're very near clinching a top four place. Obviously, they would want to stay as high as they can in the standings to ensure home field advantage as much as possible.
0: I think if they win this game, they clinch a home game.
1: So they're very close to clinching a top four place. So they've got something to play for, but maybe less to play for than Louisville City.

0: team that you didn't really think about too much. They were a little bit of an also-ran. If they were in the playoff picture, it was more of a surprise than the other way around. Nothing against Hartford to slander them, but that's the way Charleston was. And Pierman has completely turned that around and made them a legit power in the USL and a legit power in the Eastern Conference. However, all that to say, over 12 years of time, the road team in this series has not fared well.
1: Correct.
0: Lou City hasn't won. Lou City won at Hartford, or at Charleston, rather, last year in the season opener.
1: Yes.
0: That was their first win in Charleston since 2019.
1: That's a long time ago, Jeff.
0: And Lou City's only ever won three times in Charleston. So a difficult place for them to go play. One other note that I cooked up for the preview, which you can read on
1: our
0: Friday morning.
1: Plugs are going crazy.
0: At LouCity.com.
1: Tomorrow morning.
0: Where? LouCity.com. Who? LouCity.com. Ben Pierman.
1: What do we want?
0: LouCity.com.
1: Ben Pierman.
0: Great young coach, 41 years old. I would say a top two or three coach in the USL Championship. Certainly has been over the last 5 years. It was really him and Danny Cruz for a long, long time, it felt like.
1: Mm.
0: In the league, certainly in the Eastern Conference.
1: Yeah, for sure.
0: He's played Lou City a lot. It's funny when you look up the managerial records. He has played Lou City. This will be his 16th time playing Lou City in league play. Mm-hmm. 17th time overall, if you remember. He was head coach of Detroit way back in the day in the U.S. Open Cup.
1: He's also Memphis.
0: And Memphis, indeed.
1: Rip.
0: He's got a losing record against Lou City. And among teams in the USL that he's played 10 or more times as a head coach, there are only two of them that he's got a losing record against. Lou City and, strangely, Miami FC.
1: The Miami FC.
0: All that to say, Lou City's struggled at Charleston, but they've had success against Pierman all time. Charleston is the better of the two teams in the standings, but they've got less to play for, though they could clinch a top four place with this win.
1: Yeah.
0: It's setting up interestingly. Lou City coming off of their biggest win of the season, winning a trophy, lifting the USL Cup. Is
1: Vibes
0: there a hangover?
1: Vibes are good, yeah.
0: Right? Or is it such a confidence boost that they just soar on through the rest of the season, or is there a hangover? A
1: lot of travel in the last 3 weeks. They went to Hartford. They came back. They're going to Charleston.
0: So this is a really hard one to predict. And it'll be fascinating to see the way Lou City approaches it as a road game. Do they go into this turtle mentality and bunker in the shell and try and survive the way they did in the USL Cup knockout stage? Or do they come out and try and revive the offense in some way? I don't know what to think about it. I would say Charleston's probably the favorite.
1: Yeah.
0: But there's a lot of context and a lot of history that would suggest that Lou City should be confident in this game as well. Very important one. For both teams,
1: yeah,
0: I've talked myself into it as appointment viewing at 6 p.m. on the WDRB Plus Wave app.
1: 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Or if you're a YouTube TV haver, you can integrate ESPN Plus into your YouTube TV.
0: Certainly can.
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1: The only choice.
0: But I don't know what to make of it. What do you want to make of it before in terms of previewing this game?
1: I want to draw a direct comparison to our discussion of Lou City's offensive struggles this year. Charleston have, as noted, a high-flying offense. Four goal scorers with seven or more. Malik Foster leads them with nine. Emilio Icaza should be a familiar name to those of us who follow the USL Championship with eight. Colton Swan and Miguel Berry both with seven. Foster, Swan, and Berry have none of those are from penalties. So that is just straight-up open play to the tune of 30 goals this year. 23 goals, math is hard, this year. 31 if you include Icaza. That is basically 75% of Lou City's entire output by four people.
0: Right, and there's some balance there, right? Because it's not just one dude like we've seen in the past with Nick Markanic years ago.
1: Yep.
0: If you shut him down,
1: that was it.
0: Phil the Fam 23, I think. They shut him down and won the game comfortably in a 1-2 matchup, the back-to-back 1-2 matchups against Charleston.
1: It wouldn't have been 23, it would have been 24.
0: 24, thank you. Colton Swan, you mentioned his name.
1: Hmm.
0: He is, along with Brandon Days, probably the top two young prospects in the USL.
1: Yeah.
0: Swan
1: getting
0: and
1: calls up and stuff.
0: Yeah, obviously an attacking player, Brandon, and a defensive player. But that, if Brandon returns from international duty and is ready for this one, that'll be an interesting matchup to watch. Two of America's brightest young soccer stars going at it at the USL level. Just another wrinkle here.
1: Yeah, I mean, I'm going to have a tough time feeling confident about this one, but I mean, if they play with the solidity that they played with on Sunday, there's no reason not to think they couldn't nick one and get out of there. That would be

0: smash and grab stuff for sure. But if that's kind of what we're hoping for, I'm worried, I would say.
1: There's a chance of some nasty weather in Charleston as well, so throw that into the equation in terms of how you prepare.
0: Ooh, buddy.
1: If it's nasty weather, maybe favors defense, which would maybe favor Lou City. We'll see. I don't know.
0: Only one way to find out, Jeff, and that is Saturday, 6 p.m. Wave plus WDRB app, ESPN Plus, or on YouTube TV if you get it all plugged in, or just, you know, tune in here and Aiden will have you covered. We're going to take our second short break, and we'll do a roundup of all things racing and a couple other kind of news and notes right here on Soccer City Radio.
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1: Soccer City Radio, we're back. We are going to talk about Racing Louisville. Racing Louisville 1, Utah Royals 1. Silver lining first. They didn't lose.
2: Yeah.
1: Racing gained a point in this game. They snapped their losing streak. They did it so at home on Pink Day. A lot of good stuff about folks fighting breast cancer. And scored an earned penalty. Honestly, probably could have been the second earned penalty in this one, if you're asking me, but no one ever does. Rude, TBH. Katie O'Kane from the spot. Katie O'Kane really good in this game. Really good in this game, must be said. A kind of a vintage Katie O'Kane performance. Really a great example of what we've been talking about players putting on a show for their future as the kind of the end of this year, as the playoffs slipped out of reach a couple weeks ago. Unfortunately, the end of the story is not quite so good. It's a 96th minute winner for equalizer for Brecken Mozinga for Utah, in a game that had 6 minutes added to it. I'm just going to go ahead and rip the Band-Aid off with this stat right here, but 16 goals conceded by Racing in the last 15 minutes of a game. That is the most in the league. The next most has 13, and Racing's goal differential for the year, conveniently, is -16. That's tough, man. I can't remember ever feeling more like a loss was a draw. Just a really, really heartbreaker.
2: Oh, there have been a few, though.
1: I know, but
2: there have been a few.
1: It's probably recency bias to the max, but this one hurt me pretty bad. I think just sort of insult to injury, really, kind of being the narrative focus for this one for me. Especially in a game where, by and large, Racing did play really well, just couldn't quite get it over the line, and it sucks that we're sitting here saying that again after what was, in all honesty, 90 minutes of, like, pretty gritty, you know, kind of classic Bev Yanez Racing Louisville, the kind of which you saw last year when things were going a lot better. So,
2: But I'll stay right there. Classic Bev Yanez Racing Louisville, for better and for worse.
1: That's true.
2: And I'm not casting the blame at her.
1: No, it fits in the pattern.
2: It has become the theme of this era. The last 2 years of the three-year Bev Yanez tenure
1: finishing games.
2: Racing Louisville, an inability to finish games.
1: Yeah.
2: And conceding late goals, not just not finishing games, but conceding goals late.
1: Yeah.
2: Late.
1: This was so late. If you didn't watch it, this was so late that if the goal doesn't go in,

0: if Brekemozinga misses this in any way, the game's over.
1: Yep.
0: Like, it was the last kick of the ball. 100% the last kick of the ball.
1: Last kick of the ball. No one in the NWSL, this is Jeff Kasouf saying it in the power rankings on ESPN.com, nobody in the NWSL has conceded more goals in the final 15 minutes of games.
0: Yeah.
1: And that's been true for 2 years now.
0: Yeah.
1: And, you know, I don't know what to say about it. I don't know how to fix it. I don't know.
0: Dear listener, if Jeff and I could fix it, it would be fixed.
1: I don't know if you
0: trust us on that.
1: I don't know if you just take a week of training and just drill. All right, we're up a goal in the last 15 minutes. Let's play 15 and not concede. Let's play another 15 and not concede. You know, it's you're going to be on the back foot. You're going to be in a defensive posture. You're going to be conceding possession. How do you, you know, clear the ball more effectively to less dangerous areas? I don't know. I'm not a soccer coach. I don't particularly want to be.
0: It seems hard, Jeff.
1: It does seem hard.
0: It seems really hard.
1: But it is a fact. It is a fact.
0: Yeah.
1: An undeniable fact that this Racing Louisville team, this current construction, the last 2 years, I'm including them together, struggle to finish games and have a problem at conceding late because it has happened over and over,
0: yeah,
1: and over,
0: yeah,
1: and over again. And yeah, sure, they've had a few late dramatic goals that have changed results, but far fewer than they have goals that they've conceded late on to change results. And it's think about how close we've been to having last year a much better Racing team than they finished to be. Finished seventh, we're all thrilled with it. Made the playoffs, we were all thrilled with it, but if they finish off four of their games that they conceded late goals in, they're probably in the top four. We're talking about a home playoff
0: In 2025,
1: we're talking about. This year, obviously out of the playoffs, they've been eliminated for a couple of weeks now, effectively eliminated for like a month at this point.
0: Yeah.
1: But all these late goals that they've conceded to change games, they would be in the playoff conversation.
0: Yeah.
1: Very squarely in the playoff conversation.
0: We saw it happen when they started winning games. It's like, oh, snap, they actually are better.
1: I don't know. Again, I don't know how to solve it. I'm not going to sit here and try and diagnose it. I'm here to simply point at it and admit and say to the world, yep, that's a problem.
0: It sucks.
1: It is a problem for this team.
0: Yeah.
1: It's been, you know, to be a diehard Racing Louisville fan is one to know very late heartbreak.
0: Yeah.
1: Because it has happened a ton.
0: A ton.
1: A ton.
0: I want to take a crack at a diagnosis here, or at least like a symptom.
1: Okay.
0: I think we really all just breezed past the departure of Janine Sonis this offseason in a way that is neither fair to her or to ourselves. I mean, she is a woman on fire. Like, she is absolutely the straw that stirs the drink over there, and that's a team that includes the current captain of the U.S. Women's National Team. Like, she is doing it all. She is scoring by the bagful. She is putting in 90-minute defensive shifts both ways. I think that she's creative. She's a great passer. I mean, all the things that we all know about Janine Sonis. She's a great player. She's, I think, third in the Golden Boot standings right now or something like that. Crazy. I think that, to me, the longer this goes on, the season goes on, the more I miss that. Not just because she's good, but the specific things that she's good at, which are creativity on the ball, a certain sense of calmness, an ability to kind of put her foot on the ball, calm things down for a second before restarting the aggression and the press and all that kind of stuff. Maybe I'm completely wrong here. I'm not a tactical genius by any means, but you know, just a little bit of that quality, that veteran experience, that in an attacking position that you know, Racing, I just really feel I've missed this year. Another positive from this one. Savannah DeMello back on the field. Great reception from the Lynn Family Stadium faithful. A pretty, frankly, emotional moment for me upstairs in a way that I was not necessarily prepared to have. Just really cool, man. You know, we talked about it last week, and you can go back and listen to our thoughts there. But I just, as a person, just awesome to see. What a triumph for her, of her perseverance and mental fortitude and for physical fortitude. Just a real triumph. Awesome to see a great crowd of her family and friends there for her as well. You know, just really, really loved that. That was the thing we were all hopeful for. It happened. What a relief. Obviously she's still getting up to game speed, but at this point, that's the least of my concerns with Savannah DeMello. Just glad she's here and playing soccer again, like I know means so much to her. So that was a real bright spot, but otherwise, yeah, just trying to keep this thing rolling, man.
1: Yeah. On DeMello, who among us a year ago thought that moment was going to happen?
0: Not me. Neither. No one on this radio show.
1: So for that to happen is

0: you know, worthy of all the applause and, yeah, and acclaim that you can give.
1: The flowers,
0: give
1: yeah.
0: Absolutely, the flowers, as it were. And she deserved that moment. I mean, what she's meant to this team, what she's been to the organization, she's been the face of the club for the better part of 5 years at this point. So to have that recognition and to have the fans be able to show her that love and support after everything that she's gone through, was really incredible. Now the question becomes, will she be the old Sav?
1: Yeah.
0: How much of the old Sav is still there? Can she, rekindle the magic that she had in like 2023 and 2024? When she was a U.S. Women's National Team player.
1: Started at the World Cup.
0: And a starting World Cup player. And, you know, one of the best midfielders in the league, and therefore one of the best midfielders in the world. I mean, her peak was a really high peak.
1: Yeah.
0: Can she be 75% of that? Can she be 50% of that? Can she get back to being a regular starter on this team? Can she be a difference maker that helps lift this team in a positive direction? We will see, and there's going to be a lot of hard work that goes in to see if she can get there. But she talked about it. This is why she wanted to play now,
1: yeah,
0: as opposed to waiting until the off season, waiting until next year, taking a full season to recover. You know, she said, "Look, I'm paraphrasing here, but
1: you can see her comments on RacingLewFC.com.
0: You certainly can. You can listen to her comments there. But she made the point of, I want to get back to it. I want to be a soccer player again.
1: Yeah,
0: I want to do the thing that I love again.
1: Yep.
0: And so that was great to see. We'll yet to be seen. You know, what kind of player she is. We'll get another year to watch her do it in a Racing Louisville uniform, at least with the new contract that she signed. Here's to hoping that she gets back to being the old Savannah DeMello, because what a player that is, and what a player she could be. So, very exciting.
1: Speaking of the national teams, let's do a little national team roundup.
0: Yeah.
1: A couple of local stories of interest.
0: Racing on international break.
1: Racing on international break. So, no racing this weekend. Just Lou City at 6 o'clock on Saturday. Racing will be back in action next Friday, the 16th, on the road.
0: At Boston. Boston.
1: Is it actually at Boston, or is it one of those ones where it's at Boston at Rhode Island?
0: It's in Foxborough, believe it or not.
1: Oh, wow.
0: Yeah.
1: Get it while they can.
0: Next year they're in Rhode Island.
1: Next year the Boston Legacy are playing in Rhode Island full time. I don't want to talk about it. Emma Sears, Racing World number 13 on your program,
0: yeah,
1: joins the U.S. Women's National Team for their two friendlies upcoming against Spain. The first taking place October the 10th. That is Saturday at 2:30 from Audi Field in the district. You can see that on, I believe, Telemundo, TNT, etc.
0: One of the Turner channels.
1: That's right. No relation. Not a sponsor, could be. You can see Emma there. Jalen Howell, Emily Fox also on this roster. A lot of racing flavor, or at least former racing flavor. Those should be, and whether Emma plays or not, those are incredible games. You should be watching those. That's number one versus number two in the world rankings, whatever those mean to you. Mm-hmm. The Olympic champs, the World Cup champs. Yep. It's going to be
0: got a lot of juice.
1: Two great games. Meanwhile, elsewhere for Louisville in the international scene, Brandon Days started all three of his games. He scored in the first one. We told you about that. Didn't score in the other two, so we kind of didn't talk about it. But he did start in all three of those games in Spain for the U19s. He keeps getting these games. It keeps being a great sign of confidence. And with the way things are going with the men's setup right now, and the way that youth seems to be no longer really a barrier for people, like players deserving of a chance to get that chance. Like, basically, if you're too young, there's no such thing as too young anymore for the senior national
0: team. Young enough, you're good
1: enough. That's right. Or if you're good enough, you're, yeah, whatever. If you're good enough, you're old enough.
0: Oh, yeah. I said it backwards, didn't I? If you're good enough, you're old enough.
1: If you're good enough at soccer, you're old enough.
0: Yep.
1: And Brandon is playing really well. Yeah, I mean, this is not I'm not projecting Brandon Days to be on the senior national team pool anytime soon, but stranger things have certainly happened. And it's really cool to keep seeing him get these opportunities.
0: Yeah, I would think to that point, he's probably a move away.
1: Yeah,
0: right?
1: Probably.
0: Whatever his next stop is after Louisville City,
1: yeah,
0: is probably the place where he makes the leap to the senior national team. If he moves on to an MLS club and produces, or moves
1: or somewhere
0: on to a team in Europe
1: abroad,
0: and cracks the senior team the way that we didn't see from Josh Winder, for example.
1: Yeah.
0: You know, if he'd broken through at Benfica, he would have been on the national team by now.
1: Yeah.
0: He just wasn't able to do that. So Brandon's right there. He's in the best place he could possibly be as a Louisville City player, but I just don't think the national team is going to give, no offense to anybody in the USL or anybody with Louisville City,
1: none taken.
0: Senior national team is not going to take a chance on a USL kid right now.
1: When they've got all these dudes.
0: When they've got all these other kids that are playing an MLS level.
1: Straight up dudes.
0: Yeah. So, but good for Brandon. Obviously, you know, these games This camp were played in Spain, so an opportunity to get in front of, I would imagine, a good number of European scouts to audition yourself for whatever that next move is.
1: Yeah.
0: Seemingly had an opportunity to show his best stuff. So we'll see what this means for Brandon Days. What it means for Lou City is getting him back.
1: Huge.
0: For the final stretch of these games. The fact that they were able to win the USL Cup without him is an understated storyline because
1: Agreed.
0: He's been such an important person for this team, a regular presence on the back line as a starter for most of the games. I don't think any of us expected coming into the season.
1: No, certainly not.
0: We didn't have him pegged to be a starter every day in and day out. I think when he started game one at Lexington, everybody kind of said, hey, big opportunity for the kid, Brandon Days. And then turns out he's a regular guy.
1: One of our, five best players.
0: Yeah.
1: Yeah.
0: So bringing him back will be huge for the team. We'll see, after the regular season wraps up and the postseason playoffs wrap up, I would be very interested to hear what the conversation is around this kid in terms of his future. Is he here next year? Who knows? Is it time to make the move in the winter window? Maybe. Maybe it also isn't. Maybe he does want to return next year. Maybe it is in the best interest of his career to keep playing and keep starting for his club team. We'll see. But it's a fascinating time to be Brandon Days, and it's a great time to have him back.
1: 100%. My other sort of pet tracking project here is the United States men's national team, the senior team, who just finished a window where they played four games. The longest international window of my life, by the way. I cannot believe.
0: It's a lot of games.
1: As somebody who watches international club soccer as well as our own teams, it feels like it's been a month since I've watched Liverpool play, because it has. It's been a month. Four wins in four games, a 4-1 win over, Peru, a 4-2 win over Chile, a 3-0 beatdown of Mexico in Phoenix, and a 1-0 fist fight victory, a TKO over Canada Tuesday night, in Minneapolis. I just want to talk about Jesse March for a second. He's not the men's national team coach of the United States. I don't think he's very good at this. I think the Canadian player pool deserves better. It was just awful. Really cool to see Justin Ellis score one of these young guns. I think the Soccer Wise guys told us on a show recently that Justin Ellis is the only Orlando City teammate that Antoine Griezmann follows on Instagram.
0: Yeah,
1: which is the perfect American soccer fun fact. But 3-0 and 1-0 over your two continental rivals. That'll hunt.
0: Yeah.
1: That dog will hunt for sure. Especially with all these young kids playing really well. Matisse Albert, Kevin Sullivan he's him. He's got the juice. Loved the Brian Schwacki start last night, the Nashville keeper. I'm going to keep talking about this as long as we've got time to talk about it. So stop me whenever you want. But this does set up the CONCACAF Nations League playoffs against Haiti, a two-leg affair, November 9th. World Cup team Haiti. That's right. November 9th. It's not at Haiti. They've got a whole thing going on. They're not playing home games in Haiti. There's a lot of unrest and stuff going on down there. I don't know where that game will be, but the return leg will be in Cincinnati on November 17th. I'll see you there.
0: Oh, you're going to be there.
1: I am. I'm all in, baby.
0: Hey,
1: I am Charlie Brown to myself, baby. Lucy is going to hold that football while I run up and kick it. This time is the time. These ones are the ones. But hey, sports are about belief. And if you're not going to believe, then go do something else.
0: Yeah.
1: So,
0: well said.
1: Thanks, man. Hey, every once in a while, I get something right.
0: You know what I believe in? I believe in Soccer City Radio.
1: I believe in Soccer City Radio, and I believe Soccer City Radio is over for this week, unfortunately. We will be back next week, whether you like it or not, with whatever sort of hackneyed setup we have to weld together to get the show done. We have really gone above and beyond for you, dear listener, to get this show in your ear holes, chewing gum and chicken wire and everything in between. But that's how we do it here on Soccer City Radio. Anything for you to get you the hot analysis, gloating, context, etc. that you deserve from Jeff Milby, that guy over there, and myself, Turner Hawkins. We will see you next week. And as always,
0: vamos morados!
1: And go big perp.
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3: I'm Sean Ryder. Las Vegas Aces center Asia Wilson has won a record fifth WNBA MVP award. She becomes the first player in league history to win three straight MVPs. There's still one divisional round baseball postseason series left. Game four of the ALDS is tonight in Chicago. The White Sox lead the best of five, 2-1, looking to finish it off. Their starter is lefty Hagen Smith. Leland goes with lefty and 12-game winner Parker Messick. It's on ESPN Radio and the app. Coverage starting at the bottom of the hour. The White Sox looking to clinch a postseason series at home for the first time since winning the World Series in 1906. Week five of the NFL kicks off tonight at Dallas with the 2-2 Cowboys hosting the 0-4 Bucks. Dallas has activated Pro Bowl guard Tyler Smith off IR. He's been out after thumb surgery, but the Cowboys will be without corner Joey Porter Jr. ruled out with an illness. The Sunday Week 5 slate includes the 2-2 Patriots battling the 3-1 Raiders in Foxborough, and Patriots quarterback Drake May on WEEI today questions whether people have actually landed on the moon.
4: I don't know about the moon. You know, I think it's, I can see back in the day of why we would put on the mask if we went there, but I'm not really sure 200% if we went there or not. I wouldn't say I'm leaning one way or the other. I just know I'm a little bit skeptical.
3: Drake May not sure about people on the moon, but did have a late game-winning drive and an upset win at Buffalo last Sunday. Commanders are expected to start Jaden Daniels at quarterback on Sunday against the Giants. He's missed the last two games with a dislocated left elbow. College football tonight, South Florida versus Texas San Antonio on ESPN TV, 7:30 Eastern.
5: Hey, it's your resident Super Bowl champ Chris Candy coming up Friday. 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
8: Oh, my goodness. I can't believe I made it through. You guys are famous.
7: More like infamous than famous, but carry on. Mama, I made it.
9: Let me hear that accent, Gary. 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
8: You, too. Baltimore.
9: Hurry, Douglas. It's not Harry, it's Hurry. What am I hurrying up and doing?
8: I just call you HD, man. HD. Can't believe I made it through.
6: This is Freddie and Harry.

0: He is Harry Douglas. I'm Freddie Coleman. When you put us together, you have the best show on your radio. It's the Afternoon Cool Edition, Freddie and Harry, and we are here. Thanks for joining us on the ESPN app, SiriusXM Channel 80, as well as TuneIn, and always tell that smart speaker to play ESPN Radio. We're taking until Game 4 coverage of the divisional series involving the Cleveland Guardians and the Chicago White Sox. The Guardians avoided elimination yesterday by winning Game 3. Can they win Game 4 tonight when that happens, starting at 7:30 Eastern Time? Let's bring that to the table involving an FOFH, a friend of Freddie and Harry. He's the great Buster Olney, ESPN Major League Baseball insider, and hosts the Baseball Tonight podcast. Hit him on Twitter at Buster_ESPN. Buster, before we get to tonight's game, I want you to listen to something you're sure you already heard involving Aaron Judge. His Yankees were swept out of the playoffs by the Tampa Bay Rays, and afterwards he talked about the future of the Yankees that better be better than the present.
1: Yankees, I feel like, go all in and do what they need to do and find if we got holes, if it's finding certain players or personnel, whatever we need, you got to go out there and get it. You know, that's why I signed back here to play with the Yankees, is to fight for a championship every single year and to go all in. That's what I do every offseason, is get ready to, you know, give this team and this city everything I got. So I expect them to do the same.
0: Buster, when you heard that, what did you think?
2: I thought that he was going to be really disappointed this November. because with the labor situation looming, I don't think very many teams at all are going to be spending any money or making any moves, because we don't know what the economic system is going to be at the end of this labor struggle. And I suspect that a lot of teams are just going to hang on to their money. Maybe Tarek Skubal signs someplace. It's not going to be the Yankees because they're loaded in their rotation. So Aaron Judge might be

0: scratching his head as that first month plays out. But I would say this. It's interesting because we've had a lot of off seasons where the Yankees have major questions. You know, are they going to re-sign Aaron Judge 1 year? Are they going to bring back Juan Soto? Are they going to get a starting pitcher? They're actually in pretty good shape going into next year because they've indoctrinated all these young players the last couple of years. Cam Schlittler, Ben Rice, George Lombard Jr., Spencer Jones. They have a nice core of young players to go along with the great rotation, and what they're going to need next year is a healthy Aaron Judge.
1: Well, that's a great start, but I would also say this. When I look at teams who spend a lot of money, yes, I like seeing teams go all out for their respected organization, and I'm going to use the Dodgers as an example. Yes, the Dodgers spend money on bringing bona fide players into their organization, Buster, but it's also the right player that fits everything that they want to do. And I would also say from a DNA perspective, Dave Roberts, I think, plays a major part in that because I'm pretty sure he's not going to sign off on wanting someone into that organization that he believes is going to be a cancer to the Los Angeles Dodgers. It's not just about how much money you're spending. It's about the type of player that you're bringing in to fit your mold. What are your thoughts about the Los Angeles Dodgers and how they've been able to conduct their business in that manner?
0: You know, it's interesting because, and Harry, it is a great point. I actually been had a lot of conversation about this over the last week because in this era, you see a lot of managers, all they want to do is be positive for their players, right? Then they, you know, publicly support their players. Well, at some point that drifts into where you're not necessarily demanding accountability. I think Dave Roberts has gotten to the point where he's got the stature among the players. He's got the credibility. He's got the equity built up with the players where he can make a decision that maybe they don't necessarily like, but they're going to go along with it. He might call some guys out. I mean, he's been pretty transparent about Shohei Ohtani struggling in the last week, dropped him down the lineup to five. I do think the Yankees could use more of that, and I do think that within the – and this is a sport-wide problem. I think players holding each other accountable, there's some teams that have that, some teams that don't. I think the Yankees could use more of it.
2: Great. So, go ahead.
1: Well, let me say this. To your point, Buster, I seen them do it yesterday during the Braves game versus the Los Angeles Dodgers when he did an in-game interview. And you can tell he wasn't too pleased with Tyler Glasnow and how he was falling behind hitters, or he would get two strikes on him and then throw three or four straight balls. And he made it known within that interview that he did during the game.
0: Yeah, and he was direct about it. And by the way, the team they're playing in the National League Championship Series, their manager, Pat Murphy, benched their shortstop, Connor Pratt, because his feeling was, during a game, the Connor Pratt wasn't in the moment. He wasn't hyper-focused. And then William Contreras, all-star catcher, a couple weeks later, didn't run out of ball going to first base. He gets pulled out of the game. And, you know, this is Pat Murphy, and he explained it afterward. He likes the players, but there has to be a level of accountability. And I think some teams lack that, and some teams have it. And I don't think it's a coincidence that the two teams that are going to be playing for the National League Championship, and let's face it, this series is going to be the Ollie Frazier of this postseason. I don't think it's that's how those two teams are run.
2: No doubt about that. Buster Olney, ESPN Major League Baseball insider, joining us in the afternoon cool edition of Freddie and Harry on ESPN Radio and the ESPN app. I know the Brewers won the most games in the regular season. The Dodgers, they're built for this. They brought the truth to this by making it back-to-back championships and trying to chase ghosts by making it three in a row. But the Brewers have never beaten the Los Angeles Dodgers in a playoff series. Three times up, three times down. I know it has nothing to do with this series, but Buster, what does your gut tell you about what I think could be a 6-7 game series, and what do you think we might see involving both of these teams?
0: So I picked the Brewers to win this series because I think they have three equalizers. And look, I covered the last team that won three consecutive championships, the 98-2000 Yankees. And when you got to October with that group of players, and I think this is true for the Dodgers now, that postseason experience comes into play. You know, that Yankee team, this Dodger team, it's like Freddie in Friday the 13th. I mean, you got to finish them. And the Brewers have three equalizers, I'm going to call them. They've got Jacob Mizorowski, the most dominant starting pitcher in the game. He can flat out own an opposing lineup, you know, holding them 153 batting average. Logan Henderson, the most underrated player in baseball right now, the number two starter, held opponents to 183 average this year. And number three, Jackson Chourio. His presence on the field, you know, 22 years old, he reminds me with his heartbeat of Derek Jeter. He reminds me as a hitter of Gary Sheffield. All he does is hit 110-mile-an-hour line drives, and he's not afraid of a moment. Those three guys, I think, along with the depth they have on that team, I think they're going to beat the Dodgers. But, man, you got to put them out of their misery. They will come back to life at some point.
1: Buster, do you think it's a coincidence when you look at all the teams remaining, and yes, we still have the Chicago White Sox and the Cleveland Guardians. They play a game, game four tonight. You can hear that on ESPN Radio. But, Buster, when I look at the payrolls for the teams left in the playoffs, the Milwaukee Brewers, 19th, Chicago White Sox, 26th, Tampa Bay Rays, 27th, Cleveland Guardians, 29th, the Dodgers, number one. What does that say to you?
0: Well, there's a lot of ways that you can win, and it certainly, Harry, undercuts Major League Baseball's narrative that, you know, that this whole labor situation is about competitive balance. And the whole time I'm rolling my eyes like, come on, it's not about competitive balance. It's about cost certainty for the team, and it's about raising the franchise value. It's a financial, argument from the owner's perspective, and they're trying to mask it talking about competitive balance. You know, for years, the Rays have done a great job putting themselves in position. The Guardians every year find their way in the playoffs. It's just that the Dodgers, I think, because they're run by Andrew Friedman, who used to run the Rays, you know, use the small market philosophies, find players, are excellent at player development, and they spend the most money. So it's a combination of all those things. It's an interesting question. People have said, how will this postseason affect the labor negotiations? Zero. Nothing. Because once they get into the room, it's just going to be a financial fight. And it's going to be it's going to be a really tough negotiation. It's going to get bloody. It might cost part of the 27 season.
2: No doubt about that. Well, we're still in the 2026 season. We still have one more divisional, potentially two divisional game playoff involving the Cleveland Guardians and the Chicago White Sox. The White Sox won the first two games in Cleveland. Cleveland won game three last night. Buster, what's the likelihood that your gut is telling that we may get a five-game series with Game 5 happening on Saturday involving these two?
0: Yeah, I think that's what's going to happen. Look, what the White Sox have done so far in this postseason, going into that game last night, they had a staff ERA of 1.75 for four games, and they are doing their version of pitching chaos. You know, starting pitchers are being used relievers are being used as starting pitchers. They're looking at specific matchups. And they've done a great job. But when you do it that way, you can be taken down by the weakest link. Like one of these guys who's maybe the fifth or sixth best pitcher on your staff, if he has a bad outing, the whole thing can fall apart. I think Cleveland has an advantage with their starting pitching, generally speaking. And on top of that, and here's the big factor for me in these next two games, Jose Ramirez had a hamate bone removed from his left hand on June 16th. He really didn't have strength in that hand when he came back. He hasn't shown much power. Well, yesterday, a double and a triple, and he looked like the old Jose Ramirez, first ballot Hall of Famer inevitably. And I checked with Guardians people today. They say he has looked better and better and better. That is a major weapon.
1: Purple rain. Purple rain. What about your Vikings, Buster? Your Vikings are 4-0.
0: I was, when you started that, Harry said, how does Harry know that I love Prince?
2: Really?
0: I think I love Prince more than I love the Vikings, believe it or not. But
2: really?
0: Anyway, we'll set that aside. How about those Vikings? Like, and I will be honest with you, as a well-seasoned Vikings fan, I'm waiting for Lucy to pull the football away at some point, and I'm well aware of the fact that we are overcoming our offensive issues with incredible defense, Brian Flores, and all the great job by the work by the special teams. Will Reichert's our most valuable offensive player, the kicker.
1: Hello. I like it.
2: You mentioned Prince. What's your favorite Prince story?
0: Oh, my. Well, It Prince story or Prince up? I mean, you have to go to his Hall of Fame solo, right?
2: Oh yeah,
0: when he played "While My Guitar Gently Weeps." No, I love that story. When none of them knew what he was going to play, you know, there was a rehearsal and somebody else stepped in and played that, you know, the guitar solo, and so he steps out on the stage. No one knew what he was going to do, and he just takes down the house, puts the guitar in the air. Greatest thing we've ever seen at the Hall of Rock and Roll Hall of Fame induction.
2: I'll never forget Tom Petty said, he's impossibly good. How does a human mind do this? Describing Prince, who, as we did not know, Buster Olney is a major, major fan of Prince and also does fantastic
0: huge
2: with baseball. Absolutely. I mean, we got to, Buster, we got to get together and talk Prince stories. We'll do that later on, my friend. Talk
1: to you
2: soon. I just
1: want to tell Buster I love you.
0: 47th anniversary yesterday of release of his first album.
2: That's
0: you
2: right.
0: You guys saw that, right?
2: Yes, I did see that. Absolutely. I'm a Prince nut like you are, my friend. Believe me. I had that. Buster, thanks, right, my man. Man,
0: see you guys.
2: Who knew that Buster Olney, my goodness, the things you find out involving Buster Olney, ESPN, MLB Inside, also holds a Baseball Tonight podcast. Hit me on Twitter at Buster_ESPN. Don't forget about Major League Baseball postseason on ESPN Radio, including tonight's Game 4 involving the Guardians and the White Sox. 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

0: He's Harry Douglas. I'm Freddie Coleman. 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Together, let's help take back youth sports. Well, the Buccaneers are going to try to take a win away from the Cowboys, considering they don't have one at all this year. I'm sure they need a win desperately. Jalen Daniels getting his second start at quarterback for the Tampa Bay Buccaneers. Meanwhile, this Cowboys offense, they continue to percolate and make plays all over the place. But HD, they will not have Joey Porter Jr., their cornerback. He's been ruled out tonight for the Buccaneers, against the Buccaneers, excuse me, due to an illness. A defense is already frayed and not good, to be an understatement. Now lose a guy that played pretty well in his first game with the Cowboys after being traded by the Pittsburgh Steelers.
1: Yeah, I don't care. You're going against a rookie quarterback.
0: Good point.
1: You don't have any excuses if you're the Dallas Cowboys defense. If you cannot get right versus the Tampa Bay Buccaneers, a team that is, I would say, 1 foot in and 1 foot out right now.
0: Mm-hmm.
1: They're 0-4. They had high hopes and thought they were going to be a major player at the party when you looked at the NFC South. Baker Mayfield is hurt. Jalen Daniels from Kansas, is at the quarterback position. If you allow him to shine and look outstanding in this ball game where the world is watching, it might not be any hope for the Dallas Cowboys in their defense. I'm not worried about the offense of the Cowboys. It's that defense. Could this be the jumping off part to where this defense says, you know what,
0: right,
1: on a consistent basis, we have to be better. At some point, we have to complement our offense and our special teams. Tonight has to be that jumping off part.
0: Yeah, they have no business losing this game. I know it's the NFL. Hell, we've seen the Tennessee Titans almost beat the Eagles, lost by a touchdown pass, 9 seconds to play. They were driving against the Giants, but lost the game 12-7. They threw a pick into the end zone. It's the National Football League. There's no such thing as an easy week, or in this case, trying to win 2 games in 5 days. But if you had the Dallas Cowboys, like you mentioned, going up against a rookie quarterback, all I need to do is have your best defense be your offense. Because if it's a firefight, I'm counting on Jalen Daniels not being outplayed Dak Prescott on that offense as an undrafted rookie free agent in a firefight down the Tampa Bay Buccaneers. Which could also beg this question, HD. And Eric and I were talking about this as well. If they get blown out, meaning Tampa Bay on national television, that's when I start to worry about the availability as head coach comes to Todd Bowles. They lose a close game, he gets a stay of execution. They get blown out, I wonder if he'll be the coach once they come back after having this break if they lose like that to the Dallas Cowboys.
1: And you hate it because I do believe Todd Bowles is a good coach.
0: Me
1: but
0: too.
1: The season has not started the way that they thought it would start. And this is a Thursday night football game. You have ample time before your next one, which would be versus the Pittsburgh Steelers on October 18th. So that's 10 days.
0: Mm-hmm.
1: And you would have enough time if it goes south to have someone be an interim and, you know, the guys to get now acclimated to the process of whoever now is the interim head coach. So I never want to see people lose their job, but we do know this is a results business.
0: Absolutely.
1: And it comes with the territory. And all these coaches, they understand that as well, too.
0: Yeah, you know exactly what you've gotten yourself into. We'll see what the Cowboys and the Buccaneers can try to get themselves out of in terms of trying to play better defense in Dallas or getting their first win of the season, Tampa Bay. Cowboys, 8.5-point favorite, HD. Where do you stand?
1: I like it.
0: In turn, taking Dallas on the points?
1: Yeah.
0: Okay. I just wanted to make sure. I know you said, I like the point spread. I'm like, okay, I need more.
1: I just feel like if Dallas let the Tampa Bay Buccaneers in this ball game tonight, then shame on them.
0: Completely shame on them. And I guarantee plenty of people in that Dallas Cowboys locker room, they feel the exact
1: same.
0: Let me
1: tell you exactly how I feel.
0: Tell us.
1: I want to go to sleep at halftime.
0: Okay.
1: Okay?
0: I don't think you'll be doing that.
1: Yeah, but I want to.
0: I know you want to. Don't think you'll be doing that.
1: Haven't gotten a lot of sleep lately.
0: I get it. That will continue tonight.
2: They may not be the top stories of the day.
3: In other news.
2: But you need to be in the know. This is In Other News.
0: From the I Did Not Know This, But Now You Will department, they actually have a Fat Bear Week in Alaska at the Katmai National Park and Preserve. 16 bears with more than 100,000 votes being casted gave the bear known as Bear 89. I guess they didn't want to find a name for him, so they left it alone. His weight clinched his victory at an estimated 1,350 pounds.
1: Oh, man.
0: Last year's winner was known as Chunk. If you're going to have a name, that's the perfect name in the Fat Bear Week contest. Clinched his victory at an estimated 1,200 pounds. I want to know who the intern is that has the assignment of trying to find out exactly how much a fat bear weighs for Fat Bear Week at a national park in Alaska.
1: They have to be putting these bears to sleep. That's the only way that's possible. But, Freddie, I go to Alaska every year. I see a ton of bears every time, like, walking on the trails. Like, I'm a post some videos of bears being, like, less than 20 feet away from us.
0: Oh, you're a brave man.
4: Bear 89, by the way, his nickname is Backpack.
0: Yeah, he has a lot back in that pack.
4: Backpack. And shout out to Holly, the Duchess of Density.
1: How we know it's a he?
0: It is.
4: It's a he. It's
1: a
4: he.
1: Okay.
4: We know.
1: I thought it could have been the she.
0: No, they have interns for that.
1: Oh, okay.
0: To find out.
4: But Holly, the Duchess of Density, made a good run as well.
1: Could have nicknamed the bear Junk in the trunk.
0: No, I think Backpack serves its purpose. There's a lot of junk going on.
4: Backpack.
0: Game 4, Guardians
1: Junk
0: White
1: Sox. Junk in the trunk.
0: This has been Freddie and Harry, the mighty ESPN Radio. Take care. God bless and keep cool.
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2: Fourth and one, handoff under center, goes to the running back, Walker. Runs laterally, 40, far sideline, 50, chase to the 40, down the sideline, 30, 20, 10, 5, touchdown! 60-yard touchdown run! And the Chiefs have gone up early in the third, 20-7! The electrifying Kenneth Walker!
3: Allen throws to Shakir with the head of steam at the 10, racing far side 5, into the end zone, touchdown Shakir! Oh, the quick pass down the line. The third touchdown of the game for Josh Allen. And the Bills go back in front 27-21.
4: Dart gets the snap. He'll hand it off. Scatabu angling left. Turns the corner and walks into the end zone. Touchdown Giants. A cartwheel and a backflip for Cam Scatabu.
2: Shotgun snap. 44 Seattle. He's hit as he drops back. The ball free. Picked up by Nwosu. Running down the side. 30, 20, 10. 5, touchdown! Seattle has scored on another turnover, and that will seal it, it seems, right now for the Seahawks in Super Bowl 60.
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6: We welcome you to the start of week number 5 in the National Football League as the Dallas Cowboys host the Tampa Bay Buccaneers on Thursday Night Football. 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I'm Scott Graham, welcoming you to Thursday Night Football here on Westwood One. And tonight, the Dallas Cowboys and the Tampa Bay Buccaneers get together. For Tampa Bay, this has been a nightmarish start to the season, sitting at 0-4 right now and with tough opponents coming up and their quarterback out of the lineup. The other side for the Dallas Cowboys, after a season-opening loss in New York against the Giants, a big victory last week coming from behind at Houston to get back to 2-2. Where things stand inside their division right now, that was needed. This one might be even more so tonight. For more, we head out to AT&T Stadium. We'll welcome in the two guys calling tonight's action, Kevin Kugler and Ryan Harris. Guys?
7: Well, Scott, you have two teams at the quarter point of this season, and neither team has good answers to the questions that plague them at the quarter point in the season. For the Dallas Cowboys, there is no question this offense is clicking. Dak Prescott, CeeDee Lamb, George Pickens, all on the same page. They're putting up yardage and points. But the problem is, Ryan, the Dallas defense is also allowing yardage and points. They're allowing a passer rating of 122.7, the worst in the National Football League. They have the third worst total defense, the second worst rush defense. You've got to outscore teams with the way the Dallas defense is playing.
8: In North America and South America, they were playing like that. I mean, this is a team that you would rather have it that way as a team where you can make some adjustments defensively, but you know your offense can score. So that's a lot of confidence that the Cowboys have. But defensively, the Cowboys have to make more plays, and it starts with making tackles. This is the worst tackling Cowboys defense I have seen in years, and that's something that they can change tonight and will make a huge difference overall.
7: The Tampa Bay Buccaneers came into this season with expectations to win the South. They fell just a game short last year. They're bucking history. They're 0-4. There's only been one 0-4 team to ever make the playoffs, the Chargers in 1992. All four losses by one possession, and the opposite is the situation with Tampa Bay. Their defense has been solid.
8: Yep.
7: But their offense, now without Baker Mayfield, who's still out with the thumb injury, they have really struggled to put up points in a point-scoring league.
8: Well, and they feel confident today. Talking to coaches before on the field, they were thrilled about Jalen Daniels and what he showed. They said they need to make some corrections. He had two interceptions.

0: plays, not only do you give the defense the play that you want to run, but now you got to go back and try and do it from further away. So they have to stay on schedule, take care of the football, and it'll be a tight game in the fourth quarter.
1: For Dallas, they averaged the fourth most points per drive in the National Football League through four games since 2000. They're averaging almost 3.5 points per drive. This team is really putting up points. They have to win games because their defense has been a sieve.
0: Well, I don't think Dak Prescott cares. He wants to play well. He's playing, I think, the best football from last year and this year of his career, and he wants to get a big win for the home crowd.
1: They get a boost tonight. All-Pro guard Tyler Smith returns after off-season thumb surgery. He slots right in at left guard to try to help that offensive line improve even more. 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
2: All right, thanks very much, guys. We'll talk to you again up at the top of the hour. Got a lot more to come as we approach kickoff between the Buccaneers and the Cowboys, including tonight's impact on your fantasy weekend. But when we return, we're going to talk with one half of the Cowboys wide receiver super duo, George Pickens. This is Westwood One's coverage of the National Football League.
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3: 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The ball is down. 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
6: Well, thanks very much, Eli. Thursday night football getting underway tonight. Week 5 getting underway tonight with the Buccaneers taking on the Cowboys at AT&T Stadium. Tampa Bay, as you know, and the guys talked about at the top, lost Baker Mayfield, their quarterback, to a dislocated thumb. That meant that Jalen Daniels got a start last week and will start again this week. His start last week, the earliest for an undrafted rookie free agent quarterback since the merger, if you exclude teams in the strike season. Daniels, as you would assume, going into a primetime game in Dallas, is pretty excited.
7: When I'm going into this game, I'm thinking play free, go out there, play with passion, and fire the troops up. Go out there and play confident. I think that the more confident you are, the more everybody is able to feed off that, and everybody notices that type of confidence. So, like when we talk about when things aren't going right, the more you're able to stay confident, the guys see that, because it's the game of football. You're bound to make a mistake at some point, and it's not about the mistake you make. It's about being able to bounce back from it. So, stay confident, stay poised, and go out there and have fun.
6: Dak Prescott's got a lot of receivers that he can choose from, or at least two stud receivers he can choose from. Last week he got an opportunity to do just that. C.D. Lamb with 17 receptions on 21 targets against Houston, including 189 yards and a game-winning touchdown. The other wide receiver is George Pickens. There's only two players in football since the beginning of last year who have more games with 75 or more receiving yards than George Pickens. That would be

0: JSN and Puka Nacua. I talked with George this week and asked, during the game, in the middle of facing a team that has to deal with a pick-your-poison of two wide receivers, what's going through his head and what's his role while CeeDee Lamb is going off?
1: Kind of just step back and just let him cook, because most of the times of those targets, I'm getting double teamed or I'm literally taking maybe two or three guys out of the picture frame, which is what I love, because if you can get a 50-yard gain with nobody around you, we'll take that all the way until we get to week 18. We'll definitely take that. So I definitely like it a lot. And like you said, it's pick your poison. You can't really choose which one you want to guard.
0: As a receiver, you've had games like that. You haven't had 21 targets, but you've had games like that where you're just in a rhythm. What's that like as you get into that spot where it's like, all right, I feel literally like I can get open every time and Dak can come to me at any time?
1: Yeah, definitely. It's a great feeling. I feel like it's one of those feelings like the basketball players say, like the night they drop like 60 or 7, the bucket just looks so bigger than what they actually are shooting on. So it's kind of like that theory, just in terms of the zones are there, you're open in the zone, the cue's finding you when it's man coverage, he's giving you an opportunity. So it's definitely a hot streak moment, and all you can do, honestly, while you're in that moment is just keep going.
0: Everybody handles a short week in their own way, whether it's early in the season, later in the season. Does that make it different? How do you handle getting ready on short notice?
1: Just definitely the details. I feel like when it's a short week, that's the one gray area everybody's not looking at. They're more worried about, am I going to make it to the game, or am I going to be locked in the game, just because of a short week, because their schedule is so used to Sunday. You know what I mean? So when you get thrown off a little bit to your routine that you're used to, the details is definitely going to be the matching point for whatever unit brings that out. I feel like we're already working on the details, so we should be good.
0: You don't see this team all the time. This is not like a divisional game on a Thursday, so I'm guessing film study kind of gets compressed this week too?
1: Yeah, a little bit of film study compressed. Knowing actually the type of defensive coordinator they have, that kind of comes into play on a short week too, because you can't watch as much film. So you got to kind of know what the guy has liked to do over the course of years. So we've kind of been doing that, but it's definitely going to be mano a mano still when you get out there. So
0: what do you see from them on film as a defense?
1: Super, super young, I feel like. I feel like it's a lot of new guys, let alone with a lot of pieces mixed around a lot. I feel like the Bucks like to have a guy at one position that they draft and then put him somewhere else in their defense. That's not his normal position, but he can also play it. So a lot of mixed around guys, yeah.
0: We're talking with Cowboys wide receiver George Pickens. You had a year last year, just a superb year for a wide receiver, for any wide receiver anywhere in the NFL. You were doing it in a place that you liked being in with the Dallas Cowboys. Did any of that change you last year? Did any of that help your growth? Was there a change in you because of that season?
1: I'd definitely say for the better, yes. Because when you're doing good and you feel like you're doing good as a team and as an offense, I feel like last year we was like one of the top offenses as well too. So when you kind of got that feeling, you kind of are looking at the next thing, which is like kind of what we've talked about this year, the Gotti and the bigger persona of what we can become. And I felt that the same way. So I feel like definitely changed me for the better in terms of looking at the bigger picture of things.
0: One of the things that people can say about a player that is one of the highest compliments you can pay, your coach said it about you. Everybody came in and said, "Well, look, 21 targets for CD." And your coach said, and George was the guy who had the biggest smile on his face and was the guy who was firing his teammates up the most after that was done. I mean, that's a selfless approach. Aren't wide receivers supposed to be divas? Aren't you guys supposed to be divas?
1: That's what I've heard so long, and it's just like, just a crazy take, but definitely I was one of the first guys that's super happy. I'm still kind of happy over it. We just, like you said, a short week, so you can't dwell on it too long, but super definitely happy, just because it doesn't matter which way or which fashion we get it done. We could have probably blocked two field goals and then won the game. But when we win the game, I'm definitely going to be the first person excited.
0: You and I talked about this last year. People got an impression of you in Pittsburgh. You were having a little fun. You were trolling. You were a different persona. And this is more, if anybody knows anything about you from growing up, this is more like who you are. Do you ever regret being that way in Pittsburgh?
1: No, not really, just because I feel like everywhere. I think the minutia of the team, that's why I kind of said, like, my first couple of days in Dallas, like, the people in Dallas and the team and the camaraderie is a little different. And then the people in Pittsburgh and their team and their camaraderie is another style. And I feel like I was carrying on their style of how they like their players or how they like their critique their players and how they want them to, you know what I mean? So now it's just more of just being free, playing to a level of where we could also have 300 rushes or with Javonte just like we were at the Steelers, but we also can throw the ball to me and CD. You know what I mean? It's more of a variety. So definitely a better situation, I feel.
0: George, it's always great talking to you. Really enjoyed our chat. Good luck the rest of the way.
1: I appreciate you.
0: If you look back at George Pickens and his time in Pittsburgh, you probably said, wow, this guy is really different and maybe not the most personable guy that you're ever going to meet. That switch flipped as he got to Dallas. He is a delight and apparently the exact right teammate to have for this wide receiver duo who goes after Tampa Bay, tries to start stacking wins for the Cowboys. Up next on the pregame show, will George be part of what Michael Fabiano wants on your fantasy team this week? 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
2: I'm doing well. I'll be doing even better in, 4 hours, assuming my Cowboys can beat the Buccaneers tonight.
1: So let's take fandom out of this for at least a second. But as we take a look at this game, Cowboys heavily favored in this game, and because the Buccaneers are where they are,

0: I'm going to guess that probably, well, that taints your fantasy picture for tonight.
1: Well, I mean, this is a start all your Cowboys and sit most of your Buccaneers night. So you're starting Dak. You're starting Javonte. I mean, CD. George Pickens hasn't been great. You're going to start him. If you need to stream a tight end, Jake Ferguson works. Brandon Aubrey's a must start. And I actually am streaming the Cowboys defense in a couple of leagues, which shows you the difference between real football and fantasy football. But on Tampa Bay side, a lot of people are going to have to play Bucky Irving because you've got two teams on a bye and you may need an RB2 or a flex. Emeka Ebuka has been one of the biggest disappointments. Part of it is because Jalen Daniels is the quarterback. It's a really good matchup, so if you want to play Ebuka, I mean, you're really playing Russian roulette there because he has not been what we thought he was going to be so far after 4 weeks.
0: All right, so I'm making a note. I'm starting Drew Pearson tonight. Let's take a look at who we are starting for the rest of the weekend.
1: Oh, man, I could go through so many Cowboys, but I won't. Let's start off with the quarterback, Scott. And Jared Goff, who is a must-start, he is my QB2 this week. I don't know that I've had Goff ranked that high ever. So start him against Arizona. The game total is in the mid-50s. It's going to be a high-scoring game. And start Matthew Stafford. See what I did there? Goff, Stafford, that big trade years ago. Kind of worked for both teams. But Stafford's not been great so far this year. Two games in single digits, two games over 20. Monday night, he goes over 18 and certainly potentially in the mid-20s against the Bills. Another game in the mid-50s in terms of the total, and the Bills' defense has given up the fourth most fantasy points to quarterbacks. So start Matthew Stafford. And let's go to the running backs here and Jaylen Warren, who's been very good the last 2 weeks. He's seeing a 50% touch here, which is bananas. Start him against the Colts. And then Emmanuel Wilson, who I told everyone to start last Sunday morning, this is a good matchup against the Niners. They have allowed three running backs to beat them for over 15 points, and Wilson is the featured back because Darian Price is on injured reserve and Shaq Charbonnet is not back yet. The wide receivers to start, Michael Wilson, like, he is a must start, folks. If you have Michael Wilson on your team, you have to have him in your lineup because playing the Lions, I mean, it's like Christmas for wide receivers. Start him. Remember what Tet McMillan did to this team last week. And then Carnell Tate, you could start him against the Texans, believe it or not, but this defense has given up the most fantasy points to perimeter receivers this season. That's a far cry from what they were last year.
0: Mike, thanks so much. We'll listen for you on NFL Fantasy Forecast here on Westwood One this weekend. I'm not holding you responsible for my back-to-back losses, but all bets are off next week.
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0: All right, thanks so much. That's Michael Fabiano. Just ahead, we'll get you one step closer to kickoff time. This is Westwood One's coverage of the National Football League.
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0: Back of the Thursday Night Football pregame show, getting you ready for Dallas and Tampa Bay. Big weekend of football here on Westwood One, including Baltimore and Atlanta on Sunday night, Buffalo and the L.A. Rams on Monday night. We also have another London game. Jacksonville taking up residency for the next couple weeks, taking on a Philadelphia Eagles team that has a lot of injuries right now, and their head coach Nick Sirianni is trying to hold the fort.
1: Talked about staying together, locking arms, staying together, just having each other's backs in a situation. You know, we're on a two-game losing streak also, and staying focused on the task at hand and locking arms and not letting anything penetrate that. And every adversity that I've been in through my life, they're not comfortable at the time, but they produce the most growth.
0: Eagles lost on Sunday morning. They would have their first losing record since 2021. This has been the Thursday Night Football pregame show on Westwood One, sponsored by Kings Hawaiian. 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I'll be back at halftime. We're going to talk with Kevin Stefanski, head coach of the Falcons. But up next, we're going to rejoin Kevin Kugler and Ryan Harris at AT&T Stadium. 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
1: Over the right side, has a hold to the 25, down the sideline to the 30, across the 40, breaks a tackle at midfield. He's going to go all the way down the right sideline for a touchdown.
0: Tonight is the Tampa Bay.